0: race will now be the third stop on the F1 program, taking place later than usual on April the 4th. Sprint events feature a shorter race on Saturday and an extra qualifying session on Friday. Chief Executive of the Australian Grand Prix Corporation, Travis Auld, says the change next year was always part of the contract.
1: Our contract with F1 has us as being somewhere between race 1 and 3 each year. We've had race 1 the last 2 years. I think what's worked really well for us is being a race early in the season. The story of the season is still taking shape, and so this year will be race 3. The sprint race is a new acquisition for us.
0: Thursday's weather, showers possible mostly this afternoon and early evening over the western Pilbara, lower west, central west and western Gascoyne through to the central Wheatbelt, Great Southern and South Coastal districts. Some possible evening showers about the southwest capes. Mostly sunny in Perth, a slight chance of a shower in the city's northeast this afternoon. An expected top of 29 degrees. Currently, it is 24.3 degrees. 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
2: Good morning, welcome to AM. I'm Rachel Mealy, coming to you from the lands of the Turrbal and Yuggera people in Brisbane. On today's program, under increasing political strain, the government's finally set to release its immigration policy. And the accent's Australian and he's a One Nation backer, but this increasingly influential political commentator is actually a Brazilian man using artificial intelligence.
3: Aussies cannot just sit back and hope she'll be right.
4: What you end up with is divisive content injected into organic communities in Australia.
2: First today, the US Federal Reserve has raised interest rates for the first time in over 3 years in an attempt to bring down high prices. The move will increase borrowing costs for US households and businesses just weeks before the November midterm elections, and it will have consequences that flow on to us here in Australia. The decision puts the Federal Reserve's new chair at odds with US President Donald Trump. North America correspondent Lauren Day joined me from Washington a short time ago. Lauren, the Fed's made this move to fight persistent inflation. What's the reaction been so far?
5: Well, that's right. This is all about taming inflation. Inflation's remained above 3% throughout most of the year, and that's well above the Fed's target rate of 2%. And that inflation has been driven in part by the president's tariff regime, as well as the energy shock that's resulted from the war with Iran, as well as a huge spending boom from the artificial intelligence boom that we've seen. And we've heard so much spoken about this week. It's also driving inflation, apparently. Now, the president had promised to lower prices on his watch, while he simultaneously has dismissed cost of living concerns. But this is clearly more evidence that prices are really biting and are going to continue to be a big issue ahead of November's midterm elections.
2: And Lauren, how has President Trump reacted to the decision?
5: Well, Rachel, pretty much exactly as you would expect. He is not happy with this decision.
6: Interest rates are too high. They're not appropriate. And I talked to Kevin and I said, you might as well vote with the board because it's not going to matter. The board is very hostile. They're very political. They're doing the wrong thing. They're a bunch of politicians or people put on by politicians. And it's a shame because it's too high an interest rate. Despite that, the country barrels through everything because we're doing so well, but the interest rates are too high. We should be paying the lowest interest rate anywhere in the world because we have the strongest credit.
5: One interesting thing, though, is that he does stop short of attacking Kevin Warsh personally over this. That's in stark contrast to how he treated his predecessor, Jerome Powell. You might remember he regularly mused about firing Powell for failing to bring down rates. He had these really savage personal attacks. He called him a knucklehead, a numbskull, a moron, all kinds of insults. He then appointed Kevin Warsh 4 months ago in the hopes that he would lower rates. And now today he's done the exact opposite and raised them, but he hasn't attracted the president's ire in the way that Jerome Powell did. Now, Kevin Warsh was asked today about his relationship with the president. Have a listen to what he told reporters.
7: What would you say to investors who sort of believe this is another test of the Fed's independence? And then kind of when was the last time you spoke with the president?
8: I don't have anything for you on discussions with the president, and I'm not a Wall Street newsletter. Part of the independence of the Federal Reserve is we stay in our lane.
2: That's Kevin Warsh, the chair of the US Federal Reserve, and before him, our North America correspondent.

0: Correspondent Lauren Day in Washington. John Diamond is the director of the Centre for Tax and Budget Policy at Rice University's Baker Institute. We spoke earlier. John Diamond, thanks for joining AM.
1: It's a pleasure to be here. Thanks for having me on.
0: The Federal Reserve has raised interest rates for the first time in 3 years. It's an inflation-busting move. Will it bust inflation?
1: You know, inflation's been very sticky. This is a step in the right direction, and it's something the Fed had to do to maintain their credibility. Is this enough to bust inflation? We'll have to wait and see on that. There's a lot of factors that could play into that. And it may take the Fed at least one more raise and maybe two to finish the job. But this is definitely a good start.
0: In Australia, we are more attuned to the news of rising interest rates. How will ordinary Americans receive this news?
1: Well, I don't think they're going to like the news. But, you know, this really wasn't a question of higher or lower interest rates. If the Fed had not raised the short-term rate, I have a feeling the markets, the long end of the curve, would have gone higher regardless. And so what the Fed had to show, if you want to bring interest rates down in the future, the Fed has to show they're committed to bringing inflation down to their 2% target. As long as the market feels like the Fed isn't committed to that 2% target, the back end of the curve and the 10-year treasuries and the 30-year treasuries are going to continue to go up.
0: Of course, it's happening in the Australian economy too, but investment in artificial intelligence is creating a boom in some areas of the US economy. You describe it as an AI sugar high.
1: Yes. So we really have two different economies in the United States right now. We've got the AI economy, which is running hot. I mean, it is, you know, a quarter of a point's not going to dent the desire to make new investments and to build new data centers and to invest in new AI tools. That is going to stay hot, and the Fed's not going to be able to slow that part of the economy down with a quarter point hike. Housing, autos, consumer durables. Unfortunately, those areas are sluggish already, and the Fed's 25 basis point increase is only going to slow that sector of the economy down even more. So the parts that were already struggling, I think, are going to struggle even more. And the red hot part of the economy is probably going to stay red hot.
0: It's often said that when the US sneezes, the world catches a cold. What's likely to be the implications for the global economy and countries like Australia?
1: I think we're all kind of in the same boat at this point. There's a lot of demand for investment for AI goods. There's also a lot of demand for debt to cover governments that are spending more than they're taking in. And so I think we're all going to see higher interest rates moving forward, regardless of what our central banks do, until fiscal policymakers actually learn to budget responsibly.
0: Donald Trump has railed against the idea of a rate hike. With the midterm elections looming, what do you think is the political fallout from this decision today?
1: You know, normally you think of a rate hike as being a political problem for the party in power. I actually think that this rate hike will insulate the Republicans, as I think it gives a little bit of peace in the market. Again, had the Fed not acted today, I expect that things would have been more volatile moving forward than if the market thinks the Fed is actually going to follow through. So I think some people will try to tell the story that this is bad for the administration and the Republicans in Congress. I don't really think that's true in the current state that we're in.
0: John Diamond, it's been great to have you on AM. Thanks for joining us.
1: Absolutely. Thank you.
0: And John Diamond is the director of the Centre for Tax and Budget Policy at Rice University's Baker Institute. After weeks of cabinet disagreement and delay, the government is finally ready to release its much-anticipated migration policy. Immigration Minister Tony Burke will address the National Press Club today to set out how the government plans to slash net overseas migration. It comes amid sustained political pressure from the Coalition and One Nation. Here's political reporter Sarah Tomevska.
2: Days after One Nation revealed its own plan to dramatically slash Australia's migration intake, today it's Immigration Minister Tony Burke's turn.
3: We do need to get net overseas migration down.
2: Labor's plan to reduce net overseas migration to 225,000 people by 2028, down from around 300,000 currently. The plan includes a go slow on processing working holidaymaker visas and banning international students from bringing their immediate family to Australia. That measure alone would see 120,000 fewer migrants enter the country in just 3 years. Tony Burke told Parliament yesterday Labor's policies would ideally be delivered through legislation or else regulation.
3: The more tools that are available, the better we can target the system.
2: After migration dipped into negative numbers during COVID, a record 570,000 people came to Australia in 2023 once borders reopened. Since then, net overseas migration has consistently exceeded Labor's projections. Migration expert Alan Gamlin says setting a hard target is pointless.
4: If you have a target, it's always going to be missed. Other countries to whom we compare ourselves have abandoned this idea a long time ago. In Canada, they no longer have net overseas migration targets. They target the size of the temporary population.
2: About two-thirds of net migration is made up of temporary visa holders, like working holidaymakers or students. The rest, permanent visa holders and returning citizens who have free movement in and out of Australia. Here's Alan Gamlin again.
4: Since the pandemic, the main reason for high net overseas migration is low departures. We're talking about cutting arrivals when what we really need to talk about is normalising departures.
2: While opinion polls suggest many Australians do feel migration levels are too high, Director of Strategy at polling firm Redbridge, Cos Samaris, says most voters are more focused on other things.
5: What is motivating Australians' voting behaviour is this state of the economy. Immigration, only for a third of One Nation voters, is the number one issue. Across the country, it's around 12%.
2: But are people linking the cost of living with high immigration?
5: No, they're not. There is some element of the Australian community that will bite down hard on that, but overall, no, it's not.
2: Labor's plan does have some similarities to One Nation's migration policy, which also includes a crackdown on family visas for students and skilled migrants. A former Labor Party strategist, Cos Samaris, says the current political debate risks alienating key migrant voters.
5: They are witnessing a live debate about them and their place in this country. And so my message to the political class, whether it's Labor, Liberal or One Nation, is don't ignore them. They will determine a lot of seats.
2: The Immigration Minister is due to deliver his speech later today.
0: Political reporter Sarah Tomevska. The university sector is warning major migration policy changes could send the wrong message and risk Australia's reputation as a place to study abroad. University of Sydney Vice-Chancellor Mark Scott says international students are a key part of Australia's economy.
6: But it's the overarching message I'm most worried about. It's that on top of the political debate, on top of a dramatic increase of visa cost, on top of a dramatic increase of visa rejections, we need to be very sure we're not sending a message to the world that international students aren't welcome here. We must welcome them. They're a vital contributor to our university life, but also our economy. They're one of our most successful export industries, and we should treat that sector with the same way that we treat with respect to the mining sector, the agricultural sector, the tourism sector.
0: An Australian political commentator on a popular social media platform has been traced to the other side of the world. An investigation by ABC News Verify has found AI is being used to give the man an Australian accent. The channel is part of what's being called the slop economy, which refers to low-quality, mass-produced digital content. Jonathan Hare reports, and a warning, this story contains AI-generated audio.
7: G'day, good to see you. 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
1: Aussies cannot just sit back, have a whinge at the pub over a beer, and hope she'll be right.
0: The Oceania Unfiltered YouTube channel frequently promotes One Nation and is critical of Prime Minister Anthony Albanese. But there's an issue. The accent, it's AI. And in the video, the presenter's mouth has been AI manipulated to match what's being said. The host appears to be a Brazilian man named Junior Lutero de Alcantara. He appears on several YouTube channels, mostly speaking Portuguese and discussing everything from world politics to aliens to conspiracy theories. Here's what he sounds like there.
2: Pois é, pessoal. Como eu disse a vocês, não ia acontecer nada e não aconteceu.
0: On another channel, in videos talking about the US and Canada, he sounds like this.
3: There's a quote from Mark Carney that, to me, should have already set off alarm bells for a lot of people.
0: We asked experts in AI detection from the University at Buffalo in New York to take a look at the Oceania Unfiltered channel. They determined it was a lip-sync deepfake. It's unclear if the man we traced to Brazil is running the Oceania Unfiltered account or whether his image is being used without his consent. ABC News Verify attempted to contact him numerous times but received no reply. Oceania Unfiltered is part of the booming online slop economy, where individuals generate revenue through engagement on social media using cheap AI content.
4: Essentially, the formula is more attention, more engagement, more money.
0: That's Timothy Graham from Queensland University of Technology's Digital Media Research Centre.
4: The effect and the impact of this stuff is more or less identical to what the intended, if not actual, outcomes of foreign influence operations would be. What you end up with is divisive content that is injected into organic communities in Australia.
0: Oceania Unfiltered posts a video most days. The YouTube channel has around 45,000 subscribers, and some videos have more than 100,000 views. This isn't just happening on YouTube. ABC News Verify has identified groups and pages on Facebook where a network of creators share tips and tricks on how to generate revenue, critique other AI slop channels, and even discuss finding the right niche to generate engagement.
5: When we were tracking YouTube, these people were making enough money to hire a voice actor for them.
0: David Hobson is a researcher with Canada's Centre for Media Technology and Democracy, which identified a large network of Facebook pages creating AI news slop out of Vietnam.
5: If you're based in Vietnam or Sri Lanka, any of these countries, if you're getting paid in American, Canadian, Aussie dollars, that translates a lot into your local currency. Like, at least as far as we can see, it's a way of getting a quick buck.
0: A spokesman for One Nation says Oceania Unfiltered is not associated with the party. After we sent questions to YouTube, all the channel's videos were given a made with AI disclosure. YouTube told us it requires creators to disclose when they upload photorealistic or meaningfully altered and synthetic content. Facebook says accounts and pages must comply with its community standards and content monetization policies.
6: Jonathan Hare reporting. Artificial intelligence was initially promised as a game changer for productivity, which could even lead to everyone working four-day weeks. But a new union-authored report into unpaid overtime has found the technology is actually increasing workloads for many Australians, as Oliver Gordon reports.
7: For some Australians, artificial intelligence has made work more challenging.
8: The workload's definitely increased as a result of the expectation that people will be able to do more with less.
7: Joshua Mustafa is a software engineer at a large Australian company.
8: There's been a bunch of layoffs across the industry. Timelines haven't gotten any longer, but there's fewer of us and we're expected to do more.
7: And these extra expectations have consequences.
8: There are colleagues who are, you know, really putting in an extra 3 or 4 hours every day. With me, I really try to keep it limited. But I know in doing that, I'm increasing the risk that, you know, a manager could look at my output and say, well, you're not doing as much as the next person, so you'll be next on the chopping block.
7: In 2024, the federal parliament passed right to disconnect laws, empowering workers to ignore out-of-hours calls and emails without being penalised. But a new report by Unions New South Wales has found many workers are still doing unpaid overtime. Thomas Costa is the union's secretary.
9: 88% of workers believe that they are now working either the same amount of unpaid overtime as they were doing a couple of years ago or more.
7: The report, which included results from a survey of more than 6,000 workers,

0: just not the realities of the modern world. You know, we're in a 24/7 economy, and there's certainly going to be work that needs to be done outside of hours.
1: The partner at law firm Hall & Wilcox says he hasn't seen people coming forward suggesting AI is increasing workloads.
0: In fact, what is reported to us by clients and our own experience at Hall & Wilcox in the legal industry is that AI, once it's mastered and appropriate tools are used, it actually increases productivity, which allows people to get more done in less time. But it is going to be different for each occupation.
1: Back in the software industry, engineer Joshua Mustafa isn't as welcoming of AI.
2: Yeah, I definitely feel less job security than I did a year or 2 years ago.
1: His advice to a young person thinking about entering the industry?
2: Maybe think about doing something more real. Turnip farming might be a better option.
3: Software engineer Joshua Mustafa ending Oliver Gordon's report. As debate rages over Australian copyright and AI investment, Anthropic has inked a deal to run Australia's largest data centre proposed for rural southern Queensland. The company has signed a long-term lease for the $32 billion Western Downs Digital Park, where the local council is yet to approve the development. Council says it could mean more than 1,000 jobs, but some residents are concerned about power and water use, as Annie Guest reports.
4: The deal that could see a cattle feedlot northwest of Toowoomba transformed into a huge Anthropic AI data centre has been welcomed by the Mayor Andrew Smith, whose Western Downs Regional Council is still assessing the project.
5: There's talk of, around 1,000 jobs, so that creates a lot of opportunity right across the region.
4: So it sounds like a done deal. How serious is the approval process?
5: It's absolutely not a done deal. So the application is with our planning team at the moment.
4: If approved, the data centre will be built by a Singapore developer, ZeraDC. Its application proposes building the facility on 725 hectares near three gas plants, a solar farm and transmission infrastructure. Data centres are heavy users of electricity and water, raising concerns for some farmers in the region. Cotton farmer Lisa Balmain is a spokesperson for Save Our Darling Downs. She's worried recycled water from nearby coal seam gas mining could end up being redirected from farmers to the data centre.
6: Does that mean there's going to be less available for farmers for growing food?
4: Water use could be just over a fifth of an Olympic swimming pool a day during construction, then a one-off flush and fill the equivalent of 11 pools, and ongoing use could equate to around 48 households a day. The Mayor, Andrew Smith, doesn't think the water use will be excessive.
5: The new air-cool technology takes a lot less water than some of the old data centre technologies.
4: Maximum power use could be 2.16 gigawatts, or equivalent to 1.5 million average Australian households, drawing on gas, electricity or renewable energy at different stages of the project. Councillor Smith describes his region as the energy capital of Queensland.
5: Coal seam gas is really important to our region. Just down the road, the Kogan Creek coal-fired power station is really important.
4: I take it you don't have any concerns about using more fossil fuels to power data centres?
5: We'll leave that argument with the state and the feds.
4: Lisa Balmain from Save Our Darling Downs wants to see the proposed data centre entirely powered by renewables.
6: Any increase in coal seam gas production is going to cause even more water bores to fail in the long term and less groundwater for inland Queensland.
4: The federal government aims to pass data centre legislation early next year after National Cabinet recently agreed to develop consistent rules with flexibility for jurisdictions including Queensland to use coal and gas. Queensland's Premier David Crisafulli says the historic Anthropic deal is a major win for jobs and energy.
7: It must add energy generation to the grid and drive down power prices for Queenslanders. It must protect local water supplies.
4: It comes amid tech companies' own concerns about AI's future risks to society and the need for international regulations. And as debate continues in Australia over whether AI should face copyright restrictions, the ABC understands Anthropic's Claude AI chatbot would be powered by the data centre rather than carrying out data ingestion, known as training the AI model.
3: Annie Guest reporting. In finance, stocks on Wall Street have closed lower after that US Federal Reserve decision

0: to raise its key interest rate. Oil is weaker this morning, and the Australian dollar is buying 70.9 US cents. That's AM for today. I'm Rachel Mealy. It's 8:30.
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2: And it is so nice to be with you on this Thursday morning at 8:30. And in a moment, I'm going to go through the latest lot of reforms to local government. And these are designed to encourage more of you to actually go out and vote by having elections once every 4 years instead of two. And you'll be voting everyone in or everyone out. So would you take part? Let me know on 1300 22 1025. Also, a long-standing rule is going to be removed to make council amalgamations easier. It will mean that ratepayers will not have the power to block a merger. And I want to know what you make about that idea, because some of you out there have successfully blocked amalgamations among some wheatbelt councils. You will not be able to do that again when these reforms come in. So keen to know what you think about all of this, 1300 22 1025. I also want to hear from you and whether you support Labor's plan to reduce migration. It's going to do that by stopping the families of foreign students coming here and putting an end to the widespread practice of visa hopping. So is this a good plan? Well, we'll get some reaction to that. And on Money Matters after 9:30, how do you know if a property is overpriced? Now, there's more than 7,000 properties up for sale in Perth at the moment, but prices are cooling. So how do you know what a house or an apartment is really worth? Well, I've got some handy tips that Gavin Hegney will share with you, and he will take your calls as well. So if you've got a question about that for him, 1300 22 1025 is the number.
1: 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Traffic.
2: Good morning, Alicia.
3: Nadia, good morning. There's the Mitchell Freeway southbound at the moment is slow at Burns Beach Road from Whitfords Avenue to Reed Highway at Stevenson Avenue, and then again from Scarborough Beach Road to Power Street. If you're travelling northbound on the Kwinana Freeway, busy Thomas Road to Rowley Road, from Farrington Road to Mount Henry Bridge and at Canning Highway. Tonkin Highway at the moment is slow northbound from Kelvin Road to Hale Road, and also southbound at Reed Highway.
2: Bit of extra traffic heading towards Melbourne, Alicia?
3: There
2: across
3: is.
2: The Nullarbor.
3: We're going to keep our eye on that, Nads.
2: She has been. You've been chasing some people who are making the road trip across the Nullarbor.
3: They've seen some sights.
2: We'll hear from them a bit later.
3: We will.
2: All right. Good on you. Also, Alicia, happy birthday for yesterday. Another vital piece of information she neglected to tell us. So happy birthday to Alicia. What it does mean is I'm going to have to play some country music for her, which I'm not a fan of, but that's her love. Also, you must stay with me after 9 o'clock, because we're going to say goodbye to an ABC favourite. After 29 years, he's pulling off the headphones, hanging up the microphone. So if you want to say goodbye to Jonathan Beale, maybe share a funny radio moment, maybe just tell him how much you've enjoyed listening to him over the last 29 years. He's going to join me after nine. We'll give him one last crack at news beats as well, but I know he'd really, really love to hear from you.
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2: And it is 27 minutes to nine. Well, first up, some changes. More changes are on the way for local councils. And I want to know if you like what you're about to hear, because the government is going to move to a four-year election cycle rather than 2 years, in the hope that more of you will actually go out and take the time to vote. And you will also get to elect an entire council rather than half a council. Now, long-standing rule is also going to be scrapped, and that's going to make it much easier for councils to amalgamate if they want to. So I want to know, will more of you vote, given you'll only have to do it every 4 years? And do any of you want your local councils to merge, to amalgamate? Would you tell me on 1300 22 1025? Now, the local government minister, Hannah Beazley, is outlining all of this right now at the WA Local Government Association conference, but I spoke to her earlier this morning.
4: Good morning, Nadia.
2: There'll now be 4-year election cycles. Why?
4: Oh, for a number of reasons. Firstly, to address dysfunction, and the other is to combat voter fatigue. So those are the two main reasons to head down a full spill four-year election cycle.
2: So now it's all in. So does that mean everyone is elected at the same time?
4: That's exactly right. So four-year all-up elections are a really sensible reform. So voters every 4 years rather than every 2 years, which brings WA in line with local government elections in other states and territories. And it will also deliver, really importantly, cost savings for local governments, just hold one election every 4 years.
2: You also mentioned it would combat dysfunction. How would it do that?
4: Well, if we have one elected body elected every 4 years, they're trained together, they set their strategy together, and they work together, and they're not disrupted halfway through that cycle by newly elected members who maybe ran on a single issue purely to disrupt the agenda that had been set by the elected members. We see that time and time again in the local government sector.
2: So could it weed out people that maybe shouldn't be sitting on council?
4: Look, I hope that it would. I think that has every possibility of doing so. I think it would certainly weed out those individuals who are motivated by a single issue that they know that they could derail sort of 2 years into a process.
2: Is this also, Minister, a way of encouraging more people to vote rather than forcing them to vote by bringing in compulsory voting?
4: It is, and it's really addressing that fatigue. I had a lot of feedback last year when there were state, federal and local government elections on at the same time. The level of reticence to go out and vote in the last election, which was the local government election, was really, really high. And I think doing it once every 4 years, taking it out of the state government election cycle so it can wholly focus on the local government issues, the candidates and mayoral candidates will enliven, I hope, the community to participate in that process.
2: So you won't have it the same year as a state election?
4: No. So the first all-up election will be in 2031. So those elected next year at the 2027 local government elections will have their full four-year term. In 2029, which marries up with the next state election, that will be the election where those candidates for local government know that they've only got a two-year term, because in 2031, the four-year full spill elections begin.
2: And ministers, does that then mean compulsory voting for local government elections is now off the agenda? It's not something you'll revisit?
4: No, I did look at it. I'm a big fan of compulsory voting. But in terms of in WA, when we have 139 local governments and 1,111 elected council members, the cost of those local governments delivering a compulsory voting election is very, very high. I'm trying to minimise the cost burden on local governments and therefore minimise the cost burden on local ratepayers. So with that level of representation in WA local government, compulsory voting is just not financially feasible.
2: My guest this morning is Hannah Beasley. She's the local government minister, just outlining the latest lot of reforms for local councils. Tell me what you think. 1300 22 1025. You're also getting rid of the day door clause. Just remind us what that is and why it's going.
4: So the day door poll provision is a real barrier to local government amalgamations. So there's been what it does is allow a small number of people in one of a shire, for instance, that is looking at amalgamating with another shire, to enliven a process that derails local government amalgamations. So I'll give you an example. So a number of years ago, there was a proposed amalgamation between Morowa, Mininew, Three Springs and Perondri. Just 98 electors demanded a poll in Perondri, and all it took was 273 votes in Perondri to block that that amalgamation. So hundreds of thousands of dollars of investment for those four shires into that amalgamation process sort of was wasted. And if that amalgamation had gone through, that shire would now have 2,500 people within with a budget of $20 million. That would be a much more viable position than those four shires are now currently in.
2: So now I guess ratepayers might listen to this and say, but hey, you're taking our voice away, and be uncomfortable with that.
4: No, I appreciate. I very much appreciate that, and I absolutely want to always encourage community participation. It's not taking away their voice. There will absolutely always be consultation, and any amalgamation, either with or without the date or poll provisions, go through the local government advisory board, where there are significant consultation obligations.
2: So, do you expect those councils will try to amalgamate again once these

0: forms come through?
1: Look, I hope that removing this legislative barrier will allow all local governments, I would encourage those four shires to look at it again. I don't know if they are or not, but it allows now every single local government to speak to their neighbours and have mature conversations and really take actions that are based on community interest, not self-interest. I really want them to be looking towards their future sustainability, not just keeping the lights on now, but what their area and community looks like in 10, 20, 30, 50 years' time and what legacy they can leave behind of sustainability for those future generations of their community.
0: Do you have other councils coming to you saying they are seriously in discussions with neighbouring councils about amalgamating, besides what you've mentioned?
1: I have a lot of conversations, really positive conversations with councils and mayors and CEOs wanting to proactively talk to their neighbours. They have identified this as a legislative barrier because they've seen the evidence of other local governments investing heavily in this space only to have it derailed. So they've obviously been reticent to date to spend that money and have those conversations. Once they see that barrier gone, I've had very positive conversations with local councils. I think it's a misnomer that a lot of local councils are against amalgamations. They feel the pressures that they're under. They feel the rising cost pressures. They see the difference in what they're able to provide compared to a neighbour just down the road. And a lot of them see the benefits of economies of scale.
0: You won't force them though?
1: No, forced amalgamations are not on our agenda. I want to see locally driven solutions. Local councils are the level of government that's closest to the people. They know their communities the best. They know what shape and form their communities should take.
0: You're not forcing them, but would you encourage them? Have you gone to any councils to say, you guys need to look at merging? Have you done that?
1: Look, I absolutely encourage all local councils to talk to one another. I regularly attend, you know, Wowga Zone meetings and all sorts of other sort of group meetings and regional council meetings where I proactively talk to local councils about amalgamations and talking to each other.
0: Minister Hannah Beazley, your colleague John Carey would like to see the City of Perth merge with the City of Vincent. Would you like to see that happen too?
1: Look, I'm very open to any solution that's driven by the community. I've always said that my door is wide open to those conversations. I think that a lot of local governments, possibly including our City of Perth, could benefit from having a broader ratepayer base. And I'd be very open to if those conversations were had with me. But like I've said, I really want the community and the sector to drive this.
0: Well, finally, on the City of Perth, why didn't you just sack that council? The problems are well known. It's been going on for a couple of years now, and this council has proved time and time again that it cannot work together. Why waste another 3 months?
1: Look, I think that this is a proof point that our reforms are working. So the inspector came online in January. In January, the City of Perth requested a monitor. That was provided. They did work. They did really good work, and they did lift the standard at the City of Perth. But unfortunately, once their tenure was up, we didn't see that sustained level of better governance and better decision making.
0: And isn't that the proof that you should have just sacked them? Isn't that all you need there?
1: Yeah, sure. These are democratically elected members. I do need to respect that and respect that their rights to natural justice. So that is then what the inquiry is about. So that inquiry is in place. It's a short, sharp inquiry now that we have had the information of the monitor's appointment, which is incredibly helpful. And then if the thresholds are met, recommendations may very well be made to me about the suspension or dismissal of local government elected members as a total or individual. So it is the thresholds that are available to the inspector to step in are actually a lot lower than they are for me. So I am really pleased that this is happening, and I think we'll be getting to a resolution faster. I know that we'll be getting to a resolution faster.
0: Before the end of the year? Before the end of the year?
1: That's the inspector's undertaking, so I'll be looking forward to receiving the outcomes of that inquiry.
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0: There you go, Hannah Beazley there, the local government minister. So the main two things, getting rid of the day door poll provision, which would make it easier for councils to amalgamate because it will remove the power of ratepayers once they get a certain

0: amount, only needs to be a couple of hundred. They can oppose it and then the amalgamation cannot happen. So your voice has been taken away there. She gets it. Now, mention those four councils in the Wheatbelt that looked at trying to amalgamate about 7 years ago, and I think it was about 248 people said no, and then they couldn't do it. So that goes. So I'm wondering already, I'm getting some suggestions about what councils could amalgamate, but also just a four-year cycle. Yes, it will be cheaper, and you vote for the whole council, not half every 2 years, which is the current system, which is expensive, and you don't vote. You don't. You get your ballots, and most of you just ditch them. Two thirds of you actually ditch them. So, do you like the smoother path to amalgamation? And what councils do you think could amalgamate? You might be in one that you think should. And also, would you vote now that you only have to vote every 4 years, and it will not be in the same year of a state election? That's important too. It won't happen till I think the first one will be 2031. 1300 221025 is the number. Now, Nadine Eva is the president of the Shire president of Three Springs. So your Shire, I know Nadine, it was before your time, but your Shire did look at amalgamating with three neighbouring Shires, and ratepayers said no. Is that something you would consider revisiting?
1: Considering is probably a bit of a broad brush at the moment. We are looking at all options available to us, more particularly in terms of shared services rather than amalgamation of the Shire itself.
0: Do you share services at the moment?
1: Yeah, we currently do. We share our environmental health officer and our land planning officer, our ranger. We've got a few things that we share with other Shires, but we could certainly look at doing a little bit more. Yep.
0: What are your thoughts on an amalgamation? I know it's a political issue. It's tricky because you don't want to annoy your neighbours, but, you know, you potentially, you get more ratepayers, which means you got a fair bit more money to spend.
1: Well, the money would still be the same between the two Shires, and you're still then looking after a bigger land area. So I can't see that there's any more money at all. But you can't throw anything out without looking at it properly. And we are undertaking with several other Shires in the Northern Country Zone to look at what a full-scale amalgamation could mean for each of our Shires. So we're looking into it, but it's not the vibe that we're getting at the moment that would be in the best interest for us.
0: Okay. Nadine Eva, I'll leave it there. Thanks for talking to me. She's the Three Springs Shire president, so not quite sure, but, you know, there are conversations. Look, those of you that might live in Morawa or Three Springs or Perenjori or Mininyu, your Shires tried to amalgamate about 7-8 years ago and were unable to because ratepayers didn't want them to. I wonder if you think there is merit in that, or maybe other Shires. 1300 221025, and will a 4-year cycle mean that you are likely to actually cast a vote for your local councils? Malcolm's in Carnarvon. What do you reckon, Malcolm?
2: I reckon there's very few people trying to change all the rules of the game. And the thing is, I thought we lived in a democracy where everyone had a say. At the moment, the ratepayer is not having a say because it's only a very few that's wanting to change. Not the whole lot of us. Carnarvon is going through stress at the moment. And that's not going to be solved for quite a while. We have got problems here, like a one-mile jetty that will never go back up. Yet I helped to get $4.6 million through Alana McKinnon for it, but all that money's gone, and I don't know where it's gone. And the council should be made more transparent. And at the moment, they're not.
0: All right, Malcolm, are you making some pretty serious allegations there against your council about your legitimate concerns? Thank you very much. Now, Rob's in Dardanup and says, I'd like to see Bunbury, Dardanup, Harvey and Capel amalgamate. Wow. Rob, you need to tell me why. 1300 221025. Linda says, I really hope there won't be border changes. Well, that's an option too. That would be an option that councils could consider. They'd be able to do it a lot easier once this date or provision is removed. Linda says, I hope that the border changes, we won't have any changes. I don't want to be Wembley Downs. carved into the city of Cambridge because I quite like being in the city of Stirling, says Linda. Linda, thank you. 1300 221025 is the number. If they're going to go to a four-year cycle, says Ali, why not include the council elections with the state election cycle? Hopefully this would also reduce the cost. I think that'd be too much for voters. They're not going to do it. It'd be too confusing because you're also doing a whole council. I'm sure the government considered it, but they've said no. We absolutely need the ability of amalgamation. The show of Murchison has literally won. The Shire of Murchison has literally 101 residents, and Scott says that is ridiculous. Keen on more of your calls. 1300 221025 is the number, and thank you for those of you who are texting through. You all like four-year cycles, but will that mean you'll actually vote? Will you tell me?
3: 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Traffic.
0: Now, a truck's broken down on Stirling Highway. That's northbound after High Street in Fremantle, and the left lane is blocked. Traffic is quite slow on approach. Also, another breakdown. This one's on the Mitchell Freeway southbound at Mounts Bay Road in the CBD. The right emergency lane there is blocked. Traffic also slow on approach. Now, it is 10 to 9 on 102.5 ABC Perth and WA. Next, I want to hear from you and whether you support Labor's plan to reduce migration. It's going to do that by stopping the families of foreign students coming here and also stop visa hopping. But is there going to be a wider ramification?
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4: The Dockers are one game away from the biggest day in football. Standing between Fremantle and the grand final, Sydney on its home turf. Can the Purple Army march on to the last Saturday in September? Join me, Clint Wilden, live from the SCG as the Dockers face the Swans. It's a preliminary final from 5 on Friday on 102.5 ABC Perth and ABC WA.
0: Oh, goodness me. I can't wait for tomorrow night to be over. I'm so nervous. Well, as you've been hearing this morning, the federal government is finally releasing its migration policy, and it's going to effectively ban international students from bringing family to Australia. It's going to rein in asylum claims and stop visa hopping in a bid to reduce net overseas migration from 300,000 down to 240,000 a year and then down to 225,000. So is this the right approach? Well, you can tell me. Now, the Immigration Minister, Tony Burke, is going to delve into the detail at the National Press Club in a couple of hours. We will be listening. And he comes, that's a month after he was actually forced to postpone so he could get some of his Labor colleagues on board. So will there be wider ramifications? Is this the right way to go? Well, Peter Van Vliet is the CEO of the Migration Institute of Australia. Nice to chat again, Peter. Good morning.
5: Good morning, Nadia.
0: Banning international students from bringing family members into Australia, is this the way to go?
5: Look, I think the government's in a difficult position because they have to get net overseas migration down to a sort of more sustainable level. And I think most commentators would agree that the number of temporary residents in Australia is a little bit too high at the moment. And this is probably one of the areas they can consider restricting with the sort of least impact on the economy and on the broader society. Obviously, it's not great for international education, one of our largest export industries, I think our fourth, one of the top four. But probably the government's looking at ways to reduce migration without impacting our broader economy and society.
0: How does that current family and partner visa system work?
5: Well, so I think it's really important to draw two distinctions. There's permanent partner visas for Australian citizens, and that's really important. We don't want to cut that. In fact, the delays for that at the moment are too long because the planning levels aren't high enough. But then there's this other issue, which is skilled migrants, graduate visa holders and students bringing they're allowed under current policy to bring their partners. And obviously that can put pressure on other sort of temporary migration numbers, and the government, you know, for good or bad, has decided that's the area that they're looking to reduce, if media reports are correct. It's probably the area they can cut with the least sort of public opposition, I think, and industry opposition. So it's probably what they're looking at.
0: How many family visas are currently granted each year to international students? Do you know?
5: Well, there's around about 500,000 international students in Australia at any point in time, and wow. probably around one in five or maybe a little bit less partners. So it's not a huge number, but it's probably will help reduce that number.
0: You mentioned that it is education, international education is the fourth biggest export for Australia, worth around $55 billion.
5: That's correct.
0: Would this mean fewer students could come to Australia if they couldn't bring family out?
5: Possibly, but Australia is very much in demand internationally. We have

0: a very world-class higher education and technical education system, it certainly could reduce some students coming out. The government would probably be relaxed about that, but whether it will damage the industry entirely remains to be seen. I think there's an argument for high-value postgraduate students, people in those really, you know, medical research areas, that potentially they should be allowed to bring their family because they're really of high value to our country, and you wouldn't want to really push away the best and brightest. But let's just wait to see what the detail is in the government's policies.
1: Well, we should get some of that in a couple of hours. The government's targeting visa hopping. So what is that, and how has that been a problem?
0: So what's crept into the migration system in recent years is people coming on one type of visa, whether it's a student visa or a visitor visa, and then jumping from various visas, which is, you know, good luck to them. They want to stay in Australia. Australia is a great country. But the downside of that is after sort of you can have people who are on temporary visas for quite a long period of time. And, you know, really you want people either to come on a temporary visa and leave, or you want them to transfer to permanency. You don't really want an underclass of people who are on a temporary visa for a long period of time. That's not good for them. It's not good for Australia. So I think measures to sort of restrict too much visa hopping are probably a good thing. But we'll wait and see what the government has to say.
1: Sure. And then we've got seeing some reports this morning that the government won't allow someone to automatically apply for another temporary visa, but then instead they'd have to submit like an expression of interest, and then their eligibility criteria can be checked first. So if that is something the government's going to go ahead with, what will that do?
0: Well, it's interesting. They did something similar with general skilled migration quite a while ago called Skill Select, where they made people applying for general skilled migration visas submit EOIs. So what that does is it effectively stops the capacity to apply for a visa, and then if your visa is refused, go through a quite elongated long period through the courts and the tribunals to have the decisions questions, which gives people rights to stick around for, you know, a few years or more. So this process will stop that happening. Possibly a good idea. Again, just really need to see the detail.
1: What about targets? I mean, you know, all the major parties are coming out with numbers, targets that they want to reach. Do targets work?
0: I think it's a good thing to have a net overseas migration level that's sustainable, that has community support, that maintains the social license for migration in Australia. And I think traditionally that's been in that sort of 200,000 to 225,000 range. It got too high post-COVID. It went up, you know, really high, double that figure and more. It's coming back to that range now. The latest figures were 301. And I think just keeping a steady gradual reduction of that figure to get it into that normal range of 200 to 225, I think, is a good thing. And I think most of the political players have signed up to that.
1: David Pocock, independent MP, says we need a longer plan, like a long-term 10-year migration plan. Do governments think long-term enough when it comes to migration?
0: Possibly not. I think people have been calling for a long-term migration planning framework for decades, and we've never really seen one. I think it does make more sense to have a national conversation about what, you know, Australians are happy to accept as a sort of normal level of migration, and try to get governments to stick within that range. A lot of stuff is done behind closed doors and in sort of sneaky announcements on the internet. You never really quite understand what's happening. I think having more transparency and a sort of an agreed policy would be a good thing, absolutely.
1: Always good to talk to you, Peter Van Vliet. Thank you very much for your time.
0: Thank you so much. Bye for now.
1: He is the CEO of the Migration Institute of Australia. Now, I'm happy to take your calls on this, 1300 221 0025, particularly any foreign students listening. Very keen to know what you think and the ramifications on the international education sector. And we'll keep discussing that, actually, because as you heard, it is the fourth biggest export market for Australia. So these students are worth something like $55 billion to the economy. So is there more at risk here? You're going to hear more about this after nine. And as I said, if you're an international student, maybe you are here with your partner or your children, extended family, you give me a call, 1300 221 0025. Don't forget Money Matters after 9:30. We've got something like 7,000 properties up for sale in Perth at the moment. The market's cooling, but how do you know if a property is overpriced? Well, Gavin Hegney's got some very valuable tips for you. And we're also saying goodbye to an ABC favourite today. After 29 years, Jonathan Beale is pulling off the headphones and hanging up the microphone, and you can say goodbye to him. He will be with me after 9:00, and he really wants to talk to you.
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0: Good morning, this is ABC News. I'm Garrett Mundy. WA's local government minister says reforms to the sector will help address voter fatigue. The changes to local government include four-year election cycles beginning in 2031 and measures to support amalgamations. Minister Hannah Beasley has told 102.5 ABC Perth the new election cycle brings WA in line with other states and could encourage more people to vote.
1: And I think doing it once every 4 years, taking it out of the state government election cycle, so it can wholly focus on the local government issues, the candidates and mayoral candidates, will enliven, I hope, the community to participate in that process.
0: WA's child abuse squad are investigating a police officer's alleged assault of his five-week-old baby. Police say the 30-year-old man is a serving police officer who's been stood down. The baby was taken to Perth Children's Hospital as a precaution. Police charged the man with aggravated common assault on Sunday. He's due to face the Midland Magistrates Court today. A WA study has found families caring for people with young-onset dementia are facing a number of challenges, including access to timely diagnosis. The study from Curtin University suggests young-onset dementia is often overlooked by health professionals, despite it affecting almost 4 million people under the age of 65 globally. Curtin School of Allied Health Associate Professor Alyssa Burton has told 102.5 ABC Perth when younger people are developing symptoms of dementia, they're often dismissed.
2: Often it can take up to 5 years to get a diagnosis, which is really challenging for both the person who's feeling and going through those changes and also for their partners and often their kids as well, because they're at a real kind of working age.
0: One Nation leader Pauline Hanson says Labor's migration plan will target the wrong type of workers. One Nation outlined its migration plan on Monday, promising to slash temporary visas and reduce net overseas migration by 750,000 people over 3 years. Home Affairs Minister Tony Burke will today unveil Labor's migration policy, which plans to reduce the number of people entering Australia to 225,000 per year by 2028. Senator Hanson says she's concerned about the government's plan to pause some working holiday visas.
3: They're not allowing the right workers in. They're slowing down visa applications, and a lot of these tourist operators don't know whether they're going to get the workers to come in and fill the spots that they desperately need.
0: The brother of the late Princess Diana, Diana Princess of Wales, has made some explosive claims about what the then Prince Charles said to him during an angry phone call in the days after her death. Europe correspondent Mazoe Ford reports from London.
4: Rest assured, we will forget her soon enough. That is what the then Prince Charles supposedly said about his ex-wife, Diana Princess of Wales, to her brother, Earl Spencer, in the days after her death in a Paris car crash in 1997. Earl Spencer has recounted the conversation in his memoir, which is coming out next week, and is sure to reopen a difficult chapter in the royal family's history. An extract from that memoir has been published early in the tabloid here, the Daily Mail. Earl Spencer is the brother who gave an emotional eulogy at Diana's funeral, which also included some sharp criticism for the royal family and the paparazzi.
0: Buckingham Palace has strongly disputed the claim, suggesting grief can cloud reason and distort memory over time. In the AFL, Brisbane coach Chris Fagan says his side is feeling confident ahead of its preliminary final against Hawthorn this Saturday. The Lions smashed the Hawks by 67 points the last time they met. Fagan says while that result bears no significance on Saturday's contest, it's a good memory to have.
5: Oh, there's some confidence, I guess, from knowing that we've done it before, but we've also gotten there and lost preliminary finals too. So they're really hard games to win because the prize is such a huge one to play in a grand final. So that little bit of experience that will help us, but only so much. You've just got to turn up and get it done.
0: And Australian surfers Callum Robson and Ethan Ewing are through to the third round of the Trestles Pro in California. Robson defeated Japan's Connor O'Leary in round two, while Ewing accounted for Brazilian Alejo Muniz. In the women's draw, Australians Tyler Wright and Molly Picklum have progressed to the second round. Mostly sunny in Perth today, the slight chance of a shower in the northeast of the city this afternoon. Northeasterly winds, 15 to 25 kilometres an hour, shifting west to northwesterly. In

0: 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Looking for a top of 29 degrees right now in Perth. It's 25.9 degrees. 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
4: It is 9:05. In a moment, we're going to look a little bit more at what these migration policy changes will mean for our fourth biggest export industry, which is international students. $55 billion worth to the Australian economy. So is there something that we are risking here? We're going to talk more about this in just a moment. 1300 221 0025 is the number. Very keen, any international students listening that have managed to bring their family out. I wonder how you reflect on these changes this morning. Also, we are going to say goodbye to an ABC favourite, 29 years in the job, and Jonathan Beale is calling it quits. He's retiring. He won't be slowing down, but he's retiring. And so we thought we'd get him in for one last time, because today is his last day. So you'll be able to listen to him reading the news this afternoon. But he's going to come in and have a chat to you. So I would love you to ring and talk directly to Jonathan and maybe wish him all the best. You might have a little memory you'd like to share with him, or you'd just like to wish him well. 1300 221 0025. And don't forget as well, Gavin Hegney's got some very valuable tips on how to work out if a property is overpriced, because the market's cooling and there's a bit more out there these days.
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4: And it is 9:06. You've been hearing this morning about Labor's plans for international students and their families as it grapples to bring down net overseas migration. Now, my next guest is the Chief Executive of Universities Australia, and he's understandably worried about any plan that targets international students, which is, as I've been saying, one of our biggest exports. Luke Sheehy, good morning to you.
5: Good morning, Nadia.
4: Immigration Minister Tony Burke is expected to tighten the rules for international students, and we're hearing that he's looking at banning family members from coming with them while they study. What will the impact of this be?
5: Well, we'll wait and see what the detail of Minister Burke and the Labor government's proposals are when he finally releases them sometime around lunchtime here on the East Coast. But my general response at this time is it's quite worrying. It's chipping away the confidence in what has been a great national asset for this country, international education. You rightly pointed out it's worth $55 billion to the Australian economy. In WA, that means about $4.3 billion last time I checked on my figures, and supports 12,000 real jobs, both directly and indirectly. So every signal we send to say we want fewer international students is going to have a real impact on communities, particularly in Western Australia.
4: But what is the benefit of bringing families out as well to the Australian economy?
5: Well, firstly, many students bring out their families because they might not be studying an undergraduate degree. They might be taking a PhD. They might be doing a master's by research in an important field that benefits, you know, human discovery. And and they want to bring their families with them because they can be here for up to 3 or 4 years while they do that. The other important thing that I think gets missed in these debates, Nadia, is that families that come with international students or families that come to visit them, and they prop up other industries, especially the tourism industry. We know around one-third of Australia's entire tourism industry is supported by the families of international students. Now, if you start restricting access to families, or you start diminishing or slashing the number of international students, we're putting that all at risk. That's a $3.5 billion sector to WA alone.
4: So you believe this would make Australia a less attractive place to study?
5: I know, because I've seen what happened in the UK. Rishi Sunak, at the end of the Conservative government back there a couple of years ago, did exactly the same thing, and we saw their international students nosedive. It really sends a signal to the outside world. we're not well.

0: of international students. International students have a choice. China is growing its offerings. Western Europe's offering, opening up its offerings. Canada's finally worked out to attract more students, and New Zealand is knocking at our door. So they've got options, and we're sending absolutely the wrong signal.
1: Do you know how many, what are the numbers when it comes to international students? I don't know if you, can you break it down to WA?
0: Well, I know that WA in the last couple of years was sitting around 90,000 international students, and it's probably grown a little bit. But the government has put a lot of pressure on the visa program, the world's highest fees for student visa applications, and slowing down of visa processing. So that has had a real impact on the numbers flowing into Western Australia and, in fact, right across the country. But it is a really important sector. I'm going to be really, really excited to come to Perth in the next 2 weeks to go to the official opening of that wonderful new campus that Edith Cowan has in the city. We know that that campus is built with the idea that it would teach thousands of Australians, but also thousands of international students. And what a wonderful asset for Perth. And what a wonderful asset. But if we can't get international students in to pay full fees and support that campus, I worry about its future.
1: My guest is Luke Sheehy, Chief Executive of Universities Australia. Where do you sit on this? 1300 221 0025 is the number. But is there an argument that universities have become too reliant on overseas students as a money-making venture?
0: Well, Nadia, one of the things I say to that question, which I get a lot, as you can imagine, is that successive governments over the last couple of decades have encouraged universities to enrol more and more international students. Why? Because the Commonwealth government gets a cut price on a world-class research and university system because it can push the costs to international students. So my message is pretty clear. If you want fewer international students, that is something that we will work with. But there will obviously be a big gap and a big bill for someone to pay. And I don't want to see that slugged on students, particularly Australian students who are doing it tough. I was just going to say, if there's a big bill that comes from fewer students, who's going to pay? The Commonwealth needs to put its money where its mouth is and think about how it's going to fund our world-class universities properly.
1: What, so subsidise universities?
0: Well, that's right, because they're subsidised now by the billions of dollars the international students pay in international full fees.
1: Do you often get students that switch courses to extend their stay? Is that a thing? And then that, you know, maybe the government's potentially looking at restricting those sort of transfers so that they can't keep studying and just keep staying?
0: There's something that we'll look closely at the announcements today, and we expect something on that. I think some course shifting and course changing has caused many people to stay in the country longer than they should, and I think some tightening up in that would be welcome, but we'll look at the detail once we see it.
1: Yeah, everybody's waiting for the devil in the detail, and that will happen at 10:30 Perth time. Thank you so much for talking to me. Luke Sheehy there. He is the Chief Executive of Universities Australia. Keen to go to your calls.
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1: Colin has called in. Colin, what are your concerns about the way student visas operate now?
4: Well, I just do not see the reason why the parents of these students have to come and live in Australia. If my son or daughter went to university in, for example, Sydney, I wouldn't be expecting to go and live over in Sydney.
1: We're not just talking about parents, though. We're talking about partners, potentially wives, husbands, children as well. It isn't just mum or dad. Does that change it for you? I mean, if you were studying overseas, you'd want to bring your partner out, I imagine, wouldn't you? And maybe your kids as well.
4: Yes, but I would have thought you'd have to pay for that. Again, if I was a student going to university from Western Australia to Sydney, again, for example, would the university or would anybody pay for my family to go over there? You know, you've got to think about it that way as well. It's not just overseas people coming.
1: Colin, thank you very much. Appreciate your call this morning. 1300 221 0025. Banning international students, says this listener, from bringing for their families in is bad. It breaks up families, it hurts international students' mental health, and it damages our education export industry. And then the students will choose to go elsewhere. And this doesn't fix the housing crisis because international student families are a tiny share of migration. And this one, perhaps some honesty to the public about student visas and partner visas and working rights upon graduating. Many of us are quite surprised at these revelations. No wonder student visas are attractive with and hidden from public bonuses. Oh, I don't know about that. Linda says, I think these are good policies, but it's a start, a good start, but she thinks we need to go further. She's lived in overseas countries that don't allow families to come with the migrant, and it still works well because they come for the money so they can support their family back home. Linda, thank you. And for those, if you need reminding how it compares to previous policies, well, if you just... remember, we were only just last week talking about One Nation and it wants to cut migration by 750,000 places over 3 years. It would cap student visas at about a third of the current intake, and visas for families of skilled migrants would be cut to zero. The Coalition's policy aims to lower immigration numbers by tying net overseas migration to the number of new homes that were completed. And then it would also make obeying strict Australian values a legal requirement. So that's how that compares. And you're very mixed on the text line, I must say. I agree with the students' support to come to Australia, but not the families by the students coming. Thank you. Nadi, comparing the benefits to WA of international students of $4.5 billion, what's $55 billion? Oh, you're talking about WA, Johnny Darkin. He's comparing it to the agriculture industry, which he says annually benefits WA by $13 billion. I'm not familiar with those figures, but thank you. Now, the other thing that we've been talking about this morning was local government reforms, and the government has this morning announced that we will now be going to four-year election cycles for local councils. You vote every 4 years and you vote them all in. You vote for all councillors, not half the council every 2 years. This is going to be cheaper, and hopefully the government says it should encourage you to actually cast a vote. The other change will be the removal of the day door poll provision, which will make it easier for councils to amalgamate if they want to. They won't be forced. And that means that will happen because ratepayers won't be able to oppose an amalgamation, which is what they can do at the moment if they don't want it. As long as they've got enough people to support it, then it falls by the wayside, and that's happened before. I must say, former Premier Colin Barnett, who did try forced amalgamations and failed, has called in to say he thought this was sensible and good reform, so he's in support of it. I want to go to Karen Chappell. She's the Shire President of Morawa. Karen, your Shire tried to merge with another three Shires and ratepayers said no. Would you have another crack?
5: No, Nadia, well, of course, we'll have conversations with our neighbours, but that particular reform process, which was in 2011, I can't imagine that that will go ahead. But however, it, now that these provisions will be removed, it'll certainly allow us to have the conversation without the risk of a small number of electors calling a poll and after, like we did, it was... spent $500,000 putting a business case together, preparing for it all, and it was, you know, it was thrown out the window. So now the opportunity is for us. We've still got to do community consultation, and we'll still work with our community to make sure it's what they want. But it certainly opens the door to a sound decision being made by adjoining councils who wish to work together and wish to amalgamate and get on with it without that risk of it all being blown out the water at the end of the day.
1: So you like that idea. What about four-year cycles, election cycles? Do you think more people will vote?
5: Well, in a small community like our own, I imagine the voting will be exactly the same. And because we have, you know, it's totally different. It's a decision that's been made. The costs have been a major issue of part of that as well. So, you know, each local government will have its own approach to that. But from a Morawa perspective, we'll just work with what we have to work with.
1: The other interesting point that Hannah Beasley was making earlier this morning, Karen Chappell, was that having a four-year election cycle, so have all the councils, you know, elected all councillors at the same time, it stops people being elected on like a single issue or to try and ruin the agenda or disrupt the agenda of particular councillors. Does that happen?
5: Well, not in my experience it has where I am, but I have seen where people will stand, particularly if it's something that's very, you know, topical at the time, and it's, you know, you can get the numbers. It's politics at any level

0: a person with an agenda that's topical and everybody supports will always get the votes. But I've always said that everything is a four-year cycle. I've said to anybody that comes into council, it takes 4 years for an agenda to come to the top of the table anyway, because we have all these business plans. We have, you know, we have business plans, we have corporate plans, we have all of these things. We're planned to the absolute hilt. So you can't just bring something to the table and change the world immediately anyway. So 4 years is a cycle that seems to work in the planning as well as now. It will be in the elected member cycle as well.
1: All right, we'll leave it there. Good to talk to you, Karen Chappell there, Morawa Shire President. At 20 past nine, happy to take more of your calls throughout the morning on 1300 221 0025 on this issue, or if you want to talk about Labor's migration plan. Next, though, we are saying goodbye to an ABC favourite, and you're not happy about it.
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1: And I'll tell you what, nobody knows Perth and WA like my next guest, who's going to make you a little bit sad today, because we are farewelling an ABC favourite son. You love him, we love him, and we're pretty gutted to be saying goodbye to Jonathan Beale, who is retiring after 29 years. So if you want to have a chat to him, now's your chance. 1300 221 0025. Jonathan Beale, good morning.
10: Good morning.
1: I'm really gutted.
10: Yeah.
1: Really, I mean, I'm happy for you, but I'm sad for me and sad for our listeners. Why now?
10: That's a good question. I think the main reason is because I can. It's
1: you're already getting choked up, aren't you?
10: No. That's just, I've just got a little cold. Now, look, because I can primarily, but before today, I had 2.5 months off, used up all my accrued leave, and I practiced retirement, Nadia, and I thought, this feels good. I feel good. I'm engaged. I'm reconnecting with my life and myself and my family and friends, and I'm busy and I'm productive and I'm kind of focusing on the things that I want to focus on.
1: That's a really smart way to do it, isn't it? To sort of test the waters.
10: It worked for me, yeah, because you often have no idea. And particularly my main concern was that working as a journalist, and particularly working as the ABC, that's been a vocation for me and that's given me purpose. And I thought, how do I get by without that sense of purpose? And that was probably my main concern. And those 2.5 months sort of showed me that, yeah, I seem to feel okay about walking away at this time.
1: Did you go and sit on top of a mountain? And
10: I did,
1: you know,
10: yeah.
1: A bit of meditation.
10: I did all that, yeah. Spirit, no, I didn't do any of that. I was too busy.
1: Do you remember your first day at the ABC?
10: I remember I had an initial sort of work placement a couple of days, and I was thrilled because I'd been banging on the door of the ABC for about 3 years before I finally got a job. But I remember the first day that I walked in as a full-time employee. I'd just been employed by John Turner, who was the news editor at the time, and I'd been offered a job down in Albany. So I was off to Albany, but I came into the Perth newsroom for my indoctrination. And I remember walking into the newsroom, and there were people like Gillian O'Shaughnessy, Sandra Shaman Burke, Robin Pash, Tony Clough,
1: wow,
10: Hawks. And it was like a laboratory. We had these black screens with green illuminated text on them back on the computers in those days.
1: A phosphorus green screen.
10: A phosphorus green, probably radiating harmful rays at us. But I remember thinking it was like a laboratory because everybody was quiet, everybody was focused on their screen, and there was just a sense, and all you could hear was the tapping of the keyboards.
1: It's a great memory. Do you remember your first story?
10: No, not really. Oh, well, actually, I do. I went when I did that little work experience.
1: Were you in radio or TV?
10: This is radio.
1: It was radio, yeah.
10: I went out on a protest. Do you remember the protests sort of down Adelaide Terrace, St. George's Terrace, on a fairly regular basis? And they'd gather down on the foreshore there at Langley Park, and the news

0: his last day at the ABC after 29 years. And he's been such a big part of the morning show. I know you love him on Newsbeats. You never quite know where he's going to take you. I'll let him do one last Newsbeats. But if you want to have a chat to Jonathan, beautiful messages coming in. But you can absolutely call on 1300 221025. Bilo, what a legend. I worked at a local picture framer and had the privilege of framing your ABC 25-year service medal.
1: Yes.
0: And I hope you've hung it up with pride. You're a legend. Go and enjoy some news-free time, says Sean, an old picture framer. Do you remember, Sean?
1: Absolutely. That was only recently that I got that. I got that 25-year medal in about my 28th year here at the ABC. And, yeah, I thought I'm going to actually treat this with the respect that it deserves. And I took it off to Sean, and he did a beautiful job of framing it. It looks amazing. Because it comes with the, it's framed with the certificate.
0: Yeah, nice. The certificate. Beautiful. Sean, thank you. Thing. So many texts. An unbelievable newsreader, good voice and diction, great loyalty, dedication and radio craft over a long time. Mary is going to miss you. She says your voice is perfect. Enjoy yourself, mate, says this listener. You pick the best Newsbeat songs. And yesterday you said, riding your motorcycle makes you happy. So enjoy yourself. Thank you. Shelbel is gutted and sad. She's going to miss your familiar voice, but I wish you all the best. I think sometimes we don't appreciate, I certainly do now, but I wonder if you have appreciated, you are part of people's routine day in, day out.
1: Yeah.
0: You are part of someone's day. You are so familiar.
1: Yeah.
0: How much you mean to listeners?
1: Yeah.
0: Do you get that?
1: You get it occasionally when you meet somebody somewhere. And my kids' teachers, for example, whenever I would see some of them, they'd say, oh, I wake up with you in the morning. And I'd talk to people sometimes and they'd say, I haven't heard you on the radio lately. And I'd say, well, I've been on leave. And they'd say, well, that spoiled my whole morning routine. Because when I hear Bilo at, you know, 7 a.m., and it's time for me to get out of bed, you know. So I do, you know, for every person
0: it's
1: you
0: really
1: meet.
0: Special.
1: Yeah, for every person you meet, there's probably many more people that you don't meet that have the same kind of point of view. And can I just say, Nadia, that the thing that I've really focused on during my whole career is to do the journalism well. And when that comes to sub-editing and reading, my focus has been on doing that as well as I can. And everything that I've done over the course of my career has been done with the audience in mind. And I value them, I think, as much as they value me. And I do appreciate the fact that, you know, me leaving is going to be disappointing for some of them, but it is time. But it's been an honour to have been able to do the work, do the journalism for you, particularly here at the ABC for 29 years.
0: Gavin, good morning. Jonathan's listening.
2: Good morning, Jonathan. My name's Gavin. I just want to say thank you. I had the luxury of going on one of your ABC Open Day tours. Yeah, very enjoyable. I love the way you were getting in trouble for taking too long, but on the next tour, you did exactly the same. And you made sure we've all had a good time, and you're constantly getting chipped by your colleagues in a nice way to hurry up, but you made sure that we all had a nice time. And really enjoyed it. It was a very nice memory.
1: Gavin, that's gorgeous. Thank you very much. You might be disappointed to learn that I actually missed a big part of the tour because I didn't kind of go to any of the briefings beforehand. And there was a whole area downstairs which was interactive that I missed out for you, Gavin, which is I'm very sorry about that. But that's why people kept catching us up, is because I'd missed a good chunk of the tour.
0: Yeah, Gavi runs his own race. Hey, listen to this. This is going to make people sad as well because there's a couple of memories here, but have a listen to this. This is you in action.
3: What we're going to do is our regional listeners will leave us news headlines. Jonathan Beale. Hi, Jonathan.
1: Hi, Ian. In the headlines, Ian Cameron is hanging up the microphone after more than 40 years as a broadcaster. Cameron has spent the morning basking in the adulation of political and community leaders, artists and listeners from across the state. He has an indomitable spirit that enables him to face down any misfortune, and his presence in the early morning newsroom will be sorely missed. Details at 7:45.
3: You call that news? I don't. Thank you so much, Jonathan Beale.
0: Oh, Jonathan.
1: Yeah, I wrote
0: that.
1: What a
0: memory. Did you? And you wrote that?
1: I wrote that, but it was funny because I came in to do the headlines and I hadn't written it. But I had the idea. I thought, oh, if only I'd done that. And then Camo was busy and he had his family and his guests. He was, you know, he was miles behind schedule. He said, look, I'm going to be another sort of 5 or 10 minutes. Brilliant. So I went back to my desk and I wrote that. And then I read the three normal headlines and then I tacked that one on

0: to the end.
1: It was just beautiful. And that must bring back, really gorgeous memories. And what I've loved about, you coming on, I should bring Garrett Mundy in because he's reading headlines today. Hello,
0: he's
1: Garrett.
0: He's my successor.
1: Your successor. He's doing a great job. And
0: younger,
1: he's starting.
0: More handsome, faster.
1: He's also getting a bit of a Newsbeats following now. I'm just saying he's finally started to work out what the audience likes.
2: This is not about me.
1: This is not about you. Newsbeats, I guess we got to understand your love of music. But coming on our program and Arvo's and Drive and Brekkie, people get to know you more than the formal voice they would hear on the hour and every half hour. And that's what I've loved. I mean, I've loved working with you and I have the utmost respect and adoration for you. I think you're an absolute masterclass in what you do. And there are not many people like you left, I must say. I think you're of a generation that we're losing, Jonathan. I'm getting a bit emotional. I cry at the drop of a hat these days, so I might actually start crying. So for what it's worth, you have been a very big and important part of this show, but also my life, because I've been listening to you for 29 years, Jonathan.
0: They're really kind words, Nadia. That's very, very kind. Thank you so much.
1: He looks a bit teary.
0: No, I'm not.
1: You think I can make him cry? Should I keep going?
0: The dust in here.
1: What do you leave with, And I just wonder if there were moments that were hard to read, and trying to not have your emotion sort of get in the way of your professionalism. That would be very hard, I'm sure.
0: The thing that I always try to do as a newsreader is be the newsreader. People don't actually care what I think or feel. That's not what the job is about. So I managed to get through, I would say, almost everything in a professional manner. Some people will remember the morning that Rusty died and I was reading news stories about his death, and that was unbelievably hard, and I did get choked up a little bit but managed to kind of hold it together during the bulletins. When you're that close to the news item, you're only human. And I remember our colleague Nick Perpich came up to me that day and he said, "Would you like me to write voice reports on Russell's death so you don't have to keep reading about it?" And I said, that would really, really help.
1: Wow.
0: So that day was tough, and reading that news was tough. But outside of that, my job is to present the news in a professional and precise and detached manner and allow people to form their own responses to it. And I think for the most part, I've done that.
1: And I think these are lovely texts coming through. Kevin says, "Your voice is soothing and it has a calm nature, and that really matters to people. And you're a pleasure to listen to." There are so many texts. I'm going to put them all in a card for you. Neil, hello. Jonathan's listening.
3: Hi, Nadia. How are you?
1: Good.
3: Jonathan, it's Grunt here, mate.
0: Hello, mate. How are you going? Go the Ducks.
3: Good, thank you. But for the listener, though, I know that Jonathan and our group of friends, we frequent Bassendean Oval regularly to watch Swan District. Done as much as you said earlier, below the, you are part of everyone's...
1: Neil, we're dropping out. Oh, we can't hear you. Still there?
3: Yeah, I'm still there.
1: Okay, just move to the left or something and say all that again.
0: Stand on one leg. Stand on one leg, Neil.
3: Can you hear me now?
0: Yeah,
1: yes, we can.
3: Good on you. Yeah, just want to thank you for everything you've done, and you're very much part of my morning. We used to always say to you at the footy, "I heard you such and such and Street, the Newsbeat and all that stuff," as much as Nadia is very much part of our morning as well. But now that you've got lots of spare time, we can get you down at Bassendean, mate, to sort of be the coach for non-handball and non-kicking ways. What do you reckon?
0: Yeah, it sounds good, mate.
1: What a great idea. Neil, thank you so much for calling, and happy to take more of your calls. All those beautiful messages, I'm going to print them off. I'm going to put them in a card and give them to Jonathan. Garrett, I'm sure there's something you'd like to say about Jonathan because you take over.
2: There's a lot of things, Nadia.
1: How much of it can you say on the radio?
2: Well, I'm not... prepared yet to say too much to Jonathan because I'm still coming to terms with the fact that he won't be here tomorrow. But one of the things that the listeners, the audience won't know is that in the newsroom, Jonathan has an oddly antagonistic side. And the latest example of that, and I'll present it to you right now, is that he went and bought me a coffee before he came upstairs for this interview. And I have a very simple coffee order every day. Medium latte, one sugar. And he's walked into the news booth to give me my coffee, and he's presented me with a flat white with oat milk. And he will swear black

0: Lou that it was a mistake.
1: It was a mistake. I had to drink your latte, mate. It was horrible.
0: No, yeah. And
2: I don't believe him.
0: I don't believe him. No, because he has this like rather sort of antagonistic streak in him that he reserves for people that I guess he trusts.
2: And you will miss it as will we.
0: Slightly.
2: As
0: will we. The rest of it I'm going to keep to myself.
1: That's the Monday equivalent of an outpouring of emotion.
0: Yeah. It'll come later.
2: Oh, Jonathan, there is so much love on the text. A lot of people are going to miss you. They're also thanking you for being with them for the last 29 years. And will he still be allowed to play in the corporation?
0: For the rest of this year, arrangements have been made.
2: Oh, goodness me.
1: We're pre-booked, aren't we, Garrett?
0: Yeah. If we throw him out, we're
1: under contract.
0: Yes.
2: One last news beats.
1: Oh, one last news.
2: Before I do one song about you.
1: Before I do one last news beats, I just want to say it's been great working with programs. You know, you get stuck in the newsroom, you get focused on the news. It's all pretty serious. It's all pretty straight. It's all pretty intense. And you get to come in here, do headlines, do news beats and have a bit of fun and spend some quality time with these amazing people, all your incredible producers, but right across the day and right across the board. Today's news beats, I just would like the idea because as Garrett said, and I think he's right, it's all about me. Can we have a song to farewell Bilo?
2: Oh, of course we can. Bilo, I love you. I love your work and I hope we can keep in touch. Enjoy. And thank you so much. We're lucky to have him, but we're lucky to have Garrett as well. As I said, keep the messages coming through. I promise you, we're going to compile them. We're going to put them in a card and Jonathan can read over them. There are so many coming through. So keep them coming in on 0404372225. And for Newsbeats today, a song about Bilo.
3: 102.5 ABC Perth. Finance.
2: Oh, not yet. Sorry. Oh, my gosh. No, you're still here. Let's do news headlines first. I'm all discombobulated.
0: That's right. I'll keep my emotions in check. In the news, WA's local government minister says reforms to the sector will help address voter fatigue. The changes to local government include four-year election cycles beginning in 2031 and measures to support amalgamations. Hannah Beasley says the new election cycles bring WA in line with other states and could encourage more people to vote. The federal government has dumped a planned cap on allied health care for veterans in a significant backdown by Labor. It follows fierce resistance to the $5,000 threshold, which was meant to save the budget hundreds of millions of dollars every year. Veterans Affairs Minister Matt Keogh says the government decided to scrap the measure after listening to the concerns of veterans. An American pop artist, Peter Max, has died aged 88. His colourful psychedelic pop art came to symbolise the flower power movement of the 1960s and graced everything from stamps to a cruise ship. Max was the official artist for the Olympics, the Super Bowl, the World Cup and many other events, while his portrait subjects ranged from US presidents to Taylor Swift. More news, Nadia, at 10 o'clock.
2: Thank you very much. And you get a rest. It's Songs to Farewell Bilo today for Newsbeats. Garrett, thank you very much. 22 to 10, 0437 221025. Get those song suggestions through.
3: 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Finance.
2: And now we say hello to Owen Clare from Shaw and Partners. How's the market, Owen?
4: Hello, Nadia. Well, the Australian share market is slightly stronger this morning. I think we all know by now that last night in the US, the Federal Reserve lifted official US interest rates by 25 basis points. It was their first hike in over 3 years, but it had been anticipated for a while. What maybe hadn't been expected was the vote to hike was unanimous, and there was some signalling from the Fed chairman, Kevin Warsh, that there may be more rate hikes to come. The next one could be as soon as the next Fed meeting, which is on October 28. The markets are now saying there could be as many as three more hikes before the middle of next year. US share prices did retreat after the news, but it wasn't a widespread sell-off. The 30 big stocks that make up the Dow Jones Index were weaker. The Dow fell 631 points or 1.2%, but the NASDAQ Index was virtually steady and the broader S&P 500 Index fell only 34 points or 0.45%. The other major focus of markets overnight was the oil price. There were reports that Saudi Arabia might get their east-west pipeline back on stream in some form within days. They are also offering additional crude oil capacity through Oman, which might help to boost global oil supplies. And we also learned that the US crude inventories or reserves were a bit higher than expected. So the price of a barrel of Brent crude fell around 3% from 108 down to $105. Our energy sector was up 2.2% yesterday, but it's down 2% this morning. Shares in Woodside have fallen 70 cents. They're down to $32.57. Over in the precious metals markets, the price of gold fell very slightly. It's now at $4,302 an ounce. So shares in most of the Australian gold producers today have fallen as a result. Westgold, Ramelius and Genesis have all dropped between 2.5% and 3.5%. The big diversified miners are mixed today. BHP are up 15 cents, but Rio Tinto have fallen 53 cents. And South 32 have gone ex-dividend for 7.5 cents, and their shares have dropped by 17, down to $4.84. The financials are the best performing sector today. That index is up 1.5%. All four major banks are posting gains this morning. Leading the way is Westpac. Their share price is up 2.1% at $35.16. And lastly, the value of the Australian dollar has dropped a little. The increase in US interest rates has helped to lift the US dollar. So the Aussie's gone from 71.4 down to 70.9 US cents, although that may be short-lived as our official interest rates are virtually certain to be increased after the RBA meeting in 12 days' time. But for today, the All Ordinaries Index is currently up by 29 points, or a third of 1%, at 8,901. Nadia?
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2: Bob Tarr, let's whip around the state. Good morning to you.
5: Yeah, good morning. Very warm conditions. That's probably the main story over southern and western parts of the state. So anywhere from the inland part of the Midwest down through the northeast Perth suburbs, out through the Wheat Belt, the Great Southern, and then all the way down to the south coast around Bremer Bay, out through Esperance. Those areas are all going to be 30 degrees or more today, so very warm for this time of year. And also out through the gold fields as well, many areas above 30. So it's going to be a pretty warm day ahead of a trough of low pressure. So pretty warm, pretty windy through those areas. And then that trough will start to move inland tomorrow. It's going to be very warm again out through the Esperance region, but along the west coast, we're going to have some showers, especially about the lower west coast around Perth and down through the southwest tomorrow. And then that sets up for a more seasonable weekend ahead.
2: Thank you very much. And the temps for Perth?
5: Yep. So we're looking at 29 for today. Ooh. And then 26 with a few showers tomorrow, and then back down closer to 20 for a max on the weekend.
2: Thank you very much, Bob Tarr there, the duty forecaster. Very urgent messages come in from the Fire Commissioner and Emergency Services Commissioner, wishing Bielo all the best because they live pretty close to each other. My song for Bielo. Enjoy this, Bielo. We can never say goodbye.

0: That's Gloria Gaynor, and that's my song to Jonathan Beale, Never Can Say Goodbye, and our paths will cross again, I am sure. Sad to see him go, but pleased for him and excited for him and what is ahead. But keep those messages coming. I'm going to get a massive card. I'm going to get all of those messages printed. I know that he would love to read them from you. So you've got until 11. Keep going. 0437 221025.
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0: And we say good morning to Gavin Hegney, our property analyst, a valuer and part of our Money Matters team. G'day, Gav. How are you?
2: I'm fantastic. Yeah, it was great to see Jonathan.
0: Yeah, I think there was a bit of glistening in the eyes. I think he might have been a little bit emotional.
2: Well, I'm just fascinated. He's been here almost 30 years. I've been here almost 20 years, and our paths hardly cross.
0: Well, it would be like you be coming in and he's walking out at this time once a week or once a fortnight. Yeah. 20 years you've been here.
2: Yeah, yeah. I had a short
0: period,
2: nowhere
0: near. Did you? You've got no interest in retiring, do you?
2: Well,
0: we wouldn't let you.
2: I've retired. Nadia, in the sense that I define retirement as when you love what you do, and I love what I've done for the last, 30 or 40 years. So, because I've had too many people across the desk from me over the years saying, when we retire, we're going to hook up a caravan and travel around Australia, whatever it may be. So I define retirement as when you love what you do, you're effectively in a state of perpetual retirement.
0: Good on you.
2: It's not the absence
0: Which
2: of work.
0: Which means Gav's going to be here for another 20 years.
2: I won't threaten the listeners with that. Don't worry about that. I'll be moving on. Don't worry.
0: Oh, I love it, Gav. And you do such great work. And I love what you want to talk about this morning. Some very valuable tips for people in regards to how to work out if a home is overpriced.
2: Yeah, look, it's one of the most important things in the market at the moment, because we've gone from a market which is fear of missing out, get me in at any price, just got to buy a piece of real estate, to I don't want to be buying at the top of the market. How do I know it's overpriced, and this fear of paying too much? And so you've gone from extremes, one side of the boat to the other. And if you keep rushing from one side of the boat to the other, chances it's going to tip over. So you've got to be careful here. And so if you can establish what real value is, it gives you the confidence to buy. And in most instances, there is such a thing as a fair market value, a real value. So, first of all, I'd say to people, and I've said it for a while now, don't just look in the area that you're looking to buy. Look at what that amount of money will buy you in other areas, because this market's been picked over and there's some stuff that's overvalued and there's some stuff that's still undervalued and fair value. So maybe, if you're looking at maybe, $1 million in Bateman, maybe see what the same distance north of the river buys, in Woodvale or a Kingsley or something, as a comparison. And you start to see, not that you're going to go and buy there, but just say, oh, well, I can see I'm getting value for money in Bateman at the moment, for instance, if that's where I'm looking to buy. And then from there, it's not about perhaps looking at what's on the market, and you'll have a bit of choice today because the listings are up over 7,000. We were down under 2,000 before. So starting to look at what else is on the market. And importantly, properties on average are selling in 23 days now, not 9 days as it was. So now anything that's been on the market for longer than 23 days, chances are it might be overpriced. And especially if something's been on the market for a fairly long time. So have a look at how long properties have been on the market. And most importantly, look at what's just sold, ideally what's just been under offer, because that's the most recent evidence you can get. Because if you look at something that was sold, say, 3 or 4 months ago, in a falling market, it's too high. And so you can't even look at something that's perhaps, sold it. Oh, we sold this one across the road earlier on in the year. Well, that may be, you might be looking at $50,000 less for your property, or even $100,000 less, depending on what you're spending. So that's where you start to look at value. The last piece in the puzzle, if you can, is to look at replacement cost. What's my land worth? What's my building worth as a cost to replace? Because quite often what's happening in the market at the moment is properties are selling below replacement cost. And that's why people don't want to necessarily build at the moment as well. Why would I go and buy a block for $500,000 and build for $500,000, owing me $1 million, if I can go and buy the same thing off the shelf, virtually brand new, for $900,000 or thereabouts?
0: Yeah, right.
2: So properties are selling below replacement cost. In the boom, they were selling above replacement cost. So you start to look at replacement cost, because if you can't replace it for that, it means no new supply can come out of the ground at that price, and prices

0: market to rise to above replacement cost before you start to see new supply coming out of the ground. So there's a few little tricks looking at what is fair value and having the confidence then to make your offer. Now, a lot of people, Nadia, are making offers subject to the sale of their home if they're changing homes.
1: And we haven't seen that a lot of that recently, have we?
0: No, and it's a really good way to de-risk yourself. But it's always about the changeover price. So the only mistake people make in that space is say, look, I'll buy this for $1 million. I'm going to go get 800 for mine, only to find that their 800 was perhaps an overinflated view and theirs is only worth 700 or 750. So it's all about the changeover. So if I pay that for this property and I get this for mine, I think I'm getting value for money for my $200,000 that I'm spending in the changeover. So you're looking at value, relative value for what you're selling and what you're buying, but make sure you're realistic on your price, and that de-risks you. If you don't get your price, you don't buy the other one at that price.
1: Gavin Hegney, a property analyst, valuer and commentator, is our guest on Money Matters. Now, he will go to your call, so if you've got some questions, call now 1300 221 0025. Just give us an idea of the properties that are listed for sale. How many now compared to January this year?
0: In January, there was about 1,800 properties for sale. Today, there's about 7,300, just over 7,300 for sale. And it's heading up because we're heading into the spring selling season, which people often wait and put their properties in the market in spring. So that could become 8,000 or 9,000 properties. And sales have turned down, and you always look at...
1: And the prices are cooling.
0: Yeah. So you look at, say, you know, if there was 1,000 sales a week and we had 7,000 on the market, we've got 7 weeks worth of stock. But when you've got 7,000 on the market and we're getting more like 600 or 500 sales a week, we've now got about 12 or 14 weeks worth of stock, which is a balanced market. A balanced market is not 12,000 listings or 13,000 listings. A balanced market is about 12 weeks worth of stock, with houses selling on average. Normally in the long term, they sell on average about 8 weeks or thereabouts. So 23 days, we're still short. We're still on our way up.
1: But 23 days is still not that long.
0: It's quick. It's really quick. But you must be well priced. That's the thing. Like, people putting their property in the market, and it might, if it's worth $1 million, they go, well, I want to get 1.2 or 1.1, and some agent comes in and might, you know, give you an overinflated view to try and get the listing. And all you do is sit there and leave your home every weekend, another home open, another home open, another home open, dribs and drabs. The property around the corner sells, the property around the other corner sells. Chances are you're overpriced. You know, so you've got to get realistic on your price if you want to sell it. So if you've got your property in the market and others are selling in the area, chances are you're overpriced, because buyers are smart. They'll look around, they go, well, why would I pay yours for $1 million when I can buy this one around here for 975? And they'll pay 975. Guess what? Yours has now been dragged down to that level, 975. So there we go.
1: Some good tips there. Now, if you want to have a chat to Gavin Hegney, 1300 221 0025. I've got some texts coming through, and I'll get to some of those questions. 0437 221 0025.
2: The following segment is general in nature and should not be taken as personal professional advice. Listeners should seek their own independent assessment from a qualified advisor and not rely solely on the general nature of information in this program.
1: Now, there's some good questions here. Greg, he says, what percentage will properties increase with the new 700 square metre subdivision laws near railway stations? Well, it's not just near railway stations. When this legislation goes through, you can subdivide from 700 square metres.
0: Yeah.
1: What will that do to prices?
0: Yeah, well, if you look at the ones that are lift in price are the ones where you can retain the existing house and divide off some land. So first of all, the low-hanging fruit are the corner sites, because you can always chop off the backyard and it faces the secondary street. The ones that you have to knock down a house to subdivide, you're probably not going to see a lift in value. So it's only those that where you can get down the side of the house to the back, like a battle axe type block or corner sites. And you're talking probably, my guess, not, please don't hold me to it, I guess throw a dart, 20%.
1: 20%?
0: 20%. Because you think about the numbers. Do the numbers. And will there be buyers for that type of property? Absolutely. And where will they come from? Probably in the location. Some of them will be the kids of the people that were raised in the location. Have a look at the areas as well. The R20 areas are the areas where the Woodvales and Kingsleys and Batemans of this world type areas, where there's still families that have grown up, teenage kids have maybe left home or come home. There might be two or three cars out the front of the home, etc. Maybe the first home for your kids sits in your backyard. You know, I don't know. So there's going to be, and the same thing is the parents, when the kids have left home, they love the area, but the houses get a bit old and a bit of maintenance to do and all the rest, but they want to stay in the area. Brand new place in your backyard, subdivide off perhaps, or someone else subdivides and you go and build a place there, and you've got small block, new property, low maintenance, stay in the area like love, and probably have some money in your pocket as well, even better.
1: And there's this assumption also, I think, from a lot of people. There are people that do not like this because they worry about tree canopies, yes. They worry about density. Yes. I get all that. Don't assume that everybody, when they turn 65, 70, 75, whatever, decides, yeah, I'm going to build a house in the back of my block, because it's not for everyone.
0: No, no.
1: Building a house is pretty stressful.
0: Yeah, but those areas will change somewhat, yes. Mm-hmm. But I do feel for the people that within 800 metres of train stations, there's going to be some big changes in those areas, some really big changes. So if that goes ahead the way it's forecast to, and if the feasibility studies stack up, you're going to see quite a bit of increased density around train stations.
1: Listen to this. From a listener in Joondalup, says a house a few doors away went on the market in mid-July for $1.1 million. This week it's down to $900,000.
0: Yeah.
1: That is a big drop.
0: Yeah. Yeah, so you have a look. If you're looking at property for sale, people normally go like the realestate.com. You can actually search sold properties on realestate.com as well as so properties for rent and for to purchase.
1: We can find what a property is sold for, yeah.
0: And then just list them down. This gives you a chance to sort them on the newest sales first, so you can see the most recent sales and just work your way through. And you can get some very good evidence very quickly because properties are selling and there is evidence around.
1: Could you tell me, asks Robbie, what are the undervalued suburbs between Fremantle and Rockingham? My son is looking to buy there and he's selling in Scarborough.
0: Yeah, really interesting. You know, Rockingham's really been pumped and primed because of the AUKUS project. And, you know, that doesn't concern me, but, you know, if it flipped from it's great to be near, you know, AUKUS, all the workers, et cetera, and Garden Island, et cetera, if it flipped to, well, gee, you know, we're at risk of it being a target, you know, all of a sudden.
1: Well, if you were listening to the show last Friday, you know, it was all about AUKUS. 5,000 people a year are going to be going into that area.
0: Yeah,
1: that's a massive influx of
0: people.
1: So
0: there is a lot of demand going into the area and values have lifted in speculation of that. But if all of a sudden, you know, it flipped the other way, then, you know, it's a two-goal turnaround. So just be careful on that one. But, look, I like in and around Spearwood, Hamilton Hill. I think they're pretty well placed. I think you've got Coogee Marina getting better and better as time goes on. Bearing in mind, remember Coogee Marina was released, first land release was at the top of the last boom. People bought blocks on the waterfront for $4 million, which they later sold for two.
1: Oh, my gosh.
0: You know, that's what happens out of real estate.
1: Yeah, okay.
0: Now, I know we've got Ocean Reef Marina, which is a different story altogether. I think that's a really, really good area, Ocean Reef Marina. There's nothing with North Coogee, but I think the values will hold in Ocean Reef. But you've got areas like, you know, you've got duplex halves, you know, on the old 900 square metres of land with two and three bedrooms, and you can do survey strata and you can own your own land. I think they're great buys and you're buying them at really good prices.
1: You've got options.
0: Yeah, so Spearwood, Hamilton Hill, walking distance, opposite a park, that sort of thing.
1: Love your work. You've been a wealth of information today. Will you come back next week with the whole panel?
0: I'm looking forward to it.
1: Yeah, the man who's retired, that was Gavin. We won't let him retire, actually. For those of you listening in regional WA, if you want to go off to your local shows, thank you for your company this morning. The rest of you stay with me after 10. I want to know what you think about Sunday trading, because you can't get into a shop at the moment until 11 o'clock. The big shops, some can open earlier. Do you want them to open at 8? Now, you might have caught a bit of this conversation with Ollie Peterson on The Drive Show last night, but I want to continue it because I just wonder if there is a compromise that is worth considering. A lot of people say 8 o'clock's too early on a Sunday. We don't want to open at 8. What about 9 or maybe 10? I just wonder if that's where the conversation needs to go. You tell me, 1300 221 0025. We can talk about local government reforms. We can also talk about Labor's migration policy. And I'm going to check in with a few Dockers fans as well. Stay with me, 10 o'clock.
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6: Good morning, this is ABC News. I'm Garrett Mundy. The WA government will introduce a number of reforms to the local government sector, including measures to support amalgamations. The changes to local government include 4-year election cycles beginning in 2031 and removing a

0: vision which allows a minority of electors to undermine amalgamation proposals. Minister Hannah Beasley has told 102.5 ABC Perth it's a misnomer that councils are against amalgamations.
1: They feel the pressures that they're under. They feel the rising cost pressures. They see the difference in what they're able to provide compared to a neighbour just down the road, and a lot of them see the benefits of economies of scale.
0: Police are investigating a fire in the Perth CBD. Police allege shortly after 2:30 yesterday afternoon, an unknown woman set fire to the illuminated Perth sign at Yagan Square. She then left the area, heading in the direction of Murray Street. Security personnel attended the scene and extinguished the blaze. Police say no injuries were reported. The woman is described as being aged in her 30s, wearing a dark coloured shirt, shorts, black and white shoes, and seen carrying two bags. Anyone with information is urged to contact Crime Stoppers. There's a warning that government changes to migration laws could see Australia miss out on attracting the international students needed to fill the nation's skills shortage. Home Affairs Minister Tony Burke will today outline the government's plans to reduce overall migration, which is expected to include a crackdown on spouse and dependent visas for international students. Former Immigration Department official Abul Rizvi says many will simply choose to study elsewhere.
2: I think it makes sense to limit the ability of students who are doing short courses, say a year or a year and a half, but as you get out to longer and longer courses, forcing students to separate from spouse and dependent child for that length of time, the best students who perhaps get into a medicine degree probably won't come here. They'll choose somewhere else.
0: The chief executive of the Migration Institute of Australia says the country would benefit from more transparency around migration policy. Peter Van Vliet has told 102.5 ABC Perth it would make sense to have a national conversation about what Australians are happy to accept as a normal level of migration.
3: A lot of stuff is done behind closed doors and then sort of sneaky announcements on the internet. You never really quite understand what's happening. I think having more transparency and a sort of an agreed policy would be a good thing, absolutely.
0: The exiled Crown Prince of Iran has accepted an invitation to visit Australia following a virtual meeting with leaders of the opposition. Liberal leader Angus Taylor and Shadow Foreign Minister Ted O'Brien have spoken with Reza Pahlavi to discuss what they say is a brutal regime in Iran depriving citizens of their freedom. Mr. Pahlavi says international support for his campaign against the regime is vitally important.
4: I'm very much heartened by the fact that they take very seriously the issue of liberty and democracy in Iran and engaging with the Iranian community in Australia, which I think have a lot to do in terms of what can help us all bring about what we hope will be a secular democratic system in the future of Iran to replace this religious dictatorship.
0: The UK and Canada have agreed governments must work with tech companies in addressing AI safety fears. The new British Prime Minister, Andy Burnham, and his Canadian counterpart, Mark Carney, have met in Northern England, where they discussed the opportunities and challenges presented by artificial intelligence. Their view on AI stands in stark contrast to that of US President Donald Trump, who insists there should be no government intervention and says concerns that tech could destroy humanity are a hoax.
5: This morning he's decided that he and George are looking to move back to Victoria for family reasons and...
0: Apologies, that is the wrong audio. The GWS Giants have confirmed captain Toby Green will leave the AFL side to potentially join Geelong. The club released a brief statement this morning announcing Green's intention to return to his home state of Victoria. The 32-year-old has played a club record 282 games, kicked 450 goals and has twice won the Giants' Best and Fairest Award. Giants chief executive Dave Matthews has told SEN Green leaves with the club's best wishes.
5: This morning he's decided that he and George are looking to move back to Victoria for family reasons and with the intention of joining Geelong. So that's the decision he's made, and we certainly respect that. He's been a very celebrated figure at our club, very important person.
0: Perth's weather mostly sunny today. The slight chance of a shower in the northeast of the city this afternoon. Near zero chance of rain elsewhere. Northwest to northeasterly winds 15 to 25 kilometres an hour, tending west to northwesterly in the early afternoon, becoming light in the evening. Expecting a top of 29 degrees for the city today. Right now in Perth, it's 27.7 degrees. That's the latest from the ABC newsroom. It's now 10:05.
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7: Three new adventures for young readers. Rescued magpie chick Penguin Bloom tells her story in The Little Bird That Fell. 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
10: 10:05, good to be with you. Now, I want to know if you think shops need to be open a little bit longer on a Sunday. I just want to talk about Sundays, okay? You can have, the big shops are open till 9 o'clock every weekday, if they want to be. Most aren't, but the big ones are. Let's just talk about Sundays, because you cannot shop in the supermarkets, in the big department stores, in the bigger shops until 11 o'clock. And is that too late? Now, there is a new push to let them open from 8 o'clock, but I wonder if there is actually a compromise that is worth seriously considering and talking about. 1300 221 0025. We'll get into that in just a moment. I'm going to check in with a Dockers fan who's taking the long road to tomorrow night's game in Sydney. In fact, any Dockers fan, how are the nerves? If we need a little group therapy session, as the nerves start to set in ahead of tomorrow night's preliminary final against Sydney in Sydney, give me a call. Happy to have a chat to you. And I should also let you know that happy to take more of your calls. If you want to talk about local government reforms, if you want to talk about the immigration policy that Labor is going to announce, they have a little bit of detail, but more will come in about half an hour when the Immigration Minister, Tony Burke, fronts the National Press Club. But it is about stopping visa hopping, and it is also about banning the families of foreign students from coming to Australia as well. So if you want to tell me how you feel about that, you can give me a call on 1300 22 1025. Also, just be aware, there's a few smoke alerts out at the moment, one for Bedfordale, Kelmscott, Armidale, Wongong and surrounds, and that does include the Araluen Botanical Park and Golf Club, of course, in the city of Armidale. Another one for Mundaring, Sawyers Valley and surrounds around the Shire of Mundaring. And another for Jarrodale, Karrakup and surrounds in the Shire of Serpentine, Jarrodale. Now, all of that smoke is from Parks and Wildlife Service prescribed burn, which is about 3 km east of Bedfordale. So the smoke will be visible for a few days because there are a few burns happening and will continue to happen in that area. So shut your doors and windows, turn off your air conditioners, and if you are driving through the area, please slow down and turn your headlights on. Just a bit of common sense there.
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10: That's a good poll. Make sure you are a part of it. 10:08. Well, the debate around WA shopping hours has reignited, and that's thanks to a private members bill, which has been introduced by Shadow Commerce Minister David Bolt. Now, his bill would allow shops to open earlier on a Sunday. Now, at the moment, they open at 11 a.m. unless they are smaller or specialty stores. Think hardware shops, for instance, and those small grocery stores. So at the moment, opening time on a Sunday is 11 a.m. But David Bolt told Ollie on The Drive Show yesterday that it is time to level the playing field.
13: What we're proposing, Ollie, is that businesses can make their own choice, you know, whether they think they can draw the traffic at 8 o'clock in the morning. It just means that they don't have to wait till 11 before they open up. And that's the outdated law that we're trying to change. So the bill I introduced today was to say, move the opening time from 11 a.m. to 8 a.m. on Sundays, which is consistent pretty much across the week. And people that have spoken to me said, look, why should the government be telling us when shops could open? It's not something we really want to be involved with. I think people should be able to shop, and shop owners should be able to open their shops when they choose.
10: Okay, that was Shadow Commerce Minister David Bolt having a chat to Ollie on The Drive Show yesterday. Now, I wonder if there is a compromise that we need to talk about. 10 o'clock, maybe even 9 o'clock rather than 8 o'clock. Could you stomach that? Let me know, 1300 221 0025. And in the meantime, let's go to Daniel Kiley, who is the Chief Economist at the Chamber of Commerce and Industry in WA. Daniel, no surprise that the CCI has long advocated for longer shopping hours. Why 8 o'clock on a Sunday?
14: Thanks, Daria. And look, that's right. We've long advocated for that at the Chamber, and we welcome the opposition's move to escalate this by bringing a bill to Parliament. Look, extending the Sunday trading hours to 8 a.m. on a Sunday morning brings us in line with the other states across the nation, and it also makes sure that we can deliver a city that's vibrant and that's in line with what we're trying to achieve in terms of attracting tourists, international education and the like. So we need this to happen. It brings us in line with other states. And let's also be clear, it brings Perth in line with regional WA, where they can already do this.
10: But most don't open at 8 o'clock on a Sunday. And if you go and walk around the cities of Sydney and Melbourne on a Sunday morning, the big shops aren't open at 8.
14: Well, we have evidence from South Australia that when they increased their trading hours, consumers voted with their feet, and they actually saw an increase in trade. So again, for WA, we need to be on a level playing field here. And what's really critical as well, Nadia, is the bricks and mortar businesses, they're in competition already with online retail shopping. Amazon doesn't open at 11 a.m. on a Sunday morning. Why should businesses be forced to open at that time? So we need a competitive environment, and we need to be able to compete on the international stage with these businesses and with the likes of tourism as well.
10: But you talk about South Australia, for instance, but again, realistically, how many people are lining up to walk into those shops at 8 o'clock on a Sunday morning? I'd say most aren't.
14: Well, this is all about choice, Nadia. Mm-hmm. Not every business. We're not saying that businesses should open or they have to. We're saying that they have the option to open if they want to. Now, we conduct quarterly business and consumer confidence reports. As part of our consumer confidence surveys, on a number of occasions, we've surveyed individuals, and up to 65% of people want Sunday trading restrictions eased. So the people are using their voice, they're asking for this, and it's something that families in a modern society where we have very busy families, they want additional flexibility to do their shopping, and they don't want to have to do everything online.
10: What about a compromise? Would it be more realistic to, say, advocate for a 9, 9.30 or 10 o'clock start on a Sunday?
14: Look, these things are up for discussion and debate, but what we do want is to have a level playing field with other states. Why should we disadvantage WA when we're trying to attract tourism, trying to attract international students? We've got a fantastic new campus here with ECU in the city centre. But students walk out in the morning and they can't, on a Sunday morning, they can't go to a shop until 11 o'clock. It's absolutely ridiculous. We need to enable businesses to add to the vibrancy and to deliver livability in our city so that people can have the flexibility to shop when they want to.
10: And having that flexibility doesn't necessarily mean someone shops more, does it? It just means they will do it on a Sunday at 9 o'clock rather than at 1 o'clock, for instance. So is there any evidence to suggest that people would actually shop more? They would just shop differently?
14: Well, there's a couple of elements to that. One is, yes, you're right, some may just spread their shopping across different times. Secondly, though, people may shop at their local area as opposed to shopping online, so it keeps a vibrancy within our own communities. And thirdly, it attracts additional international visitors. So again, we want to be able to promote ourselves as a great place to come and live and do business and invest. We want workers to come here and live here. We want to make it attractive for migrants here as well. So this all feeds into that. So it's, again, it's not as simple as people simply spreading their shopping across more hours.
10: All right, we'll leave it there. Appreciate your time this morning. Daniel Kiley there, the Chief Economist at the Chamber of Commerce and Industry here in WA. Well, where do you sit on this? Give me a call, 1300 221 0025.
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10: Let's go to your calls, and there are plenty of them. Abby, good morning. When would you like the shops to open on a Sunday?
15: Good morning, Nadia. No, not at all. I'm worried about the voice of the people who enjoy going to church. There's a lot of people involved in running churches and community events like that and associations like that. And they might have jobs. I'm worried about their voice, and they're getting, you know, their priorities becoming down the bottom of the pile, and their jobs getting pressured to, you know, work shifts that they don't want to do. They don't value that. And also the dude before was saying about, you know, the international visitors and things, and

0: their priorities and other people's voices. I think Perth and Sydney do a great job of like the well-being of their local people. We're out and about, walking the dog. We've got a lifestyle that helps with our mental health.
1: Abby, thank you. Interesting text from Ben, who says Oxford Street in London is probably the most famous shopping area in the world, and it does not open until 10 a.m. on a Sunday. In fact, most shops don't open until 10 a.m. every day in London. Ben, thank you for that. I just wonder if, rather than talking about an 8 a.m. opening, we start talking about a 9:30 or 10 a.m. opening, and is that something that's probably a more realistic and probably would be more accepting? What do you think, Kim? Good morning.
2: Good morning. How are you, Nadia?
1: Good.
2: Look, my husband's obliged to work every second weekend in a retailer that I'm not going to name. I don't think the earlier start would make, well, the earlier start as in 8 a.m. would be terrible for our family life, to be honest, because at the moment on those weekends, the only time he gets to have some family time is in those mornings when he does start later. Even a 9 or 10 o'clock start, he's got a lead time where he's getting ready for work. So it's actually not going to contribute any more to our family. At the moment with the late starts, he can sometimes get to my son's football games. Mm-hmm. Father's Day, he works every Father's Day. And he doesn't get a choice in the matter. He'd have to take an annual leave day to have Father's Day off. So having the late start, that's really the only semblance of family time we get on those weekends, and I'd hate to see that change.
1: Kim, thank you. Quite a few sharing those sentiments on the text line as well. Hello, Natalie. What have you got for me today?
3: Hi, Nadia. Nice to talk to you.
1: You too.
3: I'm a long time Perth person. I was born, raised in Perth. Then I went and lived in the US for 12 years. We were full-time, both full-time working parents. We had our son when we were there. The shops were open 7 days a week, either 9 or 10 a.m. to 6 or 7 p.m. I don't think the hours are, like, strictly set in the U.S. like that. And we loved it. Because when you work full-time, when do you buy school shoes? Mm. And now, like, in Perth, when we came back here, my son would have sports, like, all day Saturday for baseball, and then if we need to buy anything on Sunday, we've got this tiny window to go to the stores grocery shopping. I've wanted to do it on a Sunday before we had soccer, when he had soccer. I couldn't do it because stores aren't open till 11. And having had the experience of both shop hours, I prefer the longer open hours. It relieves stress on families.
1: Natalie, thank you. Nice to I enjoy it when people have got a different experience that they can share. Thank you for that. This listener says every business should have the same opportunity. Free up the shopping hours, just have total deregulation. Quite a few others saying let them decide. A lot of small businesses won't do it. We know that. And there's no appetite for the government to change it. So, I don't know, 10 o'clock, is that the compromise? Con, what do you reckon?
4: I'm sort of in your camp, Nadia, in terms of I think 8 a.m. is probably a bit early. I must admit, the gentleman from the Chamber of Commerce and Industry, the business case he put forward was pretty average, so they need to sharpen their pencils there. I mean, this idea of being competitive to states, I don't know if he realises, but Perth to Sydney is further than London to Moscow. So what is the CCI suggestion that, if you swap the two, that shops in London have got to be competitive with shops in Moscow? I mean, I think he needed to go back and rework the business case, because I think the business case is there, but I'm in your camp. And so I think let's try and compromise by having a little bit later.
1: Yeah, thank you very much for that, Con. Now, Ken says you've got about 80 hours to shop during the week. Why do you need more on weekends? People don't work Monday to Friday 9 to 5 anymore. People work 2 jobs, 3 jobs. We have a 24-hour, lots of 24 people working 24 hours a day. Different shifts, night shifts, FIFO. I get it. The flexibility is what people want, but you're not all on board. Belinda, where do you sit?
5: I sit very much against it. I thought the restricted hours was to support the independents. So we can't have just the conglomerates taking us over.
1: And if you had the choice, would you end up at the bigger supermarkets rather than your little, local IGA?
5: Absolutely, Absolutely not. I always shop at the smaller ones. I think we're going to be losing out on them in time to come, and this will certainly be one of the nails in their coffin.
1: Belinda, thank you. She's all about protecting the smaller retails. What about you, Gary?
6: Yeah, good morning. I think that if people want to go, just go. Like, the hours are fine. I feel that the early starts, you know, there's a lot of us that are FIFO, that, you know, that's the only time you can get out of it on a weekend. And if you don't want to go, don't go. If it's your religious choice to go to church or whatever reason, then so be it. But, you know, we shouldn't be able to hamstring the rest of society that don't go along with that sort of train of thought. And
1: If you don't want to go, don't go. What do you reckon's a good start for a Sunday morning opening hours?
6: I just don't even think we should be getting hung up on times, you know.
1: Just let people open when they want to.
6: The main thing is, I feel, is as long as they're paying the employees the right money, everyone's happy on that front, then, yeah, it's happy days. Want to go shopping, go shopping. Because not everyone wants to sit around till 11 o'clock and do the mad rush with half a Perth on a Sunday getting car parks. And,
1: Gary, thank you. I do notice, though, at my local supermarkets, there's always a queue of people waiting at 11 o'clock to go in there. And I reckon Sundays are busier than Saturdays. I don't know about you. My observation, I reckon the car parks of the supermarkets around me are way busier on a Sunday than they are on a Saturday. And I suspect kids sport, whatever. Maybe more people work on a Saturday than a Sunday. I don't know if you've what you've noticed, but I've certainly noticed that. I can take more of your calls, 1300 221 0025. I love the idea that the shops will open earlier. I've walked the dogs and been to the beach early, all before 8 a.m, especially in the summer. Yep, not everyone likes it, though. Happy to take more of your calls. Also, just be aware, there's been another smoke alert. This one's different to what I was telling you about. This one's now been issued for Two Rocks, Breakwater Estate, Yanchep and surrounds. That's in the city of Wanneroo. So, again, drive to the conditions if there's smoke on the road. And, again, it's a result of a prescribed burn, and that smoke's probably going to last a few days. So all those hills areas, the weather's good. There's a whole lot of prescribed burns happening, and it is causing a lot of smoke, so just be aware of that. Now, I've got to play a country music song because it's Alicia's birthday, and when it's birthdays, half of the time they don't tell me. It was her birthday yesterday. I didn't even know. So happy birthday, Alicia. So I didn't get an opportunity to bake a cake for her, which I'm a little bit bummed about. But they do get to pick a song, and she loves the country music. You can vote on this if you like. This is a song I've never heard of. It's called You Look Like You Love Me by Ella Langley.
7: I was all but 22, I think, at the time. I'd been out on the road, lonely at night. And it'd been a while, so it was on my mind. Well, I saw him walk in with his cowboy hat. And I thought to myself, I could use some of that. His boots like glass on a sawdust floor had moves like nothing I'd ever seen.

0: Well, I will never, ever doubt Alicia's music taste again. She loves her country music. It was her birthday yesterday, her choice. Ella Langley, you look like you love me. So she said, Ella has been around, American artist, been around for a few years, but really starting to take off. And I've got to say, it has taken off with you. I'm getting so many texts from people saying, I love this. Not a massive country music fan, but this song has made me smile. So there you go. It's just a feel-good song, and Alicia always says she just likes a bit of feel-good music. I'm going to go back to your calls. So many of you want to talk about shopping hours.
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1: T20. One Day Internationals. 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
0: Let's go back to your calls at 27 past 10. A lot of you want to talk about earlier shopping hours on a Sunday. A private members bill was introduced by the Liberals yesterday proposing 8 a.m. It doesn't mean you'd all have to open at 8 a.m, but shops would have the chance. I wonder if the better compromise is 10 o'clock, which is what is done with most other states. And as you've heard, Ben texting in earlier saying that's what happens in Oxford Street in London. Peter is a former union organiser. What are your thoughts, Peter?
5: Hi, how are you?
0: Good, good.
5: Yeah, look, let's not mistake this push for further opening hours on a Sunday. Most of it reverts back to corporate greed. These companies, let's take some of the major shopping, and I won't mention any names, but they're making billions of dollars a year. You know, they don't need to be making more billions of dollars a year.
0: But do people necessarily spend more? Isn't this about flexibility, saying if you... you know, need to shop a bit earlier on a Sunday, you can. A lot of people won't necessarily spend more.
5: Look, I agree 100% with you. I honestly believe, if you're going to open on Sunday, surely 10 o'clock is ample. You've got to remember the workers that have to go in there and work these hours. A lot of them are rotating rosters that go and they might have one weekend off now and again, then they go on the next weekend and... it just goes on and on. Where's the old family life on a Sunday going to? It's going out the door, slowly but surely.
0: Peter, thank you. Peter, worried about the impact on families. Let's go to Pete in Mandurah. G'day, Pete. What are your thoughts?
6: Good morning, Nadia. Yeah, how you doing?
0: Good, good, good. What do you reckon?
6: Oh, look, Nadia, I just think straight off the cuff, deregulate it and let the market forces dictate the opening time. We can dance around all we like and say this is good hours, that's good hours, and I just can't see any fault with letting the market sort itself out.
0: Thank you very much, Pete. A lot of people agree. Safe from 8 and then you sort it out. I got to say, we've been talking about this for years. I do feel... that there is more just going on texts and calls. There is more and more people moving towards just deregulate and let them decide. We'll see. We'll see. But I'm happy to take more calls. I've got plenty of time and also want to talk about Dockers fans as well. Because I'm not here tomorrow. You've got Damien, who's as big a Docker fan as I am. He's going to steer the ship while I'm off tomorrow, and I'm not sneaking off to Sydney. I'll be laying on the couch watching that. Just have to attend to some personal business. But any Dockers fans, tell me how you're feeling. I'm happy to have a chat to you shortly.
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0: the animals, the show bags, and the annual promise not to spend too much. 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
1: It is 29 to 11. Let's say good morning to Garrett Mundy, who is back with news headlines.
2: Hi, Nadia. In the news, there's a warning that tightening visas for the partners and dependents of international students could cost the economy billions of dollars. The Home Affairs Minister will outline the government's plan to cut migration today, which is expected to include reducing visa approvals for families of international students. Andrew Norton from Monash University's Business School says that would be a serious hit to the economy. The WA government will introduce a number of reforms to the local government sector, including measures to support amalgamations. The changes to local government include four-year election cycles beginning in 2031 and removing a provision which allows a minority of electors to undermine amalgamation proposals. Minister Hannah Beasley says it's incorrect to assume councils are against amalgamations. And the International Monetary Fund says Australia may need further interest rate rises to tame inflation. Inflation is expected to remain elevated this year before gradually cooling to the central bank's target band of 2 to 3%. The IMF says given the persistent underlying inflation pressures, the Reserve Bank should stand ready to raise rates as needed. More news at 11, Nadia.
3: News Beats.
1: Now,
2: in typical Jonathan Beale fashion,
1: yes,
2: you gave him a task.
1: I did.
2: The news beats. He's over there in the newsroom now, waxing lyrical about his 29 years at the ABC. When I left, he'd been going for 10 minutes. He's probably still going now. And somehow this job has fallen to me.
1: So he's having his farewell morning tea. Yeah,
2: which I'm not
1: which
2: at.
1: Which we're not even at.
2: No, that's right.
1: Yeah, thanks, Jonathan. They've probably turned the radios down.
2: They could.
1: You're still. Is there cake?
2: I don't know. They couldn't even wait till I was out of the news studio before they started. They started without me.
1: Garrett, how dare they? How dare they?
2: It's fine. It's not about me. It's all about.
1: You have said that a couple of times today.
2: Although somehow Newsbeats has become about me.
1: So you've stepped in.
2: I've got the list.
1: Yeah, good on you.
2: And this is supposed to be a song that Jonathan Beale would choose. Unfortunately,
1: we're not sure though what he would have chosen. Look at them all.
2: Yeah.
1: Should we go through a few?
2: We can go through a few. Yeah, would you like to start?
1: Well, Wish Me Luck As You Wave Me Goodbye. That's taking us back to the war era. Mm-hmm. I liked this one from Howie in Safety Bay. Am I Ever Going to See Your Face Again? And he knows that Bealo loves the Angels.
2: Yes. That's in the Corporation set list. So he'll be singing that one soon enough.
1: There was a few wanted that one. What have you got there?
2: We've got Send in the Clowns. Thank you. I'm not sure if Rich is referring to myself.
1: Maybe.
2: Frank Sinatra's version for JB Sendoff. What a legend, what a constant. Louise suggested Chris Rea's Hello Friend.
1: Nice.
2: As much as we don't actually know each other, when we hear your voice on the radio, it's like a friend talking to us.
1: I think that's nice.
2: Reflective of most of the listeners' views.
1: I like Johnny Bateman, Don't Stop Me Now, because he said he's got lots to do. He's going to be very busy.
2: He will be. He'll be on the bike before you know it. I mean, he does have to work this afternoon, so he won't be on the bike this afternoon, but tomorrow morning he'll be on the bike. Mary in Mount Lawley suggested Born to be Wild.
1: Nice.
2: Jonathan's love of bikes and riding. The lyrics and special mention to the word wolf for Wolfie.
1: And Mark suggested My Way by Frank Sinatra. Mm. Well, he had to do it the ABC way, actually.
2: Yeah.
1: To be fair.
2: A lot of paperwork.
1: Yes.
2: Is my understanding. The song that I've chosen, and I have chosen it, Nadia, and I don't think Bealo would choose it, because I'm not sure he's a massive fan of this particular artist. Who's this? Paul in Inglewood has suggested this. Also, Ali. I'll read what they say. Okay, so Paul says, after 29 years, Bealo hasn't just been reading the news, he's been the voice of the news. Familiar, trusted, unmistakably part of people's lives. One last time, let us hear, you're the voice. Ali says, after 29 years, that's the same. Familiar, trusted, unmistakably part.
1: The more?
2: Yes, that's it. So this is for Ali, and it's for Paul in Inglewood. We all know it by now. It's John Farnham. You're the voice.

0: Now, I don't know if Bielo is a John Farnham fan, but Garrett chose it. You're the Voice. That was a song for Bielo, but I think it sums it up perfectly. He absolutely was. I just turned my mic off, Joe. I just turned myself off. He absolutely was the Voice, and we're going to miss him, and thank you so much. You've got sent such beautiful messages, and I promise you I'm going to copy them all across. I'm going to put them in a card, and there's going to be pages and pages and pages and pages of them, but I know he'll really enjoy sitting down and reading your messages. So thank you so much. There's so many coming through, and I promise I will absolutely get them all to me. That is my job for tomorrow, because there's not much else I'll be able to do. Hello, Joe.
1: Hello, Nads. I have to tell you that Jonathan Beale has just been regaling us with those dulcet tones that he possesses with stories of his early career, how he joined the ABC, and so many people just sharing their love and admiration for him, for his many decades of service, and he will be so missed on the wireless. I, for one, can't wait to hear him tell stories, maybe in other formats. So it's wonderful just to celebrate Jonathan Beale and all that he has brought to so many, particularly young journos.

0: in the regions in this town, a lot of them just reflecting on his kindness, his patience. What a brilliant man. Now, coming up on Afternoons, a special guest this afternoon. If you are into espionage tales, history, you're probably familiar with Ben McIntyre, who has built a formidable reputation as both a historian and a writer of books detailing spy stories, The Spy and the Traitor, Agent Zigzag, Operation Mincemeat, SAS, Rogue Heroes. Many have been turned into very popular television shows and films. Ben's actually coming to town. He'll be at the Astor in November, but his latest book tells a story of Cold War espionage set against the backdrop of Iran's revolution in the 80s. It has remarkable, remarkable similarities to what is happening right now in the Middle East. And the book is called Redwood, The Cold War's Most Extraordinary Spy. So that should be a very, very interesting chat. Also, I don't know about you, but, we probably consume more news than anybody else. Sometimes I despair a little at the state of things. You know, you open the paper and you watch the headlines and it can all be a little overwhelming. Well, this afternoon, a dose of good news, and hopefully it'll make everybody smile, remind everyone that most people are really wonderful and just want to help. A shout out for the kindness of strangers. I've got a gorgeous story to share with you.
1: Look forward to hearing it. Good on you. Joe Trilling will be with you from 12:30. Of course, Ollie will drive you home from 3:00. Speaking of driving, there's a few that are on the road at the moment as they head towards the SCG for tomorrow's preliminary final. We're going to catch up with one person. Any Dockers fans, if you just need to get anything off your chest, now's the time. 1300 221 0025. Now, we've been monitoring actually what the Immigration Minister Tony Burke has been saying. He's fronting the National Press Club at the moment, giving more details of Labor's migration policy. Now, what he will be doing is clamping down on backpackers and the families of international students in that major overhaul to Australia's migration system. So Tony Burke says that this is all about obviously cutting overseas migration, which we have been talking about this morning. So what they're going to do is actually introduce a ballot for working holiday visa holders who want to stay in Australia for longer than a year. While the government is also confirming it will be restricting secondary applicants for most student visas. The government is also promising to strengthen compliance measures to crack down on people who don't have a valid visa. Now, that is interesting. So backpackers who want to stay in Australia for more than a year are going to have to go into a ballot. Now, we're still getting through the detail and trying to work out how many that means and how that will work, but we're listening. So hopefully we can bring you a little bit of what Tony Burke has been saying this morning. But if you want to react to that, 1300 221 0025.
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1: 16 to 11, and it is literally a case of planes, trains and automobiles for Fremantle Dockers fans at the moment. Those that are making their way to Sydney for tomorrow night's preliminary final against the Sydney Swans. Let's start with planes and Luke. Luke, have you been a lifelong Dockers fan?
8: Oh, Nadia, I have. It's been a rough run. My dad was an Eagles fan, but I was in peak teenage rebellion in 94.
1: Yes.
8: So I thought I'd be a bit naughty and go for the new team.
1: I love that. Just to annoy dad, basically.
8: Yeah. I also had two really cool aunts down in Frio. Yeah. And so one that was a big environmentalist and the other one was a big music fan. And so they sort of gave me my two great passions in life. And then the Dockers gave me the third. So Frio's always been kind of where the cool people are and where the heroes are. And
1: You're with your people, Luke. You're with me as well. Now you live in Melbourne, right? Are there a lot of what's the supporter base like in Melbourne for the Frio Dockers?
8: I tell you what, it's pretty big. You're seeing a lot more purple around the neighbourhood at the moment. I'm in St Kilda. There's a bloke just down the road who has put a flag up, so we got to know each other. And there was a big group of us Perth guys watching the game on Friday.

0: And I can tell you, as soon as Freddie kicked that third goal, we were all on our phones getting flights. One mate's driving up with his boys. It was, as soon as it started looking like we were on, it's, there's a lot of people excited driving up, flying up today.
1: I love that. So you're actually booking your flights while 100%. The game was still on.
0: Yep.
1: May I remind you, Luke, we were playing Geelong and with 1 minute and 38 seconds to go, we're only 8 points up. I wasn't as confident as you were. I was quite nervous at that point.
0: There was a bit of trust around the room. I may or may not have been giving the impression that I'd booked when I was mostly just hovering on the booking page, but very excited. I've got to be honest, it's been a nervous couple of days. I don't think I'm going to breathe properly until about 11 o'clock tomorrow night. But I reckon the boys can get it done.
1: And that was my next question. Do you reckon we got this one in the bag?
0: Look, I hope so. I think this is our year. There's a bit of a sort of family legend that my aunt, who's a bit of a hero of mine, she was a mermaid on the float in 94 being dragged down the Cappuccino Strip. And I've never really been able to get that confirmed. She always just kind of smiles at me when I tell her. But we lost her earlier this year. And so, I'm kind of hoping that this is the year that we do it for her. Lots of heroes in free. I reckon what Kevin did with his shirt in Colorado last night was really amazing. And, there's really nothing Frio about wrecking our kids' futures. So I think, for Kev, for Carol, I reckon this is our year. Boys are going to get it done.
1: Oh, I reckon it might be as well. You know what? A bit of divine intervention wouldn't hurt. So my mum didn't live to see a premiership. We got close. So I think we need to sort of just channel the spirits up there to just give us that little bit extra. Hey, enjoy the game, Luke. You've got to go to the Bat and Ball. You've got to go to that pub where, did you hear about that?
0: I did. We've got I used to live in Sydney many moons ago. Yeah. We've got another little spot around the corner, which I've been hesitant to share on the fan pages after what happened to the Bat and Ball. But yeah, I reckon there's going to be a lot of purple, to outweigh, outweigh the Swannies. I saw on Bell Tower, they said there's one plane load of Docker supporters has just left Perth, which is going to be more than the amount of genuine Swannies fans in Sydney. So I think it's going to be a loud purple crowd and we're going to be cheering the boys on.
1: I cannot wait to watch and I really hope I get to meet you in Melbourne next week.
0: Wonderful. Thanks, Nadia. See you
1: Good
0: later.
1: On you. Lovely to talk to you, Luke. Thank you so much. I want to check in with Andrew as well. Now, Andrew, you might remember, was driving to Sydney. Where are you right now, Andrew?
2: Hi, Nadia. We're about 20 k's out of Oydon.
1: Which is where?
2: We stayed in Harndorf last night.
1: Yep.
2: And we're going to Gundagai today. And so we're about 300 kilometres into that trip.
1: Now, how's the drive been? So you picked up wife in Adelaide?
2: Yeah, picked up wife in Adelaide. She's with me. Not knowing what's going on, why I'm talking to you. We're going okay.
1: Going okay. So the drive's been all right. Now, you've had a few days to really think about the game tomorrow night. Where are you sitting with how you think we'll go?
2: Nadia, I think if Freo bring the game that they brought in the first quarter and take on City Swans through the corridor, I reckon we'll get it done.
1: I reckon too. And I feel like sometimes you need that little hiccup to get you back to where you were.
2: Yeah. And look, and we went to the Hawks game, we went to the game against Geelong last week. And, what was pleasing about the game against Geelong is that they took the game on. And when they took the game on, it looked like they were going to win.
1: Yeah.
2: And so the boys to do that tomorrow night, I reckon we're there.
1: I reckon we are too. And I hope to see you in Melbourne next week as well, Andrew. Hey, safe travel. Say hi to the wife. Tell her nothing to worry about. I'm not the secret affair or anything. We're just friends on the radio.
2: Yeah, thanks, Nadia. Have a good one.
1: You too. Safe travels. Good on you, Andrew. He's driving over. You might remember Andrew texted me right at the end of the show on Monday saying, I've just left Geraldton driving to Sydney. It's fantastic and there's so much excitement building. I love it. Freya Cookstar, I know you're pretty excited.

He says, I lived in Melbourne for the first 11 years of Freo's existence, and even then the Victorian Purple Army was loud and proud. As a cheer squad member, I had to don purple overalls on game day. Interestingly, our banners were made at Geelong Football Club. Now, I think I saw a post. Now, Damien's going to be doing the show tomorrow, and I know he's going to have a bit more Dockers talk, but I'm pretty sure I saw a post saying that the banner was being made in Melbourne. And then obviously they must be driving it up. That's what, so I'm assuming that was what was happening. And again, beautiful messages coming in for Jonathan. Oh, they're so lovely. Oh, this is just beautiful. It's going to make me cry. I just want to say thank you. This is a message for Jonathan. Your voice will forever be connected to one of the most special memories of my life in Australia. When I arrived in Australia in 2015, my English was not very good and I started going to TAFE to learn. And I still remember as if it were yesterday, the first time I was listening to the radio and suddenly realised that I could actually understand the news in English. And it was your voice. And I started crying. Oh, Jonathan, this is beautiful. I was so emotional because until that moment, I never really believed that one day I'd be able to understand what people were saying on the radio. Now, it might seem like a small thing, but for me, as someone who just moved to a new country and was just trying to learn a new language, it was a huge moment. This is why your voice will always be a part of my story and one of my most precious memories of my early years in Australia. I wish you a wonderful and very well-deserved retirement. Thank you from the bottom of my heart for all these years. Wow. That is just gorgeous. And from Jenny, Jonathan, thank you for your years of service for us and the ABC. You've always been the voice of calm and hope through all the ups and downs life brings us through your delivery. All the best, and I'm sure your time will be filled well in the years that comes. And it goes without saying that you will be missed along with your voice. And that's from Jenny in East Frio. Thank you very much. My, oh my, there are so many beautiful messages coming through for Jonathan. I'm just trying to go through more of them. Lots of song suggestions. And a lot of you are saying, you know, Nadia, you don't think that Jonathan is a fan of John Farnham. And I know what you wanted, so here it is, because we know that he loves the Angels, so here's another song for Jonathan.

0: And suddenly all around Perth, people are shouting swear words in their cars, says Matt. But they will be also bidding a fond farewell to Jonathan Beale. He loves the Angels. A lot of you wanted me to play that for Jonathan. So there you go. You'll see him zipping around on his motorbike. Now, I was reading a text out earlier about how they used to do the Freya Cookster was telling us how they used to make the Dockers banner in Geelong at the Geelong Football Club. And Denise, why? Do you know why?
1: Yes, I do, because Stephen O'Reilly's family, and Stephen was one of our original players who came, he was playing for Geelong and then he came and played for Fremantle.
0: Yeah.
1: And his family started doing the away banners in Geelong.
0: Is that right? What?
1: Yeah.
0: I did not know that.
1: That's a cool thing.
0: That is a great story.
1: Yeah.
0: Are you heading to the game tomorrow by any chance?
1: Not tomorrow, but if we make next week, I'm there.
0: Oh, me too.
1: I'm on a charter plane leaving at 4 o'clock Thursday morning.
0: Oh, Denise, how exciting. I'm going to keep your number, Denise, because hopefully we can all chat on Monday and be very excited. But if you go and you are going, you need to come and see me because I'm telling you now, I will be broadcasting at the end of the parade on Friday morning of next week. So anyone that's heading over from Perth, you need to come and say hello. I'll put a mic in front of you and we can all chat and build up the atmosphere. So, and I did it in 2013 with Jeff Hutchison. It was so much fun, so I really want to be there again.
1: I was there for that one too. It was awesome.
0: Well, Denise, hopefully
1: we can. Amazing.
0: Oh no. Well, good luck. Enjoy. Oh my goodness, it's exhausting being so excited. It really is. But good luck to the Fremantle Dockers. Good luck to everybody that's heading over, and good on you for supporting the team. It's been a mad scramble for a lot of people, and we'll wait and enjoy the game tomorrow. I reckon it's going to be a cracker. And I'll tell you what, Brisbane Hawthorn is going to be a cracker game on Saturday as well. That is it from me. Damien, who is way smarter than me, I always tell you that, he's going to be in the chair from 8:30 tomorrow. I'm not going to Sydney, but I just need to deal with a few private issues. But I'll be back on Monday bright and early. And I really hope that we can all be chatting together about a great win as we hopefully make our way to the MCG. That's it from me. Do enjoy the rest of your day. And to Jonathan Beale again, thank you for a wonderful 29 years.
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This is ABC News. Good morning, I'm Garrett Mundy. A woman has pleaded guilty to killing a man in WA's north last year. Kayleen Susan Jade Clark was charged with murder after the man was injured in an altercation in a home in Wyndham. He died in Darwin Hospital. Appearing in the Supreme Court in Perth via video link this morning, Clark pleaded guilty to manslaughter and the murder charge was discontinued. The 27-year-old is scheduled to face a sentencing hearing in Kununurra on the 15th and 16th of February next year. Detectives from the Rapid Apprehension Squad have charged a man after a pursuit through Perth's northeast overnight. Police say shortly after 10 o'clock last night, a white utility with stolen registration plates failed to stop for officers before travelling on the wrong side of Guildford Road and driving through a red light into the path of oncoming traffic. About 3 hours later, police say the same vehicle was spotted in the vines where the driver again failed to stop. The vehicle collided with the police car before driving away recklessly. It was eventually stopped in Merangaroo and the driver was arrested. That man, a 38-year-old from Kewdale, is facing a

0: 11 charges, including reckless driving to escape pursuit. He was refused bail and is due to face the Perth Magistrates Court today. The federal opposition leader says he has no faith the government can bring down the number of migrants entering the country. Labor is expected to announce a major overhaul to Australia's migration settings today in a bid to cut net overseas migration to 225,000 people by 2028. Angus Taylor says he's sceptical the government will reach the target and has reiterated his pledge to tie migrant numbers to housing construction.
1: What we need to do is avoid the massive, egregious errors that have been made by this government, where over recent years we've seen immigration numbers way beyond what our housing supply can cope with.
0: The federal government has dumped a planned cap on allied health care for veterans in a significant backdown by Labor. It follows fierce resistance to the $5,000 threshold, which was meant to save the budget hundreds of millions of dollars every year. Veterans Affairs Minister Matt Keogh says the government decided to scrap the measure after listening to the concerns of veterans, but opposition leader Angus Taylor has accused Labor of taking too long to act.
1: This is a government that is not committed to our veterans, and we've seen outrage from veterans across the country, and rightly so. These are people who have served our country with distinction.
0: The International Monetary Fund says the Reserve Bank of Australia should stand ready to raise interest rates as needed. Linda Gruen has more.
2: The IMF says that given persistent underlying inflation pressures, the RBA may need to raise interest rates further. It warns that additional spikes in global energy prices could see inflation stay high before reaching the target band of 2-3%. The IMF expects Australia's economic growth to slow over the next 2 years, though household spending and business investment could prove more resilient than expected, keeping inflation elevated for longer. It's widely expected that the RBA will raise the 4.35% cash rate by 25 basis points when it meets at the end of this month.
0: There are concerns in Hong Kong that the implementation of a new five-year economic plan closely mimics similar ones to those used by the government in Beijing. Here's China correspondent Alison Horn.
3: The fact that it's now being implemented in Hong Kong, some people are saying, shows how the arm of China is moving into Hong Kong's governance even further. Hong Kong Chief Executive John Lee, though, has tried to dissuade critics, saying that this doesn't mean that Beijing is going to have any greater influence over Hong Kong's administration, governance or laws. But at the same time, Beijing has confirmed that at least once a year, Hong Kong will have to give it a report on the plan's implementation and to make sure that China and Hong Kong are calibrating their direction together.
0: Indonesian rescuers say they plan to salvage a capsized ferry as bad weather continues to hamper the search for nearly 130 missing people. The ship was carrying 243 people when it capsized in bad weather early on Sunday. Six people died, 108 survived the incident. Showers likely today, mostly this afternoon and early evening over the western Pilbara, lower west and central west, as well as the western Gascoyne through to the central wheat belt. Some possible evening showers about the southwest capes. For Perth, a mostly sunny afternoon. The slight chance of a shower in the northeast of the city. A forecast top of 29 degrees. Right now it is 29.3. 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
15: I first saw Vicky Roach when she appeared on that outstanding ABC TV series, You Can't Ask That. And we're all big fans of that show around here. Vicky was part of the domestic and family violence episode, and she's a survivor. Vicky cuts a striking figure on the telly with her long grey hair and her forthright presence, and she's also got one of those fabulous, great, big, dirty laughs as well. And we did think that when we saw Vicky, there would have to be much, much more to her story, and there is. As well as spending quite a bit of time in prison and doing a master's degree inside, Vicky has helped change a federal law on the rights of prisoners. Just a heads up,

0: Vicky's story does have elements to it that are distressing for some people, but nonetheless, there's so much there in this extraordinary life. Hello, Vicky.
1: Hi, Richard.
0: What was that like going onto that TV show when you sort of walk into the studio, sit in the stool? Was it scary?
1: Well, I was there by myself. A lot of the other interviewees were partnered up, but I was on my own. It was pretty daunting, just sitting up on that big stool and lights and everything. But everybody was just so fantastic, all the interviewers, all the staff, all the crew that worked on the program. Everybody was just like a big family.
0: Were you ready for those questions as they came in?
1: You were sort of prepared for them, but when you actually turned the card over, no, you weren't. And I think that's what makes the show so good, because your reaction to seeing those questions is just, you see it and it's, yeah, of course, everyone asks that one. You know?
0: Yeah. Well, the big one was that why didn't you leave? And that question.
1: Yes.
0: And it was so interesting to see your reaction, which was the same as just about everyone else's reaction on that, which is like the sort of go, shake your head and go, everyone asks that question. That puts the blame on you rather than him.
1: Well, that's right, it does. Why didn't you leave? Why don't they say, how did he manage to force you to stay? Which is basically what happens in, you know, they take your financial autonomy away from you, an abusive partner. So you often don't have the finances to run. And it does take money to run. I've done it without money. and it's not easy. Basically, it's like being a kid and running away from home with your little stick and a handkerchief with your worldly goods tied up in the back. So finances are one thing that keep you there. Children are another thing. Family, perceptions of people around you, like might be frowned on to leave your husband. In fact, I know the church that I was part of when I was a kid with my foster parents. It was better that you stayed at home and were very quiet about the abuse and didn't tell anyone and just put up with it. You didn't sort of bring your family into disrepute by reporting the abuse or talking about it. Things have obviously changed over the years and we are able to talk about abuse now. But for many women, I think those impediments to being able to leave are still there.
0: Is confidence an issue as well?
1: Yes, absolutely. One of the huge things about abuse is that the abuser saps your confidence, and it's they do it very deliberately and very systematically, isolating you from friends, family, taking away your financial autonomy, constantly telling you that you are nothing without them, that nobody else would want you. They are the only one who would want your dirty ass, you know.
0: Do you know that when you're going through it? Do you know that this is a bit of an old story that gets played out again and again and again in so many places in Australia and across the world? Or do you feel like you're somehow alone in the world with this problem?
1: I did think I was somehow alone, although that was quite extraordinary that I should have felt that, because I was actually within a Maori community at the time. And it was happening to a lot of my female friends in the Maori community. But I thought mine was different. I thought mine was because of me.
0: You were to blame.
1: Yeah, yeah. And it took me many years to get over that. Because I had a past, because I'd been in prison before, it only took my abuser to bring that stuff up. And, of course, I'm back in the gutter. You know, he rescued me from the gutter.
0: Right, and part of you think may deserve this dreadful
1: thing.
0: Yeah,
1: well, they tell you do.
0: Right.
1: It's virtually the same thing that every abuser said, was you're nothing without me. I made you who you are.
0: I mentioned your long grey hair to begin with. What's the story behind why you keep your hair so long?
1: When I was a kid, it was like growing up in the 60s and the 70s, I wasn't so much a hippie then, but I liked all that kind of music and all that stuff, and I was growing my hair long and becoming a little bit rebellious. I was, 13 or nearly 13, and my hair was only about down to my shoulders at the time, but my foster mother

0: cut it off as a punishment the day before she returned me to my real mother. And I vowed and declared I would never cut my hair again as long as I lived. Back in those days, a layered haircut, we used to call it a shaggy, was really popular.
1: What was a shaggy?
0: It was just layered haircut, like a mullet, a mullet for girls. So I wanted one of those because all the other kids had them. And my foster mother said, okay, you can have one for your birthday. And the hairdresser cut it like that to begin with, layered, and then she just grabbed the long bit and snipped it off. Yeah.
1: Tell me a bit about your birth mother. She grew up in institutions her life. How did she get to meet your father?
0: Well, when Mum was released from the last institution she was in, at 18 years of age, they released her, basically opened the door and let her go on her 18th birthday, and gave her the address of a boarding house in Kirribilli, which wasn't quite as salubrious an area as it is now, and tram ticket to get there. So off she went, and within very short order, she met my father, who was studying at the time, but he was also married with two children. So when Mum found herself pregnant with me, he kind of disappeared from the scene. And I was born before Mum's 19th birthday.
1: Why was she in institutions for most of her childhood?
0: Because she was a very fair Aboriginal. And her father didn't want her, and he wouldn't let her grandmother take her either because she was black. Mum's grandma kept trying to rescue her from the homes, and they wouldn't let her take her because she was too black. And Mum was too white. And, of course, assimilation was the order of the day back in the 40s and 50s. And then when Mum had me, as soon as things became difficult for her, which, of course, they did, and it's all so... not so much cyclical as linear, because what happened to Mum, well, what happened to her mum, what happened to her grandmother has just kept continuing down through the generations. My grandfather didn't want anything to do with our Aboriginal heritage. He ignored that side of his family.
1: So ultimately you're the kind of the person who's come down from a long line of social engineering, you know?
0: Yeah.
1: Social engineering, which is one of the great wickednesses of the 20th century. You're the product of, what, several generations of that, aren't you?
0: Yeah. And, well, I like to think I'm kicking the mould and breaking it up a bit. We'll see what happens with the next two generations.
1: So you mentioned your mum... felt the need to give you up?
0: Well, actually, she didn't feel the need to give me up. She had myself and my brother, and she was pregnant again. And she had to go to an unmarried mother's home up near Newcastle, even though she was married. She was married after she had me. She married Stephen's father. Yeah, they wouldn't let her take us to the home for her to give birth again. So... she had to find somebody else to look after us. And, of course, she's got no family. Her dad hates her. She's fresh out of a girl's home, or quite fresh. She went to the only guardian she'd ever known, the only parents she'd ever known, the child welfare department, and asked them for help. And it only needed to be for 2 weeks while she gave birth. And the receptionist took me home, not my brother. Just me. My brother went to a different family from the same church.
1: So your birth mother had the understanding that you'd be put into foster care for a couple of weeks,
0: yep,
1: and that she'd come and get you after she'd given birth. Well, how did that pan out?
0: Well, my foster parents went to court and tried to get custody of me then and there. They claimed my mother was not a good parent. And I was actually charged at 2.5 years of age.
1: You were charged?
0: I was charged in the Liverpool court, Liverpool District Court, I think it was, with being neglected by...

0: By way of destitution, being exposed to more danger, I think all those ones came into it as well. But that was the main one, neglect by way of destitution.
1: And the court upheld that, did they?
0: Well, it was a device used to remove children from their natural parents and to give them to somebody else. Mum was actually in the court when it happened. The matron at the home where she was warned her that my foster parents were going to do this. So she managed to get to the court in time to be there. And the magistrate said, is the mother here? And Mum stood up and said, yes, I'm the mother. And he told her to sit down and never spoke to her again and gave me to these people.
1: Was she allowed to come and see you in foster care?
0: I think they told her she could, but she had to be just a nice lady that brought me presents.
1: I couldn't be identified as your birth mother.
0: No.
1: Today it's my conversation with Vicky Roach, who was 13 years old when she met her birth mother for the first time. You mentioned the family you were fostered into were religious. What kind of religious family was it?
0: The Church of Christ.
1: So Pentecostal.
0: Yeah. I had no idea at the time.
1: Right.
0: I thought it was all quite normal.
1: Were you brought right into the life of the church?
0: Oh, yes, absolutely. I had no escape, basically. He wasn't religious. The foster father wasn't. He was an atheist, if anything.
1: Wow. But the foster mother was she?
0: She was the driving force deeply, here. Yeah.
1: And what sort of a father, foster father, was that man?
0: Absent mostly. When I was younger, he was a rigger, so he was constantly, you know, going to country towns like Cobar and Wilcannia and places like that. And I think he actually liked me because he used to bring me home little bottles of dirt from all the places he'd been. So there'd be a little bottle with all different colours of dirt.
1: A lot of servicemen did that when they served overseas. They'd bring back little canisters of dirt from the ground where
0: He'd been in the war too.
1: Oh, he had. And did you enjoy school in that early phase of your life?
0: Yeah, I loved school. I was actually really good at school. I was forever in trouble though because I talked a lot and I'd read in class, which
1: reading in class, huh?
0: Yeah,
1: boy,
0: yeah.
1: That's terrible. Well, you should be ashamed of yourself for that, shouldn't you? Yeah, right.
0: Well, you know, take a whole term to read Wind in the Willows, you know, like, really.
1: Were you aware that you'd been adopted into this foster family? Did you know they weren't your birth parents at that point?
0: Not until I was about, I think it was 8 or 9.
1: And how did you find out?
0: At school.
1: Who told you?
0: I can't say her name. But...
1: No. Was it one of the school kids, was it?
0: Yeah, yeah. But she was like the school bully. And her and her mates were chasing me. And I ran into the kids' toilet and she started kicking the doors and telling me I was adopted. You know, ha ha, you're adopted.
1: How did she know and you didn't?
0: Oh, because her elder sisters played netball with my foster sisters.
1: Right.
0: Because they were all quite a lot older than me. The youngest of my foster sisters was 10 years older than me, or 9 years older than me at the time.
1: So what happened when you were told this? Did you go home and ask your foster mother?
0: Yeah, yeah. And I actually didn't think it was a bad thing. I was pretty excited about this.
1: Really?
0: Well, things made sense if I wasn't their child.
1: And did you ask your foster mother about your birth mother at that point?
0: Yes, yes, and she wasn't very complimentary. She told me my mother dyed her hair blonde, wore dresses too short and ran around with bad men.
1: Right.
0: Yeah, so I spent the next 4 or 5 years, you know, every tardy-looking blonde woman, are you my mother?
1: Oh, of course, of course. You mentioned there that right at the start there that one of the reasons why you got your hair cut is because your foster mother had enough of you. And what had you done that had angered her so much to make her cut your hair and send you back to your biological mother?
0: Just the fact that I'd discovered boys, I think, and started smoking. all those things that normal kids do, but I guess in that religious sort of atmosphere, I was expected not to. Well, none of the other sisters did. Well, actually, one did, but they never found out. But, yeah, I'd sort of fell from grace then. I think I might have been points in heaven.
1: You might have been what?
0: Points in heaven for her.
1: Oh.
0: And, you know, when it finally came to a realisation that I was going to be a bad kid or, you know, not the

0: you know, angelic little Sunday school kid. Yeah, she probably thought it was too much trouble. I don't know. I don't know. But I was glad. I was really glad. Because my mum, by comparison, like, she was half their age. She was a young woman, you know. She worked. She ate Chinese food. She drank beer. She smoked, you know. Like, she was a part of this world that I knew existed, but I'd never kind of really come into contact with yet.
1: What did you have in common with her?
0: Everything. Everything. From the moment I met her, first thing she said to me was, "Do you like tomatoes?" And I'm like, seriously?
1: And do you like tomatoes?
0: Yep. Yeah. Right. Yep. And it was my thing. Like, the foster mother used to buy boxes of tomatoes from alongside the road, you know, roadside stalls and stuff, and make tomato jam out of them if there were any left, because I'd just eat them like apples. And when Mum said that, I told her, yeah, I love tomatoes. And it was her craving when she was pregnant with me. So it was, yeah, that was kind of bizarre. And then years later, when we met my brother, his daughter was 4 years old at the time. She was the spitting image of my mother. Mannerisms, facial expressions, her voice, the way she walked, even at 4 years old, was just like Mum, and they'd never known each other. My mum and her father had never known each other until right then. You know, that was pretty amazing. And it's a reminder of how not just physical resemblances can pass through the generations, but like other things, like these mannerisms and stuff, but also trauma. I think especially trauma is carried in your genes.
1: There's science on this now.
0: Yeah. Yeah.
1: Epigenetic trauma, being passed on epigenetically.
0: Yeah.
1: Do you think you inherited that yourself?
0: Yes.
1: I say that because things didn't work out so well for you living with her, and by age 14 you were living and working on the streets. How much trouble did you get into in your teens, Vicky?
0: Lots. I got into so much trouble. Well, I went to a kid's home when I was young, before I was even old enough to go to jail. I think I was 11, 12. I went to the kid's home. Then I was in jail by the time I was 17. That was for using heroin. I'd actually got pulled up on the street by the coppers, and they saw track marks on my arms and said, "We can help you. Just admit to us that you use heroin and we'll get you some help," which seemed like a good idea at the time. But it wasn't. They were lying, and they threw me straight in a cell, and I got 6 months in jail.
1: One of the things in that book and the movie of Trainspotting, you know, which is about heroin users in Edinburgh, is that Ewan McGregor's character says the thing that most people never tell you when they start talking about heroin is that the reason why people become addicted to it is because it makes you feel incredibly fantastic.
0: Well, it does.
1: It does. Yeah. What did you find it did for you? How was it that it made you feel, that you made you think, oh, yes, this is it?
0: It made me feel included.
1: Included?
0: Yeah. Well, I was young. I'm a kid, and I'm in amongst all these adults, grown-up people, a lot of whom had come back from Vietnam. This is when heroin was first becoming a thing in this country. And, being part of that scene made me feel grown up, and it made me kind of part of this group, this family, that no matter where I went in this country, I could land in the most godforsaken little nowhere and I'd find somebody else who used drugs. Wow. it's an inclusion. It's pretty powerful.
1: Right, and they're pretty accepting, of course, and they're not judgmental. And
0: exactly.
1: So you're sent to prison at the age of 17, and going inside prison at that age, how terrified were you?
0: Not especially terrified at that time.
1: Why not?
0: Because pretty much everyone I knew had been in or was in or... and at that time there was only about 60 women in the whole system in New South Wales.
1: How did you get on with those other women?
0: Fine. Because I knew them from the street. And the thing was, because I was 17, they kept me locked in this security block. There were three of us there who were underage, and they kept us there until our 18th birthdays. And the other women who were there had all pleaded insanity on their respective

0: enough to kill about 10 people. So they pumped her stomach, but instead of taking her to hospital, they pumped her stomach in the jail hospital, which is pretty rudimentary, and she died. They put her in an isolation cell after they pumped her stomach, and like, that doesn't remove all the, you know, it wasn't good enough. She died.
1: Was she crying out?
0: She was crying out. They had a screw sitting in the hallway outside of the dormitory because the isolation cells were right down the end of the hallway, and we could actually talk to her through the window. So we're singing out to her and talking and carrying on. And then she stopped responding to us, and like, she was yelling at the screw to, you know, to give her a cigarette because you could smoke in jail back then. And, yeah, she just went quiet, and we're banging up and screaming, go and check on her, go and check on her. And then the other screws doing the perimeter walk outside, we yelled out to them and they came, and she was dead. And they took her away in a, rolled up in a blanket, it looked like, in the back of a ute. The ambulance came and left without her. And then apparently the ambulance wouldn't take a dead body.
1: Standing outside of yourself at this point, did you think that, did it occur to you that, that this wasn't looking good for you, this future that was ahead of you, or did you just not want to think about the future at that point?
0: Well, I actually didn't think I had a future. I figured I'd be lucky to make 30, and anything after that was a bonus. I did not expect to do another 30 years on top.
1: And here you are.
0: Yeah. But, yeah, I didn't expect a future, so it didn't... I was in a constant state of running away or running to find something, just trying to escape whatever, everything. I didn't think I'd make it past 30, so I thought I'd do a few stints in jail. I thought that was my future. I never expected to do anything long. I thought I'd be just like all the other women, you know, come in for a few months, stay out for a year, back in, out. I guess that's what I expected my life to be.
1: After that, you got clean, and some years later you met Ron, the man we were speaking about right at the start. We talked about him being a violent man. Was he like that all the time, or were there phases that he would shift in and out of?
0: Yeah, he'd shift in and out of him like a psychopath. But, yeah, there were good times. There had to have been for it to have made any sense, but... the bad times were sort of messed up any good times, because you're always waiting for the next bad time to happen, you know. And it was constantly monitoring your behaviour and your words, your language, the way you looked, the way you interacted with, you know, even the most innocuous shopkeeper or whatever, to maintain the peace. And it was impossible. You never could. You could be perfect, and he'd find something to pick on you about, and then that'd be it.
1: So eventually you found a refuge to go to with your with your son, the son you had by him. Was it hard to find a refuge in those days, in the 80s?
0: Actually, it had just become easier. They'd just brought in new laws, I think in 1984, that the police, if there was evidence of physical abuse, violence, that they had to arrest the man, they had to take him. They didn't always do that, but that was the premise of these new laws. And at the same time, they opened up refuges. So there was a lot of new ones that opened up. The old cable station at La Perouse was taken over by the Salvation Army and used as a refuge. I was there for a while. I kept my son for quite some time then. I lost custody when he was three.
1: And so how long did you spend then trying to reverse that?
0: 8 years. I lost him when he was three, and I got him back when he was 11.
2: 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This is Conversations with Richard Feidler.
1: Today it's the story of UN woman and prisoner advocate Vicky Roach. There's plenty more to Vicky's story coming up after the headlines. 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
3: Garrett Mundy in the Perth newsroom. The federal government will clamp down on backpackers and the families

of international students in a major overhaul to Australia's migration system. Home Affairs Minister Tony Burke is unveiling Labor's shake-up in a speech at the National Press Club as the Labor tries to cut net overseas migration. The government is also promising to strengthen compliance measures to target people who don't have a valid visa. The WA government will introduce a number of reforms to the local government sector. The changes include four-year election cycles beginning in 2031 and removing a provision which allows a minority of electors to undermine amalgamation proposals. Minister Hannah Beazley says it's a misnomer that councils are against amalgamations. And the Fitzroy River in Rockhampton will host rowing and canoeing events at the 2032 Brisbane Olympics despite the risk of crocodiles. International sporting bodies have endorsed the venue despite concerns over the river's length, current and reptilian inhabitants. Queensland Premier David Crisafulli says the doubters have been proven wrong.

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1: Today on Conversations, you're hearing the extraordinary life story of Vicky Roach. Vicky was just 9 years old when she tried to run away from her foster family. And at 13, she was sent back to her birth mother, who struggled to look after her. Vicky spent her young life in and out of the criminal justice system, a system she's now working to change. Vicky, you were saying you and your son had escaped the violent abuse of your ex-husband, and then you lost custody of your son to him for 8 years, and you got him back when he was 11. Where had your son been all that time?
2: He'd been sailing around the world on a boat. He'd been in New Zealand, and that's how he came home. That's how I got him back. You might remember Sharon Gillespie at the time.
1: Yeah, yeah.
2: Oh, I felt for that woman so much. And it was her case that gave me the keys to getting my son back. She tried to use the Hague Convention.
1: Because her son had been taken by her husband, who was, I think, a Malaysian prince. Yes.
2: Yeah.
1: Yes.
2: But Malaysia wasn't a signatory to the Hague Convention, so she had no show. But I didn't even know about the Hague Convention until her case, so it was applicable to me as soon as he got back to a country that we were signatory to.
1: What was it like to see him return to you at the age of 11 after all those years?
2: Oh, it was the most amazing feeling, because this is what I've been working for all this time, to try and get it back, and it didn't seem possible. And I'd won. And my son had come home, because I promised him I'd save him. I promised him I'd rescue him. And I thought it was all going to be, welcome home, everything's going to be all hunky-dory. But, of course, it wasn't, because, he's 11, and before you know it, he's 13. And he's going through all the sort of teenaged angst that ordinary teenagers go through, but he's got this underlying thing with his dad as well. Wasn't easy for him at school, wasn't easy for him at home. We have a very uneasy relationship. And that's not surprising. That's a lot of time to be apart, and that's 8 of his most formative years. And I missed all that.
1: You had a stable life for quite a while after that. What did that look like for that period, Vicky?
2: Oh, it looked like fun, sun, holidays. I was on the Gold Coast, but I was working, so it wasn't all just fun and sun. But I had a great job. I was making good money. I could provide the kind of life that I always wanted to provide for my son. And it was, I was there for about 10 years before it all went bad.
1: How did it go bad?
2: Midlife crisis, my boss. He turned 50, bought a sports car, just started going silly. And all of us who'd worked there for years and years and years, he was suddenly just dropping us all lost my job. So that was the end of the fun lifestyle on the Gold Coast. I could no longer afford the nice house. And
1: things unravelled after that, and you ended up back in Victoria. And so the final time you went to prison was after a robbery and a terrible car crash. What can you tell me about that, Vicky?
2: That was actually another abusive partner, but a very short-term one. And we were in Victoria, and he wanted to go back to Adelaide, and his car wasn't registered, so he had to do something to get the money to register his car. So he decided on a smash and grab, and I was the driver of the car while he did that.
1: So what did that mean? You were waiting outside the premises? Essentially, with the car ready to go? You were the getaway driver, essentially?
2: Yeah. Well, that was no big deal. It was like a closed local shop, he was just after phone cards and cigarettes for quick cash turnover.
1: That was it, was it?
2: Yeah.
1: So, and once he'd done the smash and grab and got into the car, what happened then?
2: Well, the cops basically turned up straight away. They were right behind me just as I drove off, and they just flashed, and I went to pull over, but Muggins got dirty on me because he was on parole, and so he's just said drive, so I drove and became a police pursuit.
1: And how did that end?
2: It didn't end well. It was very late at night. Well, actually, it was like 4 o'clock in the morning or something. And I hit a car, another car, at a set of traffic lights. And, yeah, both cars burst into flames. Everybody was injured. The man in the other car, in the car that I hit, he was and a young man. He was actually the same age as my son at the time. He was on his way to work. And, yeah, I don't recall the accident. I sort of do. I remember hearing the bang, but I had no idea what I'd hit. I was just on the open road and suddenly bang. And the next thing I remember is somebody asking me if I could undo my seatbelt, and I couldn't. And they had to pull the steering wheel off my chest and get my seatbelt off, and they pulled me out the window of the car just as the flames were coming up the bonnet. I remember them putting me into the back of the ambulance, and that's about all I remember until I woke up in hospital.
1: So what happened when you woke up in hospital?
2: There was a copper standing at the end of my bed who, like, as soon as I opened my eyes, he said, "What did you kill that young man for?" I just lost it. You know, I just went hysterical. I didn't even know where I was at that stage.
1: Did he mean the young man in the other car?
2: Yeah. Yeah. And the hospital staff were brilliant. They came in and made him leave, and they explained to me what had really happened.
1: Had it killed that young man?
2: No, thank God. He suffered severe injuries. He was burnt. His hands and his ears, he suffered burns, and they were serious burns. They were third-degree burns. And that was really hard to deal with. I've never hurt anyone in my life. Oh, not intentionally, not even by accident, you know. And then, yeah, it was pretty awful to come to terms with. And when that copper first told me that I'd killed him, that didn't kind of leave me for a long time, even though I knew that I hadn't. It still sort of felt like I had, like I'd killed somebody. And I hope that young man's recovered and been able to get on with his life since then.
1: So you were back in prison after that, and you began to educate yourself at that point, didn't you?
2: Yeah. I didn't go to prison for that straight away. I went in for about 9 months for breaching an order or something, but I had that charge waiting for me. And, yeah, I started studying then.
1: Why? What made you want to do that then and rather than earlier in your life?
2: Well, it was quite by accident, really. There was a guy recruiting from Deakin University, from the Institute of Courier Education. The education manager told him about me and said, "Try and recruit her." And he was telling me about this golden boy that they had at the MAP, who was, you know, he's been a career and this and that, and he's doing wonderful, you know, studying. He's fantastic, you know, and you're just as smart as him. You could do the same thing. So, okay, I'll give it a shot. And as it turns out, I was good at it.
1: Had you done any studying since you dropped out of school at the age of 13?
2: No.
1: So I'm remembering what you said earlier on about how much you loved school when you were little.
2: I did. I loved school and I loved reading.
1: And you'd forgotten that about yourself until that time?
2: No, not really, but there was never any opportunity. There was no opportunity for me to try and go to uni or anything. And besides, I didn't think I could because I hadn't finished school.
1: And did you have the skills then to pick up studying again? You know, the written skills, the vocabulary and all that? You got it now. I did
2: through reading.
1: Now. Right.
2: Just through being a prolific reader when I was a child. All through my life, even while I was on the streets and doing all that kind of stuff, I always had a book.
1: So then you kept going up and up, and eventually you're studying for your master's degree.
2: Was another accident. I'd only done like a year of my BA, and Swinburne University invited me to be a part of their master program, which was pretty exciting. I had to write an essay to get into it. And, so I started doing my master.
1: So having a bit of age now and then also some education, there's, an extraordinary extent of education suddenly, I'm sure you're feeling your whole mind expanding while this is going on. Did it give you a perspective on your life and why you'd been the way you had been all that time?
2: Yes, it did. Studying did a lot of that for me. Because I was learning to read critically and think critically, and I had access to, a whole university full of books, it did make me start thinking, examining my life, examining the system that had created my life. That was more what I was interested in, the system that basically very deliberately, created the conditions that led to my life and so many others like me.
1: What are those conditions, do you think?
2: Poverty, poor health, poor housing, lack of access to...
1: Repeated institutionalisation.
2: Profiling. Like, even though I'm not especially dark in skin, just my lifestyle made me a target. I don't know if it was the clothes that we wore or maybe we had a look about us or something, but we were certainly targets on the street for cops.
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1: Today it's the story of UN woman and prisoner advocate Vicky Roach. Do you think if authority figures like your foster mother or the figures that were around your birth mother and other people, when they say you are that person, do you think you become that person, in other words?
2: Yes.
1: Because as you're telling me the story, I'm hearing a history of people repeatedly belittling you. That's what I hear again and again and again. I mean, there's things you've done, but then there are things that people have put to you all the time in your whole life where they've said, oh, you're just that, you're just this, you know better than you should be. Is that right? Have I got that right?
2: Yeah, I guess you have. That's how I felt with my foster mother. But that was kind of weird because there's like one group of people telling me that I had potential and that I was talented and gifted and all that sort of thing. And then the people who were supposed to be my family and people that I cared about or supposedly cared about me telling me I'm shit, I'm crap, I still struggle with that now, Am I this one or that one? Am I actually a good person who has done good things, or am I this manipulative? I think that seems to be people in authority's biggest problem with me, that I'm manipulative. I don't just do what the system says. I try and find ways around it, which to me is sensible. If something's not working the way you need it to, you find a way to make it work your way.
1: Tell me about a program for women who were new to prison.
2: This was a peer educator program. It had actually run in the prison once before, but it got hijacked and people were using it to stand over, new receptions and all that.
1: Welcome to prison.
2: Welcome to prison. How many cigarettes you got?
1: Yeah, hand them over. Right. So when it wasn't a standover operation, and you ran it for
2: it was thrown out of the prison altogether. They just stopped running it altogether, and then someone had decided to bring it back. And to begin with, there was about eight of us who signed up to be part of it. And one of the main things was your first 5 days in prison is orientation. So you have to sit there and listen to the education manager, the groundskeeper, the head screw of the unit that you're in. You hear from all different areas of the prison, you know, what's not to do, and, you know, there's usually not much you can do. It's more like what you can't do. I got trained by the Hep C Council of Victoria to deliver bloodborne virus information, like basically staying safe, you know, because we know that there are drugs in prison as much as corrective services says there's not. And, yeah, and that was one of the things that we tried to do, was keep the drug taking safe. And that goes for 5 days, and they pay you a certain amount of money for that, about $25, I think.
1: Were you giving basic advice for newbies?
2: Well, we actually had to do that separately. We went to the general manager of the jail and said, look, you know, the women need more than just, you know, screws telling them what they can't do and blah, blah. We need to help women navigate the prison, or navigate the systems of the prison in a way that, look, we had to word this properly so that it would benefit the screws, because there'd be less, you know, disharmony and all that sort of thing.
1: So if I'm a new, just imagine I'm a lady coming into prison, please, Vicky. And I am this nice middle class person that I am, going into prison for the first time. What are you going to tell me?
2: Well, we'd actually hear about you coming before you got here, and when you arrived at the jail, we'd see the transport come in. We'd know the transport came in. And we'd meet you, and...
1: Would you be friendly?
2: Oh, look, that was the whole idea. That was the whole idea, because a lot of women would come from the cells, especially you, middle-class white woman. You've never been to jail before. You're going to be terrified. We don't know how long you've been in police custody, so anything could have happened to you there. So you're likely coming to the jail already traumatised. You haven't had a decent cup of coffee, you haven't had a cigarette, you haven't had a decent feed in however long you've been in custody. It took us ages to get this. We had to get permission, you know, from the jail manager to let us do it. But to get the women, because they'd sometimes have to wait in holding cells for hours and hours to be seen by medical staff to be allowed into the jail, because they had to ask them if they were going to kill themselves first. I'd say to the doctor, has anyone ever said to you, yes, I'm going to? And she goes, well, no. You know, like as if you would. But that's what they sit around waiting all that time. And anyway, so we'd get them and just a cup of coffee and a cigarette. You know, like an hysterical woman who doesn't know what's going to happen. She's been told stories.
1: And so that's the kind of message. You just offer some kind of a reassurance. What are the unspoken rules amongst the prisoners that you need to advise them of?
2: Don't gossip. If you know something about somebody's boyfriend outside, you don't tell them.
1: Right. Keep the peace. Right.
2: Yeah, keep the peace. Don't talk to the screws. Don't talk to women about other women. Just all those things can kind of keep you safe. You know, you get seen talking to a screw, you could be telling tales on another woman. So you just don't do it. Or if you do it, you need to talk to a screw, you do it visibly and, you know, when there's other people around. Just little things like the systems of the prison. You had to do a special request thing in the morning. So a screw would come and sit at a desk at a certain time and would take requests. If you wanted to see medical or welfare or something like that, you'd have to put your name down at request. And it still could take weeks for your request to come up and be taken care of. But we could advise ways to get around that request system so that you could get your needs taken care of a lot more efficiently and a lot quicker.
1: So, Vicky, tell me how you became involved in voting rights for prisoners, how that unfolded. I'm not even sure if I know prisoners can vote, actually, to be honest.
2: Well, that's how that came about, because I was dealing with these community legal centre lawyers, they told me about John Howard changing this legislation. Now, he'd changed it. It used to be that all prisoners could vote. And then he changed it to if you'd been sentenced to more than 5 years, you couldn't vote. And then a couple of years later, or a few years later, he changed it to 3 years. And then he changed it to nobody could vote. And that's when I heard about it. And, look, I didn't think of it constitutionally at that point. All I thought of is like, that's not right. It's outrageous.
1: Why
2: like,
1: isn't it right? I mean, I suppose the question is, how much of a citizen is a prisoner? Do you see the prisoner as being a full citizen or
2: yes,
1: not?
2: Yes, a prisoner is a full citizen, unless they're terming their natural life, which we don't often do in this country. You don't lose your citizenship when you go to prison. You lose your freedom, and that's all you're supposed to lose. Using legislation to prevent prisoners from voting took us back to Federation or before Federation when you couldn't own property, you couldn't do anything. You know, persona non grata, placed outside the system, you couldn't do anything. And that was sort of what this legislation was taking it back to. Plus, it was unconstitutional, as the High Court found, because, like, in New South Wales, for example, you could go to jail for 12 months for, I don't know, stealing a pair of sunnies out of a servo. And in Adelaide, you might not go to jail at all for it.
1: So there's no consistency at the federal level.
2: There's no consistency. Plus, if you'd been serving, say, 30 years for child sexual abuse and you got out the day before an election was announced, you'd be able to vote. Yet somebody who was in jail for knocking off Mars bars, maybe just doing 2 weeks, would not be able to vote. You know, so there's
1: a disparity there, yeah.
2: Yeah, and John Howard's words were, when he brought this legislation in, was that we were an undesirable element of society who would be unlikely to vote anyhow.
1: How did you end up at the pointy end of the High Court challenge to that?
2: It had to be a sentenced prisoner to actually be the plaintiff in the matter. So they had about 4 or 5 of us originally, but one by one people dropped out because of repercussions from the jail.
1: So were you the plaintiff then, were you?
2: Yeah, I ended up being the only one.
1: And what happened when it was brought before the High Court?
2: We partially won. So half the costs were actually awarded against me, but fortunately I'm indemnified against that. We partially won because the legislation went back to the previous change. So it went back to 3 years and under. You know, we were hoping to have it overturned completely, but it went back to 3 years and over, you couldn't vote.
1: What kind of prison activism are you involved in these days, Vicky?
2: These days, my work centres around prison abolition.
1: You want to get rid of prisons?
2: Yes.
1: Entirely?
2: Yes.
1: Abolishing prisons would put a whole lot of violent people back into the community, won't it?
2: No.
1: Where would they go if they're not in the community?
2: Well, how many people are violent? You know, if you have a look at the makeup of the people who are in prison, very few of the people who are in prison actually need to be there to protect society. Basically, in the whole country, there's about 350 people that society needs to be protected from.
1: Where would you put them?
2: Of course, there would have to be a

0: facility to put them, people whose society does need to be protected from. But that doesn't mean that we have to have prisons. We can have therapeutic communities where these people are still treated humanely and still treated as human beings, no matter what they've done.
1: What would a better system look like to you?
0: A better system to me would be healing places, particularly for Aboriginal women, Aboriginal men, but for all people. We have to heal rather than punish and further harm people. Meeting out vengeance and punishment and cruelty will only reap bad things in the future for society. Like what we're doing now with young kids, 10-year-olds, you know, locking them up in conditions like, things were bad when I was a kid, things were bad when I first went to jail. But the things that we're doing now, spittlehoods and restraints, and we're locking up more and more children. We're deliberately breaking down families. They've been doing it to Aboriginal people forever. Now it's happening to basically poor people. It's class warfare. We have no rehabilitation in prison. If prisons actually did something like rehabilitation, it may be achieving what society thinks prisons achieve.
1: Didn't you have that? Didn't you get a master's degree while in prison? That's a form of rehabilitation, isn't it?
0: No way. I did that in spite of the prison. Not because the being in prison helped me to do it, or in fact they tried to stop us having computers. You know, try writing a master without a computer. That wasn't easy. But we did get computers in the end. No. I am loath to give prison one iota of credit for anything I've done.
1: Vicky, it's been amazing speaking with you and hearing your extraordinary story, and thank you so much.
0: Thank you.
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1: I spoke with Vicky Roach in 2019, and since then Vicky's continued her advocacy for the rights of Indigenous women in prison. This conversation was made on the lands of the Gadigal, Yuggera and Turrbal peoples. Producer was Michelle Ransom Hughes, and the executive producer was Carmel Rooney. I'm Richard Feidler. Thanks for listening.

0: This is ABC News. Good afternoon, I'm Garrett Mundy. A 30-year-old man has pleaded guilty to assaulting his five-week-old baby at the weekend. The man appeared in Midland Magistrates Court today, charged with aggravated common assault. The baby was taken to Perth Children's Hospital as a precaution. Police say the man, who is a serving police officer, has been stood down. He's due back in court next month. WA's housing minister says the government is doing everything it can to help resolve an encampment in Perth's south. Dozens of people experiencing homelessness have been camped along Memorial Drive in Safety Bay for months. They were yesterday told they'd have to move on by next Tuesday. Housing Minister John Kerry says he's never seen more resources be put towards a homelessness issue before, with residents being offered accommodation and support.
1: It's been quite extraordinary, but here's the fact, and we come with a compassionate approach, but my understanding is there has been those remaining, there have been some that have refused help. Now, it's a very difficult scenario.
0: The WA Police Minister says he's confident authorities are responding appropriately to vulnerable children. Allegations about the state's child protection system letting down children in South and Port Hedland have dominated headlines this week. Minister Jessica Stoykoski flew to the region on Monday and ordered greater oversight of the department's understaffed office. Police Minister Rhys Whitby says the issues government is grappling with are complex, but he's confident initiatives like youth night spaces are helping.
2: If you can provide a safe place for a kid to go, to have some food, to play some sport, then they're not out, they're not at home, which is often more dangerous a place to be. They're not on the streets, which is dangerous.
0: Opposition leader Basil Zemplis says those solutions, while helpful, can put the cart before the horse, especially in places like South Hedland.
3: Pressing danger right now is who is going to keep those kids safe, or where can those kids go to be kept safe? Now, of course, kids need activities and a range of things to be able to occupy their time. They are not the issues of today. They may well be issues for down the track.
0: One Nation's WA leader has downplayed revelations a volunteer in its Secret Harbour by-election campaign was previously named by a federal tribunal for promoting neo-Nazi ideologies. David Donis was a founding member of a now deregistered organisation, which the Administrative Appeals Tribunal had found was a racist extremist group. The ABC has confirmed he handed out how-to-vote cards for One Nation last month and was at the party's election night event. Leader Rod Caddy says, as far as he's aware, Mr. Donis isn't a member of the party.
4: Well, you can keep trying to link us to extremists, but it's not true. One Nation aren't extreme in any angle, and every party has their issues with different people.
0: The federal government is clamping down on backpackers as part of its shake-up to Australia's migration system. New data from the Australian Bureau of Statistics reveals Australia's net overseas migration came in at 292,000 people in the 12 months to March this year. But Labor wants to reduce that figure to 225,000 by 2028. Home Affairs Minister Tony Burke has told the National Press Club the government will introduce a ballot for working holiday visa holders who want to stay in Australia beyond 1 year.
5: We need immigration. We just need to make sure that it is targeted for the needs of Australia in numbers and across the different categories that work for our economy.
0: Police in Samoa have charged two men over the fatal shooting of an Australian underworld figure in Vietnam earlier this year. Pacific Affairs reporter Liam Fox has the details.
6: Lorenzo Lamalu, a boss of the Coconut Cartel crime group, was gunned down outside a restaurant in Ho Chi Minh City in May. Vietnamese police arrested two Samoan nationals and charged them with murder shortly afterwards. Now, after a joint investigation with Australian Federal Police, Samoan police have arrested two men, a 31-year-old New Zealand national and a 33-year-old Samoan, and charged them with conspiracy to murder, alleging they were involved in organising the Vietnam hit. The New Zealander was first arrested in May while attempting to leave Samoa and charged with misleading police and corruption offences.
0: The head of the Australian Grand Prix says Formula One's decision to award Melbourne a new sprint event is a sign of trust, despite missing out on hosting the opening round of next year's season. The Albert Park event will be the third stop on the 2027 race program and will take place later than usual on April the 4th. Melbourne will be one of 10 circuits to stage a sprint next year. Mostly sunny in Perth this afternoon, with a slight chance of a shower in the northeast of the city. The day was forecast to be 29. Right now it is 26.9 degrees. 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
7: G'day, I'm Andy Park and this is The World Today, coming to you from Gadigal Land in Sydney. Thanks for your company. This Thursday, the US Fed raises interest rates, angering Donald Trump and sending a shockwave for global economies like ours. And Frankenmouse. Scientists grow human brain cells in living mice, a potential breakthrough to understand epilepsy, autism and cerebral palsy.
8: The goal is not to create more intelligent mice. It's really more like helping us understand better the human neurobiology.
7: A clampdown on backpackers and the families of international students are part of Labor's long-awaited migration policy announced today. Home Affairs Minister Tony Burke unveiled the reforms in a speech at the National Press Club as Labor tries to cut net overseas migration. The government has been under sustained pressure on this issue, with One Nation's announced and the Coalition's unannounced policies. Reporter Jack Mackay joins me now from Parliament House in Canberra. Jack, just tell me what we know about this announcement.
9: Yeah, well, Andy, this address today was all about how the government plans to cut net overseas migration. According to the most recent figures released from the Australian Bureau of Statistics just today, Australia's net overseas migration stood at about 292,000 people in the 12 months to March this year. Labor wants to bring that down to 225,000 people per year by 2028. The Home Affairs Minister, Tony Burke, he released details today at the National Press Club outlining how the government intends to achieve this. And there are two core areas the government is clamping down on. First is international students. So under these changes, international students will effectively be banned from bringing their families to Australia. This policy won't impact the family members of students currently in Australia. And the ministers also flagged there'll be some exemptions for people from Pacific and Asian nations, as well as for certain courses such as PhDs. The second area the government is clamping down on is around backpackers or working holiday visa makers. Under these changes, these visa holders who want to stay in the country for longer than 1 year will now need to be part of a ballot system. So for those who want to stay for a second year, they'll be subject to a ballot that limits places to 45,000 spots. And to put some context around this, last year, the number of working holiday visa makers who stayed in the country for that second year was 57,000. As for those who want to stay in the country for a third year, they'll be subject to a ballot that's restricted to 5,000 places. Last year, there were 30,000 who stayed in the country for that third year. Here's more of what Tony Burke said today.
5: And what we need to make sure of is anything that we do to temper migration needs to take account of the economic cost. And anyone who wants to pretend there's only an economic cost in the regions does not understand the Australian economy. We talk about the need for extra housing. It's pretty hard to get a house built without having a plasterer involved. In both Sydney and Melbourne, close to two-thirds of the plasterers we have were born overseas. We need immigration. We just need to make sure that it is targeted for the needs of Australia in numbers and across the different categories that work for our economy.
7: Home Affairs Minister Tony Burke there. And Jack, the political debate leading up to this announcement has been pretty fierce. Just take me through it.
9: Yeah, it certainly has been. We've seen One Nation release its migration policy this week. It wants to send the country into net negative overseas migration for 3 years before capping it at 130,000 each year after that. The Coalition has also put pressure on the government on this issue. It wants to tie net overseas migration to the number of homes built in Australia, but it's yet to reveal exactly how it would do that. But nevertheless, there was a lot of anticipation today in the lead up to Tony Burke's speech. He was actually meant to give this address 6 weeks ago, but it was postponed. Senior cabinet ministers have denied this was due to disagreements within the government over how this should play out. For his part, Tony Burke tried to suggest today that this speech was not being given because of the political climate the government finds itself in. He tried to dispel any suggestion the government had been pressured to make these migration cuts due to One Nation or the Coalition putting pressure on Labor. And he also said that a lot of this work had actually been ironed out as early as February, Andy.
7: Has there been much reaction to the speech yet?
9: Well, there hasn't been a lot of reaction yet, but earlier this morning we heard from the boss of Universities Australia. There was already some speculation out and about that the government would target the families of international students. The University of Australia's chief executive, Luke Shee, he's been warning that this move would lead to fewer international students coming to Australia. He's saying that could have economic consequences, and he says this is just a continuation of years of chipping away at Australia's universities and the international education sector. No doubt, Andy, we'll hear more from industry and farmers as well as they react to this latest news from Canberra.
7: In Parliament House in Canberra, reporter Jack Mackay. He's the man US President Donald Trump wanted in the top job at the US Federal Reserve. But now he's made the call that could help hasten Trump's decline in the polls as the US Federal Reserve hikes interest rates for the first time since 2023 to help try and tackle inflation.
10: Interest rates are too high. They're not appropriate. And I talked to Kevin and I said, you might as well vote with the board because it's not going to matter. The board is very hostile. They're very political. They're doing the wrong thing. They're a bunch of politicians or people put on by politicians, and I want them to be independent. But it's my opinion. I'm very good at this stuff. Interest rates are too high. We should have the lowest interest rate anywhere in the world because we're the best credit.
7: That's the US president there talking about the US Federal Reserve Chair, Kevin Warsh. Well, the quarter point increase lifts the Fed's key rate to about 3.9% and could result in higher borrowing costs for mortgages, car loans and credit cards in the US when Americans have already been feeling deep economic pain, not to mention the flow-on effects for global economies like ours. Justin Wolfers is Professor of Economics and Public Policy at the University of Michigan and joins me now. Professor, this was not exactly a surprise when you compare it to the last few weeks of economic signs, but it is very surprising when you consider the last year of political signals and how hard Trump attacked the independence of former Chair Jerome Powell, only for him to say today, now, he accepts Kevin Warsh's independence in this.

0: its decision. So how do you read the strength of the reasoning why the Fed has just hiked rates?
1: Well, the reasoning was pretty straightforward. And I think almost everyone thought this would happen because the logic is pretty much straightforward. The question today was really whether Kevin Warsh was the sort of Fed chair who would follow the logic or follow the president. And he made a big call today. He decided to follow the logic over the president. And that's really important. And frankly, I'm pleased.
0: The president has now called for an interest rate of 1% or lower when obviously it's headed towards more like 4%. And he's also boasted about the money coming into the, quote, best economy in the world. Is the US economy really in that good a shape?
1: Yeah, so the president says a lot of dumb things. Saying that interest rates should be 1% is dumb. Also, you'd only want interest rates to be 1% if the economy were struggling, if we were in a recession and you thought we really needed to claw our way out of it by cutting rates dramatically. That's the only thing that would lead the Reserve Bank to get rates that low, and the same thing holds for the Fed. So this is the inane mutterings of someone who seems somewhat detached from economic reality, but fortunately who appointed people who are much closer to reality.
0: It seems like he's moved his criticism onto the board rather than the chair. How do you see that playing out? Who is he attacking there?
1: Oh, I think he does. I mean, look, it's a unanimous decision. It's a unanimous decision, and you've got members of the Federal Open Market Committee who were appointed by Biden, by Obama, by Trump, people who are apolitical, people who have a history of being Republican, people who have a history of being Democratic. You know, there is literally not an economist in the United States calling for 1% interest rates. It's absurd on its face.
0: How do you read the fact that Warsh didn't offer a forward rate forecast at this Wednesday meeting? Most board members obviously think that there will be more hikes in the US this year.
1: Yeah, so Warsh has made no secret of the fact that he doesn't like telling people what's coming down the pike. So he decided not to do it again. Look, that's his business. That's what he's decided to do. The rest of the board, though, is pretty clear, which is they see future interest rate hikes coming. And also, Kevin Warsh might think that you can, you know, if you stop talking, people are going to stop listening to the Fed. But that's absolutely not right. We saw actually the actual decision today had almost no effect on financial markets. It's when Kevin Warsh started speaking that markets responded.
0: What will this decision by the US Federal Reserve to hike rates mean economically for Australia?
1: In the short term, you know, actually not a lot. It's only a quarter of a percentage point. So, you know, it really depends what you think today's decision was all about. If you think it was about a quarter of a percentage point change in interest rates, you know, a quarter's not very much. If you think it's about saying that Federal Reserve policy is going to be run competently and coherently, then you think that's really important for the whole world.
0: Do you think the Australian Reserve Bank will follow suit?
1: I think the Australian Reserve Bank's going to think hard about what conditions are like in Australia, and it's got nothing to do with what the Americans did today.
0: Professor Justin Wolfers, really appreciate your time. Thank you so much.
1: Take care.
0: As states and territories negotiate the energy demands of data centre projects, there are growing questions over how Victoria will meet its energy needs. The government wants to replace the ageing Yallourn coal plant with a new transmission line that would connect more renewables to the grid. It passed a major planning hurdle this week, but One Nation has pledged to cancel the project and the coalition plans to pause and review it. Experts say without more energy supply, the state will face brownouts, as Charlotte King reports.
2: It's been more than 10 years since a handful of paddocks in Rokewood in Victoria's west were singled out for Australia's biggest wind farm. The facility is run by renewable energy provider TAG Energy. Its managing director is Andrew Riggs.
3: The wind farm has been operating now for about 12 months. We're just finishing the commissioning of the last turbines. It's the biggest wind farm in the southern hemisphere and injecting about 9% of Victoria's annual energy demand.
2: This wind farm's capacity is about to increase to 1.3 gigawatts, about the same as some of the state's coal-fired power plants. Soon, a quarter of the facility's energy will be used to power two data centres.
3: One is Amazon, another is Equinix. They want to provide green energy for their services. Their customers demand it, and we were able to supply them through this project.
2: In Melbourne, 50 data centres are already operating, with another 18 in the pipeline. One of the biggest companies is called AirTrunk. Its Vice President of Energy and Utility is Sabu Whitelaw.
4: Melbourne, at the moment, is a preferred location for data centres because we do have slightly favourable energy pricing compared to Sydney and New South Wales and other regions.
2: The energy consumption from data centres is set to quadruple in Victoria by 2030, according to Australia's energy market operator. The Victorian government says it welcomes them,

0: as long as they're run, quote, responsibly and sustainably. Sabu Whitelaw says AirTrunk's customers, which include Microsoft and Amazon, want renewables because they're cheaper and help meet customers' emissions targets. But that means every business wanting green energy is now competing with data centres.
1: We want to support more projects. We don't expect the existing supply will cover our new demand.
0: All of this comes as a fierce national debate takes place on how to power data centres. The federal government wants them to be powered or offset by renewables. In Victoria, as part of a plan to boost its renewable energy, the government's just approved an environmental plan for a high voltage transmission line. The Western Renewables Link will extend from Melbourne, about 190 kilometres west. The state's energy minister, Jacqueline Symes, says the new transmission line will significantly increase the state's wind, solar and battery capacity.
2: We need these projects.
0: At the same time, her boss, Victoria's new Premier, Ben Carroll, has ordered an independent cost assessment of the $1.5 billion project. Meanwhile, One Nation leader Pauline Hanson has promised to scrap the project altogether.
3: This net zero rubbish has been forced down Australians' throats and should never have happened.
0: And Victoria's shadow energy minister, David Davis, says he will pause and review the plan. But the Australian industry group's Tennant Reid says the state can't afford delays, especially with the Yallourn coal-fired power plant due to close.
4: I think everybody now agrees that Yallourn is cactus and will not be sticking around past 2028. That's a big chunk of supply to replace.
0: At the wind farm in Rokewood, TAG Energy's Andrew Riggs says investors are looking for certainty.
5: I've been through just about all the climate wars. We only ask our policymakers to try and provide as much stability for investors as they possibly can.
0: The Queensland State Government has just signed a deal with AI giant Anthropic to build a $32 billion data centre hub on the state's Western Downs.
6: Charlotte King reporting. I'm Andy Park. 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Just search for The World Today. Overseas now, and at least 21 people have been killed and dozens more are missing after a war-damaged building collapsed in the Gaza Strip. The tragedy has put the international spotlight back on the plight of Gazans ahead of a crucial Israeli election in October. Alison Shaw reports.
7: A six-story building in Gaza City, now rubble. Locals say the building had been leaning dangerously to one side after an Israeli strike more than a year ago. This man's sister is one of at least 21 Palestinians killed in the collapse.
8: They could not find a tent or land, nor did they have the financial means to find housing. This was the last place they could turn to, despite the danger, even though they knew it would likely end in tragedy.
7: It's not clear what caused this structure to fall, but in Gaza, building collapses have become a major hazard. There's been no reconstruction work in the besieged strip since the ceasefire was agreed to almost a year ago. Israel has said that it won't allow any rebuilding until Hamas disarms. But residents are outraged.
9: They warned the people in the building 2 weeks ago, telling them to evacuate. But where were they supposed to go? Why didn't you provide them with shelter? Why did you let them die?
7: Further south in Khan Yunis, mourners pay their respects to a Hamas commander killed earlier this week by an Israeli attack. Airstrikes have intensified in recent days, killing several Hamas militants.
10: The airstrikes have been a regular occurrence in Gaza since the peace process, but I think that any spike is attributable to the state of the Israeli elections.
7: Dr. Martin Keir is a Middle East expert and lecturer in international relations at the University of Sydney. He says next month's election is front of mind for Israeli Prime Minister Benjamin Netanyahu.
10: Netanyahu is trying to promote as himself as being, and his government as being, the only people who are able to keep Israel safe and the only people who are willing to prevent at all costs the establishment of a Palestinian state.
7: Dr. Keir says he doesn't predict a landslide against Mr. Netanyahu and his Likud party, but thinks the incumbents could be in trouble.
10: The opinion polls in Israel point to Likud losing the next election, but whether or not Netanyahu or his opponents are able to form a coalition at the end of the election is really up in the air.
7: Meanwhile, Mr. Netanyahu

0: Ahu is stepping up his threats against the Israeli directors of Gaza documentary Naza, a film about the deaths of civilians.
1: I'm going to introduce two laws right now, government-sponsored laws. The first, to revoke the citizenship of anyone who defames IDF soldiers, because their place is not with us.
0: Dr. Keir says it's another example of how Mr. Netanyahu is trying to position himself and his government.
2: What we see in Gaza, what we see in the West Bank, what we see in southern Lebanon, and also the threats against the filmmakers, I think all need to be seen within the context of the election.
0: The United Nations says Israel is refusing to allow progress on the Gaza peace plan and called for an end to what it says is creeping annexation in the West Bank.
3: Alison Shaw reporting there. The Federal Coalition has waded into the maelstrom of Middle East politics by inviting the son of the former Shah of Iran to Australia. Reza Pahlavi has not set foot in Iran for decades, but he's been positioning himself as a viable alternate leader as the country reels from a war with the US. Nick Grimm reports.
4: For a brief time, it seemed like 2026 would unfold very differently for Iran. After years of growing protests, tens of thousands of Iranians had taken to the streets, raising hopes a popular uprising would bring an end to the harsh theocratic regime that's controlled the country for 47 years. But once again, it ended in harsh repression.
5: We cannot be silent. We need to speak out about it because they want to hide the truth. They want to wash all the bloods, and we cannot let them to do this.
4: Mahsa Pereh's mother died in a similar crackdown on protesters in 2022, triggered by the death of a 22-year-old woman arrested by Iran's morality police, allegedly for flouting the Islamic Republic's mandatory dress code.
5: My mother, Minu Majidi, she was a 62-year-old woman. She went to the streets in Kermanshah, my city in Iran, and she was shot by metal pellets from back, and she died in the streets.
4: Amnesty International has called her death and those of hundreds of other protesters on that occasion a crime against humanity. Here, the Federal Coalition's Shadow Foreign Affairs Minister, Ted O'Brien, says those crimes have been dwarfed by what's come since.
6: We saw a massacre of around about 40,000 innocent people in Iran in January this year.
4: 8 months on, and while the US war in Iran has seemingly left the Islamic Republic's grip over the country looking stronger than ever, here the federal opposition is backing those who hold out hopes for change, inviting the exiled Crown Prince of Iran to visit Australia. Reza Pahlavi is the son of the former Shah of Iran, toppled in 1979. But Ted O'Brien insists the coalition isn't backing him as a future leader of the country.
6: No, there's no endorsement. We believe that the future of Iran is a matter for the Iranian people.
7: I do think, though, some members of the coalition strayed into a little bit more choppy territory where it did seem as though they were endorsing him as the opposition leader, which I think is problematic.
4: Middle East scholar Kylie Moore-Gilbert was detained in Iran for more than 2 years. She warns the federal opposition's embrace of Reza Pahlavi is a risky course, given some of his supporters hold their own fanatical views. She insists she's received death threats after questioning his credentials as a potential leader.
7: There is this aspect of some of his support base that are quite fanatical.
4: But Reza Pahlavi insists those elements among his supporters do not define him. And while his father's rule was also characterised by human rights abuses and harsh repression, Reza Pahlavi insists he's best placed to serve as a transitional leader of Iran ahead of democratic elections.
8: And I have certainly been very clear of where is my red line. Anyone who doesn't respect the democratic process, anyone who doesn't believe in a genuine secular democratic system, anybody who wants to have some kind of an absolute system in mind, they are by definition non-democratic.
4: The federal government has yet to reveal if it will meet with Reza Pahlavi should he come to this country. A spokesperson for Foreign Minister Penny Wong telling The World Today that Iran's political future should be determined by its citizens, and it stands with all Iranians in their fight against oppression.
3: Nick Grimm there. Well, finally today, it sounds a bit like science fiction, but when you understand what it might mean for brain research, it could be a game changer. Scientists have put human brain tissue

0: when we put some of these human cortical cells inside animals and we let them develop, they will form also some of these unique cell types, these evolutionarily interesting cell types called phone economoneurons. And so we think this is now opening an entire new avenue for studying how the cells are dying in frontotemporal dementia and other conditions.
1: The researchers removed most of the mice's cerebral cortex, the outer layer of the brain, and then filled that space with human brain tissue grown in the laboratory. It allowed the scientists to see brain tissue develop and function inside a living animal and observe what happens when that tissue is injured or affected by disease.
0: These disorders are having devastating consequences. We need better models. Models that include human cells.
1: The scientists have already used the mice to model a type of brain injury associated with cerebral palsy. The next step is to use the model to investigate more brain disorders and test potential treatments. Professor Cedric Bardi is a neuroscientist at Flinders University.
2: The goal is not to create more intelligent mice or anything like that. It's really more like to find a way to design better or different model that is helping us understand better the human neurobiology.
1: But there are also emerging ethical questions. Professor Bardi says as the human tissue becomes more mature and more integrated into the animal's brain, the line between human and mouse becomes blurry.
2: It does sound like Frankenstein, and there should be some very careful ethical consideration.
3: That's Flinders University neuroscientist Professor Cedric Bardi ending Christy Sexton McGrath's report. And that's all from the World Today team this Thursday. Thanks for your company. Hope I can see you again tomorrow at the same time. I'm Andy Park. Bye for now.

0: Smart conversation, good company, and the people bringing Perth's arts and culture to life. Settle in with Joe Trilling. Because you never know who might drop in on Afternoons with Joe Trilling. 102.5 ABC Perth and across WA.
1: Good afternoon, good afternoon. Hope you're enjoying your Thursday and that glorious sun outside. I'm not sure about you, but I often despair at the state of things after opening the paper or watching the news. It can really feel a little overwhelming. This afternoon, instead, a dose of good news for you. I hope it brings a smile to your face and reminds you most people really are wonderful and just want to help. I noticed a post on a community page, essentially a shout out of thanks from a mum after a number of strangers raced to help her son and his dog. After the dog was spooked and took off, her son had taken chase, as did some strangers. When he himself came a cropper, ended up with a snapped Achilles, and so many lovely humans came to their aid. I've managed to track down a couple of those involved, and you'll hear from them shortly. Also, we'll head to our port city. I'm sure many of you have been to the E-Shed markets or the big pub at A-Shed, perhaps waited for the ferry at the B-Shed. But the Victoria Quay sheds haven't always been used this way. They, of course, have a long maritime history. Apparently some of the last intact port cargo sheds of their age in the world. Two of the sheds are turning 100, so we thought it the perfect time to look back over their history. And a special guest coming up, Ben McIntyre. He's built a formidable reputation as both a historian and writer of thrilling tales of espionage. You may have read his books like The Spy and the Traitor, Agent Zigzag, Operation Mincemeat, or SAS Rogue Heroes. Many have been turned into television shows and movies. Ben McIntyre's latest tells a story of Cold War espionage set against the backdrop of Iran's revolution in the 1980s. It's called Redwood, the Cold War's most extraordinary spy. So Ben McIntyre coming up for you. First this afternoon, a question. Who should set the rules when grandparents look after the grandies?
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1: Hello, Slim.
2: Hello, Joe. Do yourself a favour and look out the window. 25.9 degrees, looking good. The expected top 29. Showers increasing tomorrow, 26 degrees. On Saturday, though, showers easing with a top of 20. Couple of smoke alerts around the place, if you might be wondering. One for Two Rocks, Breakwater Estate and Yanship. Another one for Mundaring, Sawyers Valley.

0: Valley and surrounds in the Shire of Mundaring. There's also a smoke alert issued for Jarrodale Karrakup, and there's one for Bedforddale, Kelmscott, Armidale and Wangong. So if you're in any of those areas and noticing a bit of smoke, more information on the Emergency WA website.
1: Thanks for that, Slim. I took some kids to the beach yesterday afternoon. It was delightful. It was so busy. I couldn't believe how many people had come down to sort of watch the sunset, have a dip in the ocean. And what are we? The 17th of
0: September. Yeah, it just makes you feel like getting outdoors, even if it's just for a light walk around the neighbourhood, doesn't it?
1: It does. Now, Slim, for so many kids, grandparents are really a treasured part of their childhood. But with cost of living pressures impacting more and more families, grandparents are increasingly being called on to fill those childcare gaps. And daycare, of course, expensive. Lots of families finding drop-off, pick-up difficult with work commitments. I mean, who set school hours? Who did that? So when grandparents play a crucial role in childcare, a question for you all, who sets the rules for the kids? The parents or the grandparents? I would love to know how you approach this common scenario, get your take on it. Should grandparents follow the guidelines set by the parents? Or is it a case of your house, your rules, and grandparents should be given a bit of leeway in regard to rule setting if they're giving up their time to help? I really want your thoughts on this. Who should set the rules? 1300 22 1025. What house rules did your grandparents have when you stayed with them when you were a kid? And if you are a grandparent, do you feel like you have to walk a fine line nowadays? 1300 22 1025. If you think back, Sam, I know it was many decades ago. Grandparents, did you spend much time with them? How did it work? Was it the same rules at your place or freedom and fun?
0: Yeah, I guess this issue comes to light, doesn't it, when the grandparents and the parents have very different parenting styles. But look, I know a lot of people are spending, you know, a lot of the working week with their grandparents nowadays. But for me, when we were younger, it was shorter spells. So, and I don't think my parents were too worried because my grandparents, we always went to their house, spent time with them there, but that's where my mum was raised, in the same house. So I don't think their styles or their thoughts were that different. And maybe, so I don't think there was a lot of correction to be made. I liked my grandparents being a bit naughty and sort of letting us get away with a little bit more. But as long as they're not making massive discipline sort of
1: decisions
0: about how that would be handled in the future. But generally, I think parents have the final say, but the grandparents need a little bit of leeway, given they're being so generous with their time and their spirit.
1: I find it really fascinating because I've spoken to so many grandparents who acknowledge that they love the role because it's so different from being a parent and there isn't the sort of disciplinarian side to it as much, and have acknowledged that the things that they enforced when they were parents, they've given away with now with the grandies, and, you know, they just want to have fun with them. I've got a few messages, Slim, but give us a call. Tell us how you approach it. 1300 22 1025. JJ says, our house, our rules. Now, JJ, does that mean that you bring out all the sugar and let the grandies do whatever it is they want? Or are you a bit firmer? Slim Dicko says, hi, Joe. In our house, the grandkids set the rules.
0: Yeah, that's probably true to a certain extent, or how much they can get away with.
1: Yeah.
0: Yeah. And what was the rule at your grandparents' house that you had to abide by? I still think there is that element of how much time you're spending with the grandparents, because for many of us when we were younger, it might have been a sleepover for one night a week. So in that sort of regard, I would think, you know, do what you want, let the grandparents do what they want. But with this sort of modern trend of people working and trying to find other options to childcare, if the kids are going to the grandparents, let's say Monday to Friday, and the parents are doing the school pickup, the school drop-off, then there may be certain protocols the parents feel strongly about being followed.
1: I also sort of think about my father-in-law. He was a ship's captain and very, very, very stern, according to my husband, when my husband was a child. And he's really softened as he has gotten older and is a much more approachable person as a grandparent. 1300 22 1025.
0: And the reason he was stern was because he was quite often standing at the stern of the ship.
1: You are so quick. You are so quick. Who should set the rules when the grandparents are looking after the grandkids? 1300 22 1025. Paula says, definitely parents' rules apply. I'm a grandparent. I brought up

0: my children my way, so should my children. And respect goes both ways. Nothing is that cut and dry. I mean, a lot of sense in Paula's approach. Carolyn says it depends. In some areas of the house, it's rules like mealtimes, TV at dinner, feet on the furniture. There are things that really matter that are important to parents, and that needs to be respected. And it's not a privilege nor a right as a grandparent. If the parent says, stand them on their head for 20 minutes, you do it or you don't babysit. She's used a ridiculous example to make the point, Carolyn adds. So how do you approach it at your place? 1300 221 0025. Sandy had her six-year-old granddaughter stay with her for 4 days and nights, and Sandy kept the rules about not too much of the sweet stuff, get the reading done, teeth clean, but much looser when it came to rules on television. Honey toast and strawberry milk, watching telly in the morning while Sandy got the lunchbox ready and off to school. Dinner in front of the TV at 6 o'clock, another 60 minutes of TV, then teeth cleaned and off to bed. And Sandy says, I'm not worried about keeping rigid rules. It's not home. It's Nana's.
1: Yeah. And we're assuming that maybe grandparents want to set some rules, but perhaps they don't. Perhaps they think, I've been through this before. Let's just have an easier run this time.
0: Or let's just have a lot of fun. Keep your thoughts coming. 1300 221 0025. Kelly in Beaconsfield says, I actually think my mum's stricter with my kids than I am. She cares for them a lot when I'm at work. She has them dress better, more organised. They run rings around me. Different perspective there. If you are often looking after your grandies, or if you're a parent and rely on the grandparents to do a lot of the caring, very keen to know how you approach it. 1300 221 0025.
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3: The Dockers are one game away from the biggest day in football. 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Can the Purple Army march on to the last Saturday in September? Join me, Clint Wilden, live from the SCG as the Dockers face the Swans. It's a preliminary final from 5 on Friday on 102.5 ABC Perth and ABC WA.
0: Yes, a very exciting weekend for football lovers. I'm sure plenty of you desperate to find out how the weekend's games progress. It is 20 minutes to one. You're listening to 102.5 ABC Perth, and I'm asking you how you approach things at your place. Who should set the rules when grandparents look after the grandies? 1300 221 0025. Lindsay and Rossmoyne has sent through a message. Very simple. It's all about consistency. Thanks for your perspective, Lindsay. I've got Helen on the phone. Good afternoon, Helen.
4: Hi, Jo. I had a funny experience with my grandchildren. I've got lots of stairs, and my rule is no socks, no sock wearing on the stairs.
0: It's a good rule.
4: And they decided to make some posters. They said, oh, let's make some posters about Nana's rules. Anyway, they came up with about three, and on the third one, it didn't say Nana's rules. It said Nana rules. It was so funny. And when they showed my son, when he picked the kids up, he said, oh, they're the same rules in most houses.
0: Nana's rule. You almost need to get a T-shirt printed with that for everybody at Christmas time, or out of the mouths
4: Nana
0: of babes,
4: rules.
0: Out of the mouths of babes, as they put it. Oh, that's gorgeous. I also like Emily's text, Helen. She's just said, what happens at grandma's stays at grandma's. thank you for your call. That's gorgeous. Nana's rule from Helen. 1300 221 0025. Oh, Amanda. Amanda said, Jo, what about the rules when you look after the grand fur babies? Ah, that is a whole other kettle of fish. And I've got another Helen. Good afternoon, Helen. Tell us about the situation at your place.
5: Well, I'm a retired art teacher, so mess doesn't faze me at all. But so I often let them just cook whatever they like and, you know, just clean it up at the end. But when they were a fair bit younger, we used to make potions, which incorporated food dyes, you know, soaps, anything you like to make these bottles of potions.
0: This is mecca to any child. I mean, my child does it still at almost 13 in the bath almost every evening. Keep going.
5: Well, I'm sure if I gave them the chance, they're sort of 12 down to 7 now, and they would still do it if I was allowed to. But one of the

0: The older ones, my daughter-in-law banned me from making them because he got into the kitchen pantry at home and took all these food dyes and anything else he could find and created the most unholy mess throughout the pantry and over the kitchen. So potions was one thing that she said, never again, not allowed to, Nana.
1: I feel for you, Helen, because that is just the best fun. I also somewhat feel for your daughter-in-law because I've had to confiscate the food dye at our house because of the third child who just, you know, she is just, there is mess from one end to the other. But being an art teacher, I mean, and that's what kids want to do, just get messy and make things and be creative.
0: Yep. I've got some great photos of them covered from head to toe in all sorts of crazy, you know, potions and lotions and shave creams and all sorts of things. So, yeah, just wash them down at the end.
1: Also, the tactility of it all. You've just reminded me this is a rather serious happy ending potion story. The first time my daughter stayed at my best friend's, her husband is a boat builder and, you know, we too in our family make potions. And when I went to pick her up, they were quite little, the girls, she looked white as a ghost. And I thought, oh my goodness, what has happened? What has happened? The girls had gone into his shed to make potions.
0: Yeah.
1: And you can imagine as a boat builder what was in the shed. Thank God they were caught before anything terrible happened. The next time I went to their house, there were literally three locked bolts on the shed.
0: Yes, I don't think turpentine and varnish and those things are anywhere near as innocuous as food dye.
1: That is it. That is it. Oh, well, I reckon continue making the mess and having fun with the grandies. Helen, thank you for your call. Julie, tell us about what happens at your place when the grandies are over.
2: Well, I live in Albany and my grandchildren live like 1 kilometre and 2 kilometres away from me. So I think when you're a grandparent, if you live close, you get in sync with the family. And so you know what goes and what doesn't go. I think it's easier if you live quite close. I mean, my family, my husband and all of us are teachers, early childhood teachers, some of us. So I suppose we're really in sync with that sort of stuff as well. But I would never undermine anything my daughters do. If they want that done with their children, I would always abide by that rule. We might stretch it a little bit and have one lolly too many or, you know, one thing too much. But I think, you know, I think, yeah, you can get into real difficulties if it's not done carefully.
1: I think.
2: And I always said when I was, sorry.
1: No, yeah, keep going.
2: I always said when I was teaching and I was an early childhood teacher, there is no way I am looking after my grandchildren if my girls have babies because I have had it up for 42 years. I've had children. And then, you know, one of my daughters just said, oh, Mum, you know, can you mind so-and-so for 2 days? It was like, oh, yeah, 5 seconds. Of course we can.
1: And it is that beautiful relationship where you don't have to instill so many, well, I don't know, so many of the boundaries. But at the heart of what you're saying, it comes down to respect, doesn't it? You respect the wishes of the parents, but you can also have a lot of fun.
2: And I always say to my husband, it's a privilege that our daughters want us to help out with the grandchildren. So it's not a right necessarily. And sometimes you just have to bite your tongue. But, you know, when the kids come over, I'm not full of rules either. Wipe your feet, do this.
1: A bit of freedom.
2: You know, that just takes the fun out of all. Choose your battles.
1: Choose your battles, but also the joy of living in close proximity. I grew up and all the grandparents were overseas and my sister and I relish the fact that the cousins have all got each other and the grandparents a lot closer. So
2: my five little grandkids, they are with each other all the time. They go to the same school, after school. They never know who's picking them up. Me, my husband, their daughters. Someone.
1: The most beautiful community. I love it, Julie. What a family you're lucky to have. Thank you so much for your call. 1300 221 0025. We're talking about how you approach the rules when it comes to grandparents looking after grandchildren. Somebody else has just said, our place, our rules. And I've got a very amusing text from Matty who says, my wife absolutely sets the rules when her mum looks after our kids, which nanny completely ignores as soon as we're gone. Maddie, good on you. And Heather says, I think we grandparents have to stick to safety type rules like car seats, no soft toys in cots and so on. Kids have to be a bit more flexible when it comes to some things if we're left in charge for hours on end. So it is all a bit of give and take. Thank you, everybody who's been in touch. I'll come back to some more of your thoughts a little later. Right now, Joni Mitchell.

0: Joni Mitchell at 10 to 1.
1: 102.5 ABC Perth. Traffic.
0: Just to let you know, there's been a breakdown. Shenton Ave southbound entry to Mitchell Freeway in Currumbine. The left lane's blocked. Fortunately, no traffic delays, but just be careful if you are in that part of Perth. Now, you'd never know it, but every day the Earth is quietly humming. The planet's ultra-low frequency vibration was first detected back in the 1960s, but its origin has puzzled scientists for decades. Well, now it's believed the hum could be related to ocean waves, and scientists have actually managed to record it. The ABC's Chris Lewis, who just puts together the most incredible stories, he's a masterful videographer, has this story for you.
2: Amongst the constant noise of traffic in suburbia, the Earth is quietly humming away. It's an ultra-low frequency vibration and was first detected back in the 1960s. And usually, it's undetectable to the human ear. But, armed with the recordings from 30 seismic stations around the world, University of Melbourne's Earthquake Research Group and planet scientist Rowan Byrne has sped it up so we can hear just what the Earth sounds like. It's very faint, but helping to provide some contrast, Mr. Byrne says something just happened to bump into the recording.
3: Immediately, I saw that there was some big signal at the beginning here, and I didn't really know what had caused it. But then I noticed the shape. I could tell in that moment it was definitely an earthquake. And it was a pretty big one.
2: But what exactly is making the hum? Adam Pascal is a chief scientist at the Seismology Research Centre in Melbourne and says it's widely believed it's caused by the pressure of swells in the ocean.
4: So it's a signal, a seismic signal, a very small vibration that can be picked up by seismometers, and it seems to be very regular.
2: He says it's a new idea that needs to be researched more.
4: So something that really hasn't been clearly explained. Latest paper that's been published in Nature confirmed that as their theory of why this is happening. It's these fluid reservoirs in the shallow crust that's interacting with these ocean swells, causing this mysterious signal.
2: And it's not the first time scientists have detected a strange, persistent vibration travelling through the planet.
4: So there was this mysterious signal that was generated, regular pulse that was occurring, and nobody knew what the source was. It didn't look like an earthquake.

0: but it had the same sort of decay and signal as an earthquake.
1: Turns out it was due to a landslide in the Greenland Fjord. It created a 200-meter high wave that sloshed back and forth like water in a bathtub. Sea waves generate many different frequencies and each is unique. Ron Byrne describes it like an orchestra warming up, and each instrument is playing its own notes. And the idea that something as simple as an ocean wave sending vibrations through the entire planet gives Mr. Byrne a new perspective on the sound of the sea.
2: So Earth is in effect like a vast and incredibly complex instrument, constantly being struck, shaken, set ringing by the forces acting upon it.
1: His team are so intrigued by the hum, they plan to investigate its origins further.
3: It's an incredible sound, isn't it? The earth quietly humming and related to ocean waves. That was a story from Chris Lewis. It is 6 minutes to one. 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And I'm asking you about grandparents looking after the grandchildren and very keen to also hear about the rules at your grandparents' house when you were little. Get in touch, 1300 22 1025. Ash says they weren't allowed to eat in the good lounge room or dining room, barely even allowed to go in there. And I wonder if anybody had, you know, the couches with the plastic covers over it to make sure there weren't the dirty handprints and so on. Tell us about the rules at your grandparents' house, 1300 22 1025. Sandy says, as a grandparent, I think I now realise we really overdid the discipline thing. I don't mean let them be rat bags, but you realise all the stress you set as a parent was immaterial. Consistent application of fair behaviour and no bullying is Sandy's secret. I think there's a lot of wisdom in that. And Damien, good to hear from you, Damien, says in his opinion, parenting is the most difficult, challenging role you'll ever have in your whole life. So when grandchildren come along, it's time to enjoy them. Respect the rules of the parents, but enjoy the grandkids. And Matt in Belden says, Joe, there's a saying I heard a while ago, grandchildren are a parent's revenge. I've heard that too, Matt. Thanks for the reminder. But if there were rules that you can recall that you had to abide by when you were a kid at your grandparents' house, send them through to 1300 22 1025.
4: 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The animals, yeah. The show bags, yay. And the annual promise not to spend too much. Yay. 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
3: Ollie will be giving away the prize pack on Drive this afternoon. I hope you remember the code word I gave you yesterday. At 4 minutes to one, here's Eric Clapton.

0: Eric Clapton, it's in the way that you use it. We'll be back after the news to head down to our port city and look back through the history of the Victoria Quay sheds. A couple of them are turning 100 and we're going to explore what they used to be used for, what they've been used for over all those decades. Also still to come, special guest Ben McIntyre, who has built a formidable reputation as a historian and writer of thrilling tales of espionage. Hopefully you can stick with me for that. It's news time.
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5: Good afternoon. This is ABC News with Jonathan Beale. One Nation's first WA lower house MP says he was late to his first question time because he was celebrating with supporters. Luke Hurdgen won the Secret Harbour by-election at the end of last month to take what had been Labor heartland. He was sworn into Parliament on Tuesday afternoon but left shortly afterwards to join supporters at a nearby pub. Mr Hurdgen has told reporters he wanted to look after his supporters.
6: My priority will always be the people of Secret Harbour and the people that are supporting me.
7: But you're meant to be representing them in Parliament.
6: And I was representing them. Make sure that I looked after them.
5: The WA opposition leader says the government will be judged on results when it comes to dealing with an encampment in the city's south. Dozens of people have been camping along Memorial Drive in Rockingham for months. They were yesterday told they'd have to leave by early next week. The Housing Minister, John Kerry, says he's never seen more support offered to resolve an issue, including offers of temporary housing. Basil Zemplis says that's not enough.
8: It's all very well for the Minister to say, here's what we're doing, we've never done more, we've never spent more money. That's all well and good. It's results that the community want to see. Where are these people going to go? Where will they live when they leave Memorial Drive?
5: A woman has pleaded guilty in a Perth court to killing a man in WA's north last year. Kayleen Susan Jade Clark was charged with murder after the man was injured in an altercation in a home in Wyndham. He later died in hospital in Darwin. Appearing in the Supreme Court in Perth via video link today, Clark pleaded guilty to manslaughter. The murder charge was discontinued. The 27-year-old is scheduled to face a sentencing hearing in Kununurra on the 15th and 16th of February next year. Detectives from the Rapid Apprehension Squad have charged a man over an overnight pursuit through Perth's northeast. Police say shortly after 10 o'clock last night, a white utility with stolen registration plates failed to stop for officers. The vehicle travelled on the wrong side of Guildford Road and threw a red light into the path of oncoming traffic. About 3 hours later, police say the ute was spotted at the Vines. The vehicle collided with a police car before the driver allegedly drove away recklessly. The ute was eventually stopped in Marangaroo and the driver arrested. A 38-year-old Q-Dale man is facing 11 charges, including reckless driving, to escape pursuit. International students will mostly be banned from bringing their families to Australia under the federal government's migration shake-up. The Home Affairs Minister, Tony Burke, announced the clampdown at the National Press Club today as Labor tries to cut down on net overseas migration. Mr Burke says family members of students currently in Australia won't be affected by the changes.
9: But we will no longer be adding to the stock of students automatically being able to bring family members over. We have special visa conditions which will still allow it for the Pacific and for the ASEAN nations and for certain courses, for example, PhD courses.
5: The International Monetary Fund says the Reserve Bank of Australia should stand ready to increase interest rates as needed. Linda Gruen has this report.
10: The IMF says that given persistent underlying inflation pressures, the RBA may need to raise interest rates further. It warns that additional spikes in global energy prices could see inflation stay high before reaching the target band of 2-3%. The IMF expects Australia's economic growth to slow over the next 2 years, though household spending and business investment could prove more resilient than expected, keeping inflation elevated for longer. It's widely expected that the RBA will raise the 4.35% cash rate by 25 basis points when it meets at the end of this month.
5: Sport. Hawthorn coach Sam Mitchell says it's not a problem, but his side is coming into their preliminary final against Brisbane after a heavy loss to the Lions. Hawthorn is looking to book its first grand final berth since completing a premiership three-peat in 2015. The Hawks have been in strong form, but the Lions beat them by 67 points the last time they met. Mitchell says he's not worried.
3: I mean, history would say that you have to lose some games to be a bit more battle-hardened, and so even Brisbane, you know, they've been there. They've obviously been in prelims consistently over the last few years and grand finals as well. So, but before that, they had some losses. So we've hopefully been through that period. But there's small margins in a lot of these games, and we're looking forward to the opportunity.
5: The weather showers possible, mostly this afternoon and early evening over the western Pilbara, inland parts of the lower west, central west, western Gascoyne, central Wheatbelt, great southern and south coast. Sunny in Perth today, showers increasing tomorrow with a top of 26 degrees, currently 25.6. 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
0: Lovely to have your company. I hope your Thursday afternoon is going well. This half hour, we're going to head to our port city. I'm sure many of you have been to the E-Shed markets or the big pub at A-Shed. Perhaps you've waited to get the ferry over to Rottnest at B-Shed. But the Victoria Quay Sheds haven't always, of course, been used this way. They've got a long maritime history, apparently some of the last intact port cargo sheds of their age in the world. And with two of the sheds turning 100, we thought it the perfect time to take a look back and celebrate their history. Also, a bit of good news coming up. I don't know about you, but I'm often despairing sort of at the state of things when you watch the news or open the newspaper, and a reminder this afternoon that'll hopefully bring a smile to your face. Most people really are wonderful and just want to help. I'm going to share a story about a dog called Wallace, his owner, and the help of strangers. It is 1:06.
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0: Now, Slim, before we get into the musical topic, I just had a text through. We've been talking about grandparenting, the approach you take when you're looking after the grandies, and then also the rules at your place as grandparents. And I just have to go to Jeff's comments because I think you'll appreciate them. Jeff says, look, the rules at our place, much the same at home, which included not eating with fingers, appropriate table manners, !! Unlike many of the manners I see of people under the age of 11 at the moment, I think Jeff will have a lot of people nodding along. Do you know how to use a knife and fork? Do not chew with your mouth open. You like that, Slim?
11: I do. I can't remember the specific rules at the grandparents' house. I remember it just being a good time going there, but there must have been rules because despite the fact they were so loving and good to be around, there was also a vibe that if you behave like a little turd, you won't get away with it. And so on occasion, I had to suppress my true personality.
0: Oh, Slim, you were always utterly, utterly polite. And Sandy, who was a primary school teacher, has some words of wisdom for everybody. She says, I was never lucky enough to have children, but if she had, her only rules when caring for them would be to teach them to be resilient, teach them problem solving, to be kind and grateful. For example, carry your own backpack to school, unlike all the parents that she sees on her morning walk, loaded up as the kids run along hands-free. And there's a lot in that, isn't there?
11: There sure is. There sure is.
0: Okay. Thanks, everyone, who got in touch with your thoughts regarding grandparenting. It is not our topic for Slim Pickings.
11: It's not. We're shifting direction from grandparenting. But before 1 o'clock, you had that story about the fact that the earth is making a humming noise and scientists are trying to get to the bottom of what really causes that and learn a bit more about it. And so I thought we could maybe add a bit more humming today with good songs that feature humming. Like the earth sound is not that loud that you think, stop it, I can't focus on what I'm doing, but we know it's making a bit of a humming sound. And there are lots of songs that either feature humming or are good songs to hum along to.
0: Particularly if you can never remember the lyrics. Just come along.
11: You've got to fill in the blanks. And there's loads of studies out there that say that humming is really good for reducing stress and can help with relaxation. So I think after this segment, you're going to feel a lot better.
0: Okay, we're all going to have a big hum-along.
11: Mm.
0: A giant hum-along. I like
11: a this. Massive hum-along.
0: Okay, so songs that feature humming. Have you got any examples for us?
11: Well, you can find it almost anywhere if you really look. There's more than you think. So why don't we start in the world of disco with Thelma Houston?

0: Slim, I don't know about humming. I reckon that just gets you dancing.
1: I don't know. That is a pretty good hum, and that is quite the statement on the start of a song from a bit of humming. Let's go to the other sort of end of the spectrum, and you might remember Johnny Cash and how he would hum after every chorus in the song Walk the Line.
2: Yes, I'll admit that I'm a fool for you because you're mine. I walk the line.
0: Can you believe I have never, ever really thought about
1: that? Yeah, I went through every chorus. It's subtle, definitely, but there is a little bit of humming right through the song.
0: Sorry, you've just blown my mind there.
1: Yeah, you've got to listen closely. Maybe you need a better sound system at home.
0: Oh, goodness. No. Let's not go there. Okay, so the best songs to hum along to are the songs that actually feature humming.
1: Yes.
0: 0437 221 0025. People like this, Slim. There's already about 100 million suggestions. Crash Test Dummies from Claire. Trev, Hummingbird by Leon Russell. Lots of Crash Test Dummies. I am trying to find another song. I think there's like 20 requests for that. Little Bitty Pretty One is Digo's suggestion. Oh, Tony says, hey, Jude, with the Beatles, the la, la, la. Yeah,
1: definitely. So I'll have to go back and obviously look for signs of humming when we're picking a winner, but there's plenty there. So send them through 0437 221 0025.
0: Okay, Slim is going to have us all humming this afternoon. Send through your Slim picking suggestions 0437 221 0025. We're going to head down to Fremantle, to our port city, and take a look at the history of all those sheds.

0: Australian Crawls, downhearted at 1:15. You're listening to 102.5 ABC Perth. I'm Jo Trilling. This is the afternoon's program and Slim Pickings today. Slim's after songs to do with humming, and he played a little Johnny Cash, Walk the Line. Johnny hummed in that song, and you are also very, very clever. Peter and Glenn, thank you so much for getting in touch. They've just informed me that he hummed after every verse to make sure that he was in the right key for the next note. There you go. It worked for the song, and then he kept it up. Thank you very much for that bit of musical knowledge.
1: Smart conversation, good company, and the arts, culture, and characters that make up everything Perth. Afternoons with Jo Trilling, 102.5 ABC Perth, and across WA.
0: Now, the waterfront Fremantle sheds are an iconic part of our maritime history. They've housed many a thing over the past century or so. And in a moment, I am going to have a chat to the Senior Heritage Officer at the City of Fremantle to take a look back over their history. But before that, the A-Shed turning 100, housed, of course, in that shed is Gage Rhodes these days, and they're looking for your help. I caught up with Miles Hull, the head of hospitality. He has been there since the beginning, and he's going to fill you in on what he's looking for.
2: Where's Simone?
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0: Gage Rhodes is, of course, based at A-Shed, and they too are making plans for the 100th birthday, the anniversary of the A-Shed, and they need your help. I've got Miles Hull, who is head of hospitality, on the line. He has been there since the beginning. G'day, Miles.
8: Hi, Joe. How are you?
0: Very well, thank you. What state was the A-Shed in when you guys took over?
8: Yeah, well, it had been sitting there for quite some time. It had been a while since it was sort of in any way in the public realm. It was effectively just a big storage shed for the Maritime Museum and WA museums generally. So there was a couple of little offices in there tucked away. There was boats, there was ships or little sailing boats, there was anchors, props from their displays. Big storage shed, but sitting right in this amazing old building.
0: And so much history in those walls. I mean, it's heritage listed. How have you honoured that? Must have been a bit of a challenge to kind of make sure you did honour its history.

0: Yeah, well, obviously celebrating 100 years. So it's got beautiful bones as a building. It's a timber structure. It's quite a quirky building. If you have a look at it, not many people realize, but it's actually built on a slight curve that runs along the way that the port and the wharf has been built. So it's
1: They're not
0: quite a
1: straight,
0: quirky.
1: are they? I mean,
0: They're not
1: they're
0: straight when you
1: designed
0: have a
1: to
0: look at it.
1: bend.
0: Yeah, so that was one of the challenges. What we definitely wanted to do was we wanted to bring it to life but maintain its history and its character. We wanted to make good, but we definitely didn't want to make it new. We loved that it had sort of a worn feel to it, and we wanted to inhabit the space rather than create something that felt new or didn't sort of look back and reflect the history of the building.
1: Yeah, I mean, because we talk often about how there have been periods of this state and particularly Perth's history where the old wasn't wanted anymore and so many buildings just removed and decades later people are like, why on earth did that happen? Why on earth did that happen? So it's great you have paid homage to its history. I'm talking to Miles Hull, who's the head of hospitality at Gage Roads. He's been there since the brewery took over, and you have got a lot of celebrating going on for the 100th birthday of the A Shed, and you want people's help. So just maybe fill everybody in on how they can get involved.
0: Through October and towards the end of October, we really wanted to honour the building, and I guess we're just in this building for a period of time. And throughout its century, it's had and hosted all sorts of activities from its original days as really as the sort of the loading dock and storage area for things coming off ships before they got loaded onto the train line that ran right outside. There's been quite a few sort of lives.
1: Have you learned anything along this journey that really surprised you? I mean, there's the saying, if these walls could talk. I mean, I'm sure you must have stumbled across a few things and gone, whoa, I had no idea.
0: Oh, we had a beautiful old man pop in the other day that worked here during the port days. And just the characters, I think, that used to work in here and along the port. It obviously was a major employer in its heyday, the port, when things were very manual and it took a lot of people to work. Funnily enough, you have a look, the men's toilets to service the port workers, which obviously were predominantly and mostly male, just to the side of the A Shed that's closest to the Maritime Museum, there was a little set of stairs that went down underneath the jetty, and there was just a board placed underneath there, and that was the men's toilet down underneath the jetty.
1: Straight into
0: So,
1: the water, straight into the water. Oh
0: yep,
1: my
0: pretty
1: God.
0: rudimentary.
1: And so, really, I guess you're asking if people have got a connection, maybe they've got a family member who did work in the A Shed back in the day, to get in touch with Gage Roads and share all those memories and memorabilia, I guess. You know, there'd
0: Yeah,
1: be
0: we'd
1: photos
0: love
1: and things like that.
0: anything that anybody has, where it's just anecdotal stories, if it's physical memorabilia, photos, we would love to have it. There's actually a spot on our website, which is gageroads.com.au, and under our stories section, there's a little something on the 100 years of A Shed, and people can submit a form if they like, or they're more than welcome to pop down, grab a staff member, and have a chat to us as well.
1: Yeah, I love these kind of things because you never know what you'll uncover until you start asking people. I'm sure you'll be delighted and surprised by the stories that are shared. Thank you very much for that, Miles, and I'm sure you'll have plenty of people coming through and taking another look at those walls that have housed so much of our history in our port city.
0: Yeah, great. Thanks for your time, Joe. Cheers.
1: Miles Hull there. If you have got some history to share with Gage Roads, get in touch. Now, someone who knows a lot about the history of the sheds is Gina Binet, the Senior Heritage Officer at the City of Fremantle. Good afternoon, Gina.
2: Oh, hello.
1: Can you take us back to when the sheds were actually built? I think it was in the early 1900s.
2: So this is, yes, A Shed is actually the second shed in this location. So the inner harbour and the south quay were constructed in the late 1890s, and it was opened in 1897. The sheds, there was nine sheds built along the edge of the South Quay in 1905, but the sheds that we're looking at today date from the 1920s. So when the harbour was really built on the cusp of maritime technology, so you've got the

0: the sailboats are making way for the steamships. So the very first photos that you see of Victoria Quay, you see tall-masted sailing ships all moored alongside the sheds. So by the time you get to the end of the First World War, pretty much steamships have supplanted sail, and the sheds need to be bigger and have a greater capacity. So at that stage, they build new sheds, which is A and B shed, to service these new bigger ships.
1: It's an incredible part of our history down there, really, isn't it? It really illustrates that huge change. It impacted everything across the world.
0: Mm. It's fascinating because, of course, the sheds were very well used up of course until the 1950s when containerisation happened, and really most of the sort of unloading of ships moves to the north side of the harbour. But the sheds remained in use because they're big, very flexible spaces that have been able to accommodate a variety of uses over the years.
1: I'm talking to Gina Binet, who is the Senior Heritage Officer at the City of Fremantle, a shed turning 100. So we're looking back over the history of the sheds down in our port city. So Gina, A and B built in the 20s, you said. What have they been used for over the years? I mean, there have been so many different things taking place in them.
0: Well, I suppose, first of all, they were used for unloading of cargo, and they actually had, interestingly, B shed still has it has these cross gables on the roof, and they actually had hoists that ran through the building to help with unloading. They've been removed from A sheds, they're still on B shed. So there was a lot of people who would have been manually unloading all the material off ships into these buildings. But after containerization, that was when they were used for storage for a while, but then there was, in 1988, A-Shed was converted into a venue for performing arts and literary events. And it was opened for a short while, it was used by the arts, and it even had a restaurant. Then after that, it was taken on by the WA Maritime Museum, and they used it to store their collection of vintage boats for many years, even after the completion of the new Maritime Museum.
1: Yeah, I think that's what Miles Hull was referring to when I had a chat to him earlier. Yes. And I just love that image he painted in all of our minds. You know, you're talking about all the unloading that had to be done, and the toilet just being a bit of a plank out over the water back in the day.
0: I hadn't thought about it, but it makes complete sense that that's what was done. Very primitive at first.
1: It really does. And just if we kind of talk more broadly about the sheds, Gina, am I right in thinking the C shed is the older shed and it had to be redesigned?
0: They say that. So there was basically in 1905, from what I understand, there were 9 sheds constructed along the length of the quay. And they were A, B, C, D, etc. But just to confuse things, they've actually renumbered them at some stage. The numbering started from the bridge end and moved to the mouth of the river, and then they've flipped it over in the 1920s when they did a major reorganisation.
1: Oh, just to make your life a little easier, you know, as a heritage officer, when you're trying to get all your facts about the history of it in place.
0: Right. Just to confuse you a little bit further, but C shed is meant to have the most original fabric in it. They've all been extended and enlarged, but C shed is still meant to have some of the fabric from those 1905 campaign of development.
1: There you go. And are they all heritage listed?
0: Victoria Quay is the heritage listing, and it only includes A, B and C sheds. There's still, of course, an E shed, which is relocated. And J shed, which is, you can see how this is getting confusing.
1: Yeah.
0: J shed is over next to Arthur Head.
1: You know what? I don't think actually radio is the perfect place to do this. I need like a little mud map to be following it all.
0: We do. It's very confusing. So basically, to run you through, A and B shed are still there, as is C shed. And then D, E and F shed got modified in the 1920s to become D and E shed. E shed then got moved to where the

0: unfortunately.
1: Well, he had the plans. He had the plans. What an incredible legacy he's left our state.
0: Yes, he has.
1: Gina, thank you very much for running us through the history of the sheds down in our port city. It's fascinating. I do still need some kind of visual representation to get it all straight in my head.
0: Most confusing, but I am looking forward to hopefully getting some fabulous new stories on a shed through Gage Rhodes's reaching out to the public.
1: That's it. The stories that are passed down through generations and even the memorabilia. I mean, all kinds of things I'm sure will come to the surface. So very exciting. Great to talk to you, Gina. Thanks for your time.
0: Thanks. Bye.
1: Gina Benet there, who's the heritage officer at the City of Fremantle. On the text line, Clint says, several years ago we embarked on a cruise, left Fremantle Harbour, but it was amazing to have the opportunity to go through the passenger terminal. It is such a massive open space in there, lots of history and memorabilia. And Clint says, I'm not sure it's still open to the general public, but if you get the opportunity, fabulous to look inside those massive buildings and see what's in there if you get a chance. Thank you very much for that, Clint.
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2: 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Smart conversation. Good company. And the people bringing Perth's arts and culture to life. Settle in with Joe Trilling. Because you never know who might drop in. On Afternoons with Joe Trilling. 102.5 ABC Perth and across WA.
1: Lovely to have your company, those of you just tuning in right around Western Australia. Still to come, a special guest, Ben McIntyre. He has built a formidable reputation as both a historian and writer of tales of espionage. I'm talking about his books like The Spy and the Traitor, Agent Zigzag, Operation Mincemeat, SAS, Rogue Heroes. Well, Ben's coming to town in November, and his latest book tells a story of Cold War espionage set against the backdrop of Iran's revolution in the 80s. It is called Redwood, the Cold War's Most Extraordinary Spy. So if you're into that, stick with me. We will have Claire Nichols in the studio shortly from Radio National's The Book Show and a very well-known, rather special guest on Claire's show that she is going to share with you. I also need to let you know Slim Pickings this afternoon has been inspired by the humming of the Earth. The Earth apparently makes this humming sound. Scientists are trying to get to the bottom of it. So Slim's after a song that either features humming and there is a clear standout, oh, Slim's humming in my ear, or that you love to hum along with. Plenty of suggestions, including Domino by the Cocteau Twins. Alex, I love them. I don't think Slim's going to play it. Jan in Wychcliffe says, what about Simon and Garfunkel's America? And Lachlan in Guildford says, a humming song that he loves is Man I Need from Olivia Dean. She has this very subtle humming in her soulful voice. And we did learn, well, probably plenty of you already know, that Johnny Cash used to hum in Walk the Line to make sure he was in the right key. So there you have it. I have a suggestion from somebody. When the Party's Over by Billie Eilish, because it is Jonathan Beale's last day. His ABC party is over. He is here to read the news. Hello, Jonathan.
6: Hello, Joe. The WA Police Minister, Rhys Whitby, says he's confident authorities are responding appropriately to vulnerable children. Allegations about the state's child protection system letting down children in South and Port Hedland have been reported in the media. Mr. Whitby says the issues the government is grappling with are complex, but he's confident initiatives like youth night spaces are helping. One Nation's first WA lower house MP says he was late to his first question time because he was celebrating with supporters. Luke Hurtigan won the secret Harbour by-election at the end of last month to take what had been Labor heartland. He was sworn into Parliament on Tuesday afternoon but left shortly afterwards to join supporters at a nearby pub. Mr. Hurtigan has told reporters he wanted to look after his supporters. And the National Farmers Federation has described as catastrophic federal government changes to the working holiday visa program. The Home Affairs Minister, Tony Burke, says the changes include introducing a ballot for working holiday visas that will reduce the total number of visas granted. WA farmer Mick Fells, who sits on the National Farmers Federation's Workforce Committee, says the changes won't work for WA conditions. More news, Joe, at 2.
1: Thank you, Jonathan. The outpouring.

0: Of love and respect for you continues. I know we're going to send all the messages over to you. I think Nads is putting a card together, but I just want to reflect on something we heard that not everybody out there will have heard when we were celebrating your career, your illustrious career earlier. And that was all the ABC reporters who you mentored. And overwhelmingly, the same words kept coming up. Your generosity, your patience, your calm and your kindness. And while we'll miss your dulcet tones on the wireless and that wry sense of humour, I know you'll have a brilliant time on adventures. But what a legacy to leave, having shaped so many careers in this place.
1: Yeah, it's interesting how I guess my sort of two passions have been journalism and teaching journalism. I've taught at university. I love it. I love guiding and mentoring and turning journalists into better journalists, and trying to pass on, I think, that passion for doing the job well. And it was really, they were real blasts from the past. Some of those people I don't think have worked at the ABC for some time.
0: So Charlotte Hamlin, who many of you will of course know from the Nightly News, put together a package of, some of our most illustrious ABC journalists who are now all over the world, who you taught back in the day.
1: Jade McMillan, Catherine Diss, Eliza Borello, who was with us for many years, Jane Norman.
0: Who I'm looking at on the television right now.
1: There she is on the television. I taught her everything she knew, including wear orange as much as possible, which is what she's wearing, like the orange blazer.
0: We also had the delight of watching a much younger Jonathan Beale, not only as a journalist, but as an actor.
1: Yes, yes. When I first started in the being seen business, I had studied theatre arts at uni, so I worked in the industry for a few years, and I had a small part in the TV series Ship to Shore, which seems to continue to haunt me to this very day.
0: It will forever. Mm. It will forever. Jonathan, thank you, thank you. And you're going to have to come back in an hour and
1: sure.
0: Read your 35,000th and whatever it is.
1: 34,502.
0: Good on you, Billo. Thank you.
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0: And with an update for you all, Tabarak Al Jarood, where do you want to start, Tabby?
3: Well, firstly, I want to start by thanking Billo for all his amazing work. I mean, he was the best thing to come into at 4 a.m. in the morning when I had to do those early radio shifts.
0: I remember those days.
3: Yeah.
0: I mean, you were still completing your law degree.
3: Yes.
0: And you'd come in and you had Billo to show you the ropes.
3: Absolutely.
0: Your lucky thing.
3: He was absolutely amazing. One of the greatest mentors. We're very, very lucky to have had him. To the weather, and you'd almost think we're in summer, Joe. We've had a couple hot days and nights across much of the state as temperatures climbed well above average for the month, thanks to a trough extending down the west coast. It is moving inland, shifting the heat with it. Meanwhile, it'll be back to cooler and wetter conditions for western and southwestern parts heading into the weekend as a cold front moves through. Now, that front is slowly making its way to the state's southwest coast. It's set to bring showers, storms and cooler westerly winds to the region from tomorrow. We had a very warm night in Perth, dropping to 18 degrees, so we didn't break the September record of 19.5, but still very much warmer than average, and so was the maximum. We already peaked at 30 degrees at 11 a.m., so a very warm morning in the city, and it's still warm and sunny out there right now, but we should see the cloud cover increasing tomorrow with showers developing later in the afternoon and evening as that front approaches, Joe.
0: Tabby, I just had a message. Bielo is still in the production booth. Listen up, Bielo. Had a message from David who says, Swan River alert, Bielo's retiring to spend more time swimming at his secret location. Ride well, Jonathan. Cheers for the years of incredible service. And Robin Belmont says, hi, bloody Bielo. It's what Rob says when he hears him on the radio, and Rob says he gets a lot of strange looks. Goodbye, Bielo, from Rob. Some beautiful memories have been coming through throughout the day, and I'm sure we'll continue to do
3: very,
0: so.
3: Very, very deserving, that man.
0: He is. He is. Thanks, Tabby. It is 22 minutes to 2 o'clock. You're listening to 102.5 ABC Perth and WA. Claire Nichols in next, and she has been talking to someone that I think many of you adore, one of our best writers. To take us there, Leon Bridges, who's coming back to town next year. Here's Smooth Sailing.

0: Leon Bridges, smooth sailing there, and he will be performing in Fremantle on March the 3rd next year.
1: 102.5 ABC Perth. Traffic.
0: There's been a breakdown Mitchell Freeway southbound before Ocean Reef Road in Edgewater. The left lane closed by incident response. Traffic is slow on approach. Please be careful. And unfortunately, a truck rollover. High Street, westbound exit to Stirling Highway is closed in Fremantle. Traffic is heavy on approach. Avoid the area. That is going to cause quite a few problems this afternoon, I'm afraid to say. There is a truck rollover. High Street, westbound exit to Stirling Highway is closed in Fremantle. Traffic, as you can imagine, is heavy on approach and you're being asked to avoid the area.
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0: Now, book lovers, I'm sure you are very aware by now, there is a countdown happening on Radio National, their top 100 Australian books. And Claire Nichols is in the studio, as she is every Thursday, to talk about somebody who is somewhat of a legend, Claire.
2: Oh, you might have heard of him. I don't know. Have you heard of Tim Winton? Tim Winton, of course, like we are so proud of Tim Winton in Western Australia, right, that we have one of the greatest living novelists. I think he's like he's officially a national living treasure. And he comes from here and he writes about this place. And, you know, when we talked about this idea for the Top 100 Books Countdown, I thought a lot about the fact of what it means to read books about where you're from and the fact that, you know, you read a book set in New York and it's moving and it's wonderful. You can read a book set in Taiwan and it can be incredible. But when you pick up, like when you pick up Cloud Street by Tim Winton and you see the Swan River, the Derbal Yerrigan running through that book and you see the sunlight shining in Shenton Park or in the western suburbs of Perth, it moves you differently, right, to read about your place.
0: I still haven't voted because I still can't make a decision. I've got a deadline of this weekend. Mm-hmm. But I did a little video and just sort of off the top of my head mentioned some books

0: And I actually mentioned Lachie Leonard.
1: I love Lachie
0: Leonard. Because I read it when I was a kid, yeah. And I've given it to my kids to read. And it takes you to a part of our state that I love, that of course is so close to Tim's heart. But it's exactly
1: Albany.
0: What you
1: yeah,
0: mentioned.
1: Yeah, yeah, yeah.
0: It's exactly what you mentioned. It's a story of a place as a kid that you know.
1: And I think to
0: you feel proud of it.
1: Oh, and to have great literature written about your home is so incredibly moving. So look, I've been a big Tim Winton fan forever. That's doesn't make me particularly special. I think a lot of us are. But I was able to convince Tim to come onto the book show with me to talk about Cloud Street, which I think is his most iconic novel, in the lead up to this countdown, because we're just trying to, you know, remember the really exciting books that are out there. And Tim, you know, over the years, he's sometimes been a little bit cagey about where Cloud Street came from, but he's more than 40 years into his career now.
0: A little more relaxed.
1: Cloud Street was a long time ago. It was published in 1991. He's feeling a little bit, I think, freer to chat about it and what inspired it. And yeah, I got him on a good day.
0: You did, Claire. I'm sure he was delighted to talk to you. And if you love Cloud Street, maybe send us a text and tell us, you know, do you remember when you read it or what it's spoke to you, like how it just gripped your heart. 0437 221025. And for anybody who hasn't read it, Claire, just a very brief synopsis.
1: Yes. Okay. So it's a pretty iconic novel, but it's about the two families, the Pickles and the Lambs. We're in mid-century WA, and they're both by circumstance, by the shifty shadow of fate, they end up living in this same house at number 1 Cloud Street in the western suburbs of Perth. And this house, it's this kind of living, breathing
0: thing. It's a character itself.
1: It doesn't want them there. It's a bit haunted. And these two families are as different as you can imagine. You know, the Lambs have been a very kind of religious, godly, hardworking family, and their faith has been rattled by a terrible accident in the family. Meanwhile, the Pickles, you know, they're gamblers and bar flies, you know, a very different type of family. And we're going to see how these families coexist in this house for decades, and, you know, how the shop's going to open out up the front. And we're going to follow these incredible characters through this great swathe of Western Australian history. You know, Eric Edgar Cook is in this book. You know, we see so much of our history reflected back at us in this story. And gosh, it has one of the best endings ever. And absolutely ever.
0: Sorry to interrupt you, Claire Nichols. And, you know, has been adapted into a stage play.
1: Yep, a TV series, an opera. I got Tim to run through this when we chatted. There's apparently been a carpet named after Cloud Street.
0: A carpet?
1: At least two restaurants. A wine has been named after Cloud Street. He just mashed the two words together and he just created something so special. Everyone wants to call things Cloud Street.
0: Now, before we go any further, yep, we should remind everybody we need to get more West Australians voting in Radio National's
1: Top 100 Australian Books Countdown. And you don't have to vote for Tim Winton. You can vote for any Australian book you love. So it can be fiction, non-fiction, poetry, memoir.
0: It can even be a cookbook.
1: It could be. And one of my votes is, of course, for the birthday cake book, the Australian Women's Weekly birthday cake book. But we do want more West Australians voting for the books that you love. You can get all the details sent straight to your phone if you text Bookworm to
0: 0437 22 1025. So if you haven't voted yet, please do, please do. 0437 22 1025. We have got to represent Western Australia because we have got, you know, from a per capita point of view, Claire, so many writers here, mm-hmm, such an incredible writing and reading community. So let's get the numbers up. 0437 22 1025. Please just text the word bookworm through and you will get a link. It makes it very, very easy to do so. Now, Claire, when you had a chat, mm-hmm, to Tim, I think you were sort of asking him about how much it was inspired by his life.
1: Yeah, because, you know, you always got the sense, right, that this came from Tim's family. And it turns out it really, really does. So the Pickles and the Lambs are very closely modelled on his father's parents and his mother's parents. So the two sets of grandparents that Tim grew up listening to, he said he used to sit under the kitchen table and listen to them tell their stories. But he was also really struck by how different these two sets of grandparents were. You know, he had the very kind of religious, hardworking ones, and then he had the kind of more loosey-goosey ones. And he had this thought of, like, what if these people had to spend time together, you know, beyond the time they spent together, which was pretty much at the wedding and that was it? Like, what if we pushed them together and made them live together a long time? And that was the genesis of the story. But he's really, really modelled these four people on the four grandparents that he had, so much so that some of the parts of the book that seem the most strange and unusual, truth is stranger than fiction. You know, do you remember the character of Oriel Lamb? You know, so she's the

0: kind of hardworking Christian woman who leads the you know, hordes. There seems to be so many lamb children. And there's this great bit that she moves out into the backyard and stays there for decades. It seems kind of bizarre and kind of a writerly flourish, right? No, it turns out that Tim's grandmother, Olive, not Oriel, she lived in a tent in the back garden for a long time, and this is him talking about it.
1: I just thought it was normal. I thought everybody's nana lived in a tent in the backyard. That's where my mother was introduced to her, you know, future mother-in-law at the flap of the tent, you know, as if she was a, you know, a corporal from a foreign army bringing papers of surrender. Yeah, it's a very strange thing. Yeah, she had a bed and a desk and a lamp, sort of duck boards. It was like a Boer War tent under the mulberry tree in Chenton Park, and it was a bit bloodstained because, you know, all the mulberries had been falling on it for decades. And she was a mighty figure. She was about 5'1". She was tiny, but a very impressive person, you know. She'd had a really tough life. She was born in Albany in somebody's bedroom in 1902, and she'd been poor. She'd been a servant, and she used to be a scullery maid for people, rich people in Subiaco. And she'd only had a few years of school, so she just treasured knowledge and poetry in particular. So she used to send me up the fig tree out the back of Hilda Street in Chenton Park to pick the fruit, and I'd pass them down, and she'd just reel off hundreds and hundreds of lines of Longfellow or Browning. And language was precious to her, and I think that was important. Now, that was a kind of a big influence on me as a kid.
2: What a thing Olive passed on to
0: Olive
2: Kim Winton.
0: Yeah.
2: What a thing, her love of poetry, her love of literature. You know, Claire, my girlfriends and I joke about escaping to the commune, maybe a tent in the backyard under the mulberry tree. Isn't such a bad idea?
0: Look, I think Oriel Lamb, the character, had kind of the right idea there. That house was full of people and she just needed some peace and quiet. Out she went, out the back. But I do love hearing Tim speak with such love and respect, you know, and for him it's not a joke that was his grandmother. He has so much admiration for her. He has so much admiration for all those grandparents. And he talked to me a lot about the fact that he wrote this book about ordinary people. This book, Card Street, is a celebration of ordinary people. And some of the initial backlash to the book was people kind of going, why is Tim Winton writing about people like this? You know, but as Tim says to me in the interview, these were my people and I wanted to put them on the page and I wanted to remember that life.
2: They're the most fascinating people. Ordinary people are the most fascinating people with the best stories.
0: Yeah. I mean, and, you know, living in the tent, absolutely incredible. But, yeah, I mean, this is a book, Cloud Street, which I think has moved me so much over the years. I've probably read it 6 times. It still holds up. It still gives me goosebumps. And, you know, I'm still recommending it to people. I had someone message me on Facebook the other day saying, I don't know why it's taken me so long, but I have just picked this up. And if this keeps going the way it's going, this is going to be the best book I've ever read. And I was like, yeah, well, I'll tell you what, it keeps going. It's pretty great.
2: You're hearing from Claire Nichols. And just a reminder, if you have not yet voted in Radio National's Top 100 Countdown, Top 100 Australian Books, just text through the word bookworm to 0437221025. Claire, Tom says he had the audiobook of Cloud Street. Now, I can't remember. Did Tim actually, has he ever read it?
0: I am not sure, but gosh, he has such a beautiful voice. If he does, I would absolutely go for that.
2: And I've got a message from Bose who says, I pretended to read Cloud Street in high school. Only read a few key chapters, winged it for the rest. I liked fish, though. Sorry, Mrs. Bishop, who is obviously Bose's English teacher, but their favourite and most memorable book of Tim Winton's, The Deep. Very relatable to them as a child while they were struggling to learn to swim. And Tim has that magical way of creating characters that take you somewhere else or that you can just find yourself in, doesn't
0: it? Yeah, and I think, you know, particularly when he writes about water, Tim Winton is at his absolute best. I think that's why books like Breath are incredible. Blueback is one of my favourites as well. We love Lachie Leonard down learning how to surf, you know. I think when Tim Winton writes about the water, it's pretty breathtaking. And, of course, in Cloud Street, there's that magical scene of fish and quick lamb in the boat going along the Swan River, the Derwall Yerrigan, with the stars above them and below them. You know, it's just exquisite. You know, I get goosebumps thinking about that scene. And I don't know, like, did you ever see the stage show? Like, how they do that on the stage? Oh, amazing.
2: Now, also, is this under embargo? Am I about to get into trouble? Are we allowed to talk about what is happening with Tim Winton? Is it under... There is another...
0: There's a new book
2: coming. Yes. Are we allowed to talk about... I was suddenly looking through my emails going, is this... Are we allowed to talk about this? Yes.
0: So
2: this Songs from
0: Songs from the
2: Firefront.
0: I got my advance copy just this week, but he actually has a chapter in that book where he writes a lot about the creation of Cloud Street, and I was very fortunate that his publishers sent that to me before I spoke to Tim. He writes so beautifully about the book and what it meant to him, about his grandparents, and also about... you know, what it meant to write about this place at that particular time. You know, he was writing it this in the 80s when there was a lot of cultural cringe in Perth and we were knocking down a lot of our old buildings to build big shiny things. And he writes about, you know, he says it's not a nostalgic book, but it was a book about remembering something about Perth.
2: And Tim has a lot to say about the state of the planet at the moment. So Tim's next book will be out in November. It is called Songs from the Firefront. Claire, thank you very much.
0: Thank you.
2: Everybody, get your voting hats, fingers, what do we say? Whatever it is.
0: Fingers.
2: Fingers on. And if you want to make it easy for yourself, just text through the word bookworm to 0437 221025. You can, of course, hear Claire's full chat. I'd highly recommend you do so with Tim Winton via the Radio National website or via the ABC Listen app. It is 5 minutes to two on 102.5 ABC Perth and WA. Some music and then the news. Here's Patti Smith.

0: If you don't follow Patti Smith on Instagram, I'd highly recommend it. You get little snippets of her poetry almost daily and incredible moments of her singing all over the world. It is almost time for the 2 o'clock news.
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0: Just a reminder, there is a truck rollover. It's impacting High Street westbound exit to Stirling Highway. It is actually closed in Fremantle and traffic's heavy on approach, so please avoid the area. Well, that's what you're being asked to do. After the news, Slim will reveal which humming song he landed on. And then a dose of good news for you all. Hopefully it'll make you smile and remind you that most people really are wonderful and just want to help. You're going to hear from some people who rushed to the aid of a bloke whose dog Wallace was spooked and had taken off. It's truly delightful. Hope you can stick with me for that. And historian Ben McIntyre. It's 2 o'clock.
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5: Good afternoon. ABC News with Jonathan Beale. A WA police officer has pleaded guilty to assaulting his five-week-old baby at the weekend. Lauren Smith has the details.
6: Nicholas Wayne Peake appeared in the Midland Magistrates Court today to face one charge of aggravated common assault. The court heard the offending happened on Saturday. Detectives from the WA Child Abuse Squad say the baby was taken to Perth Children's Hospital as a precaution. Police say the 30-year-old, who is a serving police officer, has been stood down. Peake was released on bail and is due back in court next month.
5: One Nation's first lower house MP in WA says he's disappointed to learn a man previously found to have promoted neo-Nazi ideologies volunteered for his campaign. State political reporter Kian Burke has the details.
7: Luke Hurtigen won the Secret Harbour by-election in Perth South last month in a landmark result for the party. The ABC's now revealed one of the volunteers who handed out how-to-vote cards and attended his election night event was a man named David Donis. In 2023, he was found by the Administrative Appeals Tribunal to have been a founding member of a group which promoted racist and neo-Nazi ideologies. Mr. Donis denied the allegation, and the ABC has been unable to contact him. Mr. Hurtigen says he doesn't know him.
8: I don't think extremists are welcome. I don't think they should be welcome anywhere.
7: State leader Rod Caddy says neo-Nazis aren't welcome in his party.
5: Western Australia's Police Minister Rhys Whitby says he's confident authorities are responding appropriately to vulnerable children. Allegations about the state's child protection system letting down children in South and Port Hedland have been reported in the media. The Minister for Child Protection, Jessica Stoyakovsky, flew to the region on Monday and ordered greater oversight of the department's understaffed office. Mr. Whitby says the issues the government is grappling with are complex, but he's confident initiatives like youth night spaces are helping.
9: Well, you can keep trying to link us to extremists, but it's not true. One Nation aren't extreme in any angle, and every party has their issues with different people.
5: Western Australia's Police Minister, the opposition leader Basil Zemplar says those solutions, while helpful, can involve putting the cart before the horse, especially in places like South Hedland. That story relates to Rhys Whitby, the police minister, who says he's confident authorities are responding appropriately to vulnerable children. The allegations about the state's child protection system letting down children in South and Port Hedland have been reported. Moving on, the National Farmers Federation has described as catastrophic federal government changes to the Working Holiday Visa program. The Home Affairs Minister, Tony Burke, says the changes include introducing a ballot for working holiday visas that will reduce the total number of visas granted. WA farmer Mick Fells, who sits on the National Farmers Federation Workforce Committee, says the changes won't work for WA conditions.
10: I think reform is probably a generous word. I think deform is

0: perhaps a better one. Look, it's been quite catastrophic, and I'm not using hyperbole here for the broadacre sector across Australia, especially Western Australia, where farms tend to be of larger scale.
1: Stadium owner Robert Kraft says he and musician Ed Sheeran will donate $2.8 million for aid in Gaza following rapper Macklemore's pledge to give his earnings from the Loop tour to Palestinian charities. Macklemore announced he would donate the $1.4 million he earned from the two shows he played on the tour to help six organisations supporting Palestinian people. He called on Mr Kraft, who asked for Macklemore to be dropped from playing at his Gillette Stadium, to match the donation. The billionaire did not say which charity his and Ed Sheeran's money would be donated to. Sport, the head of the Australian Grand Prix, says Formula One's decision to award Melbourne a new sprint event is a sign of trust, despite missing out on hosting the opening round of next year's season. The Albert Park event will be the third stop on the 2027 race program and take place later than usual on April the 4th. Melbourne will be one of 10 circuits to stage a sprint next year. Australian Grand Prix Corporation Chief Executive Travis Auld says it's significant that Melbourne was given the event. Perth's weather, sunny today, winds west and northwesterly at 15 to 25 kilometres an hour, becoming light this evening, showers increasing tomorrow with a top of 26 degrees, currently 24.5. ABC News, it's 5 past 2.
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3: A very good afternoon to you. Great to have your company this Thursday. Still to come on Afternoons, if you are a history buff, don't go anywhere, because Ben McIntyre, who has built quite a reputation as both a historian, writer of tales of espionage, also a columnist in The Times, has got a new book. And it covers a story of Cold War espionage set against the backdrop of Iran's revolution back in the 80s. It's called Redwood, the Cold War's most extraordinary spy. It is a cracking tale, and it really speaks to what is happening right now in the Middle East. But this half hour, a bit of a dose of good news for you all. I'm not sure about you, but I can feel a bit sort of overwhelmed and in a state of despair reading the newspaper and listening to the news. So instead, good news. Hopefully it'll put a smile on your face and remind you that most people really are just wonderful and want to help. I noticed a post in a community page. It was essentially a shout out of thanks from a mum after a number of strangers rallied to help her son and his dog. Her son, you see, had taken Wallace the dog to grab some lunch. Wallace was spooked and took off, and her son took chase, as did a number of strangers, when he himself came a cropper and ended up with a snapped Achilles. So many lovely humans not only came to Simon's aid, but also chased after Wallace. You'll hear from a few of them this half hour. Before all that, Slim needs to reveal the winning track, but I'm just going to remind you of a traffic incident that is causing quite a few issues. Thank you to those of you who are saying, avoid the area, avoid the area. There has been a truck rollover.
2: 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Traffic.
3: A truck has rolled over. High Street westbound exit to Stirling Highway has closed in Fremantle. Traffic very heavy on approach. So as all the listeners and texters have been saying, please, please do not go there. I'll just repeat it. A truck rollover, High Street westbound exit to Stirling Highway closed in Fremantle. Please avoid it if you can. At 7 minutes past two, Slim is going to hum us a tune.
4: Hello, Joe. Earlier in the program, yes, we did discover that the earth makes a noise. It's like a humming sound, not really audible to the human ear. So if you're wandering around the house going, what can I hear? Is that the microwave on? It's not really like that. It's sort of very discreet. Scientists have had to amplify the sound to really get a handle on what is going on. And they're trying to get to the bottom of what causes it. Is it to do with the tides of the ocean? You know, so much more to find out. But the truth is the earth makes a slight humming sound. And that was the inspiration for Slim Pickings. We wanted songs that contain a bit of humming, or a good songs to hum along to. And I've got to say, I really enjoyed today. Lots of great suggestions. David and 2J and also Terry wanted Wandering Star by Lee Marvin. ZZ Top, LaGrange got a mention from Jen in Albany. We got Leon in with Trailers for Sale or Rent. Also, Simon and Garfunkel's America, according to Jan and Wychclift, is a great humming song.
3: You were making fun of me because I immediately went for Peter and Andrew's suggestions of a little Puccini or a little Verdi.
4: And you're so much more cultured than me.
3: So stop it.
4: I knew that would come from you. Good suggestions. There, a couple of people did say When the Party's Over by Billie Eilish, which is a more recent example of a good humming song. Boney M, The Rivers of Babylon. And a humming song I love is Man I Need by Olivia Dean. That came in from Lachlan from Murdoch, who says she's got a very subtle humming in her soulful voice. And we played a bit of Walk the Line by Johnny Cash earlier. We had the revelation that after every chorus, you hear a little bit of humming in that song.
3: And that's so he can make sure he's in the right key for the next.
4: Yes, yes. According to a listener that texted in, thank you for that. A Hummingbird by Leon Russell came up. Don't Worry, Be Happy. And also a suggestion we listened to Johnny Clegg's Scatterings of Africa. But today it was all about one song. And it was actually the song I was hoping would win, but I had to sort of wait for the endorsement of the votes to come in, Joe, and everybody wanted the Crash Test Dummies from the 1990s.
3: Now, how do you say the title of that song, Slim?
4: Yes, the title of the song is written as a hum. Crash Test Dummies came out in 93. Matthew texted in and said, this was my pick. Someone beat me to it. And so it was also thinking of Enya the Humming, but this was your first choice, Matthew. So you're in the mix. Russell wanted this as well. So did Hal, William and Joe. So let's go out with the Crash Test Dummies.

0: The Crash Test Dummies. That was Slim Pickings this afternoon. Thanks everybody who played along. 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It's 14 minutes past two.
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2: The Dockers are one game away from the biggest day in football. Standing between Fremantle and the grand final, Sydney on its home turf. Can the Purple Army march on to the last Saturday in September? Join me, Clint Wilden, live from the SCG as the Dockers face the Swans. It's a preliminary final from 5 on Friday on 102.5 ABC Perth and ABC WA.
0: Well, I have to say, there are about 20 gazillion of you who requested that song, and now a few of you are feeling a little sad. You thought that the Crash Test Dummies was a little melancholy. I'm sure we can pick you up, because next, a very heartwarming story of the wonderful generosity of strangers. So don't go anywhere. That's coming soon.
3: Immigration has shaped modern Australia, but as the country grows, debates around migration and multiculturalism are intensifying. 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
0: I'm not sure about you, but I often despair at the state of things. Opening the paper or watching the news, it can all just feel a little overwhelming. Well, this afternoon, a dose of good news for you all. Hopefully, we'll make you smile and remind you that most people really are wonderful and just want to help. Because I noticed a post on a community page. It was essentially a shout out of thanks after some strangers rallied to help a young bloke, Simon, and his dog, Wallace. Simon had taken Wallace to his usual joint for lunch when it was spooked, ran off, and I'll let his mum, Shelley, pick up the story from here. Hello, Shelley.
5: Oh, hi, Joe. Thanks for having me.
0: I know you're a bit embarrassed. I managed to track you down on socials, because I just think we all need to be reminded that most people, most of the time, just want to give a helping hand. Tell us what happened the other day with Simon. He'd taken Wallace off for lunch.
5: He works from home and can often go up the road to the local coffee shop. This time he chose the lovely Japanese restaurant around the corner and, as usual, tied Wallace up outside. But for some reason, Wallace was spooked and he was tied to a table. And, of course, as he took off, the table crashed to the ground and it spooked him even more. And he took off across an extremely busy intersection, but incredibly made it to the other side. So that in itself was such a shock for everyone. My son took off after him and unfortunately came to grief just on the other side of the main road and actually burst his Achilles and came down and gashed his leg, and so was basically lying helpless watching his dog
0: run off.
5: Into the distance, yeah.
0: I mean, it must have been awfully stressful for Simon. I mean, so many people, I think, will have been in that situation. Our dogs have taken off at times and you just are panicked. How did Simon injure himself? Did he sort of fall as he was chasing Wallace? Or
5: there's a lot of new construction around this intersection and lots of uneven ground, and he just sort of tripped and fell and everything sort of fell apart. Yeah, he was pretty much unable to move after that point.
0: And it was at that point that the first kind stranger came along, because I think a bloke then pulled over and helped Simon.
5: He did. A driver very quickly pulled up, asked if he needed help, and got him into the car. And, of course, the dog was the first thing on Simon's mind. So he said, look, we'll drive through the district. I do

0: believe at the same time another customer from the restaurant also took chase, was seen going off into the distance, running after the dog. So Simon knew that someone was going after, but the dog was in full flight.
1: And that's what happens. Yeah, fight or flight mode. And even if they're the friendliest of dogs, once they're terrified like that, it is so hard to catch them. I'm talking to Shelley, whose son had an incident, and a group of strangers rallied to help both Simon and try and locate Wallace, his dog. And so Simon and this bloke were sort of driving around the suburb, Shelley, looking for Wallace. And of course, he's, you know, got blood all over the place, in pain, really just focused on finding Wallace. But it was actually another neighbour, a lady called Chloe, who I think assisted at this point. And I'm just going to bring Chloe into the conversation. Good afternoon, Chloe.
2: Hi, Joey. How are you going?
1: I am very well. And I know you two are very embarrassed that I managed to track you down. So what did you notice? Where were you?
2: I was just on the roundabout with my daughter. We were on the way home from gymnastics, and seeing the whole commotion unfold, a man running across the road trying to stop the traffic, and I was like, what is going on here? Then seeing the dog just absolutely legging it. At this point, I was like, oh, do I keep driving or do I follow the dog? And then I was like, no, I'll turn off, follow the dog, because I could see that a stranger was just chasing after this dog. Well, at this point, I didn't know it was a stranger. I thought it was his dog, but just legging it down the back street.
1: Oh, so this must be the other customer that Shelley was referring to. Okay, yes. So the other helpful citizen that's gone to try and chase Wallace down.
2: Running, and the dog, which I now know as Wallace, was just full pace down the street. I thought, I'm just going to follow it. And I stopped up the road because I thought if we could sort of like block him in, we might be able to get him. But no, as soon as he's seen me and the other gentleman, he then darted the other way, kept going through street, then got to the local park, legged it across the park. So I swung around the park, got around the other side, and he was just still legging it, wouldn't stop until, we got up a bit of a hill, and I could see he was panting quite a bit and like dripping from the mouth. And I thought, oh, I think he's going to start slowing down now. I think he's knackered. He'd run, I reckon it was probably a kilometre and a half. Then I pulled up in front of him, come back, said to my daughter, wait in the car, and come from behind. He didn't see me. Slowly crept up to him and grabbed the lead. And at this point, I was just like, oh my gosh, we've got him. And then the guy that was chasing him, he just came up and he said, high five. We finally got him, team effort. And then I thought it was his dog. And he was like, it's not even my dog. And I was like, oh my gosh, what is going on here? And then he said, oh, do you mind taking the dog back to its owner? I've got two huskies in my car. I can't take the dog. I was like, yeah, no problems. And at that point, we seen another car drive up, and it was
1: Had Simon in it.
2: Yeah. And he said, it's my dog, it's my dog. And he had gash all over his leg and would have been in extreme pain now knowing that he'd done his Achilles. And
1: he must have been rather thrilled to see you and Wallace.
2: Yeah, so he must have been dashing through the streets, because it wasn't just a straight line through the streets that he ran. He was going all over the place. So I'm glad that I followed him.
1: And had that quick thinking to, you know, to know the area and then get ahead of him and slow down. Oh, Chloe, good on you all. Yeah. I'm just going to bring Shelley in. Shelley, do you want to say anything to Chloe?
0: Yes, I'm listening. I'm very emotional about that, because we didn't have any idea what had happened at that point in the story. And I'm just so grateful. Wallace, of course, like many dogs, is a member of our family. You know, he's one of us. We're just so grateful, and thank you very, very much for, you know, just putting in the effort and sticking with it. You know, it was just such a lovely coming together of kindness on that day. And yeah, I just really wanted to thank people publicly for it. So yeah, thank you.
2: No problem, Shelley. I mean, I'd hope that someone else would do the same in the same situation. Mm. It was a team effort in the end.
0: Yes, fantastic. And I to the people, the driver, and to the other fellow that you had spoken to, I hope that at some point they can realise how grateful we are as well.
1: I think you hit the nail on the head, Shelley. Kindness. And most people most of the time just want to help. Well done to you all. And Shelley, I hope Simon's recovering. How's his leg?
0: Well, he has got word yesterday that he will need some pretty significant surgery next week, but, you know, he will get better. And the dog has got his own little boot that he has to wear for the moment, but he will get better as well. So, and we're all together, which is amazing.
1: Brilliant. Shelley, yeah. Thank you for sharing that. And Chloe, thank you again for helping out and managing to use that quick thinking and finally get Wallace into the car.
2: No problems. All the best to Wallace and to your son, Shelley. Hopefully they have a quick recovery.
1: Shelley there, whose son Simon ended up with a popped Achilles and hurt his leg after his dog Wallace took off. And Chloe, who was one of a number of strangers who leapt to action and helped them out. So a little moment of celebration for the kindness of strangers, acts of kindness. It is 24 minutes past two.
3: 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Traffic.
1: I am going to keep reminding you about this incident in Fremantle. A truck's rolling over and, according to a few of you, lost its load. High Street is closed westbound between Carrington Street and Stirling Highway. Incident response are in place. Traffic is heavy on approach and you are being asked to avoid the area. It's 24 minutes past two. 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I'm glad you enjoyed hearing that dose of good news. Thanks to those of you sending in texts about Simon and Wallace and all the strangers that helped them out. It's now time for some new music. 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
4: A lot of love from you from that Tortured Souls track that I played last week on the emails. Thank you for sending through your appreciation of putting you up on that band. And a lot of you saying you wanted to get out and see them live when they have the opportunity, which is great. I've got another band from Perth that I will let you know you could see shortly. But first, I've got new music from these characters. My, oh my, Kings of Leon, they have a new album which is coming out this year. There's one song, and I've listened to it already at least 20 times while I've been painting the new house at the moment. I'll bring that to you shortly. But first, as we always do, we'll start here in WA. And an artist that I've played last year for the first time, I played her music. Claire Perrott is her name. She's got a new song out. It's called How Can I Tell You? Last year, I played Philadelphia, which was a great one. She's this indie folk artist. And this one is almost a bit more of a coming of age. She's got a bit of an airy vocal, very cozy feel, someone that you would see at Nanup Festival. Claire actually won the Emerging Artist Award at the Nanup Music Festival recently. Let's have a listen to this one and tell me what you think about it. It's called How Can I Tell You?

Dead Parrot. How can I tell you? I'm loving that one. The sounds, the instruments, all of it. Definitely you can see that at Nanup Festival. I haven't been for a few years, so definitely get out and see her when you get a chance. She's going to be playing a single launch for that song October 9th on a Friday at The Bird in Northbridge. If you want to get out and support some local music, she's got some great stuff as well. Let's get into our track number two here on Dusty's Track. This is 102.5 ABC Perth. I told you Kings of Leon have a new album coming out. It will be with us November 6th. But this will be one of their most stripped back albums. You get it here, that's for sure. The sound, the feel, you know, that Sex on Fire, which I played earlier, you don't get that

0: 1971 from Kings of Leon. Very stripped back and just great storytelling ability that they've always had. Tell me what you think about it. Will you be grabbing that album? There's going to be 13 songs on it. Send me all your requests of local music, Perth-based or WA artists. You know the email address. It's dusty@abc.net.au. And I'll bring some more great music right here for you on Dusty's Track again next week.
1: I have to say, a lot of appreciation for Claire Parrott from Dusty's Tracks. Alison in Wanneroo says, oh, she's got a lovely voice. I'm going to tell my daughters about her. Somebody else is saying Claire's playing Saturday week, total bomb. And Dusty, Brad in Busselton wants you to know Troy Sivan has a new album out soon. It is 2:30. Jonathan Bearley's here to read the news.
2: Thanks, Joe. One Nation's WA leader Rod Caddies has played down revelations a volunteer in the party's Secret Harbour by-election campaign was previously named by a federal tribunal for promoting neo-Nazi ideologies. David Donis was a founding member of a now deregistered organisation which the Administrative Appeals Tribunal found was a racist extremist group. Mr Caddies says as far as he's aware, Mr Donis is not a member of the party. A 30-year-old WA police officer has pleaded guilty to assaulting his 5-week-old baby last Saturday. Nicholas Wayne Peake appeared in the Midland Magistrates Court today charged with aggravated common assault. Detectives from the Child Abuse Squad say the baby was taken to Perth Children's Hospital as a precaution. Peake has been stood down. And the federal government is clamping down on backpackers as part of its shake-up of Australia's migration system. Data from the Bureau of Statistics reveals Australia's net overseas migration was 292,000 in the 12 months to March this year. Labor wants to reduce that figure to 225,000 by 2028. The Home Affairs Minister says the government will introduce a ballot for working holiday visa holders who want to stay in Australia beyond 1 year. More news, Joe, at 3:00.
1: Thank you, Jonathan. A message from Sandy. Bealo, Bealo, Bealo. What a sad day for the ABC. It was an absolute joy to listen to your dulcet tones on my radio. Your considered ideas for Newsbeats was a fun challenge. May the rainbow give you and your family more than a pot of gold. Ciao and enjoy. Slim is in here too. And the tales you both could tell after your many decades.
3: Can I say that I worked with Bealo for the best part of 3 decades and it's been nothing but a pleasure. I've never even seen you in a bad mood. I don't think it's just always been such a nice, uplifting experience and you'll be sorely missed.
2: Yeah, thank you, mate. That's very kind. It's a nice, uplifting experience just coming into this space to do headlines. Sorry, Joe wants more. That's all I got. No, it has been a joy. It has been a joy. And I reckon I met you in Bunbury.
3: You probably did. I was in Kalgoorlie and then Bunbury.
2: Yeah. And I came down to Bunbury and I did a couple of weeks or something down there because back in those days we used to backfill. I don't know if we still
3: We would
2: backfill regional journos who went on leave. So I came down there and there you were and I met the lovely Bunbury crew. So shout out to the Bunbury crew and Stan Shaw. And then obviously we got to work with Stan up here.
3: Yeah.
2: So I was very lucky.
3: And, of course, in the early mornings, Bealo was often on early and you have to make your own fun at 4 a.m, don't you? And there was just always such a great vibe around the building because there were only 3 or 4 of you there.
1: The couple shenanigans.
3: In the newsroom. Camo and I caused trouble on the other side.
2: Well, that's something I've mentioned before, but everybody sort of feels, oh, Camo, he could be a little bit inappropriate, couldn't he? Sometimes he'd be a little bit, he'd get away with things that some other people, he was much more inappropriate off air.
3: Oh, definitely.
2: Yeah.
3: But some people found him scary because he had such a big presence. But once you broke through that, you knew he was just a giant pussycat,
2: really.
3: Wasn't
2: he? Broke through.
3: Yeah.
2: I think he was, you know, a

0: not everybody managed to break through. But his voice was quite intimidating as well.
1: Yeah.
0: Because he had one of those old school broadcast quality voices. And that could be quite intimidating.
1: But, well, he always said if he wasn't working here presenting programs, he would probably be off making dirty phone calls.
0: Oh, yeah.
1: With that voice.
0: Yeah.
2: Oh, my goodness. Bielo, the love continues to flow in. David has said you're retiring to spend more time skinny dipping at your favourite secret location.
0: Oh, yes, Tony's Beach. Yep.
2: It's not so secret anymore.
0: Well, nobody knows where it is, though, because we named it.
1: And you're reading Bullies until 7 tonight.
0: Yeah.
1: What will you do at 7:30 when you get home tonight?
0: Well, I'm secretly hoping there might be a surprise bottle of Prosecco waiting for me, just secretly.
2: Do you know what?
0: Quietly.
2: That speaks to your kindness and generosity, because on the day that you depart this building and your storied career, you brought in Prosecco for everybody else.
0: Because I used to come in as a joke on a Friday. I used to come into this program and into the brekkie program and say, "Where's the Prosecco?" Like it was a given. Because back in Camo's day, it was
2: definitely
0: unknown.
2: Not
1: that was a different time and a different place. Yeah. Wouldn't happen now.
0: Do not do that at home, children. So that's how long that tired old joke's been sort of kicking around. That's kind of what I'm hoping
1: and
0: for.
1: And Bielo brought in the Prosecco and also his family, which was such a lovely touch in the office today.
0: I didn't even know they were coming.
1: Didn't you?
0: Oh, I did not know they were coming.
2: There were some tears.
0: Oh, there were
2: in eyes. There were tears in eyes, Bielo. Do you know what? There's even love from all the way over in Queensland for you. The Townsend family are sending love. They've been listening to you for many years. And from Esperance to Queensland, a huge part of their radio family. And it's been a pleasure, they write, to listen to you. And they hope you get some nice sleep-ins.
0: Yeah.
2: And remember, your radio family will miss you more than you know. All the best, Bielo.
0: Yeah, yeah. And I just want to send all of my love to them as well, because they're why we do what we do. And it's amazing to know that there are so many people out there that are very fond of you. You've never met them, but that you mean so much to them.
1: Well, there's no radio without someone on the other side, is there?
2: Also a message for you from Frio Cookster, who is referencing freshly caught herring washed down with espresso martinis. Thank you for. Now, is it the mellifluous tones or
0: mellifluous? I think is the word you're looking for, Joe. Mellifluous.
2: Mellifluous. Yeah. Well, he left out an L, so that's why I was checking, because you are the man of the pronunciation. Tones over the years, Bielo. Thank you from all of us.
0: Thank you, Joe.
2: We love you.
1: I'm from Boulder. We would have just said he's got a posh voice.
0: Yeah, sounds like a businessman.
1: See you on the other side.
0: And absolutely. Yes, and love to all. Blessings to all.
2: Love to you, Bielo. Good on you, mate.
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1: Oh, do I have to do weather after that? Wyndham 36.1 degrees right now. Carnarvon mostly sunny 24.6. 31.6 in Kalgoorlie-Boulder. Partly cloudy in Harvey with 21 degrees. And Gerramungup 32.1 degrees, partly cloudy. Around the metro, sunny weather, 29 degrees expected top. Right now, 23.7. Some showers increasing tomorrow, 26 degrees. On Saturday, those showers will be easing with a top of 20. And quite a few smoke alerts around the state. We've got one for Moen Road and Jalbarakup Road in Barabup. We've also got one for Bow Bridge and Walpole, Peaceful Bay and Nornalup in the Shire of Denmark. Closer to the metro, Two Rocks Breakwater Estate, Yanchep. Also one for Mundaring, Sawyers Valley and surrounds. Jarrahdale, Karrakup and surrounds. And one for Bedforddale, Kelmscott, Armidale and Wungong. So if you're in any of those parts, you know to smoke. More details on the Emergency WA website.
2: Good on you. Thanks very much for that, Slim. 22 minutes to 3. You're listening to 102.5 ABC Perth. And, of course, right across Western Australia. Still to come, a special guest, Ben McIntyre. If you are a history buff, I'm sure you will be familiar with him. He has built quite the reputation writing stories of spies, his best-selling books like The Spy and the Traitor, Agent Zigzag, Operation Mincemeat, and SAS Rogue Heroes have been turned into films, television shows. Ben McIntyre is coming to town in November. His latest book tells a story of Cold War espionage set against the backdrop of Iran's revolution in the early 80s. It is called Redwood, the Cold War's Most Extraordinary Spy. Ben McIntyre for you after

0: Ray Charles for you at 18 minutes to two. Slim, you forgot to mention the weather in Scaddon. I've just had a lovely text from Nigel. Thank you for your kind words, Nigel, and great to hear from you. 32.4 degrees in Scaddon. So there you go. Lovely to hear from you all over Western Australia.
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0: My next guest has built a formidable reputation as both a historian and writer of thrilling tales of espionage. I'm talking about Ben McIntyre, the best-selling author behind books like The Spy and the Traitor, Agent Zigzag, Operation Mincemeat and SAS Rogue Heroes. And Ben's latest book tells a story of Cold War espionage set against the backdrop of Iran's revolution in the 80s. It is called Redwood, the Cold War's most extraordinary spy. And if you are a fan of Ben's work, some very good news. He is coming to town in a couple of months. And I'm delighted to say our special guest this afternoon. Good afternoon, Ben, or good morning over there in the UK.
2: Good afternoon to you, Joe, and good morning to me. I hope you're keeping well.
0: I'm very well, thank you. Let's go back to 1981. Tehran is in turmoil after the revolution, the Iranian revolution. Before we get into the central characters in your latest book, just tell us what the Soviets were planning to do.
2: Well, this is the core of this story. This was a time of complete turmoil in Iran. The Ayatollah, his Islamist government, had not yet got full control of the country. So there were various other competing groups looking for power, chief among which, and the most organized, were the communists. There was a very vibrant, growing communist party in Iran. And secretly, in deadly secrecy, the Soviets were actually planning to take power. They wanted to set up this communist party as the next government, overthrow the cleric, and bring the Red Army in to support it. Now, nobody knew about this because it was done in deadly secrecy, but the KGB was secretly working with the Two-Day Party, the Communist Party, to set up this coup. And if that had happened, it would have meant that the Soviets had control of Iran, of the oil fields, of the Strait of Hormuz, now very familiar to all of us, and they would have won the Cold War. So America, believe it or not, already had contingency plans in place to deal with just such an eventuality, and that plan was nuclear. They were ready to use nuclear weapons because they just simply couldn't face, they couldn't countenance the idea of losing Iran. So the stakes behind this story are incredibly high.
0: They are, and they strike, I mean, just if we think about what is happening right now, you mentioned the Strait of Hormuz, you know, as this escalation in the Middle East intensifies. I think the latest figures just yesterday, 125,000 people displaced over the past fortnight of fighting. But let's not get into current events, Ben, because we need to be back in the 80s. And at the heart of this, a KGB officer who knew of this Soviet plot. Who was he? Who was this double agent codenamed Redwood?
2: He was a very senior KGB officer based in Tehran in the KGB station there. And he had been running what they call illegals for 8 years. Illegals are sort of undercover spies. They look like ordinary citizens, but they're actually working for the Soviet Union. He had dozens of these. But most importantly, he was the linchpin of this conspiracy. He was the person who was working with the communists and the KGB to establish what he called a Trojan horse inside Iran, ready to kind of rise up and take power. But in 1981, in the spring of 1981, he walked into the British embassy, which was actually across the road from the Soviet embassy, and offered to spy for Britain.
0: It really is phenomenal how things could have played out differently if he hadn't walked into that embassy and declared, you know, I'm close to breaking point, I need to defect. I'm talking to Ben McIntyre, best-selling author of a number of espionage tales. He's also a renowned historian and columnist for The Times. His latest book is called Redwood, The Cold War's Most Extraordinary Spy. And Ben is coming to town in a matter of weeks. So he defects, essentially, and he was in turmoil on a personal level. I mean, he had a secret.
2: He did, and he's unlike any spy I've ever written about before, because most spies are motivated by money or ideology or coercion or ego, those sorts of things. Kuzitchkin was different. I mean, his reasons are extraordinary, and that's why I've called him the Cold War's most extraordinary spy. He had a secret, which was that he suffered from erectile dysfunction, believe it or not, and he believed that the West would cure it. Now, many Soviet citizens had a kind of almost mystical faith in Western medicine. They believed it could cure anything. Of course, Viagra had not been invented at this point, but he didn't know that. And he was desperate. I mean, this was his bid, really, to save his faltering marriage. So at the heart of this story is a kind of twisted love story, in a way. I mean, he was absolutely desperate. And to understand quite how desperate he was, you have to realize that this was a time when men really didn't talk about this sort of subject. And if you were a 6'4" KGB officer in a highly macho institution and organization like that, you never talked about this. And if the truth had come out, he would have been finished.
0: He also has this incredibly complicated past. I mean, he'd grown up with this horrendous alcoholic, abusive man who he believed was his father. I don't want to reveal too much. And then learnt the truth there. So he went across. And at this point, I guess, we need to introduce the second most important person in your most recent book, a certain Ian McCready, an MI6 officer. And I'm really curious about how you came across this story, because I think you spent a lot of time talking to Ian, and then, you know, so many former agents revealed things to you.
2: Yes, I mean, Ian is the heart of this story. So at the time that Kuzitchkin volunteered to spy for Britain, and he agreed to stay in place for a year, he didn't want to defect immediately. He was going to spy in place, which is, of course, gold dust in espionage. So Ian McCready was a very young MI6 officer. In fact, he was the only British intelligence officer in the region. And he was there under deep cover. He was sort of within the British embassy, pretending to be a commercial attaché, but actually being a spy. And he was the person responsible for running Kuzitchkin in place. And I can't overemphasize how dangerous this was. I mean, this was a time of absolute chaos in Iran. Nonetheless, the IRGC, the Islamic Revolutionary Guard Corps, were tailing both Kuzitchkin and McCready. I mean, they were keeping every foreign diplomat under the closest possible surveillance. So this spy craft plays out against the most hostile environment you can imagine. So it's really, really high stakes. If McCready had been discovered, if it had been found out what he was doing, he would have been arrested. He would have been, you know, he'd been imprisoned. Probably the British embassy would have been shut down. But if Kuzitchkin had been revealed to the KGB, he would undoubtedly have been arrested, tortured, and then killed.
0: The bravery and courage required to continue this kind of work, I mean, it is astounding. I'm talking to Ben McIntyre, whose most recent book is called Redwood, The Cold War's Most Extraordinary Spy. You're listening to 102.5 ABC Perth and, of course, right across Western Australia. And Ben is coming to town. He'll be at the Astor. And how did you meet Ian, and how did you convince him to reveal this to you?
2: I mean, this story is known, but only within MI6, because it is taught as part of their training course, believe it or not. The Redwood case is a kind of famous case, but only within British intelligence, partly because it has a kind of ethical dimension that, you know, that of what was done with this information. So it is known. I met McCready, 5 years ago now, and I've got to know him a great deal better over the intervening years. Spies are fascinating creatures because, well, they're incredibly discreet in their professional lives. Once they are released from, as it were, the bonds of secrecy, they actually are incredible sources on these things. So Ian told me the whole story. I then, through him, introduced myself to various other MI6 officers. And MI6 itself has been helpful in the sense that they have not been actively unhelpful. They did not stop me from interviewing these characters.
0: Which they probably could have, Ben, couldn't they?
2: They certainly could. They could have intervened. They could have intervened and said, you know, this is a violation of the Official Secrets Act. You may not talk about it. And, you know, for MI6, this is an ambivalent story. In one sense, it's an astonishing Cold War victory, but it comes at a cost. And so, therefore, it's not a simple one-dimensional story of kind of brave British spies winning the Cold War. It's more complicated than that.
0: As all these stories often are. Ben, to 2026, I mean, I was talking to Persian friends recently, and they constantly say, you know, people in this country and Australia seem to forget things can go backwards. The tale you tell in Redwood is 1981. 40 years later, I'm curious as to what you think we learn from history. I mean, the saying history repeats. If we look at the Middle East now, have we learned anything?
2: Well, of course, history is never over, is it? It just keeps going. I had to keep rewriting the final chapter of this book because my Iranian characters, some of the key figures in the current government or the government as it was, were killed in the first Israeli airstrike. And those were people who are central characters in 1981. And it just gives you an idea of the incredible longevity, really, of that regime. These were young intelligence and political officers in the Iranian regime in their 20s in 1980, and they're still in power. So it gives you an idea of just how long this goes on for.
0: And the tentacles of that bureaucracy, I think, often underestimated.
2: Absolutely right. I mean, this is a country that has been for, you know, nearly two generations now under the iron grip of the Islamic Revolutionary Guard Corps. They call the shots. And it has always been thus in the Islamic Republic. But this story, interestingly, is one that actually in Iran is celebrated in some aspects. The utter destruction of the Iranian Communist Party that it led to is still seen by the Islamic State as being a moment of triumph. What they do not admit and have never admitted and will find very difficult about this book is that they were able to do that destruction of the Communist Party because of Western intelligence, because of MI6 and CIA telling them about the looming plot.
0: Well, Ben, we've only lightly touched on what you've discovered. There is still so much more to hear about. I'm sure people will be very keen to listen to your thoughts when you are here in Western Australia. We look forward to welcoming you, and thank you very much for your time this afternoon.
2: It's been a pleasure, Jo, and I'm much looking forward to coming back to Perth.
0: And hopefully getting into the Indian Ocean here. The weather should be in your favour.
2: I can't wait.
0: Ben McIntyre there. He'll be at the Regal on Thursday, the 12th of November. His latest book was published yesterday. It is called Redwood, The Cold War's Most Extraordinary Spy. Rose in Yokine says Operation Mincemeat is an absolutely cracking musical. She saw it in London, so funny. The film adaptation of Ben's book, a more serious retelling, pretty good too. Thanks for your thoughts, Rose.
1: 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Traffic.
0: If you are in the Fremantle area, please be aware there is a truck rollover. High Street is closed westbound between Carrington Street and Stirling Highway. Incident response in place. Police on site. Traffic is heavy on approach and you're being asked to avoid the area. We've seen some images of a rather large truck, part of it rolled over on its side. So please do avoid that part of Perth. It is 5 minutes to 3. Here's Joe Cocker.

0: Unchain My Heart from the one and only Joe Cocker there. Thanks for your company this afternoon. Next week, you will hear from Vicky Thorne of The Waif's fame. She performs solo, of course, as Thornbird. Also, Australian writer Holly Ringland, who's had huge success with her novels, some adapted into television shows. Well, she's got a new book out and she will pop by to tell you all about it. Thanks for your stories, particularly all your wisdom as grandparents at the start of the show and all your love for a certain Jonathan Beale. I will chat with you again on Monday if you're in the regions. Have a great Friday and weekend. And if you are in the metro area, a reminder about that truck rollover in Fremantle, avoid High Street. It's closed westbound between Carrington Street and Stirling Highway. And Ollie, we'll keep you company for the rest of the afternoon.
1: G'day there, Joe. We will have a chat to Evan Hall this afternoon, the CEO of the Tourism Council here in Western Australia, now that the migration policy has been announced by Tony Burke. Now, we spoke with Evan earlier in the week and he was worried about changes to backpacker laws. That's exactly what was announced. If my memory recalls me correctly, he was worried that if it went as far as it has been announced, that towns like Exmouth wouldn't exist in terms of having a workforce. So Evan's going to actually join us in the studios this afternoon. Look forward to hearing his reaction to what has been announced. But we'll hear from Tony Burke on Drive today, and then you tell me if this is where you thought it might land and or what impact this may have on work around Western Australia. Steve Moyer will join us for Car Talk today. We'll also hear from Mark Irwin, the president of the WA Local Government Association, reacting to those local government reforms announced by Hannah Beasley a little earlier we heard with Nadia. So Mark Irwin will join us today on Drive. Plus, Alex Crisp will be in the studios for On the Menu. And she's got a few little surprises in store for the Royal Show the week after next.
0: Good on you, Ollie. And we were celebrating the acts of kindness a little earlier, and I've just had a message from Lee who says, Joe, fondly remembering Bielo, a woman phoning in sharing her experience of the kindness of a stranger. She'd broken down roadside Canning Highway. A passing cyclist stopped off to help. Do you know who it was? She couldn't believe it. It was Bielo. Have a great afternoon, everybody. Chat soon.
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4: 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I live in Glen Forest. 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

0: Good afternoon, ABC News with Jonathan Beale. WA's housing minister says the government is doing all it can to help deal with an encampment in Perth's south. Dozens of people experiencing homelessness have been camped along Memorial Drive in Rockingham for months. They were yesterday told they'd have to move on by next Tuesday. John Kerry says he's never seen more resources put towards a homelessness issue, with residents being offered accommodation and support.
1: It's been quite extraordinary. But here's the fact, and we come with a compassionate approach, but my understanding is there has been those remaining, there have been some that have refused help. Now, it's a very difficult scenario.
0: The Greens housing spokesperson has welcomed reports the group is being offered short-term accommodation until long-term housing can be found. But Tim Clifford says those efforts do not address a failure of government to address the housing crisis.
2: To get ahead of where we are now, when it comes to public housing targets, we don't have any. When it comes to rent caps to keep people in rentals, to keep rental prices down.
0: A 30-year-old man has pleaded guilty to assaulting his five-week-old baby at the weekend. The man appeared in the Midland Magistrates Court today, charged with aggravated common assault. The baby was taken to Perth Children's Hospital as a precaution. Police say the man, who was a serving police officer, has been stood down. He's due back in court next month. WA's building regulator has prosecuted a Perth landscaper for three contractual offences, which included seeking a deposit six times the maximum allowed. The Department of Local Government, Industry Regulation and Safety says Ethan Carl John Bailey, who operated as Ethan's contracting and landscaping in 2025, sought a 40% deposit for landscaping work. The homeowner paid the deposit in cash. The regulator says Bailey also failed to provide a notice or a written, dated contract setting out terms. The department says Bailey was convicted in the Joondalup Magistrates Court and ordered to pay a $1,400 fine as well as costs. The federal government is clamping down on backpackers as part of its shake-up of Australia's migration system. Data from the Australian Bureau of Statistics reveals Australia's net overseas migration was 292,000 in the 12 months to March this year. Labor wants to reduce that figure to 225,000 by 2028. The Home Affairs Minister, Tony Burke, has told the National Press Club the government will introduce a ballot for working holiday visa holders who want to stay in Australia beyond a year.
3: We need immigration. We just need to make sure that it is targeted for the needs of Australia in numbers and across the different categories that work for our economy.
0: The National Farmers Federation's warned food prices will rise as a result of the federal government's changes to working holiday maker visas. Federation Chief Executive Mike Guerin says farmers are already struggling to get workers for the harvesting season and will feel an immediate economic impact.
4: Processing cannot take place without the 1 in 7 skilled migrants we have every year in this country helping us harvest, plant and do the wonderful things we do in this industry in Australia.
0: The federal government has dumped a planned cap on allied health care for veterans in a significant backdown by Labor. The decision follows fierce resistance to the $5,000 threshold, which was meant to save the budget hundreds of millions of dollars a year. The Veterans Affairs Minister, Matt Keogh, says the government decided to scrap the measure after listening to the concerns of veterans. The opposition leader, Angus Taylor, has accused Labor of taking too long to act.
5: This is a government that is not committed to our veterans, and we've seen outrage from veterans across the country. And rightly so. These are people who have served our country with distinction.
0: Sport. Australian tennis player Adam Walton says he hopes his unique journey in the sport will inspire younger players. The 27-year-old is in contention to play his first Davis Cup match when Australia faces Poland in Brisbane this weekend. The winning nation will progress to next year's World Cup qualifiers. The world number 102, Walton.

0: Hamilton grew up in the rural Queensland town of Home Hill and has told ABC Sport he's a late bloomer.
1: Any path can lead to success. I know my story to play professional tennis is quite different to the rest. You know, being from a very small country town, not hitting a lot of tennis balls until I moved down to Brisbane.
0: Perth's weather, sunny today, winds west-northwesterly of 15 to 25 kilometres an hour, becoming light this evening. Showers increasing tomorrow with a top of 26 degrees, currently 23.4. 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
3: The Dockers are one game away from the biggest day in football. Standing between Fremantle and the grand final, Sydney on its home turf. Can the Purple Army march on to the last Saturday in September? Join me, Clint Wilden, live from the SCG as the Dockers face the Swans. It's a preliminary final from 5 on Friday on 102.5 ABC Perth and ABC WA.
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6: Yeah, good afternoon, Ollie.
7: 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How are you, mate?
2: 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Here
6: we go. G'day, g'day. Welcome to Drive. I hope you've got that code word ready. Be on standby because sometime between now and 6 o'clock, I'll play you a sting. You call me, you give me that code word. And look, a VIP package could be all yours to the Perth Royal Show. Stick with me right the way through until 6 o'clock. Could go off at any time. Coming up, the Immigration Minister has unveiled the Albanese government's updated migration policy. Those backpacker changes in particular, well, they're not going down particularly well with our local tourism representatives. You will hear what major changes Tony Burke has announced, and then I want to hear what you make of the changes. Later this hour, Steve Moyer is motoring on by for Car Talk. So if you have a question for Steve today, then make sure you make the most of his time. Mark Irwin, the president of the local government association, will respond to the sector changes announced by Hannah Beasley a little earlier. Would you like to start to see a few councils amalgamate? Maybe there are pockets of Perth in particular where you think we don't need multiple councils. We could just have larger councils. Maybe even follow the lead there of Brisbane that has just one metropolitan council, 1300 221025, and we will welcome Alex Crisp into the studios for On the Menu.
2: 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Traffic.
6: Let's head to main roads now. Hi there, Tony.
8: Good afternoon, Ollie. There has been a truck rollover. High Street is closed westbound between Carrington Street and Stirling Highway in Fremantle. Police are on site there and traffic is very heavy. On the approach, please avoid the area if you're heading that way. To the freeway, the northbound run is busy. Millpoint Road to Hay Street, Stevenson Avenue to Reed Highway, Ocean Reef Road to Shenton Avenue, and the southbound run slow Hay Street to Millpoint Road. The earlier drop down to Rowley Road, there's no delays on the Grey Farmer Freeway, and the Northbridge Tunnel is moving well in both directions. Drive safely, and that's the latest from Main Road.
6: Thank you very much for that, Tony. And, of course, if there is more that you see yourself as you head towards your destination today, you are our eyes and our ears around Perth. 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
6: Labor's long-awaited migration policy has today been revealed. A backpacker ballot to decide who can extend their working holiday visa for a second or third year. Restrictions on international students bringing families or changing courses. And new rules to crack down on visa hopping or overstayers. Now, those are some of the big changes announced today by the federal government to its migration policy. 1300 221025. I asked you yesterday what you wanted to hear from the immigration minister, and today we now have that detail. So, do you like what you hear? At the National Press Club this morning, Minister Tony Burke laid out the major problems he is seeking to fix.
9: Effectively, the decision that Australia took when we had a demand-driven program was to say, if employers can get the workers that they need, and our educational institutions can get the students who are willing to pay and we get the business, then infrastructure and housing will take care of themselves. That is no longer the experience of Australians. That is no longer the view of Australia. But effectively, there is now an expectation on us that the pure demand-driven approach to major parts of the immigration system is not what Australians want, and they do want to see government able to take a higher level of control on different parts of the immigration system. The second issue that needs to be dealt with is visa hopping. Now, not all of the movement from one visa to another is what I would call visa hopping. A lot of it is actually the system working as we would want it to. So someone comes here on a student visa, they study an area of skill shortage, they get their qualification. They then go onto a graduate visa, look for work. Get work in an area that we had skill shortage, the employer decides to then sponsor them, and they get an employer-sponsored temporary work visa in an area of skill shortage. They then apply to the permanent program. Once they've been a permanent resident for more than 12 months, given the years that they've already been here, they then become an Australian citizen. That is not visa hopping. That is a system working at its absolute best. But there is a problem with visa hopping where there are individuals who would never, in fact, meet the qualifications to be able to become a permanent resident, and effectively jump from visa to visa, use the appeals process to be able to stay here as long as possible until it eventually becomes absurd to not just let them stay, because at that point they have Australian citizen children and at that point they are so integrated into a local community. We need to deal with it. It's a genuine problem. The final issue that's a genuine problem is the concept of what we do with respect to housing. Now, I start with this. Housing and the housing shortage we have is not caused by immigration. But immigration needs to be part of the solution for the housing crisis. And let me explain why. If you go back to the Hawke government to today and look at, well, what's happened to housing, what's happened to number of people, you'll find these two really simple facts. The number of people in Australia has increased by 75%. The number of homes has increased by 100%. How on earth did we end up with a housing problem if they're the stats? And the answer is really simple. Back then, and Australians have every right to decide how many people they want to live in per household. Back then, the number of people per household was 2.9. It's now 2.5. Every time we get a 0.1 change, a 0.1 change in the number of people per household, we have to find an additional 450,000 homes. Australians have made a decision about how many people they want per household. Post-COVID, after we'd all lived very closely to each other, a whole lot of people decided they wanted fewer people around than had previously been there. And that may continue as a trend. But immigration will need to be part of the solution to help provide some space for housing supply to catch up. But if you were to simply to look at where we're at the moment, because some people say, well, what if it just kept pace, if you just kept it at even numbers, the 2.5 figure at the moment is basically exactly what we currently have. At the moment, immigration is not putting further pressure on housing, but what's happening at the moment is we need immigration to soften enough that housing has a chance to catch up.
6: That's the Immigration Minister Tony Burke at the press club earlier today. The federal government wants to drive down net overseas migration by around 75,000 people per year. Today's overhaul includes new, stronger compliance mechanisms to ensure the 77,000 visa overstayers in Australia leave. And Minister Burke's speech, it comes just as the Australian Bureau of Statistics released figures today showing that net overseas migration has fallen to 292,000. Now, that is still above the Albanese government's targets.
4: One Nation's target is 130,000. The Coalition's will be between 150 and 170,000. Yours is 225,000. So despite what you've announced today, your political opponents will be able to frame you as having far higher migration ambitions than what they have. Given the public sentiment, how will you be able to argue and win the case to the public that higher levels of migration is the right thing to do?
9: Because the lower levels will trash Australian services and trash the Australian economy. That's what they'll do. Let me give you a simple example. You referred to One Nations papers that were put out the other day. In their documents, they dealt with the temporary work visas. And the temporary work visas, I think the figure they had was keeping it at 70,000, but effectively taking all the family members off. And that was their way of doing the reduction. Let's take four occupations that people would view as pretty important in terms of the Australian economy and Australian services. Doctors, construction workers, nurses, and aged care workers. Because can we presume that we'll get the same people, the same number, that 70,000 will still be there, if none of them are allowed to bring their family anymore? How many doctors at the moment, the proportion of doctors who come to Australia come with family attached to their application? 50%. How many construction workers come with family attached to their application? 50%. How many nurses and aged care workers come with family attached to their application? 2/3. The impact of that policy, think of how often any of us know, and particularly in regional areas, but can I say not limited to regional areas, the way you're able to access a doctor, the doctor is someone who's here on a visa. Imagine half of them not coming. Imagine half of the construction workers that we have to build the houses that we need not coming. Imagine 2/3 of the people who we rely on in aged care or nursing not coming. That's the impact of those policies.
6: Immigration Minister Tony Burke, now what do you make of his point there that we would lose out on key industry workers by restricting them from bringing their families to Australia?
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6: 16 after 3, and I will go to the phones and your feedback in just a moment. But first, the WA Nationals MP, Lachie Hunter, joins us live on Drive. Lachie, good afternoon to you. You're the Shadow Agriculture Minister. How are WA farmers feeling about these proposed migration changes?
5: Well, good afternoon, Ollie, and good afternoon to your listeners. Well, I can tell you that many people right across regional Australia, not just farmers, but many small business owners, are very, very frustrated with this East Coast-centric ideology, if you like, because we know at the moment the Labor Party and Tony Burke are just trying to fix a One Nation headache, and they're targeting all the wrong people. And like we always feel over here in the West, particularly when it comes to the Labor Party, Western Australia and our regional communities are paying the price.
6: Well, give us an insight, Lachie. How reliant, for example, is a successful wheat harvest with backpackers? Or is the impact felt more by pastoralists running livestock and fruit and veg producers?
5: Well, it impacts all of those people, Ollie. You know, last year in the state of Western Australia, we had the highest ever recorded tonnage to come off our paddocks right across our great state of Western Australia. That's taken off with the help of many skilled workers via the holiday visa program. And, you know, these people are absolutely in a world of strife at the moment. I've been flooded with emails as the Shadow Minister for Agriculture, as well as a member of parliament that represents one of the largest grain growing areas in our state. And they're saying to me, how are we going to get this crop off in 6 to 8 weeks' time when the crop is required to come off? You know, agriculture is not some sort of political football that you can just stop and wait and hope and pray that you can get the required workers when you need them. So there are a lot of people in a very worrisome state at the moment, Ollie.
6: So what impact could these changes have in real terms, Lachie? Less WA produce on our shelves, so more than having to be shipped from over east?
5: Absolutely. It's going to have a real cost of living component on Western Australian households because avocado farmers, for example, in our great southern area, rely on backpackers to pick the crop. So if you don't have any people actually required to do the work, there will be less and less food produce to actually occur. And, you know, the announcement today by Minister Burke that he's going to put remove the go slow button, well, my question to the Labor Party and the Minister is, how fast are they actually going to be processing these visas? And some of these skilled workers that we get from right across the globe to help our grain farmers, they're driving machinery that's worth millions of dollars. They have formed relationships over the years with certain families and countries to come over here for a 6 to 8 week period to do a very significant job for our industry. And, you know, they're not taking the houses that Western Australians are wanting to get into. They're actually here to do a certain job for a certain period of time to make sure that our economy thrives in the state of Western Australia. So the Labor Party need to quit the politics and actually fix the real issue, like the 77,000 Australians who are not citizens and are here in this country illegally. Why don't they knock that on the head first rather than coming after those very people who support our regional communities?
6: The WA Shadow Agriculture Minister Lachlan Hunter with you and me live on Drive this afternoon, 102.5 ABC Perth. And we will go to your calls and to your feedback in just a moment. So if you'd like to join the conversation, 1300 221 0025. If you like what you heard from Tony Burke, do you hold similar concerns there to Lachlan Hunter in regards to the backpacking workforce and what that may do, therefore, for what you buy off your supermarket shelf and the like? Because time and again, Lockie, callers to this program will say, why can't industry find Australian workers to do these roles? Is the ag sector doing enough to train and recruit locally?
5: Well, we know that the agricultural industry is a seasonal industry. So we always welcome more people that live here and are Australian citizens to get involved and work in the agricultural sector. But at the end of the day, it is a seasonal period, particularly for our grain growers or our horticultural industry, where there is a significant period of time where the work is, you know, quite heavy. So we always welcome more people to work in the agricultural industry. But at the end of the day, it's these skilled workers that we require from overseas that are actually doing the job, Ollie. So it's a really important part of our economic success here in Western Australia. And for the East Coast to dictate what actually happens to our agricultural industry, and not even just our agricultural industry. I had a call the other day, Ollie, from someone that owns a number of pubs in my electorate and roadhouses. And those critical services, like a pub or a roadhouse, also rely on backpackers to actually make sure that their communities are successful. Because as your listeners know, regional Western Australia is a great place to come and visit if you live in Perth, but we need that workforce out there to ensure that our communities can thrive.
6: So what response would you like to see from the state governments, Lockie, from the WA Labor government? Do we now need special consideration for our regional communities?
5: Well, absolutely. I'm calling on Roger Cook and Jackie Jarvis to bang, you know, on the Prime Minister's door, as well as the Minister for Immigration's door, to actually say the largest grain-growing region in our nation needs assistance from the Labor Party in terms of this visa crisis. What are they doing to campaign and lobby their federal colleagues to make sure that this is not just going to be another anti-Western Australian policy to fix it? To fix what is a one nation headache. But believe me, Ollie, the Labor Party got a very, very disastrous electorate result, as your listeners would know, down in Secret Harbour. So, you know, I will hear probably nothing from the Cook Labor government when it comes to supporting our agricultural and our regional industries because they know it's low on their priority list.
6: Lachlan Hunter, you have a good afternoon. Thank you for your time.
5: Thanks so much, Ollie.
6: The Nationals Wheatbelts MP there joining us live on Drive. He is the Shadow Agriculture Minister, 1300 221 0025. If you'd like to weigh in this afternoon, the tourism industry is also very concerned about these proposed backpacker ballots to extend the working holidays. Evan Hall from the Tourism Council of Western Australia will join you and me after 4 o'clock today to discuss that in greater detail. Rhoda Padbury says this is why Tony Burke cannot balance the immigration issue. When have we ever said that backpackers are the issue, Ollie? It is not the backpackers that have created the housing shortages. It is not the backpackers that are costing taxpayers money to subsidise their living. Rod reckons that it's Tony Burke, the one who is out of touch. John in Shenton Park says, yes, Labor is on track. Ollie, they have been on track since the post-COVID spike. The Liberal Party and One Nation are making a mountain out of a molehill. And it's not the immediate family, Ollie. That's the problem. Partners and children are understandable. It is when people also bring their mother, their father, their in-laws, or their other family members by claiming that they are dependent on the back home. Then they add them to their visas as well. That is the part that Sam

0: is talking about. Joanne, good afternoon to you.
1: Oh, good afternoon. I'm sorry, Ollie, let me turn down the radio. Ollie, very quickly, I only tuned in when Lockie Hunter was speaking, and good on Lockie. He is spot on. And the other thing that I'll say, I mean, I've got lots to say, Ollie, but typical of this government, they create the problem and then to be seen to do something, they make, by fixing it, they create even a bigger problem. They are incompetent, Ollie. They've got no idea what they're doing. And this is, again, another example. And like Lockie said, and like we're all thinking, why don't you start off with the ones that have overstayed, the ones that are here illegally, and the list goes on and on and on. So, like I said, they need to address the real problem.
0: Thanks for your call there, Joanne. This says, Ollie, can't find local workers? Well, in the 80s, farmers were told to get big or get out. So now we have corporates and family farmers owning 3 to 11 farms. So there's fewer population in towns and on farms to employ. Australia just got lazy. Instead of training people internally, they just want quick fixes and import skilled migrants. He probably should stay in their own countries to help their own countries, Ollie. Linda says, well, we have lived and worked in countries where families cannot come to the country. Workers will still come here because they want the money to send back to their families at home. Marlon in Fremantle says farmers will complain at these changes. Unis will complain at student cuts. Healthcare and construction sectors would do the same if the changes affected them. Now, people want lower immigration, but then we'll complain regardless of where it does come from. And it's a bit bizarre belief to think that a seasoned doctor or nurse would leave their family behind, move to another country, work long hours, pay taxes simply for the money. People come here for a better overall lifestyle. That includes spending quality time with their families, having work-life balance, and enjoying the opportunities that come with living here, Ollie. 1-300-221-0025, the talkback number, and we'll take more of your feedback after we hear a little music. This is Paul McCartney with Maybe I'm Amazed on 102.5 ABC Perth. This is Drive with Oliver Peterson at 27 past 3.

0: Paul McCartney with Maybe I'm Amazed. I reckon Jem do a very good pop cover of this. But how good is Paul McCartney? And how good is that song at 3:30? This is Drive with Oliver Peterson, 102.5 ABC Perth. Rob says, do you think this has got anything to do with the fact that holiday visa holders don't vote? Might have a bit to do with that, Rob. That's a very astute observation. Let's go to Port Kennedy. Hi, Steve.
1: G'day to you, Ollie. How are you?
0: Very well, Steve. Have you had a good Thursday?
1: Well, I've had a pretty good day, thanks, mate. Yep, my worries.
0: That's the way. Now, Steve, what do you think of these changes announced by Tony Burke, the Immigration Minister?
1: Oh, look, I'm a kid off the land, and I can remember the days when there was multiple kids in the family and, you know, smaller farms, and it was all viable. And as one commentator just said, there's lots of people, you know, the farms got bigger and the workforce has got smaller. But I've had a conversation with several people, and I think it's a valid point, that every time nobody's taken into account in this conversation relationship breakdowns.
0: Mm-hmm.
1: And it's an interesting fact. Tony Burke just said used to be 2.9 people per household.
0: Yep.
1: But as soon as that household breaks up, it could be mum and the two kids, or dad and the kid and mum on her own.
0: Yeah.
1: And they're all looking for houses. And I know half a dozen of them, sadly, in the last couple of years. And so it's just massive that people are just taking up, and they'll get it wherever they can, especially if they've got the kids every second week or weekend or whatever, that they're actually looking for the house. And so it's huge. There's just houses being snapped up and units and whatnot because of relationship breakdown. Now, I'd like to know in all of this conversation, is there a percentage or some figures given to this particular aspect of the equation?
0: It's a good way to look at it, Stephen. In fact, Australia's divorce rate is 2.2 divorces per 1,000 residents aged 16 and over, and that 2025 rate represents a slight rise from 2024, where it was 2.1. So another astute observation, Steve, there's an increasing divorce rate in Australia at the moment.
1: And so, you know, those people got to live somewhere. Mum and dad will only happen for so long. Well, they only want to be there for so long because they've got an established life.
0: Yep.
1: And so, you know, it's huge and nobody's talking about it.
0: No, you are, Steve. You put it on the agenda, and I really appreciate you picking up the phone and articulating that point. Thank you very much. Shane says, look, why do we want to lower immigration, Ollie, to address the housing crisis? Seasonal backpackers are not impacting the housing crisis. It's a band-aid to keep One Nation at bay, but it is about to create a massive headache for regional communities. Jill, good afternoon to you.
2: Hello.
0: I'm good, Jill. How are you going today?
2: I'm okay. Didn't play good golf, but that doesn't matter.
0: At least you got out there, Jill. It's a beautiful day to go and play golf.
2: It is. It is. But I want to just bring another side of the equation. I'm elderly. Well, I'm 85. So I get help here in the house once a fortnight for 1.5 hours. That keeps me home and not in a nursing home facility, and makes a huge difference to my life. And he's a student of hotel management. And he's from Bhutan. He's wonderful. And I would suggest Silver Chain probably has numbers of these kinds of students who are very, very well mannered and just lovely to have in the house. And I have a lot of confidence in the young man. He used to go from me to a 100-year-old lady in another suburb. He now goes to the adjoining suburb to a lady. So, you know, I just wanted to bring another perspective that it's keeping us home where we want to be, and enabling me to live at home.
0: And that's wonderful. Hey, Jill, when are you next out on the golf course?
2: Not telling. But I mean, it makes a big difference to my

0: being here. And yes.
1: Very uplifting call for a Thursday, Jill. Glad to hear you're happy and he's been able to give you a little bit of help and assistance every fortnight. Andrew in Augusta says backpackers have been a major contributor to working on dairy farms in WA. So who's going to replace them, Ollie? Very few local people are willing to work on dairy farms. A farm numbers have fallen below 100. You are very short-sighted in the urban areas thinking that you are going to have people to do this work. It will cause less supply and higher prices for consumers. To Mandra now. Hi, Michael.
2: Oh, good afternoon. Look, I'm down the shed and I'm listening to all this. And
1: what are you doing in the shed, Michael? A bit of tinkering?
2: Tinkering, cleaning up, you know, doing this, that and the other. I'm not holding the phone because I've got grease on my hands.
1: I love that. I love how Jill's just been playing golf and, Michael, you're tinkering in the shed. This is just what happens on a weekday afternoon. It's fantastic.
2: Yeah, it's life. It's life. And that thing that Jill just brought up then, there's actually in countries that are socially forward, like Sweden, they actually have official and formal programs where they match up university students with older folk to do exactly what she said. They actually come and live and stay. Each of them know what their responsibilities are, et cetera, and it's just working marvellously. Now, my point regarding housing, I think everybody seems to think that this thing happened overnight or in the last 3 or 4 years, which is just bunkum. I mean, with all respect, and I'm not being partly political, but the facts are there. The Liberal Party, Liberal Coalition, when they were in power for those 9 years, never had a housing minister for six of those 9 years. They only had one housing minister in the last 3 years of their existence as the federal government. In those 9 years, they built 373 social and affordable houses. Labor, who have had a minister for housing since they got in 22, in those 4 years, they have built 5,000 houses. Now, well, the point I'm trying to make is you can't just expect after that sort of a history and lead up to the problems we have today and just isolate it to certain things. You've got to look at what preceded it as we got here.
1: Do you reckon many people do though, Michael? Are they just dealing with the here and the now? I mean, if you just look at the polling at the moment on this, and a few people have described this as a little one nation light, the policy that has been announced by Labor to try and keep the orange wave at bay. Is that what you think is being read into this by this announcement by Tony Burke today? Because on those current primary vote intentions in the latest news poll, about 1 in 3 Australians say they will give their first vote to the Orange Party.
2: Well, there's an element or a percentage that must be reactionary by the Labor Party. It has to be. They can see things slipping a bit. So, I mean, that's what they do. But, you know, at least they're putting a policy in place. And if it means that One Nation or the Liberals or whoever is else in the independents start shaking the tree or the cage a bit to make the incumbent government start to act, that's part of parliamentary process. So, yes, part of that is reactionary. Another one is that it's well overdue as far as I'm concerned. And God help us.
1: Michael, good on you. Enjoy your tinkering there in the shed. Thanks for picking up the phone and giving us a call. Mick says, I can't believe the whole Politico and media are dancing to a racist dog whistle by Pauline Hanson blaming immigration, a failed public housing policy going back decades. It's so obvious that the ABC is just bumbling along with the rest of lemmings. 1300 221 0025 if you'd like to have your say. It's 21 to 4. Here's Lucy Bell with news headlines. Good afternoon.
3: Good afternoon, Ollie. Of course, we've been talking a lot about immigration and net overseas migration today with the announcement of the federal government's new migration policy and adjustments. It's interesting that it came out today because we also got some really important numbers from the Australian Bureau of Statistics about who came to Australia and who left Australia. And I thought, given the context of what we've been talking about for the last 30 minutes or so, people might be interested to know about the numbers here in Western Australia. So this is for the last 12 months. The 12 months to March. So clearly, you know, till earlier this year. I don't think it'll come as a surprise to anyone who lives here to hear that Western Australia was the fastest growing state or territory around the country.

0: Our population grew by just over 2%. So in real terms, that means in the 12 months to March this year, we added 64,200 new residents. Our state's population is now sitting at it's just approaching 3.1 million. We're getting very close to 3.1 million. In terms of that 64,200 new residents that came here in the 12 months to March, we are talking about, where have I got the numbers here? Net overseas migration in that number, 41,531. And we poached 10,314 people from the other states and territories. So that gives you a sense of the makeup and, of course, about the big boom that we know we've been talking about on this show and on ABC Perth for a while now. We knew our state was booming. Our premier talks about it a lot. A lot of people have come. A lot of opportunity here as well, but of course, pressures that come with that as well. So those figures out today, the latest from the Bureau of Statistics, and might help people sort of contextualise a bit of what we're hearing for a West Australian context. Also making news this afternoon, Ollie, hundreds of students have marched in Perth as part of a national protest against Pauline Hanson and One Nation. The university and high school students skipped classes to rally in the city. Similar protests are taking place in other capital cities. The gathering in Perth was expected to include students from Secret Harbour, where, of course, One Nation has just won its first lower house seat in WA in August. And Ollie, something a little bit lighter to just round out these news headlines. And it requires a little bit of theme music. Bluey.
1: On cue.
0: Thank you. The Royal Australian Mint, this is the one in Canberra, of course, is bracing, Ollie, for a massive demand for its new collectible coin release featuring Bluey. The new full colour design captures Bluey and her friend Rusty in a scene from that really popular episode Cricket.
1: Yeah, I love it.
0: Yep.
1: Brings a tear to the eye.
0: It does. It gets quite emotional, doesn't it? The Mint CEO, Emily Martin, said the uncirculated coining card has a mintage of about 200,000 and the silver-proof version less, just 20,000. An online ballot opens tomorrow, Ollie, and the coin will be available for sale from next week as a collectible. I know when we've spoken to our own Perth Mint about this market for collectible coins, it goes absolutely gangbusters. One can only assume this one will probably be a money spinner, no pun intended, for the National Mint as well with Bluey.
1: I'll be in the ballot tomorrow. Thank you very much, Lucy.
2: 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Traffic.
1: Tony's at Main Roads. Good afternoon.
3: Good afternoon, Ollie. There has been a breakdown on the Mitchell Freeway southbound at Reed Highway in Hammersley. The left emergency lane is blocked there. There are no traffic delays, but please drive with caution. And a truck rollover High Street is still closed westbound between Carrington Street and Stirling Highway in Fremantle. Police are on site and traffic is heavy on the approach. Please avoid the area. Taking a look at the freeways, the northbound run is busy. Narrows Bridge to Hay Street, Stevenson Avenue to Reed Highway, and further up Hodges Drive to Shenton Avenue. And the southbound run, slow Loftus Street to Mill Point Road, and Billia Drive down to Anchortail Road. Drive safely, and that's the latest from Main Roads.
1: Thank you very much for that, Tony. The tourism industry is concerned about these proposed backpacker ballots to extend the working holidays. Now, Evan Hall from Tourism Council of WA is going to join you and me here in the studios after 4 o'clock to discuss that further, and we will keep taking your calls regarding the migration changes. But let's change gears right now. It's 16 to 4.
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1: Yes, and here is Steve Moyer joining us today. Good afternoon.
4: Good afternoon, Ollie. I thought you'd be in Sydney, mate, with those purple people.
1: Well, Steve, there's a bit of controversy, obviously, this week about what I do or don't do with the bandwagon, but I've decided I'm going to keep my feet on the ground here in Perth for now. And while I did ask for whether or not anybody was driving across the Nullarbor this week, if I could bring the bandwagon, I've decided it's best that I probably stay away.
4: Yeah, good call. Good call.
1: You reckon they'll get it done tomorrow night, Steve?
4: Look, I'm sorry. I'm probably 1 in 2.5 million West Australians will probably go, I think Sydney's going to do it. They've just been playing so consistently and so strongly. I think losing the five originally, but four now, has really emboldened them. They just come back with a second win. So it'd be great to see the Dockers get up, great to see them play in the grand final and win it. But, you know, I'm a St Kilda supporter, as I keep on saying, so I'm used to disappointment. And so I just portray all this stuff out there.
1: Yeah. Well, we'll wait and see what happens. Let's hope that the Dockers at least turn up tomorrow night. And then hopefully we're talking about this again in a week's time about the grand final. But let's start with this today, Steve, because the future of the brands like Jeep and Peugeot could be saved to the surging popularity and the strength of the Chinese car industry. Now, Peugeot has already pulled out of the Australian market, but I didn't realise they're in that dire strait.
4: Well, most people would never have heard of a company called Stellantis. Mm. Now, Stellantis are a massive group. They're like a Volkswagen, but nobody actually knows about them. And they control brands like Alfa Romeo, Citroen, Dodge, Opel, Maserati, and Jeep and Peugeot. And you're right, Peugeot pulled out of the market earlier this year. Jeep have been tagged to go. Their sales are just plummeting. Mm. And it doesn't surprise me that they've reached out to the Chinese manufacturers to save them, because China is now the epicenter of the world's automotive manufacturing, and they are doing it like no one else. And Stellantis won't be the first. I mean, BMWs have been having cars made there. Audi have been making them there for years. All of Volvo's electric stuff is now made in China. And they're doing it because it's not just because it's cheaper. It's because the quality is great. They've got centralized manufacturing, supply chain. There's no disruption. You know, I heard one commentator say the other day, we've got to stop talking about Chinese cars as if there's something negative. You know, we've just got to talk about the brands like we do. We don't say Japanese cars and then Toyota. Mm. We should be just saying BYD and those sort of things, and letting people understand their quality cars.
1: But they're obviously still a challenger, a lot of challenger brands though, aren't they, Steve? They don't quite have that recognition yet.
4: No. But if you look at it, the emergence of the Chinese mega brands into the market, so you've got Geely, Armada, Jayco, Zeekr, LDV, Denza, BYD, they're all sitting in the top 10 selling brands in Australia. That's unheard of 5 years ago, because we were dominated by Toyota and Mazda and Mitsubishi and Nissan. So, you know, the Chinese just haven't come in. They've come in super quick. And the other really interesting thing about the Chinese market is, traditional manufacturers like Fiat and BMW and the likes would take anywhere between 6 to 9 years to bring a new model to market. The Chinese are turning these things out in under 9 months, which is just... So I can remember the first time I went to the Beijing Auto Show in 2023. We were talking about the fact there were no real SUVs and utes in the Australian market that were EV or hybrid. Come back a year later, guess what? They're there. So they are very quick to respond, and they're building quality. For Stellantis, look, Jeep has been troubled a lot by, I suppose you could call it, legacy issues. Mm-hmm. If they can turn out quality Jeeps for the world market that are reliable and they still have that badge, well, it's a good thing. You know, the people who love Jeep will go back to them.
1: Yeah, well, if this is what's happening to Stellantis, the umbrella group there with 14 European and US brands, I'm sure that a lot of these other legacy brands, so out of Europe, the US, Japan and obviously Korea, Steve, would be under similar pressures at the moment.
4: Well, particularly people like Volkswagen and the Volkswagen Group. If you look at their mainstream stuff, I mean, just reminding listeners, Volkswagen produce everything from Porsche, Lamborghinis and Audis, the whole way through down to the Skodas. I don't think we're very long that Volkswagen manufacture their Volkswagen branded cars across 11 sites around the world, which is really, really uneconomical. Mm. To centralise that into China and to churn out quality product could actually save them, and they might stay in the marketplace. But, you know, Nissan need to look at it. And we spoke a couple of weeks ago, Nissan's new Patrol. Crazy, no hybrid. What are you doing? Yeah. Everyone's moving to hybrid, but no, they're sticking to their stuff. That could be a nail in the coffin for them. So China's certainly a big solution, but you know, there's still that little sinister side of me who wonders what's going on here.
1: Yeah, well, Stellantis, again, is an example. With Peugeot and the Jeep brands, I saw they've not even managed to sell 3,000 cars for the first 8 months of this year in Australia, Steve. They fall outside the top 30. So it just shows you how quickly the car market has changed.
4: You know, we've got well over 170 manufacturers in the Australian market. We are the most competitive marketplace, but there's only 10 manufacturers that sell more than 5% of the market share. So the rest of them are all sitting under

0: and the majority of them are sitting around 2% or less. That's not financially viable. And what it means is you're going to see more and more dealerships with multiple franchises available to people. And you've seen Eagers do it in Osborne Park with their basically their car mall, the old North City Holden site. Mm. There's now, I think, 7 franchises on that one site. So you can go from Subaru to a whole range of things and check out all of them. That's not a bad thing. It's better use of real estate, and that saves dealerships money.
1: 1-300-221-025 Car Talk this afternoon with Steve Moyer here on 102.5 ABC Perth. Got a couple of queries for you, Steve, starting with this from Clint, who says, wondering if you could ask, I'm keen on buying some type of full EV, but I'm really hesitant in regards to resale because I'm thinking it's like a giant mobile phone. Once the battery starts to degrade, who's going to want it? Because I'll probably have to buy a new battery for it later, or should I just simply go hybrids?
0: So this is the big sleeper with EVs. And you're seeing this in the secondhand sales in Australia right now. Very few EVs being traded secondhand. The majority of EVs are being sold upfront new. And there is this, and that's because a lot of dealers are concerned about things like battery life. Mm. Now, a lot of batteries have got guarantees of 7 and 10 years. But I think you have to change the mindset when you're looking at an electric car. You don't look at it as we've traditionally looked at it is, and hopefully there'll be some residual there. So, you know, you might have 40% left in the car after 5 years, you still get something back. We don't know where the electric cars are going to sit. I wouldn't worry about that too much. I think if I was buying an SUV, the Zeekr 7X, for instance, is a sensational looking car.
1: Yeah.
0: Goes like the clappers. It's got everything in it. Buy it with the intention that it's not going to be worth much in 5 to 6 years anyway. So enjoy it. But it'll last, it will last a long time. You know, they're quality builds. So I wouldn't be too concerned. But we do need to change the way we approach purchasing a car.
1: What was the first, I think I've said this to you before, but was it the Model S that of the Tesla that launched here in Australia about 10 years ago now? And it's not for sale though anymore, is it?
0: Unfortunately not, because that's actually the only Tesla I like.
1: Yeah. Good friend of mine's got one and he still drives it today. It has no issues with it whatsoever. So the longevity out of the car, which would be 10 or 11, 12 years old, it still looks brand new as well, Steve.
0: Well, the tech's in there. I mean, the BYD are bringing out their Blade battery, which will be guaranteed for over 1 million kilometres. I mean, these things aren't going to die anytime soon.
1: Yeah.
0: At the end of the day, I mean, I think roughly you're looking at $20,000 to $25,000 to replace a battery in an upper end EV.
1: Mm-hmm.
0: Maybe it's worth it after 5 years or 6 years. You haven't had to pay all the other servicing costs that you have, and you haven't paid petrol. It all evens out. So I think people need to relax a little bit, just enjoy the car, because the cars are sensational. The problem you're going to have is buyer remorse that you're going to get, because you'll buy one model today and then, you know, in 2 months' time there's a brand new model with better gear on it and you want that one.
1: So what we've all wanted forever though, isn't it, Steve? Once you get the new car, you drive it out of the showroom floor, then all of a sudden you're out of date. There's a better one that's around the corner.
0: Mate, you're talking about somebody who's had 30 cars. You know, I could have saved a fortune just sticking to my Holden Kingswood, and it'd be worth a fortune today.
1: I'm sure it would. No, don't worry about FOMO with Steve Moyer. You just go and get it done. You just go and get the car.
0: Just go buy it. Enjoy it. Life's short.
1: Well, that's why you're the car expert. Steve Moyer with us this Thursday afternoon. A question coming through saying, which is better for 90s German cars, Steve? The reliability and parts availability. Is it BMW, Audi or Mercedes? Because Audis were pretty rare in Australia back in the 80s and 90s, weren't they, is the question. I like the S and the E-Class of the Mercedes, two doors and four doors, but are they potentially a nightmare on parts? What would be the best one to go, BMW, Audi or Mercedes?
0: I'd lean into Mercedes because there were more of them, but Mercedes also, it's not until the last 5 years Mercedes quality has gone downhill, unfortunately.
1: Mm-hmm.
0: And they don't seem to care. I'll give you a good example. GLAs are famous for their sunroofs becoming unaligned and you can't use them. And the response from Mercedes is, well, it'll cost you $6,000 to fix it up. Not good enough. Go back to the 90s, Mercedes were building really good quality. If you could get your hands on an S-Class or one of the better end E-Classes, you're not going to lose too much money. Parts-wise, you don't have a huge problem. Most of the older cars these days, you can source parts either

0: through motoring groups or through specialty retailers. My son has a Land Rover. We buy all his parts out of the UK. They're here within a week. Good value, no problems at all. So I wouldn't get too nervous, but I would definitely go Mercedes because Mercedes were the predominant car at that time. Audis were just coming into the marketplace with things like the Quattro. Now, if you could buy yourself an Audi Quattro from the 80s, you're sitting on a gold mine. But it's probably not what you're talking about. You're talking about a daily driver, Mercedes S-Class.
1: You mentioned that the perhaps service or after sales care isn't as good as it used to be. Is that just because they're so busy, they're so popular, Steve, that now you're sort of a number, not necessarily a customer?
0: Unfortunately, with some of the premium brands, it's they sort of view you as you're going to walk in, you're going to buy the car anyway, and if you don't buy it, someone else is going to buy it, so I'm not going to use a lot of energy to service you.
1: Right.
0: I think there's that mentality coming in, which is really disappointing because I would have thought if you're buying a premium brand, you want premium service and they should really, really look after you.
1: Do you think that'll start to change though? Like, particularly with all these challenger brands now entering the market and it's been flipped on its head these last few years. If you're a legacy brand, you've got to pull out all stops, haven't you?
0: Well, Toyota are the experts at this. They've got their Kaizen thing, which is Toyota for life.
1: Yeah.
0: They look after you, they follow you up, those sort of things. Lexus is another one. Lexus is sensational with their service because they want you to come back and buy another car. I think dealers are going to have to sharpen their approach to how they do business. It's not transactional. It's got to become relationships, and you've got to keep your clients and look after them to get them back. Otherwise, they'll go off down the road. I saw the first EV the other day, Chinese one, for under $25,000, which I thought, wow.
1: Yeah.
0: The kids, the first car buyers who used to look at a $12,000 or a $20,000 banger, go and buy an EV, brand
1: Yeah.
0: new.
1: Under 25K, all right.
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1: The market is certainly changing. Steve, we're going to leave it there today. It has always been good to catch up with you, and we'll do it again very soon.
0: Thanks, mate, and go Dockers.
1: Go those Dockers indeed. Steve Moyer with Car Talk here on 102.5 ABC Perth.
2: The Perth Royal Show. It just feels like Perth. The animals, the show bags, and the annual promise not to spend too much. This week, 102.5 ABC Perth is giving you the show in VIP style. 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
1: Yes, and it is coming sometime between now and 6 o'clock. You will hear that cue to call, so I hope you have the code word ready because I'd love to give you that VIP pack. So listen out for the cue to a call. Greg says that is such a fantastic segment. Steve Moyer's got his head screwed on and he is very much on point. Thank you, Greg. I'm glad you enjoyed hearing from Steve Moyer in Car Talk. He'll be back with us again next week. On that, Matt in Frio says, hey, just a reminder, everybody, you can go and refurbish your batteries too. There is a company in Henderson. Oh, have you done it, Matt? Have you had a bit of success refurbishing that battery for your EV? We are fast approaching 4 o'clock here in Perth. Next hour, joining me live in the studios will be Evan Hall, the Tourism Council of Western Australia CEO, because he's very concerned about the migration policy changes, that there'll be a backpacker ballots to extend the working holiday visas. Evan Hall can tell you more when he joins us after the news. And I'll go to Mark Irwin, the president of the Real Estate Institute of Western Australia, for his reaction to the local government minister, Hannah Beasley's announcements today in regards to local government reforms. Would you support an amalgamation of your local council?
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0: WA Lower House MP, says he was late to his first question time because he was celebrating with supporters. Luke Hurtigan won the Secret Harbour by-election at the end of last month. He was sworn into Parliament on Tuesday afternoon but left shortly afterwards to join supporters at a nearby pub. Mr Hurtigan has told reporters he wanted to look after his supporters.
1: My priority will always be the people of Secret Harbour and the people that are supporting me.
2: But you're meant to be representing them in Parliament.
1: And I was representing them.
2: By not being there.
1: I went to make sure that I looked after them.
0: Hundreds of students have marched in Perth as part of a national protest against Pauline Hanson and One Nation. The university and high school students skipped classes to rally in the city. Similar protests are taking place in other capitals. The gathering in Perth was expected to include students from Secret Harbour, where One Nation won its first lower house seat in WA in August. The WA opposition leader says the government will be judged on results when it comes to dealing with an encampment in the city's south. Dozens of people have been camping along Memorial Drive in Rockingham for months. They were yesterday told they'd have to leave by early next week. The Housing Minister, John Kerry, says he's never seen more support offered to resolve an issue, including offers of temporary housing. Basil Zempler says that's not enough.
3: It's all very well for the Minister to say, here's what we're doing, we've never done more, we've never spent more money. That's all well and good. It's results that the community want to see. Where are these people going to go? Where will they live when they leave Memorial Drive?
0: The National Farmers Federation's described as catastrophic federal government changes to the Working Holiday Visa program. The Home Affairs Minister Tony Burke says the changes include introducing a ballot for working holiday visas that will reduce the total number of visas granted. WA farmer Mick Fells, who sits on the National Farmers Federation's Workforce Committee, says the changes won't work for WA conditions.
4: I think reform is probably a generous word. I think deform is perhaps a better one. Look, it's been... quite catastrophic, and I'm not using hyperbole here for the broadacre sector across Australia, especially Western Australia, where farms tend to be of larger scale.
0: Police are investigating a crash involving a St John Australia vehicle near a central wheatbelt town. About a quarter to eight this morning, police say a marked St John vehicle was travelling on Great Eastern Highway near Kalabarran when it left the road and rolled. The 47-year-old male driver of the vehicle was airlifted to Royal Perth Hospital with life-threatening injuries. Major Crash Squad investigators are examining the scene and urging any witnesses to contact Crime Stoppers. The International Monetary Fund says it expects Australia's economic growth to slow over the next 2 years. Sarah Armia has this report.
5: The IMF has handed out its report card for Australia, warning that the Reserve Bank may need to raise interest rates further. While it's predicting economic growth to slow, household spending and business investment could potentially withstand pressures, keeping inflation elevated for longer. The RBA has hiked rates three times this year, with the cash rate sitting at 4.35%. Markets are now pricing in an 88% chance of another rate rise in September. It comes after the US Federal Reserve raised interest rates for the first time in over 3 years.
0: France has hit back at US threats to cut trade with the European Union if the bloc makes Canada its first associate member. The US President Donald Trump has threatened to raise tariffs on EU products, describing the proposal for Canada to develop an alliance with the bloc as a hostile act. France's Europe Minister Benjamin Haddad says the United States does not have the power to veto the EU's relationships with other countries. Sport. Hawthorn coach Sam Mitchell says it's not a problem that his side is coming into their preliminary final against Brisbane after a heavy loss to the Lions. Hawthorn is looking to book its first grand final berth since completing a premiership three-peat in 2015. The Hawks have been in strong form, but the Lions beat them by 67 points the last time they met. Mitchell says he's not worried.
6: I mean, history would say that you have to lose some games to be a bit more battle-hardened, and so even Brisbane, you know, they've been there. They've obviously been in prelims consistently over the last few years and grand finals as well. But before that, they had some losses, so we've hopefully been through that period. But there's small margins in a lot of these games, and we're looking forward to the opportunity.
0: To the weather, unseasonably warm today over the southwest Land Division and Gascoyne, windy across much of the state, sunny in Perth with west-northwesterly winds at 15 to 25 kilometres an hour, becoming light this evening, currently 22.7 degrees in the city. ABC News.
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8: The Dockers are one game away from the biggest day in football. Standing between Fremantle and the grand final, Sydney on its home turf. Can the Purple Army march on to the

0: Last Saturday in September, join me, Clint Wilden, live from the SCG as the Dockers face the Swans. It's a preliminary final from 5 on Friday on 102.5 ABC Perth and ABC WA.
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2: Welcome back to Drive. We're going to return to migration in just a moment because the Tourism Council is warning that if the federal government goes ahead with its planned immigration rule changes to backpacker visas, our state will be short thousands of regional workers. More detail for you in just a moment. After 4:30, Mark Irwin, the president of the Local Government Association, will join you and me here on Drive to respond to the local government minister, Hannah Beasley, outlining some new reforms, including some red tape being removed, which could make way for amalgamations. Would you support an amalgamation of your local council? 1300 221 0025. Ben can't wait to see the city of Canning fall under the city of Melville. He reckons there's a lot higher standards and they've got some better tree canopy targets.
1: 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Traffic.
2: Let's go to Declan at Main Roads. Good afternoon.
3: Good afternoon, Ollie. We've got a truck rollover and High Street has been closed westbound between Carrington Street and Stirling Highway in Fremantle. Incident response are in place there and police are also on site. Traffic's very heavy on the approach, so I'd recommend avoiding the area if you can. A breakdown as well on Mitchell Freeway heading southbound to Reed Highway in Hammersley. The left emergency lane blocked there with no traffic delays, but caution is advised. Drive safely in the latest from Main Road.
2: Yeah, thank you for that, Declan. And of course, if there is more you see this afternoon as you head towards your destination, phone it through 1300 221 0025 as you are our eyes and our ears.
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2: Backpackers on working holidays will have to enter a ballot if they want to extend their stay in Australia for a second or third year. Now, that is one of the headline changes to Labor's migration policy announced today as the federal government seeks to reduce net overseas migration. Here's the Immigration Minister, Tony Burke, explaining.
4: We will be going to a ballot system for years 2 and 3. To qualify for the ballot, you will still have to meet the criteria that you currently have to meet in terms of the regional work. So to qualify for your second year, you have to do 88 days in the regions. To qualify for your third year, you have to do 6 months. That won't change. But what you will be qualifying for is a ballot. Not everybody will get through because we need to have some control and certainty of what those numbers are. The ballot for year two will be limited to 45,000. For reference, last year, there were 57,000 people who qualified. So that'll be 45,000 will be the limit there, but needing to do regional work will be unchanged. To qualify for year three, and remember year three, with the exception of the UK, is something that is not part of any free trade agreement. That third year, it was something that was introduced not that long ago. We will be seriously limiting year three down to a ballot system of 5,000. Now, last year there were 31,000 in this group. That will only become 5,000 places. To qualify, you will still have to have completed the regional work to be able to be part of those ballots.
2: Tony Burke explaining the changes to working holiday visa rules there at the National Press Club. And that news has my next guest really concerned. Evan Hall is the head of the Tourism Council of WA, and he joins me in the studios. Evan, good afternoon.
5: Yeah, good afternoon, Ollie.
2: What do you make of that?
5: This is an appalling decision. It's basically halving the number of backpackers who come to WA and work in regional areas. It's all being done so to make sure that as very few of them as possible trip over that 12-month mark. Officially, they then become a migrant, and it's just a way of basically trying to bring down the headline migration figure. But what it really will mean is that we'll have significantly less backpackers, around about 5,000 less backpackers who currently come into WA, head out to regional areas and do that crucial work, either in the agricultural sector or for us in the tourism industry, pouring drinks in the bar, serving Western Australians while they're having their summer holidays, working as a deckhand on a whale shark dive boat. They're all going to go because they simply will not get the visa to stay in regional WA.
2: So they're

0: critical. These working holiday backpackers to the tourism and the hospitality industries, the agriculture industries here in WA.
1: They're absolutely critical, and they're critical both as workers and as tourists. I mean, they stay longer, they travel further, they spend more than any other visitor in WA. And because they're going out to regional areas, they're not hanging around in Perth or in Sydney or in Melbourne, taking up rental accommodation or anything like that. These are the ones who are genuinely travelling around. And for us, you know, it's Australia, it's a big country. It takes more than 12 months. Most backpackers start their journey in Sydney or Melbourne. Takes them more than 12 months to get across to WA, but they simply won't be able to get the visa to do that now. So it's just a straight-up halving of the number of backpackers who'll be working in regional Australia and regional WA.
0: So does it worry you, Evan? For example, you might have a backpacker, as you said there, who starts in Sydney or Melbourne, spends 6 months. They might go north, spend that time in northern Queensland, come across to Darwin, down to WA. By then, we are into year two, potentially three.
1: Yep.
0: WA might be off the map and or our regional communities in particular.
1: Yeah, absolutely. You've got to not only work your way across, it's quite a popular route, starting Sydney-Melbourne, moving into northern Queensland, working across the NT, coming into the Kimberley and then working down, all of which takes much more than 12 months. But I think what we'll see happen is that they won't even do their first stint in regional areas. It's a complicated system, but to get your second visa, and it's not a second year visa, it's just a second visa, you've got to first work in a regional area for 88 days to qualify for the second visa. If you don't know that you're going to get it because you've got to go through a ballot, are you going to bother going out to a regional area to do that work at all? But the big one, the killer one, is the is that third visa. To do the third visa, you have to do 6 months. And one of the key areas that you can do 6 months in is working in tourism in Northern Australia. And if they're now slashing that down to just 5,000 visas, I don't know any backpacker who's going to work 6 months in Northern Australia for the slimmest of chances to get that third visa. So basically they'll stop doing it is the real risk, that they'll stop travelling to regional areas at all because there's no guarantee that if they do that work, they'll get the visa.
0: You've been doing some WA modelling on this backpacker ballot decision and what that would mean. How many workers, Evan, would we lose in regional WA during peak season?
1: We would lose about 4,500 workers going to regional areas, backpackers going to regional areas for at least 3 months. And of that, staying on for more than 12 months, moving up into the north, we would lose about 2,000 to 2,500 backpackers working in Broome, pulling beers or in Exmouth. So it will be the north that's the hardest hit because they're the ones who attract those who would normally be going for the third-year visa by working 6 months during their second visa.
0: So without those workers, I'm assuming here some businesses will have to close and local jobs might go too.
1: Absolutely. So we'll see about our estimation is around about 400 to 450 local Australian jobs will be going because there'll be businesses that won't open at all or they'll cut down the number of tours that they do. You'll have produce rotting on the vine because there's no one, not enough people to pick it. And all that has a flow-on effect in the local economy. So you'll have less tourists turning up, less money being spent in our pubs and clubs and restaurants and cafes, less people going on tours. So it's really a vicious circle. We're losing both our tourist and our worker in the same person, and the flow-on effect to other local businesses is significant.
0: Could some regional tourism towns simply not survive? Exmouth, Broome?
1: Exmouth is a classic example. Local population, a little over 2,000. Swells to about 10,000 when all the tourists turn up for peak season. Fantastic experience. Whale sharks, you know, wildflowers. There's no way that local population has the workforce to support all that. That's why we absolutely rely on the backpackers turning up, working as the deckhand on the dive boat, perhaps doing some shifts in the pub, pulling beers, having a great time and spending all the money that they earn in the local economy as well before moving on to Broome. And you take a town like Exmouth, without those backpackers, we simply would not be able to operate. And, of course, that town needs to earn that money over that peak period to keep those local jobs going. So it is terrifying that we're losing both the tourist and the essential seasonal worker all at the same time.
0: Double whammy with the cyclone earlier this year, Evan, and you think of that experience that somebody might have outside of Exmouth, whether they're coming from WA, from the eastern states, from overseas, if that experience is not what they're expecting,

0: that doesn't bode well either.
1: It doesn't. And if you don't have enough deckhands, if you don't have the staff, it's not safe to operate. So a lot of businesses simply won't. Or I'm only going to do three tours instead of five tours a week. Or I'll simply shut down. Or it will be a bad experience. Or there'll be people will be queuing up out the door, as we did see during COVID times, because there weren't enough staff to serve them in the kitchen and the bar, and it becomes a horrible experience, and you get into a very negative cycle. But if you have a look at what Broome and Exmouth have been through over the last couple of years, you know, you get floods in the Kimberley and more recently cyclone. We're now being hit by the cost of fuel for that long distance driving. I mean, these tourism towns are really reliant on being able to operate in that peak period, and you get lots of challenges from climate and fuel and the like. To then lose your essential workforce and top visitor on top of that as well, it is crippling. And there are tourism businesses now, they're calling me in despair. How will I operate next season if I can't get a backpacker to come over now and commit to working for a season as a deckhand or in the local pub? They don't know what to do.
0: I understand that there's a petition circling among small regional businesses. There's obviously a lot that are opposing these cuts.
1: Absolutely. So we've got, it's been going for, I think, a bit less than a week, and we've got 5,000 signatures already. That's a lot of businesses getting mobilised. I think there was a sense in tourism and in agriculture, and really that they wouldn't really do that to us, would they? Really a strong sense that surely Canberra should know how important the backpackers are. But where we've really been caught up is it's just in this migration debate. Everyone's arguing about who's going to cut migration the most. You've got this this official migration figure floating out there. And a lot of the people who are being caught in the migration figures, they're simply tourists. They're tourists who just happen to be staying over 12 months because they're having a great time.
0: So they're not migrants?
1: No, they're not migrants. There's no one has any right to stay permanently in Australia on a working holiday maker visa. They've got to go back sooner or later. They might move into another visa. You might meet an Australian, get married, okay. That's a different story. But if you're here on a working holiday maker visa, you must go home sooner or later. And the only reason why you can go over 12 months is because you've left the capital city and been working in regional areas.
0: Well, Tony Burke said today he does not agree that backpackers should be considered different to other migrants just because they don't plan to settle here permanently. Have a listen to this, Evan.
2: No area of the immigration program is irrelevant to net overseas migration. Simple, you know, if we want to say that backpackers are irrelevant, let me give you this figure. Last year, the contribution of backpackers to net overseas migration was 48,000. 48,000. So every part of the program is relevant. There's almost an approach, sort of the NOM version of NIMBYism. I won't try to invent the NIMBYism word, but it's a concept where people will say that they want immigration numbers to go down, but they don't want to mention which visa class, and they immediately want to rule out all the ones that they would rely on.
0: So has he got a point there, the minister there? Because while they're adding to our economy, they also do need housing, they do need a CGPs, they do place extra pressure on services.
1: Yeah, I actually think it's a complete fallacy, particularly these the ones who are travelling. They're not taking out leases for accommodation for housing here in capital cities. They head out to the regions. They are staying in caravan parks. They're staying in dorms, in hostels. Going out camping and living out of your minivan is all part of the experience. And they're not a drain on our infrastructure and services. They turn up and deliver the services right at the time that we have the greatest pressure, either from tourism, everyone taking their school holiday trips across WA, or from agriculture, when the produce ripens and it needs to be picked, that's when they turn up. So, but I think part of this is just a common sense argument. We actually did some polling in Western Australia and Australia wide about what people thought was and wasn't a migrant.
0: Mm.
1: And over three quarters of Australians are very clear they don't think backpackers are migrants because they go home. And I think this is what's been lost. It's just this this official figure, and all the politics is around the figure, the level of migration. But Jeff, actually asked people, do you consider migrants to be backpackers to be migrants? The answer is no. Do they support backpackers? We got

0: 89% want the level of backpackers, working holiday, and maker visas maintained or increased. They're pretty popular because people appreciate their value, and they're not competing for permanent jobs or permanent housing because they're tourists who move on.
1: So what happens now, Evan? Because you were in Canberra lobbying, is there any more wriggle room?
0: Well, what was interesting, and I think that's what the immigration minister was referring to, is we did get very strong messages from all the political parties that they understand that backpackers are really valuable. Met with One Nation, met with the National Party, met with the Liberal Party, all saying no, backpackers are not part of the problem. So I think this is almost a degree of horse trading going on in Canberra. But we just want to take a more sensible approach and step back and say, what is the problem here? Are they taking permanent jobs? No. Are they staying here permanently on working holiday and maker visas? No. Are they taking permanent housing? No. They're tourists, and we just need to have a more common sense approach to that, particularly to this group who makes such a huge contribution to regional Australia and WA in particular.
1: Would you be asking the Premier, who's also the tourism minister now, to go into bat on your behalf?
0: Oh, absolutely. And I think the state government's well aware of just how... Well, first of all, WA is really different, and that case needs to be made. Unlike every other state, we have a north and a south. We have a peak season in winter and a peak season in summer. We've got a whole range of agricultural industries as a result, and we are very, very regionally dispersed, and we're more reliant on backpackers than any other state. And I'm pretty sure the state government will join us in making that case to Canberra.
1: Evan Hall, thank you very much for your time.
0: Thanks, Ollie.
1: He is the head of the Tourism Council here of WA, 1300 221 0225, if you'd like to have your say. Clay says, the minister says migration isn't the cause of the housing shortage. Well, our population grew by over 2 million from 2021 to 2026. How can we build homes for 2 million people in 5 years? Surely the federal government should have cut permanent migrants, says Martin, seeking a house, etc., not casual backpackers. Are they completely stupid, he asks. And Andy says Labor's never supported the regions because it's not where they get their votes from. They're just swaying and blowing around like branches in the wind, chasing one dumb idea after another. I don't know who they're trying to please this time, though, says Andy. 1300 221 0225. Craig's in Wembley. Good afternoon.
2: Yeah, g'day, Ollie. Look, it annoys hell out of me. We've got how many unemployed in Australia? And you probably have the data there. What, 1, 2, 3 million people unemployed?
1: I don't have the figures in front of me right now, Craig.
2: For workers and everything else, and right across Australia. The government also needs to change the tax arrangements for the retired people and everything else, like they do in New Zealand. And that would bring out, 500,000, another million people, if pensioners could actually go out and work and go back and do a bit without worrying about losing their benefits and everything else. Pay the normal tax system, but don't tax them and doing what they're doing at the moment. There's another 500,000, maybe a million people.
1: Well, we've got about 700,000 unemployed people in Australia. The unemployment rate as of July was 4.5%. What about, Craig, the argument that's being waged by National Seniors Australia and some interest group to allow pensioners to do a little bit more work, even if it means they pay a little bit more tax?
2: Well, that's what I said. Adopt the system they've got in New Zealand, which is common sense. But, of course, you're talking federal government here and common sense doesn't seem to come into it. But if we've got 750,000 people, there's 750,000 workers. Now, if Centrelink need to do what would they do in America, where instead of going on the dole for life and making it generational, you get 26 weeks for your whole life. Then after that, thanks very much, goodbye.
1: Thanks, Craig. 1300 221 0225. Rob says, let's fix the problem. If you're leaving school, haven't got a job, are going to the Defence Force for 6 years or the local shire or local farms for 6 years, and if you better yourself, you may move on. And you don't get any welfare. Let's go to Pete in Mandra. Good afternoon.
3: Sorry, Ollie, is that me?
1: It is, Pete. Go ahead, mate.
3: Oh, good, Ollie. Yeah, I mean, yeah, it broke a little bit. Ollie, look, mate, I'm just wondering, you know, like, backpackers are pretty low-hanging fruit, you know, and as your tourism guy said before, they're quite important into country and rural Australia and city Australia. In the jobs they take, and they don't take houses, but they're low hanging fruit. So why pick on them? It's just got me because they don't vote, Ollie.
1: Mm. Maybe that's
3: they
1: it,
3: don't
1: you reckon,
3: vote.
1: Pete.
3: Yeah, well, look, and look, if you go back, Ollie, and to the lead-up to the last election, how many mass citizenship ceremonies did we have leading into that? So it just sort of smacks to me of Labor, once again, I don't know, they just seem to want to keep themselves in power. Instead of doing what's good for Australia, they're doing what's good for the Labor Party in a bit, I suppose, Ollie.
1: All right, Pete, appreciate your call. Georgia in Coogee says, backpackers are brilliant, but why not introduce a regional gap year and reward Aussie kids with some incentive to get involved in our rural communities? Perhaps a first year of university paid once the year of regional employment is completed. Mike, good afternoon.
4: Hey, Ollie, how are you?
1: I'm good, Mike. What do you think?
4: Well, I think this is a ruse. I think these federal politicians know exactly what they're doing. So they've found a way to, they've decided to pick on the backpackers and the people who contribute in the rural community as transient visitors. And then they've just said, righto, cop this. And they're, you know, they're really waiting for the reaction out of that. And I'm sure people are saying, no, that's not what we meant. But they've got the whole argument, migration argument, on the back foot.
1: Thank you, Mike. Rob from Synagra says, why are Labor pandering to One Nation? Why not reclassify the backpackers away from migration and as what they actually are? Let's go to Palmyra. Hi, Damien.
5: Yeah, g'day, Ollie. Just along the same lines, the speaker, Evan, and one of your callers talking about, oh, you know, they're not competing for permanent jobs. They're not taking up accommodation. They are effectively tourists. They're not looking to emigrate to Australia. I have to say, they are taking up what become permanent jobs because, let's say, for example, you got every other employee in a cafe in Margaret River is a backpacker. And the cafe owners are over the moon, right? And their visa runs out and they move on. So they didn't compete for that job permanently, but they're replaced immediately by another backpacker. They're not taking up housing. Well, where are they living? Are they all sleeping in their cars? I mean, they're probably moving in and out of backpacker hostels, but they are taking accommodation. They are potentially taking work over the long term off locals.
1: But over the long term, but then how do you encourage somebody at the moment, Damien, who's not filling that job in that so-called Margaret River cafe? What do we do to get people to say, hey, yeah, let's live in Margaret River and make a life for ourselves?
5: Well, I don't think a job in a cafe is what would inspire someone to move to Margaret River to make a life for themselves. But if they did that and then raised children and that 15, 16, 17-year-old or that kid of theirs in their first year of university who needs a job and can no longer get a job at the local service station because that's a, quote, visa worker studying, quote, language and probably from the subcontinent, what this is a reflection of is where certain industries have, I was going to say progress, but where they have regressed to. And what it represents is the loss of opportunity over the last 10 or 15 years for local people to have jobs in that industry. Tony Burke himself said, let's go on a construction site and I'll find the ceiling fixers, tilers and plasterers. And two-thirds of them, and he's being very diplomatic, two-thirds of them were born overseas. The truth of the matter is two-thirds or more are here on 457 visas. They speak Mandarin or Cantonese. And I can tell you this from personal experience in commercial construction. So you find me a young fella or a young woman who wants to be a ceiling fixer, tiler or plasterer. They haven't had the opportunity to do so for 15 years. So the desire to do that is no longer there. Mm. Our industries have regressed to a point where there aren't opportunities for local youth to do those jobs. Another good example, one of my best mates, he was over the moon in Echuca, Victoria as a young bloke when he got a job at the local service station. It was a highly, highly sought after job. You find me anyone now who lives locally who works in a service station.
1: Sure, but isn't that conflating the issues with these backpacker visas, which are basically tourist visas? Lots of Australian 17, 18, 19-year-olds go over to Europe or to the UK and have a so-called gap year and might get a job in a local pub there too, Damien.
5: Yes, they do. You're 100% right. And I agree also with the caller that said they're low-hanging fruit. I think this is so far off the actual issue of immigration and people either trying to immigrate here or coming here knowing they won't be deported. We have a deal. Albanese struck a deal.

0: in football. Standing between Fremantle and the grand final, Sydney on its home turf. Can the Purple Army march on to the last Saturday in September? Join me, Clint Wilden, live from the SCG as the Dockers face the Swans. It's a preliminary final from 5 on Friday on 102.5 ABC Perth and ABC WA.
1: Well, you don't have to wait 24 and a half hours to hear from Clint Wilden. He's in the studio right now, Clint.
2: 24 and a half hours. Very good for you. Can't wait for tomorrow. Huge opportunity for the Dockers. I think they'll get it done against Sydney. I know that Sydney were very impressive against Brisbane. I think a lot of that was on emotion, and now they've lost their captain in Callum Mills as well. So that's six players. It would be the first 12 picked. Bice is a good player, of course. Probably not in their superstar category, but they are missing superstars, of course, with the likes of Heaney being suspended. We know Jordan would be probably first picked as a run-with player. He would have been given a job on Sarong or Bolton. They're missing Blakey. They're missing Warner. I just think that they might have been able to get themselves up for the game against the Lions. I'm not sure that they can do that again. I think Fremantle, after getting a pretty good reality check in the first week of the finals against the Hawks, responded really well last week against Geelong, and they will go in, and they should be the favourites for this game against the Swans. They've made no changes, the Dockers, so it's the same 23 who got the job done against the Cats. They will go in again tomorrow evening against the Swans. The Swans have had to make a couple of changes. We knew one of them, the captain, Callum Mills, out with the ACL. Now, Harry Cunningham has a calf injury as well. So both of those players miss out. They're both experienced players. Justin McInerney comes back in for his first game since round 13. Has had a long-running soft tissue issue. And Lewis Melican comes in as well for the Swans. So the two changes there. Certainly the experience is with Sydney. Let's not get away from that. They've got huge number of players who played in grand finals before. In fact, if you look at preliminary finals experience, Dane Rampey, who's been named as the standing captain because there's no Isaac Heaney and now there's no Callum Mills, his first preliminary final was against Fremantle back in 2013. That's how long he's been around. That was, of course, the Dockers.
1: Hopefully that's not an omen, Clint.
2: Well, I hope it is, because in 2013, of course, they rolled the Swans on their way through to a grand final.
1: They did win the grand finals, where I'm at.
2: No, that's true. Actually, it's really interesting how it's gone through, because going back in those times, 2013, had to beat Geelong, had to beat Sydney, faced Hawthorn in a grand final. So maybe they just change one more round, if that's the case to be, for the Dockers. I'm very confident they can get the job done at the SCG. No changes for either the Hawks or the Lions, which is the game, the twilight game on Saturday, 5:15 East Coast time, 3:15 here. Hawks and Brisbane, nil outs, nil in. So they're going with the teams that got them through. The Hawks, obviously, against the Dockers, and Brisbane were way too strong for Adelaide last weekend.
1: And so, you'll be on both calls, Clint?
2: I'll be on both calls, ABC Sport, at the venue for both of the games. So really looking forward to that. Tomorrow with Corbin Middlemass, Mick Malthouse will be joining us on Friday night. And, of course, it's going to be a big one, Hawthorn versus Brisbane as well. Fingers crossed. Who will go up against who in the grand final of 2026? We will know late on Saturday afternoon WA time.
1: Oh, I can't wait to hear your call.
2: Thanks. Appreciate it, Ollie.
1: There you go. Clint Wilden from ABC Sport. He's on your call tomorrow. He's on your call Saturday. It is finals footy right here on 102.5 ABC Perth and, of course, ABC Sports. Nick says, immigration, One Nation has had a landslide win in Rockingham and their major platform is cut migration. He's talking about the Secret Harbour by-election results. So the federal government cuts immigration and everyone's up in arms. It's funny to see how crazy the electorate actually looks to the Swan Valley. Hi, Peter.
3: Hi there, Ollie. How are you?
1: I'm good. How are you, Pete?
3: Yeah, not too bad for a hot day, and looking forward to the Dockers tomorrow.
1: Absolutely. 24 hours and 45 minutes until it's up in the air, it starts.
3: I think no more bandwagon, Ollie. It's a curse. Don't use that word.
1: Oh, Pete, I'll probably use it 1,000 times between now and then, but I'll do my best not to.
3: I guess my perspective in this, we're looking at migrant workers coming in and backpackers, but let's look at what the employers are doing. I mean, employers are trying to find a gap and they're willing to pay what they're willing to pay to fill that. I don't know if we're just saying, well, it's taking jobs away from local people. Okay, we can say it like that, but ultimately employers are employing them for whatever reason they want.

0: you would have to ask the question, and other visa owners, holders, getting equal pay, equal rights when it comes to employment. Because if the employees are not willing to do that, well, let's look at that first.
1: So there's people not willing to do the work here at the moment, Pete?
0: Well, I think it's more what the employees are looking for, right? Mm. So are they accepting of workers because of their background and not willing to pay the same sort of wage that a local person is, really? I mean, there is definitely a gap if they're employing them, but to say that we're taking away accommodation and work from someone, well, the employees are making that choice, really, at the end of the day.
1: On you, Pete. Have a good afternoon. Mick says, the Dockers in Sydney, who will the CEO, Matthew Pavlich, be supporting? He has to go for the Swans these days, Mick. He said, will he allow Wharfie time to happen? No way at the SCG. No way would he allow Wharfie time to happen. And Barb says, look, I'm a dyed-in-the-wool Labor supporter, but the pause on backpackers is beggar's belief, especially at this time of year. Here is Lucy Bell with news headlines at 23 to 5. Good afternoon.
2: Good afternoon, Ollie. This speech by Tony Burke, the Immigration Minister, today at the National Press Club has sparked lots and lots of conversation on Drive this afternoon. We've been focusing in on a few of the elements, as you've mentioned, this ballot for backpackers. And in addition, there are a range of other changes that are coming. But when I was listening to the Minister's speech today at the National Press Club, he actually spent a fair bit of the speech addressing what he says are a number of really crucial myths about Australia's current migration system that he thinks are wrongly being amplified in this quite hot political environment. And one of the myths that he wanted to talk about that I wanted to bring to people's attention this afternoon was this idea that the federal government is bringing in more yoga teachers than construction workers, which I don't think will be a surprising line to people because it's certainly been peddled quite a lot. This was the Immigration Minister's response to that line.
3: There is an endless refrain that the government is bringing in yoga teachers and not construction workers. It is absurd but keeps getting made, so let me just provide this information. In terms of construction workers, we have tripled the number that we're bringing. We used to bring in 4,500 last financial year. The number of construction workers we brought in was just shy of 15,000. We've tripled the number of construction workers who are coming in. In the life of this government, the number of yoga teachers we have brought in is zero. Zero. And yet this claim is constantly made about yoga teachers. Why are they on the list at all? Because there was an agreement made by the previous government with India that yoga teachers would be added to the list. The person from the previous government who announced that change was Dan Tehan as assistant trade. So it's a tiny argument, but it is so constantly out there and so demonstrably wrong, it gives an indication as to how a debate like this can just run out of control.
2: That's Tony Burke, the Immigration Minister, speaking earlier today at the National Press Club, Ollie. Making news a little closer to home here in Western Australia, the WA government says it's secured funding for Aboriginal-led truth-telling at the former Magumba Mission. Uwid Aboriginal Corporation has been funded by the state government to develop a consultation plan for the truth-telling project. The government says the project will support truth-telling, listening and healing while creating opportunities for former residents and Aboriginal communities to share their experiences and aspirations for the site's future. The planning process is expected to begin in the coming months. WA's building regulator has prosecuted a Perth landscaper, Ollie, for three contractual offences, which included seeking a deposit six times the maximum allowed. The Department of Local Government, Industry Regulation and Safety says Ethan Carl John Bailey, who operated as Ethan's Contracting and Landscaping in 2025, sought a 40% deposit for landscaping work. The homeowner paid the deposit in cash. The regulator says Bailey also failed to provide a notice or a written dated contract. The department says Bailey was convicted in the Joondalup Magistrates Court and ordered to pay a $1,400 fine as well as costs. My last little story requires a little bit of audio, please, Ollie. Now, I don't know if you know what just happened there, but you just got officially Rickrolled, my friend.
1: What does Rickrolled mean?
2: I'm so glad you asked, because it's one of the words
1: Rick Astley. Yeah.
2: It's just one of the 1,400 new words that's been added to Merriam-Webster's dictionary, America's oldest dictionary. And in fact, Josh tells me, our fellow producer, that Rickrolling is really quite an old concept, so he's not really sure why it's taken the Merriam-Webster dictionary this long to catch up. But Rickrolling, Ollie, is the term for pranking someone into listening to Never Gonna Give You Up by Rick Astley.
1: So you want to hear the whole song now, do you?
2: I mean, I've already managed to Rickroll you, so whether you choose to roll with the full Rick Astley song is up to you. Do you want to know some of the other words that have made the cut, the 1,400 words? We have got the term trash panda. Do you know what a trash panda is?
1: No.
2: It's the affectionate nickname for a raccoon. Understandable that that might have not been in your daily lingo.
1: Yeah, I understand.
2: If I were to say to you, cuffing season is coming.
1: Oh, I don't know if I want to know.
2: Cuffing season, Ollie. Refers to, it's basically a term for autumn. It's the time of year when single people seek a romantic partner with whom to buddy up for the colder season.
1: I thought it might have meant rolling up your sleeves. Because
2: that does make sense.
1: Sleeves,
2: but no, wrong.
1: And you're getting to work.
2: This one baffles me. Was this not already in Merriam-Webster's dictionary? Yacht rock has finally made it into the dictionary. We've been using that term for donkeys, so I'm not sure why they're so slow on that.
1: What does it mean?
2: The Sunday scaries.
1: What's that?
2: The feeling of anxiety or sadness knowing that the weekend is ending. Do you get the Sunday scaries?
1: No, because I love my job. I can't wait to see you with Josh. I wish you two would feel the same about that.
2: parasocial, one-sided emotional connections. Chili crisp, of course, the spicy, crunchy condiment made from oil and fried bits of peppers, garlic and shallots. 1,400 new words that have gone into Merriam-Webster's dictionary. One that they're missing that should be there, in my opinion, is Bilo, our amazing newsreader, Jonathan Beale. A shout out to him today. He is doing his final news reads this afternoon for the ABC before hanging up the microphone after a long, decorated, amazing career. Jonathan Beale, the voice, the man, the legend. He'll be very much missed. You'll get to hear him at 5 o'clock, again at 6 o'clock. I think his last read might be 7 o'clock tonight, maybe a little bit later. So listen out, enjoy it. Bealo, we're wishing you all the best. What a guy.
1: Absolutely. He was subbing my scripts once upon a time when I was a cadet journalist here at the ABC, and he can tell you a good story, and he's an absolutely brilliant bloke and a wonderful reader. So, Bealo, I know you're going to enjoy your retirement. You've done a mighty fine job. So too of you, Lucy, there with those news headlines. It is now 16 to 5.
4: 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Traffic.
1: Let's go to Tony at Main Roads. Good afternoon.
5: Good afternoon, Ollie. There has been a truck breakdown on Tonkin Highway northbound at Great Eastern Highway in Redcliffe. The right lane is partially blocked there. Traffic is heavy on the approach. Please drive with caution and be mindful of a breakdown on the Mitchell Freeway southbound at Reed Highway in Hammersley. The left emergency lane is blocked. It's not causing any major traffic delays, but caution is advised. And finally, that truck rollover does remain. High Street is still closed westbound between Carrington Street and Stirling Highway in Fremantle. Police are on site there and traffic is heavy on the approach. Please avoid the area. Drive safely, and that's the latest from Main Roads.
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1: Bob Tarr, duty forecaster at the Bureau. It's been a very sunny Thursday. Is there any rain on the horizon? Good afternoon.
6: Yeah, there is some rain on the horizon. So we got up to about close to 30 in the city. Some of the northeastern suburbs got as warm as about 31, but it has cooled off more quickly than yesterday. The trough that has brought the really warm weather has moved inland now, so winds are onshore, and now we're down into the low to mid 20s across the area. Still quite sunny, though. Tomorrow we will see showers increasing during the afternoon and evening. Not going to see real heavy falls. And a lot of that will come through during the early morning hours of Saturday. So on Saturday, just showers easing. The main change will just be the cooler weather. So last couple of days we're up around 30. Tomorrow, 26 for a max. And then 20 on Saturday and 22 on Sunday with a possible shower. So it looks like a pretty nice weekend, but back to closer to normal temperatures for this time of year.
1: Good on you, Bob Tarr there, duty forecaster at the Weather Bureau. You're banned, don't forget it. Hashtag no Peterson in Paddington. That's from Mitch Turner. Mitch, I might still get the bandwagon there. Poppy Penny's going to do it for us. There I said it. 14 and a half to five. Coming up, Mark Irwin, the president of Walga, on these local government reforms. To get us there, here's John Farnham with Two Strong Hearts.

0: Would you support an amalgamation of your local council? 1300 22 1025. A massive shake-up of local government is on the horizon with new reforms announced by the state government today. The Minister for Local Government, Hannah Beazley, explained the changes to Nadia this morning.
1: So four-year all-up elections are a really sensible reform. So voters every 4 years rather than every 2 years, which brings WA in line with local government elections in other states and territories. And it will also deliver, really importantly, cost savings for local governments, just hold one election every 4 years. I think it would certainly weed out those individuals who are motivated by a single issue that they know that they could derail sort of 2 years into a process.
2: You're also getting rid of the day-door clause. Just remind us what that is and why it's going.
1: So the day-door poll provision is a real barrier to local government amalgamations. So there's been what it does is allow a small number of people in one of a shire, for instance, that is looking at amalgamating with another shire, to enliven a process that derails local government amalgamations.
2: I guess ratepayers might listen to this and say, but hey, you're taking our voice away, and be uncomfortable with that.
1: I very much appreciate that. And I absolutely want to always encourage community participation. It's not taking away their voice. There will absolutely always be consultation. And any amalgamation, either with or without the date or poll provisions, go through the local government advisory board, where there are significant consultation obligations.
0: So does this empower or hamper the sector? 1300 22 1025. Mark Irwin is the president of the WA Local Government Association, and he joins me on Drive today. Hi there, Mark.
3: Yeah, good afternoon, Ollie.
0: Has the sector been blindsided here, Mark, or do you think this is in your interests?
3: Definitely not blindsided with this one, Ollie. The minister has been working very closely with the sector to understand what we're interested in and how we would engage the sector to find out how this level of reform would fall. We welcome the reform that's been announced today.
0: A four-year election cycle from 2031, one of those announcements today made by the local government minister, Hannah Beazley. Do you think that'll improve participation, Mark?
3: Look, that's yet to be seen. Certainly anecdotally, you know, that has been the reasoning behind this. It was clear early on that the timing of the all-in, all-out was the biggest thing the sector was concerned about. We consulted throughout the sector on this to provide feedback to the minister and called for it to be postponed later out, so there was no surprises when it came in. Also so that when people elect their elected representatives, they know how long they're electing them for. So 2031 is a much better outcome than next year.
0: The turnout was only 30%, though. Should we not consider compulsory voting?
3: Look, the state government's been clear right from the start that that wasn't on the cards. Whilst there's mixed views throughout the sector, we also understand the complexity with doing that for so many elected members right across our state and the costs involved in doing it. Anything that increases voter turnout, we would love to support the minister in achieving, and we're keen to see if this is one of those things that works.
0: The reforms will also remove the data poll. How does it work?
3: Well, interestingly, look, it's one of those words that most people within the sector, or indeed the community, probably wouldn't know much about. But it's effectively legislative reform that removes a barrier to make it more difficult for councils to amalgamate. Again, the state government's been clear there is no forced amalgamations, so we see that the removal of those legislative restrictions or barriers is a positive, as long as it doesn't take out the need to consult and show the community what those benefits would be. And again, the minister said there would be consultation involved, so we're quite supportive of those.
0: Okay, but doesn't it increase the possibility of forced amalgamations?
3: Well, we can only take the minister's word on, you know, on her word, and it was clear there is no evidence. I don't think the state government is looking to do forced amalgamation. We've got a strong relationship with the state government and being consulted through this process.
0: Does it increase the possibility, though, of forced amalgamations?
3: I don't think it does. There's been no intent by the state government to go down that path. We've had clear consultation with the state government on this and been working closely to understand what this would look like. What we're seeing right throughout the sector is an appetite, though, to have strong discussions, work out. In fact, most of the examples we see of really good practice are where local governments work together in shared service models.
0: But does it wrestle control away from the councils? Is that what they're doing here?
3: No, I see it's the opposite. Again, the minister has been very clear, and we've got to take her on a word on this. She has said that this will help local governments to explore the opportunities for amalgamations. I guess the next discussion for us as a sector is to understand how that piece of work will be resourced, to find out what the benefits to their local communities are and how the amalgamations could work if councils want to pursue it.
0: So are there any councils, are there any shires who are considering it at the moment, or are you anticipating any amalgamations, any talk there at your conference?
3: Look, I certainly think over the next few days, now that it's been announced, it will be a topic for consideration. I know in my visits through regional remote Western Australia, through metropolitan councils, everyone is open to having the discussion. When I use the word amalgamation and talk about it being resourced and talk about community benefits being the outcome we're trying to achieve, there's a willingness to have a discussion. So I anticipate we will open discussions with anyone who wants to. And the minister made it clear that her door is open for this as well.
0: All right, speaking of your conference, what are the greatest challenges for councils? What are they telling you over the last day and a half or so, Mark?
3: Look, I think I highlighted in my speech today, you know, whilst we talk about the legislative reform around local governments, the real challenges is our local governments delivering on increasing community expectations with less resources and less funding. Particularly right throughout remote and regional Western Australia, we're seeing local governments delivering essential housing. We're seeing them deliver essential GP services. They're involved in the energy transition in the state, and they're doing it with a lesser ability to be able to rate. So what we've got to make sure is this is essentially funded in a consistent way, and it's got to be equitable as well.
0: In other words, are the state and federal governments not holding up their side of the bargain?
3: No, I think they are. I don't think it's about the overall funding pot. Whilst there is always a call to increase funding, we are conscious that we must work within constrained resources. We're happy to have those discussions. But for me, it's more about how those models are delivered, how local governments are able to access it equitably across our state, how we get the funding models out of elections.

0: cycles and more into those equitable models that service our regional communities and our local governments that aren't marginal seats.
1: Mark, while I've got you, what have you made of the news this week that there'll be an inquiry into the City of Perth?
0: Look, I've been asked about that a lot. I guess we have always welcomed the inspector. We've welcomed that role, and we've welcomed it for two things. One is we see that there's the opportunity to be more efficient and effective at delivering decisive action when it's needed in councils, and also that oversight. Right now, what's evident is this has dragged on for a while, and it dominates the media cycle. Our councils are feeling that right across the state in terms of reputational damage. We want clear, decisive action. The sector is certainly feeling the pressure of having this as a main news cycle day in, day out. What we want is either clear action to deal with the council or otherwise let them get on with their business.
1: This cloud's going to linger because the inquiry is on now. You're probably not going to have any sort of result or announcement until early of next year, Mark.
0: Yes, and look, that is evident, but I understand the reasons for it too. The minister's been clear and there is procedural fairness. We understand those things. What we are asking for, though, is that the inspector role be continually reviewed to ensure that it is efficient and as effective and resourced that it needs to be.
1: Well, you may only be one council, but you've got monitors in others. Is it eroding trust in the local government sector more broadly?
0: Look, it'd be fair to say that would be an accurate assessment. It's up to the community in terms of how they perceive their local council. I think it's important we move away from that, the seeing of a monitor as a problem, though. When the inspectorate office was set up, certainly our understanding was the monitor was to put specialist skills in what is an incredibly legislatively complex environment to assist elected members to do their jobs. And I think it has to be seen like that. You know, 139 entities across our state operating in one of the most transparent and accountable institutions that there is, it's fair to say there's going to be a few struggles along the way, whether it's with employing CEOs, whether it's with relationships. Local governments should be able to deal with that as normal organisations would with the assistance they need.
1: Mark Irwin, thanks for your time.
0: Thanks for having me, Ollie.
1: President of Walga there, Mark Irwin, joining us on Drive 1300 221 025. What do you want to see with these local government reforms, and would you be open to amalgamations? Do you think that we have too many councils, particularly here in the metropolitan area? Might there be a way to streamline some of those costs, which are passed on to you as ratepayers? Mark identifying there that some of the councils are already sharing services. Well, is it a step too far to start looking at amalgamating those councils? 1300 221 025. Ray says any local government reform should include a way of eliminating political party alignment for candidates. In my view, the issues we are having with dysfunctional councils are as a result of this party political alignments. But Ray, you're always going to have political party members putting up their hand for council. Now, they don't need to declare that. So taking your point, Ray, should every candidate declare whether he or she is actually a member of the Labor Party or the Liberal Party or the Greens or One Nation or any other political party for that matter? Might that help inform ratepayers as they cast their votes? 1300 221 025. We will take more of your calls after the news. It is 5 o'clock here in Perth.
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0: This is ABC News with Jonathan Beale. Good afternoon. A Perth court has heard from a man who coordinated the rescue of men off Rottnest Island who were later charged with drug importation offences. David Webber has the story.
1: Five people are on trial in the WA Supreme Court accused of trying to import cocaine in 2023. The court's heard from Senior Sergeant Craig Anderson, who was rescue coordinator for the Water Police. He said the mother of Terence Baker called, saying her son was in trouble in a boat off Rottnest. The officer called Mr. Baker, who was with two others, on a boat bought the previous day. Mr. Baker said they were heading for the island. When the officer called him minutes later, Mr. Baker said conditions had become worse, but he'd been told not to activate the EPIR. The officer said he wouldn't be breaking the law if he activated it. After the EPIRB was activated, three vessels were sent to intercept the boat, known as No Fixed Address.
0: A WA police officer has pleaded guilty to assaulting his five-week-old baby at the weekend. Lauren Smith reports.
2: Nicholas Wayne Peake appeared in the Midland Magistrates Court today to face one charge of aggravated common assault. The court heard the offending happened on Saturday. Detectives from the WA Child Abuse Squad say the baby was taken to Perth Children's Hospital as a precaution. Police say the 30-year-old, who is a serving police officer, has been stood down. Peake was released on bail and is due back in court next month.
0: One Nation's first lower house MP in WA says he's disappointed to learn a man previously found to have promoted neo-Nazi ideologies volunteered for his campaign. State political reporter Keane Burke.
3: Luke Hurtigan won the Secret Harbour by-election in Perth South last month in a landmark result for the party. The ABC's now revealed one of the volunteers who handed out how-to-vote cards and attended his election night event was a man named David Donis. In 2023, he was found by the Administrative Appeals Tribunal to have been a founding member of a group which promoted racist and neo-Nazi ideologies. Mr. Donis denied the allegation and the ABC has been unable to contact him. Mr. Hurtigan says he doesn't know him.
4: I don't think extremists are welcome. I don't think they should be welcome anywhere.
3: State leader Rod Caddy says neo-Nazis aren't welcome in his party.
0: The WA Greens say government efforts to move on people experiencing homelessness from an encampment in Rockingham is a sign of broader housing pressures. For months, people have been camping along Memorial Drive. Yesterday, they were told by the government they'd have to leave by early next week. It's understood they're being offered short-term accommodation until long-term housing can be found. The Greens housing spokesperson, Tim Clifford, says that's welcome but does not address a failure of government to address the housing crisis.
5: To get ahead of where we are now, when it comes to public housing targets, we don't have any. When it comes to rent caps to keep people in rentals, to keep rental prices down.
0: An Aboriginal elder in South Hedland says the system continues to fail local children 4 years after she lost her three grandchildren. The children were murdered by their mother in 2022. Their grandmother, Dorothy Papertalk, says the Department of Child Protection failed to intervene in the case despite repeated calls for help. Ms. Papertalk says the same problems are still happening and the government needs to act.
6: Take me to the parliament and I'll speak face to face and let them know and they'll have the true story about the situation, what's happened here. I live it.
0: The Minister for Child Protection told Parliament a number of supports are offered to families when safety concerns are specifically identified. The Tourism Council of WA says the federal government's overhaul of the Working Holidaymaker Scheme will have a devastating impact on regional areas. A ballot system will be created for visas extended beyond the first year. Second year stays will be capped at 45,000 places and third year places limited to 5,000. Council Chief Executive Evan Halls told 102.5 ABC Perth, backpackers hold up regional communities.
7: They're absolutely critical, and they're critical both as workers and as tourists. I mean, they stay longer, they travel further, they spend more than any other visitor in WA.
0: Sport: Fremantle will take an unchanged side into its AFL preliminary final against Sydney, naming the same team that beat Geelong last week. The Dockers travelled with Chris Sherry and Jago O'Meara as part of their 25-player squad, but opted against changing the match day 23. Sydney's made two forced changes, with captain Callum Mills and Harry Cunningham missing with injury. Lewis Mellican and Justin McInerney have been named for the game at the SCG. Perth's weather, partly cloudy tomorrow with a very high chance of showers, a low of 15 degrees, a top of 26, currently 22. ABC News, it's 5 past 5.
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14: Welcome back. Dennis says, Ollie, 20 years ago, you went into a council with an issue. They'd tell you how they can help. Now you're going with an issue and they tell you what they can't help you with. We hear about shires increasing red tape and getting involved in issues which are not part of a local government's remits. Jason reckons amalgamating local governments creates larger, financially stronger councils that can deliver better services at lower costs. It removes duplication, allows for long-term strategic planning across growth areas, and it gives communities a stronger, more professional voice when dealing with the state and the federal governments. And Jay reckons more people would vote if they knew what political affiliation the candidates are. 1300 221 0025 if you'd like to have your say. Later this hour, Alex Crisp will be dropping by for On The Menu. And shortly, you might recall, yesterday on Drive, we broke the news that the iconic Perth sign in Yagan Square had been damaged by fire. Now, that sign was decked out in vibrant Dockers colours, celebrating Fremantle's finals bid. Claire Cummings is the floral artist who dressed the sign, and she will join me on Drive. It is 7 after 5.
8: 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Traffic.
14: Let's go to Declan, who's at Main Roads. Good afternoon.
15: Good afternoon, Ollie. We still have that truck rollover and High Street is closed westbound between Carrington Street and Stirling Highway in Fremantle. Incident response are in place there and police are also on site. Traffic's very heavy on the approach, so I'd recommend avoiding the area if you can. A truck breakdown as well, that's on Tonkin Highway northbound at Great Eastern Highway in Redcliffe. The right lane is partially blocked there. Traffic's also heavy on the approach, so please drive with caution. And then finally, a breakdown on Roe Highway heading eastbound before South Street in Leeming. The right lane partially blocked there. Traffic also slow on approach, so please proceed with caution. Drive safely, and that's the latest from Main Roads.
14: Good on you, Declan. Thank you very much for that. Tony Burke said visa overstays have exhausted all their avenues of appeal, Ollie, but often have Australian children and are embedded in the community. Doesn't that demonstrate that they are the sort of migrants that we actually want here? Jenny says, regarding the huge need for backpackers in the ag industry, the government is once again demonstrating their absolute lack of understanding and knowledge of backpackers worth to all aspects of agriculture. Secondly, it identifies the Labor government's complete lack of belief in agriculture and regional infrastructure. And Martin says no one is saying no to immigration, but why can't we talk about numbers without being called racists? 1300 221 0025 if you would like to join the conversation today. You've heard, of course, from Evan Hall at the Tourism Council here of Western Australia. You've heard from Lockie Hunter, the WA Agriculture Minister. Now, they're quite worried, to be fair, about these changes to the backpackers' visas, that there will simply be not enough workers in our regions and simply not be enough workers in our tourism towns to pour the beers, to pick the crops, and to keep you fed. 1300 221 0025 if you'd like to have your say. Bob's in Armidale. G'day.
16: Yeah, g'day, Ollie. I just wanted to comment on the local government issue. Look, I've been involved with what's called the local government reform group for many, many years, and the same issues keep recurring all the time. The government's well aware and doesn't seem to want to do anything about it. But one of the core issues is that the council decisions are absolute. So once a council makes a decision, nobody can overturn it, including the minister. The minister cannot overturn a council decision. So what that means is that the role of the council is very crucial in the social fabric. Right? So unfortunately, when you get down to the nitty-gritty detail, what we have is effectively a socialist slash communist system where the council is remote from the community. So whatever the council decides becomes final, full stop. And so the way to make that work in a democratic system that we have is for the community to engage with the council. A lot of the councils make no effort whatsoever to engage with their communities. They just will, you know, publish an agenda or put a notice that, you know, they're going to do this or that. But they really don't want community involvement. So what it comes down to in practice is that you've got a core group of supporters of the council, you know, the network, and they seem to be the people who sway the council decisions. So if you rock up to a council meeting –

0: ask questions, most councils quickly shut you down. If you write letters, they'll be politely responded to and so on. And the whole system is geared around the concept that the public out there, the ratepayers, are just a nuisance. They're an impediment to the system, the smooth operation. So
1: how do you get people more engaged then, Bob? Because we only see 30% voter turnouts. Do we make it compulsory? Is that how people might become a little bit more engaged with their local governments?
0: No, I think I know we have compulsory voting in state and federal, but it doesn't mean that it's more, how can I put it, effective or more representative of what people really want. And what makes that complicated is that in local government, candidates for elections are not required to publish, if you like, a platform or a policy, because the policy is the council policy. A lot of council policies are set in concrete for, you know, forward direction. There's strategic plans and all that. They run for 10, 15 years. And so if you stand for council, the moment you turn up to work on the job, most of the stuff's already set in place. And so you're just fiddling with the peripheral stuff. So coming back to the election, unless the voters know what their candidates are standing for, and as the previous Mark Irwin said, that the council is he didn't say it, someone else said it, but the council is not required to say if they're members of political parties or whatnot. The candidates backed by a political party, you tend to see voluminous literature in your letterbox, but the independent candidates who can't afford to do that, they just publish their biography basically. So, you know, it's not a level playing field for a start. And unless we know what councillors are standing for, which they don't tell us, then you know we're out in limbo. So making voting compulsory is not really going to change public awareness of what candidates are standing for.
1: Thanks, Bob. When the JBATDAP regularly overturns council decisions, even when they have come from engagement with the community, developers have the power and not the councils, says this correspondence. 1300 221 0025.
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1: Oh, yeah. Hope you got that code word. Hope you're ready to get yourself off to the Royal Show with that VIP prize bundle. All you need to do is to have that code word and a family pass of two adults and two kids, a $100 voucher to spend on food, two show bags for the children, two vintage caps for the adults, and two yellow brick road bags for the children. Could be all yours. Dave, good afternoon.
3: Hello.
1: How are you, Dave?
3: Good, thanks, Ollie.
1: Have you got the code word?
3: I have got your code word, Dagwood.
1: Well done, Dave. You're off to the Royal Show. You got the VIP prize pack.
3: You're beauty.
1: You like a Dagwood dog?
3: Oh, yeah.
1: very good. Excellent. Well, Dave, the prize is all yours, and we'll have Alex Crisp joining us after 5:30 today, and she can tell you a little bit more about what is on offer there in the food department at the Royal Show the week after next. Now, be listening to Mark Gibson tomorrow morning on Breakfast. He will give you that final code word that you'll need to win our last Royal Show VIP prize that Christine Layton will be giving away on Saturday Breakfast. So tune in to Gibbo tomorrow morning from 5 o'clock to find out what that last code word is.
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1: It is 16 after 5. A smoke alert has just been issued for the eastern suburbs of Perth in the metropolitan area. Now, the smoke is from a number of Parks and Wildlife Services prescribed burns, and that's along the Darling Scarp between Mundaring and Jarrahdale, as well as local government and private property burns. Now, smoke may drift into the eastern metro areas between Midland and Serpentine from midnight tonight, and it is expected to clear by mid-morning on Friday.
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1: Yesterday on Drive, we broke the news to you that the iconic Perth sign in Yagan Square had been damaged by fire. The blaze was reported to the Department of Fire and Emergency Services at 2:30 yesterday afternoon. It was extinguished by 2:50. Police say an unknown woman set fire to the sign before leaving the area on foot in the direction of Murray Street. The woman is described as being aged in her 30s, wearing a dark-coloured shirt and shorts and black and white shoes. Police say she was seen carrying two bags at the time of the incident, and anybody with vision of the incident, whether that be CCTV, mobile phone or dash cam, from the areas around that time of the fire, then you're urged to contact Crime Stoppers. So if you were in or around Yagan Square at 2:30 yesterday, please have a look at that vision if you've captured any on your mobile phone, your dash cam, or you might have CCTV. Now, in a statement announcing the damage on social media yesterday, Yagan Square said that for 8 loyal years, the Perth sign has been the backdrop to countless photos, cultural celebrations, and memorable Perth moments. It has well and truly earned its place as one of our city's most loved landmarks. Now, at the time of the fire, the sign was decked out in vibrant Dockers colours, celebrating Fremantle's finals bid. Claire Cummings is the floral artist who dressed the sign. Welcome to Drive.
12: Hello, Ollie.
1: Now, you did this installation back at the start of September. What was involved? What did you cover the Perth letters in?
12: So we covered the letters in sisal. That's a plant fibre from the agave plant. And we dyed it purple first for the Dockers colour and just wove it through the Perth letters.
1: It looks a little bit like thick hair, is that fair to say?
12: It does have that vibe, yeah, but it's not hair, it's plant material.
1: So dried flowers in purples and whites.
12: Yes, that was the brief.
1: So how long did the installation take you to assemble in Yagan Square?
12: Best part of the day.
1: And how did you learn that your floral installation had been damaged yesterday?
12: Development WA informed me that what had happened, the incident, yep.
1: Was much salvageable? Because I believe you went to the site this morning.
12: I took away, it was only really the H that was damaged, so I just took away everything else, and then the whole thing is going to be taken away to be repaired.
1: Because you've dressed this Perth sign with flowers 5 times now. Has anything ever been damaged or tampered with before?
12: Not really. Just a few flowers been pulled out. And the one time we did it for Christmas and we had the Perth letters were covered in conifer greens, and then we put a Grinch mask in one of the letters for fun and somebody stole that. And that was really the only thing that's ever been like vandalised before or stolen.
1: So will the H be fixed?
12: Yeah, I believe that it's fixable, yeah.
1: Great. So hopefully we'll be back there at Yagan Square eventually.
12: Yeah, that's the plan.
1: What does it mean to a small business like yours, Claire, to be featured on the Perth sign? Because it's such a popular photo spot.
12: Yeah, it's always a good challenge to do it. It's a tough challenge because the flowers have got to stay out there for a month in the elements. We get a lot of sun, rain, everything, and then there are lots of people coming past that potentially could touch it, but so far it's been fine. Apart from this incident, it's been fine. So, yeah.
1: You must love that your flower designs are the background in thousands of visitors' holiday snaps.
12: I've never really thought about it that way.
1: Are you a Dockers fan?
12: I am now.
1: Excellent. You're on the bandwagon with me, Claire.
12: I'm on the bandwagon, yeah.
1: Well, I like that.
12: Hopefully it's not jinxed them, this situation.
1: Well, that's what I was hoping, that it wouldn't, right? Because I'm worried that this could be a bad omen. What do you think about their chances tomorrow night? Because I'm staying confident.
12: Oh, yeah, they're going to win for sure.
1: There you go. This won't derail us. Hey, Claire, good to hear that it's going to be fixed and we're going to see your beautiful sign back up there in Yagan Square. It's magnificent.
12: Thank you. Thanks, Ollie.
1: My pleasure, Claire. You go have a good afternoon. Thanks so much for your time.
12: You too. Cheerio.
1: Claire Cummings joining us there on Drive. And as you can hear from her, the sign will be repaired. Hopefully there'll be more purple flowers there in the H back at Yagan Square sooner than later. Hey, have you had dinner yet? And how late do you usually have your tea? 1-300-221-0250. I'm lucky if I get home and probably get dinner before 7, 7:30. But let me know today on Drive, because coming up shortly, my guest is going to tell you that you need to have your dinner in the next 40 minutes for your ultimate health benefits. So you'll hear why shortly on Drive. At 5:22, this is David Bowie with Let's Dance.

0: David Bowie with Let's Dance at 26 after 5.
1: Perth, you set the agenda. 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

0: Now, we know that eating a packet of chips or having a ice cream before bed, it's not great for our health, but avoiding those late-night snacks may be more beneficial than you think. New research out of King's College London says that a few hours of discipline avoiding food before bed can keep you healthier for longer. Dr. Sarah Berry is a professor of nutritional sciences at King's College London and chief scientist at science and nutrition data company Zoe. And she's the brains behind the study. She joins me live on Drive. Dr. Berry, good afternoon. Good morning where you are.
1: Great, yeah. Good morning and good afternoon to you guys over there.
0: Is it more about what you eat before bed or the time that you choose to treat yourself?
1: So it's really interesting because I think traditionally we've always thought about how healthy our food is in terms of what we eat, so the types of food that we're eating. But what research is now emerging is that when you eat your food, how you eat your food also matters. Now, obviously, it doesn't negate a bad diet. So chips, cakes, all day, every day, regardless of the time, are not going to be a great part of your diet. But what we do know is that eating later in the evening is especially bad for us, especially if it is low-quality food, like chips, for example.
0: So what difference does it make on your body?
1: Yeah, so what the research is showing is that if you eat later in the evening, and there's no magic cutoff, people often say to me, what's a magic cutoff? We don't seem to have a magic cutoff, but what we do know is that if you're eating, particularly after 9 p.m. in the evening, if you're not a shift worker, for example, so if you have a very typical kind of pattern of going to bed, let's say around 11 at night, those people who are eating after 9 o'clock at night, we know that's associated with greater weight gain, greater levels of inflammation, and lots of other measures that we know are linked to poorer health, like raised blood cholesterol and so forth. But I think where the data gets really interesting is around some of the real subtleties relating to why is it that it's associated with greater weight gain. And so we know, for example, if you were to have a meal later in the day versus earlier in the day, it stimulates your fullness signals to a lesser extent. So let's say you would have that portion of chips in the morning, You would have the release of fullness hormones. It would be greater than if you were having them later in the day. And you often, what a new trial actually not conducted by us shows, is that if you're eating later in the evening, you actually, contrary to what you would expect, wake up more hungry than if you're finishing your meals earlier in the day.
0: That is interesting. Do we struggle to digest what we eat later while we sleep, Dr. Berry?
1: So there's some evidence to suggest that it's actually really important to give our body a rest overnight. So we know that, every cell in our body has its own little internal body clock. We call this our circadian biology or our circadian rhythm. And we need to give our body a rest. And if it's working really hard to digest food, then we're not allowing time for kind of the cleaners to come in and clean out the system, so to say. So it's not just that we digest it less well, it's that we need to give our body a rest. And this is why another area that I think is really interesting that we've been looking at isn't just the timing of the eating, but also the duration of the eating. So it's not just thinking about, okay, we have to finish our meals at this time in the evening. It's also trying to eat within a shorter eating window. So trying to eat within a 10 or 12 hour eating window, meaning if you have your breakfast at 9 in the morning, try and finish around 7 o'clock in the evening, your last meal. So you're giving your body a 12 to 14 hour rest overnight to clean itself up, to recharge itself.
0: As you mentioned before, this is obviously a bit of an impact for shift workers. Is there some sort of general rule of thumb? How can people get the benefits if they're not home until much later? Should you eat, say, 3 hours before going to bed or 4 hours before going to bed? Or is it, as you just said there, Dr. Berry, about having that 10 to 12 to 14 hour rest between eating your last meal in the day to your next meal?
1: So there's no quick and simple answer to that. I think a quick kind of rule of thumb is try and eat within a 10-hour eating window. So like you said, try and have your first meal and the last meal within a 10-hour period. Mm-hmm. Yes, ideally, you would have a couple of hours before you go to bed to digest your food, but that's not possible for everyone. I think something that I would try and encourage people to do if they are shift workers, and again, I know this is really, really difficult if you are a shift worker where you have

0: Live on the line from the other side of the world. She's a professor of nutritional sciences at King's College London. She's also the chief scientist at nutrition data company Zoe. So, what time do you have your tea? What time do you have your dinner? 1-300-221-025. Interesting studies on when to eat, says Francesca. In Europe, some of those locals don't have dinner till 9 o'clock at night or later. It doesn't seem to do them any harm. Pete says, is it safe to have a glass of warm milk before bed? Is that what you do, Pete? 1-300-221-025. And it is time for a preview of ABC News at 7 o'clock on ABC TV with Pamela Midland. Good afternoon.
1: Good afternoon, Ollie.
0: How do you manage this, Pamela? Because you're reading the news at 7, so do you have dinner now or before, or do you have dinner when you get home?
1: I have dinner when I get home. I have a lovely husband who will have it ready for me when I get home. But the worst thing is in the newsroom.
0: Yes.
1: At this time of day, everyone starts heating up their dinner.
0: Mm.
1: And it's so horrible because it all smells so delicious in my stomach. You probably hear it on air sometimes. I want my dinner.
0: Speaking of your lovely husband.
1: Yes.
0: He can hold a note, can't he?
1: He's pretty good, huh?
0: So we have been tasked after today's outstanding rehearsal,
1: yes.
0: Pamela.
1: We're talking choir here,
0: yes.
1: Our listeners. Yeah, we're not just rehearsing this.
0: No, we're not rehearsing this.
1: Rehearsing.
0: Not at all. This just happens organically. We have narrowed it down to 3 choir names.
1: Ooh.
0: And it is now over to you to vote on whether you would like our choir for this competition in October.
1: We're talking me or we're talking our listeners?
0: We're talking our listeners. Yes, right, I'm going to give you the opinion, though, of which one I'd like.
1: Okay, terrific.
0: But we need you to vote now, 1-300-221-025. These are the final 3 names of our choir, Pamela.
1: Okay, hit me.
0: Auntie's Choir.
1: Solid.
0: ABC Absolutely Brilliant Choir.
1: Also well descriptive.
0: And Aren't You the Voice?
1: Oh.
0: So you can let us know whether you want Auntie's Choir, Absolutely Brilliant Choir, ABC, or Aren't You the Voice. So you can let us know which one of those 3 you'd like, and that will be the name of our choir. Or in that order, you can also just simply say 1, 2, or 3. So Auntie's Choir, ABC Absolutely Brilliant Choir, or Aren't You the Voice? I'm going for number 3, Aren't You the Voice?
1: I think that is great.
0: It's a good one, isn't it?
1: Came up with that.
0: Well, they've all been suggested by our listeners.
1: I know, some of the
0: suggestions
1: have been amazing.
0: They've been outstanding. So we had hundreds of suggestions, but they were narrowed down by the committee. It had to go and be ratified by somebody else, and it came back, and I was told today, we can do it.
1: Right. Come on, guys. Tell us what we should be.
0: What should we be? What are you going?
1: I'm going for C. I actually think C is great. I like them all, to be honest.
0: They're all great, aren't
1: they're
0: they?
1: They're all great. But I think C, that tipped me over the edge. I thought that was great.
0: Yeah, well, Gail in Kilbinia says, Aren't You the Voice? She's on board with that one.
1: There we go.
0: I've got an extra nomination, but it's too late. Andrea Burns wants us to be called Big Pipes.
1: Big Pipes?
0: And we're not going there, Andrea.
1: No.
0: No.
1: Sorry, Andrea.
0: Jules says, keep it simple, Auntie's Choir.
1: Okay. Yep.
0: We've got another vote for Aren't You the Voice. Aren't You the Voice is winning at the moment.
1: Yeah, it's coming up.
0: All right, so we'll keep it open for the next little while. And at the moment, Aren't You the Voice sounds like it could be the name of the choir. What's coming up on the news?
1: On the news, we'll have more on Labor's migration crackdown policy that it has unveiled finally. In court today, a WA police officer pleaded guilty to assaulting his 5-week-old baby. We head down to Frio today, where footy fever is taking over and painting the town purple. Even the sausages are purple, believe it or don't. We see some mice, I let this one sink in for a little bit, that have had lab-grown human brain tissue transplanted into them.
0: Wow.
1: Mm-hmm.
0: So pictures we have to see to believe.
1: You really do. And very early tomorrow morning, WA time, the Royal Australian Mint is releasing its latest dollar bucks.
0: Yes.
1: This one is celebrating Bluey's cricket episode.
0: One of my faves, Pamela.
1: Yeah? You're a Bluey fan?
0: Huge Bluey fan.
1: Yeah?
0: My son had his 5th birthday last week and he asked for a bingo cake with monkeys.
1: Okay.
0: And it was delivered. I had nothing to do with it, but Amy did a magnificent job.
1: With monkeys.
0: With
1: monkeys. Is that a thing?
0: No, he just likes monkeys.
1: He's just like monkeys as well.

0: Just couldn't decide. I once had a birthday party with that. I had three different themes because I just could not decide.
1: Why not?
0: What to do. So I had three.
1: Do it.
0: Yeah. Amazing.
1: Kitty wants Artie's Choir, but Aren't You the Voice keeps topping the pops at the moment. You can keep voting. We've got three here. Artie's Choir, Absolutely Brilliant Choir, or Aren't You the Voice?
0: Are we an Absolutely Brilliant Choir?
1: I don't think so. Like, I'm talking it up, but after rehearsal today, there's a few dodgy members of that choir.
0: Is that you and me?
1: Absolutely.
0: We probably shouldn't say that on air.
1: No, because the rest of our colleagues are brilliant.
0: Yeah, they are.
1: They're outstanding.
0: Good.
1: But, yep. You know, few of us struggle.
0: We're there for looks, really. Come on. We're there for looks.
1: Yeah, well, that's right. That's why you're on TV and I'm on radio. On your Pamela C at 7.
0: See you there.
1: There you go, Pamela Midland with ABC News. Tonight on ABC TV.
2: 102.5 ABC Perth. Traffic.
1: Tony's at Main Roads. Good afternoon.
3: Good afternoon, Ollie. There are some broom gates down Morrison Road, both directions between Farrell Road and Balfour Road in Midvale. Traffic is heavy on the approach there. Please avoid the area. And a breakdown on the Mitchell Freeway southbound at Reed Highway in Hammersley. The left emergency lane is blocked. There are no traffic delays, and it does look like that one is about to clear. And also that truck rollover does remain. High Street is closed westbound between Carrington Street and Stirling Highway in Fremantle. Incident response are in place there, and traffic is heavy on the approach. Please avoid the area. Drive safely, and that's the latest from Main Roads.
1: Thank you, Tony. Alex Crisp is standing by. She'll join us here in just a moment for On the Menu as we go to that. Let's hear a little music. Seals and Crofts with Summer Breeze at 22 to 6 on 102.5 ABC Perth.

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1: Well, here she is, Alex Crisp. Lovely to see you.
2: Ollie, likewise, likewise.
1: How long to go until the show?
2: 9 days.
1: Pumped?
2: Super pumped. Stressed. All of the above. Nightmares will well and truly kick in tonight, I think.
1: How many cooking demonstrations have you got to do?
2: Okay, so I'm hosting plus cooking demonstrations. So for the week, we've got 3 a day. Across 8 days, if you do the math, that is...
1: 24.
2: 24 across the week.
1: Have you got all your ingredients?
2: No, they've got to come fresh. Fresh the day before,
1: Do you know
2: course.
1: What you're doing for all of them?
2: Yes, 100%.
1: I knew you would do that. I'm just trying to make you feel a little bit more relaxed, but perhaps creating a bit more stress by just telling you how much you've
2: yes,
1: got to
2: you
1: do.
2: Yes, you are. You're making me second guess myself. But no, all my ingredient lists are in order.
1: Okay.
2: My talent are all ready to roll. We've got Tony Galati. We've
1: cool.
2: got Dom's from Dom's Craft Snags. We have Kate Flower representing Lindley Valley Pork. We have the team at Browns. And we also have, I'm missing somebody, the team from Jerky Co.
1: Okay.
2: joining me on stage this year.
1: I like it. Now, obviously, you're going to enjoy doing everything that you're going to do, but
2: yes.
1: is there something in particular that you're starting to see is going to be a big challenge for you or you're a little bit particularly nervous about?
2: Not really, actually.
1: Oh.
2: I'm just, to be honest, it's just talent rocking up on time.
1: Uh-huh.
2: Talent rocking up on time is my biggest challenge.
1: Okay.
2: Yeah, that will be the only real big stress. Everything else, we can troubleshoot. It's not my first rodeo.
1: Of course.
2: We've been there, done that, and we will, yeah, no, we're all sorted. We're good.
1: All right, so what's on the menu for Alex Crisp at the moment, though? Like, what are you really leaning into this September as we head into the show? What can we, without giving everything away, and I'm not asking for that, but is there something in particular you're loving cooking with at the moment?
2: Oh, my goodness.
1: Or a particular ingredient at the moment?
2: Can I tell you something that I'm absolutely frothing at the moment? Yep. Lake Janus Farm. They're down south.
1: Mm-hmm.
2: Their beef coming out right now has got the most yellow golden fat on it.
1: Oh.
2: And it tastes like the best butter in the world.
1: Oh, okay.
2: So that is my little, that is literally, I reckon we eat Lake Janus Farm beef.
1: All the time?
2: 4 or 5 times a week.
1: How do you do it?
2: How do we do it?
1: Yeah.
2: Tomahawks in the oven, T-bones, like, and they cut their T-bones thin so they don't take long, straight on the barbecue. Their mince is beautiful. We've been having Mahogany Creek chicken as well.
1: Yeah. When you do a steak,
2: yeah.
1: any sauce with it?
2: Oh, I love a chimichurri.
1: Okay.
2: My partner loves hot sauce.
1: Yeah.
2: But honestly, this steak doesn't need it.
1: So just a little bit of salt?
2: Salt.
1: Or not even?
2: Salt.
1: Lemon?
2: Salt.
1: You know how sometimes some steak restaurants put lemon on steaks?
2: I love lemon on steak. I love acid, especially if you've got something really rich and buttery like the Lake Janus Farm. But otherwise, it's so beautiful just on its own with some, you know, some sea salt.
1: Mm.
2: Just flaky sea salt. Yum. Yep, that's my thing at the minute. That's our thing at the minute.
1: I do wonder why I'm inviting you in when we talk about this food because it just makes me hungry. And obviously, we're getting pretty close to dinner time. So
2: yes, we are. We brought you in a little treat.
1: You did, exactly.
2: As well.
1: What's this, Alex? What have we got?
2: Well, we're in lead up to show.
1: Yep.
2: Right around the corner 9 days to go.
1: Mm-hmm.
2: And this year, for the first time ever, we've launched Snack Showdown.
1: Snack Showdown.
2: It's Snack Showdown. It's part of the Made in WA Harvest Collective.
1: Yep.
2: It's all about some, just think of the wildest food, show food items you can think of,
1: mm-hmm.
2: produced by local businesses. That is what it's all about. So we're talking 10 different items
1: yep.
2: across 9 or so different vendors, maybe 10, I think it's 9 different vendors at the showgrounds, and they've all put forward something that is a bit of a showstopper. So not your ordinary show food.
1: Yep.
2: It's a level up. It's really fun. It's engaging. It's still got the nostalgic element to it as well.
1: Yep.
2: Really punchy, memorable food moments. Instagrammable. Just think all of the above.
1: All right. So that you've got, for is. Example, the Cheesecake Cloud by Velvet Graves & Co.
2: It is unreal.
1: Wow. So we're talking about it comes as an actual cheesecake, or is
2: it's
1: that
2: like
1: what is going to be here?
2: Cheesecake that's been dipped in chocolate
1: yeah.
2: and crumbs and all sorts of things. Then it's on a stick
1: yeah.
2: with fairy floss around it, kind of like in orbit.
1: Yeah.
2: It's kind of like an out of Earth experience. And on a stick. So
1: right.
2: you just walk around.
1: Do you share
2: the
1: it with someone or is this?
2: Well, I would have to. Right. I struggled to even get through 4 bites because there's just, it's so much. There's
1: yeah.
2: a lot.
1: Yeah.
2: I would be sharing. Maybe you could each get a different flavour and then.
1: Cool.
2: Yeah.
1: So you've also got the lamb keema loaded fries.
2: Oh, that's fantastic. That's fantastic. So think loaded fries,
1: mm.
2: but with lamb mince that is packed of, you know, punchy spices that kind of hum. They're not too chili, they're not spicy spice, and then an extra extra cheese pull.
1: Yeah.
2: Oh, it's It's
1: so it's a bit like chili cheese fries, but lamb, not beef.
2: Yeah, correct. Okay. And I would say more of like an Indian or Middle Eastern vibe. The spice is really, reminiscent of
1: Middle
2: East.
1: See, it's interesting because I always thought the idea of the butter chicken chips, which are sold at the stadium, was, I was like, no, I'm not going to do that. I'm not going to do that. Bought them, greatest thing of all time. Right, sometimes these kind of flavour combinations that you might go, hold on, give it a go.
2: Literally. It's like buttered chicken in a toastie with cheese.
1: Oh, love the sound of
2: amazing.
1: It.
2: Amazing.
1: The Dirty Dog by Milt.
2: Oh, my goodness. This you need to share.
1: Right.
2: This you need to share, or you need to grow an extra set of arms because it is huge. It is like the world's biggest hot dog.
1: Yeah.
2: On top of that, you've got Philly cheese and the steak. So it's like beautiful WA beef, lots of capsicum, onions, cheese. The cheese pull on that, oh my Lord, it is, you're going to need a longer arm almost to pull it up. It's unreal. It's huge.
1: All right, Alex, what have you brought in today?
2: These are my favourite. I voted these guys an 11 out of 10.
1: Yep.
2: So we've got a bit of a panel joining us this year to vote for all of these bad boys. But right here, we've got a bowl of Sweet Purposes. I'm going to call it fruit salad, but it's a bit naughty. It's kind of naughty. It's kind of not. We've got individual ice creams that are in the shape
1: ice creams?
2: Of fruits. Yes.
1: Mm. And so we've
2: got
1: one.
2: Yum, strawberry. We've got a banana, a grape. You can hear the crunch as from that white chocolate on the outside. And they're each flavoured as their respective fruit with the ice cream that's on the inside. So I think it's so, so clever. It's shareable. It's portable. The ice cream's not melting on your hands, right?
1: Oh, yum. The
2: Isn't
1: banana.
2: It's unreal. I've had too many of these. Like, I'm trying to still fit into my jeans for show. I've had about three of these in the past fortnight. So, yeah, my favourite's the mango. Try the mango.
1: Oh, why didn't I try the mango?
2: I know, try the mango.
1: Is the mango the orange one or the yellow one?
2: The orange one.
1: Okay. I should know that.
2: It is like mango.
1: Okay.
2: It is just mango. It is delightful.
1: Mm, yum.
2: Isn't it? It's like summer in a cup. Mm. It is like...
1: Are these only available at the show?
2: Only available at the show.
1: Can we get them after the show too?
2: Well, I think they're going to sell out.
1: Absolutely they're going to sell out. They're so good.
2: I think they're awesome. They're portable. You can put a lid on it. You can share it with your children. And you can choose what fruits you want. So you don't have to get a fruit salad mix.
1: Yep.
2: You can get all of the bananas just in there.
1: Isn't it great? Well, I'm eating on radio and everybody's listening in this afternoon going, thank you so much. Like, I can't taste it. Let me just tell you, these things are absolutely delicious.
2: So if you're heading to show, make sure you stop by the team at Sweet Purpose.
1: Yep.
2: Get yourself a bowl, choose your flavours. I recommend try one of everything and then come back for more of the one that you really love.
1: All right, I love it. Well, let's bring in one of the judges. Lockie Sheridan joins us now. Good afternoon.
3: G'day, how are you?
1: Mate, we're fantastic. I've just been trying these sweet treats that Alex brought in and they are sensational.
2: Lockie, to give you an idea, we're eating the Sweet Purpose little fruit salad numbers.
3: Oh, gangster.
2: They are gangster. That's exactly right.
3: Do you get the lemon one?
2: Oh, that's the lemon
1: tried
2: one
1: the
2: is
1: lemon
2: like
1: one
2: a
1: yet.
2: Sorbet version.
1: It's a great
2: so
1: idea.
2: All of them are ice cream and then you get to the lemon and it's kind of like your palate cleanser
1: at
2: the end.
3: Yeah.
1: Let's give it a go. Here we go.
2: Yeah, that crunch.
1: Oh, yeah, yum. Almost tastes like I'm drinking limoncello.
2: A boozy version of that would go down a treat.
1: That's really fresh. That's really good. Lockie, you got a tough job at the show judging all of these.
3: Yeah, it's pretty rough. I mean, someone's going to do it though, right?
2: That's it. I mean, calories, gored through the roof. Some of those treats, and we call it snack showdown. I don't really know why, because all of what we were presented were like full portion, mega size
3: meals.
2: Yeah.
1: I love it. So how does it work? Because you know when people are judging wine, for example, they spit it back out. Do you spit the food back out or it just has to all be eaten?
2: We try our very best to eat it all. Hey, Lockie.
3: It does get rough. Like, they're massive first world problems, but it got a bit rough by the end of it.
2: Oh, I tell you what's the hardest. So when you find something you really love, like I'm not just saying love or like or think, wow, this is cool. If you really love it, you are savouring every crumb of whatever that is. And very quickly, you feel the palate fatigue. You feel full. I had to unbutton my jeans at, many moments throughout the day of this judging. But seriously, we got some cool stuff. Lockie, what was your favourite?
3: So I like the very feminine cheesecake. I don't know what to call it. It was cheesecake dipped in chocolate on a stick with very Like, it's so bougie.
1: Wow.
3: So but I can see me, myself and my daughter and my wife walking around the show with that.
2: One each or one to share?
3: You got two hands for a reason, right?
2: Yeah.
1: So, Lockie, what do you do when you judge these things? How's your approach to the snack showdown? What's the criteria that you're using?
3: Well, for the show, it's got to be transportable because obviously there's a lot of walking during the show and you want to see everything, but you obviously want to eat too. So it's going to be like the things on a stick. They're very walkable. Even the tray, I can't remember what it was called, Alex, the tray with all the
2: chubby dumpling tray.
3: Yeah, yes. I can even see that was actually, I felt easy to walk around with my hand, like, and just eat it. But it was lots going on there.
2: There was lots
3: so
2: going on.
3: I kind of like that.
2: Yeah. Variety is great too. And I think that's the other thing about show, right? Like, there's all these foods that we don't eat year round and we save ourselves for the show.
1: Yeah.
2: You're not just going to pig out on just one thing. Like, you want to try everything. So you come with your friends, your mates, your colleagues, or
1: your kids, your mum, your dad, the grandparents.
2: Yeah. And then you literally, you go to each different stall and you get something that's shareable. And a lot of these snack showdown moments, I'm going to call them, are very shareable moments because, like, these sweet purpose ones, you each get a little fruit to try.
1: Or
2: you've got the Taiwanese waffles on the stick. They were so awesome. They're like this wand. It's literally a magic wand.
1: It's sort of a combination, Lockie, here of the creativity and the art showcasing just what all of our WA producers and creators are able to do in the food space.
3: Yeah, and it gets better and better every year. I think they all, I mean, once you give them a bit of confidence that people actually want to eat this stuff and enjoy it, you know, sky's the limit. And then you can see that, you know, year by year. I mean, this year, dude, what insane, yeah.
2: Yeah, what do you predict next year's going to look like, Lockie? Brace yourself. <All right. laughs> Brace yourself. But if you were to pick a, like, favourite show food, Lockie, what is something, like, what stands out to you in that front? Not just Snack Showdown, or maybe it is one of the Snack Showdown things, but if you're thinking Perth Royal Show, what is your absolute must food eat at show?
3: So I think we even talked about this when we caught up. It's those, like, it's so cool to walk around the show with either like a whole lamb shank or like a whole turkey leg. And I was surprised how good they were. I'd never had one before. I'd seen them, even I think they were there in my childhood, to be fair.
2: Oh, they're so awesome.
3: Just, I don't know. They just look, whether I think it looks cool, but like, I mean, I'm a lamb guy too, right?
2: Yeah.
3: Like, pretty Perth sort of thing.
2: Yeah.
3: Loving the lamb, loving the shanks.
2: Very Viking vibes with your beard as well.
1: I like, though, the nostalgia of that because you've also got, like, the chips on the stick, right?
2: Yep.
1: You've got the lemonade that's been squeezed that you only can get at the show and you wish you could have it the other 51 weeks of the year.
2: Dagwood dog.
1: The Dagwood dog,
2: I've got to tell you, though, I had one bite of those for the first time last year and it came straight out. I was not...
1: Really? No, you know Dagwood dog
2: out. Dagwood dog,
1: Lockie, teacher of your ways.
2: Oh.
3: Well, I mean, if you're not into them, that's cool. You just got room for something else.
2: Yeah, exactly.
3: Very being a bit of a politician on this one.
2: Nice.
1: Very well done, Lockie Sheridan. Thank you so much for joining us this afternoon. So it's all 9 days away, Alex.
2: 9 days to go. 9 days to go, and I am bracing myself for the amount of food, the amount of fun. Hopefully I get on some rides this year, although I'm not much of a ride girl, but I'm going to try and do it this year.
1: All right. Well, you've shown us around a few great bites, a few great eats at the show
2: of great bites
1: this year. So have fun, good luck, and we'll see you on the other side.
2: And we will see you on the other side. Thank you, Ollie.
1: Good on you. Alex Cripps joining us this afternoon right here on 102.5 ABC Perth.

0: You've got the love. Dexy's Midnight Runners on 102.5 ABC Perth. Will our choir be known as the absolutely brilliant choir, the ABC? Will it be Aunt's You're the Voice or will it be Auntie's Choir? Find out tomorrow on 102.5 ABC Perth Drive. We will reveal all. Just a reminder, there's a truck rollover. High Street is closed now westbound between Carrington Street and Stirling Highway in Fremantle. Incident response is in place. Police are on site. The traffic is heavy on approach, so please avoid the area. That's High Street closed westbound between Carrington Street and Stirling Highway in Frio. That's it for Drive. Catch you tomorrow. Bye-bye.
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2: Three new adventures for young readers. Rescued magpie chick Penguin Bloom tells her story in The Little Bird That Fell. 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And from the world of the Funny Kid series, it's Duck When Nature Calls.
3: Want to bite their toes? Mouse asks.
4: No! Duck says, looking horrified.
2: Three adventures from Australian storytellers. Available now in bookshops and online.
5: Good evening. This is ABC News with Jonathan Beale. The federal government says it will recruit an extra 100 compliance officers as it cracks down on people overstaying their visas. The Home Affairs Minister unveiled the measure in a speech at the National Press Club today as the government seeks to cut net overseas migration. Tony Burke says the government will also boost its detention capacity by 250 beds to house more people.
6: Processing cannot take place without the 1 in 7 skilled migrants.
7: Effectively, what we are going back to doing is simply being able to make sure that if you overstay, you will not be able to say, well, there's no consequences, as if they're ever going to make sure that I leave.
5: The National Farmers Federation's warned food prices will rise as a result of the federal government's changes to working holiday maker visas. Tony Burke's announced caps for backpackers in their second and third years as part of Labor's migration plan. Federation Chief Executive Mike Guerin says farmers are already struggling to get workers for the harvesting season and will feel an immediate economic impact.
6: Processing cannot take place without the 1 in 7 skilled migrants we have every year in this country helping us harvest, plant, and do the wonderful things we do in this industry in Australia.
5: Official data shows Australia's population increased 1.4% in the 12 months to March this year. The Bureau of Statistics says it reached 27.9 million people, which is up 392,000. Net overseas migration accounted for 292,000, which was down from 309,000 the year prior. Almost one quarter of the annual figure is attributed to natural increase, which is the difference between births and deaths. The WA opposition leader says he's not convinced moving local councils to four-year terms will address council dysfunction. Currently, half of each council is elected every 2 years. Local government minister Hannah Beasley has announced plans for all councils to move to all councillors being elected every 4 years, starting from 2031. She says that will help address voter fatigue and encourage greater collaboration between councillors. Basil Zemplis, a former Lord Mayor of Perth, says he's yet to be convinced the change is necessary.
8: But obviously, when we see the legislation, hear the debate and hear the arguments, we will consider that more fully. In terms of what's happening in local government at the moment, I'm not sure that it was the most pressing concern.
5: WA's building regulators prosecuted a Perth landscaper for three contractual offences, which included seeking a deposit six times the maximum allowed. The Department of Local Government, Industry Regulation and Safety says Ethan Carl John Bailey, who operated as Ethan's Contracting and Landscaping in 2025, sought a 40% deposit for landscaping work. The homeowner paid the deposit in cash. The regulator says Bailey also failed to provide a notice or a written dated contract setting out terms. The department says Bailey was convicted in the Joondalup Magistrates Court and ordered to pay a $1,400 fine as well as costs. The United Workers Union says it will start a work health and safety review to address the risks facing paramedics responding to emergencies in the regions. The union says a serious accident today involving a St John paramedic, Nicola Barron, is a stark reminder of the risks. Police say the marked vehicle left Great Eastern Highway and rolled about 7:45 this morning. The 47-year-old male driver was airlifted to Royal Perth Hospital with life-threatening injuries. Major crash squad officers are investigating. United Nations-backed human rights experts have found reasonable grounds to believe the United States committed war crimes in two deadly strikes on Iran. The findings by the Independent International Fact-Finding Mission on Iran accuse Washington of orchestrating attacks on a school and sports facility in Iran in February of the onset of the war. It's also found Iranian authorities committed crimes against humanity during their deadly crackdown on anti-government protests. US officials have previously said their military operations are conducted in accordance with the law of armed conflict. Sports: Sydney will be without veteran Harry Cunningham tomorrow night for their home AFL preliminary final against Fremantle. Cunningham suffered a calf strain at training this week and will join injured captain Callum Mills and forward Joel Amati on the sidelines. Defender Lewis Melican comes in for Mills, while Justin McInerney will play his first game since round 13 after recovering from a significant hamstring injury. Fremantle are unchanged, with key defender Brennan Cox to play in Sunday's WAFL Grand Final for Peel Thunder instead. Perth's weather: partly cloudy tomorrow with a very high chance of showers, most likely in the late afternoon and evening. A low of 15 degrees, a top of 26, currently 20.1. This is ABC News. It's 6:05.
9: Good evening. Welcome to PM. I'm Barbara Miller, coming to you from Gadigal Land in Sydney. Tonight, students, backpackers and visa overstayers, the focus of a major overhaul of Australia's migration system. Also, two teenage boys charged over an alleged mistaken identity murder in Sydney. And no worries about crocodiles. The Fitzroy River gets the go-ahead for rowing and canoeing at the Brisbane Olympics.
10: We know there's been some critics around, but it fell on deaf ears with us. We know how good this facility is and how good this river is.
9: Who arrives, who stays, and who leaves? Those were the three questions the Home Affairs Minister sought to answer as he unveiled the government's planned migration overhaul. The speech was a long time coming. A scheduled appearance at the National Press Club last month was cancelled at the last minute. Tony Burke acknowledged the delay as he took to the stage.
11: There's a line at the start of Tom Stoppard's Rosencrantz and Guildenstern Are Dead that there's an art to the building of suspense. So here we are. It's good to be here with each and every one of you.
9: Political reporter Isabella Tolhurst is in Canberra. Isabella, before he got to his concrete announcements, there was a pretty long preamble, wasn't there, from the minister. He sought to challenge some of the narratives around the migration debate. What did you make of that?
12: I thought that was really interesting. And the Home Affairs Minister, Tony Burke, got

0: a bit defensive at the start of his speech to the press club. He, as you said, wanted to break down some misconceptions, one of which being around housing. He said that housing problems in Australia do exist, but that the issues aren't caused by migration. He said instead they can be solved by migration, pointing out that the housing crisis is largely because there are fewer people living in each home now than there were in the past. And he says immigration does need to soften to allow housing to catch up. But he wanted to sort of break down one of those, what he calls, misconceptions. There was another one he spoke about yoga teachers. He says he's frustrated by this narrative that the government lets in more yoga teachers than construction workers. He says the government let in zero yoga teachers, and that's a claim that is constantly made that he finds really frustrating. He also rejected suggestions that these changes are linked to the current political climate.
1: For the sake of just saying something that is demonstrably true, all of these reforms were started and the work started last year. Every measure I'm going to go through had been largely worked up and formalised by February of this year.
0: Tony Burke didn't specify in that quote that he was talking about One Nation, but of course we can infer that with the rise of One Nation, this migration debate has certainly heated up.
2: Certainly has. Now, students, backpackers and visa overstayers will all be impacted by these proposed changes. Talk us through the key announcements.
0: Yeah, international students are one of the main groups who will be affected. International students will be effectively banned from bringing their family members to Australia. There are some exceptions for this. It won't apply to family members who are currently in Australia, and there'll be carve-outs for people from Pacific regions and the ASEAN nations, as well as people doing certain courses like PhDs. But there'll also be a crackdown on international students from visa hopping and jumping course to course just to keep their visa active and so they can stay in Australia. And so the government's introducing a new rule for international students that they must move up in their qualifications, not across or down. The other big area that the government is clamping down on is backpackers and working holiday visa makers. Under the changes, visa holders who want to stay in the country for longer than 1 year will go to a ballot system for years 2 and 3. And the number of spots that are available have been reduced. So second year ballots will be limited to 45,000 spots. That's down from about 57,000 people who were approved last year. It'll be even more limited for people who want to stay for a third year in Australia. But of course, this won't affect people from the UK with those fair trade agreements in place as well. So those are the major changes. Home Affairs Minister Tony Burke did say that it's really a simple program. Here's what he had to say about how it all works.
1: If you want to come on a temporary basis to Australia, apply for a temporary visa. If you want to come to Australia permanently, apply for a permanent visa. And if you no longer have a valid visa, you should leave Australia. That's all it is.
0: Tony Burke has admitted, though, that the measures he's announced today don't go as far as he would like them to. He says that extra measures will require legislation, and he hopes that the coalition will come to the negotiating table to try and work out and discuss some additional legislative changes to help crack down on migration as well.
2: Isabella Tallhurst there. Let's get some reaction now to those changes to the migration settings. The hospitality industry and farmers aren't happy with them. The coalition hasn't released its migration policy yet, but has indicated it's open to working with the government. Alison Shaw reports.
3: Staying in Australia, for some, could soon come down to the roll of a dice. The federal government clamping down on backpackers as part of its shake-up to Australia's migration system. But the criticism has been swift.
4: We do not understand at all why it has to be so complicated. And again, it's politics that is irrelevant to us. I mean, we just need to be able to cost-effectively produce food and fibre.
3: Hamish McIntyre is president of the National Farmers Federation.
4: We just don't need to be all paying more for labour than we have to. Obviously, if we're competing against each other in situations, again, will it drive up... drive down our gross margins, but in the end it'll make food more expensive in Australia.
3: He says farmers are furious over the Home Affairs Minister's announcement confirming a 3-month processing timeframe for working holiday makers when approvals had previously taken only days.
4: The problem is, from a farming point of view, that we do spend money and it's expensive to train working holiday makers to do the tasks we want to, and there's a cost involved in that for all farmers and also our regional towns are, where they are such an important, play such an important role in our coffee shops and pubs, etc. So it's being forced to retrain more expenses as you start afresh with new working holiday makers.
3: There's been similar umbrage from the hospitality industry, the Australian Restaurant and Cafe Association labelling the changes reckless and warning that restricting temporary migrants will risk worsening an already severe worker shortage. Today's announcement coincided with new data from the Australian Bureau of Statistics showing Australia's population has grown by nearly 400,000 people in 12 months, with overseas migration accounting for almost 3/4 of the increase. Nationals leader Matt Canavan accused Minister Tony Burke of insulting the intelligence of regional Australians.
5: Now, having failed to bring down the numbers, the government is now resorting to using our farmers, our tourist industry, other regional industries as whipping boys for their failure to bring down migration.
3: But Liberal frontbencher and Shadow Immigration Minister John O'Donoghue says Labor's changes are a step forward and says the Liberal Party would be open to working with the government.
6: There are some measures that have been announced that, of course, have merit and that may go some way to dealing with this problem. But there is so much more to do and, of course, our door remains open when it comes to some of those legislative changes.
3: There's also a plan to crack down on visitors overstaying their visas, which has been slammed by the Asylum Seeker Resource Centre, which says there could be dire consequences for refugees and people seeking asylum. Green Senator Larissa Waters says the government's policy is shameful and cruel.
7: Labor's grand plan is a return to Tony Abbott's migration policy. This policy announced today is a culture war and a dog whistle. This is the Labor government chasing the Liberals and One Nation further down the rabbit hole on a culture war because they don't have the guts to stand up to the big corporations who are actually driving the cost of living crisis and the housing crisis.
3: There's also concern over the government's plan to bar international students from bringing their partner while they study. Phil Honeywood is Chief Executive of the International Education Association of Australia. He says many students from South Asia who might be married fairly early in life would be discouraged from seeking to study in Australia.
8: Bear in mind, of course, that student's spending 3 times more than an Australian student would be on tuition fees, and they're really adding to our economy while they're here. And I think it's going to be very interesting for your listeners when they're waiting 2 or 3 hours for an Uber in future, because if you talk to any Uber driver, you'll tend to find that they're often the partner of an international student or an international student themselves. And curiously, it's actually often international students, their partners, that are prepared to do the jobs that young Australians will no longer do.
3: Meanwhile, the construction sector has backed Labor's plan, with Housing Industry Australia praising the government's reform that would mean construction workers are considered a priority profession for skilled visa approvals, alongside agriculture, fisheries, resources and teaching visas.
2: Alison Shaw there. This is PM. I'm Barbara Miller. And you can hear all the programs live or you can catch up later on ABC Listen. Two teenagers have been charged with murder over the alleged mistaken identity shooting of a 23-year-old university student earlier this month in Sydney Southwest. Police allege the 14 and 16-year-old boys helped the gunmen by supplying a weapon and organising vehicles used in the attack. Criminologists say teenagers are increasingly being recruited by organised crime groups for just a few $100s. Christy Sexton-McGrath reports.
9: It's a murder investigation that's exposed a new disturbing tactic in the underworld, recruiting teenagers to do the dirty work.
10: This incident has all the hallmarks of an organised crime murder.
9: Homicide Squad Detective Superintendent Joe Dewey says police have charged two boys, aged 14 and 16, over the shooting death of 23-year-old Marco Tapia at his home in Glenalpine in Sydney's southwest last month. Police allege the teenagers helped prepare for and clean up after the murder, disposing of vehicles, supplying a weapon and cleaning properties.
10: Look, they were, if I can use the word, very clumsy in what they did. They left a trail of evidence behind. It wasn't very difficult for us to locate them. One of the offenders, the 14-year-old offender, as he attempted to burn the kill car, burnt himself in the process and ended up in hospital.
9: Police say the boys were not present for the entire crime and they are searching for another three alleged offenders who entered Mr. Tapia's home and carried out the shooting. Both the boys who've been charged are still at school and had no previous dealings with police.
10: I am shocked. We are very shocked.
9: And Detective Superintendent Joe Dewey says it's part of a growing phenomenon of gangs recruiting teenagers to commit crime. In this case, some of the details are still unclear.
10: Look, we don't know exactly how they were recruited, but I can give you what we believe generally operates in these circumstances. Generally, there are facilitators who are responsible for locating participants in these crimes, whatever that those roles may be. They will target vulnerable young people, street kids, or street gangs, members attached to those things. And then once they've located them, they'll recruit them into an encrypted chat where they talk about what's actually required from them.
9: And this isn't just a Sydney problem. The federal police have also raised concerns about criminals using encrypted apps to recruit young offenders. Dr. James Martin is an associate professor in criminology at Deakin University.
11: We've seen these kinds of crimes not take place not just in New South Wales, but here in Victoria as well. Young people who are being commissioned by these things have been very significant players in the tobacco wars that have been raging not just here in Victoria, but around the country as well.
9: And why are teenagers, as young as 14, attractive to organised crime groups?
11: They're pretty expendable. They're cheap to hire. Often we see very serious criminal activity, you know, things like tobacco shop firebombings, costing as little as a few hundred dollars to children. They're easier to manipulate than adult offenders and are more easily induced by these, you know, smaller amounts of money.
9: Are we effectively seeing an air task of a crime model emerge here where organised crime groups can outsource those individual jobs to teenagers?
11: There's two main problems that are underlying this trend. The first is technological. So it is easier and easier for offenders to connect with young people through these kind of Airtasker type encrypted applications. So there's a technological driver. But I think the really big underlying driver is the illicit markets that provide organised crime with their power and their money have expanded rapidly in Australia over the past decade. So if we go back to 2016-17, Australians were spending around $8.6 billion a year on illicit drugs. The most recent estimates by the Australian Criminal Intelligence Commission put that number closer these days to around $14 billion, so substantial increases. And that's not counting the massive expansion of our biggest newest illicit market, tobacco, which is around $7, $8 billion just on its own. So the organised crime communities that are funding this kind of stuff flush with cash and power at the moment.
9: James Martin says there's no simple fix to the problem.
11: We're talking about young people who are often from very vulnerable and kind of marginalised communities.
9: Police say the two boys charged with Marco Tapia's murder remain in custody and will return to Parramatta Children's Court in November.
2: Christy Sexton McGrath there. The US Central Bank has done something it last did in July 2023. Raised interest rates. The Federal Reserve hiked its benchmark rate a quarter of a percentage point to 3.75 to 4%. The Fed's decision provoked an angry reaction from Donald Trump, who said the board was hostile and the US interest rate should be 1% or less. Lucy Ellis is chief economist at Westpac. Lucy Ellis, welcome. The Fed Chairman, Kevin Warsh, cited three drivers of the decision to raise rates in the US: a stronger economy, inflation that had been too high for too long, and geopolitics. He said there was no hiding from hotspots around the world. Do you think the Fed have held rates under those conditions?
12: Frankly, no. The Federal Reserve's policy rate is still lower than the RBA's. The US is a bit further away from their own inflation target than Australia is from its. On the main measures of inflation, there are measures of inflation that are a bit more benign, but you know, in terms of their target, they're a bit further away. Their labour market is tighter and likely to remain so. And, of course, we're all facing the issues around high energy and commodity prices. So it would have been, you know, quite odd if the Fed had chosen to stand pat.
2: And given that there's no clear end yet, at least in sight, to the energy crisis resulting from the Iran war, does that limit the potential impact of this rate hike?
12: Not necessarily. As Governor Warsh made clear, it's not so much oil prices themselves, or a relative price, as he put it in the press conference. What they're trying to ensure is that that then doesn't flow through into second round inflation in other prices. It's that pass through that they're worried about. You know, an inflation target for a central bank is designed to be flexible enough that the price of one thing can go up, as long as it then doesn't become more generalized inflation. We're also noting that, you know, for example, in the last 24 hours, you know, Saudi Arabia has made announcements about how quickly it can get its pipelines back on track, which has actually been a very rapid recovery from after the damage they incurred recently. And of course, it's in the world's interests to not let this get out of hand. And so, again, we're starting to see headlines about, oh, we're going to go back to the table. The negotiations, you know, might be happening next week. The oil price isn't independent of people's decisions around the two conflicts that are driving it, which is in Iran and the Russia-Ukraine war.
2: And in broad terms, what does the first hike in more than 3 years in the US mean for the Australian economy?
12: Because we have a floating exchange rate, central banks can fulfil their own domestic mandates without having to move in lockstep with some other country. That's part of monetary policy independence, having that floating exchange rate so that you can set interest rates according to your own domestic situation. What it does imply, though, is it's a read on the common shock that we're all experiencing. One of the things that the Federal Reserve has been talking about recently is the implications of the AI boom. Investment is very strong in the US, and that's largely data centres. And here also in Australia, we're seeing very strong investment coming from data centres and the associated renewable energy investment. But it has definitely been supporting growth and, you know, some would argue pressuring resources in a way that would not be there if we hadn't had that AI and data centre boom.
2: So getting to the part of the interview where we do the crystal ball bit, what should mortgage holders here expect when the Reserve Bank meets at the end of the month?
12: At the margin, we think November's a bit more likely than September. We think that around the table, there'll be quite considered debate in the boardroom, but they might go in September. If they don't go in September, they'll go in November. So we are expecting another rate hike. We also think there is likely to be debate in the board about how quickly the economy can grow. The RBA has a very downbeat view of how fast Australia can grow without spurring more inflation. But if you look at some of the reporting around what's likely to be in the intergenerational report coming out next week, what's being reported about that particular document implies a more upbeat view of Australia's growth capacity. And that therefore has different implications for how fast we can grow without spurring inflation, and therefore how we should interpret where Australia is at the moment.
2: That's Lucy Ellis, Chief Economist at Westpac. Some of the athletes at the Brisbane Olympics are set to have a truly Australian experience, with the competition to take place in a crocodile-inhabited river. Fitzroy River in Rockhampton, 7 hours north of Brisbane, has been approved by World Rowing as the site for rowing and canoeing events at the 2032 Games. While it's making for some alarming-sounding headlines, locals say the crocodile risk has been blown out of proportion. Angus Randall reports.
13: How fast do you think you could row if a crocodile was on your tail? The Brisbane Olympic and Paralympic rowing will be taking place in Rockhampton, sharing a habitat with saltwater crocodiles. But Deputy Mayor Drew Wickerson is not focused on the river's scaly inhabitants.
14: Our eyes now are clearly focused on moving forward, just like a good rower. We're just looking at the end goal of that.
13: The International Olympic Committee has signed off on rowing and canoe sprint events on Rockhampton's Fitzroy River. Aside from the crocs, there had also been concerns about currents and flooding that might come

0: from using a natural river course. Drew Wickerson says the approval puts any concerns about Rockhampton's viability to bed.
1: We know there's been some critics around, but it fell on deaf ears with us. We know how good this facility is and how good this river is.
0: Rockhampton joins other Olympic co-hosts outside Brisbane, including the Gold Coast, Sunshine Coast, Toowoomba and Townsville. Sarah Black is the president of the Rockhampton Fitzroy Rowing Club. She says the city of 85,000 has often hosted major rowing events, so it's ready for the world's best athletes.
2: You know, if you're a school rower and you're like, well, I'm rowing on the Olympic course, like this is where the Olympics will be in 2032, that's pretty special. And I think it helps build momentum. Maybe they'll come back as athletes rowing for their country.
0: But back to crocodiles. Last year, several crocodiles, including one about 2.5 metres long, was spotted at the North Rockhampton Golf Course, about 1 kilometre from the rowing course. And in 2023, a 4-metre croc was spotted in water on the outskirts of town. John Lever is the director of Kurana Crocodile Farm, half an hour east of Rockhampton. He says the croc concerns have been blown out of proportion.
3: There is no great threat there. There are people, school kids out there rowing every day of the week at the moment, you know, and if it was considered to be a danger, they wouldn't allow those school kids out there.
0: The Fitzroy River marks the southern end of saltwater crocodiles' territory in Australia. John Lever says it means crocs in the area are few and far between and might not have the energy to chase a canoe.
3: For a start, they're cold-blooded animals. The water temperature in the Fitzroy gets pretty chilly here in winter, so young crocodiles die because they can't maintain a certain amount of heat. They can't eat if their temperature goes below 22 degrees. So there's a whole lot of factors in there that will tell you this is not a densely populated river at all. It's a very sparsely populated crocodile river.
0: David White operates Solar Whisper Crocodile and Wildlife Cruises in the Daintree River in far north Queensland. He admits he doesn't know Rockhampton's river system, but he does know crocodiles, and he worries holding rowing and canoe sprints on any croc country sends the wrong message about the risks the prehistoric predators pose.
4: The croc-wise message needs to be consistent, you know, across the board. And if you're saying to people, don't go out in canoes in crocodile habitat, and then saying, you know, it's all right to go out in a rowing skiff because it's the Olympics, it really belittles the message.
0: Under the current Queensland Crocodile Management Plan, only crocodiles over 2 metres in size or crocodiles displaying dangerous behaviour can be removed. However, in areas where human-crocodile interaction is high, all crocs can be targeted for removal. The State Department of Environment, Tourism, Science and Innovation has been contacted for comment on its crocodile mitigation plan during the Olympics.
5: Crocodile mitigation plan. Ah, that's an interesting one. Angus Randall with that report. And that's it for PM for this Thursday. I'm Barbara Miller. I hope you can join me again tomorrow. Good night.

0: This is Jonathan Beale with ABC News. Good evening. One Nation's WA leader Rod Caddies has played down revelations a volunteer in its secret Harbour by-election campaign was previously named by a federal tribunal for promoting neo-Nazi ideologies. David Donis was a founding member of a now deregistered organisation which the Administrative Appeals Tribunal found was a racist, extremist group. The ABC has confirmed Mr. Donis handed out how-to-vote cards for One Nation last month and was at the party's election night event. Mr. Caddies says as far as he's aware, Mr. Donis is not a member of the party.
1: Well, you can keep trying to link us to extremists, but it's not true. One Nation aren't extreme in any angle and every party has their issues with different people.
0: The Home Affairs Minister, Tony Burke, has announced a shake-up of Australia's migration policy during an address at the National Press Club aimed at reducing net overseas migration to 225,000 places by 2028. Nidal Mustafa reports from Canberra.
2: The reforms unveiled today will crack down on visa hoppers and overstayers. Most international students will be banned from bringing their families to Australia and there will be a limit on the stay of backpackers. The government will also toughen visa enforcement efforts by boosting offices and detention capacity. Shadow Immigration Minister John O'Dunham says the coalition wants the plan to go further.
3: There's more work to do. Happy to work with government, but we would like them to come to the table on some of the things we've been asking for.

0: 4.35%. Markets are now pricing in an 88% chance of another rate rise in September. It comes after the US Federal Reserve raised interest rates for the first time in over 3 years.
1: France has hit back at US threats to cut trade with the European Union if the bloc makes Canada its first associate member. The US President Donald Trump has threatened to raise tariffs on EU products, describing the proposal for Canada to develop an alliance with the bloc as a hostile act. France's Europe Minister Benjamin Haddad says the United States does not have the power to veto the EU's relationships with other countries. A new study has found climate change likely contributed to the collapse of a glacier that unleashed devastating floods on the Nepal-Tibet border. The World Weather Attribution Study says the disaster was the result of a compound event caused by rising temperatures, thinning glaciers, and pre-existing geological weaknesses. More than 1,400 people died, and thousands more remain missing, including 35 Australians. Former High Court Justice William Gummo has died. He served on the court from 1995 to 2012, ruling on major cases, including the challenge to the Malaysia solution in 2011, the 1996 Wick native title ruling, and the Lang free speech case. Also a teacher and author, in 2013 he was appointed as a non-permanent judge of the Court of Final Appeal of Hong Kong, which he continued to hold until his death. The Kai Court will hold a ceremonial sitting to honour William Gummo on a yet-to-be-confirmed date. Sport: Perth Wildcats coach John Riley says his side will need to adapt to not having a true point guard to start the NBL season. The Wildcats opened their season against Southeast Melbourne at Perth Arena on Saturday night, but will be without the injured Jaron Riley and import Brandon Knight, who has yet to arrive. Riley says he can't dwell on the absences.
2: We're not having a point guard. We've got to move on from that fact. Southeast, it's not they don't change whether who's on the floor, so it's the player's responsibility to make the right decisions, play with poise.
1: Perth's weather: partly cloudy tomorrow with a very high chance of showers, most likely in the late afternoon and evening. A low of 15 degrees, a top of 26, currently 19.8. ABC News, it's 25 to 7.
3: The ballot for year two will be limited to 45,000. For reference, last year there were 57,000 people who qualified. We will be seriously limiting year three down to a ballot system of 5,000.
4: The Home Affairs Minister, Tony Burke, announcing tighter visa rules, including changes to international student visas and a ballot system for working holiday or backpacker visas, with a serious cut to numbers as part of a plan to lower net overseas migration. We'll explore what the changes could mean for regional communities. Also, Olympic rowing gets the go-ahead on the mighty Fitzroy River.
5: And we're just excited for people to come to our part of the world and just see what we get to experience. Like, this is just amazing for Rockhampton and Central Queensland.
4: I'm Alex Hyman, and this is Australia Wide. The federal government will clamp down on backpackers and the families of international students in a major overhaul to Australia's migration system. Home Affairs Minister Tony Burke unveiled Labor's long-awaited shake-up in a speech at the National Press Club, detailing the overhaul to Australia's migration system, going through who arrives, who stays, and who leaves. He says when it comes to who stays, a ballot will be introduced for working holiday visa holders who want to stay in Australia for longer than a year.
3: To qualify for your second year, you have to do 88 days in the regions. To qualify for your third year, you have to do 6 months. That won't change, but what you will be qualifying for is a ballot. Not everybody will get through because we need to have some control and certainty of what those numbers are. The ballot for year two will be limited to 45,000. For reference, last year there were 57,000 people who qualified. So that'll be 45,000 will be the limit there, but needing to do regional work will be unchanged. To qualify for year three, and remember year three, with the exception of the UK, is something that is not part of any free trade agreement. That third year, it was something that was introduced not that long ago. We will be seriously limiting year three down to a ballot system of 5,000.
4: And while holidaying backpacker numbers

0: will be limited, the government is increasing the sectors that will be given priority for fast-tracking skilled worker visas. While law enforcement and defence remain the top processing priorities, the updated direction adds construction, agriculture, fisheries and teaching to the high priority list.
1: It will be the case under the new points test that we will, on implementation, be making sure that anyone who is skilled in the housing trades will get the same number of points as though it were a university qualification, to make sure that we are getting the construction trades that we desperately need.
0: Tony Burke also announced changes to international student visas, with new international students losing the ability to bring their families to Australia under the new measures.
1: We will no longer be allowing the attaching of family members for international students or for graduate visas. Anyone who already has their family attached to a visa and is already here, we're not going to be breaking up families onshore. The ones who are already here, that'll stay as is for the until at whatever point they leave Australia, unless they end up being entitled to a permanent visa. But we will no longer be adding to the stock of students automatically being able to bring family members over. We have special visa conditions which will still allow it for the Pacific and for the ASEAN nations, and for certain courses, for example PhD courses, they'll be able to bring family. You're often in a very different circumstance of life for those sorts of students and people are for undergraduate.
0: To address the issue of international students using course changes or course hopping to prolong their stay, Tony Burke says strict limits on how students transition between programs will be introduced. International students who complete from a course would only be able to move into a new course of a higher qualification level.
1: People often seek to do a transfer. You come, you start your course, and after 12 months, the course you're doing is not the right fit, and you want to use your credits to do something slightly different. And that will require the application for a new visa, so we'll be able to test that it's legitimate. But it's effectively where at the same institution or at the same level someone transfers from one course to another. It works. It makes sure that we've got people actually studying things that they're good at. The visa hopping problem for students comes at the third area, which is not the extension or transfer, but what we call progression. Someone finishes their course and where do they go to next? What we'll be doing is setting a very simple rule. You can go up the qualification scale, but only up the qualification scale. So at the end of a bachelor degree, if you want to then do a master's, that's up the scale, that's okay. But to hop around up and down to different institutions and claim that what is actually just seeking a migration outcome as part of Australia's export of international education will come to an end as a model.
0: Home Affairs Minister Tony Burke at the National Press Club. New data from the Australian Bureau of Statistics reveals Australia's net overseas migration came in at 292,000 people in the 12 months to March this year. Labor wants to reduce that figure to 225,000 by 2028. National Senator Matt Canavan welcomed the focus from the government on immigration, but questioned why it hadn't acted sooner.
2: We have been saying that the numbers are too high, that migration has to come down. And look, I welcome a belated recognition from Labor's immigration minister that they agree. But the question has to be asked, what the hell has Labor been doing for the past 4 years?
0: One Nation Senator Pauline Hanson said her party had forced the government to act.
3: One Nation has forced them to reduce this immigration policy, but it's not going to work. So it's all smoke and mirrors, and again, Labor continues to lie to the people with a hidden agenda. I don't trust them.
0: Home Affairs Minister Tony Burke had already made changes to the migration system, pausing or slowing down the processing of working holiday maker visas in July. Mick Fells is a farmer from Whitnoom Hills in the Esperance region and the WA representative on the National Farmers Federation's Workforce Committee. He says today's focus on agriculture is welcome, but the slowdown in working holiday visa processing meant it was likely too late for any real benefit this season.
4: In theory, what he said today is good news, that they're going to prioritise agriculture and start processing again. But the million-dollar question is when and how quickly, because most farmers, like we're spraying off canola at the moment, we'll be harvesting in 3 weeks on our farm in Esperance, and there'll be people starting before us. So people have to organise flights and everything else back at home and their other work and family commitments. So realistically, if they don't have just a massive influx of these visas over the next week, it's going to be too late to practically be of any use for a lot of people anyway.
0: That's Whitnoom Hills farmer and National Farmers Federation representative Mick Fells there. Martina Barney is from Italy and is working in Central Australia on an 88-day backpacker working visa. Her role at a date farm near Alice Springs is bushfire mitigation. She spoke to Charles Geary about the backpacker visa changes and the slowdown on the processing of visa applications from 24 countries.
5: These kind of jobs that backpackers or like people like me who are not backpackers but still are on these visas are doing are jobs that normally Australians wouldn't necessarily want to do. And so it's from our perspective, from my perspective, like we're treated as cheap labour on one side, but then on the other side considered like a nuisance, like someone or something to get rid of. And so I think it's deeply unfair. And I think it gets to the point where some people from maybe more privileged background, like European background, might be like, you know, why am I doing this? So I think it's still in, like, I got lucky enough to like the country I'm from, like, it's not one of the ones blocked. But I would say that like it will get to a point where it'll be detrimental for the industry.
6: How do you see the role that people on these visas play in the outback?
5: Well, I think it's an essential role. I think the diversity that it brings in terms of cultures, in terms of skills.
0: That's backpacker worker Italian Martina Barney speaking to our reporter Charles Geary. Martina is working on the Tamara Date Plantation just south of Alice Springs.
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0: The Home Affairs Minister acknowledged the fact that his National Press Club address on migration was happening on Australian Citizenship Day, the 17th of September. For 14,000 people across the country, today was a very special day. They officially became Australian citizens, a milestone many celebrated with family, friends and loved ones. But for 27 new citizens on the New South Wales South Coast, the occasion was extra special, with the Governor-General herself officially welcoming them as Australians. Our reporter Jacinta Cunahan was there and has this story.
8: Held in the Yorubadella Botanical Gardens on the New South Wales South Coast, 27 people from 14 different countries today made their pledge to become an Australian citizen.
9: And whose laws I will uphold and obey. Congratulations. Please join me in congratulating the new Australians.
8: Following a welcome to country, people from all walks of life were officially welcomed to Australia by the Governor-General Sam Mostyn.
9: Ashley George Bowden.
10: You've all travelled very different paths. You have your own histories, culture, language, experiences, and your hopes for your future and the future of your families.
8: Jeff Andrew moved to Australia from New Zealand when he was 1 year old. Now 65, the milestone is overwhelming.
11: It's been a long journey and, you know, it's just such a... I actually got a little bit emotional.
8: Yaqub Mohammed moved from India in 2013.
12: Was in Tasmania for a while. Got registered as a pharmacist. And then moved to NSW. I decided to take the citizenship after that, yeah. Yeah, it feels great.
8: Suzanne Gauthier moved to Australia from Quebec in Canada in 2018 and said she couldn't contain her excitement.
13: I was already an Australian before today in my heart, but today it's officially on paper. So I am extremely, extremely proud.
8: The 17th of September also marks National Citizenship Day, but it comes at a time when the topic of migration is divisive. Yaqub and Suzanne again.
12: I did see some rallies that happened and the comments in the rallies that do really hurt me, listening to all that stuff. But I think not every Australian is like that.
13: To be honest with you, I was a little bit scared, and I'm happy that I'm becoming citizen today because I have no idea, you know, with all the cuts and stuff like that, what's going to happen.
8: Jeff said he's become a citizen so he can have a say in Australia's future.
11: I think one of the main things that I did do it for was there's a lot of hate out there at the moment, and I know I only get one vote, but I'm going to make sure it counts. Yeah.
8: The Governor-General said that amidst all this debate, it's important now more than ever to focus on kindness and respect when having discussions about Australia's future.
10: So I think we just need to show deep care for one another, show kindness in the way we debate things, celebrate what makes modern Australia, and make sure we focus on those things as we think into a future that's going to require all of us in our country to have a sense of purpose for where we're going.
0: Jacinta Cunahan reporting there from the New South Wales South Coast.
7: ABC Australia Wide.
0: To Queensland now, and after months of debate, the International Olympic Committee has approved rowing and canoe sprint events on Rockhampton's Fitzroy River for the 2032 Brisbane Olympic and Paralympic Games. There has been concern from some quarters on the suitability of the location, with the course having a current, being prone to flooding, and being home to crocodiles. Rockhampton reporter Aaron Kelly has been following this story. Aaron, is this the final hurdle for Olympic rowing in Rockhampton? What has been announced today?
14: Yeah, good evening, Alex. Yes, it's big news for Rockhampton folk. The Fitzroy River, or us here in central Queensland, we like to call the mighty Fitzroy, has passed with flying colours. It's official. The International Olympic Committee has approved rowing and canoe sprint events on Rockhampton's Fitzroy River for the 2032 Brisbane Olympic and Paralympic Games. Now, since the decision to choose Rockhampton as the venue for rowing and canoe sprint events last year, the venue has faced intense scrutiny over its suitability to host international level competition like the Olympics. We know here that this weekend, in fact, we've got more than 800 school rowers from across Queensland. They'll be here competing in the Queensland Schools Championships Regatta. Now, this is the first time Rockhampton's held this event in 5 years, so it has placed a renewed spotlight in recent weeks from particularly those folk in the southeast who have been campaigning to get the Olympics down in the southeast corner since Rockhampton was chosen to be a venue for the Olympics in 2032. Now, we know that Rowing Queensland and Rowing Australia have both gone on record and said that they would prefer rowing be held in southeast Queensland. But as of today, the decision is in. World Rowing and Paddle Worldwide, which looks after canoe sprint events, it has backed the independent technical assessment that has come out today of the Rockhampton Flatwater course. Now, we know the Games Independent Infrastructure and Coordination Authority, also known as GICA, and the international renowned marine engineering experts Waterproof, they completed that comprehensive technical review of the river. So exciting news for a lot of Rockhampton people today. It's travelled pretty quickly through the community. Walking down the CBD Moor today, a lot of people were talking about the rowing, and if you've heard the rowing news, it's a win for regional Queensland today, Alex.
0: Now, Aaron, what were the concerns about the course there in Rockhampton?
14: The intense scrutiny was particularly over the natural bends of the river, the current of the river or the water flow, the depth of the river, you know, not to mention the elephant in the room, or should I say crocodile in the room, Alex, the potential crocodile dangers being in the river. But now the assessment which was carried out, it included extensive on-water investigations, modelling to understand how the course would perform under a range of conditions, weather patterns, water levels and flood risk at both the games time throughout the period leading into the event and during the event. So that was all undertaken as part of that review. That assessment, it also included detailed surveys of things like the riverbed and competition course, an analysis of river flows, water levels, and also the Fitzroy Barrage operations. Now, Premier David Crisafulli, he described the Fitzroy Barrage as a secret weapon in Rockhampton's suitability to host this event. Now, the barrage will be closed at that time, the river, meaning there will be no water flowing downstream into the saltwater part of the river. So it pretty much acts like a dam for that part of the river where the rowing course is. Other on-water testing, including the flow, the wind and the wave conditions across a range of scenarios in 2032. It's going to be in the middle of winter. And historically, you know, if you go back through the weather data in over the last century, you would not find much rain level during that time. So obviously the river would be highly unlikely to flooding during that time.
0: So now that it's confirmed, Aaron, what will this mean for the community there in Rockhampton?
14: It's exciting. We actually broke the news to the president of the Rockhampton Fitzroy Rowing Club, Sarah Black, on the phone this morning. We got the information that the Premier was going to be announcing this in State Parliament today, and we got straight on the phone and contacted Sarah Black, and she was ecstatic. She hadn't heard, and she was just over the moon with excitement. Now, we know in Rockhampton, the local rowing fraternity here, they know how fantastic the Rockhampton rowing course is. As we said, we've held state regattas. We're holding one this weekend here where we are accommodating hundreds of athletes. Now, we've had the Australian Olympic rowing team actually use the Rockhampton venue as a pre-training camp for Olympics and World Championships. It's exciting times. That what happens now is that next detailed planning and design phase of the Flatwater course, that will now move forward. The other thing that the Queensland Parliament have spoken about, you know, a lot of games venues are around regional Queensland. It's also about building infrastructure legacy, where that Rockhampton rowing facilities, what will we see there with updated facilities and also accommodation as well. Obviously, we need to build an athletes village, which will be built here in Rockhampton. So there's going to be some long-lasting benefits from having an event here in Rockhampton. And this is what Sarah Black from the Rockhampton Fitzroy Rowing Club had to say about that legacy today.
15: The news this morning is unreal. We've known that the course here is fantastic, but to have that international endorsement for the technical assessment is just fantastic news for us here in Rockhampton. Yeah, I think it'll just take a life of its own now, and it'll just be really positive. There'll be legacy after the games, not just with rowing, but with accommodation and a whole range of stuff. And we're just excited for people to come to our part of the world and just see what we get to experience. Like, this is just amazing for Rockhampton and Central Queensland.
0: That's Sarah Black, the president of the Fitzroy Rowing Club. Our reporter, Aaron Kelly, has been talking us through the announcement that the Fitzroy River in Rockhampton will be the venue for the rowing and canoe sprint events for the 2032 Brisbane Olympic and Paralympic Games. Aaron, thanks so much for speaking to us here on Australia Wide.
14: Thanks, Alex.
0: And finally, here on Australia Wide, there's a growing number of men choosing to work in disability support over more stereotypical male careers. National data indicates the disability industry is still dominated by women, but there has been a gradual shift over the past decade, which advocates say is giving clients more choice. Oliver Brown brings us this report from South Australia's Riverland.
16: When Brodie Thompson finished school, he took up work on his family farm near Berry, unsure about his future career aspirations. But after a few years on the tractor, he decided he needed a change of pace.
17: Just really stuck in a rut. Just sitting in the tractor, 8 hours a day, it's the same view all day, there's not a lot of changes, so I just need a bit of variety in my life.
16: When a friend from his local football club suggested he try support work, Brodie decided he didn't have much to lose. Now about 3 years in, it's a decision the now 27-year-old doesn't regret, finding firsthand there's a lot more to the disability sector than those outside it may think.
17: I've been pretty lucky that not a lot of my family leading up to this had experienced it, so I'd say there definitely was a stigma for me as well, but once you're all in, you realise how much is around and how much you can help, and like, there's nothing more rewarding than helping those people. I think the stigma was just you're in-house just caring all the time, like it's everything, getting up out of bed, just toileting, showering, and I do a bit of that, but it's not all that though, like there's so much more to it than that, and yes, you do have to do a bit of it, but it's, yeah, to be based around that is a bit unfair, and I definitely recommend anyone giving it a go because it's unreal.
16: Brodie now works alongside more than a dozen men at a local NDIS provider, which mentors and supports children and young adults across the community and wider Riverland area. He's also only one example of a growing trend in men choosing to work in the disability support industry in recent years. Data from National Disability Services shows there's been a roughly 4% increase in men working in disability support over the past decade.
18: Well, 10 to 20 years ago, the caring industry was primarily a female industry. And one of the reasons for that, of course, is that if you can get a job where you can work casual hours that fit in between the traditional home care, childcare, those sorts of things, but also in terms of the wages gap. You know, that long ago, there was a significantly different level of income in the caring industry. With the closing the gap between male and female pay in more recent years and the equalisation of male and female roles in society. We've seen an equalisation, I suppose you would call it, of the sex and gender in the industry.
16: That's Mark Cresswell, the president of the Australian Association of Community, Aged and Disability Workers. He says while the disability industry remains female-dominated, the increase in male support workers means clients, particularly those using the NDIS, have more choice.
18: My experience as a psychologist a long time ago was you didn't get that choice because we didn't have that many people in the industry. So you might say, okay, I want a man to help me, but there was no man, right? There was, these are the people that we have working for us. This is your choice. Whereas now, as more people become involved in the field, people have a lot more choice. So not only can they say, I want a man, they can say, I want somebody who's my age. I want somebody who likes football, because there are so many more people and so many more individual factors that are being able to be matched. So it is definitely a positive thing.
16: This sentiment is also true for Barrie resident and one of Brodie's part-time clients, Max Hall. The 20-year-old says he enjoys spending time with Brodie and other support workers at his workplace, both male and female.
12: It has made me happy a lot, between different people and seeing other workers and clients around. James, Steve, sometimes with Tegan, Ross, Killy, and sort of different workers around. And they got the deals, the boss man.
16: Max says he also likes bonding with his support workers over common interests, even if their particular preferences don't always align.
12: Harry, he's a good man. Brody, I know he goes for Hawthorne.
19: So is that not so good?
12: Hawthorne, actually, it's asshole.
16: For Brodie Thompson, with farm work behind him and a future in disability support certain, he's hopeful more men looking for professional purpose will follow in his footsteps. At the same time, he still thinks a well-balanced workforce is the right way forward, both for the clients and the support workers.
17: I help pick up females. Like, I'll fill in shifts with females if they're happy to have male mentors. Like, we always put the question out, but my guys are mainly males. It depends on the case, because there's some cases where there's not a positive female person in that male mentor's life. So the crossover is definitely needed, because you need experience both sides. But I think it's just up to the client and what will best suit them and what their preference is.
0: That's Barrie-based disability support worker Brodie Thompson finishing that report from Oliver Brown. And that is Australia Wide for this Thursday. A big thank you to Lisa Herbert for production duties. I'm Alex Hyman. Thanks so much for your company. Cheerio.

0: This is ABC News with Jonathan Beale. Good evening. A Perth court has heard from a man who coordinated the rescue of men off Rottnest Island who were later charged with drug importation offences. David Webber has the story.
1: Five people are on trial in the WA Supreme Court accused of trying to import cocaine in 2023. The court's heard from Senior Sergeant Craig Anderson, who was rescue coordinator for the Water Police. He said the mother of Terence Baker called, saying her son was in trouble in a boat off Rottnest. The officer called Mr. Baker, who was with two others, on a boat bought the previous day. Mr. Baker said they were heading for the island. When the officer called him minutes later, Mr. Baker said conditions had become worse, but he'd been told not to activate the EPIR. The officer said he wouldn't be breaking the law if he activated it. After the EPIRB was activated, three vessels were sent to intercept the boat, known as No Fixed Address.
0: A WA police officer has pleaded guilty to assaulting his five-week-old baby at the weekend. Lauren Smith reports.
2: Nicholas Wayne Peake appeared in the Midland Magistrates Court today to face one charge of aggravated common assault. The court heard the offending happened on Saturday. Detectives from the WA Child Abuse Squad say the baby was taken to Perth Children's Hospital as a precaution. Police say the 30-year-old, who is a serving police officer, has been stood down. Peake was released on bail and is due back in court next month.
0: An Aboriginal elder in South Hedland says the system continues to fail local children 4 years after she lost her three grandchildren. The children were murdered by their mother in 2022. Their grandmother, Dorothy Papertorg, says the Department of Child Protection failed to intervene in the case despite repeated calls for help. Ms. Papertorg says the same problems are still happening and the government needs to act.
3: Take me to the parliament and I'll speak face to face and let them know, and they'll have the true story about the situation. What's happened here? I live it.
0: The Minister for Child Protection, Jessica Stoyakovsky, has told Parliament a number of supports are offered to families when safety concerns are specifically identified. The Tourism Council of WA says the federal government's overhaul of the Working Holidaymaker Scheme could put backpackers off working in regional areas. A ballot

0: system will be created for visas to be extended beyond the first year, with second-year stays capped at 45,000 places and third-year places limited to 5,000. It will still be a requirement to complete 88 days of regional work in the first year and 6 months in the second year to be eligible for an additional year. Council Chief Executive Evan Hall told 102.5 ABC Perth the ballot may put backpackers off trying to meet the regional work requirement.
1: If you don't know that you're going to get it because you've got to go through a ballot, are you going to bother going out to a regional area to do that work at all?
0: The WA government says it's secured funding for Aboriginal-led truth-telling at the former Magumba Mission in the Northern Wheatbelt. UED Aboriginal Corporation's been funded by the government to develop a consultation plan for the truth-telling project. The government says the project will support listening and healing and create opportunities for former residents and Aboriginal communities to share their experiences and aspirations for the site's future. The planning process is expected to begin in coming months. A United Nations fact-finding mission has found reasonable grounds to believe the US committed war crimes in Iran. Sarah Amir has this report.
2: The findings of potential war crimes by the Independent International Fact-Finding Mission on Iran center on a pair of US airstrikes which killed at least 178 Iranian civilians, including women and children, in February. The attacks hit a school in the southern city of Minab and a sports facility. The experts have also found Iranian authorities committed crimes against humanity during their deadly crackdown on anti-government protesters. At the time, US President Donald Trump denied Washington was involved in the bombing of the school, while Iran has consistently rejected allegations of systematic rights violations.
0: Sport: Fremantle will take an unchanged side into its AFL preliminary final against Sydney, naming the same team that beat Geelong last week. The Dockers travelled with Chris Sherry and Jager O'Meara as part of their 25-player squad, but opted against changing the match day 23. Sydney has made two forced changes, with captain Callum Mills and Harry Cunningham missing with injury. Lewis Melican and Justin McInerney have been named for the game at the SCG. Perth's weather: partly cloudy tomorrow with a very high chance of showers, most likely in the late afternoon and evening. A low of 15 degrees before a forecast top of 26, currently 19.6. 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Goodbye.
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9: Don't worry, Mr. B. I have a cunning plan to solve the problem.
10: Yes, Baldick, let us not forget that you tried to solve the problem of your mother's low ceiling by cutting off her head.
11: Despite what you think, Baldrick is not as thick as some. In fact, the man behind Baldrick is a genius, multifaceted storyteller, investigator, documentarian, and a bringer of history alive to our screens. He's also to a master of comedy, as his many years playing the pratfall specialist of Baldrick to Rowan Atkinson's Blackadder. There are so many stories and so many aspects to Sir Tony Robinson, and he'll be joining us very, very shortly. And I'm going to play a tune that he singled out amongst his 10 tunes when he was asked on a radio show to Tracks of My Tears. He chose many great tunes. This one, I'm really keen to know why Sir Tony chose this one. Let's have a burst of it. And then coming up, Mr. Baldrick, Mr. Sir Tony Robinson, Mr. Historian, Mr. Time Team himself, all those things, with his imminent tour of Australia, heading off to plenty of regional centres around such places as have just joined us. Great to have your company, Western Australia, Tasmania, Victoria. Coming up, Baldrick, also known as Sir Tony Robinson, who chose this as one of his tunes when he appeared on a radio show.

0: Snow Patrol chasing cars. Show me a garden that's bursting into life. Well, I will show you. A thespian, a documentarian, a narrator, a raconteur whose life continues to blossom. He is a timeless teller of stories. He is the man who has been beloved for his portrayal of Baldric, the offsider to Blackadder. But he's done so many other fabulous shows since then, including Time Team, which is that archaeology against the clock, the worst jobs in history. He came to Australia not so long ago too, where he was striding around the coast telling stories about our own history. Sir Tony Robinson, thank you so much for joining us tonight.
1: Thank you. What a lovely introduction. I was just happy to listen to it.
0: Yes. Now tell me, I'm looking at the 10 songs that you chose for your appearance on radio. I think it was called Tracks of My Tears. And you chose many beautiful tunes. That one jumped out at me too, being such a popular track. What was it about the Chasing Cars that you adore?
1: Well, I remember vividly the first time that I heard it when I was driving home in the car. And it just seemed to me the epitome of the contemporary love song, where this possibly quite inarticulate bloke had just opened his heart out to his partner. And as soon as I got home, I found it on my phone, and I said to my wife, can you just sit down a minute and listen to this? Because it felt like the epitome of how I felt about her. And I said, can you hear me?
0: Yeah, no, sorry, I jumped in. I thought you could go.
1: Oh, no, sorry, I hadn't quite finished. No. I must tell you, my phone is propped up on a file, and on top of that, there's a Time Team mug, and on top of that is my mobile, so I'm not entirely confident. Anyway, so I got home, and I played it to my wife as my love song to her, and I said, so what do you think? And she said, well, it's a bit shit, really, isn't it?
0: That's why you love her. You seem to be a man who's not lost for words, or have you been? When have you been dumbstruck?
1: Oh, yeah. I think probably like a lot of extroverts desperately covering up their insecurity. If somebody really gets me in a vicious way, my legs go from under me, metaphorically speaking, and I just cannot think what to say. I can remember giving when I was vice president of British Equity, and I was like on the left and the right had the majority, and I gave this passionate speech hoping to change hearts and minds, at the end of which the right winger next to me leant into me and said, you're really boring, aren't you?
0: Oh, gosh.
1: And it just got me. I can remember it now. It took me about 2 days to get over that. I don't know why my pride was so hurt by that, but it was.
0: You're, as you say, you've been involved in many causes, whether it is equity or whether it's the things like the Alive charity, Make Poverty History. You've, mm-hmm. Of course, the thrill of being knighted as you were back in 2013. I feel as though you are a man who is restless by nature. So many projects you've been involved in, so many causes you've got behind, and so many shows that you're fronting. How do you know how to tune the busyness of the radio that is your mind, Sir Tony?
1: Meditation,
0: mm-hmm.
1: I just think is great. I don't do it anywhere near enough, but I know I've done it for so long, I know how to get into that space really quite quickly. So I had a nightmare morning. I don't want to moan.
0: No,
1: radio,
0: please moan away. Really, we love a bit of moaning on this show.
1: I was trying to get to Pilates, and there were so many roadworks that I was still like miles away when it was due to start. So I just went back home. I tried to do it online, and then my Pilates teacher was running behind, and her next person came. So I got about a quarter of an hour of a lesson. That was jigger, jigger, jigger, jigger, jigger. And I just kind of went into another room and just went into that space. And then it was fine after that. Although you might hear a slight nervous edge in my voice right now.
0: Well, looking at the series of Blackadder, which for many was the first time they came to know you, particularly outside of the UK. I know you've been very busy in repertory theatre for many years before then and on the comedy stage. But seeing you and your work alongside such a stellar cast, Hugh Laurie, Stephen Fry, Rowan Atkinson, your background in history, was that a help or a hindrance when it came to putting together the historic comedy of Blackadder?
1: I didn't think of it as a background. I'd left school at 16 with four O-levels. I was surrounded by all these bright young men who were phenomenally articulate, but also about 10 years younger than me. And all of them, you know, had a kind of facility around the English language and history and all that kind of stuff, whereas I'd just kind of roughed it up, really. So I was kind of slightly aggressive in that ridiculous street way that people with not much education have got. And what they called history had just been like my dad talking to me stories about him in the war, basically. And from that, I just had a sense of, well, what Stephen Fry would have referred to as the continuum of history. You know, I knew I was part of it. I felt easy in it. It was a place that I was happy in. And so when they were talking about it, I thought, oh, yeah, I know about that.
0: I also love that your professional life is at odds with the comical role that you played in Baldrick, because you went from, in the first season, being quite arch and quite wise. You were the fool in King Lear, which I know you've also played. You were the person who had the goods, who had the leverage over the potentate or over your master. And then for the following seasons, you became quite thick. And as, in fact, quote Blackadder himself, your head was as empty as eunuch's underpants. And yet in your professional life, you've gone from being a very intelligent person to a very wise person. I feel as though your professional life has been heading the other way. So you've realised more and more the importance of bringing our stories alive and making history really matter. I'd love to know about that transition that you had from your historical capers on Blackadder to, I think, was it Time Team was the next big project for you?
1: Yeah.
0: Tell me about the gangplank between the two projects.
1: Yeah, I'd say two things about that. First of all, everybody, including me, although I've been in the business forever, we all assume that the character that we see on telly is actually that person.
0: Mm-hmm, true.
1: But that's not how it was, you know, for me.
0: Of course.
1: As when I was doing Blackadder and being so stupid, I was also helping to run the union. I was on the national executive of the Labour Party under Tony Blair. I was doing all those kind of committee-ish type things that active people tend to do, and reading a lot and all that. So I have always had those two sides of me. And I think as you grow older, I think, you know, I would never say that I was wise, but I think you get easier. Most of us get easier in ourselves. You know, nothing matters quite so much. We don't have to prove ourselves to people. We can just say stuff as it is, really. And if people don't like it, well, that's fair enough. You know, that's their choice. And I think that's how I feel much more strongly now. I am much more at ease with myself. I don't wake up in the middle of the night and go, oh, my God, did I say that? Which I have the most of.
0: My guest is the unmistakable actor and the very recognisable voice of Sir Tony Robinson. He's been involved in so many superb projects over the years, whether it is through those history documentaries, the archaeological series Time Team, The Worst Jobs in History. He's strided around Australia when he was doing the series here. He's also been involved in some more documentaries, including Walking Through History and Tony Robinson Explored the Doomsday Code, Crime and Punishment. I know that you're coming to Australian Shores. That's in later this year, December 6th. And by the way, if you'd love to get some tickets to be in an audience with Sir Tony Robinson, you can do that right now at Fane, F-A-N-E, that's Fane with an N, fane.com.au. Sir Tony will be performing in Ballarat for two sessions on Sunday the 6th of December, then in Geelong, Friday the 18th, and finally in Bendigo on the 19th. There are no Tasmanian and WA shows at this stage, but obviously with the demand of the man, There's every chance that there might be more shows. You'd be wise to head to fane.com.au if you'd like to get along. At 19 minutes now past the hour on 7-7 for evenings. So, Tony, I must ask you about the evening that you are delivering and being part of. Is called From Blackadder to Alfred the Great. And I'd be remiss not to mention that you've just published last year your first novel. You've had many, many children's books, but this is The House of Wolf, which was inspired by your time turning over the soil in Time Team, I understand.
1: Yeah, well, it's about the 9th century, medieval England, and the time of Alfred the Great, who's the only king that we've got in England who we call great. And the one thing that an awful lot of people of my generation knew about him was Alfred and the cakes. He sat in a peasant hut. The peasant woman came back. She'd asked him to look after her cakes. And when she came back, they were all burning. And she berated him, which is a kind of a nice little story. But I could never really understand the significance. And quite honestly, even historians today struggle with it a bit. But he was someone I was always interested in. And during lockdown, this might seem a terrible thing to say, but I really enjoyed lockdown. It was the first time for years and years and years where I'd stopped working or at least been, you know, under the eyes of my employer and could just do what I wanted to do. And I thought one of the things I decided to do was have a go at writing this novel. And I took it to my literary agent and it went bonkers. It was so exciting for me. I mean, had it happened, you know, I've had quite a bit of success over the years as a performer, but suddenly as a writer to be in the top 10 and my book's up for auction and I go out to Australia and I sell out Sydney Opera House and all that, you know, it's just been great. And because I enjoyed it so much and because I knew Australia pretty well from all those documentaries that you've talked about earlier, I thought rather than just going to, you know, the big half a dozen or so cities, what I'd like to do would be to go back to places like the Gold Coast and Geelong and go over to
0: Ballarat,
1: New Zealand and do Dunedin and places like that, rather than the massive ones. Because I knew that virtually every town of any size in Australia and New Zealand had got big old theatres from
0: they
1: the
0: do.
1: End of the 19th century.
0: You are a man of history, Adam. Very shrewd. And they would be a real appetite too, as is being proved. This cascade of texts that just arrived, Sir Tony, I must share a few with you. Good evening. If your lovely guest, Sir Tony, is taking calls and texts, may I say my family loved his show, Blood and Honey. Fantastic way to bring history alive. That's from Andy sending their best. This one's from Kitty. Hi, David. Hi, Sir Tony. One of my rabbits vet was season one or two in Time Team, known as at the time as Geraldine Barber, an archaeologist now known as Jerry Skin of the Rabbit. I'm not sure of that one. Tony's speech on behalf of Sir Terry Pratchett was heartfelt and amazing, says Peter, who's listening in from Glen Iris. Clearly, Terry Pratchett was an author very close to your heart, Sir Tony. This one too, John in Smythedale. Hi, David. I did meet Sir Tony and his wife at the Ballarat War Memorial around the lake. I sat with them talking about how they missed their dogs at home. Delightful people. That was back in 2014. It seems like yesterday. And John has even attached a beautiful photo of those same of that encounter. For you, Sir Tony, this whole, you know, plunge into history, you must be quite excited about the role that you've performed over the last 30 years since Blackadder, really, from Time Team to Worst Jobs to the others that we've touched on. Tell me about what has it meant for the next generation? Because history often is repeated unless we understand the lessons that we should learn from it. How have you found your various history shows resonating with a younger audience?
1: They do resonate an awful lot with my audience. That's certainly true. What impact they have, I don't know. I find it very frustrating that people aren't more aware of their history. A lot of people will sound off about, Yemen or Gaza or Israel and have very, very strong opinions. But if you press them, they don't know anything about the history of these places. And without that, it seems to me, you can't really have any kind of informed conversation. But whether or not, you know, what I do impinges on people in a way which will make them understand stuff more, it's kind of up to them. It's an act of faith on my part. All I can say is, I think this is so exciting. It's so wonderful. It's fantastic stories. It's about what the world is made of. And if people don't get that, well, I can't really do much about that.
0: Now, I know that you're telling many tales behind the curtains and in, you know, the sort of green room stories as much as behind the scenes creation of the documentaries. Yeah, yeah. Could you give us a sense of, could you tease us with one just to give us a foretaste of the show that's coming to our shores very shortly?
1: Oh, man, that is such a nightmare. It's that thing that journalists often say to you is, tell me something funny about Black Adder.
0: Well, maybe I'll ask you.
1: Your mind goes absolutely numb.
0: I'll ask you this way. What's the scene that didn't go to air? What's the line or the moment that didn't go to air but probably is still being talked about and laughed about there on the Black Adder set even worse jobs?
1: With Black Adder, there is a fantastic story about that. But I'm far too responsible a person ever to tell it on live radio.
0: You scoundrel!
1: But believe me, it'll come out in the show.
0: I'll
1: so
0: bet.
1: If you want to know a dirty story,
0: you're a showman and you're an entrepreneur.
1: That actually never made it. Then come and see my show.
0: Well. Perhaps we should leave it at that, because if you would love to see Sir Tony's show, then you should be clicking and you should be acquiring those tickets right now. This will be a very hot ticket. There are some great shows across various parts of regional Victoria, so it's a great chance to see Sir Tony live. An audience with Sir Tony Robinson, from Blackadder to Alfred the Great, which is the focus of his recent 2025 novel. All you have to do is head to Fane, all the W's, fane.com.au. The shows are happening in early to mid-December. Check out those dates and check out fane.com.au. So, Tony Robinson, what an absolute pleasure. Thank you so much for being part of the 774 Evening Show tonight.
1: Thanks for talking to me. I'm sorry I gave such a lousy answer to the last question.
0: No worries. It was a lousy question. I absolutely dialed that question in, hoping that you would bring it. And you did the best thing by saying, I will bring it on the night, ladies and gentlemen. I'm sure you will. Thanks, Tony.
1: Cheers.
0: All the best to you. It's now 26 past nine. That's in Tasmania and Victoria. And it's true, I was being cheeky, hoping to get a little bit of gold from the show, but you'll get plenty of gold if you head along. And it's 26 past seven in the West. Coming up, 70 years of TV. That's right, 70 years of TV. We've got the National Film and Sound Archive coming in, and we have got some jaw-dropping grabs from historic radio, historic TV, I should say. I don't want to give too much away. But let's just say, if you watched The Mike Walsh Show, if you watched Hey Hey, It's Saturday, if you watched Pick a Box, well, you're going to be delighted by what's coming your way very shortly. Let's have a tune, though, before we get to the archives and before we find out what's happening on The Nightlife with Philip Clark. This is Amy Shark, Everybody Rise. Coming up, we'll find out what Philip's up to.

0: I've put a little bit of bait in the water to try and catch Amy's shark possibly next week's show. That's not a hard promise, but I have invited Amy on the show because I know that she's doing a few dates coming up around the place. Be great to hear what she's up to. That tune came out in 2020, Amy Shark, Everybody Rise from Cry Forever. Before we cross to Philip Clark, who's all set to go on the nightlife, I'd just like to give you a bit of a tease of what's coming up in a moment's time. Simon Smith has just joined me, archivist with the National Film and Sound Archive. 70 years of TV, it's just flashed by, Simon.
1: It has, David. Yeah, hi, everyone. G'day. And yeah, great to be here. And we've got some nice snippets to play from a whole range of Aussie TV shows across the 70 years.
0: I have to say, the final one, and this is me being Sir Tony Robinson for a moment, the final one, without giving anything away, has got one of the best outros in terms of TV history that you are likely to hear. So stay tuned. You've come to the right spot because coming up with Simon and the Aladdin's Cave of the National Film and Sound Archive, we have got some real audio treasures to play, celebrating the 70 years of TV in this country and, of course, in the world. But find out what is happening after the news. The man himself, Philip Clark, has just arrived, underpants on the outside of his trousers and a cape around his neck because he's bringing a super show tonight on the nightlife. Good evening, Philip.
2: But always with the bow tie. Always.
0: And never spilling one drop from your cup of tea at any time.
2: Correct. Correct, old boy.
0: What are you doing tonight?
2: Speaking of tea, we had a fascinating show about tea last night.
0: Oh, I know you did. Yes, and I'm now, a tea bag. Yes, I'm a tea bag.
2: Oh, you know, pauper. You can't do this.
0: You can.
2: No.
0: Honestly.
2: No.
0: What's with this swilling of the tea leaves and the turning it five times and then... One for just mother. I mean, just get on with it.
2: Yeah.
0: What are you doing tonight?
2: I might play that show again tonight. Just so that. First up tonight, I've got a very fascinating conversation planned for the first hour about money. Most people's beliefs about money are entirely.

0: and issues today. Foreign correspondent tonight is Rob Watson. We'll cross live to Britain. There's a whole lot of stuff going on about AI in Britain, and also the leave movement in the UK as well. So we'll talk about that. Waleed Ali has written an interesting essay called The Time of Monsters about the decline of liberalism. We'll have a chat to Waleed about that. And we'll play The Mighty Challenge as well.
1: Fantastic, Phil. Have a great show.
0: Hang on. Yeah, Dave's
1: what?
0: Disc.
1: Oh, yeah.
0: Dave's
1: now, what's come on? What's that?
0: A small town southwest of Melbourne gave its name to Australia's most
1: Little
0: successful band. Thank you.
1: Got it.
0: Boom, boom.
1: Yeah. Hey, nice clue. Finally, a good clue from you. You've been very obscure.
0: And that's a criticism from a master.
1: Have a great show.
0: See you, Dave.
1: That's coming up in half an hour's time with Philip Clark. A lovely text has just come through for those in WA. This one has come in from a text saying, Jonathan Beale, I hope, Bealo, if you're listening, Jonathan Beale, newsreader, did his last report at 7 p.m. after 29 years on WABC Radio. He retired tonight. He was a special part of our lives. I hope you're listening, Bealo, in on your way home, Jonathan. We will always remember your honesty and your fun. Go well, Bealo. Lovely love heart to you, Jonathan. Thanks so much for being part of the ABC's news team and storytelling, and clearly great rapport too with so many listeners across the sweep of Western Australia. We have got a cornucopia of audios coming your way with Simon Smith. He's going to take us to all eras of the 70 years that have marked TV's continuum, and including a moment that is well worth a visit and well worth sticking around to hear the final outro that may catch you off guard. But right now it is 25 minutes until news time. Coming up, we're going to be diving into the National Film and Sound Archive.
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1: Now, Simon Smith, I just want to paint a picture here for everyone who's listening. He comes in, he has put together a wonderful package, a grab bag of sound effects. And typically, Simon, who's a man, as you'd expect, being an archivist with the National Film and Sound Archive, to be very diligent, very meticulous. But tonight, I've got to say, I cannot see any method or any mad. All I see is madness in your method tonight, Simon, because the grabs here in front of me, at least as how they're identified, there seems to be no chronology going on. There seems to be no theme going on. Please explain yourself. G'day, great to see you. So what's the compass that you've steered these grabs to put these grabs together?
7: Well, look, it is very hard to try and come up with something that's all-encompassing, David, that covers genres, eras, you know, it hits every mark. I'm not going to say that this necessarily does, but we had a bit of a crack. So since last week, we've been sort of promoting an imaginary day in the life of free-to-air television.
1: Okay. I love that.
7: So we've grabbed things. What we're going to do and listen to tonight are shows from the start of the day to the end of the day.
1: I take it all back. All right, so now it makes sense. And here was I just looking for the method. That's the method right there. I never doubted you for a moment. So what is the first grab that we're going to be, as we're waking up, heading off to turn on the telly?
7: That's right. So we're here on a Saturday morning in 1977. It's 8 a.m. And what we're going to hear is a snippet from Hey Hey, It's Saturday. Now, of course, for those who may not realise, Hey Hey was actually a morning show for more than the first decade of its life. And it was one of those shows that was, look, there is no other show that's ever been like it on Australian television. I don't know if you'd like me to talk about it now or after the grab.
1: No, but keep talking about it because I think it's really good to put this in context.
7: Well, I think that Hey Hey was one of those completely madcap shows that started as a kids' television show, and it was really, you know, Daryl and Ozzy's links between Cartoon Corner and things like competitions. And then as the 70s went on, I mean, John Blackman was right there at the start, but he was a really integral part as the voiceover guy, of course. Gradually, I think in 70,

0: 1973, it went national. It started in 71 with the footballer, Peter McKenna, you know, the Collingwood
1: full forward.
0: He co-hosted with Darryl.
1: Is that right?
0: Yeah, and then Collingwood kicked him off, and they said, look, your performances are suffering, because he was doing 3 hours on a Saturday morning and then playing for Collingwood Saturday afternoon. And they said, I think he had a bad day one day, and they said, that's it. And then he kicked 11 or something the week after he gave up the TV gig, and they said, see?
1: They might have had a point.
0: Yeah, exactly. So, but anyway, what we've got here is a snippet of Hey Hey from 1977, and many listeners will remember the What Cheeses Me Off segment. Here's a great little piece that features, of course, Darryl and Ozzy and some of the viewer letters that they get to read out.
2: Right, dear Darryl and Ozzy. That was a bit flat, wasn't it? Dear Darryl and Ozzy, from Jane Brown. Jane lives at Linnea. What cheeses me off is my father's sick jokes.
3: Father's sick jokes?
2: Oh, now, now, now. If we don't laugh at them, he gives us a belt. I have 3 alligator belts and 2 leather ones. Oh, that's nice. No, he said when he was a kid... Don't you call your father a young goat. That's nothing nice. He said when he was a kid, he was so poor that he had to put water in his cornflakes.
3: Oh.
2: This is one of his worst jokes.
3: Didn't get a laugh here either, did
2: it? This is one of his worst jokes.
3: Here's one of his worst jokes coming up.
2: When he was a teenager, he went to Paris... He looked up the Eiffel Tower and got an Eiffel.
3: Bon, bon.
2: Yes, well, that's funny.
3: You do have a problem with your dad, don't you?
2: Yes. Another thing that cheeses me off is my father's long nose. When I kiss him goodnight, his nose sticks in my eye.
1: Wow, and they got the green light for National after that. I mean, we should remember this is 1977. And what it is there, what we do here is the rapport between the... comic behind Ozzy Ostrich, Darryl Summers, and just in the background, John Blackman. It was the trifecta of vaudeville TV, really.
0: Yeah, and look, I think one thing that's really interesting about the whole Ozzy Ostrich thing, I nearly said Ozzy Osbourne.
1: Ozzy Osbourne, yeah. He had a different relationship with birds. Would bite their head off.
0: there was an edict that Ernie Carroll, who had his arm, shall we say, up Ozzy, was
1: never... This is not Ozzy Osbourne again, is it?
0: He was never to be seen, ever, because the whole production crew and Darryl never wanted the artifice to be, you know, ruined, that Ozzy wasn't real for kids. But what was interesting was that when Hey Hey became a nighttime show, and it was clearly not a kids show anymore, they stuck with that. And I know that if any guests ever said, oh, there's a guy over there with his arm, I believe they may not have been asked on again, because it was just, they really stuck to that.
1: I respect that.
0: Yeah. They really, all the way through.
1: The magic of it. Yeah.
0: Yes, exactly. So Ernie was never seen, even in cutaways when they'd throw to an ad break, you would never, ever see Ernie with Ozzy. So that was a really kind of, they were a very professional show. I mean, it used to cost a huge amount, and it was an incredible team effort, Hey Hey.
1: It really, and I think it's worth remembering that it was great family TV watching, and it was the kind of thing that if you had young kids at the time, you could all sit together on the couch and you could enjoy an hour or two, from Red Faces to new music acts to a bit of comedy. It really was a vaudeville review variety show. And the likes of which we don't have now in the 2020s.
0: No, exactly. I mean, if we remember things like Crawfish Productions that had things like, you know, it was the Silly Vans, not the Sullivans, and of course it was the Shove Boat, not the Love Boat. One thing I'd love to ask you and the listeners, David, is whatever happened to Bitalonia? Now, Bitalonia was that sort of fake, absurdist country that didn't exist, and anything that was silly was attached to Bitalonia, and it lasted all through the Saturday morning era of the show, but when it went to nighttime, they seemed to just get rid of it.
1: Okay. So, if anyone is responsible for abolishing Bitalonia, if you've got memories of Bitalonia, love to hear from you. Give us a call, 1300 222 774, or even memories of Hey Hey, because it was a fabulous show. And while things might date over time, we should not forget that it was such great entertainment for so many years, both as a morning show and then as a national evening show on Saturday evening. 0437 774 774. 18 minutes now until news time. Plenty of time to get more into the sound archive. National Film and Sound Archive. If you'd like to get along and see many of these grabs with the video accompaniment, you can do that at nfsa.gov.au. Simon Smith, archivist with that organisation, taking us to midday now, which was this show, was certainly how I cut my teeth, or at least had more appetite for interviewing and for journalism. We're off to the midday show with

0: Mike Walsh.
1: That's right. Mike, of course, was king of midday. Mm-hmm. And, you know, he brought his show to, I guess, a time of day that had been a little bit of a wasteland. You know, that it was filled with reruns, repeats, American, you know, black and white films that would fill the screen. And so there wasn't really a show like it up until Mike came along, and he took his brand of wonderful interviewing. He's a fantastic interviewer.
0: Very good interviewer.
1: Very relaxed. He didn't seem to upset people. It wasn't all about him either. It was about the people that he interviewed.
0: So what are you suggesting?
1: certainly not looking at you there, David. Not at all. I was thinking more of the American talk show host, to be honest. But so look, we've got a segment here which the NFSA has over 1,500 episodes of the Mike Walsh show, which we, you know, acquired courtesy of Mike. We've had those in the collection for 20 years. You know, Mike won 24, I think the show won 24 Logies. He won a gold Logie. The show made stars of people like Jeannie Little, Hollywood Housen, John Michael Housen, Jeff Harvey.
0: So Richard Neville.
1: Richard Neville, Dr. Wright, I think.
0: Yeah, Dr. Wright, that's right.
1: And Shirley Temple, I think it was Mike Williams, was he the floor manager?
0: He was, yeah.
1: So it was a show that, you know, lasted a long time, and of course when Mike actually took it to nighttime, it didn't go so well there, but, he then handballed the sort of midday crown to Ray Martin, who then did some amazing things with it too. But what we're about to hear is a segment from 1983, and it is Mike interviewing John Cleese, who's talking about the inspiration behind Fawlty Towers.
2: The character of Basil Fawlty, getting back to the uptight characters that you played, would he be a manic depressive, or how would you describe?
3: Basil's a terrible depressive, yes. He can't sit quietly and be depressed. So he has to say, right, fine, no, I'll do it. No, leave it to me, I'll do it, don't you worry. And that comes out of, actually, he's very sad inside, but he could never allow himself to sit down, you know. And if he ever actually sat down, Sybil would get him out of the chair straight away.
2: Yes, right. But where did he come from?
3: He came from a guy who ran a hotel that I stayed at in Torquay in about 1972. We were shooting a Python movie. Mm. And we arrived at this hotel in Torquay, which was called Glen Eagles, and Mr. Sinclair, he doesn't run the hotel anymore, so there's no point in going looking. There's a charming guy, and if you go there, you'll be disappointed because he's very nice. But Mr. Sinclair went many years ago, not as a result of the programme, and one of the British daily papers actually tracked him down and found out who he was, because I was rash enough to give his name away, and they showed a tape of Fawlty Towers to his daughter, and she said, oh yes, that's just like Dad and Mum. The only difference being that Mr. Sinclair was extremely small with a huge wife, like sort of seaside postcard.
2: Right.
3: Because I was large, we decided to go for Prue Scales, who was not only wonderful, but was also small. And it's funnier to have a big guy, in fact, being dominated by a small one.
2: Yeah, so it's wonderful. But, of course, he does do a bit of dominating himself, and I just wonder, has it ever been run in Spain? Because poor old Manuel, he gets a bad time for
3: Basil. Oh, they bought it in Spain, but guess what they did?
2: They did.
3: They made Manuel Italian, so that was all right.
0: Wow, a very generous answer from John Cleese, one of the many big names that the Mike Walsh show attracted on the midday show. That grab from Simon, where are we?
1: Yeah, from 1983.
0: Okay.
1: And look, if I can just say, I think it's amazing with Fawlty Towers, if we just harp on that for a moment, that only ever 12 episodes made of that show. Its influence is staggering, and yet, you know, six eps in 1975, and then they did another six in 79, and that's it.
0: Yes, I've been looking at sort of great British sitcoms, and I think it sits on top of the list. It is one of the most stupendous bits of sitcom ever put together. Now, Bitalonia, you asked about Bitalonia.
1: Yes.
0: John of Coburg, hi David and Simon. That was the place where Irish jokes could be transposed or transported without fear of starting a fight or drawing offence. So they created this false republic so that you could say, what does a Bitalonian do for, you know, you could, rather than it being deemed as racist by identifying one race, Bitalonia was created as a bit of a stalking horse to get away with one particular cultural reference. It's quite a clever idea.
1: Yes.
0: And Tina listening in, I think it's Tina, what cheeses me off? Wow, the God, the best, I miss it. And this is, personally, I'd be watching Sounds Unlimited with Donnie Sutherland every Saturday morning rather than Hey Hey It's Saturday while doing my chores, says this texter. Time now is 13 minutes till news time. Simon Smith, we're working our way through the list. Feel free to join us if you've got memories of this, the midday show. I know, yes, there will be some tripwires in this because when we do bring material from the 70s, there will be stuff that may, not that in the grabs we're hearing, but some of these shows did get up to some less than thoughtful or sensitive antics. We can't apologise for that and we can't revise that, but we're just giving you some samples of some shows that have really captured the zeitgeist and have been milestones in Australia's own 70-year continuum of TV, which we're celebrating tonight. So we've just woken up with Mike Walsh if we had maybe a late night. I know we don't have Rage coming up. We might get there one day, but I do know that this is for quite a few journalists, including someone like Charlie Pickering. He has singled out as this as being one of his shows that really helped him to imagine what journalism could be. What's our third grab?
1: Yeah, we've just got home from school now, David. It's at 4:30 in the afternoon. Mm-hmm. And what did many kids tune into in the 1980s? It's Simon Townsend's Wonderworld.
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5: You know, I think I believed in the words of our theme song even before it was written, years and years ago. And the words are something like this: if you believe, anything can happen. If you believe, anything is possible. If you believe, dreams are there for those who try. And we tried rather magnificently, I think.
6: If you believe, anything can happen.
5: Yep, I agree with him. We did try rather magnificently, and that's it. It's over. To all those who ever worked on Wonderworld, your names appear in a moment, all 248 of you. Thank you, everyone. God bless you all. And let me assure you that nothing, absolutely nothing, last show and all, nothing has dimmed my belief that the world really is wonderful. Goodbye.
0: He was a great host and a very gentle soul and someone who inspired many. That was Simon Townsend, and Woodrow the Wonder Dog, I do remember very fondly too, Simon Smith.
1: Yes, and it was a very sad moment on Australian television when Simon had to announce, and I'm very sad to report, that Woodrow's passed away. But look, Simon, I know that we're probably a little bit short of time, but Simon Townsend's Wonderworld, nearly 2,000 episodes. He was gutted when the show was cancelled, you know. I know he wanted to at least get to 2,000 eps. They got to, I think, 1,961. That's how detailed he was. They would work during the non-ratings period. Like, that was a very hard-working show. They had 48 weeks a year, you know, and the reporters did a huge amount. And, of course, made names again, you know, Jonathan Coleman, Edith Bliss, all these people, you know, were and Angela Contern's, of course, you know, fantastic career.
0: Is that right? Yeah. That she started there? I had no idea. Yeah.
1: She was one of the earliest reporters there. So.
0: One of the velvet voices and one of the great broadcasters. That's fantastic. Now, this... Some people, in fact, a couple of texts are saying, I remember this particular show as a radio show. This is evening entertainment now, Grab 4. What are we about to hear?
1: Yep, we're at 7 p.m. on a Monday night that ran all the way from 57 through to 1971. This is Pick a Box, and you're going to hear a grab of Bob and Dolly Dyer taking us through some of the great moments of Pick a Box.
7: Howdy, customers. Well, last week we picked our very last BP box. Tonight, we review some of the highlights of Pick a Box. Doll, let's start at the beginning.
8: Well, Pick a Box started on radio early in 1948. That's 23 and a half years ago. And it hasn't missed a week since.
7: And how much loot have we given away in all those years?
8: Oh, gosh, we've given away over $3 million worth of prizes and whale savings accounts.
7: Oh, boy. Customers, when Pick a Box started on television early in 1957, Colgate-Palmolive were our sponsors then. This is how it looked.
9: I'll take the money.
10: I'll take the book.
11: I'll take the book.
12: I'll take the money.
9: And here's your host, Australia's tip-top quizmaster of ceremonies, Bob Pick-a-Box Dyer.
7: Our first Pick-a-Box champion was Sydney's Ken Eccleston. Then came Melbourne's Leah Andrew. Followed by TAA's Bob Bradford, also of Melbourne. This is the first time you or I ever saw Barry Jones. Dolly introduced a high school teacher from Dandenong. On his very first appearance, we locked horns.
13: What country of the British Commonwealth has the greatest population?
14: Oh, India has by far the biggest.
13: Right. Nearly 400 million, to be exact.
10: Just over.
0: That's great. I tell you what I enjoy so much about listening to these grabs is just how much our accents have changed. I know that Bob Dwyer was an American, and just hearing Dolly's accent as well, it's just so refreshing from a linguistic point of view of hearing these voices. That was back in the 70s. Now, we're going to skip one grab, but you can always listen to these and see these online at the nfsa.gov.au. We're going to, if you'll excuse us, just skip over those foxy ladies from Fountain Lakes, a bit of Kath and Kim. And we're going to finish Simon Smith with the grab that I've been promising everybody. This takes us up to 1964, quite a moment, with some very familiar voices, both as hosts and as performers, Simon.
1: Yes, that's right, David. And look, this is probably, I guess, the centrepiece of our 70 years of television celebrations, is that for the first time we have uncovered the Seekers' earliest surviving television appearance on In Melbourne Tonight. And this is something that people haven't seen literally for 62 years.
0: This is phenomenal.
1: Yeah, it was found as part of Judith Durham's estate, and thanks to Keith Potger of the group, who was her curator in terms of ensuring that material came to the NFSA, this was one of those things. It is the only copy in existence of this particular episode. In fact, it's only 8 minutes. It's all we've got from this episode. And what it was the Seekers doing two songs, and these two songs were then sent to England for the Grade organisation, which was a big booking agency, to then have a listen and look at them and say, okay, let's see if we can get them some work. So you have to remember, these guys have no hit records at this point in England. They haven't recorded all their famous songs. And so this was arguably the most famous and most important television appearance that they ever did, because it got them work in England.
0: And it's worth keeping in mind that that history is reflected in the way that Graham Kennedy does the outro of this particular grab. So this is a curtailed edition that we put together. The full edition you can see on the NFSA's website. But let's go to In Melbourne Tonight, The Seekers and the Year, Simon Smith.
1: 1964, and this is March 23, 1964. A lots of money.

0: tonight's about the last time you'll see the Seekers in Australia, because they've just got a tremendous job on a ship which takes them all over the world entertaining and being paid for it too, as well as having a wonderful trip. And I'm very impressed with the young lady's voice. I don't know her name. Judy? Mm. Judy? Durham. Judy Durham. And there's no gimmicks there, and it's a great strong voice, isn't it? Like her, like the Seekers.
1: Well, the world fell in love with the Seekers. Graham Kennedy, Judith Durham is her name, and it seems as though we all got to know who Judith Durham was and who the Seekers were, thanks to that little grab that came out in 1964. Someone just asked about the Commotion Show. Ron in Chelsea Heights, do you have any of the Commotion Show?
2: Oh, Ron, if you've got any, please let us know.
1: Please, Ron.
2: I've got a lead for maybe one episode, but no, there's a grand total of 2 minutes that survives of about 400 episodes that were made.
1: Ron, if anyone can help us out, if anyone has got some extant archival historic pieces of cultural history, be that TV, be that radio, be that oral history, you can always get in touch with the NFSA. Simon Smith, archivist, would be welcome. He'd welcome your calls and inquiries. You can check out nfsa.gov.au for full collection and see the audio and visual impact of all the grabs we've done, including the Kath and Kim, which we skipped over tonight. Simon Smith, I really think you delivered the very best of it tonight. Thank you so much for being part of the show, as always.
2: No, thanks for having us in again, David. We love coming in.
1: Likewise. It's been great to have you in. Coming up, though, we'd best find out what's happening across three states. Rod Dixon has got his roller skates and he's ready to roll. Rod, good evening.
3: Good evening, David.
1: Good. Now, what have we got in the east, and then we can head over to the west?
3: Yeah, well, pretty quiet for Vic with a large high-pressure system. Pretty much a cool start to the day with minimum temperatures inland getting around 2 or 3 degrees. But a warm day to follow with maximum temperatures tomorrow ranging between around 22 and 25 degrees. So a warm and mostly sunny day for most of Victoria. Further south, though, a front's just going to graze Tasmania late in the day. So becoming quite windy across the state with that. There is a severe weather warning out for damaging winds, mainly through central elevated parts at first, but spreading to areas in the east during the day. So in Hobart, becoming windy, particularly during the afternoon, but showers not developing there, probably until about after about 5 o'clock, so mostly dry through the day. And maximum temperatures still quite mild through Tassie as well, up to 20 degrees in Hobart.
1: And over in the west?
3: Yeah, over in the west, we've got a trough extending down from the Gascoyne to the south coast, producing a few showers with that. It's pretty isolated, though, but another front will move into the Southwest Land Division during the evening. So some showers and isolated thunderstorms for inland parts from the Gascoyne down to the south coast. A late shower or two developing elsewhere through the Southwest Land Division late in the day, maybe some early fog. In Perth, a late shower or two, probably after about 5 o'clock, and a maximum temperature of 26 degrees.
1: Fantastic. Great summary. Really good roller skating too, Rod Dixon.
3: Thanks, David.
1: Thanks a lot, mate. That's Rod Dixon, senior forecaster. Huge thanks to Matt Tribe and Simon Smith for putting together such a fabulous final segment of the whole show. Thanks to Team Halloom. May your footy team win. Have a great evening.
4: ABC News with Satyam Weinstein. Federal opposition leader Angus Taylor says the coalition is willing to work with the government on its migration policy, but claims Labor wouldn't commit to linking migration intake to housing. The coalition has not yet announced the full details of its target migration intake, but wants to see it tied directly to housing completions. Mr. Taylor has told 7:30 the government wasn't prepared to bring the migration numbers down.
5: If they're prepared to get serious about getting to numbers that are in line with the housing and infrastructure services we have, then we are prepared and have been prepared to work with them. But it's very clear they're not. And what we saw today was evidence of the fact that they aren't prepared to get to where we need to go.
4: A former Iranian professional athlete says opposition figure Reza Pahlavi could deepen divisions if installed as Iran's leader following any collapse of the Islamic Republic. It comes after the coalition invited the exiled former Crown Prince to visit Australia for talks. The Sydney-based athlete, who's asked to remain anonymous because of fears for his safety, says Mr. Pahlavi does not have broad support across Iran and his elevation could trigger civil conflict.
6: Internal war in Iran is more dangerous than external because is a big country. Not everyone's supporting him. Balochistan, Kurdistan. Who's going to give him a permission, authority to do that? He will not take over the power. And it's going to be an internal war. That's going to be smash Iran, not external.
4: A UN fact-finding mission is accusing Iranian authorities of committing crimes against humanity and has found reasonable grounds to believe the US committed war crimes in Iran. Sara Amir reports.
7: UN-backed human rights experts say the US may have committed war crimes in its bombing of a school in southern Iran and a sports facility at the onset of the war in February. The two airstrikes killed at least 178 civilians, including women and children. The Trump administration has denied it was involved in the school bombing and is yet to release the findings of a Pentagon investigation into the attack. The team is also accusing Iranian state security forces of killing anti-government protesters on a staggering scale. Tehran has long denied human rights violations.
4: Canada's Prime Minister Mark Carney has welcomed the European Union's plan for the country to become the first associate member of the bloc. The alliance would not constitute official membership. Instead, European Commission President says it will deepen ties among existing allies. Mr. Carney says Europe and Canada are stronger together.
8: We are not fair weather allies. We do not pursue zero sum deals. Our commitment to the rule of law and our unyielding defense of human dignity, individual freedom, and democracy share the same deep roots.
4: Sweden's Prime Minister Ulf Kristersson says he'll resign after the opposition won a narrow majority in the country's national election. The Swedish election authority says the four opposition parties won 176 seats

0: The 349-seat parliament. The four parties that make up or support the outgoing Conservative left government won 173 seats. A high-profile sports person has told a Sydney court he replied to a text message from Alan Jones on the night he allegedly kissed him without consent because he wanted things to go back to normal. And a warning, this report from Ethan Ricks contains details about alleged indecent assault.
1: Complainant M alleges Alan Jones kissed him on the side of the mouth at a public event in 2015. The prominent athlete told the court the veteran broadcaster also kissed him and pushed his genitalia up against his leg at Mr. Jones's Circular Quay apartment in 2020. The complainant was questioned why he sent Mr. Jones well wishes over the Christmas holidays several months after the last alleged incident. He told the court he was being polite and that Mr. Jones had been generous to him, including during time of personal crises. Mr. Jones has pleaded not guilty to all 22 charges.
0: The Royal Australian Mint in Canberra is bracing for massive demand for its new collectible coin release featuring beloved cartoon blue heeler, Bluey. The new full-colour design captures Bluey and her friend Rusty in a scene from the hugely popular episode Cricket, with the silver-proof coin displayed in a special cricket ball tin keepsake. Mint CEO Emily Martin says the uncirculated coin and card has a mintage of 200,000.
2: We have a limited mintage of these, just 20,000. Bluey is just such a great character. The messages really resonate with a lot of people. So we are expecting this to be popular.
0: An online ballot opens for the coins tomorrow. You're now up to date with the latest from ABC News.
3: Western Australia's weather for Friday. The chance of a shower about inland western parts of the state, possible evening showers about the southwest, unseasonably warm over the southwest Land Division and Gascoyne. Perth's weather for Friday, partly cloudy, a very high chance of showers, most likely in the late afternoon and evening. Light winds becoming north-northwesterly, 15 to 20 kilometres an hour around midday, tending west-northwest, 15 to 25 kilometres an hour in the early afternoon. A low of 15, a top of 26 degrees.

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2: Yes, well, hello, and how are you? Philip Clark with you on ABC Radio. This is Nightlife. We're right around Australia on the local radio network, wherever you are on this Thursday night, the 17th of September. Very good to be with you. Thanks for dropping in. I hope your day's been just fine. We've got plenty on tonight. Some interesting stories for you tonight as well. 1-300-800-222 is my number if you'd like me to call. 1-300-800-222 is the number. First hour of the program at 6 past 10 Eastern, Western Australia 6 past 8, South Australia and the Territory it's 24 to 10. We're broadcasting right through the Pacific with Radio Australia and right round the world with the World Wide Web as well. Remember, you can hear us on no problems with transmission, so you'll be hearing us loud and clear everywhere you are on broadcast, on digital radio if you've got that, Channel 25, of course, and the ABC Listen app, which means you can hear us pretty much anywhere, anytime. 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Then type Nightlife into the search bar and the challenge, as well as all our podcasted interviews are there to listen later. For instance, last night I had a very interesting conversation with Sharon Johnson, an expert in tea. She's the CEO of Australian Tea Masters. We had a fascinating conversation all about the ins and outs, ups and downs and hots and colds of tea. But if you're in a supermarket, you say quality teas, what would you look for?
3: I probably wouldn't buy tea in the supermarket.
2: Okay.
3: No, but, you know, what would I look for? I'd look for a loosely. And actually, that's an interesting question, Phil, because the supermarket teas, if you really go in and have a look again now, they've dropped down all the big commercial brands, and people are looking for tea that's got a little bit, there are more points of difference on it, you know. The origins become more important, so it's more single origin teas are available than were before. If you look at the spaces the big brands took up, that's actually shrinking down now because people are wanting more variety in tea. We still treat a tea drinker like you walk in and you say, oh, and what sort of tea have you got? And they say English breakfast, Earl Grey, chamomile and peppermint.
2: That's right.
3: So I think we've got to improve the way we offer tea because there are so many thousands of beautiful teas out there in the world.
2: Yeah, I know. There was some good advice as well as interesting observations too. So check it out. Just grab the ABC Listen app, put Nightlife into the search bar, and there you go. All right. Coming up tonight, you often hear how to combat inflation. The Reserve Bank of Australia has only one tool, raising interest rates, and that it's a blunt one that does real damage to the economy as well. It's been a bit of a topic of conversation here on Nightlife, hasn't it, over the last few years? Why is this the case? Why is it that we're told that the economy is growing, but over recent decades, wages have fallen behind cost of living demands? Young people can't afford to buy a home and businesses struggle. Why is this? Is it because, as Bill Keldy said a few weeks ago, there is something fundamentally wrong? In the first hour, we'll discuss how successive federal governments and the Reserve Bank gave up methods that could control inflation directly, and also how pretty much everything you probably think about money is wrong or based on false assumptions. I'll have a conversation with Stuart Kells, Enterprise Fellow at the Melbourne Institute, one of the nation's leading thinkers about money and fiscal economics, in our first hour. I'd love you to join that conversation. 1-300-800-222 is the number. Nightlife News Breakdown with the ABC's Claire Armstrong tonight. Obviously, we'll have a look at Tony Burke's press club appearance today, where he outlined Labor's new approach to immigration, as well as the government's back down on its planned $5,000 allied healthcare threshold for veterans. What else? Second hour of the program tonight, a £72 million donation to reform UK in Britain has reignited the debate over political money and mega donors and donations from wealthy Brits living overseas. The First Ministers of Wales, Scotland and Northern Ireland have declared their right to choose whether to remain in the UK. What's going on? We'll cross live to Britain and get the latest from foreign correspondent Rob Watson. Also in the second hour, do we still believe in progress and perfectibility and that things will inevitably, as night follows day, get better? there's a crisis in this belief in the West. Waleed Ali is going to examines it in his new quarterly essay, Time of Monsters. I'll have a conversation with Waleed about whether the dominant philosophy of liberalism is simply going through a turbulent period, or has it reached the end of the road? Looking forward to that in the second hour. What else? Mighty Challenge Up tonight, of course, and in our issues of the day. Well, you tell me what you thought of Home Affairs Minister Tony Burke's take on migration as well. I was interested in something Cosimaris, the pollster, said today, that in his work he said he wasn't picking up that immigration was a top order list of concern for people. People are concerned about a whole lot of other things, cost of living in particular, but weren't really rating this. I don't know whether that's your view or not. We'll talk about that a bit later on. And Dave is in for Dave's Discs. Tonight, Dave's paying tribute to the Little River Band with their hit song, It's a Long Way There.

0: Yes, all of that a bit later. Love your calls and thoughts. 1300 800 222 is the number if you would like to grab one. There are always lines free here on the program. Love to hear from you.
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0: Next Tuesday week, the Reserve Bank will again meet and then announce whether or not to raise interest rates. I mean, it's a sort of, it's become a tiresome sort of dance, hasn't it? Or piece of theatre. If they do, it'll again be justified as necessary to control inflation. The RBA acts in concert with government fiscal policy to keep inflation in check via rate rises, and it comes at the expense of economic activity. Australia's banks prioritise residential property-based lending in contrast to lending to productive businesses. Why is that? And why do many Australians feel squeezed, struggling to get ahead, even if they are in supposedly well-paying jobs? Why do so many young people feel they can't buy a home? And why does the macroeconomic data confirm what we're feeling? At

0: While being told the economy is growing, per capita income is falling and inequality is rising. What is going wrong? Stuart Kells is an Enterprise Fellow at the University of Melbourne's Melbourne Institute, and he's written extensively on economics and finance and money. He's also advised the Australian Bankers Association during the Wallace Inquiry into the Australian financial system. He's written a provocative new booklet entitled Fragile Prosperity, Australia's Gigantic Monetary Gamble, and argues that we might be suffering from a giant failing experiment with modern money, often described as the deregulation of the banking sector, which gives banks a near monopoly on money creation while removing most limits on how the monopoly is exercised. And he suggests that we might decide to change for the better. Stuart joins us this evening. Stuart Kells, good evening to you. Welcome to Nightlife.
1: Thanks, Philip. Great to be talking to you again.
0: It's terrific to have you with us as well. You, in this piece you put together, you set out nine propositions that you say almost everyone believes, but all propositions are false. For example, I'll just read you through some of them. Money circulates through the economy as an official, durable, tradable unit. People believe that things like the Australian dollar, the US dollar, and the pound exist as things. But people believe that governments collect much of the money, holding it often in government coffers, and then use it as the basis for government spending and investment. If governments spend more than they receive in taxation, this injects additional money into the economy. That's inflationary. I love this one. When people deposit money into bank accounts, the banks use a large proportion of that money as the basis for loans by lending out the deposits. You say all of these things are demonstrably false. In particular, you argue strongly about what banks are, which I think is contrary to what most people believe. Because most people, Stuart, probably do believe, don't they, that you put money into the bank and the bank, if it's a successful bank, collects a lot of money that way and then lends it out.
1: Mm.
0: But as you say, that's not what happens at all, is it?
1: Yes, it's what I say and what the Bank of England says and a few other institutions say that as well. But it's a widespread error. Sitting behind what you just said, there are sort of three persistent folk errors in finance, and these aren't just things that aren't just errors that persist in the sort of general conversation. They actually persist in academia, and they're in the textbooks, and they're in, you know, a lot of sort of public communication about money. And broadly speaking, there's the coin error, which you touched on, this idea that money, most money, is some sort of official unit that circulates around and has some sort of durability, like actual coins, right?
0: That it's actually a thing.
1: It's a thing, that's right. Whereas, as you know, physical coins and notes are very, very unimportant these days in finance. They're less than, you know, a few percent. The second folk error is this idea of governments as like households. They have to gather up taxation and borrowing in order to spend and that kind of thing. And then there's the third persistent error, which is the idea of banks as like goldsmiths. With a goldsmith, the deposits, the loans and the reserves are all the same gold. So you put the gold in, they hold it on for you, but they'll also lend it out and other people can borrow it. Yeah. And they'll hold some back as a buffer, right? So this idea of a goldsmith with reserves, that has transited across to how we think about banks, but it's not true.
0: It's absolutely and profoundly not true. As you say, and this may come as a big surprise to people, if the bank wants to lend you $100, most people would think, well, the bank has to have $100 to lend to you.
1: Mm.
0: But no, they don't. The bank can just create a debt to itself and a positive balance for you by lending you the $100. But they're just book entries.
1: It's a little bit the other way around.
0: They've actually created the money out of nothing.
1: That's correct. So the direct cost of that money that they've created is zero.
0: Hmm.
1: And you're right, they create a liability for themselves, which is your deposit.
0: Yeah.
1: So that's a liability for the bank, it's not an asset. And then they've created the asset, which is the loan, your obligation to them. So those two things are created anew. They don't need earlier deposits, and there's no – this is widely held idea and this widely taught idea

0: that banks, it's the loanable funds hypothesis, that you put the deposit in and then they lend it out and keep a little bit as a reserve.
1: But that's not what they do. That's not what they do at all.
0: Correct.
1: See, I think most people would be shocked by this because thinking, well, hang on, what are they? Because, well, actually, they aren't anything, are they, other than a government license?
0: Well, that's right. They're given a money creation franchise, and they use it.
1: That's right. So the only reason, I'm sure people are thinking, well, hang on, that can't be right, because if the banks lend out more money, if the banks lend out more money than their deposits, then they're in deficit, so therefore they'll go broke. Well, they could, in a way, if everyone decided to take all the money that was in there out at one stage. But
0: that's a very persistent error as well.
1: But that's a persistent error too, isn't it? Even that's not true. Tell me.
0: That's correct.
1: Explain.
0: So one of the fundamental things about money today and about how banks work is that money works on sort of two tiers. There's the reserve tier and then there's the deposit tier. Settlement between banks and between countries takes place at the reserve tier. So banks can certainly get into trouble without sufficient reserves, although our central bank stands to provide them. But banks, this is a pretty radical thing to say on the radio, and please everyone just relax. But banks don't need deposits. And as I said before, deposits are a liability for banks. They're a cost. They don't need them to lend. Obviously, an important part of being a bank is being a full service provider and providing deposit taking services, and it's a license condition and all sorts of things. But in a structural sense, banks are quite happy without deposits. Now, they need reserves, though, and often with an inflow of deposits, you get an inflow of reserves, although there's lots of other ways to get reserves as well. And so this idea of a run on banks is a bit of an anachronism. If you have an agile central bank that can stand ready with sufficient reserves, then you really can't have a run on banks. When you have a country like Australia, which is monetarily sovereign, which means that we have our own currency and our own central bank.
1: I mean, we could just print more money if we need it.
0: Yes, that's right. That's right. Literally, though, yes, the printing of money is a metaphor, obviously. And again, the money itself that's created isn't a unit. It's an accounting entry.
1: This is hard for people to get their heads around, I think, because I'm sure people are asking, well, hang on, you're saying banks don't need deposits. So, but hang on, if I borrow money from the bank, on the certain day when all the documents are signed, if I'm wanting to borrow money to buy a house, all of a sudden $500,000 as a loan arrives in my bank account. It's actual money. Where did it come from?
0: Well, it's referred to as fountain pen money in the literature. It was created by creating a ledger entry. And as I said, the deposit that you've got as a result of borrowing the money is offset by a loan that's created at the same time. So the asset on the bank's balance sheet is the loan and the corresponding liability is the deposit. So the bank has expanded its balance sheet at that point, but it's done that without the mediation of deposits. Now, obviously, there's other costs and other elements that are in play. Banks have to hold a certain amount of capital that corresponds to the size of their balance sheet. So when they're issuing loans, that affects how much capital they have to hold. But that turns out to be a really, really important part of, which when we get to deregulation, that turns out to be a very, very important part of the Australian monetary story about what kind of incentives those capital requirements create for banks in which direction they're creating money and how that affects the economy.
1: When you say capital reserves, what's that mean?
0: So literally, the banks have to hold a certain amount of capital, which is shareholders' funds and assets that they own in government securities and things like that, which they can turn to in an emergency, in a liquidity crisis, that sort of thing. But in the late 1980s. Australia adopted a capital schedule as a result of prudential requirements, which essentially put a capital requirement for property loans, so residential property loans, at half the level of the capital requirement for business lending. And so it created inadvertently a very strong

0: structural bias towards lending against residential property rather than lending to business. So from the early 90s, you really see this big shift in bank lending towards residential property. And the great majority of that, jumping ahead a little bit, but the great majority of that, more than 80%, is lent against property that already exists. So it's not about building houses. It's about continually bidding up the existing property stock.
1: Hmm. So one of the... As I say, this argument is probably hard for people to stomach because they're thinking, why am I slaving my guts out when people are just creating money out of thin air?
0: That's right.
1: Which is what they're doing.
0: Yes. Well, going back to sort of deregulation in the 80s, we had this sort of push to remove all these restrictions on banks. There was this idea that banks were sort of over-regulated and that they were losing market share to building societies and other lenders. And so there was this big push, and it was very much in the spirit of the times, to remove all of these controls over the quantum of lending and the profile of lending and interest rates. And so we did that. And Australia went probably further, faster and harder than any country in the world in deregulating the banking system. Now, that had two immediate effects that you will not hear them stated in the literature this way, but it had two immediate effects. One was a big structural shift towards money-creating lenders, away from lenders like building societies and solicitors, trust funds, and you know, so-called high-wealth individuals, which means rich people, who had a large share of the mortgage market, moved that towards banks using this money-creating power. So he had a big shift towards money-creating lending. And the other thing that happened was the effective removal of caps on bank lending, which meant the removal of caps on the use of this private franchise in money creation. So that ended up having a very important effect. But again, wasn't talked about at that time.
1: You say that banks are extraordinarily privileged in the sense that it's a pretty low-risk activity and a high-reward activity for not doing much.
0: Yes.
1: If they're just... That's right. If all they're doing... I mean, any fool can write a loan.
0: Yes.
1: And in essence, you're saying that what we've done by deregulating banks is hand over control of much of how the economy works to banks.
0: Yes, I should say in banks' favour, you know, we collectively, the government and us as the citizenry who sort of authorise the government, we're as responsible for setting these economic settings as the banks are. But yes, the banks have been given this franchise and this incredible profit engine. People sort of assume that they're doing something important around matching, you know, the risks in relation to intermediating between deposits and loans, that they're doing something complicated there with risk, that the two sides of their balance sheet are sort of intertwined and that there's a sort of inherent complexity and an arcane element of what banks do. Most of that's nonsense. What they do is actually very straightforward. The two sides of their balance sheet are quite quarantined. The actual lending side has become more and more automated and even, you know, contracted out in some ways. And so the actual business of banking is extraordinarily simple, but that's not the way that it's presented, and that's not the argument that banks would make when they're obviously making a lot of money.
1: So why doesn't any old dummy set up a bank?
0: Well, you need to have a few things like a banking license and you know, a certain amount of capital and you know, business systems up to a point. But yeah, I mean, I think you and I should set up a bank. Let's do it. I'm totally up for that.
1: 1-300-800-222. Stuart Kells understands money, and he explains in his new publication that most of the things that we believe about money is actually not true. His publication is called Fragile Prosperity, Money, Inflation and Fiscal Policy. Here's another common belief, that if the government spends too much money, it's inflationary. You say that's nonsense.
0: Yes.
1: Why?
0: At the moment it is. In Australia it's nonsense. So we talk about private banks having a money creation franchise, and that's true. In principle, the executive government also has a money creation franchise. You can have government spending money into existence in the same way that banks lend money into existence. And the accounting of that is exactly the same. And both of them happen.

0: them through the private banking system, right? So when the government spends money into existence, it does that through the private banking system. And again, it's this ledger-based money. It's not some sort of unitized, durable, official unit, right?
1: Mm-hmm.
0: So the accounting of government money creation is exactly the same as the accounting of private bank money creation. But Australia and a lot of other countries, we've adopted a fiscal rule, which is that the official public account of the federal government can't be in deficit. And what that means is...
2: What's that mean?
0: It means that the amount of money that's spent into the economy through government spending has to be at least offset by money destruction through taxation and through government borrowing, right?
2: Okay.
0: So this idea that government's collecting money, as you said in your introduction, collecting money into coffers and then sending it out, that sounds like some sort of structural reality of government, the fiscal side of government. It's actually an accounting rule. It's just an accounting rule. We apply this accounting rule that the amount of money destroyed through taxation, so when you pay money to the ATO, it doesn't, if it leaves the banking system, then it doesn't exist anymore, right? There's a record made of it outside the banking system, but Australian dollars, with the exception of physical coins and physical notes, which are, as we said, almost trivially important, Australian dollars don't exist outside the Australian banking system.
2: Who says the Australian dollar's worth anything then? What's it? I mean, there's a lot of popular belief that money has to be backed by something. I mean, once upon a time, it was backed by how much gold you had in your coffers, as it were, to return to that phrase, but not anymore. But what is the Australian dollar backed by? Why is it worth anything?
0: It's a really good question. It is worth something, obviously. So
2: obviously.
0: Please don't panic and please don't start throwing your dollars out.
2: Yeah.
0: So obviously, you know, you can use it to pay tax. That's kind of helpful. You can use it to buy things. But this is another really important implication of this work that, again, you will not see this written down anywhere else.
2: Mm.
0: And it's sort of jumping to the end of the conversation. But you can think of all of this money creation by government and by banks, but, you know, it nets out on the government side, but there's positive money creation by private banks. You can think of those as claims to wealth, right? In Australia, there's a fixed amount of wealth at any particular moment, and that's the productive capacity of labour,
2: mm-hmm.
0: it's the productive capacity of our land and equipment and our companies, and it's the value of assets like, you know, houses that you can live in. That's the total value of our wealth. At any particular moment, that's fixed, right? It changes from moment to moment, but at any particular moment, it's fixed. And these dollars that are being issued by banks are claims to that wealth. So what happens is, if you have a large part of the money creation process, which is essentially uncapped, or it's capped by banks' commercial judgments, and it's directed towards one particular category of asset, namely residential property, then it has a diluting effect on everything else, right? Because you can't actually create wealth by issuing money. All you're doing is dividing up the claims to this amount of wealth, right? Australia hasn't become richer because of the housing boom. Okay, it's a really important point. We have become collectively poorer as a result of the housing boom.
2: Explain.
0: Well, because this money creation engine,
2: mm-hmm.
0: not only does it create the boon for people who hold property, right, that's a favoured asset class because of the money creation process, but everyone else is being diluted, and it's actually directing capital away from productive activity, obviously making houses, but more importantly, it's directing capital away from, you know, private businesses, startups, businesses in general, but especially businesses that don't have clear collateral, like startups that have, you know, intellectual property that you can't borrow against.
2: Right. So your one of your points here is that by deregulating banks, as we did back in the early 80s, and floating the dollar and all those financial reforms, we essentially handed over control of the economy to some degree to banks, and banks prioritised residential lending to a degree to our detriment. Is what you're saying, isn't it?
0: Yes, definitely. And
2: we let banks do that. We let banks do that.
0: Well, no one consciously did that, right? So it's a really important point that these sorts of folk errors that we touched on earlier were operative at the time, and they're still operative in government.

0: It's quite extraordinary. You wouldn't believe it, but in the universities, for example, the people who are doing monetary economics generally don't talk to the people who are doing management, including management of banks, right? And the account, it's very rare for economists to look into the actual accounting of how banks work and how money's created. So a lot of these errors have persisted. It's quite an extraordinary thing that maybe once every generation for the last, you know, century or two, an economist has come out and said, oh, actually, money's a bit different. It's ledger-based, and a lot of the things that people assume about it are wrong. Mm. And so that's in the it's in the history of economics. And as I said, central banks every now and then acknowledge this, including the Bank of England in 2014. But then it's quickly forgotten, and it's not operative in the economic models. It's not operative in economic policy. And there's one particular instance that I'd like to call out, which is extraordinary, which is, you know, John Maynard Keynes. You'd know about Keynes and Keynesianism.
1: We do,
0: Very, very authoritative, important economist from the early part of the 20th century. He wrote a book called A Treatise on Money, which is obviously quite pertinent to this, in the 1930s. And the ideas in there are very similar to the ideas in Fragile Prosperity, right, about money being ledger-based and banks having this sort of money creation franchise and all of that. And he talks about two circuits of money entering the economy. One, the goods circuit, where money's actually, you know, being spent on production and the output of production, and an asset circuit, where money's being spent on assets, right? But the problem with Keynes is that about 5 years after that book, he repudiated it and published a book called The General Theory. And he had this incredible insight. He had like a Einsteinian intuitive insight, right, which was that the way that interest rates are set is like through this gigantic market for money and liquidity, and the way that goods prices are set is through this giant interplay of aggregate demand and aggregate supply, right? And so that's the sort of famous ISLM formalization later on. The problem with that insight is that it's completely incorrect. So the most influential part of Keynes is from the general theory, and it's wrong. The Keynes of the treatise on money got it right. And so you say, well, why did we do this? No one thought about it this way at the time, and very few people have thought about it this way since. And it's very rare for anyone to have put these sort of elements together to say, well, deregulation has done this thing to money creation. Money creation's being directed in a particular way because of a prudential rule. That's leading to this sort of cycle of bidding up asset prices, and that's having this sort of diluting effect on non-favoured assets. That sequence, you will not see that in any other literature.
1: my texter says, but what is money backed by? You didn't answer the question.
0: Well, the whole supply of Australian money is backed by the whole supply of Australian wealth, right? Yeah. These are claims to wealth. Yeah. As I said, you can still use them for tax. But what's happened is, with this incredible engine of money creation in the trillions of dollars against this property stock, this, you know, 80% of it.
1: And this money's been created by banks.
0: By private banks, yeah. And 80% of it just bidding up properties that already exist. It's not even going into housing construction. That is making everything else less valuable, right? So a wage earner whose income is, you know, just bubbling along at the inflation rate is getting further and further away. Now, that money creation effect is inflation. But the problem is it's not measured, and it doesn't come under the central bank's mandate, right? So that
1: Although it could.
0: Absolutely, it could.
1: I mean, we'll get to that in a second. I'm talking with Stuart Kells from Melbourne University, who's written a very interesting publication called Fragile Prosperity, Money, Inflation and Fiscal Policy, where he contends that most of the things we believe about money are just not correct. We go through this. I described this at the beginning. This four times a year farce. That's my term of, you know, speculation like a horse race about the Reserve Bank and will they or won't they raise interest rates, etc. With an idea that this would tame inflation. Based on what you're saying, this is completely the wrong way to go about it, isn't it?
0: Yes. Yes. The way that we have this model, which came from New Zealand originally, this inflation targeting model, we're told that it's neutral and almost inevitable, that it's a best practice, well-founded

0: funded framework. None of that's true.
1: Because, I mean, if what you're saying is correct, if there's too much money in the economy and therefore it's causing inflation, a large part of that has to be laid at the feet of banks who have created too much money.
0: Correct. That's right.
1: And also governments have created too much money.
0: Well, as I said, governments have in principle, they have a financial money creating mandate, but they're not using it, right? So the impact of the Australian government, with one or two minor exceptions, including during COVID, but in general, the Australian government has no impact on the money supply, and therefore, except through sort of indirect effects, no impact on inflation. The level of money creation and the velocity of money are what determine the potential level of inflation. A whole bunch of other factors that you hear about, like wars and commodity problems and wage demands and things, they don't determine inflation. They determine the composition of inflation. But the thing that's actually driving the level of measured inflation is the rate of money creation, velocity of money.
1: And that's bank lending.
0: Correct. It's actually the amount of money accounted for in Australia by bank lending is more than 100%. And the reason why it can be more than 100% is because the banks themselves destroy money when they create, you know, securities and other things. Mm. So more than all of it is created by the private banks.
1: If that's the case, Stuart, I mean, these are compelling ideas. Actually, before we get there, John's driving the truck and listening with interest. G'day, John.
2: Yep.
1: G'day, John, you're on. Sorry, you've been waiting there. Hello.
2: Yeah, I was just going to say a couple of things.
1: Mm.
2: It was years ago I actually read a book which was Arthur Hayley's Money Changes, which opened my eyes completely, and I was only about 15 or something when I read that. The other one was Paper Money. And the other interesting thing is the Reserve in America created an issue when they actually they privatized the reserve so that they then created money and then charged the American government interest on it. And it was created out of nothing.
1: Mm.
2: So they're basically fraudulent, in effect, because they're saying, yeah, you need X amount of money printed? Yep, we'll do that. And that will be this amount of interest on it. One other interesting thing, I worked over in Saudi Arabia, and their rial is worthless outside of the country, but it's actually pegged to the American dollar, and it only fluctuates 3.75 to 3.74, and it never varies because of oil. They basically have said to the American government, you'll fix that rate and it will stay that way. Otherwise, you don't get any of our oil.
1: Hmm.
2: So that they actually then created a situation where they have money that when we went into Saudi Arabia, expats would actually bring American dollars out, because you bring out reals and you hang them and you go to a money exchange and they just laugh at you.
1: Hmm.
2: Because there's no way of actually getting that currency back into the Saudi economy. So they're worth nothing.
1: Yeah. Yeah. Yes, thanks, John. It's interesting, isn't it? One of my texters says, if home loans are created out of thin air, which we've established they are, and they're not tied to deposits, which they're not, then why does the interest rate on loans follow the RBA's interest rate?
0: Well, lots of answers there. One answer is they don't entirely follow it.
1: Hmm.
0: Another answer is the way we do monetary policy in Australia is really, it's got two main parts in terms of, you know, interest rates.
1: Hmm.
0: One is really just the announcement effect. It's a sort of an authorization. It's a green light to banks to raise interest rates, and then they'll make their own market judgments about what they do. And the other way is by paying interest on reserves, which is a little bit relevant to your previous caller.
1: Hmm.
0: So banks hold

0: this higher tier of central bank units, which aren't deposits, and they're not money because you and I can't hold them and spend them. They're very important though in the financial system, these reserves, and they're essentially balances held with the central bank, with the Reserve Bank of Australia. Banks receive interest from the central bank on those funds, and a lot. They receive a lot of interest, like in the tens of billions. It's an amount that isn't run through the normal budget process, but is a very significant transfer from us as the people who own the central bank to private banks. And I argue in the book that really we should stop thinking about paying interest on reserves, and we should stop thinking about central bank reserves as a liability of the central bank. Because in the current era where we don't have gold-backed currency or gold-backed reserved currency, there is no exchange obligation on the central bank in relation to these reserves. The central bank creates reserves in the same way that private banks create deposits, which is with a fountain pen. So we have the central bank able by fiat to create these reserves. They give rise to no exchange obligation at all, and yet we treat them in an accounting sense like liabilities. And we pay, as we said, we pay interest to commercial banks for holding them. So the two mechanisms of monetary policy are these interest on these reserves, which I think is highly questionable, and then a quite a light-handed mechanism of essentially announcement effects. But if you look through the profile of credit creation, money creation, and inflation over the last 30 years, this engine of money creation, this engine of lending, particularly against residential property, has just continued through all sorts of cycles and all sorts of crises and tight and loose monetary policy. A lot of the burden instead falls on the non-property, non-banking part of the economy, so you and I. And so what's happening is we have an inflation target that's only looking at one part of inflation. It only looks at the consumer price index. So it excludes all of this, what Keynes would have said was this asset circuit inflation, right? And what's disciplining that inflation level is this dead hand of the monetary policy target, which is largely not disciplining the asset circuit. And so long as you have enough of the inflation happening off stage, as it were, then the monetary policy instrument, it kind of ignores it, and the inflation just continues. And really, what's driving, what's driving lending and what's driving bank money creation is a series of commercial judgments by private banks.
1: Okay, Stuart Kells is my guest from Melbourne University. We're talking about common misapprehensions about money, and we're going to ask him next, what's a better way?
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3: on ABC Radio.
1: So if what you say is true, then governments ought to be better at controlling what banks lend money for, which they could, couldn't they? They could say, we don't want you to lend so much money for housing.
0: So it's a missing function in government at the moment, thinking about money creation and its impact on the economy and productivity. No one has that mandate. People have the prudential mandate and people have this sort of monetary policy mandate. No one is thinking about how money creation, the money supply, affect productivity, right? And it's probably the most important economic driver in Australia over the last 30 years, right? So we worry about accounting for a 2 or 3 cent rise in a fuel excise. But a series of phenomena in the economy that's led to trillions of dollars of wealth transfer doesn't have an owner, doesn't have an institutional owner. And this, this effect of draining capital from productive enterprises, it's playing out in the complexity of our business stock. It's playing out in all sorts of things, and no one has a mandate for it. So we need a mandate for that.
1: So is that mandate? I mean, it kind of follows from what you're saying, that the government ought to be setting up. I mean, why doesn't the government set up its own bank? It did once. Of course. Or the government ought to be setting up, not only setting up its own banks, but controlling what other banks are doing and not leaving the whole of the money creation business to institutions that it cannot control. See, I'm hearing people saying, hang on, this sounds like Ben Chifley back in the 1940s trying to nationalise the banks. But there might be some. But is there something in that?
0: Well, I think step one is have the conversation about these monetary foundations, right? Mm. And everyone get a shared understanding of how it actually works, right? None of this is, you know, speculative. This is essentially the accounting. This is how it works. This is the wiring of the system, the plumbing, right? Next question is, do we want the government to have more of a control, more control over this money franchise? A lot of the austerity in the public sector, in inverted commas, is driven by that fiscal rule where essentially the government doesn't create any money into the economy, right? So thinking differently about the fiscal capacity of the government. And then, yeah, there's multiple ways that the government could regain some control over the, you know, the composition and the creation of money. One is through restoring some of those earlier controls we had over bank lending. One is through having a direct involvement in government ownership, for example, of a public bank. I know all of the risks and all of the history about that space. And then a new frontier is, you know, digital money, and obviously nothing to do with crypto, nothing to do with blockchain, but thinking about the government as a you know, an issuer of new novel kinds of currency. So I think
1: What do you mean the government should create its own an alternative currency?
0: But they already, it would still be Australian dollars, but it would have more of that sort of those properties that we assume that money has, right? Like a digital unit that moves around and that can be lent and that has the backing of the central bank, right? So at the moment, deposit money is backed by the bank that holds it. It doesn't have this sort of official status, but you could have a situation where all of us have access to the risk-free status of the central bank, for example, and you could have, you know, deposit risk-free banking, for example, including through a digital currency. So there's all sorts of interesting frontiers around how government might regain some of that fiscal capacity and some of that monetary franchise. But step one is let's all get on the same page about how it actually works.
1: Does Jim Chalmers think you're a nutter, Stuart?
0: I don't know.
1: Have you spoken to him about these things?
0: No, is the short answer. I'm not sure whether he's read this book. Since this was prepared, which was based on a couple of speeches that I gave a year or two ago, we've now formalised a lot of this work and published some of it in the normal places. So it's getting a certain amount of momentum behind it. I don't want to sort of overstate it, but this could, you and I could be talking about something that in a couple of years' time could be very ho-hum and very sort of orthodox.
1: Yeah. Well, in essence, is the creation of, you know, the phenomenon which most people don't seem to understand, I don't think I understand it, the creation of these digital currencies, like Bitcoin and so on. Bitcoin's worth $75,000 a bit. You know, a well-known fund manager in the US that our correspondent Michael Yander was talking to thinks it might go to $1.5 million. What's going on there? Is this in essence what you're saying? Is that because in a sense Bitcoin just writes money into existence out of nothing? It isn't anything. And it's just vapor.
0: Yeah, well, it's,
1: but are you saying that's not that much different from what we think about as money anyway?
0: Not really. We'll come back to this. I think it's pure speculation, as in it's purely speculative from a number of different perspectives. But the people who created these decentralized coins have kind of, in a sense, they've bought into the error, one of those folk errors that we touched on at the start, which is the idea that official money has this sort of coin-like status.
1: Has an actual value.
0: Yeah. That it has some sort of physical or digital or, you know, some sort of existence, right? And that they're replicating that with these sort of private currencies. So it's founded on an error, Bitcoin is, but it's purely speculative in two senses. One is its value is purely just based on what people will pay for it at any particular moment. It doesn't have any sort of intrinsic value. But also it's purely speculative in the sense that there's this hope that one day maybe these sorts of currencies will somehow be adopted into the monetary system and given some sort of official status. That's a big leap, I would say. So what I'm talking about is really quite separate from Bitcoin. I'd also say that Bitcoin reflects kind of an old technology that's quickly, the blockchain is quickly passing into the past.
1: Why is that? Why is that?
0: Well, the sorts of computing that's around and the sorts of, you know, AI and quantum computers and things can see through a lot of, I'm not, again, not trying to crash the Bitcoin market, but those sorts of technologies, they're not fast enough, they're not secure enough, they don't really, the business case for them has really kind of fallen away. And I should say, I don't have any financial interest in any of this. I don't have a position in Bitcoin, never gone anywhere near it. I've always told people to stay away from it. I think the business case for it has never really been there. It's just pure speculation. But even now, the business case, I think, is even weaker than it was. And it was kind of built on a wish or some sort of sales pitch that it would somehow be officially adopted. And it's not going to be, and it hasn't been.
1: Mm. Rob from Sunbury. Sorry, Rob, we've been absorbed in this conversation. Thanks for waiting. Hello.
4: Oh, thanks, Philip, for taking my call. Very interesting topic.
1: It is.
4: I agree with your speaker. Is it Stuart?
1: Yeah, Stuart.
4: Yeah. And it's great to see the ABC devoting some time to this sort of topic. But to me, it sounds like it's just a fancy Ponzi scheme, doesn't it?
1: What, the whole banking system?
4: Yeah, the whole monetary system. At the moment.
1: Stuart, would you agree with that or not?
0: No, I wouldn't. I mean, it's. I think the call is coming from the right perspective. Like, it's definitely, you know, a lot of what we've told about it is probably not true, and a lot of the common ideas about it. But I wouldn't call it a Ponzi scheme. And it's, yeah, there's a stability to it. And these sorts of trends that I've been talking about have been playing out over decades, right? This sort of rebalancing of money creation towards this sort of property-based money has been happening for a very long time. It's not like a flash in the pan, and it's not, you know, it has a stability to it. So it's these big structural trends that are the problem, and starting to gently question and gently reverse that without any kind of, you know, major big turns, and without thinking that, you know, the government somehow has a money tree or anything like that. You know, fiscal discipline is very important. Being careful about asset prices and asset markets, all of that's very important. But, you know, the alternative is that we have common ideas about money that are just wrong. And if we collectively have common ideas about money that are wrong, then when we do modelling or when we write laws or when we enter into contracts, etc., they're actually really poorly founded.
1: Sure. Yeah, no. We've talked a lot here on the program just before you go, Stuart, about this. You know, it's been a bit of a bugbear of nightlife, this interest rate thing to control inflation. I mean, there are many other better ideas, it seems, to listeners and to control the money, amount of money in the economy. I mean, altering the GST rate, altering the amount of money that has to be put into superannuation, tinkering with other tax rates, all are better ideas than simply punishing people who've got mortgages, aren't they?
0: Well, just specifically on that question of money into superannuation, right? So think about what money is. Money only exists if it's the kind of money we're talking about only exists if it's in a bank account. So there is no money in superannuation. There's a series of assets that we've bought with money, and then we have those in superannuation accounts, right? They're claims to shares or they're claims to index funds, etc. But they've all been bought with money. The money that was used to buy them has gone somewhere else, right? It's in someone else's account. So superannuation is not a big body of money that we can then sort of direct in some other way. It's a series of assets that we've bought and that are held for the benefit of people. Good idea. But it's not a money reserve or a money tree that we can then suddenly say, oh, there's this body of superannuation, we can go and invest it somewhere else. The investment's happened, right? We can sell those assets. Individual super funds can sell some of the assets and buy other ones. But
1: if they invest in a bridge, for example, or a tollway or a tunnel. Well,
0: yeah, or a company that owns those, yeah, or the shares. So if someone buys a share, the money that they use to buy the share goes to the person who owned the share before, right? Or the person who issued the share, right? They own, and then they swap that money for a claim to an asset. That asset isn't money. You can reconvert that into money by selling it, but there's no big fund of money that is our superannuation, nest egg. It's actually a set of claims to assets. Some of it's in bank deposits, but the great majority of it is in claims to assets. So this idea that you could kind of repurpose this superannuation kitty to do something else is another myth.
1: There's lots to think about here. It's probably hurting your brain, certainly hurting mine. But it's a very interesting set of ideas. Stuart Kells has been our guest He's an Enterprise Fellow at Melbourne University and the University of Melbourne. If you think he's just existing on the fringes of the internet, that is not correct. Stuart's written extensively about economics and finance for all sorts of bodies. He advised the Australian Bankers Association, as I say, during the Wallace Inquiry into the Australian financial system, amongst many other things. Stuart, it's been terrific to talk with you. Appreciate it. You better sit down with Jim Chalmers and knock some sense into him.
0: Really appreciate it, Philip. Terrific to talk, as always.
1: That's great. Thanks. Stuart Kells has been our guest. Well, that's an interesting conversation, isn't it? I'll have to ponder some of these things. I'm sure you do too. I'll put it up as a podcast on the ABC on our Listen app, so you can catch that a bit later on if you would like to think about it again or maybe pass it on as well. All right, we've got the Not Live News Breakdown coming up straight after the news.
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0: Good evening, Tim Wharton with ABC News. The National Farmers Federation has warned food prices will rise due to the government's changes to working holiday maker visas. Home Affairs Minister Tony Burke has announced caps for backpackers in their second and third years as part of Labor's migration plan. Chief Executive Mark Guerin says farmers are already struggling to get workers for the harvesting season and will feel an immediate economic impact.
1: Processing cannot take place without the 1 in 7 skilled migrants we have every year in this country helping us harvest, plant and do the wonderful things we do in this industry in Australia.
0: Senator Jackie Lambie says she does not blame Veteran Affairs Minister Matt Keogh for a now-scrapped proposed cap on veteran healthcare. The government has announced it will back down on its planned $5,000 allied healthcare threshold for veterans after fierce backlash. Senator Lambie says the government still needs to improve its support for veterans, but says Minister Keogh has done more for veterans than any other minister during his time in Parliament.
2: In the time I've been up here, Matt is the best thing that we have bloody had, and he's the smartest thing we've had. He's a lawyer, he knows how it works, okay? He's taken a bit of a trip on this one, he didn't get this right.
0: Crowds of students have walked out of school and university to protest against Pauline Hanson, One Nation and far-right politics. Jono Wakeley has more.
3: Pauline Hanson, go to hell!
4: Students skipped school as part of the nationwide protests in capital cities across the country. Crowds were chanting expletive-laden slogans in Sydney, Melbourne, Hobart, Adelaide and Canberra. It's been only a month since students last took to capital cities to protest Pauline Hanson. The protests are to oppose One Nation, including anti-immigration policies, and Ms Hanson's comments around First Nations people. Ms Hanson has said she apologises if those comments offended people and condemned the previous protests.
0: The Bank of England has kept interest rates on hold at 3.75%. Six members of the Monetary Policy Committee, which makes the decision, voted to hold the rate, while the other three wanted an increase to 4%. The bank has indicated it could raise rates soon in order to dampen inflationary pressures brought on by the US-Israeli war on Iran. It comes after the US Federal Reserve raised interest rates for the first time in over 3 years by 25 basis points. France has hit back at US threats to cut trade with the European Union if the bloc makes Canada its first associate member. US President Donald Trump has threatened to raise tariffs on EU products, describing the plan, which would see Ottawa develop an alliance with the bloc, as a hostile act. France's European Minister Benjamin Haddad says the US does not have the power to veto the EU's relationships with other countries. Mr Trump has described Canada as a terrible trade partner.
5: If they do that, if Europe does that with a bad intention, if it's a good intention, that's fine. If it's a bad intention, we'll put very heavy tariffs on Europe.
0: The European Commission President says a new proposal to ban children under 13 from social media will protect them from harm. The Kids Act would stop all teenagers living in European Union countries from opening social accounts until they turn 15 and ban addictive features such as infinite scroll. It follows Australia's world-leading ban for under 16s, which was introduced last year. Since then, the UK, Malaysia and Turkey were among several countries that have considered similar restrictions. Ursula von der Leyen says the laws would put parents back in the driving seat.
6: For years, platforms have denied the harm they created. They have tried to avoid prescriptive rules and set rules at their own pace. We're changing that with the Kids Act.
0: Sport now, Sydney AFL coach Dean Cox says Justin McInerney will make his long-awaited return from hamstring injury for tomorrow night's home preliminary final against Fremantle. The Swans are rolling the dice on the 26-year-old midfielder, while forward Joel Amati will remain on the sidelines for the SCG clash. Cox believes McInerney can play an important role in what will be his first game since June.
7: We understand Fremantle's defence and how strong they are in that aspect of the ground, and it's on all our players, certainly in our front half, to try and nullify and kick a score that we need. And, you know, obviously with Justin, he's had a lot of work put in throughout this period of time, and it's a matter of now backing him in.
0: Meanwhile, Brisbane will be without Noah Answorth for Saturday's AFL preliminary final clash with Hawthorn at the MCG. The premiership defender had been pushing to overcome an ankle injury in an effort to play. The Hawks have named an unchanged lineup for Dylan Moore's 150th game.
8: Western Australia's weather for Friday, the chance of a shower about inland western parts of the state, possible evening showers about the southwest, unseasonably warm over the southwest Land Division and Gascoyne. Perth's weather for Friday, partly cloudy, a very high chance of showers, most likely in the late afternoon and evening, light winds becoming north-northwesterly, 15 to 20 kilometres an hour around midday, tending west-northwest, 15 to 25 kilometres an hour in the early afternoon, a low of 15, a top of 26 degrees.

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2: Yes, well, hello, and how are you? Philip Clark with you on ABC Radio. This is Nightlife on the local radio network everywhere around the country, all the way through the Pacific as well. Good to be with you into the second hour of the program. It's 11:06 Eastern Time. It's 9:06 in Western Australia, 11:24 in South Australia and the Northern Territory. On this Thursday night, the 17th of September. Good to be with you. I hope you enjoyed that conversation with Stuart Kells. It was they're difficult concepts to get around, partly because most people's beliefs about money, which he says are not just, you know, beliefs shared by ordinary people, but also by policymakers as well, are just not right. They're wrong. And which an appreciation of it might be a breath of fresh air. In a sense, I think he's giving support and echoing what many of us on the program have been saying for a while about this crazy charade of interest rates to control inflation as though there aren't better ways to do it, which Stuart Kells agrees. There are. 1-300-800-222 is the number. All right, coming up in this hour, Claire Armstrong will lead the Nightlife News Breakdown for us. Obviously, the big major news story out of Canberra today was the announcement on changed migration rules, a speech made by Tony Burke at the Press Club. I'll talk to Rob Watson about goings-on in the UK. Interesting series of things that are going on there. And also, I'll have a chat with Waleed Ali in this hour too, who's written a very interesting essay about the decline of belief in the West. And is it terminal? Everyone thinks there's something wrong. What is it? Waleed's got some thoughts about all of that in this hour as well. So looking forward to it. We've got the Mighty Challenge on the way as well. Let's kick it off with the Nightlife News Breakdown.
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2: Well, the Labor Party finally unveiled their migration plan today. It was weeks later than initially planned. Home Affairs Minister Tony Burke outlined the changes to the visa system at the National Press Club earlier today. Now, there are all sorts of changes on the table, from removing unlawful non-citizens, restricting family applicants for most student visas, and a focus on bringing in workers in sectors such as health and construction. Now, the government hopes to bring Australia's net overseas migration figure to $245,000 this financial year and down to $225,000 in 2027 to 2028. This is Tony Burke.
3: We need to always remember that while there are issues in the immigration program that we are always wrestling with, that job is never complete. We can never lose sight of the extraordinary strength to the fabric of our nation

0: what is modern multicultural Australia.
1: Well, to discuss the changes and more, we're joined by Claire Armstrong. Claire is the ABC's chief digital political correspondent based at Parliament House in Canberra. Claire, good evening to you. Welcome back to Nightlife.
2: Hello, thanks for having me.
1: Well, a big shake-up. Well, is it a big shake-up? Not really. The government wanted to do more, but the coalition wasn't going to go with them, and they need that to get it through the Senate, don't they? Given the coalition would go there, they're going to try and do all this by regulation, which means of necessity they can't do that much. What's in the detail anyway?
2: There's quite a bit, actually, Phil. It's not so much a big shake-up as a very wide series of shake-ups across the entire migration program. Mm-hmm. One of the points that Tony Burke was at pains to make today was essentially that any deep cut in any one area of this migration system would have pretty devastating effects for the economy. So instead, what he unveiled was a series of regulation changes, as you said, because obviously talks with the coalition broke down over legislation. There's going to be a ballot system for people that come here on a backpacker visa if they wish to stay into a second or third year. So that will essentially put a cap on people who go beyond that first year of coming here as a holiday maker. There's a lot of changes to do with international students. They'll effectively be no longer able to bring their family members with them attached to their visa, with a few exceptions. Some reprioritization around the skills, bringing construction, for example, as a qualification, up to the same level of importance as a university level degree, and some enforcement measures too, more investment in essentially trying to get visa overstayers out, and some measures to stop what's known as visa hopping, where people kind of just bounce from one visa to the next. What's not there are two ideas that Tony Burke sort of floated. One, an expression of interest system for international students that would give government a bit more control over that, and the other, a way of essentially dealing with unmeritorious applications for asylum. Both of those areas would have needed legislation, and Labor wasn't able to get that support from the coalition, so they're going down the regulation path instead.
1: Yeah, that's right. There's been a talk of clamping down, reducing the number of overseas students. They're not actually doing that, are they? They're just saying students on graduate degrees, with some exceptions, there are some caveats for it, won't be allowed to bring their families, and they're hoping that will reduce the number. But the overall number of students themselves, they're not actually targeting, are they?
2: No, they're not targeting the overall number of students, but two things have sort of been happening with the system. There has actually been a reduction in net overseas migration. It just so happened that the latest ABS data was out today. The new figure is about 292,000 for the year to March, which is down by about 17,000 people. What was happening, though, is that departures from Australia were not keeping pace. So essentially we'd been bringing down the number of people coming in, but what's happening is that once people get here, if they're students, maybe they're switching on to another type of study, or someone else has come here and essentially just trying to stay for as long as possible on different visas. Those were the sorts of areas the government's really looking to target, with even just simple things like if you're a student and you graduate, you can stay here and apply, you know, to do another course, but it has to be a progression. It has to be going, say, from a bachelor's degree to a master's degree. You can't graduate from university and then hop over into a vet course, for example, just to prolong your stay in Australia.
1: Although how many people are doing that, we don't know, I suppose. It's interesting, isn't it, because a lot of visa categories, as we know, are uncapped. So chasing an actual number, as the government's been corralled into doing, which they haven't in the past, but they've been corralled into doing it by essentially the politics of the whole matter at the moment. The number they're chasing can't be achieved in with any degree of certainty anyway, given the immigration system, can it?
2: I completely, and that's really where the sort of long tail of today will be interesting. Tony Burke essentially saying that what people associate, obviously at the moment, as targets of net overseas migration as they appear in the budget, they're not actually targets. They're just forecasts based on what Treasury sort of thinks.

0: this is going to happen. He very unequivocally said today that he understands people have come to associate that with the target. And from this point on, for the moment, because of things like housing and other pressures, it will be a target. That is probably something that will now never really be undone, and it will sort of become established law essentially in terms of political debate in Australia. And I think that, you know, there may be a government in the future, maybe even this one, that comes to regret that concession. And Tony Burke even declaring, you know, when he was asked if he would blame the coalition for failing to work with Labor on legislation for if he fails to meet these targets, he said he wouldn't because he won't. So that, there's another potential grab for a future election video if the government don't get to these targets. And
1: yeah, well, and they won't. The short answer is they won't. They probably won't, because, but partly because they don't really have direct control over it. There's a view that the government has direct control over these things, but they don't, as I say, because many visa categories which bring in quite a large number of people are uncapped. For example, people from New Zealand. So anyway, look, the changes are, is it fair to say the changes are more about politics than substance, do you think, or not?
0: I think that the politics are obviously a huge part of it. One Nation started the week unveiling, you know, their sort of alternative policy that involves things like going into negative migration over 3 years and then shooting for a net overseas migration target of about 130,000. For context, Labor are aiming to get to 225. We're expecting the coalition to hover around 150, 170, but it really has become quite a political issue. I think what's interesting is that people are obviously very concerned and worried about things like the availability and price of housing. Obviously, you want things like infrastructure, schools, hospitals, all be able to keep up. But Australia's economic prosperity is pretty intrinsically linked to migrants and the skills and the wealth that they generate. And so I think it's become, you know, this idea that there's just these switches that you can turn off and the economy will just absorb whatever the effect is. There will be a point in the future where we maybe look back at this period of really febrile debate about migration and wonder if we couldn't have taken a slightly more nuanced approach to how we run the economy.
1: Yes, I agree with that. I was interested to hear Kos Samaras, the pollster, today saying, in any event, he said in his research, immigration was not anywhere near the top of the list as to the issues that people were concerned about. They were concerned about housing, sure. But immigration was not the top of the list. So anyway, it's an interesting finding. Look, meanwhile, the government today also announced it'll back down on its planned $5,000 allied healthcare threshold for veterans. Now, this was certainly agitating people like Senator Jackie Lambie. The May budget showed the measure might have saved the government about $750 million over 3 years by essentially putting a cap on allied healthcare, unless there was a good reason for it, on behalf of veterans. Independent Senator Jackie Lambie welcomed the change because the government's folded on this and won't do it. She said Veterans Affairs Minister Matt Keogh's done the most for veterans in her time in Parliament.
2: In the time I've been up here, Matt is the best thing that we have bloody had, and he's the smartest thing we've had. He's a lawyer. He knows how it works. Okay, he's taken a bit of a trip on this one. He didn't get this right.
1: The government's folded on this because they were probably going to lose it in the Senate anyway, weren't they, Claire?
0: Yeah, it was a pretty friendless proposal, which is, you know, I understand obviously there's a lot of anxiety that can come from people who feel that they might be losing access to the medical supports that they need, but there was some foundation in this idea. Yes, it was setting a $5,000 cap on the what a veteran could use in terms of allied services, although they could go on to apply to go above that. But it was doing some other things like getting rid of the existing treatment cycle where a veteran would generally need to return to a GP for a new referral after every 12 allied health sessions. Instead, you'd be able to run all the way up to the cap. And the government was sort of saying that quite a lot of people would probably not actually go over that 5,000. There's obviously some overcharging or some issues going on in the system where they felt they could claw back some money. I think over 4 years, the policy was going to save about $750 million. So obviously there would have been some impact there. But at the moment, the government's just said it won't be pursuing that, but hasn't really said what's going to happen as an alternative or if there is going to be some elements of control or capping put on. Obviously not that one, but yeah, the government, very classic timing, I would say, in a way, putting out that announcement just a few hours before Tony Burke went to the press club, and obviously the whole day became about migration policy.
1: Yes, indeed. All right. Look, you would never have thought that Senator Pauline Hanson, leader of the One Nation Party, and Fowler MP Di Lee, independent member there, and Senator Fatima Payman, former Labor Senator for Western Australia, a young woman, now independent senator, would join forces. That's a strange kind of alliance, but they've joined up because why?
0: Well, their interests have aligned over staffing levels for parliamentarians, would you believe? It was quite a bit of a, I don't know, I almost thought someone was punking me when I turned up to this press conference today, Phil, and saw those three ladies standing together, remembering that Senator Payman over the years has called Pauline Hanson vindictive, mean, nasty. I think at one point she accused her of being a disgrace to the human race, and yet here they were on a unity ticket because they think the Prime Minister, Anthony Albanese, is unjudiciously deciding which crossbench MPs or minor parties get what staff. So there's a weird sort of situation in our system where every single MP and senator is automatically gets five staffers. That's for their elected offices to do a lot of local work, help out the community. And then they are given an allocation of what's called personal staff. That's for things like parliamentary work, policy work, media advising, all those sorts of jobs at the discretion of the Prime Minister. And the women who fronted up today for this press conference were making the point that they in particular are not necessarily getting the same ratio of staff as some of the other minor parties and independents, let alone the government and the opposition, and therefore are saying they're not able to serve their constituents as effectively as they were like. A fun fact, Senator Fatima Payman is the only independent in Parliament who has a allocation of zero when it comes to additional personal staff. Di Lee has one. Most of the crossbench have about two, and Jackie Lambie has three. That's still pretty small potatoes when you come into, I think the Greens have about 17 extra staff for their 10 or 11 members, whereas One Nation have five extra staff and they've got about six members. So they were standing up for this issue of staffing, which sounds obviously pretty inside the Canberra bubble, but they obviously feel that the public needs to know about this because it's, as they say, impacting their ability to serve their communities.
1: Yes, okay. As soon as they get back to meat and potato issues, the better, I would think.
0: Well, I reckon.
1: Claire, you also had an exclusive story out today about a man who was volunteering for One Nation during the recent Secret Harbour by-election in Western Australia. What did you uncover?
0: Yeah, this was quite an interesting story that I've been working on. This a gentleman named David Donis who volunteered for One Nation at Secret Harbour by-election last month was previously named by a federal tribunal, the tribunal for promoting neo-Nazi ideology. So this man was spotted handing out how to votes. There was an incident at a polling booth where he had a bit of a yelling match with a voter that was walking by, caught the attention of a few people who were from other political parties, also just as you would expect on the booth handing out how to vote cards. He was again then spotted at the election victory night party, standing in the crowd where One Nation obviously won that state seat in WA. And it sort of led to people realising that he was this individual who's sort of known for having previously been found. He was the president of what's called the Society of Western Australian Nationalists, which is a now deregistered organisation that the Administrative Appeals Tribunal once found was a racist and extremist group. Now, One Nation gave me a statement saying that this Mr. Donis was not a member. My understanding is he's a volunteer. That One Nation said that they don't tolerate extremism, and that, you know, essentially if there was any kind of revelations of this fact, that it would be dealt with swiftly. But I think for me, the broader issue here is, you know, Pauline Hanson has complained in the past that her party has at times been sort of infiltrated by extremists. She talked in June about having to shut down about four branches and that she was sick of this. But it's going to be one of those issues that keeps bubbling up, I think, for One Nation as they sort of grow as a party and have these vetting issues. And it's one that the Liberals and their other political opponents are clearly seizing on to highlight, and I think try and make a point of maybe the types of people that they suggest are gravitating toward One Nation.
1: Mm-hmm. Indeed. All right, Claire, terrific to have your time. Thank you.
0: Thanks, Phil.
1: Claire Armstrong, ABC's Chief Digital Political Correspondent, based at Parliament House in Canberra, leading the breakdown tonight.
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1: Yes, indeed. All right, coming up, a conversation with Waleed Ali in this hour as well. Let's talk to Rob Watson in the UK.
4: Nightlife foreign correspondent.
1: There's a big debate brewing in Britain over how much money one person should be able to put into politics. Reform UK, that's the outfit led by Nigel Farage, has received a staggering £72 million from just two wealthy British businessmen, Ben Dello and Christopher Harborne, in just 24 hours. It's put the spotlight on political donations. The UK government wants to cap donations from British voters living abroad at £100,000, with the changes applying from the 25th of March. But there's a catch. The government wants the changes backdated. Can a new law force a party to hand the money back? Where does Britain draw the line? Rob Watson joins us. He's political correspondent for the BBC World Service Radio and BBC TV News. G'day, Rob. Where are we? We found. Oh, now here he is. I'm going to dig you out of the system. G'day, Rob. How are you?
5: Hello, Phil. It's great to speak to you. And unfortunately, I'm on a kind of a mobile phone rather than the normal WYSI technology. But
1: no, that's okay.
5: Good to be with you. I hope you can hear me.
1: Yes, no, you can hear you loud and clear. This does look. Tell us, what's the background of this story? £72 million. Really? Who are these people and what do they want?
5: They're kind of billionaire cryptocurrency people, Phil. And you have to ask yourself, if you had a spare 26 million quid, whatever that is in Australian dollars, would you give it to a political party, Phil?
1: Well, no. you would if you had a promise that they would do something for you.
5: Well, it's really interesting you should say that, Phil, because that, of course, is the issue, that's the question that's been raised. People saying, guess what? Do you think someone would really give you £26 million if they didn't want something in return? I mean, to deal with that question at the moment, I mean, the two billionaires involved say, absolutely not. I mean, they make the point that we're already incredibly rich. There's nothing that we really need from a British government. But, I mean, of course, you know, the issue has been raised. I mean, is it a good thing for democracy for individuals to be able to give that much?
1: Sorry, what's the amount? What's the amount that they're giving? Sorry, what was it? 26 million, was it?
5: No, sorry, 30. I don't know why I said 20. I think maybe you'd give them a bit less. Well, it's £36 million each, and I should say this dwarfs anything that's ever been given before. There was a man called Lord Sainsbury who gave the Conservatives 10 million. But this completely dwarfs that.
1: £72 million. You say they're cryptocurrency billionaires. But they live overseas. They live outside the UK.
5: Well, they did. But both of them are now back in the UK. And you mentioned how, right at the start there, Phil, about how the government is trying to change the law to say that even if you're a British citizen, if you're living abroad, you can't give anything more than £100,000. And then the idea was that you would really have to have been living in the UK for at least a year, dating back to March, in order to be able to give this kind of sum. But of course, you know, a new issue has come up, and that is people asking, well, let's say you're a perfectly you know, you're a British citizen, you are living here, even then should you be allowed to give £36 million?
1: No, exactly. Meanwhile, the leaders of Scotland, Wales and Northern Ireland are stepping up pressure on Westminster, calling for a path towards greater independence. The leaders of the Scottish Nationalist Party, the Welsh Independence Party and also Sinn Féin, the Irish, have come together in Cardiff. They've called on Westminster to prepare for possible constitutional change, including Scottish independence and Irish reunification.

0: Now, it's an ancient issue, I know, and the SNP in Scotland have come close but never got there. What does this new alliance mean for the UK, and does this seriously advance an issue which has bubbled along for years without going anywhere, Rob?
1: Well, I don't think in terms of substance it means very much at all. I don't think the British government is going to suddenly change its position just on the basis of three leaders meeting in Cardiff in Wales. But I think symbolically it is hugely important. And it's a moment to remind everyone listening that what's really interesting in the UK at the moment is that the devolved administrations in Scotland, Wales, and co-leadership in Northern Ireland all favour breaking up the UK. I mean, that's a big deal. I mean, it doesn't mean that it's going to happen, tomorrow. I think the British government will resist referenda in all three of those places. But I think it highlights, that you do have these very active, enthusiastic nationalist movements. And even though the opinion polls suggest, Phil, that that people wouldn't vote for Irish unity in Northern Ireland, they wouldn't vote for independence in Wales, it might be a bit closer in Scotland. What the polling does suggest is that a lot of younger people in Scotland, Northern Ireland, and Wales, they don't think that Britannia is very cool anymore. They're not very impressed with the UK. So if you are a unionist politician, in the years ahead, you've got a lot of work on your hands.
0: Yes, well, I mean, a united Ireland, as you say, it's not likely to happen soon, but a united Ireland could stand on its own two feet, but certainly wa neither Wales nor Scotland would have the economic clout to stand on their own two feet at all, would they?
1: Well, now you're wading into the debate, Phil, right? The Scottish National Party and Plaid Cymru, the Welsh DUP. Right, let's get on to this. What are you doing prejudging the issue? I mean, I think the whole point of a referendum campaign was that it would discuss precisely the issue that you raise. And unionist politicians, supporters of the union, would argue, as they did in the Scottish referendum in 2014, that, look, independence just doesn't make sense for Scotland or Wales. But yeah, I mean, that would be at the heart of the argument. I should say one other thing. We often chat Brexit here in our little conversations, Phil. I mean, one of the things that has forced young people to be more enthusiastic about Irish unity, Welsh independence, Scottish independence, is that they were all dead against leaving the European Union. So in other words, Brexit, if you like, has been a force for disintegration. It sort of puts a strain on the union.
0: Yeah, no, that's true. I mean, there's a widespread acknowledgement, isn't it, that Brexit's been an economic disaster for Britain, and yet no major political party wants to put their toe in the water to say, how about we put it all back together?
1: Well, I should say, Phil, that the ardent support of Brexit would not acknowledge it had been an economic disaster. But, I mean, if by
0: well,
1: what
0: yeah, but
1: saying,
0: it ha on any objective measure, it has, hasn't it?
1: Yeah, well, I mean, most economists, most independent statistical organisations would say absolutely that Britain had taken a massive hit.
0: Yeah, you're facing the same problems with AIs everywhere. Rob, senior UK ministers warned that artificial intelligence poses huge risks to national security and society without the right safeguards. How has it been dealt with in the UK?
1: Tentatively. And I suspect that the debate has really, I mean, it seems to me this is the first time it's really exploded in the UK, this idea of the threat posed by AI. And I'm sure for the same reason as other parts around the world. And that was, I'm not sure if you were across this, Phil, but one of the former senior research guys at one of the AI companies said, that he thought that AI could make humans extinct in 10 years. And not surprisingly, that's got everyone talking and being rather afraid. So when I say tentative, I mean, the British government's position is, on the one hand, we are going to be very careful about this stuff. But on the other hand, we are desperate for growth. We have all of these terrible economic problems. And Britain has sort of been pushing itself as potentially an honest broker, that it could be one of the countries leading the way towards international regulation. And to that end, actually, King Charles, as we speak, Phil, King Charles, no less, is hosting a meeting of AI bigwigs in his

0: like that. I think the Queen, I can feel myself treading in dangerous territory. I think the Queen was known for being super interested in statecraft.
1: Right.
0: So she was interested in diplomacy. I think she was interested in economics. I don't know whether she was interested in technology. But I think, yeah, King Charles, I mean, I guess you could say he's had the great privilege, which someone in his position has, of just being able to have brilliant access to all these clever people with that. You know what I mean? I mean, he's got the time, the access. If he wants to find out about something, he just places a call, or I should say gets one of his servants to place a call. Whereas, I don't know about you, but I just have to start searching the internet and making a few calls.
1: Yep, that's true. That is true. A couple of things before you go. Tell me about the upset in Piddington, which is a little tiny town in Oxfordshire, about 25 k's outside Oxford, the university city. They've decided they want to leave the UK. But it's not because of any high-minded constitutional reasons. They just don't like the plans to house more than 1,000 male asylum seekers at a nearby former military site. What's going on here, Rob?
0: Well, you summed it up very nicely. And this is my neck of the woods. I'm from Oxfordshire. I'm an Oxonian, I live in Oxford, so not very far from Piddington. And absolutely, it's a little village full of, it's got about 350 people. And they've had this symbolic vote to leave the United Kingdom absolutely in protest at what they see as the undesirability of having a bunch of migrants who arrived here by boat living on a disused military base. I mean, they think it's a threat to the women and children of the village. And so they have made this protest. And I think, what it shows is really the depth of feeling on this issue of how does Britain accommodate or not accommodate people coming over in boats. I mean, looking at Britain, you might say, well, given the hundreds and hundreds of thousands of people who come to Britain in regular ways, why is it this issue so emotive? It tends to be 40,000-50,000 people arriving a year. But I think it just goes to this idea that polling suggests a lot of British people feel, which is, look, you can't have people turning up in your country in boats, uninvited, no. You don't know who they are. And so this referendum is that emotion writ large.
1: Yep, it was a big issue here in Australia, Rob. I know people have an emotive rejection of people coming in boats, even though in this country at least as many people turned up, in the same way on aircraft. But no one seemed to be so much fussed about that. It was the boats thing that led to the sense of invasion. Or whatever it was. Hey, just before you go, there's been a big change coming to school dinners in England. Free school meals are a feature of public schools in England, or what we would call public schools. But the menu is about to change. Is this all due to Jamie or not?
0: Well, it's a bit to do with him, and it's a bit to do with the fact that we have an obesity epidemic in the United Kingdom. I mean, everybody seems to just be getting fatter and fatter. I'm looking down at my own waistline, Phil. So the idea was to have the biggest change. The government is saying this is the biggest change in menus in English schoolrooms in over a decade. And so, yeah, the idea is no more fries, lots more fruit. Well, not no more fries, but, I mean, I think chips are going to have
1: what,
0: to be...
1: What, no more no fish and chips?
0: To be baked. Well, I mean, the chips are going to have to be baked, and you're only allowed cakes. You're only allowed cakes twice a week, and that's going to have to be served with fruit. And what's the other one? Oh yeah, processed meat. So things like sausages, just once a week. I don't know about you, but when I was at school, I mean, the meals were so shocking that there would just be nothing that you could do that would make it any worse.
1: We did not have this in this country, Rob. You basically
0: really?
1: You didn't have school dinners? No, there were no such thing as school dinners or lunches in this country, no. No, unless you got a sandwich from home, you didn't eat. I mean, there was a canteen, but you had to buy things. I mean, but there was no provision nothing like the UK's school lunch scheme, no.
0: As soon as I was old enough, Phil, I used to leave school, my secondary school, at lunchtime and go to the pub. until one day one of the teachers caught us all there. And then I can tell you there was hell to pay.
1: Ah, you should have shouted. He should have shouted you a pint. Come on. All right, Rob.
0: Not a bad idea.
1: Terrific to talk, Rob, as always.

0: ways, and yes, more power to the residents of Piddington. May they rise up in arms if necessary. Righto, Rob. Thank you. Appreciate it.
1: Cheers, Phil. Cheers, Phil.
0: Rob Watson, Chief Political Correspondent for the BBC World Service Radio and BBC TV News, with some news from the old dark.
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0: Milo says, Phil, the Queen was interested in technology, as Harry often said when I was living in London, that he used to help his granny download songs onto her iPod. Hardy-ha. No, it was just a point being about Charles, really, that he's always been interested in ideas. He does, you know, he reads and knows people and so on. So, I mean, good luck to him. It's probably a better way of spending his time, he probably thinks, than having to worry about Harry and Meghan. I suppose. All right, 1-300-800-222 is the number. Mighty challenge coming up after the news. Wally Dowley's going to join me next up. He's written a very interesting essay in the Quarterly Essay series about the decline of liberal belief in the West. So we'll have a chat to Waleed next up.
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0: What's wrong with the world? Across the globe, the central idea of liberal democracy is under threat. Ideas of individual freedom and open markets, the rule of law, democracy, economic growth, which have underpinned our societies for a very long time, are being undermined by rising populism and a decline in faith in institutions. A long-held belief that rising living standards and a better world were just around the corner seems in disarray. In a new essay, Waleed Ali looks at whether it's all just the turmoil of present politics, or is it the fact that these ideas, the fundamental idea of liberal democracy, has just exhausted itself? And if so, well, what's going to replace it? Waleed, good evening to you and welcome to Nightlife. You have to answer all these questions in about 10 minutes.
4: I thought we'd come in for a chat, but that sounds like a very daunting task at this point.
0: liberalism is what most of the world, apart from some significant blocs, China, Russia, the theological dictatorships, for example. But apart from those, the rest of the world pretty much has signed on to this. Mm. And there are a fundamental set of beliefs which, like everything, begin in the French Revolution.
4: Well, there's a big argument about that. I mean, in the essay, I kind of begin them a little bit before that, in the 17th century with Thomas Hobbes, but we can quibble. Mm. Who I don't think was a liberal, but I think set in motion a lot of the assumptions that you're talking about. It's interesting you talk about this idea that most of the world has signed up to this. I think there's even an argument that those parts of the world that haven't signed up to it have been forced to. International trade certainly seems to work that way. There are endless stories we could tell of countries who've perhaps, because of IMF intervention or whatever, had to change the way their economy works, these sorts of things. In the essay, I get to the issue of, for example, environmental degradation or social media, these sorts of things. That's affecting the whole world. So it's the dominant philosophy of our times, whether you believe in it or not, is almost beside the point. Enough.
0: Well, it's what makes us go.
4: That's right.
0: You know, since the decline of Marxism in the Western world, this is the idea.
4: We don't
0: have actually another idea, or maybe that's what the current crisis is about.
4: Yeah, so that is one way I'm trying to think about this moment. I think I'm just like everyone else. I'm looking at a world that feels like it's falling apart, where everyone just says it's crazy. Now is crazy. And I'm trying to figure out what exactly is crazy about that? What is going on? And it seems to me that when there is that much upheaval and everyone seems to share this feeling, even if they agree on nothing else, they seem to share this feeling, then it seems to me that what must be going on is that some of the very deep philosophical questions we actually don't bother asking at each other in daily life are now coming up, and some of the axioms are being questioned. So you mentioned liberalism. How do we define this? I mean, it's a 19th century philosophy, broadly speaking. That's roughly when it starts in earnest. You mentioned the French Revolution. Yeah, that's a big cradle for it. And it's just this idea that seems to gather around a few things, you know, the primacy of the individual, individual rights as being the focus of the state and the state's job to facilitate individual rights. We could list some of them, you know, freedom of speech, freedom of association, freedom of conscience, religion, so on and so forth. You can have economic freedom, all these sorts of things.
0: Human rights.
4: That we're familiar with. The separation of powers, all those sorts of things. So that's one way of looking at it. But there's another way of looking at it that goes deeper to

0: they're in a sense the accoutrements. They're the symptoms, if you like. I don't mean to put it in those terms, but you know what I mean. That's what's visible. What's beneath the surface is actually quite a deep set of philosophical decisions not to answer the big questions that philosophy usually answers, right? Mm. What's the point of life? What exactly is the point of society? What is a good life? What does the good life look like? All of these are questions that liberalism, the whole point of liberalism, and you could even argue the genius of liberalism was that it said, no, let's have politics without any of those things. Mm. And it's worth remembering that that would have been unthinkable to people before about the 17th century.
1: You make the point that maybe people in the 12th century didn't ask themselves questions that we do all the time, which is, hey, why isn't this thing working? It's 2026. I mean, this is ridiculous.
0: Yeah.
1: They'd say, no one said, gee, it's 1148. Why don't we have something better here?
0: Yes.
1: Because that wasn't, I mean, the task then was your relationship with God.
0: Yes.
1: And your mortality and trying to survive on this earth. And they weren't, it wasn't about the perfectibility of man in the way that modern liberalism is.
0: Well, and not just liberalism. So this is, I think, the point I try to make is that in some ways we talk about communism and liberalism as though they're opposites.
1: Yeah.
0: I think of them actually as just branches that have grown in a different direction, but they're from the same root, which is the Enlightenment.
1: Yeah.
0: And the Enlightenment was quietly very radical, because what the Enlightenment was doing was saying this idea that more or less everybody's had, that history moves in cycles, that there are ups, that there are downs, that life doesn't go from worse to better in a kind of inexorable way, that we moderns in the 13th century are not better necessarily than the old people of the ninth. Mm. That's just dominant. And like civilizations rise and fall. That's what would happen. You've even got people who, like Ibn Khaldun, who I quote in the essay, who talks about the cycles of civilization. He reckons them at about 250 years or so for, you know, a civilization, which has got a lot of attention lately because the American nation is 250 years old. So there's a lot of those sorts of things. It's only when you get to the Enlightenment that you get this idea of no, by casting off all of these ways of thinking about the world and putting our faith in this thing called reason and science and so forth, we can just reason ourselves into perpetual improvement that life would just get better.
1: Things will get better.
0: And the communists believe that.
1: Yeah.
0: They
1: believe that too.
0: Just like they just had very different prescriptions on what that meant. But the point, I think, the reason that's relevant to the discussion about our time is we've kind of inherited that presumption. And that means when we start seeing signs that maybe things aren't getting better, we're not like the Stoics. We don't look at it and go, right, the slings and arrows of fortune. We go, this is unacceptable.
1: Why don't we, what are we dissatisfied about?
0: Yeah.
1: I mean, I don't want to press this point too hard, but, you know, you've got in some parts of Australia, mining communities, the Hunter Valley, for example, people on very good salaries with lots of material benefits, boats and cars and caravans, who are deeply ticked off with the, you know, and probably are going to vote for, you know, right-wing populists like One Nation in significant numbers. Yep. It's not just about not having anything.
0: Mm.
1: It's about something else.
0: I think that's exactly true.
1: What is it? What have we arrived at a point where people have said, yeah, and so what was it all about again? And we don't know.
0: Yeah, so I, there are probably a dozen potential answers to that question. Mm. And I suspect if you gathered them all, they would cohere around this idea that something about the promise of what the liberal order, whether we use those words or not, would deliver has been broken. It's not delivering what it said.
1: Because it's not as good as what was promised, is it?
0: No,
1: it's not what was on the box.
0: And we're starting now, probably for the first time in, I think, a critical way, to run into two things, I think. Limits, which is a problem if you have a philosophy of perpetual improvement. Limits and impermanence.
1: Hmm.
0: And maybe the best way to illustrate this would be something like social media, which I do talk about it probably in a fair bit of length in the essay, really as an example of this phenomenon. Here is this thing, in some ways the perfect distillation of liberalism, right?
1: Yeah.
0: It's inventive performance, it's every individual having a voice, it's flattening the hierarchy, it's driving out the gatekeepers, it's all of these things that a liberal would be inclined to look at and say, great, this is

0: And then we sort of discover after a while that actually, well, it has all these other effects, and it's deleting or it's deteriorating something that is actually really immaterial but really important within us. It's not in, it might be enhancing the moreness of our lives, but not the quality of our lives. Now, that's not a distinction that I think we've been trained to draw. I think within the liberal mindset, more is better, unless it's less by choice. But that ultimately we could, even our relationship with technology, I think generally makes this point. Technology, until you get to say, well, the onset of social media or the souring of social media, I think the dominant view is it's all in every case a good thing. It makes things better. There might be bumps along the way, but it's a good. Now we've got teen social media bans. Now we're freaking out about AI, and we're having all these arguments about data centers and whether we want AI, and is it going to wipe out the whole species, and is it going to take all our jobs? That's just a totally different conversation. And so when you have something like the internet rapidly just making culture evolve so quickly, and you've got the economy hitting a speed limit because productivity's kind of stalled, and the only solution to that seems to be AI, which we're terrified of, and this thing that promised so much in the case of social media is not great. And then it turns out, if we look in the way of the environment, you either are running into environmental limits, or you don't believe we are, and you're annoyed at the people who say we are. All of these things come together, and you go, hang on, hang on, hang on. What's this all for? What is happening that is actually enhancing my human experience? I don't think we think about it this way, but this is just my attempt to try to divine what the gut is doing in this sort of situation. And that triggers a disillusionment, I think.
1: Waleed Ali's with us. His new quarterly essay, Time of Monsters, What Future for Liberalism, looks at some pretty fundamental questions, including the current discontent, which is, it's not a left thing or a right thing. This is, I mean, people talk about right-wing populism, but there's plenty of left-wing populism going on too. And we've seen that, for example, in the United States with Mayor Mandani in New York and elsewhere, and elsewhere around the world. You know, massive contradictions. The AfD in Germany, for example, which is you know, a racist organization, you would think, in its attitude towards immigration.
0: It's cozy with the neo-Nazis.
1: It's cozy with the neo-Nazis. Yeah. They want to suck up to the Russians and so on. But it's led by... It's led in part by a woman who is gay and is married to a Sri Lankan.
0: Yeah.
1: So, you know, contradictions are everywhere in this, isn't it? Aren't they?
0: Yeah. And I think it's worth looking back on the 2010s as an example of all this chaos. I mean, I think there's a tendency in Australia, we go, oh my God, there's a One Nation surge. What happened in 2025 or
1: so?
0: Something
1: it's all
0: like that.
1: Right wing, but it's not.
0: But it's
1: not. No.
0: And even if you look through the One Nations, has everyone forgotten Occupy?
1: That's right. That's right.
0: This happened. Then you had the woke era, which I don't know where you want to place that, 2014, 15 through to about 2022. That's a fairly long run, and it did a lot of stuff. Like it gathered up a huge head of steam. It had a lot of power, and it redefined the way, the behavior of certain big institutions, corporate America, Hollywood. A lot of these things were happening. So it's now on the decline, but you had Trump arrive in 2016, then you had him come back. So I guess what I'm observing through that 2010s is that's really the decade, and I think crucially in the aftermath of the financial crisis, which we didn't really get as much in Australia, and so we're late to this party. But I think in the aftermath of that, what you get is these ructions that occur, progressive and conservative. They don't necessarily take their turns in what's going well, right? You can have right-wing populism but growing in popularity at the same time as you have a left-wing populism.
1: Yeah, well, you do.
0: Right. And so what I'm looking at that and I'm going, this is not an environment where it's we tilt left, we tilt right, and it's just a matter of who has the rub of the green at any particular moment. Something must be going on that both these things can be growing together.
1: What is it?
0: And I think it's this disillusionment with the overarching order that liberalism has defined. And in the end, I think it probably comes down
1: What's it
0: to,
1: all for, in other words?
0: right. Well, that's a big part of it. Because ultimately, if what you're going to say is, we are not, as a society, going to talk about things like what a good life looks like, and we're going to move off the table all those things that philosophy has been overwhelmingly about. And what we're going to do is we're just going to deliver you improvement. And because we don't want to look at the things that are big, that matter, you know, capital M, it kind of has to be.

0: material. So there's quite a big wager in all that, which is that I will keep delivering you material improvement. There will be no end on the horizon ultimately. And I'm not going to talk to you about meaning. And there is a thing that happens at various points in human history. And I think, you know, that 1930 is a big example of this, right? Where you get fascism, you get Nazism, you get the Bolsheviks, you get Stalinism, all of these things happening. What are these except very potently packaged forms of political meaning giving? And I do think there is an element of that that's going on here, even, for example, on the populist right. If I say I want to kick out all the immigrants who don't look like me or whatever, say what you want about that. But there is some vessel for meaning.
1: Well, when Pauline Hanson says she wants a monoculture, I mean, she's nominating a place or a set of values around which people could coalesce.
0: Whereas, at least she's gesturing towards that symbol. Whether or not it exists is actually in a way beside the point.
1: Of course. But in a way that, for example, you know, the current Liberal governments are unable to, beyond saying, oh, well, the rate of growth in our nation's economies ticked up. Or unemployment's ticked down, so therefore you should be happy.
0: Yes.
1: And people are over this, aren't they?
0: And so what you get when you talk to the pollsters who are polling One Nation voters, they say they're so angry at the major parties. And I think in some ways you can read that as, well, the major parties have stuffed up. The Liberal Party did this. The Labor Party did this. I think that's probably too narrow a reading, actually, in the end. I think the major party stands in for just the establishment, the order as we've known it. And if I'm now saying I reject all that, I'm looking for something else. And that is, if it's going to question some of the more fundamental assumptions, then that makes it even more attractive. Now, that doesn't mean that the things that I'm reaching for are going to be good.
1: or even that I know what they are.
0: It doesn't mean that. So I don't want this to be read as a dismissal of anything that liberalism has achieved. No, liberalism has achieved some extraordinary things. But where people are now turning en masse at once, it seems, in another direction to try to search for something else, it's telling you that there is something about the offer that's there. Now, I happen to try to diagnose that by forcing you to wade through all the philosophy that developed over that time, and I try to do it as briefly as possible. But I think in the end, if you're going to try to come to grips with why we seem surrounded by so many political monsters at the moment, which is where the title comes from, I think in the end it's going to have to go back to something that's about the roots of the whole thing, which is what I'm attempting anyway.
1: It's a good attempt.
0: Thank you.
1: It's called Time of Monsters, What Future for Liberalism? It's one of these quarterly essays, which are usually thoughtful contributions to the national life, and so is this. Waleed Ali has been our guest. He doesn't have an answer, but he's got some interesting thoughts about it. Waleed, terrific to talk. Thank you.
0: Thanks for having me.
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1: Yes, interesting. He's an interesting bloke, Waleed, isn't he? Thank you, Anne, in northern Tasmania. Waleed's a very interesting and thoughtful fella. That's true. Waleed, dude, we're thinking and wondering, think you'll all be having a midlife moment, but I agree with you, says my texter. That's true. Dean says, I think the reason everyone just expects everything is because there are very few in the Western world who have had to fight for something or been through war in their life. Well, is that right, Dean? Certainly a previous generation all did that. They've all had their life improvements handed to them with no understanding on how it came about. Yeah, maybe. Although if that's the prescription, I don't think too many people would be wanting it, would they? Robin says, interesting article, we're all looking for our people and a sense of belonging. Yeah. And just back on the English school dinners, Sue says, we may not have school lunches, but I do recall school milk. Well, that's true too. All right, we've got the mighty challenge coming up, 25 questions in 5 categories, and if you can answer question 25, you'll be a winner. All right, line's free, 1-300-800-222. Is the number. If you would like to have a crack at the mighty challenge issues of the day coming up in the last hour of the program. Well, look, there's plenty of things around. I suppose the migration changes announced by Tony Burke were the number one thing in the news today. You might like to have a chat about that. Plenty of people still wanting to talk about Ed Sheeran too, so I'm happy to do that too. We'll do that in the last hour of the program before Dave's discs. All right, first up though, we've got the mighty challenge. 1-300-800-222. Give me a call straight after this.

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3: ABC News with Tim Wharton. Some migration experts are blaming Labor for rhetoric around migrants. Labor is tightening visa rules for international students and backpackers while increasing efforts to remove overstayers as it seeks greater control over migration. One Nation's Pauline Hanson has taken some credit for the reforms but has also been criticised for racist rhetoric, which she denies. Director of the Australian National University's Migration Hub, Professor Alan Garman, says the rhetoric towards migrants has been harmful.
4: There really has been a lack of explanation and justification of what the government's doing on migration, and that silence has led to the spread and the proliferation of misinformation and disinformation and myths and stereotypes.
3: Economists say surging investment in data centres and renewable energy is keeping inflationary pressures high. It comes as the US Federal Reserve raised interest rates by a quarter of a percentage point for the first time since July 2023 to 4%. Westpac chief economist Lucy Ellis says spending on data centres and renewable energy is adding to demand and putting upward pressure on inflation globally, but also here at home.
5: One of the things that the Federal Reserve has been talking about recently is the implications of the AI boom. Investment is very strong in the US, and that's largely data centres. And here also in Australia, we're seeing very strong investment coming from data centres and the associated renewable energy investment.
3: The coalition has invited Iranian opposition figure Reza Pahlavi to Australia, but the extent of his support among Iranians remains unclear. Kaveh Akbari reports.
6: The exiled former crown prince has a visible following in the diaspora, and his name has been chanted during some protests inside Iran, but his support within the country is difficult to verify, and efforts to unite Iran's fragmented opposition have struggled. One former Iranian professional athlete, whose identity the ABC has withheld because of threats against him, says Mr. Pahlavi lacks the leadership needed to drive change.
7: Part of Iranians, they like him, fair enough, but many of Iranians, they don't like him. I'm not going to trust him. Man, they don't trust him. He's not the leader. He's coming like Che Guevara, Nelson Mandela. They're fighting inside. That's a different process.
6: Mr. Pahlavi says he wants to oversee a transition to democratic elections, not hold long-term power.
3: More than 30 Australians remain missing nearly a month on from a deadly flash flood on the Nepal-Tibet border, with the number of those unaccounted for being drastically revised. Here's South Asia correspondent Rachel Clayton.
8: That figure is at 587 on the Nepal side. It includes more than 30 Australians. China says there are 261 foreigners missing on their side, and we're not sure if there's any overlap with those figures. I think that just goes to show how difficult it is for both sides to continue communicating when it comes to the number of people that were right on that border. Which side were they on? Had they crossed? Had they been delayed? But that picture of the number of foreigners who are missing and the number of people who, or the number of bodies that are recovered, is still going to take some time for that entire picture to be revealed, I think.
3: The Canadian Prime Minister has hit back at US President Donald Trump, saying Ottawa will decide on its own partnerships. Europe Commission President Ursula von der Leyen says she wants to open the door to Canada becoming the EU's first associate member. But the move has angered Mr. Trump, who has threatened to cut trade with the European Union if it follows through with the proposal. Mark Carney says Canada would be a more effective partner to the US through a closer association with the EU.
9: It is an alliance. It is a positive process. Now, that is the response to the President of the United States. This is a positive thing, and a stronger, more resilient, more sovereign Canada will be a more effective partner for the United States.
3: King Charles has warned artificial intelligence executives of the existential dangers posed by the technology if it were to fall into wrong hands. In an address to leaders from NVIDIA, Google, OpenAI and Anthropic, the King says they must ensure their technology remains in the service of humanity, community and the natural world. International authorities have signed off on a controversial rowing and canoeing venue for the 2032 Brisbane Olympics and Paralympics. The Fitzroy River in Rockhampton will host the events despite concerns over its current and length, as well as crocodile inhabitants. Premier David Crisafulli has told State Parliament the doubters have been proved wrong.
10: The IOC assessment for the site is

0: Complete. The Fitzroy has passed with flying colours. It's official. It's official. Signed, sealed and delivered.
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2: Western Australia's weather for Friday, the chance of a shower about inland western parts of the state, possible evening showers about the southwest, unseasonably warm over the southwest Land Division and Gascoyne. Perth's weather for Friday, partly cloudy, a very high chance of showers, most likely in the late afternoon and evening, light winds becoming north-northwesterly, 15 to 20 kilometres an hour around midday, tending west-northwest, 15 to 25 kilometres an hour in the early afternoon, a low of 15, a top of 26 degrees.
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0: Yes, well, hello. How are you? 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You can text me 0467-922702. One great way, if you're listening off the app, of course, it's much easier to contact us as well. Check it out. We've got the Mighty Challenge coming up. 25 questions, 5 categories. Answer question 25 and you will be a winner. And in the last hour of the program, in our issues of the day, well, I guess the changes announced by Tony Burke to the Migration Act are probably the number one news item today. So I want to get your views about that. You might have some thoughts about other issues too. People still texting in about Ed Sheeran and Macklemore, so you might like to continue that conversation as well. Prior to Dave's discs, when Dave's going to have a look at the Little River Band. So, all of that ahead, but in the meantime, of course, if you're all set and ready, you know what? So am I.
1: The Mighty Challenge.
0: 1-300-800-222 is my number. Dave from Canterbury is first up tonight with our categories. Category number one, answers ending in IAN. Category number two, newspapers and periodicals. Category number three, there's a bear in there. Category number four, movies. And category number five, history. Di, g'day, how are you?
2: Hi, Philip, how are you?
0: Not bad, not bad.
2: Oh, that's good.
0: Any of this appeal?
2: Maybe. I was just wondering if I could wish Emily, the Duchess of Dover, a happy 103rd
0: of
2: birthday.
0: Of course, yes, it's her birthday. Yes, exactly, yes.
2: We're hoping she's listening. We've tried to set it up for her. She's okay, but she's missing her telephones, her mobile phones badly. She hasn't been able to use them for, they're broken. They're not usable. They've been like that for a couple of weeks, and she's missing them terribly. But other than that, she's very feisty and on the spot, knows what's going on. Mm. Yes, so that's it. And the other thing I wanted to say was go Swannies.
0: Yeah, the Swannies tomorrow night. I know, I know. We shall, we shall see, Di.
2: Yes, yeah. I think answers ending in IAN.
0: Answers ending in IAN. Question number one. In mathematics, which word is defined as the middle value in a data set when the numbers are arranged in numerical order?
2: Median.
0: A median, correct, yeah. Mm. The median, answers ending in IAN, M-E-D-I-A-N. All righty.
2: First question I've ever got right.
0: On your die. Question number two. Do you want to stay here or you can move?
2: I'll stay there, thank you.
0: Which Venetian Renaissance artist painted the Venus of Urbino, a man with a quilted sleeve, and sacred and profane love?
2: No, that's not my area of expertise.
0: Answers ending in IAN.
2: Yeah, I'm sure the cat pepper and honey on my knee would know it, but they can't tell me. So. So I'll pass on that and just say thanks very much and love your program.
0: Good on you, Di. Thank you. And thanks for giving the shout-out to Emily too, and happy birthday to Em as well, who is still going strong. Her birthday today. Thanks, Rosa, down on the corner. 1-300-800-222. Suzanne, yes, that is correct. Lynn the Queenslander, happy birthday, Em. We love you. Yeah, indeed. Rob from Cobden. G'day, Rob.
3: G'day, Phil. I don't know if we've got a very good line.
0: G'day, Rob. You know, I got you, Rob.
3: Yeah, good.
0: We're up to question number two. Answers ending in IA. And which Venetian Renaissance artist painted the Venus of Urbino, a man with a quilted sleeve, and sacred and profane love?
3: Yeah, very complicated. I don't think I would have a clue at all.
0: No good?
3: No, mate. Too hard for me. Sounds like physics and maths.
0: Well.
3: But just let me say you're a funny man. I laugh a lot when I listen to you.
0: Oh, good. Good, Rob.
3: Yeah,
0: you're allowed to laugh with or at. That's fine.
3: Yeah, both.
0: Good on you, Rob. Thanks, mate. See ya. Bye-bye. Yes, thanks to Di for reminding me about the footy tomorrow night. Of course, yes, the Swans are playing Fremantle in the preliminary final. I know. Anyway, as I said, if Fremantle won the whole thing, I think a lot of people would be quite happy with that, wouldn't they? Morgan's got the right answer here. Robin, no, that's not right. Trev from Surface Paradise. Hi, Trev.
4: Oh, hello, Philip.
0: Trev, question number two. Which Venetian Renaissance artist painted the Venus of Urbino, a man with a quilted sleeve, and sacred and profane love? We're in a category called answers ending in I-A-N.
4: I-A-N? I thought it was a I-A-L. I only know four artists, and there they are, the Ninja Turtles. I-A-N, it's not Raphael, it's not Leonardo, it's not...
0: Let's go through the turtles.
4: Look, I think you've beaten me. I'm sorry, Philip.
0: No worries, Trev.
4: One to you, zero to Trev.
0: See you, Trev. Bye-bye. Bye, mate. Yes, Marion Leichhardt says happy birthday to Emily. Yes, Emily, if you are listening, happy birthday from all of us. We've tried to get a phone call through, but not with any success. But happy birthday. If you are listening, Em, and if you listen to this program later, happy birthday to you from everyone here at Nightlife. As I say, our efforts to get a phone call through have not successful so far. Martin says, will you still be funny after your team comes second? Well, they might, Martin, and, you know, that's the thing. Although, as many have pointed out, often we do quite well leading up to the grand final, not so well in the grand final one. That's true. That's true too. Suzanne's got the right answer. Bobsled, yes. That's true. Bobsled, good on you. Who's next up here? Nick from Budgie Woy. Hello, Nick.
5: Bill.
0: Hello. Hello. We're up to question two. Answers ending in I-A-N. Which Venetian Renaissance artist painted the Venus of Urbino, a man with a quilted sleeve, and sacred and profane love?
5: I-A-N, you reckon?
0: Well, that's what the category is called, yeah.
5: Yeah. Well, that rules out Rolf Harris, doesn't it? I got nothing.
0: Okay. See you, mate. Bye-bye. Jane from Mudgee's got the right answer. Annette from the Gables. Anissa from Preston has got the right answer. Jeff in Whitehorse.

0: the right answer. What about Steve in Frankston? G'day, Steve.
1: Oh, g'day, Phil. How are you tonight?
0: Pretty good. Yeah, pretty good. Question number two. We're a bit stuck here. Answers ending in IAN. Which Venetian Renaissance artist painted the Venus of Urbino, a man with a quilted sleeve and sacred and profane love?
1: Was it Titian?
0: Correct. It is. Titian. T-I-T-I-A-N. Yes. There's nothing wrong with coming second, Phil, says Harry in the Bay. Remember that while the early bird gets the worm, it's the second mouse who gets the cheese. Ah, that's true. That's true, I suppose, yeah. That's one. That is one way to look at it. All right, Steve, question number three. Answers ending in IAN, if you like, or you can move to newspapers and periodicals. There's a bear in there, history or movies?
1: How about movies?
0: Movies it is. Question number three. What phrase does Arnold Schwarzenegger first say when refused entry to a police station in The Terminator?
1: I think that's pretty easy, that one, Phil. I'm pretty sure he says, "I'll be back."
0: He does. He doesn't say it like that, though, does he? Come on, Steve, give
1: no,
0: us
1: no.
0: a...
1: No, no, okay, he says it like, "I'll be back."
0: That's right. Everyone has a crack at it. Actually, Kim would be quite good at that, I reckon. Kim from Manham. Question number four, we're in movies. But you can move if you want, or you can stay here.
1: Well, all right. Well, we could stay with movies, I suppose. Yeah, why not?
0: Okay. John from Mitcham says, "Phil, the Swans will find it tough, like I'm finding this quiz." Yeah, I agree, John. It is going to be tough. It is. Question number four. We're in movies. In 2006. Clint Eastwood directed two movies based on which World War II battle?
1: Ah, which World War II battle? Okay, directed. I would say it'd be in the Pacific Theatre, so I will go with, I'm probably wrong, but I'll go with Iwo Jima.
0: Yes, the Battle of Iwo Jima. The two movies were Flags of Our Fathers and Letters from Iwo Jima. Correct. All righty, question number five. We're in movies.
1: So, Phil, who do you think the Swans will miss the most out of all those top three players?
0: Chad Warner.
1: Ah. You're right. He's very fast, isn't he? He's extremely fast.
0: Yeah, I think. Yeah, of those three, I would think, you know, Chad Warner probably. You know, I mean, all the other two are good, but I mean, of course,
1: McInerney's pretty fast, isn't he?
0: Justin McInerney. Yeah, he's coming back into the team. Yeah, yeah, yeah. No, he's good. He's good. As you know, on the day, Steve, anybody can be good.
1: Yeah, I think it's all. I think it's what happens above the shoulders, like in the old school speak. You know.
0: Oh yeah, correct. Like as in all things in life, particularly sport. Steve, question number five. We're in movies, if you like.
1: Yep. Well, I'm on a bit of a streak here. I've got two. Hopefully, I can get a hat trick. Let's stay with this. I think.
0: Which song from Frozen won the Academy Award for Best Song in 2014?
1: Frozen. Oh, I think it's, I know it's Elsa's the main character. I think she sings it. I'm just trying to think of one of my nieces. She was just captivated with that when it came out.
0: Steve, we'll have to move on. Josh from North Beach. G'day, Josh.
2: Let it go. Let it go. Let it go.
0: Which song from Frozen won the Academy Award for Best Song in 2014?
2: I just said that. Let it go.
0: I know. I didn't ask you the question. Thank you, Josh. Yes, it was the mighty challenge indeed. But, well, it was Let It Go. I think we've got a little bit of it here. Let it go.

0: All righty.
1: Tell you what, couple of things. I reckon we need to have a book on Emily the Duchess of Dubbo. I would love to hear what she has to say. That'd be perfect.
0: The
1: copied book.
0: Oh, you mean a big book on her life and times? You mean, Josh?
1: Correct. Mm. And give it all to the nightlifers. She's done a lot of work. Mm. 100 and how old is she now? 105.
0: 103, isn't it?
1: Gee.
0: Yeah.
1: Something like that. I'll take my hat off.
0: Yeah, no, we've tried to get a phone call through to her, but look, it's difficult these days. But she is being looked after and is still with us. And
1: on the Swans and Dockers. Time the Dockers.
0: Yeah, well, that's all right too. Question number six. We're in movies, if you like.
1: Can we switch, please? Can we
0: history? Switch? History. There's a bear in there. Newspapers and periodicals, or answers ending in IAN.
1: I'm going to go for the bear in there.
0: All right, there's a bear in there. Question number six. Waka waka waka is a catchphrase of which showbiz bear?
1: Fozzie Bear.
0: Yes.
1: Fozzie Bear?
0: Fozzie Bear, yes, exactly. Fozzie Bear. Question number seven. Staying here. What's the world's smallest species of bear?
1: I was going to say a red bear, but I'm not sure.
0: Not a red bear, Josh, but thank you anyway. Not a red bear. Andy from Batemans Bay. Hello, Andy.
2: Yeah, hi. We had a little bear at our local Mogo Zoo for a while. I'm not sure he's still there, but the thing that springs to mind, and unless it's a koala bear, it's just going for the red panda.
0: Not the red panda. No, sorry, Andy. No. Was there a panda at the Mogo Zoo? Surely not. No, maybe not. I don't think so, was it? Jane from Mudgee had a koala bear. No, koalas are not bears. Koalas are just koalas. Susan from Hobart's got the right answer. Harry in the Bay, correct. Is it a full moon tonight? No, it's not a full moon tonight. One 1-300-800-222 is the number. Robin says, Phil Reed, the Swans, don't despair. The new blood will be very eager to prove themselves. Yeah, well, that's true. That is true. And look, you know, as we know, it's sport. Anything can happen. Line's free. 1-300-800-222. We're up to question number seven. We're in a category called There's a Bear in There. What's the world's smallest species of bear? Roz from South Album. G'day, Roz.
3: Oh, sorry. I was just talking in my sleep. Those little poor sunbears.
0: What's the answer again?
3: No. I'll have to go sunbears.
0: Yeah, sunbears.
3: People, they put all those gall things in them and they torture them.
0: Are the sunbears the bears that are tortured their gall bladder?
3: Oh my God, it makes me cry.
0: No, it's terrible.
3: It's before crying.
0: Yeah,
3: it's appalling.
0: Is that the sun? Is that hang on, Roz? Is that is the sun bear? Is it?
3: Yeah. Those little sun bears. You know, they've got a little it's a little moon thing on their stuff. Their chest, but anyway.
0: Yeah. I know that it's an outlawed practice, Roz, but still, it happens anyway, doesn't it? That's the trouble. Question number eight. Question number eight, Roz. We're in there as a bear in there. Otherwise, you could move anywhere else.
3: No, let's go bears. I don't know anymore tonight. My old dog, right?
0: Yeah.
3: And his mother, they've gone to the Cerberus dogs, right? Anyway, blah, blah, blah. Let's get on with it. I've lost two dogs in a week.
0: You've lost two dogs in a week?
3: Yes. My old mummy dog. She was 13, right? She had lymphoma. And then her son.
0: All right, Roz. Well, I'm sorry to hear that, Roz.
3: Anyway, let's shut up. Let's get on with it.
0: Question eight. There's a bear in there. Now extinct. The

0: The Atlas bear was the only native bear from which continent?
1: Atlas. Right. So, Asia.
0: Not Asia. Sorry, Ross. Thanks, Ross. See ya. Bye-bye. 1-300-800-222 is the number. Phil, John of Coburg says, yikes, remember that two Chinese zoos were exposed for dressing up Labrador dogs as sun bears for their exhibits. Is that right? Really? Red pandas aren't bears or pandas. And yes, they are at Mogo. And thanks to everyone who's piled in saying koalas are not bears. No, I know that. We did say that. They're marsupials, not bears. That's exactly right. 1-300. Thanks to everyone who's wishing Emily a happy birthday as well. And that's extended from all of us here at Nightlife, as I said. Bo's in the truck. G'day, Bo.
2: G'day, Phil. How are we?
0: Not too bad. How's things been? All right?
2: Oh, yeah. I'm fighting along.
0: Oh, yeah.
2: Getting over the flu at long last.
0: Oh, have you?
2: Yeah.
0: Is it hung, one of those ones that hangs around, eh?
2: The flu itself is bad for about 3 days, but I cannot shake the cough.
0: Oh. Well, sorry to hear that, Bo. Anyway, you're sounding pretty good now.
2: Yeah, it is what it is.
0: Question number 8. There's a bear in there. Now extinct, the Atlas bear was the only native bear from which continent? It's not Asia.
2: Absolute pure guess, Africa.
0: Correct. Yes, the Atlas bear from the Atlas Mountains. Well, of course, the Atlas Mountains are in North Africa, aren't they?
2: I hadn't thought of it that way, but yes.
0: Steve from Frankston says, a Canadian bloke from Saskatoon once told me that a polar bear is the most fearsome beast on the planet. Well, maybe it is. Yeah, I don't know. Maybe
2: it is. I think they're meant to be one of the most aggressive bears.
0: Well, you'd be pretty aggressive if you lived on an ice floe and there was very little else to eat other than, you know, what walked over the horizon, Bo, wouldn't you?
2: Yeah, I wouldn't be happy.
0: No, I don't think so either. That's right. All you had to eat was seals and penguins. Actually, no penguins. Actually, there are no penguins up there either, are they?
2: No, they're down the other end.
0: They were down the other end, yeah.
2: Yeah.
0: Question number 9. We're in There's a Bear in There, if you like.
2: I only just got back in the truck, so I haven't heard the other categories.
0: Okay. Oh, by the way, just before you go on, quite a few people are asking about Emily, and we have tried to contact her, but it's not possible. But thank you to Di from Canterbury, and who says Emily can't be reached on her mobile phones at the moment, and she can't hear the aged care facility phone. So we're working on getting her back on air, but she's hopefully listening tonight and tomorrow. So thanks for your lovely birthday wishes for the Duchess. Thank you, Di. Yes. No, we have tried, Di, to get her up, and I was hoping to surprise everyone, but it hasn't been possible for reasons which I can well understand. But anyway, happy birthday to Emily anyway. All right, Bo, question number 9. Do you want to move on with bears or...?
2: You can, the other categories.
0: Newspapers and periodicals, answers ending in IAN, movies, history.
2: None of the above. I'll try the answers ending in IAN.
0: Answers ending in IAN. It sounds hopeful, doesn't it, Bo?
2: Hopeful or hopeless? Yeah.
0: Which word for a thug or a scoundrel comes from an Italian word for pimp?
2: A pimp?
0: Which word for a thug or a scoundrel comes from an Italian word for pimp?
2: Ending in IAN. A villain?
0: Not a villain. No. I know where you're going with that, but no, a good guess, but not correct. Thanks, Bo. See ya. Bye-bye. 1-300-800-222 is my number. Leslie from Brighton in Victoria.
3: Hi. Oh. Could you say my name again?
0: Leslie from Brighton.
3: Oh, yes, that's all right. I missed a, you know, you get Les or you get Lee or whatever.
0: Oh, did I know?
3: No,
0: oh.
3: Not you, but I wasn't sure because I wasn't paying attention.
0: Oh, okay, yeah. No, yeah, I don't. You wouldn't appreciate Les, I don't imagine, Leslie.
3: No. My father's name, Les. I mean, it's very unusual. I never.
0: Oh, are you Leslie after your dad, Les?
3: Yes, it's very unusual. I only realised, like, years after he'd passed away.
0: Yeah.
3: And Mum had passed away. I forgot to ask them why.
0: Oh, well, that's a common thing in families, isn't it? You can get Pauls calling their daughters Paula.
3: Okay, I didn't think so, but maybe it is. Maybe I tried to. I wanted it to be a little bit not as common as that. So I wanted it to be something unique, but now you've spoiled it.
0: I don't know. Well, I don't know whether that's the case, and well, you don't know either, do we? We don't know whether maybe there was a famous Leslie that he was trying to remember.
3: The only theory I have is that they were both very young, Mum and around 17. So I think Mum probably named me because she was so taken by him.
0: Hey, well, how's it? No, that's a good reason too. Whatever.
3: I think at the minute, I'm not sure.
0: Question number 9. We're in answers ending in IAN. Which word for a thug or scoundrel comes from an Italian word for pimp?
3: No. Stayed up too long.
0: No good. All right. Thanks, Leslie. See ya. Bye-bye. Correct, yes. Sally from WA has got the right answer. Amanda from Launching Place has got the right answer. Jeff the Truckee, that's correct. B, correct. Jim in Campbelltown says, what about Leslie Gore? Oh, yeah, could have been too. Andrew from Coffs. G'day, Andrew.
4: Yeah, g'day, mate. How are you going?
0: Pretty good. Answers ending in IAN. Which word for a thug or a scoundrel comes from an Italian word for pimp?
4: Oh, gee, not quite sure. Any clues?
0: Andrew, that's desperate, and that doesn't become you. No good?
4: I would have thought, I was on the same line as, a ruffian?
0: A ruffian, correct. That's it. You see, look at that. Look at that. Which word for a thug or a scoundrel comes from an Italian word for pimp? It's a ruffian. Yes, thank you. My texter says Brighton is a posh suburb and they call it Brighton. That they do. Well, I called it Brighton too. It's a bit like Reservoir, isn't it? Question number 10, Andrew. We're in answers ending in IAN. If you like, you can move or you can stay here.
4: I was thinking movies.
0: Okay. We can go to movies if you like.
4: Yeah, let's do that.
0: Question number 10. Which Hollywood film studio's logo is a mountain surrounded by stars?
4: Oh, Paramount.
0: Correct. Paramount Studios. Very good. Yes, Paul from Esperance says, Phil, do you want me to ring and give a birthday honk for Emily? Yes, Paul, of course. Question number 11. It's the last one in movies, if you like, Andrew.
4: Yeah. Right.
0: Okay. Which Disney princess was played by Lily James in a 2015 live-action remake? Which Disney princess?
4: My daughter would know this one. Goodness me. Disney princesses. Perhaps it could be. Mm-hmm.
0: No good. All right, Andrew, mate, we'll have to move on. 1-300-800-222 is my number. Pamela from Carlton. G'day, Pamela.
5: I was thinking it's Cartoon.
0: Which Disney? Oh, Cartoon. No, there's no point. There's no way of giving Carlton a posh name because Carlton is not posh.
5: No, it's a funny name, Toon. Cartoon.
0: Okay.
5: Yeah. Okay, Phil.
0: All right. Which Disney princess was

0: peppers and periodicals, there's a bear in there, or answers ending in I-A-N.
1: Let's try the I-A-N answers, please, Phil.
0: Harry and the Basies, by the way, since Disney acquired the rights to the Rocky Horror Show, that makes Dr. Frankenfurter a Disney princess, doesn't it? Oh, well, I'd like to think so, Harry, but I'm not sure. Oh, dear. Bobsled says, my daughters Paris and Florence were named after the places they were conceived. By the way, how's your daughter Corolla? Thank you, Bobsled. Pamela, question 12, answers ending in I-A-N. Complete the title of the movement from Gustav Holst's The Planets Suite. Uranus the...
1: Titan.
0: Not Titan. No. No. No. Thanks, Pam. See you, Pam. Bye-bye. No, not Titan. Jody from Croydon Hills. Hi, Jody.
2: Good evening.
0: Good evening. Answers ending in I-A-N. Complete the title of the movement from Holst's The Planets Suite. Uranus the...
2: I'm sorry, I couldn't hear the something sweet.
0: The category is answers ending in I-A-N, right? Complete the title of the movement from Gustav Holst's The Planets Suite.
2: The Planets Suite.
0: Yeah. Uranus the...
2: Oh, my gosh. It ends in I-A-N. Oh, man, it's too late at night for my team. I think I'm going to draw a complete blank on this one. Uranus, the... is it magician? Uranus the magician?
0: Correct. Yes, it is Uranus the magician. All right, question number 13. No more answers any in IAN. So newspapers and periodicals, there's a bear in there, history. What's it going to be?
2: Maybe history, please.
0: History? In a lyric...
2: I'm loading the bear ones. I've listened to all the bear answers and I've had no idea.
0: In a lyric from the musical Hamilton...
2: Yep.
0: Which historical figure declares, quote, when you're gone, I'll go mad, so don't throw away this thing we had?
2: Oh. Surely it's... Oh, my gosh. My friend is going to kill me. She went and saw Hamilton like 5 times.
0: All right, Jodie. We'll have to move on. I appreciate it all, but thank you. Paul from Esperance. Have you got the big honker ready, Paul?
3: I think it might be Phil, yep.
0: Hey, okay. Happy birthday to Emily. You say it too.
3: And a really big hooroo to Emily, mate.
0: Good on you, Paul.
3: Thanks, mate.
0: Thanks, mate. See ya.
3: I'll see you later.
0: See you later. Good on him. 1-300-800-222 is the number. Where are we? John from Maroondah. Hello.
4: Yes, mate. How are you?
0: Good. Question 13. We're in history. In a lyric from the musical Hamilton, which historical figure declares, quote, when you're gone, I'll go mad, so don't throw away this thing we had?
4: King George?
0: Which one?
4: Third.
0: Correct, yeah. George the Third. Very good, John. Carol, don't do that to me. Carol says, just to whet your appetite, I'm making a salami, cheese, onion and chutney toasted sanger. Ooh.
4: Pretty spicy this time of night.
0: It is a bit spicy for this time of night. That's true. That's true, John. But some people can cope with it. You know, some people. Mm. Question 14. We're in history, if you like.
4: Yep.
0: Which figures in Christianity are equivalent to Usk and Embla in Norse mythology?
4: Harrod?
0: No, sorry. No, let's move along. Matt from Preston. Hello, Matt.
5: Hello, how are you?
0: Pretty good. pretty good.

0: I think 1-300-800-222 is my number. We're up to question 14. Matt, we're in history. Which figures in Christianity are equivalent to Usk and Embla in Norse mythology?
1: Adam and Eve.
0: Correct. Adam and Eve. Yes. Question number 15. We're in history.
1: Yep.
0: Which improvised incendiary weapon was named after a Soviet foreign minister in 1939?
1: That would be the Molotov cocktail.
0: Correct. A Molotov cocktail. Exactly right. Righto, question number 16. 10 to go. We're in history. If you like, you can move.
1: No, keep going in history, please.
0: On the 1st of December 1804, which Caribbean country became the first black nation to gain freedom from European colonial rule?
1: I know this. Just repeat the question one more time, please.
0: Which Caribbean country became the first black nation to gain freedom from European colonial rule?
1: Haiti.
0: Haiti is correct, yes. Question 17, we're in history. Staying?
1: Yep.
0: Which US president was known as the father of the Declaration of Independence? All right, Michael from Chester Hill, I see you. James from Frankston. G'day, James. Hi, James. James, is there? No, I'll put you on hold. Glenn from Penrith. G'day, Glenn.
2: G'day, mate. How are you?
0: I'm all right. I'm all right, yes. James from Humbush had the Molotov cocktail. Where else? Graver from Ocean Grove's got the right answer here. Okay, we're up to question 7.
2: I'm glad I didn't get the previous 12 questions or whatever they were. I've had a shocker.
0: Question 17. We're in history. Which US president was known as the father of the Declaration of Independence?
2: I'll just say Washington.
0: No, it was not Washington. Thanks, Glenn.
2: Thanks, mate.
0: See you, mate. Bye-bye. No, it wasn't Washington. Craig in Carlton. That's not correct either. Karen from Mullumbimby had Jamaica. No, it was Haiti. Lynn the Queenslander had the Molotov cocktail. Good. Michael from Chester Hill. Hello, Michael.
3: Oh, hello.
0: Now, we're up to question 17. We're in history. Which US president was known as the father of the Declaration of Independence?
3: I'm thinking of two. I'll just check, though, because I have you on speaker. Do you want me to switch it over?
0: No, get rid of that. We don't like speaker, Michael. It just makes it hard to hear.
3: We'll do. Here you go. Is that better?
0: That's better.
3: Okay, sorry, mate. Look, I've got two in mind. The father of independence, I was wondering if it might be one of the founding fathers. So I was tossing up the idea that it could be either Jefferson or possibly Ben Franklin, but then I also was thinking of maybe Lincoln. So I'm just going to take a stab in the dark. Wish everybody good luck and, you know, nice to talk and everything. Everybody take care. Best to Emily, of course, and Dave, if he's listening, George, if he's listening. And anyway, I'll go with Thomas Jefferson.
0: Correct, it was. It was Thomas Jefferson was known as the father of the Declaration of Independence. Okay, that's it for history. That's it for movies. So we have 1, 2, 3, 4, 5, 6, 7, 8 questions left. We've got 5 in newspapers and periodicals.
3: Yeah.
0: Actually, we've only got 7 questions left. We're up to question 19. We've got newspapers and periodicals, or there's a bear in there.
3: Right. Well, so it means I can't get up to my championship at 7, I don't think, and I can't make the black magnet, which I've not won yet. I was just having a cup of tea. You know that trick with the salt? It does work.
0: Okay. I haven't tried
3: that. I'll go with newspapers and periodicals.

0: Newspapers and periodicals. Question number 19. Wordle, Connections and Strands are daily puzzles published by which newspaper?
1: Oh. Well, I do get the Herald sometimes, but I'm pretty sure they're not in that paper. That has the Cryptic and the other one. And then there's a choice between... Is it an Australian paper? Or are we? Or you're not going to answer the question.
0: I'm not going to answer that, no.
1: If it could be a British newspaper.
0: All right, Michael, we're going to have to go.
1: I'll go the Australian.
0: Not the Australian. Right, thanks, Michael. See you, mate. Bye-bye. No, not the Australian. John from Smithsdale near Ballarat. G'day, John.
2: Hi, how are you?
0: I'm all right, yeah. Question number 19. When newspapers and periodicals, which Wordle, Connections and Strands are daily puzzles published by which newspaper?
2: Well, the only Wordle, I only know about Wordle, I thought it was the New York Times.
0: Is that your answer?
2: Yes.
0: Correct. Yes, it is. Wordle is published in the New York Times. Very good. 1, 2, 3, 4, 5, 6 left. We've got 4 in newspapers and periodicals and 2 in There's a Bear in There.
2: I think I'll go for a There's a Bear in There.
0: All right, There's a Bear in There. Question number 20. Ursus Arctos Horribilis is the scientific name of which North American bear?
2: Black bear?
0: Not the black bear. No, sorry, John. Not the black bear. No. Jeff in Whitehorse said the New Yorker. No, Ruby in Melbourne had the right answer there. Correct, yes. 1-300-800-222 is the number. Jim in Campbelltown. No, that's not correct either. Susan in Hobart, not correct. Jeff in Hornsby, not correct. Let's go to Chris in Nelson Bay. G'day, Chris.
3: G'day, mate. How you going?
0: Yeah, very well.
3: Excellent.
0: Very well. Nice day in Nelson Bay, I bet it was. Oh, no, it would have been windy, wouldn't it?
3: It's been a bit windy and a bit chilly for the last few days, but we're expecting a beautiful day tomorrow. So.
0: Oh, okay. Very good.
3: Perfect time for all the people to come up on the weekend.
0: Which, if you live there, I suppose, is not all that welcome. Or maybe you don't mind.
3: Well, ultimately, the place, if you're going to live in paradise, you've got to expect visitors.
0: That's true. That is true, Chris. And if you've got a shop up there, I'm sure you want visitors. You want a lot of visitors, don't you?
3: Well, I certainly see a few ships around the place. So, yeah, it certainly picks up my business around there.
0: Yeah, yeah.
3: And it's a seasonal town. But, as I said before, there it's God's waiting room. So,
0: God's waiting room.
3: We've talked about
0: that's right. If you're a funeral director around there, I suppose you'd do a bit of business, would you, Chris?
3: I would say so. I would say so, yes. And I'm sure they do a fine job, too.
0: I'm sure.
3: I do a bit of nursing around the place. And,
0: Yeah.
3: Done a fair few of the aged care places around here. And everyone seems to know what to do, and they handle it pretty well in most cases.
0: Yeah, good. Yeah, good.
3: Whenever it's got to do with the government, you've got to expect there's going to be the odd time where things just go wrong for a few hours.
0: Yeah. So what, you do a bit of caring for people around the place, do you?
3: Yeah. I've done quite a fair bit of that stuff, right up from, heavily disabled people through to aged care and
0: that
3: hospital. And yeah.
0: Good on you. Do you work for a contractor or just do it on your own?
3: Look, I've worked through many different ways. I do have my own little... Yeah, services if they're required.
0: Yeah.
3: I can do straight through. Or there's quite a few people up here that don't really get access to a lot of those services, but they're doing okay. They just pay for the services they need, and we try and keep it as fair as we can.
0: Because I think that is part of the problem. I know living in these not that Nelson Bay is an out of the way place, but once you're out of the big cities in Australia and you're older. Getting access to services can be tough, particularly medical services.
3: Look, it certainly can, but at the same time, I get to see the front line of it where the guys that are in a true emergency situation, they're dealt with usually by the ambulance here, and then they take them to the local base hospital to stabilise them, and that gets them down to John Hunter, by air or by ambulance, whichever is the best way to do it.
0: Mm.
3: If people are your general GPs, you're going to...

0: see some weights, and but they do a fine job too. And then you've got your nurses, which are the backbone of the place. It's really just comes down to getting the right administrative orders through for the smart people that know what they're doing to give you the right medication.
1: How do you think that whole in-home care system's working, Chris?
0: In my own personal thoughts on the whole situation, the problem with it, as we've seen with the budget blowouts, there's such an administration cost that's coming through from this thing.
1: There's
0: so many small businesses. And from what I understand of it, every one of them that's on one of these packages with a company, they'll be paying $30 a day just in administration fee. And now that's supposed to generally come from a package of some type, but if they don't have that package or there's a hold-up in the system for them to get that, it's a matter of trying to take care of them that way, and that gets pretty tough.
1: Yeah, I agree with that. I think that's right, isn't it? It has spawned this whole industry, which I'm not sure was the original intention of it. The original intention was to support people at home.
0: That's right.
1: Not to create this huge, small...
0: I think if you had the right administrators that would change the program so that the money flows to make sure that the care that's required is actually there. And unfortunately, I've seen too many private companies around here where there's a change of leadership or they've been bought out by another company who haven't quite gotten up to the task yet. And next thing you know, an administrator hasn't got the right files and people don't get the care. That can happen for weeks on end until someone fixes the error. And people come through from hospital and they've got medication orders when they're literally in end-of-life care. Someone's accidentally put cancel on this thing and sent it in the ambulance. So we spend the next 2 hours trying to get the permission to give this person the pain relief they need. In between that, all you can do is, old-fashioned nurse. Cool their brow and try and keep them as comfortable as possible until we can finally get the morphine flying.
1: Yeah, well, thanks for what you do. Thank you for what you do, Chris. It's important work. Good on you, mate. Good to talk about that. Hey, question number two. We better move on, hadn't we? Question number 20. There's a bear in there. Ursus arctos horribilis is the scientific name of which North American bear?
0: Well, the arctos, I'm thinking arctic. Based on that, I'll say a polar bear.
1: It's not a polar bear. No.
0: Fair enough.
1: Yeah, join the large number of people who have texted that answer in too, Christian.
0: Yeah.
1: See you, mate.
0: I can understand it too. Cheers, mate.
1: Good on you, and good for what you do too. I think his observations about that are pretty spot on, aren't they? Brad's in Port Douglas. Haven't spoken for a while. G'day, Brad.
2: G'day, Phil. How are you going there, mate?
1: Not too bad. Are you been all right?
2: Yeah, going fine. I've got my hands all covered in grease at the moment. So,
1: well, you've been underneath the Valiant, have you?
2: No, not quite. Just finishing putting brake pads on a little runabout car I've got, but Valiant, it never needs work, mate. It's pristine.
1: That's good.
2: Old cars never need work, mate.
1: Old cars never die, except when they do. That's right.
2: That's exactly it. And it's still raining up here too, mate.
1: Oh, really? Well,
2: yeah.
1: Rainy.
2: Long wet season.
1: Long. The rainy season's begun. Actually, no, it's a bit early, isn't it, for the rainy season?
2: Well, it actually hasn't stopped. Now, I'm not exaggerating. We've had 3 years of wet season. It's just been, we haven't had a proper dry season, at least in Cyclone Jasper.
1: From April through to September should be pretty good, shouldn't it?
2: Yes, usually. It should be. Yeah. It should be. It has rained more than every week. It's rained probably every second or third day.
1: You're joking.
2: No, it's quite ridiculous. It really is ridiculous, but it's also nice because it's raining mainly in the evenings, so the days are beautiful. And at this time of year, it's still under 30 degrees, so we don't have that stinking humidity. It's beautiful, to be honest.
1: Yeah, that's good.
2: At night, not during the day.
1: Anyway, we don't bring on. Let's not bring on the heat, but that's coming. We know that. Hey, question number 20. Ursus arctos horribilis. Terrific name. Is the scientific name of which North American bear?
2: It reminded me of the Annus horribilis, as the Queen once said.
1: Yes.
2: I'm going to give myself the nightlife curse and toss up between a brown bear and a grizzly bear, and I'm going to say a brown bear.
1: Not correct.
2: Oh! Jeez,
1: Brad,
2: girl.
1: See you, mate. Oh, yes, the curse of Anne, the curse of nightlife. Cameron from South Perth. Okay, Cameron, you'll be right with this.
3: Gee, I'd be travelling well if I got it wrong.

0: tongue, wouldn't I?
1: Ursus Arctos Horribilis is the scientific name of which North American bear?
0: Yeah, the grizzly.
1: The grizzly bear, yes, correct. Applying the rule of nightlife or the law of Anne. Which is, if you are given two choices and you choose between them, invariably nightlifers choose the wrong one.
0: That's dead right. I've done it many times myself.
1: 1-300-800-222. All right, question number 21. We've got one left in.
0: Please.
1: What's that? Newspapers?
0: Please.
1: Newspapers and periodicals. Yeah. Okay. Which band was formed in 1977 from a newspaper advertisement that read, "Macho types wanted must dance and have a moustache"?
0: Glenn Miller's band.
1: Not Glenn Miller's band. Sorry, Cameron. Thank you. Bye-bye. No, not Glenn Miller's band. Graham in Perth. G'day, Graham.
2: G'day, Philip.
1: Now, we're in newspapers and periodicals. Which band was formed in 1977 from a newspaper ad that read, "Macho types wanted, must dance and have a moustache"?
2: Village People.
1: The Village People, of course.

0: I got to be a macho hoco. Graham, we've only got four left. We've only got four left. You could get home from here. What do you want, newspapers or there's a bear in there?
1: I'll have newspapers, please, Phil.
0: Depress and Der Standard are the newspapers of record of which country? Depressa and Der Standard.
1: I don't know it, Bill. I'll pass it on.
0: No good? Okay. Thank you, Graham. Jason in Port Douglas says, I concur with the Port Douglas weather report from your previous caller. A rainy, dry season. Daily blustery winds to boot. Climate change, maybe. Yeah, I don't know. Maybe. Pearl from Darwin will know the answer to this. G'day, Pearl.
2: I don't know, Phil. We had a weird dry season as well.
0: Did you in Darwin? Was it the same?
2: Wasn't your regular dry season. It wasn't cool like it should be.
0: Yeah? And was
2: and
0: it?
2: Now it's,
0: did it
2: now
0: rain?
2: We're already into the build-up.
0: Did it rain? I mean, in the way they did in North Queensland?
2: Oh, not as much as North Queensland, no. But it certainly wasn't your regular, normal dry season.
0: Yeah.
2: We've already got 36 degrees in Palmerston.
0: Things are almost
2: every day. Yeah.
0: Things are happening. I know, Pearl.
2: Yeah.
0: Stuff's going on, and a lot of it ain't good.
2: Guess where I am, Phil?
0: You're in Darwin.
2: Yes. But I am in one of my most favourite places in Darwin.
0: Where's that?
2: I'm in bed.
0: Yes.
2: On my left is my gorgeous 11-year-old granddaughter sleeping.
0: Yes.
2: And on my right, on a mattress next to me on the floor, is my gorgeous 4-year-old granddaughter.
0: Hey, how about that?
2: I'm in heaven.
0: You must be.
2: Yep. Mm-hmm.
0: Tell me, Depress and Der Standard are the newspapers of record of which country?
2: No idea, but I will say Germany.
0: No, well, I'm glad you said that because it gets it out of the way. But it's not Germany. Thanks, Pearlie. Bye-bye. See you later. No, it's not Germany. Depress and Der Standard are the newspapers of record of which country? All right, we're up to question number 22. I tell you what, we'll take the questions on hold and answer them after the news, right? News coming up and then issues of the day, plenty to talk about, so grab a line. All right, Depress and Der Standard are the newspapers of record of which country? Take an answer after the news.
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4: ABC News with Tim Wharton. The former Deputy Secretary of the Immigration Department, Abdul Rizvi, has backed the government's plan to detain and deport visa overstayers so long as it's done sensibly. There are currently nearly 80,000 people in the country illegally. The government says it will employ 100 new law enforcement officers to remove them and turn hotels into detention facilities. Mr. Rizvi says there are critical that compliance officers wear plain clothes, have warrants and are highly trained to avoid issues.
5: If this is done properly and carefully, well calibrated, I don't see it as bad policy. It is important that the visa system can be sensibly, carefully enforced.
4: A major industry group representing the tourism sector has called the federal government's cuts to backpacker working holiday visas as a slap in the face. The government wants to see the country's net overseas migration figure from its 292,000 to 225,000 by 2028. As part of the shake-up, there will be cuts to the number of people allowed to remain on working holiday visas for more than 1 year. Tourism and Transport Forum Chief Executive Margie Osmond says it means tens of thousands of potential tourists and workers will be stripped from the sector, harming regional communities the most.
6: This will mean hundreds of millions of dollars that will not be spent here in Australia. It will also mean real problems for a whole range of regional communities around the country who rely upon these backpackers.
4: The coalition's invitation to Iranian opposition figure Reza Pahlavi is drawing renewed attention to divisions within Iran's opposition movement. Kaveh Akbari reports.
7: The former Crown Prince accepted an invitation to Australia for talks with the coalition, but not all opponents of the Islamic Republic see him as a credible leader. Former Iranian professional athlete, now living in Sydney, says Mr. Pahlavi's advisers lack sound judgment and claims his supporters have targeted people who challenge them. The man himself has campaigned against Iran's regime for more than a decade.
8: I don't believe he has a good team. Every decision he making, they going with too much hate. That's not going to be bright for the people living in that country. In next 30 years, in 20 years, we are in the same situation again.
7: Mr. Pahlavi says his goal is a peaceful transition to democratic elections.
4: Families of those missing nearly a month on from Nepal's devastating flash flood are being warned it will take months for some bodies to be identified. South Asia correspondent Rachel Clayton has more.
9: Nepal is relying on specialists from China and India in particular to come and help with that identification process, but they have been warning families that it's going to take at least 3 months for that ID process from start to finish to be completed. And a lot of those families now are using or are going through symbolic funeral rites because they may not ever find out if their loved ones if their bodies had been recovered. A lot of the time, entire bodies aren't being recovered, it's body parts. So this is just it's not just a difficult and lengthy process. It's extremely difficult and heart-wrenching for those rescuers who are finding bodies and body parts to continue that process.
4: Canada's Prime Minister Mark Carney's welcomed the European Union's plan for the country to become the first associate member of the bloc amid trade tensions with the United States. With more, here's the BBC's Bernd de Busman in Washington, D.C.
10: Prime Minister Carney notably kind of alluded to this, saying that tariffs had been weaponized and used as a coercive measure. But so far, he seems kind of undeterred by President Trump's comments. And if anything, I think the Canadian side, this has made Prime Minister Carney quite popular at home. And we've already seen many Canadian businesses kind of begin to turn away from the United States.
4: Ukrainian authorities say a Russian barrage of missiles and drones targeting Kyiv have injured at least 19 people in the latest overnight attacks. President Volodymyr Zelensky says Ukrainian forces carried out overnight strikes against targets in Russia, including an oil refinery in Yaroslav and a military airfield in the Rostov region. Sport now. Newcastle NRL coach says a decision on whether to play strike forward Dylan Lucas won't be made until after the captain's run on Saturday. The Knights will fly to New Zealand today ahead of their elimination final against the Warriors on Sunday. Lucas suffered a severe ankle break during the season, which initially was diagnosed as season-ending, but he trained at full strength. Justin Holbrook says Lucas has worked hard to be a chance.
11: You know, credit to the medical staff and to Dylan, right from the day he got injured, he was sort of wanting to fast-track himself and do everything right. So, yeah, if he gets there on Sunday, we'll all be happy and he'll be happy for Dill.
12: Western Australia's weather for Friday. The chance of a shower about inland western parts of the state. Possible evening showers about the southwest. Unseasonably warm over the southwest land division in Gascoyne. Perth's weather for Friday. Partly cloudy. A very high chance of showers. Most likely in the late afternoon and evening. Light winds becoming north-northwesterly. 15 to 20 kilometres an hour around midday. Tending west-northwest. 15 to 25 kilometres an hour in the early afternoon. A low of 15, a top of 26 degrees.
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0: Yes, well, hello and how are you? Philip Clark with you on ABC Radio. This is Nightlife and we're into the last hour of the program. Very good to be with you. 1:06 Eastern Time, 11:06 in Western Australia, South Australia and the Territory, 24 to midnight. And a happy birthday once more again to Emily, of course, the Duchess of Dubbo, who is well into her hundreds. I know, 103 today. 1-300-800-222 is my number. We're going to finish up the last four questions in the Mighty Challenge and then into our issues of the day. The changes to migration today announced by Tony Burke are making a lot of news today. I wonder what you think of the changes. You might have some views about that. Or you might have some other things you want to raise too. That's fine as well. We've got that in this hour. Also, Dave's disc. Dave is paying tribute tonight to the Little River Band. So that's all ahead. But if you would like to call 1-300-800-222, we have to, of course, finish up a small matter, which, as you know, we call
1: the Mighty Challenge.
0: We've got four questions left here. Who's going to take this off? James from Frankston. Hi, James.
2: Hi, mate. Sorry about you got a deadline of me before. Sorry, I had people checking in and I had to actually do some work. I am at work.
0: That's right. I want the wheels of enterprise to be constantly turning, James. So, we're just a distraction from all of that, I'm sure.
2: Oh, you're a good distraction, but it always happens at the worst time, you see.
0: Anyway, are you full up tonight or that's it?
2: No, that's it now. That was the last two to come in, so that's it.
0: Oh, okay.
2: Yes.
0: Well, they're very lucky to have personalised check-in, I would think.
2: Well, especially it's 1 o'clock in the morning.
0: Correct. So, yeah. Yes, exactly. That's right.
2: Just throw the keys at them and let's go, there's your room, that's it.
0: That's right. I'll leave the keys under the doormat. That's right.
2: Yeah, that's it, isn't it?
0: That's right. There's a carton of milk in the fridge and good luck. See you tomorrow.
2: Check out at 10.
0: That's right.
2: Don't call me. Don't disturb me. Thanks very much.
0: Check out at 10 sharp. Thank you. Yes. Pounding on the door. Exactly. Righto. You could win from here, James. Come on. Question 22. Relying on my impeccable German pronunciation, newspapers and periodicals. Die Presse and Der Standard are the newspapers of record of which country? It's not Germany.
2: It'll be Austria.
0: Correct.
2: Thank you.
0: I knew my pronunciation would lead you to the correct answer.
2: It was absolutely perfect. Perfect German-Austrian. Look what I say.
0: German-Austrian. That's right. Question number 23. Newspapers and periodicals. Or there's one question left in There's a Bear in There.
2: Keep on going, I think.
0: Newspapers and periodicals. I suppose it's easier these days, James, because you don't have to put a newspaper under the door in the morning, do you?
2: No, I haven't done that for years, actually. I used to do that.
0: That was always a thing, wasn't it?
2: The problem was they stopped doing it because the Flinders, down at Flinders in Victoria, the little village there, they couldn't get the newspapers before 7 a.m.
0: Oh.
2: So they stopped doing it, you see. And everyone was outraged that they didn't get their free newspaper in the morning when you stopped it.
0: Oh, yeah. Yeah, that's right. Well, you can only do what a host can do, James. I mean, the papers aren't there, they aren't there. But it's like the demise of that old thing, which I'm not sure ever really happened. But when I was told when you checked into, I don't know about motels so much, but hotels, that if you left your shoes outside the door, that they would get cleaned and in the morning you'd wake up to freshly shined shoes. I don't think that ever happened. James, you wouldn't be doing that, would you?
2: I wouldn't be doing that. There's a shoe shine kit you can give people, but then other than that, I've been in the industry for 20 years. I don't think I've ever done that before. No.
0: I don't think that ever happened.
2: That's a very North by Northwest thing, isn't it? From the movie there with Cary Grant.
0: That's right. Yeah, that's right. Yes, it's a bit like chucking your shirts out and expecting they'll be washed and ironed hanging on your door the next morning too. That doesn't really happen.
2: Well, I try and do that with my partner, but look, I'm not, I don't seem to, it doesn't seem to happen.
0: dropping your laundry around the house, James, is not a way forward in any relationship, I can tell you that.
2: No, he's not very appreciative when I do that.
0: No, so I can understand, mate. Question number 23. We're in newspapers and periodicals.
2: Yep.
0: Or you can, there's one left in There's a Bear in There.
2: I'll keep on with newspapers and periodicals.
0: Given that we're talking about them, what's the oldest continuously published newspaper in Australia?
2: Oh. In Australia, The Age.
0: No, it's not The Age.
2: Oh, it isn't The Age.
0: I know that.
2: It was The Argus.
0: They'd like to think it was, but it's not. No. Thanks, James.
2: You jinxed me. I didn't get through.
0: Always have the no vacancy sign on.
2: There we go. Thank you very much. You have a good night.
0: See you, James. Bye-bye. That's, where are we? Tom from Perth. G'day, Tom.
3: Hey, Phil. You having a good night?
0: Yeah, not bad. Yeah, I think. Question 23, newspapers and periodicals. What's the oldest continuously published newspaper in Australia?
3: I don't know that. Well, I'm 26. I haven't really read many newspapers. But I'll guess The Australian.
0: Not The Australian.
3: No,
0: that's true, Tom. And we're 26. You've grown up your whole life and will live your whole life without newspapers. Wow.
3: Exactly, yeah.
0: I know.
3: Oh, well.
0: See you, mate. You've survived so far. Carry on. See you, mate. Bob from Greenacre. Sorry, Bob, you've been hanging in there and we haven't had a chance to get to you. Hi, Bob.
4: Hi, Phil. I had an interesting story. I was travelling from Canada to Alaska on one of those cruise ships that all the Aussies do.
0: Oh, yeah.
4: Pulled in at Whistler, and we had a barbecue dinner lined up for us. It was cooking away on a spit, and a couple of brown bears were at the top. We were just about to eat, and the brown bears came down after us. Golf carts and took off, and they were overtaking our golf carts for a little while.
0: Is that right? Didn't they just want to get into the barbecue?
4: Well, who knows? Yeah. Did you know they kill more people than the grizzly bear or the white bears? The brown bear is the most dangerous.
0: Is that right? The brown bear. Gee whiz. Be a bad way to go getting eaten by a bear, Bob.
4: I thought about getting eaten by a shark, and they're both not very good alternatives.
0: Oh, no, I think both of them. I mean, the shark's pretty horrendous too. Yeah. In fact, I'm trying. If we're going down that path, I'm not sure there's a good option, Bob.
4: Yeah, I found a few people I thought looked yummy, but as I'll go.
0: Hey, tell me, what's the oldest continuously published newspaper in Australia?
4: Look, I'm only guessing. I'll say the Herald.
0: Which one?
4: The Sydney Morning Herald.
0: Correct. Yes, it is. It's the Sydney Morning Herald. It's the oldest continuously published newspaper in Australia.
4: The printer.
0: Mm-hmm. Question 24. We've got one left in newspapers and periodicals and one left in There's a Bear in There.
4: I'll try the bear.
0: The poet Robert Southey is best known for writing which fairy tale?
4: Oh. I should know this one, but I get to the end and I always fail. I get all the questions right except for the end.
0: The poet Robert Southey is best known for writing which fairy tale?

0: We're in a category called There's a Bear in There.
1: I'm going to have to pass it on, I think.
0: No good, Bob?
1: No.
0: Sorry. No. Sorry, Bob. Thank you. Anyway, thanks for having a crack at it. Latif from West Brunswick. Hi, Latif.
2: Good morning, Phil. I rang up for the oldest newspaper.
0: Yep.
2: I thought it was Mercury in Tasmania.
0: No, it's not. No.
2: Anyway.
0: That wouldn't be a bad guess, but it hasn't been going that long. The poet Robert Southey is best known for writing which fairy tale?
2: Just my guess is Paddington Bear.
0: Not Paddington Bear, no.
2: Sorry.
0: Thanks, Latif. See ya. Bye. Andrew in Adelaide, I got you. I'll come to you next. Mountain from Grosvale on the road. G'day, Mutt.
3: Hello, Phil.
0: Question 24. The poet Robert Southey is best known for writing which fairy tale?
3: I'll have a little wild guess and say Snow White and the Seven Dwarfs.
0: Not Snow White and the Seven Dwarfs, no. Sorry, no, that's not right. Andrew in Adelaide. Hello, Andrew.
4: Hello, mate. How are you?
0: Pretty good. Question 24. We're nearly home. There's a bear in there. The poet Robert Southey is best known for writing which fairy tale?
4: Three Little Bears.
0: Not Three Little Bears, no. Not Three Little Bears. What about Ray from Embleton in Perth? G'day, Ray.
5: Oh, hey, how are you going?
0: Pretty good. What are we after here?
5: A story of three bears.
0: What's the title of the fairy tale?
5: The Story of the Three Bears.
0: Not The Story of the Three Bears. No, James from Randwick. Hello, James.
6: Oh, hi there. The Goldilocks and the Three Bears.
0: Correct, yes. The poet Robert Southey is best known for writing Goldilocks and the Three Bears. Very good. All right, well, we got here. Question 25, last one. It's in newspapers and periodicals. What was Australia's highest-selling monthly magazine in 2025? Last year. What was Australia's highest-selling monthly magazine?
6: I don't think the Women's Weekly is around anymore. Or New Idea or...
0: Monthly magazine.
6: Monthly. Oh, it'll be something or other monthly. Or New Idea. I'll say the Bulletin, but that's probably wrong.
0: No, don't think that's around with us either anymore. They've all disappeared, haven't they? Helen down Adelaide. Hello, Helen.
7: Hi, Phil. How are you going?
0: Pretty good. For question 25 to win, what was Australia's highest-selling monthly magazine in 2025?
7: I'll say the Australian Woman's Weekly.
0: No, it wasn't the Woman's Weekly. No, it was not. Judy in Cooperoo. G'day, Judy.
8: Yeah.
0: What was Australia's highest-selling monthly magazine last year?
8: The New Idea.
0: Not the New Idea, no. Not the New Idea, no. Neil on the road. G'day, Neil.
9: G'day, mate. How are you?
0: Pretty good. What was Australia's highest-selling monthly magazine last year?
9: Oh, goodness me. Women's Weekly?
0: No, I've had the Women's Weekly, so I'll give you another guess.
9: New Idea.
0: No, I've had the New Idea. I'll give you another guess.
9: Oh, goodness me. I've got no idea.
0: No idea?
9: No idea.
0: All right, mate, see ya. Gordo from Borgham Hills. G'day, Gordo.
10: How you going, mate?
0: Not bad. What was Australia's highest-selling monthly magazine last year?
10: Well, yeah, I haven't got a clue either. You know, I haven't picked up a magazine for years, but was it Goldilocks?
0: Goldilocks and the Three Bears, yeah. Yeah. What do you mean you haven't picked up a magazine, Gordo? Haven't you been to the dentist for 3 years?
10: Well, yeah, but they go back to the Titanic, the dentist magazine. I've got no idea. Is it Macworld? How about that?
0: No. gee, just when nerds were back in fashion, Gordo. Like, that's right.
10: I know, right?
0: see you, Gordo. Bye-bye. That is not correct. No, it's not Macworld. There are lines free. You can win this. 1-300-800-222. What's the answer to this? What was Australia's highest-selling monthly magazine in 2025? Ben from Warwick. G'day, Ben.
11: Hey, how you going?

0: Would it be Better Homes and Gardens?
1: I believe it would be Better Homes and Gardens. Yes, indeed. How about that? Well done, Ben. Good on you.
0: Thank you.
1: I'll put you on hold and we'll get some details from you. Nice work, everyone. And, gee, yeah, well, it took us a little while to get there, but still. Ursula from Walgreens said, take five. No, it wasn't. Not Gardening Australia, no. Take that, says Jeff the Truckie. No, it wasn't. Not too many people had Better Homes and Gardens. Carol did. Better Homes and Gardens. I subscribe, she said. Brett from Thailand had the Women's Weekly. No. Jess in Dubbo had Better Homes and Gardens. Good stuff. All righty. Issues of the day coming up. Plenty of time to have a bit of a chat if you want. 1-300-800-222. What did you think of the migration changes today? Is migration a big issue for you anyway? Do you think? Some of the pollsters think it's not, actually. Granted, the government's being forced to chase One Nation's tail here. But is it a big issue for you anyway? And what do you think of the changes announced by Tony Burke today? We'll go through some of those. 1-300-800-222, or you might have some issues yourself you would like to raise. We'll do that straight after Eurythmics.

0: Well, there's a few things around, aren't there? Let me know what you think. 1-300-800-222 is the number. There are lines free if you want to grab one.
1: Issue of the day.
0: New migration and visa rules are probably the top of the national news bulletins today. Sian from Erskineville. Hi, Sian.
2: Hi, Phil. How are you going?
0: Pretty good. Yeah, not bad.
2: I wanted to call in about this issue. I watched the National Press Club today with Minister Burke, who I find a very clear and calm speaker. And I thought for the first time that I've seen in this debate, he spelled it right out. He gave the figures. He told us what's going on. There's obviously different issues in the regions, which I think we all know that, you know, he had a different word for backpackers, but I'll just say backpackers. You know, we need backpackers to do the fruit picking and work in pubs in regional communities. But I thought the most interesting thing for me is something that I haven't understood is the visa hopping. They keep calling it visa hopping. And I haven't really understood that until today. And as I understand it, as I watched it, it essentially means you go from one visa to another visa to another visa and you get your family here and you have babies here and whatever. That seems to be a problem. That seems to be a systemic problem. And I think they're doing something about that. That was my understanding from the press club today.
0: Yeah, I don't think anyone likes to see the system rorted. I mean, but, you know, at the same time, I suppose if people are here and are making a worthwhile contribution and working and paying tax, you know, who would not want that in another way?
2: Well, I agree. I had a hip replacement last year, Phil, and there was not one person in the hospital who was assisting me from the surgeon down that was born here.
0: No, exactly.
2: Yeah.
0: That was my experience recently when I had a day procedure in a hospital too, the same thing. I mean, if we didn't have people like the immigration, then the hospitals wouldn't operate.
2: They wouldn't function. And aged care as well. I've had grandparents in aged care and, you know, I wish Pauline Hanson would go and visit an aged care facility and see the wonderful people that work in those facilities because they're not born here. They're people that we need as migrants and who are amazing. Like I had the most beautiful woman coming to, you know, empty my bin every day and did it with a smile and was just delightful. And, you know, I'm all for immigration, but, like, I understand the need to control it.
0: Yeah, and also we don't want it rorted. I mean, that's true. Yeah.
2: We don't want it rorted. And I thought the most amazing statistic that Minister Burke gave today was the number of refugee applications coming from people from the UK, which I'm thinking.
0: I know. But if you're in the UK, you might also experience their frustration when they think, why on earth are people who are in France, right, a country which is not harsh or cruel to people seeking asylum, why do people cross the English Channel and then when they're already in France, you know, and already in a place where they could receive protection? So I agree. There's a lot of frustration in this system and
2: no one likes the rorter. And I think Minister Burke made a really good point that we are a welcoming country.
0: We
2: welcome people who are genuine, but don't rot the system, please.
0: Nope, fair enough.
2: It ruins it for everyone.
0: Thanks, Jan. Good on you.
2: Thanks, Phil.
0: Bye. Yes, some good thoughts. I wonder what your thoughts are. Daphne from Canberra. Hi, Daphne. Hi, Daphne.
3: Phil?
0: G'day, Daphne.
3: I live within walking distance of Parliament House.
0: Yeah.
3: Not that that's a good
0: recommendation. You live within walking distance to Parliament House. Well, okay, Daphne, you should be, you could rent out your room to a visiting Polly, couldn't you?
3: Or I sometimes think, I might just walk up there and knock on the door and ask, can you lend me a cup of sugar?
0: Actually, Actually, you got zero chance of that happening, Daphne.
3: That's... Oh, oh, I.

0: I do have an idea because my daughter's deceased, but she used to work at Parliament House.
1: Oh,
0: So
1: okay.
0: I've got a little bit of an idea about all that. But what upsets me the most is that instead of actually doing anything or contributing, they all want to argue over anything they can find to argue over. Can't they just work out some system between themselves that makes sense?
1: Oh,
0: And
1: you mean on migration?
0: yes, or anything would be good,
1: Or
0: but
1: anything else for that matter? Yeah, I know. You that's right. Given that
0: yeah.
1: everybody is supposed to be in favour of migration, including One Nation, apparently, you'd think if they sat down and said, "Okay, what's a reasonable set of numbers? Let's go."
0: I the one the one and only thing that I agree with is that people who have overstayed, yes, that they should be
1: No,
0: deported.
1: absolutely, absolutely. You can't rort
0: Be,
1: the you cannot rort the system, no.
0: well, you know, like why don't they do something constructive about that? And well, that's the only thing that makes sense to me because I mean, my great great grandfather was, as a 14-year-old, transported to Hobart. He was a big criminal, stole a pair of shoes and a block of cheese.
1: Oh, what a thief! What a thief! My
0: I know.
1: ancestor was into trousers, Daphne. Stole
0: Oh.
1: a pair of strides twice. You'd
0: Oh,
1: think you'd learn the
0: gosh.
1: first time, wouldn't you?
0: I have no idea, but it was the best thing I reckon that ever happened to my family, you know, coming to Australia. But yeah, I just
1: No, I agree with you, Daphne. I think, I mean, get rid of rorters and those who overstay their visa should be kicked out. Absolutely, yeah. That is.
0: yeah, a and Australians who we've all, you know, anyway, thank you so
1: Thanks,
0: much.
1: Daphne. Good on you. Bye. See ya.
0: You keep me, I enjoy during the night.
1: Well, we're launching the nightlife party, but you know it's quite hard to find candidates, as you know, Daphne. But we're doing our
0: Oh
1: best.
0: no.
1: See.
0: Especially Canberrans.
1: See you, Daph.
0: Good luck.
1: Bye. 1-300-800-222 is the number. PK from WA. G'day, PK.
2: Phil, how the devil are you?
1: Oh, I'm pretty good. Yeah.
2: I hate to say it, but I'm being honest here, long time listener, first time caller.
1: Hey,
2: How you get? Yeah, I
1: PK.
2: know, I
1: Good on
2: know.
1: you. Good on you.
2: Immigration. Did you happen to catch the show on the ABC? Was it Monday or Tuesday
1: Oh, the
2: night?
1: National Forum. No, I didn't.
2: Yeah,
1: I didn't.
2: I suggest it's. I got to watch the first probably 20 minutes, half hour of it, maybe a bit more.
1: Yeah.
2: And
1: Any good?
2: yeah, well, everyone's in agreement
1: Hmm.
2: that there's it's too much. We need to bring it back. The severity of bringing it back. One Nation have gone flat out. The Libs have sort of three quarters the way there, and Labor's getting there. And I'll be honest, I was on a flight today, so I didn't hear
1: The press club
2: the
1: speech, yeah.
2: release. No, I missed that today, so I am coming to conversation a little bit ignorant, so I do apologise. But
1: No, it's all right. I mean.
2: the forum was really good to listen to because everyone was on agreement that we need to find a common ground.
1: Yeah.
2: And what that common ground is,
1: Yeah, I mean, exactly,
2: the
1: PK,
2: main
1: because I mean,
2: thing,
1: immigration is
2: yeah,
1: good for the country, right? It is good for the country.
2: we have to have it. We
1: Yeah,
2: must have it.
1: we do have to have it, yeah.
2: Yeah, and we need to be a little bit tighter on how we operate things. I don't think we need to go over the top. I don't think we need to go full Trump here or anything like that. I think
1: No.
2: I think we're a little bit better than that as a nation, and we are a multicultural nation. And I think most people would agree with me. It doesn't matter where or their background or whatever, as long as they're bringing the right things to the country.
1: Correct.
2: Now, admittedly, though, that's cherry picking the best of the best, and how do you

0: you're honoured to be in that place. You know what I'm saying? Where the services a privilege, not a given. If you know what I mean, it's a funny world. But there is a fine balance. And look, let the politicians work out. We put these people in these places to make these decisions. This is our responsibility as voters, as citizens of this country.
1: I agree.
0: So,
1: I agree, PK.
0: Let's find a happy medium, and it's definitely there. And let's take away all the staying on in the, what do they call it when they want to change this visa to that visa, this visa to that visa?
1: Visa hopping, Yeah, I think that's right. I think crack down on that, and also and overstayers, of course. Absolutely. Thanks, PK. Good on you. Yeah,
0: no, thank you. Thanks, Phil. No you worry. Have a fantastic evening.
1: You too, man. You too, man. Yeah. Thank you. Bye-bye, and make sure you call again. Sally from Ingleburn. G'day, Sally.
2: Hi, Phil. I found it rather amusing when I was listening to the. It says her name Claire, the lady who was talking earlier on your show.
1: Oh, yeah, yeah, yeah.
2: Yeah, Claire. I found it really amusing how politicians who are the total poll opposites throughout the year will all of a sudden get together when something affects them, yes. Like their lack of staff.
1: I know, I agree.
2: When it affects them, the oddest, unlikely bunch will get together, become the best of friends.
1: That's right.
2: Just because something upset.
1: This was Dai Li, Fatima Payman, Senator Fatima Payman, and Pauline Hanson all getting together like and being very chummy and complaining they don't get enough staff. Yeah, that's right.
2: Yeah, exactly. It's amazing. And we wonder why we've got so many problems in this country. It's because politicians are just so self-consumed that, honest to God, they've got no time for nothing to solve except to sit there and bleat about the lack of staff they've got. And you've got this unlikely three bunch of all people who are all piping up about the same thing.
1: Yep. I agree, Sally. I said to Claire at the time, Claire Armstrong, I said, you know, when they get out and talk about some real issues, they might get some coverage.
2: Never.
1: All right.
2: Never. That'll pigs will fly and hell will freeze over. That'll never happen.
1: See ya. See ya, Sally. Carol says, maybe Pauline's never had an avocado on toast at a cafe. I'm sure she has. John from Mitcham says, I always was happy to employ backpackers because they were the hardest workers. We need staff for hospitals and teachers for schools. Well, there's a whole lot of, you know, there's a whole lot of migrant workforce that that happen, and, you know, without them, this will not be there. And I think farmers in the regions were right to say there's going to be problems here. Phil, hello.
3: Good morning, Phil.
1: What's that?
3: I hope you have a good night tomorrow.
1: Thanks, Phil, yeah. I mean, whichever way it goes, I mean, the best team will win, if you know what I mean.
3: That performer said you did to Brisbane, that was sensational.
1: Yeah, it was, yeah.
3: Now, I want to talk to you about petrol.
1: Yeah.
3: I believe everybody in Australia right now is getting ripped off by the oil companies. And I'll tell you why. They talk about the Gulf War. Now, the Iranian War, whatever they call it. If you look up on the records, anybody can do it. But after I finish talking.
1: Yeah. Hey, Phil. Can you give me a call on Monday about this, Phil? Because we're going to have a talk about petrol on Monday, and I'd like to give you a good slab, and we'll do it then. But thank you. Let's do it on Monday.
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6: Something very special tonight for you, Phil, with Rich Angelic, three-part harmony vocals featuring the synthesis of Glenn Shorrock, B. Birtles and Graham Goebel, blended with acoustic guitars and lush strings, along with an almost non-stop lead guitar, all stretched out to nearly 9 minutes. It's a long way there as a musical masterpiece.

0: It was an outstanding way for a band to introduce themselves. It's a Long Way There, blasted out of our radios, and it sent the Little River Band into our hearts decades ago now. It also seized the airwaves, not just here in Australia, but in the US, and it sent them stratospheric on the American music charts. The band was founded by musicians who, following success on the local Aussie charts, aimed at the US music market after they struck out in the UK.
1: Yeah, we did pretty well to begin with. We had track records, you know. I was known from the Twilights and Axiom, and Beeb was known from the Zoot, and Graham was known from Mississippi. And, you know, it was certainly easy for us to get a record contract again.
0: The Little River Band were pretty much the first from here in Australia that gained any real significant success in the 70s, but all members had already had a share of some local success on the music charts, as Glenn Shorrock there explained.
1: When I heard us sing together, Bertels, Goebel and myself, and the amount of material that we'd garnered together, because I was writing then, I brought a lot of songs to the table. I thought, I think this is a goer, you know. And Wheatley said, well, you know, we're not going to waste our time in England anymore. We'll go to America. And so we all went, oh, America, why do they need another band, you know? But it worked. The Americans didn't know we were Australian at all. They just liked the music. And It's a Long Way There. We made the charts at about number 18.
0: The Little River Band's self-titled album came out in Australia in November 1975 and then reached the American charts the following year. The Little River Band began initially as Mississippi, and after their demise, B. Bertel and Graham Goebel laid the foundations for the LRB sound. But where did the band get the name from?
1: It's the road sign, you know, from Melbourne to Geelong, down the Geelong Highway. Little River exit, 1 mile. And I said, Little River, sounds like a song. Sounds like a band, Little River Band. Oh, okay. Fine. No one jumped up and down about it, but it stuck because I was a bit embarrassed that, you know, why should an Australian band be called Mississippi?
2: Well, prior to leaving for England, we'd had various people tell us that they felt that the name wasn't very American, and we had some criticism levelled at us because of that. So we decided to change our name mainly for that reason, and you know, to be known as foremost an Australian group.
0: That signpost, the road sign, on the road between Melbourne and Geelong, is where the band played its very first gig. The first self-titled LP released in the United States sold a healthy 200,000 copies on release. But by the end of the year, it had achieved gold status with over 500,000 albums sold, a feat no other Aussie band had managed to that date. It paved the way for artists like AC/DC, Air Supply, Men at Work and INXS to put the United States in their sights. Under the direction of manager and former Masters Apprentices bass player Glenn Wheatley, the group secured a punishing schedule of American gigs that went on to push the album sales over the million mark. As a sketchpad, the Little River Band sought to follow the sounds of the Eagles, that country rock formula, often sounding more like Crosby, Stills and Nash. Those textured harmonies that it was aimed at mass appeal, really, and it suited the emerging West Coast sound in the US at the time. Their timing was also pure synchronicity. With that West Coast sound, they built on the booming birth of also crystal clear reception emanating out of our brand new FM radios, a huge quality difference from our AM trannies. And mostly it was FM college radio stations flogging the full 8.5 minute version of the song, which could be heard as a cut-down version on commercial radio. The radio edit version may have chopped off more than half the song, but it was still good enough to give the Little River Band their first American hit, getting them into the top 30. It touched off a string of 13 top 40 hits on the US charts. That's right, 13 top 40 hits. Tracks like Happy Anniversary, Reminiscing, Lady, Lonesome Loser, Cool Change, The Night Owls.
1: Well, with albums like First Out of the Wire and Sleeper Catcher, yeah, they were our biggest sellers. singles, Reminiscing Lady. We had, I think, something in the region of 10 or 8 or 10 top 20 hits anyway, and I think 6 of them were top 10. Mm. We never got to number one, but we got to the top 5 a few times, and I think Reminiscing peaked at 3.
0: As songwriter, lead singer Glenn Shorrock also provided the band with tracks like Emma, Help Is On Its Way, Shut Down Turnoff, while Graham Goble remains one of the most lauded Australian songwriters of all time, clearly demonstrated with a commendation for 3 million US airplays of the track Reminiscing alone. Here's a few memories.

Disc on Nightlife tonight is from Little River Band, their debut song. The melody of It's a Long Way There was one of the best Graham Goebel ever wrote. Lyric-wise, It's a Long Way There tells the story of an individual's search for meaning and purpose, filled with introspection, longing, and there's a glimmer of hope as it unwinds. An anthem for those who feel lost and aimless, but with a positive outcome. It's a Long Way There played a pivotal role in establishing the Little River Band's international success and helped propel their career to absolutely stratospheric heights. LRB's signature blend of pop, rock and soft rock, incorporating harmonious melodies and soulful vocals, are all on show in this seamless fusion of sound. Little River Band, beginning with this iconic Aussie song, left an indelible mark on the soft rock genre across the globe with their harmonies, songwriting, and musicianship. The Little River Band managed to showcase Australia's musical prowess in the 1970s and onwards, and proved to us here we were producing world-class rock bands that made the world sit up and listen. Tonight on Nightlife, Little River Band, It's a Long Way There.

0: It's a long way there. Thanks, Dave, for that look at the Little River Band. Thank you. The song's very Supertrampish, and you should do something about them, says a listener. We have done Supertramp. Dave has done that. Anyway, Dave will be back next week. Ashwin's going to look after you after this because I've got to get out of here. Hi, Ashwin.
1: Hi, Phil. We'll look at some of the numbers behind migration, see if we can get to the facts with a lecturer, and home remedies that your parents hit you with, which, incidentally, migration increases the quirkiness of some of the home remedies our parents hit us with. I got hit with turmeric and milk and garlic, so not sure what you had.
0: Vegemite on mouth ulcers. Oh, very bad.
1: Sounds kind of torturous.
0: Then. Talk then.
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3: Good morning, Tim Wharton with ABC News. The Australian Chamber of Commerce and Industry says the federal government has done well to resist calls for extreme cuts to migration. The business group says migration remains important for addressing skills shortages and supporting economic growth. But opposition leader Angus Taylor says Labor's proposed migration levels remain too high for the coalition to offer bipartisan support. Mr. Taylor says he would reconsider the coalition's position if the government agreed to further reduce its migration target.
4: The numbers are still way beyond what our housing supply can meet. The housing and the infrastructure and the services we have in this country have not been able to cope with the numbers that we have seen. That needs to change, and we made that very clear when the government indicated to us they wanted to work with us.
3: Economists don't expect the US Federal Reserve to lower interest rates anytime soon, despite pressure from President Donald Trump. The president has reacted angrily to the Fed's decision to lift interest rates as the ongoing war with Iran continues to put pressure on oil prices, contributing to rising inflation. Mr. Trump says rates should be at just 1%, calling the board hostile and politically driven. But University of Michigan economics and public policy professor Justin Wolfers disagrees.
5: The president says a lot of dumb things. Saying that interest rates should be 1% is dumb. You'd only want interest rates to be 1% if the economy were struggling. This is the inane mutterings of someone who seems somewhat detached from economic reality, but fortunately who appointed people who are much closer to reality.
3: Almost a month on from Nepal's deadly flash flood, rescuers retain slim hopes that workers in hydropower tunnels may still be found alive. With the latest, here's South Asia correspondent Rachel Clayton.
6: There are now teams inside two particular sites have been able to get 800 metres inside tunnels in the upper Trishuli. One site, there's about six to seven hydropower sites, but at that one they've been able to sort of actually get inside some of these tunnels, get rid of that mud and that water and then stay inside. That was one of the major issues with getting inside any of these areas early on, was clearing all that debris from underground so that rescue teams could get in and get further into where they think survivors might be. When it comes to rebuilding, that is being focused right now on Nuwakot, that is a bit further downstream.
3: US President Donald Trump has threatened to cut trade with the European Union if it follows through with a proposal to make Canada its first ever associate member. The European Commission President Ursula von der Leyen says she wants to open the door to Canada becoming the EU's first associate member, while Canadian Prime Minister Mark Carney says Ottawa is seeking a unique alliance with the bloc, not membership. Mr. Trump says the plan is laughable.
7: The whole thing with Canada, Canada's been a terrible trade partner. And if they do that, if I think it's at all a hostile act, I will put very serious tariffs or stop trading with Europe on many things.
3: King Charles has urged senior leaders in the AI industry to make sure that the technology remains under control and in the service of people and the planet. A gathering in Scotland has been convened to discuss how AI can benefit society and comes as debate swirls around whether rapid advances will soon put it beyond the ability of humans to rein it in. Speaking to executives, including NVIDIA chief executive Jensen Huang, the King says AI's pace and substance are intriguing and deeply concerning in equal measure.
8: There seems urgency in adequately considering the existential dangers of such technologies falling into the wrong hands and being used in potentially catastrophic ways.
3: The Saudi civil defence says that debris from an intercepted Houthi drone has killed one person and injured two others. Officials say one Yemeni was killed and a Saudi citizen and a Pakistani national were injured in Tarif province in the western part of the country. It comes amid an ongoing escalation between the Iran-backed Houthi rebels and Saudi-backed government forces in Yemen. A former Iranian professional athlete says opposition figure Reza Pahlavi has greater legitimacy before supporting US and Israeli military strikes against Iran. It comes after the coalition invited the former Crown Prince to visit Australia for talks. The former athlete, who represented Iran internationally, has asked to remain anonymous out of concern for his family in the country. Mr. Pahlavi lost credibility by supporting attacks on his own nation.
9: 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When he did that, I think, you know, he knows he's done.
3: You're up to date with the latest from ABC News. I'm Tim Wharton.
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1: Good morning. We are about to roll into our overnights quiz. So if you'd like to play, give me a call on 1300 800 222. The way it works is I ask you a question. We go through them as a group. We've got 25 questions, so you can have up to two questions per person. You just have to get the first one right to move on to question two. And then we draw the winner at the end. So the more points you have, the more chances you have to win. So everyone who scores correctly is in with a chance to win. We're about to kick off with that 1300 800 222. We have three lines free if you'd like to play. And then this is the plan for the rest of the program. Your parents, do you have trouble talking to them? Or are you a parent who has trouble talking to your adult child? I was upstairs having a nap before the program, and then something popped up on my phone, and it was something along the lines of, if your parent has trouble talking to you, they're not a bad parent. They just have trouble transitioning from being a parent to a friend. They're a good parent. They just have trouble transitioning to being a friend, as you

an adult. That was a new way to look at it. So I thought, oh, that's an interesting idea to look at stilted conversation that you might be having. One thing, though, if you did have good parents, is they always looked after you when you were sick. And sometimes the remedies would be quote-unquote quickie. For me, that was garlic milk. Mum would give us, crush some garlic into milk and give it to us when we were sick. I don't know where she got that from. Traditional India, maybe, or she just made it up to torment us. But we had a home remedy. So in the third hour, Tracy Strong will be joining us to talk about home remedies and getting your suggestions as well. So if there's anything you got hit with, garlic milk, Phil got hit with turmeric on the ulcers. Sorry, turmeric, Vegemite on the ulcers. So yeah, maybe you got hit with something unusual as well for a home remedy. So we'll talk about that in the third hour. In the second hour, we have a migration expert on to talk about the numbers, the reality of migration into this country. The politics is obviously heated. It'll be a vote decider at the next election. So let's all be armed with some numbers to get to the reality of immigration. Then we can make better decisions on what to support from our politicians. That's coming up in the second hour. Home remedies in the third hour. Angela will join in the final hour to talk about the quirky things going on in New Zealand. They've got their first underground railway, apparently. Do we have that? I don't think Brisbane is even there yet, but Auckland, they'll take you underground at least a couple of stops to explore the city. So, a lot of things going on in the program, but we do kick off with the quiz in just a moment. The lines are currently busy, but they will clear up during the hour. So just keep this number aside one more time, 1300 800 222. You're listening to ABC Radio Overnights. Thanks for the warm welcome, Scott and Stu. Oh, that's Carol. This is the B-52s with Rose.

0: That's Rome by the B-52s. G'day, Ashwin, says someone texting in. I don't suppose you have a nice calming song coming up to help me ease into sleep. I don't think the Rome song was that calming. It had a clap. You can't be a calming song with a clap in it. I think that's a general rule of physics. But other than that, a dreamy song. Maybe it'll take you into a lucid dream of some kind. Carol also writes, because I was asking, what did your parents do to you to heal you when you were sick? I got hit with the garlic milk. Carol says thistle milk on warts. Wow. I don't know you could. I actually looked up how do you milk a thistle. So that's on my search history now. Apparently you don't milk them. You crush the seeds to extract the thistle milk. So that's interesting. The things we learn here on the, well, before the quiz even begins. That's two facts already. How to milk thistle and clapping. Also, if you're in Spring Hill, speaking of a good night's sleep, if you're in Spring Hill last night, did you hear alien-like noises? Spring Hill of Brisbane at about 4 a.m. I'm not sure if there's a new cleaning truck or something, but it just felt very mysterious and alien-like in the morning. Anyway, that's not really relatable to 99% of you listening in. So let's keep going with the quiz. The way it works is you call in, you answer a question, you get a point, and then you go on the draw to win. We announce the winner at the end of the hour. A quick run of the weather. Before we begin, Brisbane, you will have 25 degrees today, partly cloudy. Sydney, 23 and sunny. Melbourne, mostly sunny, 23 degrees. Canberra, 22, morning frost and sunny. Hobart, 20, shower or two, becoming windy. Darwin, 34 and sunny. Adelaide, 22 and sunny. Perth, 26 with showers increasing. Lee joins us to kick off. Hi, Lee.
1: Hello.
0: Lee, did your parents give you anything strange when you got sick?
1: Nah.
0: Oh, that's good. You just the normal cures. Now, I have a question for you to kick off with, Lee, and that is Freddie Mercury's real name. What was it?
1: So who's real name?
0: Freddie Mercury.
1: Can't remember his real name.
0: Not sure. Did you listen to a lot of Queen music growing up?
1: Yeah, I like Queen.
0: What's your favourite Queen song?
1: Well, my favourite Queen song is The Show Must Go On.
0: Oh, yeah, that's quite a dramatic one as well. Not so much the happy ones. You just like how dramatic and big that song is?
1: Yes.
0: Not a bad song.
1: His real name is Farrokh Bhulsara.
0: That is correct. Farrokh Bhulsara. He was a Parsi from India originally with a sort of Persian-y Indian name. Maybe Freddie Mercury sounds a bit more fun. So, yeah, I was listening to Roger Taylor. Apparently he didn't have a very good singing voice to start with. Roger said he sounded like a distressed sheep or something, but then he became the greatest rock voice of all. So there's hope for all of us. Do you sing at all, Lee?
1: No, I can't sing that song.
0: But you said you used to play music the other day, right?
1: Yeah.
0: What instrument do you mainly focus on?
1: Keyboards and drums.
0: Oh, yeah. So more of a backing instrument. You don't have to sing up to stand up front and sing. Well, Lee, thanks for joining you. Now, there's one point. Sorry. Your second question is, in which 1989 movie has the following line? Oh, here's the line. Carpe diem. Seize the day, boys. Make your lives extraordinary.
1: That's a hard one.
0: Yeah. Carpe diem, though.
1: But I'm going to take one guess, though. Is it Home Alone?
0: Oh, it's not Home Alone. It's a good combination.
1: Although, it's one of my favourite movies.
0: Home Alone is?
1: Yeah.
0: Kevin's back, isn't he? He's got back into acting after a 30-year break.
1: Yeah.
0: He's back. All right, we'll see if the next person knows, Lee. Thanks for calling in tonight.
1: Yeah.
0: Okay, some more cures of yours. Ashwin, what's garlic milk like? It sounds okay. Have you tried garlic ice cream? It's a thing. What? That shouldn't be a good thing. That's from Gavin. You get used to garlic milk. It feels a bit savoury. It's not fun, though. Yeah, not something you'd

0: look forward to. Mum would put Rexona on everything. A green ointment. Pimple, Rexona. Wart, Rexona. Rash, Rexona. You'd think Rexona would increase the rash. Who knows? Our parents had some wild cures because most of them didn't go to medical school. Imagine if they had access to the internet as well. The things they would have come up with. All right. 1300-800-222 is the number to call. It's busy, though. The lines are busy, but they will clear up. But you can text me, 0437-774-774. In the meantime, Justin joins us from Frankston. Hi, Justin.
1: G'day, Ashwin. Long time no hear, mate.
0: It's been a few days. Your mum or dad would have come up with some interesting cures, right, for you when you got sick?
1: Oh, yes. I can give you one. Hot lemon drink with honey and sugar.
0: Oh, that sounds lovely. Is that for a sore throat?
1: No, it's for a blocked nose and a sore throat.
0: Okay. Did it work?
1: Yes, and I actually thought of another one. You have chamomile tea.
0: Oh, just that's, yeah.
1: Chamomile tea, Dad, with hot water and mint leaves.
0: To get you to sleep when you're not sleeping.
1: Yep.
0: Yeah, that's
1: and
0: true.
1: And I still do it to this day, and I was about 15 or 16 at the time when I first tried it.
0: Yeah, it's, I don't know if chamomile is the most delicious flavour, but you add a bit of honey. Honey rescues everything.
1: Oh, definitely. And there's also another one too. There's also white vinegar on bee stings.
0: Oh, okay. Is that just a distraction or does it actually help?
1: It's a distraction and it helps because it helps with the sting and it also helps with the swelling.
0: Oh, and you smell like a salad as well, which is an added bonus.
1: Yes, I actually had to do that a couple of days ago, actually, when I got stung by a bee. Luckily, I didn't have to go to hospital because I'm allergic to bees.
0: Oh, yeah, good. I'm glad you were safe. Did you just have some white vinegar on you, though?
1: Yeah, I had... Like I carry around a, you know, those little hand sanitizer bottles?
0: Yeah.
1: I fill that up with white vinegar and take it with me everywhere I go.
0: Oh, lovely. Yeah, we've all got our little quirks. That's your one. It's like me carrying around chilies everywhere I go, a chili paste pickle. Zen has said, hey, Ash, you should try a fish milkshake. Oh, gosh. Would you do that, Justin?
1: Yep. I would do it. As long as you take the guts out. Yeah,
0: definitely. Oh, just leave the head and the spine.
1: No, take the head out. Just give me the meat and mix it
0: okay.
1: up. I actually had to do that because I had a really bad toothache and I had to emulsify my whole noodles and meat and everything like that. I couldn't chew, so I had to emulsify it with a NutriBullet. Tasted like a beef milkshake.
0: Yeah. You actually feel like a healthy bodybuilder in some ways.
1: Oh, definitely, because I'm now 65 kilos and I've gained 5 kilos.
0: Good. You're on the way. You got your health under control. Justin, let me hit you with your question, and that is, which 1989 movie has the following line? Carpe diem. Seize the day, boys. Make your lives extraordinary.
1: Can I just say that's one saying that I've heard and I use it all the time is carpe diem. But I always thought it was carpe denim.
0: Yeah. Seize the jeans. Seize the jeans, boys.
1: Seize the jeans. Yeah.
0: Take them everywhere.
1: Yeah, that's what I thought. Would that be, now you said 1989.
0: Yeah.
1: I would only be three years old at the time.
0: You would have seen some reruns of this, though.
1: Would that be the Wild West?
0: Not the Wild West, Justin, unfortunately, but I'll chat to you another night.
1: Yeah, and just before I go, can I give a quick shout-out to April, because I know she's probably going to call. I just want to give her a shout-out, and hopefully she goes well in the quiz.
0: Shout-out to April. Thanks, Justin.
1: Thanks, man.
0: A lot of you have actually texted. This should almost have been an open line conversation. We've had so many home cures from your parents. Tea bags on your eyes to fix eye bags. That's a good overnight one for me because by day three of this shift, I've usually got very blackened eyes. So maybe I'll try some tea bags on the eyes. Cabbage poultice? Well, that's an old world, almost colonial era cure, isn't it? The poultice, but cabbage flavoured. And someone says there is no such thing as garlic milk. It is garlic juice. Milk only comes from animals. Oh, no. What she would do is she would maybe fry the garlic and mix it in with cow's milk. So that would be milk with the essence of garlic. I don't know why. Someone says, my Ukrainian wife, Here it is. Where's the guy? Okay, I'll come back to that one. Hi, it's Rita here from East Doncaster. I used to get turmeric milk and honey and turmeric paste for sore throats. Hot lemon water with sugar and honey and salt for sore throats. And you're correct about this movie question, which Justin couldn't quite do. Let's see if Cameron has got this. Hi, Cameron.
2: Yeah, good evening. Good morning. Good morning. Now, that's two in a row. Can I skip and take another one?
0: You can. So that's a past question. If anyone would like to come back to it, just tell me you'd like to go back to that question and you can go for your point there. So your question, Cameron, is which famous English ice dancing duo in 1984 at Sarajevo became the highest scoring Olympic competitors of all time?
2: Torvald and Dean.
0: Torvald and Dean is correct. Your second question.
2: Now, you're talking about home remedies.
0: Yes.
2: My parents, if you were cough, they'd give you a soup spoon full of watered down Worcestershire sauce, and it used to stop the coughing immediately. Just magic.
0: Just out of fear. You just stop out of fear.
2: No. I don't know the mechanics of it, but I know it worked 100%.
0: Interesting. I wonder if it was one of the ingredients, the vinegar or something, was just doing something to you.
2: Or something, but I tell you what, the cough, here, take this, and within 10 seconds, 15 seconds, you stop coughing. Oh, just marvellous.
0: That's not bad. Yep. We should. So you would do that with your kids if you had like a cough situation?
2: No, absolutely. No, it wouldn't hesitate.
0: Okay. Well, I'd never heard of that one. That's a good quirky one, but you swear by it, Cameron, so I'll take your word on the cop. Now, something's beeping. It sounds like I'm being attacked by an alien. Are you on some strange phone tonight, Cameron?
2: No. You always say I have trouble with my phone, but maybe nobody else says so.
0: Maybe I'm the one beeping then. Who knows?
2: Well, I don't hear any beeping.
0: Okay. All right. Well, let me get you to question two then. Now, because they thought this was an antidote to drunkenness, the ancient Greeks and Romans used what purple gemstone to make their drinking goblets that were meant to keep a drink sober? So what gemstone was used?
2: Amethyst.
0: Now, you have some gemstone knowledge, don't you?
2: Well, I used to be a prospector.
0: That's right, because you told me about opals the other day, so this would have been right up your alley.
2: Oh, of course, yeah.
0: Okay, yeah, amethyst. And apparently amethystos is Greek for not drunk. And don't know if it works. Uh-huh. I don't think it works, but
2: that's right. I haven't tried that one.
0: No. All right, Cameron, thanks for calling in tonight.
2: I've got two.
0: You've got 2 points tonight.
2: Thank you.
0: The past question, many of you are getting that correct. Some of you have given me inappropriate cures that I can't quite read out. So let's see what else has gone. Okay. All right. Oh. For every lurgy, flat lemonade and an empty bucket with a cap full of Dettol beside the bed. Oh, gosh. Dettol. Hopefully they kept that external on the body. Interesting. Okay. Sam has called us from Costa Mesa in California. Hello, Sam.
3: Good morning.
0: Morning, Sam. Did you get hit with any traditional American cures from your parents when you were sick?
3: I don't think so. The only thing I remember is my dad was kind of a stern guy, and when I got my tonsils out, I was like 4, and I vividly remember my dad making me a banana milkshake, and I was like, this is like the best moment in history. Yeah. It was like tasted so good. My dad was being nice. Like, it was pretty awesome. That's all I got.
0: You got a treat. That was his way of treating you for being a good boy.
3: 100%. Yeah.
0: Do you still drink banana milkshakes to remember that moment?
3: I still love a banana milkshake for sure.
0: Bit of cinnamon. Any other ingredients?
3: Nah. Just banana and ice cream.
0: Oh, you're a purist.
3: Blend it up.
0: Purist. All right.
3: I guess so. Or either that or very boring.
0: No, you're a, what they call it, refined. You've got a refined palate. Just the banana will do. No need for cinnamon to say that. Okay, now your question.
3: Yeah, they say bananas don't taste, they don't taste like they used to, what I understand.
0: Well, there's
3: they changed the, go ahead, sorry.
0: I was just saying there's more choices. You get ladies' fingers, you get Cavendish. There's different options. Maybe we need to switch the banana we're using.

0: and to find a more flavorful one?
1: It's the Cavendish is involved in it somehow. I can't remember if that's the new variety that has replaced the old one, or if that's the one that maybe we just don't get those in the U.S. because there was like a blight in Central America that killed off all the ones that we used to get. And I don't remember if they were replaced with Cavendish, or I think Cavendish was the replacement. But anyway, sorry to bore you with that.
0: No, I like little quirky facts. And if the banana is losing its edge, it has to be careful because, you know, the plum will take over or the peach will take over. So the banana needs to lift its game for sure. But I will put a question.
1: Oh, man, don't even mention peach milkshakes. Those are the best.
0: Oh, my God. My favorite fruit, probably a good yellow peach. But I actually have a fruit question for you to kick off with, Sam. What leaves does a silkworm prefer to eat? Which tree's leaves?
1: Is it acacia?
0: It's not acacia, unfortunately.
1: Okay.
0: But, Sam, thanks for the banana facts tonight.
1: You're welcome. Have a good weekend.
0: And you too as well. For bad deli belly, my Indian doctor friends gave me chopped garlic and ginger mixed with curd yogurt. It helped. Oh, that sounds quite soothing for the stomach. Wayne says, the other thing my Ukrainian wife taught me was that as soon as you get a sore throat, you gargle with warm, salty water. That seems to work. Yeah, a lot of us got hit with the warm, salty water. Trev joins us from Surfer's Paradise. Hi, Trev.
2: Hello, Ashwin.
0: Trev, you would have refused any wild cures growing up, right? I can imagine your independent streak wouldn't have suffered a Vegemite on the ulcer.
2: The name of my next book.
0: Vegemite on the ulcer. Now, it sounds like a good children's story.
2: I suppose. You don't put Vegemite on ulcers, nor do you put salt. I had mouth ulcers as a kid. I don't know why, and I don't have them now, but Mum used to say, rinse out with salt water, and it stung like buggery. Am I allowed to say buggery on the ABC?
0: It's done now. It's done now, but it did sting a lot. Yeah, it's interesting the thing our parents hit us with. Are you a dad as well, Trev?
2: Am I a dad? Yes, I've got four adult offspring.
0: Now, did you give them the conventional treatments, or did you try anything a bit quirky?
2: You'd have to ask them. I think when it comes to stuff like that, look, I'll tell you a story about bananas. When I was about 10, we used to go to holidays at Greenmount, and they served banana fritters and snow cones at the kiosk there. And I love banana fritters. And then when we went back from holidays, Mum cooked me a banana fritter, and I loved her even more.
0: It's the ultimate combination, isn't it? The sweetness of the banana and the deep frying as well. That's comfort food.
2: It's a bit cooked, and put a bit of icing sugar on, and if you got a scoop of ice cream, look, if Robinson Crusoe had that, he would have stayed on the island.
0: Yeah, actually, Robinson, apart from being tied down by all those people, it sounded like a good life he was having all out there.
2: Well, I expect so. But Thursdays were good. Friday was a problem.
0: Very much. Very much. Okay, now we're on question number four or so, Trev, for you. What leaves does a silkworm prefer to eat? It's not acacia.
2: I don't know what they prefer to eat, but they do eat mulberry leaves.
0: Well, yes,
2: and
0: that's
2: also
0: true.
2: If you feed them the leaves of violet flowers, the silk turns out mauve.
0: Oh, wow. And you can dye them from the inside.
2: True.
0: Yeah.
2: Well, it comes, you don't have to dye it. It's just something that I learned, probably about the same time as I learned how good banana fritters were.
0: Interesting.
2: As a kid, I had silkworms in the shoebox.
0: Yeah, and you were just dyeing them with lavender, did you say?
2: Oh, somebody in our class, in my class, said give them violet leaves, and it worked.
0: Oh, It was the original tie-dyeing, wasn't it? Before tie-dyeing T-shirts, you just had to feed your silkworm.
2: Don't talk to me about tie-dyeing. I used to tie.

0: and I made T-shirts in the laundry tub, and I felt fantastic. If I look now, they look very gay.
1: Well, you've gone through phases in your life, and now you're in your retired Surfers Paradise phase. And so, yeah, they looked pretty happy before. Not so much now. Trev, I've had a comment come in about bananas, and that's saying the Cavendish is not the original mass market banana. It replaced an older variety called the Gros Michel in the 1950s and 60s after a fungal infection wiped out global crops. So there's been a banana takeover.
0: Look, bananas, and they're called Palantir, I think. There was a disease in Africa, and if it would have taken hold, would have just destroyed. It's a food source for tens of thousands of people, and not the bananas we eat. These are big suckers that you've got to cook. You know, they're as big as your arm, but bananas are, as a crop, well, they're a berry, and
1: they are a berry posing as something else. Now, I've got a second question for you, Trev, and that is, who wrote the bestseller, A Tale of Two Cities?
0: A Tale of Two Cities.
1: Tale first.
0: Oh, sorry, I thought you said The Sale of Two Titties.
1: Now, come on, Trev, keep it clean.
0: It's Dickens.
1: Charles Dickens for a second point. Trev, that's 2 points for you. I'll let you go on with your night tonight.
0: Thank you. It's good, and good night to you and everyone else. It's a pleasure to be here.
1: Good night. Thank you, Trev. Evening, Ashwin. My Italian mother's remedy was fig milk. Fig sap on warts worked a treat. And talking about salad, now that I'm an adult, I spray vinegar and clove oil on shower tiles to remove mold. Yep, it smells like salad dressing all right. Yeah, everyone's got different wart treatments. I guess in my day it was just ice, dry ice, wasn't it? Traditional. I'm so conservative when it comes to warts. A lot of you were just pouring different kinds of juice on your warts growing up. What a wild life you all lived. Abby joins us for the first time, calling in from Mandurah. Hi, Abby.
2: Hello, how are you?
1: Good. Now, as a first-time caller, can you tell me, did your parents put anything weird into you when you got sick growing up?
2: Yeah, when you had a toothache, we actually used cloves, and you put, my mum used to put a clove in your mouth, and then you'd bite down on it, and then it would soften up, and then it would numb your gum.
1: Oh, that's so, quite a powerful flavour, just one clove. And were you okay with that?
2: One clove. Yeah, that's right. I still use it. Still use it to this day. When you get a bit of a toothache, you just get those dry cloves, put in your mouth right where it hurts, and just clench down on it, and it numbs it up. So there you go.
1: It's a pretty beneficial spice as well, so you're probably getting some other health benefits without even noticing.
2: 100%.
1: Yeah. Should do all my spices that way, just bite straight into them. Cardamom. You know when you have a biryani or some Indian food, sometimes you bite into the cardamom, the green cardamom. Are you okay with that moment, or is that a stressful time for you?
2: It's quite stressful. It's like coriander, mate. You just don't do it.
1: Not for you, but cloves is fine.
2: Okay. Yeah, cloves are fine, yeah.
1: Okay, let's see then if we've got a question for you. Not a spice question, and that is, according to the old proverb, to which European capital city do all roads lead?
2: Rome.
1: Rome is good. Not too hard on that one. Your second question, coven, C-O-V-E-N, is the collective name for a group of what?
2: Nuns?
1: Oh, a coven of nuns. I've never heard that.
2: I don't know them.
1: That's
2: I have no idea.
1: Not a
2: coin. Can we go back
1: term?
2: To the Freddie Mercury one? I know the Freddie Mercury one.
1: Now, that's been answered. Justin did that one. The past question we still have is, which 1989 movie has the following line? Carpe diem. Seize the day, boys. Make your lives extraordinary.
2: Wasn't that Robin Williams was in there? Dead Poets Society?
1: Yeah, that's your past question.
2: It was,
1: answered for
2: yes.
1: 1 point. All right, thanks for calling in tonight, Abby.
2: Okay, bud. See you later. Have a good night.
1: Bye. Many of you are right. Susan and Chipper, coven and Harry, you're correct on what a coven is. Do you know? Listening in. Paul has called us from Esperance. Hi, Paul.

0: Got one wrong and then answered my question.
1: Oh, no, she went to, I mean, everyone's got access to the past question, yeah, so, yeah.
0: Yeah, but she'd answered one wrong.
1: I know.
0: She'd answered one wrong, you're not allowed to have another go at the third question.
1: I'll clarify this because this is worth saying, Paul. You can't go to the next question when you get one wrong, but the past question...
0: Yeah, no, I don't agree with you, mate.
1: I'll just make my point, and then you come back to me in a second, Paul. I'll make my point, and you tell me what you think. I think everyone who calls in should be able to go back to the past question. Some people tell me straight away, let's go to the past question. Some people take a moment, and that caller was her first time calling in, so I just was like, okay.
0: Yeah.
1: But you reckon...
0: Well, I learned the lessons hard by the first time I called in, but...
1: Yeah. Fair point.
0: I'm just sitting here, I'm here in the middle of nowhere, and you're hoping that you stay on long enough to doesn't drop out before you get there, and someone starts asking for clues, and you give a clue, and...
1: Oh, no, I don't do clues anymore. I'm clue-free.
0: That sort of thing, it's... And then you get a question, like, I might get a question about a movie. No, I don't watch movies.
1: I know, you had
0: it's a bit unfair for someone to sit out here for ages.
1: Yeah.
0: And then someone else to get a free pass right in front of you. Or, I sort of whinge a bit. I don't really want
1: that's
0: to.
1: That's okay, Paul.
0: If you get one wrong, I reckon that's it. No, going back to passes. No.
1: Okay.
0: If you don't get it right, that's it.
1: Just because we're talking about the rules, Paul, I get you. But I just don't want to talk about the rules too much. But Paul makes a fair point, and we need to be clear. Stuart, you're listening as well. Past questions, can you go back straight away, or do you need to answer, you know, because some people just don't jump into it straight away. Paul, you make a good point, and I'm sorry you waited so long for that call, for that answer that you had, which our previous caller did. But do call back another night. It is 21 minutes till the news. Ross has called us from Victoria, from Bond Beach in Victoria. Hi, Ross.
2: Good morning.
1: Ross, we are on to our next question. Oh, no, we're still on to this question. Coven. Coven,
2: yeah,
1: is a collective name for a group of what? It's not nuns.
2: It's probably pretty close to the opposite, I would have thought.
1: Yeah.
2: I did do Macbeth at high school.
1: Yeah, right.
2: So... Witches.
1: Witches is correct as well, very much so. Coven of Witches. It's a great name, Coven. We don't really use it on anyone else.
2: Yeah.
1: What do you do for work, Ross, if you can say?
2: I've got a mowing franchise.
1: Oh. There's no collective noun for a group of mowers, is there?
2: Oh, it'd be deadbeats or...
1: Everyone's got something. Cutters. Yeah, sorry, grass cut. Yeah. A cutter of mowers.
2: There we go.
1: I like it. Okay, now you're lucky because you get the smell of freshly cut grass every day. It's like having your own perfumery around.
2: Yeah, springtime is very good for that.
1: Yeah, yeah, lovely. All right, so you've got 1 point for witches. Your second question, which famous movie character said, "Close your mouth, please, Michael. We are not a codfish."
2: Oh, damn. Close your mouth, Michael. Michael. I'm internetless, so I'm no help, I'm afraid. Michael. No, I'd be a stab in the dark without any relevance whatsoever, I'm afraid.
1: That's okay. You've got 1 point for witches, so we'll see if the next person knows.
2: Okay.
1: Thank you, Ross.
2: Thank you.
1: I am presently in hospital, says someone texting. My son swears by it. A mixture of raw garlic, raw turmeric, lemon juice, coconut water, and a spoon of honey blended and strained. He's brought it into hospital while I have been in the ICU, being fed by the strongest of antibiotics. The doctors would not have advised of using the mixture, but all have agreed to the drink. It's full of natural health-giving properties and aids antibiotics. It doesn't taste very nice, but I agree it is one of the best antibiotics. That's from Marie. I can imagine the doctors, if they didn't think it was doing any harm, they would let you have a go with turmeric. I don't think it's a particularly nice drink, turmeric milk, but it seems to work. Johnny Chicken Tooth. Collective noun for mowers is a mulch of mowers. Like it, Johnny. That's the alliteration we were looking for. Helen joins us from

0: Aylesville. Hi, Helen.
1: Good morning, Ashwin. How are you?
0: I'm having a good night tonight. We're going through some cures and some questions. Let's see where we're at with you. Oh, this is the famous movie character question, Helen. This famous movie character said, "Close your mouth, please, Michael. We are not a codfish."
1: Sorry, I can't think of anything.
0: That's okay. Before you go, did you have any quirky cures from your parents?
1: No, but I used to like it when my mother rubbed Vicks on our chest.
0: Oh, that was fun. Yeah, that's a good tender moment, isn't it, between parent and child?
1: Yeah, it's lovely.
0: Lovely. Helen, thanks for calling tonight.
1: Thank you, Ash.
0: I like the Vicks cure as well because it wasn't too strong, you know, just a little bit of a minty, but good enough. Bonding moments, they're few and far between because there reaches an age, you know, when you stop letting your parents put Vicks on your chest, you know, 45, 46, that's enough. It's enough, Mum. You can do it myself. Julia has called us from Wollongong. Hi, Julia. Julia, can you hear me? No, I've just put you on hold, Julia, just in case there's something wrong with your phone or you've fallen asleep. Helen joins us from Broome. Hi, Helen.
2: Hi, Ash. Poor Ash. Don't let them bully you, Ash.
0: No, I mean, Paul, I just feel for him. He was on the line for a long time and I did change my behaviour slightly because people sometimes say the past question, they tell me straight away, but really you have access to the past question at any time during our call, so I think I'll make that clearer next time, that's all.
2: Yeah, but it's not sheep stations.
0: No, it's not. That's it. That's too, there's that aspect of it as well. Yeah. Well, good. You've got a good, healthy attitude. Let's see. Now, do you want to pass on this question, Helen, or have
2: a
0: go?
2: I think it's Nemo, is it?
0: I'll just repeat the question. Which famous movie character said, "Close your mouth, please, Michael, we are not a codfish"?
2: Is it Nemo?
0: No, unfortunately, it's not Nemo.
2: All right.
0: Helen, but okay. It fits the movie, though, doesn't it?
2: I'll leave the barely controlled chaos.
0: Yeah, we'll see. We'll see if someone can call in with some more chaos. Thank you. Thanks for calling in. Okay. All right. I mean, that line does fit Nemo. It also fits Jaws, if Jaws could talk. How much quirkier would Jaws be if the shark could talk, you know, say things to its kids about why it's so angry all the time for three movies? Wouldn't let up. Let's actually go back to Julia next. But in the meantime, Tara joins us. Hi, Tara.
3: Good morning, Ashwin. How are you?
0: It's been a good night tonight. We've had some feisty calls. We've had some cures. And now we are in the middle of this question, and that is which famous movie... Oh, no, you can pass on this. Which famous...
3: Oh, definitely pass, yes.
0: Okay. So that's a pass question. If anyone would like to answer, the question is, which character in a movie said, "Close your mouth, please, Michael. We are not a codfish. It is not Nemo." Many of you have that correct in the text message line. Trish and Maz, you are right. Okay, Tara, your question then. What is someone who shoes horses called?
3: Farrier.
0: Farrier is correct. Carol says, "I'm trying to ring. You blocked my number. Why?" No, Carol, we did not. There's eight lines that they give us and they're all filled up. And I apologise for that. It's just a bit hectic, but they might clear up, or if not, text 0437 774 774. Your second question, Tara.
3: Yeah.
0: A large portion of what 2001 Yann Martel novel features the main character stranded on a lifeboat after a shipwreck with a Bengal tiger named Richard Parker?
3: Oh, I know what you're talking about.
0: Yeah, Richard Parker the tiger.
3: Oh, what was it called? What's it called? Life of Pi?
0: Life of Pi is good. Great name for a tiger, isn't it? Richard Parker. For an Indian animal. I reckon that's 2 points for you, isn't it? Farrier and Richard Parker.
3: It is. Yeah, thanks, Ashwin.
0: Thank you for calling, Tara. Harry, you are correct. Life of Pi. Oh. Old Remedy rubbing Vicks on the soles of your feet and putting on a pair of socks to stop coughing. Especially that annoying cough at night for both children and adults. Works every time, says Maggie from WA. There's a whole host of home remedies. You know what? That segment is coming up in the third hour. Tracy Strong is joining us. So we've got so much material.

0: things you've all tried on your kids or had inflicted on you. Julia has called in from Wollongong. Oh, hang on. This is the first time I've heard from a farrier. They say, I used to be a farrier. I worked in a butcher shop. I had to shoe the flies. Okay. Julia has called in from Wollongong. Hi, Julia.
1: Hi, Asher. Sorry about before. Can you hear me now?
0: Did you fall asleep? Or tell us the backstory.
1: Oh, no. I just had you on mute.
0: Oh, that's okay.
1: And then I didn't click the right button.
0: No, that's okay.
1: I also had you on speakerphone and realised I was echoing. So I reckon that should be a roll of truckies.
0: Oh, I like that. That rolls off the tongue as well, a roll of truckies.
1: Yeah, and they're all just moving forward and they're all appreciating what they're doing.
0: A mulch of gardeners.
1: Through the night.
0: Love it. What do you do for work or did you do for work?
1: Well, I'm currently unemployed, so.
0: Can you tell us in any industry you've been involved with in the past? I'm just seeing if we can come up with more names.
1: Oh, as a scientist. So.
0: Scientist? So what, any kind of science?
1: Yeah, I don't want to go
0: okay,
1: into
0: now,
1: it.
0: What about a Bunsen burner of scientists? No, that doesn't work. It's not catchy enough, is it?
1: No, it's more like investigate. Like, let's focus down on little things with scientists.
0: Yeah, okay. All right, let's move on to your question.
1: Yep.
0: What is... making sure I'm not on any other questions. Yes, okay. Here's yours. What is a single strand of spaghetti called?
1: Well, I'll call it a strand of spaghetti.
0: Can you come up with a name? We've been working on names tonight. What would you call a single strand of spaghetti?
1: A spag.
0: A spag. I like it. Like a spag bowl.
1: Like a single spaghetti.
0: Yeah. Actually, I think your logic is fine, but it's just not quite right. But we'll see if the next person gets it, Julia.
1: All right. Thanks. Bye.
0: Interesting. Oh, Harry in the Bay, you're correct. You've worked with spaghetti before. Ray has called him from the Valley. Hi, Ray.
2: Oh, g'day, Ash. How you doing?
0: Finally say hello. Oh, yeah, that's our first time because we've had a couple of Rays. You're the latest Ray. What valley are you from? The Fortitude Valley?
2: No, up Port Bunker way.
0: Well, that sounds much more peaceful.
2: Yes, it is nice up there, yeah. Hello to you and everyone, all the lovely Nightlife family. Good to finally say hello.
0: Yeah, is this your first time calling in to me or are you a regular quiz contestant?
2: I'm a regular listener, but first-time caller.
0: Oh, thanks for calling in. Sometimes people are scared of calling in, but it makes them more fun as well to have new personalities join.
2: Yeah, that's right. Yeah, they're all lovely. Yeah, I was a bit nervous, actually. But
0: that's okay. I like to think of radio as just me and you talking and no one's listening. It just makes it more fun.
2: Yeah, cool. I have a natural cure that I would like to share to help a lot of people.
0: Yeah.
2: Okay, so if anyone's got arthritis or told they've got arthritis or got any pains in their joints, all they have to do is give up potatoes for a month and see if that helps.
0: Is that what you tried?
2: That happened to me, yeah.
0: Oh, well.
2: You know, I had bad pains in my joints for years and I finally looked it up and it's potatoes. It's a deadly nightshade family. But people take you serious. Mm. If you suffer from bad pain, just try it. It's a food allergy.
0: I know. When it comes to arthritis, I have no experience. I'm sure doctors would have their own cures, but I have skin dryness, and my doctor said to give up nightshades as well. So she said to give up eggplants and things. So that for skin conditions, certainly there was a nightshade and immune system response. I didn't know if there was anything for arthritis, but it's worked for you.
2: Arthritis, especially potatoes and tomatoes.
0: Yeah.
2: And like you say, them other ones as well.
0: Yeah, eggplant. All right, well, let's see if we can get you on the board, Ray. What is a single strand of spaghetti called?
2: Yeah, that's different. I suppose it's called a noodle, isn't it?
0: That's not a noodle, and it's not a spag. It's a weird one.
2: Yeah. Oh, wow, okay.
0: Ray, thanks for joining for the first time, so I'll catch you next time.
2: Yeah, okay, well, thanks very much, and cheers, everyone. Good on you.
0: Bye, Ray. A group of

0: Rakis as a convoy. Yes, that is true, says Tara. That's the official language, but a role of trackies, that sounds pretty fun as well. It's a convoy. Yeah, a couple of you have thrown convoy at me. Bob said, I want to read your poem, but it will give away the answer that we're just focused on. Okay, we have seven callers and 8 minutes to the news. So I'll go slightly quickly. Apologies for that, because I'm trying to get you all on the board for the quiz. Mark joins us from Melbourne, I think. Mark, hello.
1: Hi, how are you? I'm from Nunawading.
0: From where? Nunawading, is that close to Melbourne, is it?
1: Yeah, it's actually not far from Blackburn and Mitcham.
0: Oh, nice. Small town life for you?
1: Yeah, no, it's actually good. It's pretty quiet. There's no crime or anything in our area, yeah. So it's good.
0: Peaceful. Now, Mark, would you like to pass on this question? What is a single strand of spaghetti called? Or have a go?
1: Actually, I know the answer because I cook it all the time. Oh, spaghetto.
0: Spaghetto is correct. What is a cute word. Okay. Now, your second question, how many noses does a slug have?
1: I was going to ask you, did anybody answer the close your mouth, Michael, you're not a codfish, or has that been gone already?
0: That is actually still there. Yeah, which famous movie character said, close your mouth, Michael, you are not a codfish?
1: I know that one. It's Mary Poppins.
0: Mary Poppins is correct for 1 point. So that's 2 points for you, Mark. Thank you.
1: Thank you. Bye-bye.
0: Spaghetto. We don't do that with anyone else. It's, oh, I guess, potato. It's not the same, is it? Riso? A single grain of rice? Is that a riso? I don't know. Someone who would know is Peter from Sydney. Hello.
2: I do know.
0: What's a single grain of rice called?
2: Oh, I don't know what a single grain of rice is called, but not only Palo Greco, but Palo Italiano. Oh. So anything ending in I is masculine singular, and anything ending in O is masculine plural.
0: So Mario is a male name and Fiona
2: Maria
0: is a
2: good girl's name.
0: Right, yes.
2: And if you had more than one Maria, you'd have some Maria. I don't know if that works.
0: Oh, Maria, with an E on the end.
2: Yeah.
0: That's interesting. That's the same as Hindi. The masculine singular becomes A to E, goes from A to E. So there's some distant connections between the peoples.
2: Yeah, well, I think there is. It's not, and you know, I wonder where noodles originally came from.
0: Yeah. China? I wonder if Marco Polo brought them home.
2: Yeah, but did they come via India to Italy? Oh. Quite possibly.
0: Maybe, on a boat.
2: I think we just mentioned this before. There's historically thousands of years of trade along that line, that route between China and Europe.
0: Yeah, and more so than even the Silk Road, there was the oceanic road between India and Rome. So many goods were transported.
2: I think somebody once said the fact that... Oh, it doesn't matter. Well, I'm wasting time now.
0: Now, let's go, Peter. Now, your question is, how many noses does a slug have?
2: A slug, if I remember correctly, has 4 tentacles and 4 noses.
0: Great job. That is... 4 is correct.
2: I can't remember. I think they're both... I only remember that because I think it's both 4.
0: Yes. Your second question, what is the...
2: Eye stalks. They're not tentacles, but go on.
0: Yes. No, yeah, sort of. Eye-ish. They're eye, in the eye zone. What is the square root, Peter, of 64?
2: 8.
0: 8 is good. Not too hard for you. thanks for calling tonight.
2: See you later. Bye-bye.
0: Okay. All right. Vando has called us from on the road. Hi, Vando.
3: Oh, morning, Ash. Actually, I'm unloading. Shout-outs to Paul. Do you want me to sing to you? I'll sing to you just real quick.
0: Yeah.
3: It's so hard finding inspiration. I knew you'd find me or listen to me singing like a boss because that's what I do so well. And that's all I've got.
0: You need that because you're unloading now. You've got to get those muscles pumping.
3: Oh, that's right, Ash. I tell you.
0: I feel now, pumped after that song.
3: Did anyone get the Stanley Kubrick movie yet? The Full Metal Jacket?
0: No, we haven't had that.
3: No, didn't you have that? The Carpe Diem?
0: Oh, now that has been answered.
3: Oh, okay. Well, and obviously it wasn't Full Metal Jacket. So, all right, give me the square root of 64 or the square root of 9 or the cube root of 81. Come on, let's go.
0: No, Mass. Here's your question. Alexander the Great's corpse was mellified. This is MELLIFIED, mellified. Mellification refers to the practice of embalming a corpse with which substance?
3: He was Greek, wasn't he?
0: Yeah.
3: Right, so it'd have to be something obscure, and I'm guessing it's not formaldehyde. Oh, ouzo.
0: Ouzo. Might as well said Vegemite.
3: Look, I've just learned Mellifont, and I've also learned that Slug's got four noses.
0: Yeah, that's seems excessive, doesn't it?
3: I tell you what, I'm going to point at the next one. What have you got four noses for, mate? Yeah. It's a waste, isn't it?
0: We've got to get them onto police work.
3: Oh, yeah, that'd be handy. No, now, wouldn't it? Yeah, they could hang out at the airport and give you the shit.
0: Yeah, they should be the new sniffer dogs. Hey, Vando, it's not Ouzo and it's not Vegemite either, so I'll chat to you another night.
3: Fantastic, Ash. Thank you. Toodle-pip.
0: Thank you. Marco Polo also introduced swimming pools to Italy, says Bombslip. What didn't Marco do? Hayley has called in from Roselle.
4: Roselle.
0: Hi, Hayley.
5: Hi, how are you?
0: Good, Hayley. Sorry to be a little fast, just the news is bearing down. A young boy takes a train to the North Pole on Christmas Eve in which classic 1985 children's book by Chris Van Allsburg?
5: I was hoping I'd get the Alexander the Great one.
0: Oh, sorry. That is my fault. That is my fault. No, because I should have asked it twice. Alexander the Great's corpse was mellified.
5: I know. Yeah.
0: What was it, Melfani?
5: Honey, honey is correct. Yeah, okay, give me the next
0: one. Now it's the next one. A young boy takes a train to the North Pole.
5: Yep.
0: Do you know it?
5: No, keep going.
0: Oh, no, that's the question we have to answer. On Christmas Eve, in a book from 1985 by Chris Van Allsburg. Do you know what book it was?
5: I don't know it. Thanks, Ackman.
0: That's okay, Hallie. I'll chat to you another night.
5: Okay, bye.
0: Bye. That is 1 point. Harry, you are correct. John, love the answer of Ouzo. Honey is right. It's more like a baklava sort of a situation. Warren has called in from Ipswich. Hi, Warren.
6: Hello.
0: Warren, do you know the story of a young boy taking a train to the North Pole on Christmas Eve? The book was written in 1985. It was a children's book by Chris Van Allsburg. Do you know the name?
6: Yeah, it was either Polar Express or the Polar Express.
0: Polar Express is right.
6: The movie, Tom Hanks.
0: That is correct.
6: Animated one, Tom Hanks, so I can't remember who else was in it, but yeah.
0: Yeah. Your second question, Heisenberg, is the code name.
6: I'm just going to interrupt. The one Carpe Diem, I didn't hear the answer.
0: That's been answered.
6: Was that Dead Poets Society?
0: It was Dead Poets Society. Warren, just bear with me. I'll ask your question during the news, and Stu will ask Carol's, because we've just gotten to the news. So the plan is we'll cross over to New York next, and then we'll talk about migration. Bring you the facts of migration after announcing who has won tonight's quiz. So stick around for that answer, some facts about migration especially. We'll see if we can get to the reality and then we can decide who to vote for. It might be good to have an academic on to cut through some of the noise and heat. That is the plan. You're listening to ABC Radio Overnights. I'm Ashwin Sedgar and I'll be back with you in five.
7: Good morning, Tim Wharton with ABC News. The Coalition says Labor's migration target remains too high and must be reduced further. It comes after the government announced new restrictions on student and backpacker visas, aiming to reduce net overseas migration to 245,000 this financial year and 225,000 by 2027-28. Opposition leader Angus Taylor says the Coalition will only work with Labor if the target is brought into line with the country's housing, infrastructure and services, which he says are closer to 170,000.
8: If they're prepared to get serious about getting to numbers that are in line with the housing and infrastructure services we have, then we are prepared and we have been prepared to work with them. But it's very clear they're not.
7: One of Australia's major tourism industry groups says the government's cut to backpacker visas will likely disrupt the upcoming summer holiday season. In an effort to reduce the country's net overseas migration number, the federal government has announced caps for working holiday visa holders in their second and third years. Tourism and Transport Forum Chief Executive Margie Osmond says the changes will make backpackers around the world think twice about coming to work in Australia.
9: It's creating massive uncertainty globally. So people who might normally have come here will probably choose to go to Canada. So we need that workforce to be able to bring in seasonal crops, to be able to support the seasonal times of the industry, like summer.
7: The federal government has sought advice on whether it should ban smart glasses in certain settings. Isabella Tolhurst reports.
10: With growing community backlash over the increased availability of smart glasses, the government has made its first move to rein in the technology. Finance Minister Katie Gallagher has asked for advice on the use of smart glasses in Commonwealth buildings and whether they should be prohibited. She says the covert recording devices raise security and privacy concerns. It's part of a broader suite of

0: Measures to put guardrails around technology and AI, with the government also opening consultation on national AI standards. The proposed rules would impose safety, security and transparency conditions on AI training in Australia.
1: Canada's Prime Minister Mark Carney has welcomed the European Union's plan for the country to become the first associate member of the bloc. The alliance would not constitute official membership. Instead, the European Commission President says it will deepen ties among existing allies. US President Donald Trump has reacted by threatening to impose further tariffs on Europe, describing the proposal as laughable yet hostile act. Mr. Carney says Europe and Canada are stronger together.
2: We are not fair-weather allies. We do not pursue zero-sum deals. Our commitment to the rule of law and our unyielding defense of human dignity, individual freedom, and democracy share the same deep roots.
1: King Charles has urged AI industry leaders to ensure the technology remains safe to use and within the control of humanity. He's made the comments at a gathering of senior industry figures in Scotland discussing the benefits of the technology. It comes as questions swirl over whether AI development is advancing too quickly and after former employees as well as industry leaders warned it has the potential to wipe out humanity. Addressing those leaders, King Charles says he hopes they have answers to these problems.
3: Those in our world who value deeply our humanity and its vital moral component are anxiously seeking your reassurance that we will not lose control of our destiny or our souls.
1: Sport now, Sydney AFL coach Dean Cox says Justin McInerney will make his long-awaited return from a hamstring injury for tonight's home preliminary final against Fremantle. The Swans are rolling the dice on the 26-year-old midfielder, while forward Joel Amati will remain on the sidelines for the SCG clash. Cox believes McInerney can play an important role in what will be his first game since June.
4: We understand Fremantle's defence and how strong they are in that aspect of the ground, and it's on all our players, certainly in our front half, to try and nullify and kick a score that we need. And, you know, obviously with Justin, he's had a lot of work put in throughout this period of time, and it's a matter of now backing him in.
1: Meanwhile, Brisbane will be without Noah Antsworth for tomorrow night's AFL preliminary final clash with Hawthorn at the MCG. The Premiership defender has been pushing to overcome an ankle injury in an effort to be fit to play. The Lions will otherwise go into the clash with the same team that defeated Adelaide in last week's semi-final. The Hawks have also named an unchanged lineup for what will be forward Dylan Moore's 150th AFL game. You're up to date with the latest in ABC News. I'm Tim Wharton.
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6: Good morning again. In just a second, we'll tell you who won the quiz and then we'll cross over to New York / Germany. Tim is in Germany today, so you get a double correspondent, two countries in one correspondence report. And then we'll cross over to our expert to talk about migration. It's a heated issue. Let's see if we can get the facts behind it, the actual numbers and the effects on this country of those numbers. And then we can all decide what to do at the ballot box when the time rolls around. That's the plan. But before then, Stuart, we have to announce a quiz winner. I noticed something about you and I. We wear the same thing-ish every night.
7: I noticed that actually too. I feel like I sort of wear the same cardigan almost all the time.
6: But it brings up a question because I was talking about the cures that our parents gave us as children. Are we becoming our parents? Are we dressing? Is that how your dad used to dress?
7: I think so. I've even got some of my dad's old clothes, actually. He was a bit of a country man. So he wore his flannel. He wore like these, you know, the khaki button-ups you would see Steve Irwin wear. Sort of thing. He was very much a sort of groundsman, as it were. He just loved being out and about. So that was his dress. Always button-ups, always very formal sort of thing. But, you know, you mentioned the home remedies. I was really fascinated by that because I think I'm right on the teetering age of whether I think those sort of things, because of the internet, whether those just home remedies just will stop existing. Yeah. It's kind of like old wives' tales. You know how they used to say, stop watching TV so much your eyes will go square? Mm. It's the same sort of thing. I think with the internet, I think people my age and a bit younger, I just wonder if that just won't exist anymore.
6: Maybe. So when someone said to you, don't make a funny face because if the wind changes, it'll be stuck. Did you Google that?
7: Well, sometimes I did. I think the last one I got away with, it was as simple as, you know, if I was, you know, watching the TV too loud, this is something as simple as, you know, oh, you know, your ears will fall off or something if I listen too loudly to something. Yeah. But I could very easily nowadays, or even when I was younger, I could go on the internet. It's like, is that true? Is that like something? But that's, you couldn't check that back in the day, really, I suppose. You just kind of believed your parents, really.
6: Well, I guess if the government kicks under-16s off social media, we'll be able to lie to them again.
7: And well, I was about to just gaslight them.
6: Yeah, exactly.
7: Oh, dear.
6: There's a few more years yet, Stuart. Now, I would like to clarify, we have past questions, so if you don't answer a question correctly and it becomes a past question, anyone can go back to it. Now, normally people interrupt at the start and say, I'd like to answer that past question. Sometimes they go a bit later, and I think you should always have access to it because it would interrupt the flow of conversation if I had to ask every time, would you like to access the past question?
7: Yeah, I was about to say, it will take some brainstorming, I think, because I understand we definitely should still have that opportunity to go back to the past question. I think it only is a matter of refining it. Do we let them do, is the first question always a new one and let them go back as a second chance? It's just, we'll get back to it. We'll give you a definite answer first thing tomorrow morning.
6: And you can also check with them when they call you, would you like to answer the past question?
7: Absolutely. I think if people are, sometimes people do, but then a previous caller before them will have answered it, sort of thing. Okay. So it's, I can always make sure I'll going forward, I'll try and make sure whether you want to
6: answer. We'll clarify that. Now, who won tonight's quiz?
7: Well, it was stiff competition. Everyone did pretty darn well, and there were a lot of callers. So good work, team. But there can be only one winner. And today it is Carol from Craigieburn.
6: Oh, congrats. She just got in at the end. Yeah. She thought we were blocking her.
7: I know. I was about to say, we're just, to toot her own horn, mate, we're just that popular.
6: No, it's not. You know, sometimes people do get blocked, don't they, for like super offensive.
7: Oh, yeah. If you'd have to be like pretty heinous to be actually blocked. That's for the record. If you're not getting in, it's not because we blocked you. We're just busy and the lines are busy. But yeah, you'd have to say some pretty heinous things to actually get blocked.
6: And Carol has never done that. She's a sweetheart and she's won the quiz tonight. Thank you for calling. Calling in Carol with that, and Stuart for coming in.
7: You're very welcome.
6: Okay, that's the plan. We are about to talk about New York, Germany, and then see if we can get to the bottom of immigration. Very big topic, but let's at least get the numbers and talk about the changes that have happened to immigration today. You're listening to ABC Radio Overnights. I'm Ashwin Sedgar, and this is Africa.

0: What a song. That is Africa by Toto. You know what I particularly like about that song? It's got some fusion in it. It's a Western pop song, but it's got that dum dum dum dum dum dum dum dum, like that samba rhythm from Central America, from Africa itself. But it works. It works in a pop song. So, yeah, lovely piece of work there from Toto. We've been talking about Stu and I's dressing. Someone says, gotta love a cardigan. That was Carol. Stu wears a cardigan every day. Me, a woolly jumper. Chipper from King Island says, I wear footy shorts and a flannelette shirt all the time. Great Aussie workwear. No, I'm not a bogan, but some may differ, says Chipper. Yeah, we all get our uniforms. We all get our comfort zones of clothes. Okay, let's cross over to the magic of Germany and in just a moment.
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0: Tim Cass is your New York correspondent. Tim, how have you found yourself in Germany today?
2: Well, I have to tell you, I'm sitting here in my rental BMW, a German car, of course, outside the fairy tale castle of Neuschwanstein. It's the one that apparently was Disneyland modeled their fairy tale castle after. So it's a beautiful medieval castle. I've just done a full tour of the outside and the inside. It's set high on the top of a mountain with spectacular views and beautiful the Alps that you can see from the castle. And it was a splendid day to be here in Germany, I have to say.
0: Was there something in particular pulling you to Germany?
2: I've been to Germany before, and I do love the city of Berlin, which I've been to in the last couple of years. This last trip in Berlin, just a few days ago when I was there, it was the Berlin Art Show, which was very entertaining, I have to admit. The Germans really go all out with their art here. It's, you know, Berlin particularly is known for its graffiti. But I went to this amazing gallery, which is full of sort of 16th century artwork by all the master painters like Van Gogh and Michelangelo and Leonardo da Vinci and all the great artists. And what they did was a performance inside the galleries. They had 25 different artists in various clothing, some dressed and some undressed, performing next to this sort of magnificent artwork. And they were trying to sort of characterize what was actually happening in the paintings. It was very bizarre. There was one guy in a jogging shorts, and that was all he was wearing, and he was running from gallery to gallery. There was another woman peeling potatoes in the middle of the gallery, which was very bizarre. And there was actually a woman on a pole dance. She was in a black outfit, but she was riding up and down on this sort of stripper pole in the middle of the gallery. So I have to say, the Germans are known for doing things a little differently, and this was most entertaining, and I'll certainly remember it. It's featured on my Instagram account if anyone would like to see it.
0: It sounds very quick.
2: It was quite a unique experience.
0: It's very quick. It sounds very Berlin as well, such a quirky. I think East Berlin in particular, the one time I was there, seems even more quirky than the West because they were cut off. They were in this Soviet bloc for so long. Do you think they just ended up a little
2: exactly
0: different from the West?
2: Yeah, Germany has a very interesting history. I have to admit, the first time I learned more about the East and West was I always thought they were divided by a wall sort of in one straight line. And I was surprised to hear that Berlin actually had a wall around it circulating, separating the East from the West. So it has a fascinating history, and it's a history that's not really that old. It's happened, you know, the great wall came down in my lifetime. So the history is all very new there. But it's an exciting place. I like the energy. I like the brutalist architecture there. I find it, and the engineering of the Germans is very precise, and, you know, their elevators and everything, and the way they mechanize everything is, I find, fascinating. So even the minute you get off the plane at the airport, you can tell that the German integrity in their engineering is all around you.
0: And aside from the UK, do you think they perhaps have the best English in Europe?
2: Have the best English?
0: English speaking skills.
2: Good question. Ashwin, I'm not certain of that. Maybe you're right. My German doesn't exist, unfortunately, so I have to get by. with people who do speak German, and you know, they're very friendly people. They've all been very helpful, I have to admit, in getting directions. You know, as you know, when you travel these days, you have your iPhone with you and you're using Google Maps to find your way around. But I actually enjoy interacting with people and asking them for help, and most of them have been very obliging.
0: Sounds like a very lovely adventure, lots of palaces and cobblestones and art. With the theatre performers who are bringing paintings to life, you use the word strange and weird a lot. Were they being very abstract, or in some ways were they quite literal, telling the story of the painting?
2: No, they weren't. It wasn't literal at all. I mean, as I mentioned, there was a guy in jogging shorts running from gallery to gallery. I don't see any sort of 16th century artwork that depicts anything like that. So I'm not sure what the connection was there. But and again, the woman on the stripper pole, no stripper poles in 16th century artwork. No. So I don't think Michelangelo was painting stripper poles.
0: No, it's just such a lovely, artists have a fun life, the way they get to bounce off reality, and the money's not great, but just the satisfaction of being an artist, I think, yeah, it'd be hard to not be that. If that's in your soul, you have to run in jogging shorts and bounce off creative artworks. So that's the art.
2: I do enjoy performance art.
0: Yes.
2: Performance art, I think, is something that's I find very entertaining. And yes, you can look at these wonderful artwork, but to sort of combine it with performance art, I think makes for a unique experience. It's an experience that I won't forget very quickly because it just made it so different from any other museum that I've visited here.
0: Mm. Yeah, lovely tour regardless. Now, you were talking about a palace earlier. Did you visit a palace in Vienna that you can tell us about? Quite a grand place.
2: Yes. This is amazing. Schoenberg is the palace that I went to. It's was built in the late 16th century. And, you know, these palaces are so grand and they take up whole cities practically. You go from building to building. You know, there was so much money and so much wealth, and the Persians and the Russians, and there was so much money being spent on these buildings and the architecture. And one of my favorite things, I have to admit, are the gardens. They do these spectacular gardens with grottos and mazes and everything you can imagine, beautiful waterfalls that I find very fascinating, and a lot of walking. I have to admit, you do have to do a lot of walking to cover the territory, but these acres and acres of gardens around these palaces are so beautiful, and the weather's been spectacular, so I've really enjoyed that experience.
0: I suppose that is the key to having a wonderful city, isn't it? You have to kick the traffic out.
2: Yes, I mean, definitely a lot of these European cities are now, pedestrian malls everywhere you go. A lot of the streets have been closed to traffic, so a lot of them are favouring pedestrians and wandering around the cities. I will say, you know, Europe has such an old history, and a lot of the older buildings are now being restored probably for many times over. But unfortunately, sometimes you go to these cities, and one in particular, I was in Vienna, one of their master buildings was covered in scaffolding. But the nice thing that they do here, Ashwin, is they do put a mesh over the scaffolding, and they replicate on the mesh a picture of what the building actually looks like behind it. So you get the impression that the building is there, but you're actually looking at a mesh screen of what's happening behind. But, these old buildings, they need to be restored and renovated. And every city I've been to so far, there seems to be a lot of work going on. I mean, the castle today was in fine shape, and I'm often surprised that these beautiful, a lot of money is spent to maintain these buildings. And of course, the sculptures in these gardens that are covered in gold leaf are just spectacular. So a lot of money spent to maintain these properties.
0: That gold leaf, that's that Rococo style, isn't it? We have gold everywhere and curves and a little bit natural looking.
2: Yes, I was at a palace earlier today owned by Ludwig II, who was the king, and he really loved Rococo architecture and interiors, and his rooms were so ornate. There's a small palace here, Lindenberg off, which was one home, and it was a very small palace that he spent a lot of time in, and it is covered in Rococo architecture and interiors, and again, beautiful gardens that I explored. So I find Europe fascinating. I love coming to Europe. It's an easy flight for me to get from New York, and I'm here for a few more days. I'm actually going to be in Munich for Oktoberfest. So a lot of beer drinking coming up this weekend. Obviously, as an Aussie, I drank a lot of beer when I lived back in Melbourne. Yeah. And one of the things that they serve here that I found interesting is they mix beer with lemonade. Like American lemonade, it's not carbonated, but of course the beer is, and it sort of cuts the beer, makes it a little more palatable for me because I do have a sweet tooth. So the combination of beer and lemonade is something I'm looking forward to.
0: Okay, it's like an energy drink.
2: You might put it that way.
0: I like that.
2: The alcohol level, I think, you know, about 6%. I'm not sure what Australian beers are these days, yeah. But the beer that they serve at Oktoberfest is apparently stronger than it is typically. So I've got my Lederhosen, I have to admit. one of the friends that I'm traveling with convinced me that I needed to buy the authentic Lederhosen to wear to Oktoberfest. So I have my outfit all ready for Sunday this coming weekend. So it should be quite an event. I'll definitely be posting some pictures.
0: Is it a Rococo Lederhosen? Gold leaf everywhere.
2: It is beautifully embroidered, I have to tell you. I spent quite a deal of money on this one outfit that I probably will only wear one day, although I'm thinking that Ashwin, I can probably double purpose it and use it for Halloween, which is not just around the corner. Yeah. So yeah. You'll see me in my Lederhosen for Halloween coming up.
0: Depending what country. And if you're into bobsledding or something, I think a Lederhosen would be quite a good outfit, isn't it? Oh, for the right sport.
2: Yes, for the right sport, yes. It's going to be interesting sporting them around the streets of New York City. I'm sure I'll get quite a few looks. But They do celebrate Oktoberfest in New York, as a matter of fact. Last year, there was a couple of hotels that had beer festivals in celebration of Oktoberfest. So there is a good chance I may get to wear it again for an Oktoberfest celebration in New York City.
0: Don't waste it if you can. Actually, we've had a couple of clarifications. Graham and Harry have said, beer and lemonade is a shandy. And Chris says, well, of course. Have you had a shandy before?
2: Oh. Sounds like something I would have had years ago, but I can't think of. I really didn't, after I left Australia, I have to admit.
0: Yes.
2: I drank so much beer at college that I kind of got over drinking beer and I just felt bloated every time I had a beer. So I haven't drunk a beer in many, many years, but I'm sure I did have a shandy back in the day.
0: You've lost your early 1980s knowledge of Australia.
2: Yes, that's true.
0: It's gone, never to come back. Now, you were in New York City earlier, and that's where you normally cross over from. Is there any New York news that you can give us?
2: Well, so much has been happening, Ashwin, since I left. We had the 25th anniversary of 9/11, which, of course, I was in New York for, so that was a very sad day, but all the dignitaries came out to honour the people that passed. So, I mean, unfortunately, more people have passed since that day because of all the air pollution that has recently been revealed has been toxic, and a lot of people have died from different varieties of cancer. So, you know, it's a big deal in New York, and those of us that were there, I'll never forget that day of hearing that the plane had flown into the first tower and then going out into the street and watching the second tower come down when another plane hit. I mean, it was devastating. It's a day I'll never forget, and I always will remember 9/11 and the 25th anniversary. I can't believe it's 25 years since it happened. But, you know, they had a great service. One of the things they did this year, which they haven't done before, is they used drones in the air to create the shapes of the two towers around these beams of light. So every year they have these beams of light, which are meant to reflect the towers having been there before. But this year they did an outline of the actual towers with drones flying around these beams of light. So it was quite spectacular and something, unfortunately, I missed, but I saw pictures, and hopefully they'll do something like that next year. But there's also been Fashion Week. Fashion Week happened around 9/11, and it's back again, and it's a big deal in New York. There's, you know, working in Soho, there's a lot of fashion houses in Soho, and a lot of people come to the city for the event, and there are runway shows all over the city, which makes it a lot of energy and a lot of fun. And there's a new fashion store that opened, Moncler, which is a very famous brand, just opened their flagship store on Fifth Avenue, and it's the biggest store in the world. It's tens of thousands of square feet. So I hope to see that when I go back. And, you know, the sculptor went to Bulgari, the jewelry company, also sponsored a huge serpentine gold sculpture that is on the High Line. The High Line is always having these exhibitions of installations of different artists. So I've got to see that when I get back. And, yeah, there's always exciting things to happen. So, you know, you leave New York for a couple of weeks, you can miss a lot, unfortunately.
0: Yeah, New York doesn't stop.
2: I look forward to getting back.
0: No, very much continues regardless of what you're up to in the world. But I think you're having a gently European adventure now. And one of the highlights will be to find your favorite desserts. What's this hunt you're on?
2: Yes. As I've mentioned before, I do have a sweet tooth and I do love a good dessert. So apple strudel, I'm on a mission to find the best apple strudel here in Germany. I've had multiple already. What I'm actually looking for is they tend to be some of the ones I've tried to date have been a little doughy. And I've told the best apple strudels have a flaky pastry, not a doughy pastry. So I'm looking for a flaky pastry. I'm looking for the apples that are cooked, but not cooked too mushy, that are still have a little body to them, but they're not at the same time not too hard. So I'm becoming a connoisseur of apple strudel while I'm here. Yeah. And of course, they don't serve it with ice cream here. They serve, or whipped cream. Right. They serve it with a vanilla cream, and it's a very runny cream, and it's served on the side. And of course, you lather it all over the apple strudel. And again, I'm trying to find the best vanilla cream to combined with the strudel. But I'll probably come back a few pounds heavier the way I'm going, a few kilos heavier the way I'm going. But I'm doing a lot of walking at the same time, so hopefully I don't go back too fat.
0: No, it's worth it, though. It's worth it for the strudel. And you do sound like a connoisseur. Sometimes do you swirl it and sniff it first before you put it in your mouth?
2: Well, of course, it has to be served warm. You can't have a cold apple strudel. So you get the smell of the apples, which is very important. So I do enjoy that.
0: John has said in Germany, the shandy is called a Radler. Have you heard that word before? Radler?
2: No, I haven't. Okay. I have to look for that. A Radler.
0: Order a Radler at the bar. Hopefully it works out for you. The text message line has never failed us before. That should work. Tim, nice to catch up with you again. Thank you.
2: Always, Ashwin. Take care. And good to all the listeners.
0: That's Tim Kass there, your overnight's correspondent from normally New York, but today, Germany.
1: ABC Radio with Ashwin Sedgar.
0: There is something going on. You might have noticed it over the last 10 years. Social media is making us angrier. It is showing us content that enrages us, so we click and share. Some of these are bots. They're people from overseas. They're bots. We are being enraged by our social media platforms, particularly when it comes to immigration. So we thought we'd bring in a migration expert, an academic, a lawyer, who can at least explain the numbers to us so we can get some more objective clarity about the subject. And then we can decide what to do when it comes to election time. So let us explore the migration numbers with your expert after this.

That is Easy On Me by Adele. What a gentle song. Maybe a side tangent, but my dad used to work as a psychiatrist before he retired, and I was watching a video yesterday from a former psychiatrist who decided to become almost like a nature guide tour. He takes people into the forest and you do retreats out there, and he's given up the medical world and he tries to, you know, have people connect with nature, touch trees, sit in silence, almost have spiritual experiences in nature. And one of the things he was saying was, there's a concept of ecological consciousness. In the West, we are very ego conscious, my career, my job, my achievements. But ecological consciousness is, how do we fit in with this planet? How do we connect with it? And just the ideas of, he was saying, as a former psychiatrist, he noticed a lot of people's sadness comes from their disconnection from nature, their constant running around. And there's a real benefit to just sitting quietly in nature, noticing the seasons go by, touching trees, being more ecologically conscious. So I just love that word and that concept. So it's something I'm looking into. So yeah, if that's something you're into as well, check it out, ecological consciousness. Now we are about to talk about migration. See if we can get the numbers down. What is the truth of migration? The numbers, the reality, jobs, housing. Let's see if we can understand some of that reality. And then we will, yeah, I just think it will make

0: we're talking about temporary or permanent, but the net overseas migration, which is basically the migrants entering minus those who are exiting, is, we heard yesterday from the ABS, 310,000.
1: What parts of the world are they generally coming from at the moment?
0: We have a very multicultural immigration program, but our biggest receiving countries are India and China. The UK is also up there, Pakistan and Nepal, but we have migrants coming from all over the world.
1: I was watching Tony Burke's press conference today, Home Affairs Minister Tony Burke, unveiling the changes that he's planning to make. Can you take us through some of those changes?
0: Yeah, sure. So he gave a statement at the National Press Club yesterday. The first is he's adding some occupations to the ministerial direction 119, which was created to streamline the processing of skilled visas. So in particular, construction will be added, education, resources, agriculture and aquaculture and fishing sectors. He's changing the points test, which has been on the cards for a while with government, but looking at migrants who will contribute even more to the economy. And those in construction. He's put some, I think, quite serious changes into student migration. Basically, with a few exceptions, students can no longer bring family members. And he's also making it harder to change courses. So you have to go to a more advanced course, not a less advanced course, if you're going to stay in Australia and transition to a different degree program. The Working Holiday Maker Scheme will become a balloted scheme and there will be caps on it. Up until now, it's been uncapped. And visitors will get a no right to remain stamp in their passport for all of them, not just some. And finally, there will be more detaining of people who overstay their visas. So it was a quite significant and broad-ranging speech yesterday.
1: Quite significant, but within the bounds of regulation. Tony said he would like to have gone further, but that would involve changing the laws. So how would you view this announcement? Has it gone far enough? Do you basically think these changes will be good for the country?
0: Yeah, I think it was quite a clever speech and a clever policy design. It targets key areas, but not unduly. I think it will get the numbers down to the estimates in the budget, which is 225 within 2 years, 245 by next year. And I think that's sufficient. So, I mean, it would be nice if the government was able to reach bipartisan agreement to look at some of the issues bedeviling this administrative review tribunal. But I think this was a very good start.
1: The one resistance I've heard so far today, just a few hours after that announcement, was from farmers saying we need those backpackers to pick fruit and to make sure we can get the fruits and vegetables out of the ground. They're worried that the change to the working holiday system, especially in that third year, it will be quite significantly reduced, will affect the availability of farm workers. Do you have an opinion on the change to the working holiday system?
0: I mean, currently there's 239. So, yeah, it will be a bit of a cut, is my understanding. I guess that if it's new ones coming in, then those impacts will hit in 3 years' time. And so that would be a point at which, if it was too sharp, the government would have to readdress it, but it's not going to have an immediate impact.
1: For those who are on temporary visas, how long do they usually stay for?
0: So that's a very hard question to answer because there's 1 million temporary migrants in Australia and they all have different paths. But basically they are staying longer. More migrants are still temporary after 7 years than was the case 10 years ago, which is a measure that the academics have used. And that's where the concern is that we are developing permanent temporariness in our immigration program. And Minister Burke was in the papers yesterday saying he's concerned about a guest worker model emerging in Australia. So really this is about ensuring either people transit on to PR, permanent residency, or they maybe do one visa hop or they leave.
1: I did notice with students there was no more family migration. If you were studying here, you can't bring a spouse over. So is that something you think would receive broad support?
0: So I think it was smart to exclude PhDs because PhDs are often of that family form.

0: coming age, more in their mid to late 20s and 30s. And there were some exceptions for ASEAN and Pacific regional countries. Look, there will be a lot of international students who will be unhappy about it. But I do think if you had to cut somewhere in the program, that was perhaps one of the easier things to cut.
1: You're listening to Anne Boucher, who is a senior lecturer in public policy and political science at Sydney University and a senior counsel advising at Fragerman Law Firm, talking to us about Home Affairs Minister Tony Burke's recent changes to migration, but migration more broadly. Can we take a step back before we come back to today's changes? Who decides how the policies before under which a person arrives in Australia? Is it in legislation? Does the minister have lots of power, the department? Can you tell us about how it's decided as to who can come here and how the numbers are set?
0: Okay, well, we have the Migration Act 1958. That's the basic legislation. And there's regulations and what's also known as policy advice manual, which Home Affairs uses when administering acts. It's the department that makes the decisions primarily. The minister has some powers in terms of ministerial orders, like the one I mentioned before, to direct the processing. And he or she also has discretion in terms of appeals. But really, it's the department doing most of the processing. In terms of the levels, they're set in the budget. Historically, it's always been permanent in the budget. I'm one of many experts who's often consulted over the budget, so there's a process leading up to the department setting those levels. But now what they're talking about is also looking at temporary migration in the budget, what appropriate levels might be. For instance, we can see now with the capping of the working holiday makers, so that could also flow into budget decisions. So once you have caps, that could also become part of the process of consultation.
1: On those levels, Tony Burke was asked, why don't you go lower? Why don't you approximate closer to the One Nation or the Coalition policy when it comes to net migration? And he made the point that we think those numbers will crash the economy. We need a minimum amount, especially plasterers to build the houses, nurses to work, aged care. We're going as low as we can without tanking the economy. Do you have a perspective on the overall number that the government is talking about at the moment?
0: Well, I think he's probably right. I mean, net negative migration would take us into COVID territory, which had it not been for the supports of government, like the significant welfare supports, would have crashed the economy. And in terms of the coalition, I mean, it's still a little bit unclear what their number would be, but it would be presumably below 225. So, as I said, I think this is, if we're going to cut migration, then this is probably a good figure to focus on.
1: Yes, and the other point he was talking about was housing. And he did make a quite long point in his speech that in the 1970s or so, the average Australian had 2.9 children, 2.9 people per household. Now it's 2.5, whereas we've got more homes built than people added, but we live more alone than we used to, and that's put pressure on housing. Immigration has put some pressure, but we've really changed the way we live. So immigrants are often linked directly to housing prices. As an academic, have you got a perspective on the connection between migration and housing that might help enlighten us on that link?
0: Yeah, I mean, the scholarship is really complex on this. I haven't seen a single study that says migration is what is causing the housing increases predominantly. It can, in some instances, contribute to housing, it can contribute to rents, but as you said, people are not cohabiting as much, households are smaller, there are fewer children, there is more dependency on those who are working, that's going to get worse. In my view, the biggest single thing driving housing is intergenerational inequality, which is primarily a question for the tax system. And some changes were made to that in the budget, but that is the single biggest driver of housing increases. And as Minister Burke recognised yesterday, insufficient supply of workers in construction. So this is a supply side issue and a demand side issue. Migrants obviously are part of the equation because they increase the population, and when we have a bigger population, we need more houses or apartments to house everyone. But it's also a

0: about choices about living and the tax system.
1: Maybe in a high-level way, can you summarise the benefits and costs of immigration broadly for people? And if it varies across class, like if you're working class, is it different if you're rich? And broadly speaking, what does the scholarship show about the benefits and costs of migration?
0: So migration contributes considerably to GDP, and our GDP is quite robust in global comparison, in part because we have high migration. There is evidence that migration increases entrepreneurialism. So workplaces that are more multi-ethnic are more creative and often are more productive. It brings in workers who address skill shortages in crucial areas. Healthcare is an obvious one, with structural ageing, care work, construction, IT, science, technology, engineering, maths, all the STEMs professions, medicine. We need workers in those areas, and we're not necessarily producing enough university graduates and TAFE graduates to address those skill shortages. And then there are cultural benefits, like having strong ethnic ties with our neighbours, because we have migrants from those countries, supporting the relationships of family members already resident in Australia, and also providing safe refuge for those experiencing persecution. So that'd be the broad benefits of migration. What was the second question?
1: Any challenges or costs with migration?
0: Well, I think that there's always a balancing act, and that's where this debate over housing has come in. Where do you set the appropriate limits? Also public acceptance. So when the world becomes a more fearful place, and we are in a fearful world right now with climate change, war, AI, people look inwards. So government has to manage that, I guess, population concern against the economic needs for migration. And that is, a political and a cultural challenge. And then, not so much in Australia, but in some countries, if you have very high shocks to an immigration system, there is some evidence of its effects on the labour market. But I haven't seen any studies that demonstrate that in Australia. But we're talking about really large shocks, like Turkey after the Syrian refugee crisis, millions of people coming in. That can have an impact on labour markets. But that's less the case here in Australia.
1: Dan has joined us from Rockhampton. Hello, Dan.
2: Hey, yeah.
1: Good, good. Did you have a question or an observation?
2: No, the observation is that with students and that, they're not going to take up housing. So yeah, so and you know, migrant workers aren't going to take up housing because that will be supplied for them. So you know, through the universities and the farmers, and so, you know, like, you know, we need them, you know, so, but, you know, they're not going to be buying Brisbane properties or whatever, you know, so they just come here to work and come here to study and, you know, then they go, so.
1: Dan, that's an interesting point, the behaviour of temporary migrant students, especially versus permanent migrants. And can you comment on the way students behave in terms of Dan's point?
0: Yeah, they're not able to buy. There's actually restrictions on that. But they do rent. And if there's not university housing, then they're often renting in areas close to universities. There is some evidence that that is correlated with an increasing rent in the cities, where you've also got young Australians needing to rent, which is why the government's put pressure on universities to match their intake with housing supply. As for migrant workers, yes, working holiday makers will often live on the employer's property or with the employer, but that's not the case across all migrant workers. So I think there is potentially some pressure on rental systems, and we know that an increasing number of Australians are not capable of buying and are renting. So that's also part of the housing puzzle.
1: Is this puzzle difficult to fix because the federal government sets migration levels, but state and local council governments work on housing approvals and land approvals for homes?
0: I think that's definitely part of the challenge here, but not the only one. I mean, luckily in Australia, the government still selects all the migrants. You've got other countries where the states are both selecting and solving the housing crisis, but the federal government is the one dealing with border entry.
1: John has written, much of the problem, in quotes, with migration is poor targeting of skills by the point system. We rely on outdated mechanisms to identify priority. And Anna, do you have a comment on that?
0: Yeah, I think he's right, which is why I and many other migration experts proposed a focus more on key skills and human capital when the points test review occurred a few years ago. There is evidence that we could select better, and they're coveted positions in the sense that they give access to permanent residency. So making them as targeted as possible is a good idea.
1: Do most migrants still prefer to live in the cities, or is there somewhat of a flow into the smaller towns?
0: We do have migrants living in rural and regional. The problem is they're hard to retain there. The evidence suggests that unless they have form families with children, they are unlikely to remain long term. But the regions need them. So that's a question for immigration policy design, but also, for instance, increasing resources and infrastructure in the regions so that they're places where migrants would like to remain, and Australians for that matter, is part of the picture.
1: Yes, and it seems like... It seems like the backpackers are the ones really contributing to that rural economy, and the migrants, do they just go out as doctors and run a cafe, the petrol station for a little while, but seek ways in general to move back to the city as soon as possible?
0: Well, backpackers sometimes are required to stay in the regions because of the 88-day rule, if they want to remain for second and third year. But things like nurses and doctors, they may be part of state and territorial migration agreements where they are basically placed at a hospital in the regions. So then they're sponsored. Their sponsor would be, for instance, New South Wales Health, and they'd have to remain there for the length of the visa, but then they might transition onto another visa where that's no longer tied to the region. So that's where it's hard to retain people unless, as I've said, they form a relationship or they have children there. And it seems that children like to stay where they're born.
1: Yeah.
0: So children of migrants have quite a lot of say in retention in regional migration.
1: They do. And I noticed, because I'm from a migrant family, and the parents sometimes think, oh, we'll move to the Western world for 5-10 years, then we'll go home. But the kids have accents like mine. They grow up with friends from the local plant, and they don't want to go home. They've got a life here. So that's a real point of pain, I think, for the parents sometimes, 10 years into their migration experience. So. Yeah, it's an interesting life, but
0: it's good for the immigration outcomes, though.
1: Yeah, it does help with that because we force them to stay.
0: They're helping out those kids.
1: Yeah, we say we love Dream World and we love Sea World and let's stay. So yeah, we do put that pressure onto our parents. But the other aspect we haven't talked about this yet is Australia's asylum seeker visas to do with asylum. Can you tell us what we're doing at the moment and how you rate our current approach?
0: So we take, in my view, a fairly modest number of refugees a year, about 20,000. As you know, government tried to cut that a few weeks ago and there was pushback from the left of the party and that policy was not implemented. It had been an increase post-Ukraine refugee crisis and basically it's been retained. We mainly take people offshore from refugee camps rather than border arrivals. That's a big difference to other countries. It's about 10% of our permanent migration program and about 6.8% of our non-net overseas migration. So it's fairly modest compared to other countries. And I think that's important to emphasise. When people think about the migration program, often they think it's focused on refugees. It's not. It's an important part of the program, but it remains quite small.
1: Is there anything you're hearing in the current debate between politicians that you think is just getting it wrong and you would like to clarify?
0: I mean, often things are not correct. For instance, the way that net overseas migration is measured, the point I just made about the refugees, there's a lot of sort of conjecture, and that's why I think it's really good you're doing shows like this where you just go through the facts and figures.
1: I think, yeah, because it can take the heat out of this conversation.

0: Foundation. If you've just joined, Anna Boucher is a senior lecturer in public policy and political science at Sydney University, trying to take us through the facts of migration. There are a few more topics to get through. So, Anna, are you okay to stick with us for a few minutes after the news?
1: Sure.
0: Okay, so we'll keep going with that conversation. Just before we get there, there's about a minute to go till the news. If people would like to find out more, is there any resources they can get objective information about migration issues, research papers or essays? Where do we get the bare facts?
1: You can go to, I mean, the Department of Home Affairs has lots of fact sheets. That would probably be a good place to start.
0: Okay.
1: Yeah.
0: All right. I've had a text that's come in to say, good morning, Ashwin. My support person, Clarice, is a person who has migrated from Kenya and she's studying nursing and is a permanent resident. Yeah, that's probably one of the sectors where this will be most noticeable, won't it? Nursing, hospitals, hospitality, farm work. So there's a few different areas we will cover when it comes to migration. If you'd like to talk about this issue, you can text me on 0437 774 774. Or you can call in on 1300 800 222. John says, I used to work in migration policy in Victoria. Each skilled migrant, properly targeted and employed, adds 0.75 to 0.9 additional jobs to the overall employment pool. We'll look at these kind of numbers and see if we can get to the bottom of it. So when it comes time to voting and interpreting the messages we hear from politicians, we'll have a bit more clarity at that stage. So stick around for that conversation. You are listening to ABC Radio Overnights. I'm Ashwin Sedka, and I'll be back with you in 5 minutes.
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6: Good morning, Tim Wharton with ABC News. The former Deputy Secretary of the Immigration Department, Abdul Rizvi, has backed the government's plan to detain and deport visa overstayers so long as it's done sensibly. There are currently nearly 80,000 people in the country illegally. The government says it will employ 100 new enforcement officers to remove them and turn hotels into detention facilities. Mr. Rizvi says that it's critical that compliance officers wear plain clothes, have warrants and are highly trained to avoid issues.
7: If this is done properly and carefully, well calibrated, I don't see it as bad policy. It is important that the visa system can be sensibly, carefully enforced.
6: Home Affairs Minister Tony Burke has linked his migration decisions around international students to the housing crisis. The government unveiled plans to bring down net overseas migration, which includes preventing international students from bringing their family members to Australia with them. There's exceptions for students from the Pacific region and ASEAN countries. Mr. Burke has told 7:30 it will help free up more housing.
8: One of the changes that we've made today is not to change the number of students, but to change whether they can bring family members with them. Think about this. If someone comes as a single, they can stay in student housing. If someone comes with their whole family, then they're out in the general housing market where we already have extraordinary shortfalls.
6: Iran's exiled former Crown Prince has accepted an invitation from the coalition to visit as debate grows over what role he could play in Iran's future. Kaveh Akbari reports.
9: Reza Pahlavi joined the virtual meeting today with 10 coalition MPs and senators, including opposition leader Angus Taylor. The son of Iran's last Shah has lived outside the country since 1978 and has increasingly positioned himself as a transitional figure if the Islamic Republic was to fall. He told the ABC he does not want to become Iran's long-term leader, describing himself instead as a bridge to democratic elections. But his standing remains contested, with some Iranians questioning his legitimacy and others warning that a post-regime power vacuum could risk replacing one authoritarian system with another. The coalition says the meeting was not an endorsement and is part of wider engagement with Iran's opposition.
6: More than 30 Australians remain missing nearly a month on from a deadly flash flood on the Nepal-Tibet border, with the number of those unaccounted for being drastically revised. Here's Southeast Asia correspondent Rachel Clayton.
3: That figure is at 587 on the Nepal side. It includes more than 30 Australians. China says there are 261 foreigners missing on their side, and we're not sure if there's any overlap with those figures. I think that just goes to show how difficult it is for both sides to continue communicating when it comes to the number of people that were right on that border. Which side were they on? Had they crossed? Had they been delayed? But that picture of the number of foreigners who are missing and the number of people or the number of bodies that are recovered is still going to take some time for that entire picture to be revealed, I think.
6: Canada's Prime Minister Mark Carney has rejected US President Donald Trump's criticism of his move to forge closer ties with the European Union, saying no one can dictate to Canadians about who they make agreements with. He's made the comments after addressing the European Parliament in Strasbourg, where he called for a broad strategic alliance with Europe. European Commission President Ursula von der Leyen says she wants to open the door to Canada becoming the EU's first associate member, drawing anger from Mr. Trump. Mr. Carney stressed Canada is seeking partnerships that reinforce its sovereignty.
10: I'm not proposing a third bloc in order to become a great power rival only with better manners. We do not seek power to dominate others.
6: Sport now. Cronulla fullback William Kennedy says the team's two losses to the Roosters this season won't be a factor in tomorrow night's NRL semi-final at Sydney Football Stadium. The winning team will face the Dolphins in a preliminary final in Brisbane. The Roosters are coming off a 7-point loss to Penrith, while the Sharks had a 10-point win over North Queensland. Kennedy says the Sharks aren't concerned about their record against the Roosters this season.
11: We've looked back on those couple games, and like you said, finals is a different kind of footy, and yeah, we want to take a lot of energy out of that and out of last week as well, and I think bring it into this weekend.
6: Sydney will be without veteran Harry Cunningham tonight for their home AFL preliminary final against Fremantle. Cunningham suffered a calf strain at training this week and will join injured captain Callum Mills and forward Joel Amati on the sidelines. Defender Lewis Melican comes in for Mills, while Justin McInerney will play his first game since round 13 after recovering from a significant hamstring injury. Fremantle are unchanged, with key defender Brennan Cox to play in Sunday's WAFL Grand Final for Peel Thunder instead. ABC News.
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0: Good morning. If you've just joined the program, we are talking about migration, really trying to get to the bottom of the facts, the numbers, the facts, before we make our decision on migration, before we vote, because it's a very charged conversation, especially online. It's being amplified. Very divisive subject. So we thought, let's bring in an expert who can talk about the numbers. That expert today is Anna Boucher, who is a senior lecturer in public policy and political science at Sydney University and a senior counsel advising at Fragerman Law Firm. Anna is joining us now. And also Dave, the mailman, has given us a call on the road. Hello, Dave.
12: Good morning, Ashwin and Anna. It's a lovely morning to be driving around the countryside.
0: Lovely morning. That's your job, isn't it? You're out delivering the mail. It sounds like a peaceful life you have there.
12: Oh, it is. You just get out here and enjoy the wildlife and everything else. It's quite good.
0: Very soothing. And what's on your mind today when it comes to migration?
12: Well, to my mind with migration is, unless you're a First Nations person, we're all immigrants, apart from me, because I come across as a convict. but when you think about it, the sugar industry was basically Italians. There's a lot of Chinese people come across here with the gold rush and all that sort of thing. And I've got a lot of friends that are immigrants, and I can't see why that is really the problem. The problem is that it's the cost of living at this stage of the game, where it's just, well, to me, it's out of reach. And unless you got the people here that's paying the taxes to prop up everything, it's we're going to go backwards, but it's not the immigrants that are at fault. It's everything else that's snowballed and caused the problem. And that's my mind anyway.
0: Anna, can I get your perspective on that, the connection between migration and cost of living?
1: Yeah, I think that's right. It's not primarily migrants who are contributing to inflation. It's a variety of factors. And migrants also face that increased cost of living. They're also paying for food

0: services and petrol and the like. That's not, you can't blame migrants for that.
1: Dave, thank you for calling in. It is complex, the economics around migration, because we've talked about how many people live in a particular house affecting house prices. It's not just migration, it's the economy is such a complicated beast. So it's nice to have someone to help unravel it. A couple of texts have come in about the connection between migration and climate and living sustainably on the land. Can you shine some light on that issue?
0: So maybe the perspective is that an increased population puts more pressure on the nation. Obviously, it's a fine balance because we also know that we need migrants to support the economy. I think a lot of the environmental issues are about climate change abatement, better use of the land that we have, better urban planning. Again, it's not necessarily migration that is the core challenge there. And we know that climate change is a global problem. Maybe it's afflicting Australia more than some other countries. Other countries are doing worse. But I would also say that we have an ethical obligation to support people who are heavily affected by climate change in our region.
1: When it comes to the other parties beyond the government, they're saying cut the numbers further, but train more locals so you won't need as many migrants. Do you have a perspective on whether that's a realistic option?
0: I think absolutely we need to work on training, especially in areas like the skilled trades, healthcare. There's no question that there's going to be increased demand in those areas. But it takes time to train people. I can say that as a university academic. Even, say, something like nursing, you're looking at a minimum of 3 years and then you've got to get registered. So even if we were to increase all our training today, we've still got a pipeline issue. And then there's also, with any occupation, a retention issue. That's especially a problem in skilled trades because they're arguably not paid well enough for their work. So government is doing... making policy in that area, but it's not going to happen overnight. And in the interim, we've got all those houses we need to build and hospitals we need to staff.
1: Is the ghost in this topic the birth rate? Because while the birth rate remains well below replacement level, the population will get older. And if you want workers, investors, customers, nurses, doctors, everything, they will have to come from a younger population. Is this just going to increase this issue until we get on top of the birth rate? If it can even be gotten on top of, migration will need to increase.
0: The birth rate is going down and it seems quite, that decline seems quite clear. Policies aren't making a massive impact on that. For instance, the Labor government has increased childcare support. Historically, that might have had an impact, but it doesn't appear to be having a big impact on fertility rates. And this is a problem in lots of countries. So women, once they have more financial agency, often they also make different kinds of choices around their fertility. And that is actually a big change, as women are working more in full employment in Australia than they have in the past. So I don't see that changing massively. I don't see us suddenly having 2.5 babies again. As a result, it's actually etching down towards a lot of people only having one baby or no babies. So as a result, what we need to look at is other ways to support those parts of the economy, labour markets such as care, because we're not going to get the kind of replacement rates that we used to.
1: No. Do you think robotics will have to play a part?
0: Probably, but that's completely outside my wheel.
1: No, I'm just thinking nursing homes filled with robots. It's certainly not as kind and warming and welcoming. But on the issue of birth rates, I've heard another Peter Zion talk about the cities. The cities deter birth rates because in the countryside, many children is an asset. In the city, many children is a cost. And so urbanisation also brings down the birth rate. Beyond women's empowerment, just city life seems to bring down the birth rate. So it seems inevitable. It just seems to be a feature of modernising a country that the birth rates will fall.
0: I mean, some countries have slightly higher birth rates than others, and others are woefully low, such as Japan. Whether that correlates with the degree of urbanisation, I don't know. But I get your point. It's definitely going to be easier to raise a kid where you've got more space.
1: Yes. Yeah, very much. Decentralisation sounds like it would be useful.
0: Yeah, and even things like childcare can be outrageously expensive in cities. So it can also be a cost thing with where you decide to have a child.
1: Bill has joined the conversation from Flemington. Hi, Bill.
2: Oh, yes, good morning. I was just going to talk about decentralisation, which they talked about when I was at school, and I'm 73. And, of course, it's never happened, you know. And Melbourne now, Ash and Anna, it's just got so big and so sprawled. It's just a nightmare. The traffic. I went to a funeral in Geelong the other day, and when you go on the train, Melbourne just keeps going and going and going, you know, the new suburbs. And as skilled labour, you know, the shortage of skilled labour is the result of suppose it's 20 or 30 years ago now, you know, they got rid of all the public utilities that trained people up, you know, like the railways and SEC, Border Works, all these things, all these places trained apprentices, and then they got all privatised and they cut everything, you know, and they stopped training people.
1: Anna, what's the role of that training when it comes to fixing this issue?
0: I mean, there's been a lot of discussion about improving the training system. That's interesting, but having that background is super interesting. It is my understanding that a lack of good apprenticeships is part of the problem, and also the wages that apprentices get are very low, which means there's very low completion rates. So all of this needs to be addressed to look at the pipeline of support of workers into those industries, absolutely.
1: Bill, thank you for calling in today. Anna, where do we go next as a country? We have, you know, there'll be an election around the corner. We'll be debating migration. What would you like to see happen next when it comes to our conversation?
0: I think the minister's press statement was good yesterday because it was quite calm. He was clear, but he was calm, and he didn't just focus on NOM. And I think that kind of conversation moving forward will be important. It's quite shocking to me that a country that is so multicultural has become so obsessed with this singular number. And I think looking more at the benefits of migration, having a clear vision for how we can make the cuts that we need to make, but also looking at the benefits will be important so that key groups do not feel ostracised during this process. That's going to be very important leading up to the election.
1: Yeah, and there's political points sometimes in that conversation. So hopefully we can keep a lid on it and have more voices like yours, just focusing on the facts. So I appreciate your time today.
0: No worries.
1: Anna Boucher there is a senior lecturer in public policy and political science at Sydney University, senior counsel too, advising at Fragerman Law Firm.
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1: I'd like to take you to a smaller story, maybe not a macro story, and that is the story of a violin maker working out of his workshop and the charm of a simple life. We'll get to that after this.

0: Happy birthday, Helen. Things of Stone and Wood. POC says, that guy, he's talking about Bill, is right about government privatisation of trade training. And students were told to aim for uni and not a dirty trade. So depressing. That's from POC. I think the tide is turning. Most young people now realise their jobs will be wiped out by AI, especially clerical jobs, processing jobs. It's the hands-on work that has the most future, doesn't it? At least until the robots take that as well. So yeah, the trades have a new kind of prestige, I think, in the economy, and not too soon as well. So yeah, that was an interesting chat for me on migration. So if you've got any thoughts about it, you can text 0437 774 774.
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0: Let us embrace the simple life. I was talking about ecological consciousness the other day, watching a video about a shaman kind of guy. He's not a shaman. You have to be initiated, but he takes people on retreats into the bush, and you just spend time in nature. And one of the things he was saying was, touch a tree. So I'll try that this weekend. Tomorrow I go to the Botanic Gardens and I will touch a tree, you know, for a few minutes, just sit there peacefully, see what happens. So I'm trying to become more ecologically conscious. I think the world needs it. A couple of you raised the point of climate change and living sustainably. More of us need to get into that eco-conscious life. We can still have jobs. We can still do trades, but touch more trees. That's what I'm going for. Okay, join the conversation if you like. But in the meantime, I'd like to tell you the story of violin maker Richard Hall, who was most at home in his workshop, which is like a really warm space. It's got glue, there's wood shavings, there's planes of all sizes, there's stringed instruments in various stages of readiness. But salted throughout his life is this love of music and guitars. He first learned how to build guitars fresh out of school, age 19. Madeline Stuckberry went to take a look and listen to his latest creation.
2: Richard Hall never feels more at home than when he's working or playing in his workshop. He learned to make guitars when he was just 19, then fell into a career teaching woodwork at high school.
3: Violins were always something I was interested in. I didn't understand it, but there's something magical about someone playing a violin well. And my son started playing violin when he was 7, and that was good because we could just find a fairly cheap instrument. Pretty soon his abilities outran our ability as parents to buy a good instrument.

0: He opened a shop in South Gippsland to sell his guitars. But when local fiddler Ellen Hubble walked through the door, she asked him to make her a violin.
1: So we met Richard in the shop on the night of the opening in December, and I had been looking for over a couple of years. I thought I'd really love to get an Australian-made violin, and I thought I was probably going to have to go around interstate. We got busy, we built a house, so I didn't sort of, I put it on the back burner. So when I found Richard here in the shop and found out that he makes violins, I said to David, my husband, when I got home, I thought, oh, I'll have to commission one from him.
0: Richard spent months handcrafting a bespoke violin out of Australian hardwood, getting his son Tony, now a member of a chamber orchestra in Finland, to test it out.

0: incredibly personal experience. It sort of feels like a once-in-a-lifetime experience because these instruments are permanent and they're handed down through generations. The fact that people can come in here to a live, living music shop that's privately, personally owned, has a really lovely ambience about it. The musicians come in here. The fact that Richard's son and partner come from Finland to visit, like it's an amazing, unique place to be.
1: It was time to hand it over to its new owner.
2: Right. Just mow it across the screen. Don't try and do too much at the moment. Just get the feel for it because you've never played it before, so.
1: Gippsland's hills are alive with the sound of music. Madeline Stutchberry, ABC News.
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3: We have been talking migration, trying to get to the bottom of the issue, and one point I'd raised is, what about robotics and AI? Will that do more of the work as populations get older? Lou writes, hi Ashwin, the thing is with robotics and so-called AI, how can an economic model that relies on consumption of goods and services work if the product relies on mass consumption but destroys the consumers? If nobody can work, how can they buy any products or services? It's bound to fail. Good question. I just think this is the most unusual moment in history where we have more older people than younger people. That will continue. We have been put out of work by robots and AI. We've just never seen anything like this where labour is becoming less and less important. It's being done by robotics. We've just never been in this situation. What a challenge for our politicians and us to handle using 20th century institutions and 20th century laws to solve a crisis like this. Very difficult situation that we've found ourselves in. I wish us all the best. Wouldn't wish this on any other generation. So we'll see how we go. But we'll keep having the conversation about this topic as the days, the weeks progress. In the meantime, during the quiz, I'd raised the idea of the unusual things your parents used to heal you as a child. So for me, it was garlic crushed into milk. Awful, awful as it sounds, but Mum would give that to us every time a fever turned up. So I was wondering if there's anything you were hit with to cure you from whatever ailment you had growing up. Tracy Strong is an ABC broadcaster and in Hobart to join us for this conversation. Hello, Tracy.
5: Good morning.
3: You were in bed for a week. What happened to you?
5: Well, the illness stick has hit our family. So we had me go down for a week it was just this weird virus. I'm not sure if it was the flu or not. I never actually got tested, but started with a scratchy throat and then total body tiredness and then into bed.

0: yeah, just a really bad sore throat, bit of a cough. But I was down for a week, like out. And then I got better. I thought, that's good, that's good. And then Pete went down, my husband. Mm. So he was gone. He was out for a week. And then my eldest son went down.
1: Oh, God. It's strange how you're taking turns, but it seems more convenient to take turns, doesn't it?
0: It was so much more convenient. If Pete and I both had gone down, no one would have gone anywhere or eaten anything. Yeah. So, yeah, it was quite bad. And I just think it's that time of year where people are getting sick. And then after all of that, just on Sunday, I had a fall. Or did I just fall over? I think it depends on my age.
1: Yes.
0: And my age is nearly 50. So I don't know. I think I'm on the precipice of having had a fall and twisted my ankle quite badly, and I've been hobbling around for a few days. So I thought, what are your traditional remedies that you use when, A, you start to feel sick or to ward off the germs or if you have an injury like I have?
1: Yeah, why don't you join us for this conversation if you've been hit with a traditional remedy by your parents? We had a lot of them suggested during the quiz, 0437 774 774. Stu, while you're there, could you see if you can bring back some of the quiz remedies? See if you can bring them back. But in the meantime, if you've got your own, or you can call me on 1300 800 222. Tracy, what kind of herbal remedies have you experienced before?
0: Well, I want to come back to what you just said before because I've never heard of yours. We in my family, it wasn't particularly traditional, but I think my mum started getting into what do you call them, you know, things like rescue remedy, which was a few drops of, I think it was St. John's wort under the tongue if we were feeling stressed during exams, when we were going through exams in high school.
1: Did that work? Did that taste good and did it work?
0: Well, no, it didn't taste good. And St. John's wort is like, it's people use it as an antidepressant. So when I looked up rescue remedy in the lead up to this, I was like, oh, okay. Mum was really peddling the natural alternative to drugs. That was one thing she did. My father-in-law, so my husband's dad, who's only recently passed away, he used this remedy for everything, and it may have just been an excuse to have alcohol in his life. If he was feeling a little bit unwell, so he's about, you know, he's got a bit of a cold or something, he would have what he called black and tan, which was half stout and half lager in a beer.
1: Okay.
0: In a beer glass, yeah.
1: That's a very bold recipe and maybe nicer than some of the others, better than garlic milk, I think, if you had to choose.
0: Yes, tell me about garlic milk.
1: It was just the slightest hint. I think Indians just, Carolans maybe love garlic and ginger. It's so such a prominent part of curries. So maybe she just thought, maybe if I crush it in some milk, it'll be useful as well. Not sure if it ever did anything good for us. So, yeah, let's have – we've had a couple of people call and Stu's taking those calls. So see if some people have those suggestions as well. On the St. John's wort, did you actually feel happier? Were you at your most happy when you were taking St. John's wort?
0: No, because I think the reason the rescue remedy was part of our lives was because I'd get stressed during difficult periods at school. So if you're preparing for like year 12 exams, for example, that's when I remember it coming out. Yeah. So I don't particularly remember being happy, but maybe it worked. I don't know. I passed. So that's good news.
1: It did all right. Now, was there a special grandma's remedy in your family?
0: I don't know. My grandma wasn't into all the garlics and the herbs. You know what her traditional remedy was? Just to feed you. So you feed your family. And so if you ever were unwell, she would just make cake and biscuits, Kiss biscuits. Oh, yum. All the yummy stuff, and she would just feed us. And that's it.
1: I suppose what she would do. That's a mental health benefit as well, grandma's cake.
0: Oh, well, look, if you were sick, you knew you got the day off at grandma's.
1: Yeah.
0: So it wasn't always a bad thing.
1: Liz says any kind of lung congestion meant a large bowl of steaming water over my head and breathing in the steam and my head covered with a towel. I have tried that, but sometimes the steam's too hot, isn't it? You have to be careful.
0: Yeah. Well, we used to do when the kids would get really bad coughs or croupy kind of coughs, you would have a shower with the hot water.

0: and the steam, and just hold them in the shower with you just to get that steam happening and help them with their breathing. They were little babies.
1: That's a bit fun. POC says, Mum would rub our chest with Vicks. Did you get that?
0: Vicks. Yes, and Vicks on the feet as well.
1: Oh, yes, yeah.
0: Vicks on the feet with socks.
1: Someone mentioned that during the quiz. I've never heard that. Isn't that uncomfortable to sleep in wet socks?
0: Well, the socks wouldn't be wet. The Vicks would sort of absorb into your feet, but I don't know why you'd put the socks on. I guess, A, to stop you getting it all over your sheets, and maybe just the warmth helps to absorb it. Yeah.
1: Shane from Newport says, for minor hip arthritis, try a small pillow between the knees when sleeping.
0: Ah, that's a good one.
1: I like it.
0: I could use that one.
1: Yeah, that's a good. You could strap it to your legs, couldn't you? The pillow, just sleep all night through it.
0: I've seen that on the internet. Actually, they actually make a product like that now. Particularly if you've got like lower back hip pain.
1: Yeah.
0: I think that's perfect.
1: Very good. Cole has joined us from Caloundra. Hello, Cole.
2: Yeah, g'day. How are you?
1: Good. What did you get hit with by your parents?
2: Oh, when I was a kid, because, you know, you used to climb trees and fences and everything, and forever getting splinters.
1: Yeah.
2: Just use a soap and sugar poultice. So you just scrape a bit of soap and put a bit of sugar on it, put it on a rag or a bandage or whatever, put it on your skin where the splinter was, and there were some splinters. The soap softened the skin and the sugar drew out the piece of splinter.
1: I never heard that. I was wondering how the sugar was pulling it out. It must be some chemistry that's beyond
2: me. No, the sugar, yeah. Well, it wouldn't take that much because your skin, the soap softened your skin. You keep it on for a day, even overnight, and be nearly out the next day, you could pull it out. Yeah.
1: Cole, that's so good because Mum used to chase me around the house with the nail clipper to pull around splinters.
0: Yeah,
1: that was traumatic. I'd love a good poultice.
0: Yes.
2: Good on you.
0: Love that. I've never heard that one. Cole. Good one, Cole. Thank you.
1: Have you ever poulticed, Tracy? It's quite an 1800s
0: treatment. I love that because my kids, I've got two boys, there's all often, you know, cuts and bruises and splinters and things that they get into. So soap and sugar, and then cover it with a bandage. That sounds perfect.
1: And you feel traditional, don't you, doing a poultice therapy? You just feel like you're old school, bringing a bit of the past back. It's a heritage treatment.
0: I feel like a real parent, not using any of this modern-day stuff. I have knowledge and I'm going to apply it to my child. Also, whether it's good or bad, and that was the other thing I wondered if people had had tips stories about things that people in your family swore by but probably did absolutely nothing, you know.
1: Yes, I'm sure there's lots of that when it comes to herbal treatments. Paul had just dropped out. He was about to tell us about cod liver oil. Did you ever get hit with that?
0: Oh, no. Did you?
1: I don't think so. Fish oil tablets I've tried, but never the actual liquid by itself.
0: Oh, and what would you take it for? Maybe for an upset stomach?
1: I actually don't.
0: Or to make you to vomit.
1: Maybe. Mm. I think I like the look of it. I think they were amber-coloured at the time.
0: I know what it is.
1: Yeah. I just loved eating amber. It just looked like a good idea. It's interesting. When we would go back to India, they would have a lot of herbal treatments. So they would think you could build your body up by just having a spoonful of herbal remedy once a day, have a spoon of herbs, Ayurvedic herbs, and you become strong and muscular. There was no science behind it. But my uncle would say, it's scientific. And that was it.
0: Really?
1: Then you had to accept that. It's been proven.
0: You just have to accept. Yeah,
1: he had his phrase. So. Yeah. Are your kids in that bodybuilding age where they just want to be muscular?
0: Not yet. Although my oldest is asking me, Mum, could I join the gym? He's 14.
1: Yeah.
0: So, and I've said, we'll get around to it. I haven't got around to it. Good parent of mine, that I am.
1: He's got time. He's got time. Just 14. Yeah. Paul has actually joined us. Hello, Paul.
3: Hello. Come back again. Yeah, it was a jar, like a tin, and it was written on a molten cod liver oil for health, strong for babies.
1: For strong babies? Was it about muscular strength? Sorry, Paul? No, we might have lost Paul. Sorry, I think your line is a little bit funny tonight, so I'll just put you back on hold, have a chat to Stu, but it didn't sound good, did it?

0: everybody out there in La La Land. My mother in the 50s, when I was a little child, my mother was called the splinter doctor, and all the kids used to come down because my mother used to be really right on with the splinters. Yeah. And she, when I was listening to the gentleman before about the poultice with sugar, well, No, I've never heard of that one before, but Mum used to make a poultice, and the kids all loved this poultice business. You know, it was a new word too. Yeah. And Mum would make a poultice around their finger where the splinter was with vinegar and salt, and that would draw out the splinter. And then she said, now, don't you take that off, because she said that will be, and the kids would be walking around with their fingers stuck up in the ears.
1: And vinegar and salt, would that hurt though,
0: mums,
1: Helen?
0: Our mums knew it all.
1: Yeah, that's right.
0: Helen, so that's the splinter. She was the splinter doctor in our street, and Nil.
2: And so this actually worked, because I've never seen a splinter be pulled out. Does this actually work?
0: Oh, absolutely, because it softens the skin as well, I suppose, as the sugar does. I don't know about sugar, because I don't eat sugar. I avoid it like I can.
2: Yeah.
0: But, you know, I think it's the salt. They always say that vinegar and salt is what it's all about, and that's a real old-fashioned medicine.
2: Yeah.
0: And honey too, because the Aborigines always had honey as their medications way back when.
2: I'm sure there's an antibiotic quality as well to honey.
0: Yes, absolutely. Fixes everything. Yes, Trace, fixes everything.
2: Thanks for calling in, Helen.
0: Thanks. Bye.
2: This Tracy has redone my view of poultices, because I always thought they were filled with herbs and quite complex concoctions that you need a naturopath degree to do, but you can just stick some vinegar in them and they'll do a good job for you.
1: We need to just go back to the old days, don't we? Just a bit of salt and vinegar, chuck it on there. I reckon that would hurt.
2: Yeah.
1: My goodness.
2: I think so. I would just leave the splinter and hope for the best. Hopefully one day it would come out.
1: I think the soap and the sugar would be easier on the kids.
2: Yeah, the vinegar smell is interesting. Casey from Angaston says, hot lemon and a honey drink as soon as you start getting a cold. Cod liver oil equals omega-3. Okay, so that's the benefit.
1: Yeah, that's the benefit, but when do you take it? Yeah. Just every day kind of thing. You know how some people now these days have, what's it called, apple cider vinegar in water.
2: Yes.
1: Every morning, and it's supposed to be good for your insides. Maybe that was what it was like, the cod liver oil, something you just have every day to keep you well.
2: To flush you out. It does feel like a flushing. People would have thought that it flushed anyway. I'm not sure of the science behind it. But Nanny Sherl, I love that name. Nanny Sherl writes, hello, Ashwin. My late mother would use Swedish bitters as a pick-me-up. In later years, in desperation, I bought some, only to realise it is 40% proof alcohol. And it did work.
1: That's the sort of pick-me-up that I like. Yeah. That's fantastic. A little bit of Swedish bitters. Oh, I'm not feeling very well. I need some Swedish bitters. The children are being very noisy today. I think I need some Swedish bitters. Goodness me, I'm a little bit tired. I need some Swedish bitters.
2: That is a very Australian thing, isn't it? That the children annoy you and then you have a glass of wine after work. And has that been a part of your household?
1: Oh, Ashwin, you know, I don't want to give away all my terrible, dirty secrets. But, yes, look, I have to say it has been, particularly during COVID.
2: Yeah.
1: Because I was living in Victoria at that time, and I might have developed a little bit of a daily habit when I was having to homeschool and work and look after two children. One was just not even in kinder.
2: Oh, gosh.
1: And the other one learning it, I think it was in grade 3 or 4. Yeah, so that was tricky time. So wine was, I guess, a home remedy for me at that point.
2: I can imagine, because you must have been learning about trigonometry in the ancient Egyptians. That's a lot to take in.
1: How they teach maths now, even in grade 3 or 4, is so different to what we did. So, yes, it was big. Yeah. It was big.
2: We've all got our own little remedies. Good morning, says Ken. I make a tonic with fresh garlic, ginger, chili, turmeric and horseradish, soaked in apple cider vinegar. It will kill everything, and once you get used to it, it doesn't taste too bad. So do you think you can get used to these remedies, Tracy, if you put your time in?
1: Well, people do, don't they? I mean, how could you just have vinegar in water or vinegar every day like that and just take it? I think It's my

0: mind over matter for many of these things, isn't it? And also, if you believe in it,
1: yeah,
0: it makes it easier to take.
1: Yeah, very much. And I have to say, none of us are doctors here, I believe. These are just remedies coming from the ether into your into the inbox.
0: That's right. Do not rely on any of this for your own health and well-being.
1: No, but we all got put through them. I got put through garlic milk.
0: Garlic and milk. I just can't believe that one.
1: No. Jay says, pregnant women in Scotland take cod liver oil and orange juice. There is a song about it. That's not bad. I wonder what the song is.
0: The orange juice would be to give it some flavour, I guess.
1: Yes.
0: And orange juice is actually used, I know, listen to me, Dr. Tracy coming on. Yeah. Again, please seek your own medical advice. But orange juice is good to take with some, herbs and things because it helps them to activate in the body. Orange juice is something like, I'm just trying to think, like if you have iron, need to have iron tablets or you need to increase your iron, if you have it with orange juice, it helps it to absorb. So orange juice is quite, or, you know, oranges, I guess, is good in that way.
1: And I've just found the song. It's called Cod Liver Oil and the Orange Juice. They've kept it quite literal. It's a Scottish folk song written by Ron Clark and Carl McDougall back from 1966. Sounds like an advertising jingle, but how do you rhyme with orange juice?
0: Yeah, that's right. You might have to have a little listen to it when you're playing a different song, see if it's worth putting on.
1: Yeah. Stuart, Unfixed You's on the phone with Dave the mailman. Can you, just one second.
0: Yeah.
1: Can you please look up, Stuart, this song, Cod Liver Oil and the Orange Juice? We'll see if we can find it because that sounds like a potential hit that we need to bring into our lives. In the meantime, Dave has joined us from on the road. Hi, Dave.
2: Yeah, I'm back again, Ashlyn and Tracy, with the couple of remedies. I've got if you've got a wart on your hand or something like that, we used to put molasses on it. We were on a dairy farm.
1: Yeah.
2: And the molasses is just, I don't really know what it did, but it got rid of the warts.
1: Did it attract flies?
2: You'd put the molasses on, you'd put a Band-Aid over the top of it, so then take it off a day later and your warts are gone.
1: Warts are gone.
2: Yep.
1: That's effective.
2: And with you, as Phil was saying, with your Vegemite for mouth ulcers,
1: yeah.
2: Yes, I can recommend that. But what I normally do is mix it. You'd put a teaspoon of Vegemite and some water and use it as a mouthwash type of thing and swill it around, and that works, no worries at all.
1: I like, so how long do you have to keep it in your mouth for when you're swilling it around?
2: Just swirl it around, and well, I have Vegemite all the time, so I drink it. But
1: yeah.
2: I have Vegemite and honey on toast about every weekend.
0: Yeah. Oh my God, you don't, David. So hang on a second. Vegemite and honey together? No.
2: Yes, yes, yes. You want to try it?
0: Gross.
2: You will. Give it a go.
0: I mean, I understand Vegemite and cheese, but the sweet oh no, that's not okay.
2: It is.
1: I feel like I've been caught between two hardcore Australian perspectives as to
0: how
1: you can treat Vegemite.
0: The other one, Dave, though, with the just moving on, just talking about mouth ulcers.
1: Yeah.
0: We always just used to put salt in water and
1: yeah.
0: So it's the same sort of thing, I guess. The Vegemite's quite salty.
2: Ah. Yeah, yep.
1: That makes sense.
0: And shouldn't be eaten with honey. Sorry.
2: You got to give it a go. Don't knock it till you try it.
1: Thank you, Dave.
0: See ya.
1: Tracy, I think the problem with Dave's molasses on the wart solution is if I was a child, I would be licking that molasses. It's such a delicious ingredient, isn't it?
0: Yeah, where do you get molasses, though? From the shops? I suppose you can.
1: I think from the 1850s.
0: Yeah, that's right.
1: You have to go back there.
0: Or if you live in Bundaberg, you'd be able to get it. They have a lot of it with the sugarcane industry
1: there.
0: Oh,
1: yes, yes.
0: You can just pop down to the local distillery. But, yeah, molasses, yeah, yum.
1: Yeah, very good. Oh, we've had a challenge. Johnny Chicken Tooth says, to rhyme with orange juice, one might consider lozenges. sort of.
0: Lozenges and orange juice.
1: I like that. Oh, he's got a lyric. She offered me some orange juice. I tried the lozenges. Mark from Risdon Vale says, I have Leatherwood honey in my Earl Grey tea every day. Honey has so many benefits, man. It does. In fact, it's quite hard for honey to go off, right? You can just leave it in your cupboard for quite some time, I think. It's
0: resilient. There's been a lot of research done on the Manuka honey from New Zealand,
1: yes.
0: And it's been used for, you know, wounds and things like that. So, yeah, interesting.
1: Yeah.
0: Again, please do not listen to me because I don't know what I'm talking about.
1: No.
0: Do not go and use honey on anything. It's just part of a fun discussion.
1: It's a fun discussion. And here's another fun discussion. My wife took cod liver oil to bring on labour with our first child. Seemed to work, but she didn't do it with our second. So, again, the science breaks down with the second child.
0: That's right. The second one, you're just happy to wait.
1: Oh, here's one for you, Tracy. Linda says you have to try Vegemite and honey. It's actually good. What was offending you so much about that combination?
0: Ashwin, do you eat Vegemite? Let's firstly start there.
1: I was raised in a non-Vegemite country called New Zealand, so it was fun for me to listen to two hardcore Australian Vegemite consumers debate what the rules are for it, but no, not so much.
0: Well, do you eat anything like it, like one of those other pastes, like from the UK or anything like that?
1: Nothing salty. Mango pickle on bread, which is not the same, no.
0: Okay. So Vegemite is very salty, and I guess I just never, ever considered having it. I'd have it with cheese. Yeah. I could have it with savoury things.
1: Yeah.
0: Like I know some people put Vegemite on toast and then we'll pop an egg on top, you know, like the savoury stuff.
1: Yes.
0: I think I'm going to have to try Vegemite and honey.
1: I think so. I think you felt the same way as I did when people tried to get me to try chilli chocolate.
0: Oh, chili chocolate. I like chili chocolate.
1: Like
0: it doesn't sound like it's going to work, but it does.
1: Okay. All right.
0: So maybe Vegemite and honey will work for me.
1: It's possible. Give it a chance. Mm. Paul from Beanley.
0: I'll report back.
1: Yeah, give us next time we talk. Paul from Beanley says, in Scotland, 48 years ago, new mothers were given a bottle of stout a day if they were breastfeeding. Only nursing mothers, bottle feeders got nothing. There's punishment. Okay. Right.
0: Oh, that's awful. They say like a Guinness a day, right? Like
1: yes,
0: the stout.
1: Yeah.
0: It's got some good qualities in there.
1: Yeah, very much. Robin, actually speaking of the UK in general, Robin has called us from over there. Hello, Robin.
3: Good morning, Tracy. Right. I'm a bit of a one go back to basics. So basically we are made of some sodium, some potassium, a lot of H2O and a few mixed others. So water's very good for us, a little bit of salt. But what I learned many years ago, Ashwin, from the programme you are hosting now, with your previous person, Mr. Rod Quinn, and the gentleman who came and gave science advice, was swap your salt for the low salt. Because the extra potassium, more potassium than sodium actually helps your body because sodium is a very sort of intolerant thing in the body. And basically go back to simple things. Some vegetables, nice bit of protein, and stay off the sugar. I'm a sugar addict, but when I can stay off the sugar, it helps me, helps my brain, and helps my sort of day.
1: Yeah, there's very little benefit for sugar, but like you say, salt has a place within our life. So,
3: well,
1: Robin, no.
3: Sugar is absolutely great when you need energy.
1: Oh, yes. Yeah, that's true. But no cod liver oil for you, no extra herbs and supplements in your life?
3: Did it like that, but really everyone looks for the magic bullet. And magic bullet's called water, staying upright and staying moving.
1: Yeah. Robin.
0: So true,
1: sorry, you go, Tracy.
0: Paul. Thank you. I appreciate
3: You're
0: that.
3: Welcome.
0: That's bringing us all back to
3: Age
0: earth.
3: Advice from a man.
1: Robin, before you go, though.
3: Yes.
1: What do you think about Vegemite and honey?
3: Well, you see, I'm British. We had Marmite created from the brewing industry, which is the yeast. By the way, that is why stout is used, because it's the iron which need for replacing blood in women when they're giving birth.
1: Yeah.
3: Basically, I don't mind Marmite, but what I was introduced to was Guinness, which is another sort of stout porter, with a little bit of blackcurrant juice in, blackcurrant cordial. And the other thing to really try is cheese, especially hard cheese, with something like orange marmalade, because it's the citrus and the sweetness that goes well with the saltiness of the cheese.
1: Oh, that's a good combination. Actually, and before you go, Robin, we had someone call to talk about Worcestershire sauce, one of your home country sauces, and its benefits for, I think the treatment was a cold or flu. Is that common over in the UK to give people Worcestershire sauce?
3: incredibly common. I introduced a previous boyfriend who was from Trinidad and Tobago, because he'd never come across it. Now he's normal the time. But the one that you look for is Henderson's relish, which doesn't have one of the ingredients. It comes from Yorkshire Rye. And by the way, Ashwin, there was a very good advert for a sweet in the 80s. It went, "There is a juice loose about the house." Done in a Scottish accent. Juice loose hoose. And you've got your rhyme.
1: Oh, that's beautiful. I like it. All right. Thank you for calling in, Robin.
3: No problem. Take care.
1: Stuart, we're trying to find that song as well, the cod liver oil song to bring to you. Stuart said he's looking for it. I think the system crashed. Too many disgusting references in one song. Perhaps the system has crashed. Angela says, Vegemite and honey produces an umami sensation. You should definitely give it a go. Did you know you're missing umami, Tracy?
0: Umami. All right. Okay, I'll do it. All right, everyone. I'm convinced. I'll give it a crack. I'll do it this morning, actually.
1: Okay, yeah.
0: And I'll text you and let you know how I went, and you can report back tomorrow morning.
1: Yep. Okay, I love these science experiments. I'm putting all the regulars through. Mace has written to say, strawberries dipped in balsamic vinegar taste great and different. Now, I tried a gazpacho yesterday. I'd never made a gazpacho, but it was strawberries and tomato. So you think, they don't belong together, but you get the sweetness of the strawberry, the sourness of the tomato. It's actually not bad.
0: I think our next chat that we have needs to be food combos that shouldn't work but do work.
1: Have you got a recent example of that?
0: Me? Oh, no, I don't cook. My husband cooks. Oh, you know what we had last night, just going off on another tangent? We had sardines for dinner, a sardines with beans and like a bean casserole that actually came up as a recipe when I was doing some filling and presenting on ABC Hobart. And we talked about sardines because sardines are a thing apparently at the moment, because I guess they're a cheaper way to get all the benefits of seafood into your life. We had that. It was left of centre, but tasty. I like that.
1: I like that. And also, sardines are an oily fish. So like salmon, they're oily, but they feel like a low-budget salmon. You can bring the oil into your life, but not break the bank.
0: Mm, exactly. So that's another one too we could do one day, is about the best way to – the cheap food options for budgeting when you're cooking.
1: Yes, very much. Louise says turmeric and ginger in porridge. I can't accept that. That is a savoury combination in what should be tasting like strawberry and yogurt in the morning.
0: Ah, okay, there you go. It's about those combos. Because you would have had a lot of turmeric and ginger, wouldn't you, in your lifetime, and would it have been in more savoury dishes?
1: Always in a curry or in a dal, never in porridge. Porridge was a delight. That's meant to add some sweetness to your life.
0: So some sugar with that one.
1: Yeah, very much some sugar. Now, I've actually got this song, which is called Cod Liver Oil and the Orange Juice. I won't play the full gamut, but let's just hear a minute or two of it.

0: Tracy, that's a potential Eurovision winner, isn't it, for Australia?
1: It sounds like it's from, like, Scotland, yeah?
0: I think so. Very much so, yeah.
1: I don't think we can claim it.
0: No, true. We'll give it away. Maybe we could do it in an Aussie accent, make it our own. Tracy, I'll have to let you go. Any highlights for what you've got coming up next?
1: No, but I've got some good ideas from this. First of all, I'm going to go try Vegemite and honey, and then I think we'll be talking combos next time.
0: Combos next time. We'll catch you then.
1: See ya.
0: Tracy Strong is an ABC broadcaster. And that's one last moment of cod liver oil and the orange juice. I'm Ashwin Sedke. You've been listening to ABC Radio Overnights. We continue after the news with finance and across to New Zealand, coming up in 5 minutes.
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6: Good morning, Tim Wharton with ABC News. Former Deputy Secretary of the Immigration Department, Abdul Rizvi, says its critical Border Force agents are not involved in Labor's plan to detain and deport visa overstayers. The government says it will employ 100 new enforcement officers to remove nearly 80,000 people who are in Australia illegally as part of its new migration plan. Rights groups say the policy amounts to a Trump-style ICE program. Mr. Rizvi, who presided over migrant removals in the past, says important compliance officers wear plain clothes, have warrants and are highly trained.
7: I'm hopeful these extra staff will not be Border Force. We don't want people with black uniforms and guns going around looking scary. That's not the way immigration compliance should work.
6: A major industry group representing the tourism sector has called the federal government's cuts to backpacker working holiday visas a slap in the face. The government wants to the country's net overseas migration figure from its current 292,000 to 225,000 by 2028. As part of the shake-up, there will be cuts to the number of people allowed to remain on working holiday visas for more than 1 year. Tourism and Transport Forum Chief Executive Margie Osmond says it means tens of thousands of potential tourists and workers will be stripped from the sector, harming regional communities the most.
8: This will mean hundreds of millions of dollars that will not be spent here in Australia. It will also mean real problems for a whole range of regional communities around the country who rely upon these backpackers.
6: Families of those missing nearly a month on from Nepal's devastating flash flood are being warned it will take months for some bodies to be identified. South Asia correspondent Rachel Clayton has more.
9: Nepal is relying on specialists from China and India in particular to come and help with that identification process, but they have been warning families that it's going to take at least 3 months for that ID process from start to finish to be completed. And a lot of those families now are using or are going through symbolic funeral rites because they may not ever find out if their loved ones if their bodies had been recovered. A lot of the time, entire bodies aren't being recovered, it's body parts. So this is just it's not just a difficult and lengthy process. It's extremely difficult and heart-wrenching for those rescuers who are finding bodies and body parts to continue that process.
6: The President of the European Parliament has suggested Australia and New Zealand could follow Canada in becoming associate members of the European Union. Nick Parmeter has more.
10: This week, the EU has signalled its desire to make Canada its first ever associate member amidst turbulent relations with the US and President Donald Trump. An associate membership status does not yet exist, but could mean closer regulatory alignment, access to parts of the single market, and participation in some EU programs. European Parliament President Roberto Metsola has told the outlet Europe Today, Australia and New Zealand are other examples of relationships the bloc wants to deepen. She says in such times of uncertainty, having friends matters. DFAT has been contacted by the ABC for comment.
6: King Charles has urged senior leaders in the AI industry to make sure that the technology remains under control and in the service of people and the planet. The gathering in Scotland has been convened to discuss how AI can benefit society and comes as debate swirls around whether rapid advances will soon put it beyond the ability of humans to rein it in. Speaking to executives, including NVIDIA Chief Executive Jensen Huang, The King says AI's pace and substance are intriguing and deeply concerning in equal measure.
3: There seems urgency in adequately considering the existential dangers of such technologies falling into the wrong hands and being used in potentially catastrophic ways.
6: Sport now, Fremantle will be looking to make just its second AFL Grand Final when the Dockers face Sydney at the SCG tonight. Tom Wildey has the story.
5: It's been 13 years since the Dockers played on the last Saturday in September when they lost their only Grand Final appearance to Hawthorn in 2013. Justin Longmuir's side is one game away from being there again, but will have to get past the depleted Swans on their home ground. Sydney is without five players, suspended by the club, while captain Callum Mills and Harry Cunningham are out through injury. Fremantle has named an unchanged side from the one that beat Geelong last week. Tonight's preliminary final will be the Dockers' first game at the SCG in 2020.
6: Meanwhile, Brisbane will be without Noah Antsworth for tomorrow's AFL preliminary final with Hawthorn at the MCG. The Hawks have also named an unchanged lineup for what will be forward Dylan Moore's 150th AFL game. 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
0: Good morning. You know, sometimes there are grand moments in a nation's history. England invented the Industrial Revolution. America landed the first person on the moon. New Zealand has travelled underground on a train for the first time this week. And we will take you into the excitement that is hitting Auckland. I think it's just a couple of stations, but that is a marvel of engineering. So we'll take you into that and the more quirky stories that are happening around New Zealand. We'll cross over to some Australian news before then. But first of all, Kate Mead is just ready for that cross to see what is happening in Australia. But first, do we have finance today? Okay, so we have Mike Girardi, sorry about that, who is now ready for your conversation to tell us what is happening money-wise. Hello, Mike.
11: Hello, Ashwin. Whether you like it or not, you got me today.
0: I did, sorry. Just multiple things are happening at once. And we were talking about our favourite foods before, so a lot of information. But actually, on that topic, did your parents hit you with any strange cures or anything growing up if you got sick?
11: Any cures, like if I had gotten sick?
0: Yeah, like we had garlic milk in our house. Was there anything unusual in your house?
11: Oh, interesting. No, I don't. I don't recall anything strange. But you know what, Ashwin, it's been a few years, so
0: yeah. I don't know. You've left those memories behind. Why don't you take us into the markets then? What is happening in the world of money?
11: Well, the markets are doing quite well today. Major U.S. stock indices here in the States are strongly rebounding today after yesterday's Federal Reserve policy decision. The markets seem to like what the Federal Reserve Chairman said, and also we're getting a lift in prices from the retreat, a continuing retreat in oil prices. We've had a rally in U.S. Treasuries, and that's brought yields lower across the curve, relieving some pressure on rate-sensitive sectors like growth and technology names. We had some economic news today. We had the release of initial jobless claims for the week, and it dropped unexpectedly by 10,000 to 196,000 versus 207,000 expected by analysts. And that underscores persistent resilience and tightness in the U.S. labor market. And that's exactly what Fed Chair Kevin Warsh confirmed yesterday in his hawkish commentary before Congress. It's looking like we should expect policy to be restrictive, at least to combat inflation in the near term, because the economy is in such good shape here in the States. We had a higher European close, and the Dow Jones Industrial Average here at 3 o'clock is up 346 points to 51,806, or 0.7%. The broad market's doing much better. It's up 1.1%, the S&P, and the NASDAQ is up 1.6%. Crude oil is currently down 59 cents to $101.84 a barrel. Gold is up $3.60 to $43.91.50 the ounce, and silver's up 94 cents to $65.86. Copper's up 11.25 cents to 6.6215, and the Aussie's up 0.2 cents in our market to 71.08. And looking ahead, stocks down there are going to be doing better, up about 60 points at the opening. And that's it, Ashwin.
0: Mike, just before you go, I thought with the Houthis doing well in Yemen, the Red Sea might shut down and the strategic oil reserves might run out. I thought oil would be going up, but it's going down. Can you explain why oil is going down?
11: Well, I think oil's going down because they figure, I think the Saudi Arabia is expecting to get their pipeline back sooner rather than later. And again, everything that's happening in the Middle East, traders think is all going to be short term. Okay. So, you know, it's hard when you read the news every day.
0: Yes.
11: It's hard to think it's short term because it's another day and another problem. Mm. But that's the way traders are thinking.
0: Good news. Just before you go, one last thing. Can you ask Mike his opinions on AI, and is it the silent job killer? Massive question. But any quick thoughts on AI?
11: You know what? I go back to the days of Y2K. I go back to all these important milestones in the marketplace that happened in the last 25 years. And there were all worries about Y2K and worries about this, worries about that, worries about the price of oil going to 150. And you know what? It's never really taken away from the strength of the market. So I personally think it's going to create jobs. I personally think it's going to benefit society in ways we haven't even imagined yet.
0: Yeah.
11: And I think too many people are watching too many science fiction movies.
0: You're a voice of comfort, Mike, this morning. Thank you for that.
11: All right, Ashwin. You be well. I'll talk to you in a week.
0: And you too. That is Mike Girardi there, an independent financial advisor from New York.
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0: Kate Mead also joins you now, ABC reporter with the news from Australia. Good morning, Kate.
12: Good morning, Ashwin.
0: What's happening in our world over here?
12: Well, let's start first with the Invictus Spirit Awards. They are kicking off today. Now, this will be Prince Harry's first public event since he moved back to the UK. But it's not the games, it's the awards. And this is a celebration of individuals, organisations and communities who embody the resilience, service and unconquered spirit of the heart at an international level. So the exciting thing for us today is that we have an Australian that has been nominated for an award. His name is Doug Griffiths. He served for 36 years in the Royal Australian Navy. He's been diagnosed with a stage 5 rare incurable cancer, but despite this diagnosis and ongoing treatment, he has continued to use sport as part of his recovery. He's been competing and serving as co-captain for Team Invictus in Australia and at the Invictus Games in Vancouver. And he's raised over $21,900 for Invictus Australia while going through all his treatment and all his personal battles. He is a man that is not giving up. And the ABC will be talking to him and we'll be able to hear more about him throughout the day.
0: Great story. Nice positive story. I mean, some of the dark news that we hear. And also, I'm happy that Harry's still involved with the Invictus Games and to bring his profile to that sport.
12: Oh my gosh, after the royals are like releasing statements to say he's not a working royal, and then we had a country pull out and say, well, we're pulling out of the Invictus Games because we're standing with the king, and then the king has to turn around and say, no, no, no, don't do that. It's been quite a time since he's arrived back in the UK, but I think if we focus back on what made these Invictus Games important, which was, you know, a community of veterans being able to come together and compete and look after each other and be a part of something really special. That's at the core of what this is. So, you know, it's good that Harry can, you know, this is his baby. He's still a part of it. But if we can leave all the other drama out of it,
0: yes,
12: we can get on with celebrating people like our very own Doug.
0: Get on to the Doug story. You've also been talking about an ALS story this morning, Kate.
12: Yeah, so this is the story of Bronte and her mother, Bronwyn, and it's a story that's online. It's called Australia's Only Child with motor neuron disease. And I would say to people, when you listen to this, know that in the lead up to these interviews, I was able to catch up with Bronte's mother, Bronwyn, three times and have a chat to her about all the types of questions that we might have. And I FaceTimed Bronte as well to make sure that she was comfortable answering all those questions and that she had agency to say, no, I don't want to answer anything if I'm not comfortable. But Bronte is 14 years old and she has motor neuron disease. She was diagnosed when she was 9 years old via, you know, that was a time of COVID, so it was 2021. She was diagnosed via a Zoom meeting. Can you imagine that? A mum closes the laptop then and has to take in everything that that means with that diagnosis. But what makes Bronte's story so unique are a couple of things, and they are that the family reached out to the ABC for her story to be told, and that this is so rare. Motor neuron disease, or ASL in children, is so, so very rare that she is the only child in Australia with it. But there's only 4 cases that we are aware of in the world. And, you know, she is surrounded by so much love, Ashwin, and so much support. It's so beautiful. But Bronwyn is a single mum. You know, there is still help that they require. But it is, they were so generous. You know, they had me in their home, Ashwin. And so I say to people, you know, have a listen to it. It is online. It's called Australia's Only Child with MND. It will pull at your heart. It may make you cry, but know that they wanted this story out. They wanted us to know that motor neuron disease can affect children as well as adults, and that they are there and they don't want to be forgotten. They don't want to fall away from society and not be kind of known in terms of a carer's space and a medical space and what it takes to keep someone alive, you know, and happy and, you know, joyous throughout such difficult yeah. times.
0: Difficult story, but it also makes you put your own life into perspective when you hear some of the other challenges that other people have to face, doesn't it?
12: Oh, and I think it reminds us too that Bronte, 14 years old, her diagnosis is not who she is. Bronte loves English and she loves history and she's been a part of plays and musicals and, you know, can still get to school maybe twice a week to be with her friends. You know, it's that reminder too that behind a diagnosis like this is a human person that is full of life and has, you know, interests and joy and love in their life as well. So it is that reminder of, you know, don't just look at a person and go, oh, they're in a wheelchair. They are a human with, you know, so much of a story to tell other than that wheelchair.
0: Very good point, because no one wants to be reduced down to anything, let alone a medical condition. So well made, Kate. Thank you for your time this morning.
12: Thank you, Ashwin.
0: Kate Mead, the ABC reporter, joining you. And if you'd like to join our program and share your thoughts, you can text 0437 774 774. I'm Ashwin Segar with you here on Overnights. And around about this time, Angela Cumming joins you with the quirky stories of New Zealand. It's happened again. Kia ora, Angela.
13: Kia ora, Ashwin. How are you?
0: Well, this morning. We've had a bit of quirk this morning, actually. People were telling us the strange cures they had to treat their ailments with as a child. Did you get hit with anything unusual by your parents?
13: I did when I had, well, apart from things like, you know, vapor rub on the soles of your feet,
0: yes.
13: The one thing that my dear late father, may he rest in eternal glory, and I think this may perhaps comes from him being a Kiwi, when one took an earache, he would take a brown onion, peel it, halve it, and attempt to put half of a raw onion in your ear.
0: What?
13: And apparently that was to draw out the earache. Now, whether or not it worked, I can't quite remember. I doubt there was any sort of medical or scientific backing behind this.
0: I have a question then for you, Angela. Could you wear the half onions like earmuffs?
13: It must have been something like that.
0: Just walk
13: Maybe
0: around.
13: It was just that the smell of it was so terrible, you quickly forgot about the earache. Apparently it's an old New Zealand cure. Yeah. I don't know. So that's what I will blame it on. I am not telling you this, Ashwin, in any way for any of your wonderful listeners to now

0: attempt this because I suspect that it doesn't work. But then I remember decades and decades, like my uncle, so my father's brother, literally took that cure to the grave with him. He would be well into his 80s and he would still insist that when he had an earache that he would say to his wife, "Marry, get me an onion, get me an onion." And he swore till he left this earth that half a raw onion placed within the cavity, the external cavity of your ear, would be a cure for an earache.
1: I love it. It's quirky. I wonder if he's ever, you know, exhumed, there'll be an onion next to his head at some point.
0: Well, look, he lived a very long age, so, man, perhaps that was the onion, perhaps it was the homebrew that he liked to make in his garage, sort of pickled him and kept him alive for so long. But I will never forget that, the onion in the ear for the hero. Please don't try that at home, anyone.
1: This is not official medical advice. This is just the quirky things that happen to us as children.
0: Yes. Okay. And I think I grew up thinking it was completely normal. It wasn't until many years later that I realised that other people were not raised having had raw onions placed within their ears for earaches. So it took me a while to understand the wonders of things like paracetamol for those sorts of things.
1: Conventional cures. But that's where we're at the moment. Now, paracetamol is an example of modern technology. Auckland has also joined the modern age this week.
0: Very exciting week for us as a nation here in New Zealand, but in particular Auckland, the city of Sales Ashwin, has been dragged into the 20th century. I would say kicking and screaming, but they were very excited to join the modern era Auckland because, very exciting, Auckland finally has an underground railway, Ashwin. Can you believe it? London got theirs, I'm pretty sure, in like the 1800s.
1: Yeah.
0: Many, many cities in Australia, you're well-versed in underground railway networks.
1: Yeah.
0: Auckland's has just opened at the weekend with a $5.5 billion city rail link. If they had built it decades ago, I would imagine it wouldn't have cost as much money. I think in the entire time New Zealand's been deciding whether or not to build this underground railway network, the costs have spiralled out of control. But we are very excited with the City Rail Link. It is New Zealand's largest ever transport infrastructure project, Ashwin. It runs as deep as 42 metres beneath central Auckland. So essentially what this is Auckland, the Auckland CBD's, in effect, missing link in its rail network. So they've got two new underground stations plus one rebuilt station. The big thing about the City Rail Link, the CRL, as we're calling it, is that trains can now run right through the city centre, Ashwin, instead of terminating at the downtown Brito Mart railway station, which is what always used to happen. So it would be effectively like, think of in Sydney, trains could get to Central Railway Station and then they just had to stop there. Now they can go around in a loop, which is very exciting. Brito Mart has been renamed to Waitemata Station after the harbour. So it is very, very exciting. Exciting news for train spotters. The only wrinkle in all of this, Ashwin, and this got me going, is that obviously there's underground railway stations. So we now have in Auckland the escalators that take people up and down to the station from the street level. Kiwis are very excited about these escalators, but because they're not used to them, it has created one big cause for most consternation from lots of people. Kiwis do not know, and they're still arguing over what side of the escalator to stand on.
1: This is my first question to you, because In every country, we stand on the left, but British people stand on the right. And you know someone's British if you're in Australia and they're standing on the right side. How has New Zealand not decided this? It's been 150 plus years. How have you not decided which side to stand on?
0: And when I tell you that there was chaos at the weekend over this, please believe it, and people getting cross with each other because Aucklanders and Kiwis are divided. Some people are standing to the left because they're civilised and they were raised in a country like Australia, and others are saying, no, no, no, it's to the right. So you have a split in the population, some people saying left, some people saying right. Others, particularly the Gen Zs and the Gen Alphas, are completely unaware that there is an etiquette at all. So they're just standing wherever they feel like, scrolling on their phones, listening to music or podcasts on their headphones. So it's driving so many people crazy. And as of Friday morning, there's been no general consensus, no decision has been made about whether or not to go left or to go right. I'm a big lefty coming from Sydney. I always knew it to be left. I remember the first time I went to London and I was appalled, Ashwin, angry to see people even standing to the right.
1: Angry. I
0: really was. And people were looking at me standing to the left like I was doing something wrong. And I'm thinking, no, I come from a civilised country where we go on the left. What are you doing, Londoners? This is happening in Auckland. People are genuinely really divided about it. And bear in mind, on a serious note, these are really busy stations, particularly in peak hour. Lots of people are using these new train stations to get round the CBD to get to work.
1: Yes.
0: They're very long escalators. It can really hold you up if you're behind people, particularly if you have some lefties and some righties and then some that are just sort of in the middle. To get stuck behind that is actually really aggravating. It's like the public transport equivalent of an incredibly slow driver on a motorway. So I don't know what's to be done about
1: this. Well, I know what's to be done. I know exactly what's to be done. This needs a public intervention. This needs a government campaign driven by celebrities. Maybe Tim Finn needs to be on the left side, going down the escalator with Lord behind him, and maybe Russell Crowe. And then
0: Richie McCaw. Well, it is an election year, so it lends itself. And we do referendums for less things like new flag designs in New Zealand. I'm very happy, Ashwin, to not only make this an election issue, but to put it out to a legally binding referendum.
1: I argued with my brother about this because I said the left is where we drive, so that's where we should stand.
0: Yes.
1: And he said, no, the right is where we move. When you overtake on the highway, you move on the right, so the right is for motion. That's why he said we must stand on the right hand lane. So this is a toxic issue, and you have to, as a country,
0: really is. And the,
1: get on top
0: yes,
1: of it.
0: The driving has been raised, and people are saying, well, you keep to the left and then overtake on the right. So that has been raised by some people in New Zealand as well. But it really is something that everyone, and no one, because no one can agree. So we've nothing's happening other than these escalators are completely clogged with people just standing wherever. And I fear that, like, don't worry about the AI robots taking us over, because civilization is going to end, kick-started by Auckland turning into some sort of lawless city, because no one can agree on this, because if nothing else, we are just have no escalator and underground railway etiquette, because this is just such a novelty for New Zealand, because it is the year of our good Lord 2026 and we are only just getting underground railway stations now. So wish us luck. Hopefully I'll be here next week to report on what's happening if our entire country hasn't been cancelled because we can't agree on left or right.
1: I have a question for you, Angela, though. Don't you have two-storey supermarkets? Can't you transfer the rule that applies in supermarkets to the train station?
0: Ooh, that's a good idea.
1: It should be universal law.
0: It really should be, shouldn't it?
1: I think so.
0: It really should be.
1: I have a couple of texts. Angela will be with us on the other side of the news if you do happen to leave. Angela will be continuing with the stories of New Zealand on the other side. A couple of texts, though. One, you can cure a wart by planting a spud in your backyard on a full moon, apparently. Again, not medical advice, just the things that happen to us.
0: Love it.
1: And secondly, from Alex Ashwin, please tell your New Zealand correspondent that I love listening to her and her news items.
0: Thank you.
1: But mainly,
0: I love talking about.
1: Yeah, exactly. So now we've got a 40 seconds till the news. What will you be covering, Angela, as we come back?
0: Oh, sad news about leopard seals. But what does one do if you have to sell your gorillas as a city in New Zealand, Ashwin? I will be attempting to answer that question and more, and exactly why is Queenstown being plunged into a traffic hell on earth because it is being loved to death.
1: Lack of traffic cones, for sure, Angela.
0: Lack of traffic cones.
1: Now, I'll be with you in just a few minutes' time. I'm Ashwin Segar. This is ABC Radio Overnights. More from New Zealand after the news, and a bit of music as well to take us to the next news. Be back in five.
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0: ABC News, good morning, I'm Simon Lauder. Prime Minister Anthony Albanese is travelling to the United States today to meet with tech companies and lead Australia's delegation at the United Nations General Assembly meetings. In California, he'll meet with Apple executives to discuss parental controls for children and how to better keep kids safe online. In New York, he'll sit down with world leaders to discuss global issues including climate change, fuel costs and artificial intelligence. The former Deputy Secretary of the Immigration Department, Abel Rizvi, has backed the government's plan to detain and deport visa overstayers, as long as it's done sensibly. It's estimated there are about 80,000 people in Australia illegally. The government says it'll employ 100 new enforcement officers to remove them and turn hotels into detention facilities. Mr. Rizvi says it's critical that compliance officers wear plain clothes, have warrants and are highly trained to avoid issues.
1: If this is done properly and carefully, well calibrated, I don't see it as bad policy. It is important that the visa system can be sensibly, carefully enforced.
0: The federal government is considering banning smart glasses as part of its suite of reforms to strengthen online safety. Labor's sought advice on whether the glasses, which covertly record people, should be prohibited in Commonwealth buildings. Finance Minister Katie Gallagher says the glasses raise legitimate privacy and security concerns which need clearer guardrails. Independent New South Wales MP Alex Greenwich says the introduction of new cannabis laws is a historic moment for those who legally use the psychoactive drug. The laws, which passed state parliament yesterday, will allow motorists with a cannabis prescription to drive with 50 nanograms or less of the drug in their system. Mr. Greenwich, who's long campaigned for the changes, says it's about recognising the rights of responsible cannabis users who use it for medicinal purposes.
2: There are hundreds of thousands of people across New South Wales who have been prescribed medicinal cannabis. These are hardworking people, but who are not allowed to drive at all. Even though the THC in their system is in no way impairing them, it's just staying there.
0: The President of the European Parliament has suggested Australia and New Zealand could follow Canada in becoming associate members of the European Union. An associate membership status does not yet exist, but could mean closer regulatory alignment, access to parts of the single market, and participation in some EU programs. European Parliament President Roberta Metsola has told the outlet Europe Today Australia and New Zealand are other examples of relationships the bloc wants to deepen. The Department of Foreign Affairs has been contacted for comment. King Charles has urged AI industry leaders to ensure the technology remains safe to use and within the control of humanity. He made the comment at a gathering of senior industry figures in Scotland discussing the benefits of the technology. It comes as questions swirl over whether AI development is advancing too quickly and after former employees as well as industry leaders warned it has the potential to wipe out humanity. Addressing those leaders, King Charles says he hopes they have answers to those problems.
3: Those in our world who value deeply our humanity and its vital moral component are anxiously seeking your reassurance that we will not lose control of our destiny or our souls.
0: A Republican congresswoman has criticised US President Donald Trump's immigration policies in a campaign advertisement. Gayson Ho reports from Washington.
4: In a rare rebuke from inside the Republican Party, Florida Congresswoman Maria Elvira Salazar says Donald Trump's immigration enforcement efforts have gone too far. Ms. Salazar has been an ally of the president, but in a campaign advertisement less than 2 months before the US midterm elections, she's warned Donald Trump the Hispanic voters who helped put him in the White House in 2024 now feel betrayed. It marks the latest instance of Republicans appearing to distance themselves from Donald Trump, whose approval rating has sat near historic lows. Kaysen Ho, ABC News, Washington.
0: Australian tennis player Adam Walton says the team is looking to make the most of its home court advantage in this weekend's Davis Cup tie against Poland in Brisbane. The winning nation will move into next year's World Cup qualifiers. The Queenslander Walton is in contention to play his first Davis Cup match on a familiar court.
5: I really like Pat Rafter Arena. I was able to win a challenger there last year. I'm quite comfortable on that court, and I think all of us Australians are comfortable on that court, so I can't wait for this weekend for us to go out and show what we've got.
0: This is ABC News.
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7: we have an issue. Okay, we have a New Zealand zoo that is in some trouble. And where will these animals go? Where will the giraffes, the gorillas go if the worst happens and the zoo does not last? Well, Angela Cumming will let you know what the plan is. But hopefully the zoo survives. Maybe with some support, it will. So let's dive into that saga coming up very soon. We'll cross over to some weather, a weather update in just a moment. But I have had a text from you about which side of the escalator to stand on, because in England, they stand on the right. Everyone else seems to stand on the left. Certainly if you drive on the left. Liam says, stand on the left, walk on the right of an escalator. The English have a historical excuse because when escalators were first introduced, there was no safe way to terminate. So they continued on with a physical barrier diagonally from right to left. Standing on the right meant that the left would be left clear for people walking to clear the escalator sooner. I'd never heard this. This has actually vindicated the English people when it comes to their escalator etiquette. They were just ahead of their time. Ahead of their time, I didn't realise. I thought they were just being quirky, you know, like a Monty Python sketch. So that is some good news. Now, before we go any further, you have been joined by Jordi Cairol, who is a meteorologist at the Bureau of Meteorology. Good morning, Jordi.
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7: What does the weather hold for us today?
8: Well, today we still have this large high-pressure system located over the southwest, southeast of the country, extending a large reach. And that means pretty much settled conditions for much of the country, with frosty and foggy mornings in the southeast. And then later on, sunny day with almost cloud-free everywhere. The most noticeable exceptions to this are the North Tropical Coast in Queensland, with the ridge pushing some southeasterly trade flow and bringing some showers, and also a cold front approaching the southwest of WA with some showers with a prefrontal trough there. And also not as many as similarly, some showers expecting today. But also in Tasmania, we have for today a warning for damaging winds. That means winds that can reach up to 90 kilometers per hour. Another warning that it's in place is a fire danger ratings elevated for Darwin and the Adelaide River district in the Northern Territory. But otherwise, as I mentioned, expecting a day that is pretty much settled and cloud-free and sunny everywhere, with maximum temperatures pretty much above average in the southern part of the country and well above average in the south of Western Australia,

0: showers increasing. Adelaide, 22 degrees on sunny day. And last but not least, Darwin with a sunny day and 34 degrees of maximum temperature today.
1: Excellent. Thank you for your update, Geordie.
0: Thank you very much. Have a good day.
1: That is Geordie Kyrol there, a meteorologist at the Bureau of Meteorology. You are listening to ABC Radio Overnights. I'm Ashwin Sedkow. We did earlier speak to Angela Cumming with the stories of New Zealand. Angela is back. Angela, some sad news, though, with a leopard seal, a celebrity leopard seal in the country.
2: It was so nice while she was here. So this is a leopard seal, a female. She was famous because she had come to shore to hang out on Petone Beach near Wellington. She became quite the sight with hundreds of locals gathering on the beach behind specially erected barricades to view this rare leopard seal. However, after reports of both people and dogs getting too close, this poor leopard seal has been found deceased. The question now turns to whether or not human attention, Ashwin, added to the stress of this animal that may have already been unwell. Wildlife experts, while she was still alive, feared that perhaps she was sick, which is why she was spotted at a Wellington beach, obviously, because it's very rare for them to be anywhere on mainland New Zealand, in particular Wellington. So now that she has been found deceased, there will be a wee bit of an investigation as to whether or not human attention perhaps made things a bit worse. And obviously that comes with the Department of Conservation reiterating to all New Zealanders that even though we love our wildlife here, to please keep back, stay back, and give them the space they need.
1: I wonder if people sometimes don't realise how stressful it can be for wild animals to be treated in that way. We just think, oh, they're giant animals, they're like big dogs, we can do, we can be quite rough, and maybe not the case. In New Zealand, there is also a quite a well-known wildlife park, but it's going through some financial troubles at the moment.
2: Yes, Orana Wildlife Park. Financial troubles, yes, quite literally running out of money, Ashwin. So Orana Wildlife Park in Christchurch, New Zealand's version of Western Plains Zoo, I think, sort of an open-air zoo, one of those ones you used to be able to drive through the lion enclosure and they'll jump on your cars, but that's obviously a thing of the past, but still a very big, popular zoo. However, going broke, estimated to need about $4 million during the coming financial year just to stay open. With no extra support, it will run out of money by March 2027. It still remains open at the moment, Ashwin, and is operating normally with no formal decision as of yet to close it. It's run by a charitable trust. So this trust is now calling on central government, local councils, businesses, philanthropists, donations from the public to keep itself afloat. Meanwhile, there is already starting to be question marks now about, well, what happens if the worst happens and this zoo is forced to close? It's home to more than 1,000 animals, more than 90 species, including, as mentioned, that has lions, it has tigers, it has gorillas, giraffes. So these are not animals, Ashwin, that can just be rehomed. And this is why the conversation's happening now about, well, look, what happens if we don't get the money? I think the government and the council are very reticent to bail them out this time for no other reason than what happens the next time when it starts to run out of money again and again. Zoos are not cheap things to run. They have huge fixed costs. There's specialist staff, the food, veterinary care, the habitats, heating, cooling, all those sorts of things. This zoo is on a large section of land as well. So I would imagine just the general upkeep costs for Rana Wildlife Park are really, really high. So thoughts now turn into, is this still a viable business? If not, what on earth do you do with the animals? And I don't think anyone really wants to even try.

0: have that conversation or think about it now, but what does one do if a zoo closes with its gorillas? Can you rehome them? Do you send them to another zoo in New Zealand? New Zealand's a very small country. It doesn't have lots of zoos that could perhaps take things like gorillas or giraffes. So that will be something that they're going to have to look at, because March 2027 is when it's due to run out of money completely, which is not that far away.
1: I wonder if, similar to circuses, unless you're a really well-established zoo, people are kind of over looking at animals in cages, and so maybe it's hard to make money as a zoo.
0: Yeah.
1: It's not always the case. There are some well-established ones, but in general.
0: Yes, they really are perhaps a thing of the past. And as I mentioned, because it was a wildlife park, so it was way back when it was the place where you would chuck the kids in the car and you'd go effectively on a quote-unquote wildlife safari, and you would drive through the lion enclosure and they'd jump up on the roof of your car. They still have a thing where you – sounds terrible describing it, but you stand in – you pay for a lion experience where you stand in cages on the back of a truck and it drives you through – the lion enclosure, and then they feed the lion, they throw meat at them, and then the lions jump up on top of the cage, so you get up close and personal to them. But even itself is, even as I'm describing it out loud, is incredibly dated, even by New Zealand's very dated standards. So perhaps I've not read this, but I'm assuming maybe one of the financial reasons that the wildlife park is not making the money it once did is it's not getting the people through the door like it used to as well. That doesn't solve anything, however, in terms of what on earth, if worse comes to worse, they do with all these animals. I simply don't know. I don't think that they really have any idea themselves beyond at the moment. We have to just desperately keep trying to raise money to keep this thing going. And perhaps they just have a bit of a sinking lid policy on animals and bring no more in. And then when it eventually does close down the track, they have no more animals to rehome. But I simply don't know.
1: Don't know. It's a tough situation. And that lion experience,
0: really is.
1: The lion experience where they jump on your cars, you have to have incredible trust in your steel fabricator. That is not a time for a $2,500 beat up second hand car.
0: I'm surprised they still do it, but they genuinely do, and there's absolutely no way that I would do that because they are like they're all the adult lions as well, and you are literally in a cage. It's only in New Zealand can this still be allowed. You're just standing with a group of other paying tourists in a steel mesh cage on the back of a truck being driven by God knows who, while a pride of lions is essentially jumping all over you trying to grab hunks of raw red meat. You have to have an incredible amount of trust. You used to, as I said, be able to drive the family station wagon through it. I'm suspecting, and there's some memory buried at the back of my mind, that the inevitable happened at Orana Wildlife Trust, perhaps back in the 70s, and there was an incident involving lions and a member of the public, because you could open your car door and just get out. It was operating on a very high trust model, and I think people lose their minds and get a bit silly around animals sometimes, hence why they now make you stand in a cage on the back of a truck. But I still wouldn't trust that. So
1: no.
0: Not my cup of tea.
1: Not for me either. As an animal consultant, though, I would say if the zoo would like to save itself, what it needs to do is get one of the larger monkeys to bully one of the smaller monkeys. The smaller monkey finds a teddy bear that it thinks it's his mum and then takes it away and creates a cuddly moment.
0: Yes.
1: And then the zoo becomes world famous. The monkey draws massive crowds, and then the problem is solved.
0: We do one of those moments again, aren't we? We haven't had a really cute international viral story for a little while. So maybe this is New Zealand's chance to step up and take the reins. I will keep that in mind.
1: Okay.
0: Good idea, Ashwin.
1: Okay. All right. That's all the consulting I have for animals. Now, Queenstown, that's really the highlight of New Zealand for many

0: tourists. What is happening to that wonderful little village?
1: One of the most beautiful places in New Zealand, and I don't say that lightly, because anywhere in New Zealand can be the most beautiful place in the world. But Queenstown down here on the South Island has been quite simply loved to death, Ashwin. Everyone dreams of the idyllic alpine lifestyle and the gorgeous landscapes that Queenstown has to offer. But with that comes tourism and more businesses, which means lots more people staying there and living there. And this has turned into Queenstown's traffic nightmare. Locals that live there, and bear in mind, have lived there for generations too, so these aren't fly-by-nighters that have just moved in to enjoy the postcard views. They say that getting across town has become hell on earth. They're describing newspaper reports this week here in New Zealand. 3-hour school bus rides, Ashwin. Volunteer firefighters missing call-outs because they can't get to the fire truck in time. And even driving instructors refusing afternoon lessons because the traffic gridlock is so bad. They cannot bring themselves to charge people for driving lessons when they are simply stuck sitting in traffic. So what used to be a 15-minute quick zip across town is now taking 30 minutes on a good day, an hour on a bad day. The mayor, John Glover, is saying this has got to absolute breaking point when we have volunteer firefighters unable to be able to reach fire trucks in time, delaying emergency responses, kids missing days of school because they just can't get to school. So what to do? Because people love Christchurch. And the other problem too is, of course, the government itself keeps building, fast-tracking housing and hotels there as well. So if you build it, they will come. More people keep moving to Queenstown because there's houses there as well. So the mayor has assembled a 20-person anti-congestion task force, which is aimed at bringing practical ideas to solving all of this, including passenger ferries. So they're going to utilise water transport in Queenstown. So good luck if they can do something like that. Might have people zipping around Christchurch on hydrofoils or something. I'm not quite sure how that will all work, but they are looking at passenger ferries for Queenstown to try and do something to solve. I mean, you feel for them, and Queenstown, I think it's just going to keep getting worse because it is becoming so popular. Same with Wanaka as well. And I think locals are saying the worst thing is the congestion can hit any time. They said if it's just at peak hour, we would sort of learn to stay at home during those morning and evening peak hours. But they're saying it's awful all the time now. They said you can try and get out to the shops at midday on a Wednesday and you get stuck in an absolute traffic nightmare, I guess, because there's lots of tourists there and they're not working on a 9-to-5 schedule as such. So poor old Queenstown, being absolutely loved to death. Don't have that problem in Dunedin, I will say, if anyone ever wants to travel to the South Island. I don't know what it says about Dunedin, but we don't have peak hour traffic here. So if you don't want to get stuck in traffic, just come and see us instead. We'll look after you.
0: Victim of its own success. I guess similar to Bali, when places are really in demand, they get ruined by too many people all at once.
1: And it's tough because you understand why people want to go there, because it's insanely beautiful and you don't want to tell them, no, don't come. But what to do? It's just a little resort town that was never designed or built or has the capacity to handle all these cars. It's a real catch-22, isn't it? Well, a bit like Byron Bay, same thing.
0: Yes, very much. Auckland's gone for underground rail, which we found out. What about drone taxis? Can we be flying people around 5 years from now? Just hang on to a drone and cross Queenstown straight to the ski fields.
1: Well, look, if they're passenger ferry doesn't work out. That's a really good idea. As well, I'm almost certain that Queenstown, and this sounds like an episode of The Simpsons with the monorail, but they want to do a gondola that goes through the mountains to get people across town. So very similar. It will be an aerial method of mass transportation. So not quite a drone, but they've got all these plans and these artist impressions drawn up. And I'm almost certain it's close to being signed off on by the government that there will be gondola travel in, I can't even say, do you love it? So, yeah, so that's what they will be doing. So next time you get to Queenstown and you want to nip to the shops, you might have to hop on the gondola.
0: I love it. I'd love to fly over Queenstown. Of all the cities to fly over, I think that might be one of the prettiest. Angela, nice to chat to you again today.
1: Kia ora.
0: Angela Cumming there, your New Zealand correspondent here on ABC Radio Overnights. Let's go to the news with some Pete Murray.

0: That is Bail Me Out by Pete Murray. You've been listening to ABC Radio Overnights. That's it for the program. Thank you for your time. Have a wonderful, calm day, whatever you're up to. I'm Ashwin Sedkar. I'll be back with you tomorrow night for some more. But right now, you're off to your local programming after the news.
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0: ABC News, good morning. I'm Simon Lauder. The Prime Minister Anthony Albanese is travelling to the United States today to meet with tech companies and lead Australia's delegation at the United Nations General Assembly meetings. In California, he'll meet with Apple executives to discuss parental controls for children and how to keep children safe online. In New York, he'll sit down with world leaders to discuss global issues, including climate change, fuel costs, and artificial intelligence. The former Deputy Secretary of the Immigration Department, Abel Rizvi, has backed the government's plan to detain and deport visa overstayers as long as it's done sensibly. It's estimated there are about 80,000 people in Australia illegally. The government says it'll employ 100 new enforcement officers to remove them and turn hotels into detention facilities. Mr. Rizvi says it's critical that compliance officers wear plain clothes, have warrants and are highly trained to avoid issues.
1: If this is done properly and carefully, well calibrated, I don't see it as bad policy. It is important that the visa system can be sensibly, carefully enforced.
0: The federal government is considering banning smart glasses as part of its suite of reforms to strengthen online safety. Labor has sought advice on whether the glasses, which covertly record people, should be prohibited in Commonwealth buildings. Finance Minister Katie Gallagher says the glasses raise legitimate privacy and security concerns which need clearer guardrails. ASIO boss Mike Burgess says not enough was done to address anti-Semitism in Australia in the wake of the October 7 terror attack, and he says that allowed it to worsen. The domestic spy chief says politicians, the media and figures, including himself, should have more directly addressed the problem at the time. In a podcast with broadcaster Neil Mitchell, Mr. Burgess says too many people were conflating the actions of the State of Israel with Australia's Jewish community.
2: By all means, be critical of the State of Israel, but actually say, but we're not talking about Australians or people of Jewish faith. They're different. So I think more people could have stood up and said, we can't accept this. And unfortunately, that did not happen.
0: Independent New South Wales MP Alex Greenwich says the introduction of new cannabis laws is a historic moment for those who legally use the psychoactive drug. The laws, which passed state parliament yesterday, will allow motorists with a cannabis prescription to drive with 50 nanograms or less of the drug in their system. Mr. Greenwich, who has long campaigned for the changes, says it's about recognising the rights of responsible cannabis users who use it for medicinal purposes.
3: There are hundreds of thousands of people across New South Wales who have been prescribed medicinal cannabis. These are hardworking people, but who are not allowed to drive at all, even though the THC in their system is in no way impairing them. It's just staying there.
0: A Republican congresswoman has criticised US President Donald Trump's immigration policies in a campaign advertisement. Kaysen Ho reports from Washington.
4: In a rare rebuke from inside the Republican Party, Florida Congresswoman Maria Elvira Salazar says Donald Trump's immigration enforcement efforts have gone too far. Ms. Salazar has been an ally of the president, but in a campaign advertisement less than 2 months before the US midterm elections, she's warned Donald Trump the Hispanic voters who helped put him in the White House in 2024 now feel betrayed. It marks the latest instance of Republicans appearing to distance themselves from Donald Trump, whose approval rating has sat near historic lows. Kaysen Ho, ABC News, Washington.
0: A war of words between Princess Diana's brother and Buckingham Palace has escalated as new passages from Earl Spencer's upcoming memoir emerge. Cyan Valence reports from London.
5: Buckingham Palace is in damage control as sections of Charles Spencer's tell-all memoir drip out day by day in the Daily Mail ahead of its full release next Tuesday. In the latest release, Earl Spencer has claimed King Charles sounded giddily elated, like a lottery winner, when he phoned to discuss Princess Diana's death. It's the latest shot in a war of words between the Earl and the palace, which responded to his first revelation with a statement saying grief can cloud reason and colour memory. The palace has not responded to the latest claims.
0: Socceroo Christian Valpato's lawyer says he will challenge a charge by New South Wales police that he was driving with cocaine in his system. The 22-year-old allegedly returned a positive roadside reading for cocaine after driving at 109 kilometres per hour in a 60 zone in July. Valpato has maintained his innocence, insisting he never knowingly ingested the substance. You're up to date with the latest ABC News.
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7: Hello and good morning to you. Yes, you're with 102.5 ABC Perth and across WA. It is Friday. It's the 18th of September, a big night if you're certainly a fan of the purple. Preliminary final night, Sydney versus Fremantle, the winner going to the AFL Grand Final next week. And I'm going to be on tender hooks, but it should be a bit of fun. Remember, the best call of the action tonight, turn on your ABC radio from the SCG. Coming up, the Desert Stars are a rock and roll four-piece band that are traditional landowners of the Spinifex country in the Great Victorian Desert, hailing from one of the most remote communities in Australia. The band is currently on country recording its third album in a very, very remote WA location. And I'm going to be taking you there. But the first song of the day goes to Tasman Archer, who in 1992 brought out this fantastic track. It went number one in the UK and Ireland charts and was certainly a big hit in Australia. The UK singer-songwriter from Yorkshire, Tasman Archer. Bit of Sleeping Satellite. Good morning.

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0: It's 10 minutes past four. Now, here's a question for you. Could this be the most remote recording studio in Australia? I'm asking you this because the Desert Stars are a rock and roll four-piece band and traditional landowners of the Spinifex country in the Great Victorian Desert, hailing from Junjunjara, one of the most remote communities in Australia. The band is currently recording its third album in Ilkirlka, hundreds of miles from its nearest neighbouring communities, which may just make the project one of the most remote recording sessions happening in Australia as we speak. Lee Irvin is a Tamworth-based musician and producer and is in Ilkirlka recording the Desert Stars. He took time out from the band's recording schedule to speak to the ABC's Chris Edmondson to explain how he came to work on the project.
3: I sort of came into working in this capacity because I was asked by a long-time friend of mine who was the then manager of the Junjunjara community, and she explained to me that they needed a part-time relief manager for the Ilkirlka Roadhouse, and this was back in 2012. So to cut a long story short, I came out and did that for a month. I did a stint out here and went through all the various sort of things that you have to do that job, and sort of just came away from it with a great deal of it under my skin, you know, and you become attached to it if you've got an appetite for it. And that's definitely what happened to me. And I came back out to manage the Roadhouse again a number of times, but on one of those occasions in 2016, it was suggested to me that I should go to the community hall in Junjunjara and have a listen to the Desert Stars rehearsing because they're pretty good, you know, which I did. And I went down and had a listen to them, and I'm a big rock and roll fan, and they were playing rock and roll, and I thought they sounded great. And I said to them, well, you know, have you got albums, or what are you doing, or whatever? And they said, oh, well, we'd like to record an album. We're not sure how to go about it at the moment. The last one we did was many years ago. And I said, well, that's kind of like what I do. And one thing led to another. And I think it was within another 3 months, I was flown back out there, and we headed up to Wingalina, up right up near the SANTWA border, and we recorded their second album, and we did that in the NG Media Studios up there. And so that's how my relationship with them got an abrupt kick start, and we've been in cahoots with each other in various ways ever since.
4: So you're in Ilkirlka this week. You're recording the third album for the Desert Stars. It sounds like you're in a situation where you often have to make a recording studio happen where there's not necessarily a recording studio. Can you describe the recording studio in Ilkirlka for this week? What does it look like?
3: Well, I mean, we could set it up in various locations. What I've got is I've got a Tascam Model 24 recording console, and it's a very, very simple, straightforward device. And I just come out here with that, some little tiny monitor speakers, a collection of microphones and stands and leads, and they bring up their other gear, like all the amps, guitars and all those things, and we just set up where it seems like a good place to do it. And on this occasion, and on the last time we did it, it happens to be the Ilkirlka machinery shed.
4: An actual machinery shed.
3: Yeah, like a machinery shed. And, I mean, when you listen to what it sounds like in there, you'd imagine it doesn't work. But then once everything's all close-mic'd and mic'd up, it actually has a great natural ambience to it.
4: I guess what you're doing is you're recording on Spinifex country. That's important to the men and the fellas that you're working with, and important to the Desert Stars sound. Mm-hmm. So does it actually make it far more authentic? If you're recording up against the rubber tyres of a tractor or an earth mover, or you're recording against the corrugated iron walls of a shed, does that really make this genuine desert music? And that's what you're capturing now.
3: Well, I guess it does. I mean, I can't speak, you know, the fellas themselves. What they would say about it might be different. But from what I observe and what I feel about it personally, then sure, you know, it's like, we're not in some slick studio where everything is controlled, or we're not in some sort of sterile environment. We're in quite a authentic environment, and basically you can step outside and walk straight back into the desert again. And sometimes we open the doors and look at the view, and it just depends. If it's too windy, we'll keep them shut. But if it's a nice still day, we open the doors and let the sun in, and just really quite a natural way to do it. And it does sound better than what you'd think it would. My initial concern was that it wasn't going to work so well, but then I listened to it and I went, nah, that's great. We can work with that.
4: That sounds fantastic. And I guess The other thing too, in a tin shed, I mean, we are talking September at the moment, so we're not in the extremes of summer and we may not be in the extremes of winter at the moment, but it can still get really cold in the desert and it can still get really warm in the desert. How are you faring out there in terms of your climatic controls?
3: Well, it hasn't been hot. It's been warm a few days, but the majority of the time it's been more on the cold side, and the fellows have been gathered in front of the wood fire in the house. It's rained quite a lot. Yeah, so there's been a lot of noise on the roof would be one way of looking at it. And sometimes we've had to stop recording and go, right, we'll just wait until that stopped. But there's a lot of incidental noises on the recordings, and but I don't really think any of that matters.
4: So for people who are trying to picture where Ilkuka is at the moment, what's a geographic location that you could give to say Ilkuka is this far from somewhere and this far from the nearest town or capital city?
3: It's one of the most remote facilities of its kind in the world. It is situated between Coober Pedy in South Australia and Laverton in WA, and it's roughly halfway between those two places, so that's about 700 kilometres on either side, and it's the Amberdale Highway, which is a four-wheel drive track, so it's not on any kind of road that you can just normally come out on. And geographically, like, it's about 800 kilometres north of the Bight inland, and it's about 180 kilometres to the west of the South Australia border.
4: So you are talking genuinely remote out there. And does this make it, you know, one of the projects that you're doing, Australia is a very big place and there's lots of regional areas with regional recording facilities or people DIYing their own recordings at the moment. But is there an argument at the moment, Lee Ivan, that this is the most remote recording project that's happening in Australia at the moment?
3: Sure, one of the most remote recording projects happening in the world right now, I'd imagine. It's, you know, again, it's very hard to say, and then there's lots of variable definitions you could have of that, but I would say that's not a stretch, sure.
4: And just finally, Lee Ivan, what keeps you coming back and doing projects such as this?
3: It's mad. It's the whole sort of the whole feel of it, the whole atmosphere of it, the whole vibe of it is completely wild. And I mean, if I'm sitting at home in Tamworth and doing my, you know, my normal work and going about my normal life like I have, you know, for decades now, it just gets far too bored of it. And this is just one of the best things I can do to relieve that boredom is come out and do something exciting and crazy. I mean, it can be very frustrating. It can be very nerve-wracking at times. It can put you through your paces in terms of your resourcefulness, but that's life. It's a vital experience, and that's what I want, you know. So to me, it's a bonus for me. I just get to do the things I love to do and, you know, be creative and make art and cause, you know, good things to happen for these people out here. And it's got way too many positives going for it to ignore.
0: That's Lee Ivan there, who's a Tamworth-based musician and producer, currently on SpinFX Country in Ilkuka, recording the third album for the Junjunjarra Desert Stars. It's 18 minutes past four, Friday morning, 102.5 ABC Perth and WA. Renee Geyer came out with this version of this track in 1981, 2 years after Eddie Grant brought his version out. It reached number five on the Australian charts and number one in New Zealand, I should say. Renee Geyer, Say I Love You. Good morning.

0: Jake Eyre. Say I love you.
1: On ABC Radio across WA, this is Early Mornings with Ivo De Silva.
0: 22 minutes past four. Now, who is one of the oldest members of your community? The history keeper. The person who has seen the decades come and go. I'd love to know. 90-year-old Amy Lehman grew up in the wheatbelt town of Pithora, just south of Dalwallinu. She remembers being a girl during World War II, and she told Dana Hamilton about those times.
2: Yes, it's Amy Lehman from Dalwallinu.
3: How old were you when you moved to Dalwallinu, and where did you move from?
2: Well, I moved with my parents from Bonnie Rock to it was Pithora, really, down that way. And we had a farm down between Ballager and Pithora. I was 5 years old.
3: When did you move to Dalwallinu?
2: 1941. Oh, in Dalwallinu. Well, I've been in this shire ever since. And I went to school at first of all that damn boring school. And then we went by bus to Ballager School. And then we all split up and went our different schools and different ways, and yes.
3: So what was it like being a child during that wartime?
2: Oh, well, it was a bit scary at times because I had to ride a bike to Damboring School, which was about 6 miles away, and we often used to see all the big trucks, convoys of soldiers, and that driving up and down the main road, and I used to think it was always somebody from the war come forget us, but it was all right. Mum used to come on the bike and meet me sometimes, and yeah, it was that's about what we did in those days when the wartime was on. And then it was better when the bus came right around from Ballager and picked us all up and took us to Ballager School.
3: Did you have any brothers or dad or uncles who went to war?
2: Well, I probably did in South Australia. My father probably, he came from there, and probably some of his relatives went to war, but Dad couldn't go.

0: Because he had a bad heart, and Uncle Dave had glasses, so they couldn't go.
1: What did your dad and uncle do instead?
0: The VDC was one here in Dalwana, new one in Pithara. It was a team of men that were left home, all went, and they used to go and guard the petrol depots at Balladue and go on the back of a truck to Balladue, be picked up on the way, and then they would stay the night and guard the petrol bowsers down there or the firm that sold the fuel.
1: Were they wearing uniform?
0: Yes, I had a uniform with VD. I remember it had VDC written on the shoulder, and I think it was khaki uniform or something. A lot of the men that were left back from not going to the war and couldn't go, and they all used to meet in Pithara and get on the back of a truck and go to Balladue. And then the ones like my father was only 100 yards off the main road, so they were able to be picked up and taken to Balladue, and they got on that way, yeah.
1: Do you ever remember learning at school what was going on in the war? What did you understand of what was happening overseas?
0: Oh, well, it was just scary, just thinking that they'd come and take us all over and we'd be, I don't know what we would have done then, but that's how it was. And we were out on the farm. We really didn't know as kids much what was going on. And it was a bit scary, I suppose, seeing all the big trucks going past, convoys of people going through to one town to another, and that was a line of big army trucks and things. They were the actual army people. So, yes, that was looked a bit scary, but, well, I had to shift from one town to another, yeah. And the Pithara Hall was a hospital. That was during the war. That was a hospital there, and well, they had these VDC community, you know, they meet on a Sunday and learn what to do to protect the home guards and all that, yeah.
1: Do you remember there being a celebration at the end of the war?
0: I just remember being like that. Everybody went to town and went to the hall, and I think they had a dance in the old supper room in Pithara. I don't know what other towns did. But it was quite an excitement. I remember Mum coming in and saying, the war's over, and I didn't really understand what she meant. But, well, at 6 or 7, you didn't really know what was going on. But it was very nice to hear it was all over anyway.
1: You have an amazing memory.
0: Oh, well, I'm pretty old, so remember them all.
2: I love that. What a laugh. Amy Lehman there, who has spent the better part of the last 90 years as part of the Dalwalla New community, sharing her memories of the wartime in the Wheat Belt in the 1940s. 28 minutes past four. Taking you to the grand old year of 1979 now. The band is KC and the Sunshine Band, and this track was the second single from the band's sixth album, Do You Wanna Go Party? Please don't go.

0: The wonderful KC and the Sunshine Band with Please Don't Go.
1: The widespread devastation in Nepal following catastrophic flash flooding has washed away villages and destroyed critical infrastructure. The death toll continues to rise while search and rescue teams work tirelessly to locate the hundreds missing. People are in urgent need of shelter, food, clean water and basic supplies. The ABC is supporting the Emergency Action Alliance and has launched the Nepal Flood Disaster Appeal. To make a donation and support the charity work in Nepal, go to abc.net.au/gives.
0: It's 28 minutes to 5 o'clock, 102.5 ABC Perth and across WA for this Friday, the 18th of September. Today is day 261 of the year and there's 104 days remaining until we tick over to 2027. 1876, the birth of James Scullin, the 9th Prime Minister of Australia in Victoria. 1979, Dr. David Tonkin is elected Premier of South Australia. 1981, Dale Buggins, Australian motorcycle stuntman, he dies in Melbourne. 1999, in a shock result, Steve Brax and the Labor Party form a minority government with three rural independents to oust the ruling Liberal National Coalition government of Jeff Kennett in Victoria. Happy birthday to Greta Garbo, 1905, Swedish actress and Hollywood silent film star, is born in Stockholm. James Gandolfini, American actor, 1961, born in New Jersey. And Lance Armstrong, 1971, American road cyclist, banned for illegal drug use, is born in Texas. The quote of the day goes to Jonathan Larson, "Forget regret. All life is yours to miss." And in music on this day in 1993, Meatloaf's hard rock epic Bat Outta Hell 2 reached number one on the UK album chart, a feat he would repeat five more times over the course of his career. The album was released 16 years after the artist's first solo album, Bat Outta Hell. So here's Meatloaf, Bat Outta Hell.

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0: 23 minutes to 5 o'clock and let's head to Bruce Berglund.
2: USA correspondent.
0: And it's a very good morning to Bruce Berglund, who's coming to us from Europe. He's come back from the United States doing his work at the university. How are you, Bruce?
3: I'm doing well, Ivo, and you?
0: Very, very well. Tonight's going to be a big night, but we'll get to that a bit later. You're in America. You're telling us about the wedding of your son. How did it all go?
3: Everything went well, except for the father of the groom had a bit too much to drink at the open bar and had to retire early. So I missed out on the dancing, but it was a wonderful, wonderful event.
0: Oh, that's beautiful. All right. We've got a lot to get through this morning. We're going to start off with 9/11. How emotional was it in America? And was it getting the coverage that it deserves?
3: It is certainly getting the coverage it deserves. I think I would say that even though it was the 25th anniversary, the emotions were somewhat more muted based on what I saw, you know, in social media and so forth. And at this point, I think part of it is that 9/11, like so much in American life, has been wrapped up in the politics of the moment and the polarized politics of the moment. So there was a time when this commemoration of September 11th was the event itself, was a cause for unity, for bringing people together of different political sides and so forth. But we

0: City Congresswoman Alexandria Ocasio-Cortez. They smiled at each other. They said some warm words to each other, and then they went back to the commemoration. And that clip has been played out of context with Fox News commentators and Republican politicians like Ted Cruz saying, how dare these two politicians smile and laugh during this important moment. And other Republicans right away said, no, this is not the case. This is taken out of context. But it shows how an event like the commemoration of 9/11 has really been swamped by the partisan politics of this particular moment.
1: It's amazing to hear what's happening in America, because in Australia it was very solemn and very respectful about what happened 25 years ago and all the memories that we had and the major networks here and on social media. You could tell, you know, people remember exactly where they were 25 years ago in Australia, knowing what happened, or, you know, the next day having to go to work. What are your memories? Where were you?
0: Where was I? So I was living in the state of Kansas at that time. I was had young children. I was on my way to work at the university that day, and I do, like all of us, you know, I go through the memories of where I was on the anniversary, and I recall listening on the radio news in the morning of the planes hitting, and with the announcement on the news of a second plane hitting. My wife and I both had this immediate awareness that this is an attack. And one thing I was reminded of, and going through the timeline of events, is just, you know, how quickly this all happened within a short period of time. And I remember, you know, living just one time zone away from New York, and the sense of disorientation and the sense of what is going to happen, what's going to happen around the rest of the country. There was just this sense of shock. And I remember the conversations I had with students. And you know, one thing that stands out to me, I was teaching at the time in Kansas, as I said, very few students in the middle of America, you know, in Kansas is right in the middle of America, had ever even been to New York City. And I had been to the top of the World Trade Center twice, and I was just, after the buildings collapsed, I was just dumbfounded. I was absolutely stunned that these buildings no longer existed, that they had crumbled. And it brought this greater sense of shock of just, you know, what monuments these were. And then suddenly it was gone. So those are the things that I remember. And there's a sadness with the memories, because I remember stories of friends who were living overseas and the warm responses they got from people in other countries, their neighbors in other countries. And, you know, it's sad to think that the goodwill that Americans received in 2001 has now really been lost in many ways around the world. Yeah. And so there's the sense of nostalgia and also the sense of loss that comes with it.
1: One of the big events over the last couple of weeks was the Republican midterm convention, where out of the blue, Trump says he's going to give every American adult $5,000? Or was it 500?
0: 5,000 US.
1: 5,000 US, which I just could not believe. If the Republicans hold both houses of parliament, how is this not a bribe and illegal?
0: Well, it is a bribe, Iowa, but technically or legally, and the devil's in the details, as House Speaker Mike Johnson says. But in Trump saying we will give every adult $5,000, this is the, you could say, the end around in how Trump and the Republicans would be able to pull this off, if they could pull it off, right? They're not giving it to Republican voters. They're not giving it to people who pledged support to him, as Elon Musk was doing before the last election.
1: Forget about that.
0: Instead, Trump says, if we win, every adult gets money. And so in that case, it amounts to a campaign promise, not a bribe. And in that sense, it falls under the legal frameworks of what a politician can pledge or promise before the election. But the big question is this really going to happen? This would cost, you know, over $1 trillion. So adding to the $40 trillion debt the United States already has. And

0: The other thing is to look back. If we recall Elon Musk's Doge, this agency that was sweeping through and making big cuts, recall that Trump promised to send some of the dividends, the savings from Doge cutting back on government programs to U.S. citizens, and nobody ever saw a check from the Doge dividend. So it's doubtful that the Trump dividend would make its way into voters' pockets. And I'll say as well, Trump, or excuse me, Fox News did a poll of its own viewers to ask them, "Are you expecting this to happen?" And even Fox News viewers said, "No, we don't expect this to happen."
1: The other thing that it will do, it will cause quite a bit of inflationary problems. And we just saw the US Federal Reserve actually increase interest rates, which flies against the face of what Trump wanted. Does this give you a bit of faith back in that the political systems are working and that, say, something like the Fed will be independent?
0: Oh goodness. If you faith that institutions are working
1: Sorry.
0: independently, no, that's yeah, you're I mean, well, to give an example, right, we had an instance this week of the Supreme Court ruling against Trump on the issue of mail-in balloting. Trump wanted to restrict mail-in balloting. The Supreme Court said no, the US Postal Service cannot enact what Trump wanted. And so we have these rare moments where institutions, whether it's the Supreme Court or whether it's the Federal Reserve, act the way they're supposed to act, right, as a check on the power of the presidency. And these instances are typically met with just a rabid response from Trump, right? Where he goes on Truth Social, he speaks to reporters, and he said, essentially, how dare the Supreme Court or how dare the postal system act against my wishes? And so, even though you do have these moments where the institutions act independently, what they always reveal is how much Trump has amassed power to himself and how much power he believes he has. This is when we see Trump as the true authoritarian, when any institution within the federal government dares to stop him or act against him.
1: It certainly gave me a bit of faith, I'll put it that way. You wanted to talk about the Kennedy Center.
0: Yeah, and this would be another instance of, Trump basically throwing a fit or throwing a tantrum, as someone who was in this meeting said he acted. So the Kennedy Center, and you and I had a conversation about this a bit back. Listeners might remember that I made the analogy of, imagine a Australian Prime Minister saying, "I'm going to put my name on the Sydney Opera House," and courts object, people object, and the Prime Minister says, "Well, if you can't let me have my name on there, I'm going to close the place down." And we've now reached the point this week where Trump is saying, "Yeah, if we can't get the renovations done, which are needed, which only I can get done through my ability as a developer, through my fundraising prowess, if
1: Because
0: my
1: that
0: name can't
1: big
0: be on
1: pond
0: the."
1: went well.
0: Yes, exactly. Good grief. Did you see the photos that came out
1: Yes,
0: this week of the
1: yes.
0: Yeah. So Trump is saying only I can fix the Kennedy Center, and therefore my name needs to be on it. Congress says no, or the courts, I should say no, only Congress can decide to put someone else's name on the Kennedy Center. So Trump says, "All right, I think we should close the place down." And Trump even said in interviews this week, "We should tear the place down." So imagine again an Australian Prime Minister saying, "We're going to tear down the Sydney Opera House if my name doesn't go on the Sydney Opera House." And this is the place that we've arrived with, one of the most respected cultural institutions in the United States. If there's anything like a national performing arts center in the US, it's the Kennedy Center. And I just posted, you might have seen, I posted on social media the other day photos from one of my, I've made recent visits the last 2 years to the Kennedy Center. And yes, it does need work done. It is a building that is over 50 years old, but it is still just a beautiful, beautiful building. It's an example of, wonderful mid-century architecture. It is inspiring when you go inside. There are hallways that are long.

0: than the Washington Monument is tall. And it still functions very well. It has a number of different theaters and performing halls, and it still functions amazingly well as a performance hall. And it's just, you know, it's just an absolute crime that Trump has now closed the place down so there are no events happening, and is threatening the permanent closure, if not the destruction, of this wonderful building.
1: Crazy times. I hope you caught the love affair between NFL and AFL, where NFL came to Australia. The San Francisco 49ers took on, I can't remember who they played. It was the Chargers? No. Who was it?
0: The Rams.
1: The Rams, sorry.
0: The Los Angeles Rams. You'll and be forgiven for confusing the LA NFL teams. Yeah.
1: But then when they scored, how would you call it? It's not a touchdown. It's the conversion that the American umpires did the Australian rules two fingers across. And then the day after in the AFL preliminary on the semifinals, the first goal that was scored in AFL, they did the big Y up the top. Did you get to see that?
0: Yes, I did see that. Yes, I was quite proud of that NFL ref doing the doing the AFL fingers. You know, I will tell you, you know, as a kid back in the early days of ESPN, when ESPN didn't have many sporting events on, I watched a lot of AFL, and my friends and I would often do the. We didn't know what it meant. We didn't know how many points it signified, but we loved doing that signal. So I got a chill watching that. So yeah, this was. Were you watching the game?
1: I was very happy that my Jets have turned up for a first win for once. It's a long time coming.
0: But so the game in Melbourne, it really got a lot of viewers. I don't know if you've seen the ratings,
1: this was huge.
0: An example of and you know, something that's interesting about the NFL playing a game in Australia is, you know, we always think of, well, NFL football, American football, like Australian football, you know, we think of it in its particular national context, unlike world football. But the NFL has really made a push in recent years to broaden its international audience. And, you know, so they've been putting games mainly in European cities. They've played in Mexico City as well, and now in Australia. And so they're working very hard at building an international audience. And the other thing they're doing, and your listeners are certainly aware of this, is trying to cultivate international players who will come into the NHL. And you can think of this, you know, the best example of this in the NBA, which you follow as well, is what we call the Dirk Nowitzki effect. Right, where you get a, you know, at the time, Nowitzki was pretty unusual as a German player in the NBA, but the effect was to really build interest in the NBA in Germany and in Europe more broadly. So the NFL, you give credit to them, you know, since 2017, they've had this program, the International Player Pathway Program, where they identify potential players or athletes in Europe, in Australia, and other countries. And basically train them in how to play American football with the hope of getting them into, you know, maybe U.S. college programs or into the NFL. So right now, I think you probably know the number better than I. I think there are seven Australian players
1: around that number
0: in the NFL. Yeah, and there are about 90 Australian players with major college football teams. And, you know, as someone you and I know, as someone who's interested in world sport like I am, you know, when I watch rugby, when I watch AFL, you can see, wow, this guy would be fantastic playing in the NFL. You know, Australian players are big.
1: Punters.
0: They can run.
1: Yeah.
0: They're fast. They know how to hit. It's interesting to me, as you were saying, that all the NFL has been grabbing, or American football programs have been recruiting, I should say, have been the punters. And I've always wondered, you know, when is it going to be the case that we get some of these, you know, big Australian players who've been raised in, you know, in rugby league and AFL, who can just, you know, crunch through a line. Yeah, that's something I look forward to.
1: Well, Bruce, I'm going to have to leave it there. But before I go, tonight is a big night for myself and for anyone who loves the colour purple, as the Dockers are playing in a preliminary final, one win away from the grand final. Please say a couple of prayers and don't wear any Dockers gear, okay?

0: I will say my prayers and the scarf will stay in my closet.
1: I love it, Bruce. You take care again. Thanks for coming on and look forward to catching up again soon.
0: All right. Good luck to you, my friend.
1: Always many thanks to Bruce Berglund there.
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1: Coming up to 5 o'clock, and it is time to count down. We are counting down the top 20 songs on Australian radio from the year 1973. We're up to number 11, and this song was written and recorded by American country music artist Donna Fargo. The song hit number one on the country charts and was a gold record. It remained number one for 3 weeks and spent a total of 14 weeks on the chart. It also crossed over to the pop chart, peaking at number five, making it her only top 10 hit on the Hot 100 chart. Funny Face.
3: Number 11.

0: That is Donna Fargo with Funny Face, coming in at number 11 on the greatest songs on Australian radio for the year 1973. Hope you're enjoying this countdown. But that's it for me on the early morning show. Going to be taking you to your breakfast programs now. Tonight, I just wish the Purple Army all the best. Yes, it's been a wild ride this season, and it would be great to make a grand final because, yeah, I get to go next week if they do make it. I'll be watching intently. I'll be listening intently to the best call on ABC Radio. Up you mighty Dockers, and I hope I get to say that one more time. Take care. Have a great Friday. Enjoy tonight. The time, it is 5 o'clock.
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2: Good morning, this is ABC News, I'm Garrett Mundy. Western Australia's Chamber of Commerce and Industry says immigration changes targeting international students are a mistake. International students will mostly be banned from bringing their families to Australia under the federal government's migration shake-up. Home Affairs Minister Tony Burke has also announced a crackdown on visa overstayers, as well as limiting the stay of backpackers. Chamber Chief Economist Daniel Kiely says international education is a critical sector of the economy.
3: And it creates one full-time job for every 5 international students that arrive here. So again, international students are critical. We need to continue to support attracting international students and build our reputation.
2: Former Deputy Secretary of the Immigration Department, Abul Rizvi, says it's critical Border Force agents are not involved in Labor's plan to detain and deport visa overstayers. The government says it will employ 100 new enforcement officers to remove nearly 80,000 people who are in Australia illegally as part of its new migration plan. Rights groups say the policy amounts to a Trump-style ICE program. Mr. Rizvi, who presided over migrant removals in the past, says it's important compliance officers wear plain clothes, have warrants and are highly trained.
4: I'm hopeful these extra staff will not be Border Force. We don't want people with black uniforms and guns going around looking scary. That's not the way immigration compliance should work.
2: Australia's domestic spy chief has warned about Chinese efforts to hack critical infrastructure within Australia. Mike Burgess has told a podcast with broadcaster Neil Mitchell that countries are hacking electricity and telecommunications networks to switch them off during a time of conflict. When pressed on which country in particular, he pointed to China.
5: China are preparing for this, but again, they're not going to do it any time soon.
6: There'll be other countries as well.
5: China's the principal concern for Australia.
2: The President of the European Parliament has suggested Australia and New Zealand could follow Canada in becoming associate members of the European Union. An associate membership status does not yet exist, but could mean closer regulatory alignment, access to parts of the single market, and participation in some EU programs. European Parliament President Roberta Metsola has told the outlet Europe Today Australia and New Zealand are other examples of relationships the bloc wants to deepen. DFAT has been contacted for comment. A Republican congresswoman says US President Donald Trump has alienated Hispanic voters who helped put him in power with his immigration enforcement policies. Kaysen Ho reports from Washington.
7: Florida House Republican Maria Elvira Salazar has released a campaign advertisement criticizing the Trump administration's mass deportations, saying Hispanic voters who helped him win the White House in 2024 feel betrayed. In the ad, Ms. Salazar said Donald Trump's immigration enforcement has gone too far and urged him to be wary of his own advisers. The congresswoman's break from the president's deportation agenda comes less than 2 months before the U.S. midterm elections, and as Donald Trump's approval rating sits near record lows. Kaysen Ho, ABC News, Washington.
2: Fremantle is preparing for one of its biggest nights of the year, with thousands of fans expected to descend on the port city ahead of tonight's AFL preliminary final. The Dockers will book a spot in the season decider if they win tonight's game against Sydney at the SCG. Fremantle Deputy Mayor Fideli Kamada says the team's success this season has been a boon for the city's economy.
8: It means a lot because I've noticed this year, with the team being in such good form, all the pubs every week have been full of people. People love coming down to Fremantle and watching Fremantle do well.
2: As ABC Sports' Tom Wildey explains, a win over the Swans would see Fremantle play in just its second ever AFL Grand Final.
9: It's been 13 years since the Dockers played on the last Saturday in September when they lost their only grand final appearance to Hawthorn in 2013. Justin Longmuir's side is one game away from being there again, but will have to get past the depleted Swans on their home ground. Sydney is without five players, suspended by the club, while captain Callum Mills and Harry Cunningham are out through injury. Fremantle has named an unchanged side from the one that beat Geelong last week. Tonight's preliminary final will be the Dockers' first game at the SCG in 2020.
2: Friday's weather: showers over the southwest land division, southern Gascoyne and southwest Goldfields. The chance of a thunderstorm this afternoon and evening near the west coast south of Mandurah. Partly cloudy in Perth, some fog early this morning and a high chance of showers this afternoon and evening. Light winds becoming northwest to northeasterly and increasing later in the morning. A top of 26 degrees expected. Right now in the city, it's 15.6. ABC News.
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14: Good morning and welcome to the Breakfast Show. It's a pretty special day. It's preliminary final day. It is Friday, the 18th of September, and it is lovely to be with you for the next 3 hours. So in 12 hours and 45 minutes, the preliminary final will get underway at the SCG, the Sydney Cricket Ground. It is the Fremantle Dockers and the Sydney Swans. And I think it's time that we got behind the Dockers today. These preliminary finals are hard to come by. Grand finals, that's another whole story. As you know, the Dockers have only played in one. It was 2013 when they lost to Hawthorn in the grand final. Can they make it through to their second grand final tonight? Well, as I mentioned, we're only just over 12 hours away from finding out. We'll get behind the Dockers this morning. I would love to know what you're doing to celebrate the big moment tonight. Where are you watching the game? Are you tuning into the radio? Are you listening to us on the app from Sydney because you've flown across to watch the Dockers at the SCG? Whatever you're up to this morning and tonight in particular for the big match, I'd love to hear from you this morning. The talkback lines are open. Over to you, Fremantle fans. It's time for you to get behind your team. 1300 221 0025. Maybe let me know if you've got a final message for the team as they prepare for this huge match tonight in Sydney. What would your message be as the Dockers try to make history and make it through to just their second grand final? 1300 221 0025 to get in touch this morning. I'm going to chat to someone a little later on who played in that preliminary final 20 years ago when it was the Dockers and the Swans in Sydney. It was 2006. It was a preliminary final, the first for the Dockers, and they did not win on that occasion. But I'll chat to someone this morning who played in that match. In fact, he played for both the Fremantle Dockers and the Sydney Swans. Can you think who that might be? You give that some thought and I'll play some music to start us off on this Friday morning on 102.5 ABC Perth. It's preliminary final day.

0: That's a song I haven't heard for a while. Climby Fisher, Love Changes Everything on 102.5 ABC Perth. It's Friday morning, 11 minutes past five, and it's hard to believe after the past couple of days with the warm weather we've been having that there might be some rain on the way. I'll give you the forecast next.
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0: Let's check the forecast around WA, starting in the metro area. And we've had a couple of warm days, haven't we? Just about hit 30 degrees yesterday, 29.5 at 11 a.m. before things cooled down a little bit in the afternoon. Then today we're looking at a maximum of 26 degrees, staying fine in the morning, some showers arriving this afternoon and increasing into the evening. It's not hanging around for too long, though. Tomorrow we're looking at showers easing off again in the morning before a return to fine weather. So 26 today, 15 degrees outside at the moment. Up to the Kimberley, Kununurra looking at a mostly sunny day with a hot 37 degrees on the forecast. Right now it is 22. In Broome, a beautiful day, 33 degrees and partly cloudy with a current temperature of 20. Port Hedland, mostly sunny, a hot 36 degrees today, currently 21. Karratha, mostly sunny and 35 degrees. It is also 21 right now. Carnarvon, looking at a mostly sunny Friday with a maximum of 27 degrees. It is currently 18. Meekatharra, partly cloudy, top of 34 degrees, 22 at the moment. In Geraldton, you've got a shower or two developing today with a maximum of 26 degrees and a current temperature of 15. In Kalgoorlie-Boulder, things are warming up. Partly cloudy, maximum of 35 degrees. It is already 21. Bunbury, you've also got some showers increasing across later today with a top of 22 degrees and a current temperature of 12. Narrogin, just a shower or two, maximum of 27 degrees, currently 13. In Albany, a possible shower with a maximum of 25 degrees. It is 11 at the moment. And Esperance, you're also looking at a possible shower for your Friday. A warm top of 29 degrees, right now sitting on 16. In fact, some of those warm temperatures, both yesterday morning and then through the day, some records were being broken around parts of WA. I will chat to Jessica Lingard from the Bureau just before 6 o'clock this morning. If you were listening a little later on in the breakfast show yesterday, Jess and I had a little side bet as to what that maximum temperature might get to. I think we were both wrong in the end. But I'll chat to Jess in about half an hour from now. Hope you can stay with me on 102.5 ABC Perth. It is 14 past five, and here's Carole King.

0: Carole King. I Feel the Earth Move at 17 past five. This is 102.5 ABC Perth. Nice to be with you on this Friday morning. In just a moment, I'll check some of the stories that are making news for you today.
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0: Yeah, and I wouldn't normally start with the footy, but I will today, beginning with tonight's huge AFL preliminary final, and Flag Mantle has officially taken over Perth, with the minor premiers just one win away from a spot in the grand final. Now, thousands are expected to pack out venues across the state tonight, including, of course, in the Port City, providing a boost to the local economy. ABC reporter Lucy Murray has more from the Cappuccino Strip in Fremantle.
5: A recipe for success.
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7: It's taken off. It's just a bit of fun.
5: Not even the snags are safe as Fremantle is painted purple. Tony Scarfo hoping this finals run is one for the record books.
7: When was it? 13 years ago, we probably pushed through 1.3 tonne of snags over that 8-day period because they had the prelim was a Friday night, and the following week they were in the grand final. So over that 8-day period, it was massive.
5: Pubs have been booked out for weeks. Business here driven by the team's success.
8: This year we've seen a surge, which is good for business and good for the people to come and enjoy the game too.
5: The Port City taking on a festival-like atmosphere.
9: It's been a long journey. When you support a club for so long, it gets pretty emotional actually when you think about the possibility that they may actually eventually get there and win the flag.
10: If the Dockers can defeat the Swans, the march towards Flag Mantle will reach fever pitch. Streets will be shut down for the last Saturday in September and the grand final projected right here on the main drag.
5: A Fremantle frenzy in the making.
0: Not long to go now. Lucy Murray there reporting from Fremantle at 20 past five.

0: To some other news, there are fresh economic warnings for Australia this morning as motorists once again face pain at the bowser and the very real prospect of further interest rate rises. The International Monetary Fund is predicting economic growth to slow next year, urging the federal government to rein in spending. And as global oil prices rise, markets are pricing in an 88% chance of a rate rise later this month. ABC reporter Steph Ferrier has more this morning.
1: Sadly, it's not good news for motorists and for many people across the country that are looking at their mortgage rates as well. Behind me, there's actually just an ever so slight reprieve from yesterday because prices were hovering around the $2.30 mark. They've slightly dipped, but some places were going as high as $2.50 a litre for unleaded. But it's also the diesel costs which are really concerning. Now, we're hearing from farmers around the country as well that they're well above pre-war levels. Those diesel prices aren't expected to come down, and that, of course, weighs on the economy really dramatically because it's diesel which is moving so many goods, your food and groceries around the country, and all of those prices go into inflation. Now, as you've mentioned, the International Monetary Fund has issued its latest scorecard on Australia's economy, and it's revising down those growth forecasts down to about 1.6% next year. And they're saying that weak productivity growth is really weighing on the economy, as well as, of course, inflation being that absolutely central challenge. Now, what we are seeing is the US Fed, for example, has lifted their rates. That means that there's even more pressure on the RBA board here to do likewise. And as you've said, money markets are putting it up, close to 90% chance of seeing rates go up in the end of September when the Reserve Bank board meets. So more pain on the way for many people having to try and work out how to make their household budgets actually balance.
0: Steph Ferrier reporting from a petrol station there at 22 past five. Plans to detain and deport visa overstayers and cut backpacker and student visa numbers, they're among the key pillars of Labor's plan to reduce net migration. Immigration Minister Tony Burke says he wanted more powers to control temporary visas and blames the coalition for a breakdown in talks over legislation. Political reporter Sarah Tomevska has more.
2: Setting a hard target to reduce net migration to 225,000 people by 2028, Immigration Minister Tony Burke has given a guarantee his goal will be met.
3: On current projections, the answer is yes.
2: To crack down on so-called visa hopping, a no further stay clause will be attached to all visitor visas. Those who overstay will be detained and deported, with plans to employ 100 new compliance officers. Tony Burke has rejected claims by rights groups they'd be akin to US ICE agents.
3: It's a modest program that we always had and we stopped doing in 2015. And basically that means overstayers at the moment have just had an attitude, some of them, of, well, what are you going to do?
2: To limit arrivals, Labor will also restrict backpacker visas through a ballot system for those staying beyond 1 year and bar international students from bringing their families to Australia except PhD candidates. The Coalition is pushing for net migration of 170,000 people pegged to housing completions, while One Nation wants it capped at 130,000. Greens leader Larissa Waters says the government is going down a right-wing rabbit hole.
4: This desire for multi-partisan punching down on people is not actually going to make anyone's rent any cheaper. It's not going to make the groceries any cheaper. It's just scapegoating migrants.
2: The latest data from the Bureau of Statistics shows net overseas migration fell to 292,000 people over the year to March.
0: Sarah Tomevska there in Canberra. Well, there are more allegations from Princess Diana's brother this morning accusing King Charles of sounding elated like a lottery winner on the night his ex-wife was killed in a car crash almost 30 years ago. Europe Bureau Chief Mazoe Ford has the latest.
5: Well, these were some more deeply personal attacks on King Charles from Charles Spencer, the late Diana, Princess of Wales' brother, about that period after her death back in 1997 in that Paris car crash. And it was about initially that phone call that he received from the then Prince Charles to tell him about his sister's death. Unlike

0: how the callers who were stunned, barely able to articulate their condolences and offers of help. He, meaning the then Prince Charles, sounded giddily elated, like a lottery winner, I remember thinking at the time. He also described the way that the then Prince Charles told him about having told his sons, Princes William and Harry, about the death. He said it all sounded strangely matter of fact, given the enormity of the disaster. Looking back now, I suspect the Prince's first reaction must have been to think more of how this event might free him to marry the woman he loved, Camilla, rather than appreciating the loss of one he did not. But there was other deeply personal information about Diana as well that came from her brother. He described her battle with eating disorders and how much it hurt Diana when the then Prince Charles had squeezed her waist once and said, "Oh, a bit chubby here, aren't we?" And that was in the days after their engagement. And that Diana, in her later years, had driven herself to a cliff top in East Sussex more than once to take her own life, but that her love for her sons stopped her from going any further. Yesterday, we had a very swift response from Buckingham Palace to say His Majesty is mindful that the pain of fraternal grief can cloud reason, affect judgment and colour memory. So a swift rebuke there. But today, King Charles just getting on with his job. We saw the same from William and Kate. They were also in Scotland at some public engagements. We are expecting some more information from Charles Spencer's memoir again tomorrow.
1: That's Ms. Zoe Ford in London with those claims from Earl Spencer, all part of his latest memoir. It is 26 past five. We're sitting on 15 degrees as we head for a top of 26. We got some rain coming later today. And they are some of the stories making news on this Friday, the 18th of September.
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0: Cheap Trick, If You Want My Love, on 102.5 ABC Perth. I'm kind of half laughing as I say that because I'm thinking Garrett Mundy, who's stepped in with the news headlines, you've probably belted that out, if not on stage with the corporation, at least in the shower, in the car.
1: In the car.
0: It's not on the set list?
1: No. I don't think we have someone who would. It's
0: hard to sing, probably.
1: Yeah. And it's a little slow.
0: Oh, sorry.
1: It's fine. It's a fine song, but like we try to do sort of faster paced sort of stuff for the things that we get booked for, although we're always open to more bookings.
0: this is why I'm not in the corporation. I thought that would be a good one, but
1: maybe. Oh no, it's a fine song. Fine song. It's just not on the list.
0: Thank you. All right, Garrett. What's in the news headlines?
1: On the news list, Mark, Western Australia's Chamber of Commerce and Industry says immigration changes targeting international students are a mistake. International students will mostly be banned from bringing their families to Australia under the federal government's migration shakeup. Chamber Chief Economist Daniel Kiely says international education is a critical sector of the economy. The federal government is considering banning smart glasses in Commonwealth workplaces. Labor has sought advice on whether the glasses, which covertly record people, should be prohibited in Commonwealth buildings. Finance Minister Katie Gallagher says the glasses raise legitimate privacy and security concerns, which need clearer guardrails. And Australian athlete Joanna Wetrix has apologised for continuing a high rocks competition in Beijing after soiling herself. The incident went viral on social media, with videos of her continuing the race shared widely. She's retroactively withdrawn from the race, which she had won on the day, and forfeited points earned in the event. More news, Mark, at 6.
0: Did you have to bring us that story this morning?
1: I didn't, but I chose to. Yeah.
0: About the woman who was in the High Rocks event and...
1: Yeah, well, these are simply the words, Mark, that we don't have to...
0: I don't know that I needed the words soiled herself at 5:30 in the morning, but...
1: Well, you know. the news...
0: Look, you choose the news stories and the playlist for the corporation. That's on you. It's all on you. That's totally fine. Garrett, I would like...
1: can be sent my way, obviously.
0: I would like to talk to you this morning about a very important issue, and that is haircuts.
2: Get a haircut and get a real job.
0: So when I open up the vault, we're going into the archives this morning. There's some classic old haircut days. Oh, we're all guilty of a bad haircut, aren't we?
1: Yeah, I mean, I had a mullet as a kid.
0: Yeah? As a kid? What sort of age?
1: Into 10 to 12, I reckon.
0: Oh, that's on the parents then.
1: Oh, yeah, it is. I do regret now in my early 20s getting some highlights. Back when I had darker hair, so that the blonde tips would show up.
0: Oh, the blonde tips.
1: Yeah. That's luckily there were no digital cameras back then, because that is a picture I could do without an image.
0: Bring in a photo one day of you with blonde tips?
1: Oh, there will be no photos.
0: Really?
1: No, because there was no cameras.
0: And cameras, just not phones.
1: This is the late 90s. This is before even digital cameras, I think. So there's bound to be no photos of that, I can guarantee you. Because I am also photography averse. Like, I do not like being...
0: Yeah, you don't nervous. Get... Yeah, all right. We've got to find... I'm going to get onto your wife and find some old photos.
1: Well, good luck with that.
0: The funny thing is, I was always accused of that, but I was not guilty. I had pretty, really blonde hair as a kid, and it would just look like that kind of... I'd spent a lot of time in the sun, and it was that sun-kissed sort of blonde hair, and people used to go, have you got streaks in your hair? And the other accusation I got was, have you permed your hair?
1: Ooh.
0: I was like, no.
1: No, you could not be accused of that now, or nor could I.
0: No, neither of us. Well, if my hair grows, though, it's very short now, but if it grows out really curly. But as a kid, it was straight, and then when puberty hit, my hair went curly.
1: It was really weird. I had curly hair before puberty.
0: Ah.
1: And I actually had it quite long too, again, when I was like a younger child.
0: I definitely need photos of you. You need to see Garrett Mundy these days.
1: Photos of me with shoulder-length hair as a 10-year-old.
0: Because we are middle-aged men clinging onto the hair we've got, and the image of you with the longer hair. I mean, you're younger than me, I know, but, you know.
1: I think clinging is doing a lot.

0: heavy lifting, Mark. I don't care about my hair. It can come off. It doesn't bother me.
1: I love chatting to Garrett at this time of the morning when he starts just feeling a little bit awkward and heading towards the door. He's like, I've had enough of this.
0: I need out.
1: All right, you're out. You're gone. It's 25 to 6. Garrett will be back with the news at 6 o'clock. So over to you. I want some haircut confessions this morning. What was the dodgy old hairstyle that you had back in the day that you thought was so cool? Would you share it with me on 1300 22 1025?
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3: The Dockers are one game away from the biggest day in football. Standing between Fremantle and the grand final, Sydney on its home turf. Can the Purple Army march on to the last Saturday in September? Join me, Clint Wilden, live from the SCG as the Dockers face the Swans. It's a preliminary final from 5 on 102.5 ABC Perth and ABC WA.
1: It's big, it's huge, it's going to be enormous. It's tonight, the preliminary final, the Dockers and the Swans at 24 to 6 now. 102.5 ABC Perth. Jump on the phone and tell me about the old, dodgy old haircuts you had in the day. 1300 22 1025.

0: 0800 022 1025. All I'm getting is text messages. Julian saying, I'm 63 and I still have a full head of hair. That's just showing off, Julian. Actually, I will tell you, I had my hair cut 2 days ago and my barber said to me, Mark, you give me more hair on the floor than just about anyone I have in here, because my hair might have gone grey, but my goodness, it is still plentiful. And for that, I am grateful. JT on the text line says, Mark, everybody gets curly hair when they hit puberty. I don't think that's true. I know I did. I'll tell you what happened with my hair. This is a fascinating story for you on a Friday morning, but I had absolutely white blonde hair as a kid and it was dead straight. And as I hit about 14, 15, it started going curly and it started getting darker in colour. I told you you'd find that fascinating. And now it's just grey. All right, I want you to give me a call with some embarrassing haircuts. Were they perms? Were they mullets? Were they shaved sides, back, front? What was it? 1300 22 1025, as I take you back to the 1970s when the ABC was finding out about hairstyles. We're heading into the barbershop to find out what they looked and sounded like. Yes, the old barbershop of the 60s and 70s.
1: People find it very important to look, say, trim and neat and things like that. And their way of doing it is by having a hair cut very close to the head, which costs $8, and have a clean-shaven face. To me, this does not represent clean or being clean. I mean, if you just have a good wash with a bit of soap, the job would be just as good done.
2: Luckily for the hairdresser, not every man shares that view. And during my monthly trim, Nev the barber spoke about the individuality in hairstyles today. I asked if his clientele looked as manly as they used to.
3: Well, I don't know about that. If you really want to be manly, it's big and sunburnt and short back and sides and all that. But these fellas, they dress so different to what we did in the old days. I always remember a chap would come in, he'd be just a pretty conservative type. And in fact, if you went for anything individual, I think people used to laugh at you a little bit. But with these lads, it never worries them. And they think this is something that they have to attain to get this style that makes them a little bit different from other people. Sometimes this does look rather feminine, as we often see them going past outside, and a lot of the customers, especially if it's an older person, you'll suddenly turn around and say, look at that, what was it?
2: Now, what about the talk in the barber's chair? Has this changed at all?
3: It's changed in a way. When I say it's on the manly side, it's not the old racehorse, the fighters or anything like that, which was a general topic of conversation. Now it moves more into, clothes, music. They're more interested in telling you what type of shoes you're wearing, and they can tell you you've only got to have a new pair of shoes on. They'll tell you whether they're trad or where you bought them actually and what you paid for them.
2: And do you think Australian men are manly enough as you find them in the barber's chair?
3: Oh, yes, in a different way to what it was years ago, admittedly. We don't get the type that we had before, the real rugged surfies and the footballers to such a great an extent. I doubt if they get as much sun or get out as much as we do, but I don't think they're exactly really less manly, although they may look it.
0: Some of the barbershops of the 60s and 70s, as from the ABC vault on this Friday morning at 16 minutes to 6. All right, I'm going to the phones, 1300 22 1025. Talk to me about some haircuts you've had over the years, the good, the bad, the indifferent. Mark in Rockingham, hello. Hello, Mark.
4: How are you, mate?
0: Yeah, good, good. What was your dodgy haircut?
4: Oh, well, the old man used to cut our hair when we were kids. Because we lived in Africa and we didn't have any barber shops to go to.
0: Mm-hmm.
4: So it was all short back and sides in those days.
0: Yeah.
4: But then when I got to my 20s, I decided I'd get one of these fancy hairdos at a very overpriced hairdresser in the city.
0: Yeah.
4: I end up looking like a zebra by the time I came out with all the colours.
0: what colours did you put in your hair?
4: Oh, well, they decided to put the highlights in, you know.
0: Well, you know, it was a thing. It was a time.
4: Yeah.
0: And what about now, Mark? Describe your hair these days.
4: Well, it's follically challenged, actually, Gibbo.
0: Really? Really? Have you lost it all, or are you clinging on to some?
4: Clinging on to some around the edges, you know.
0: Good for you. It happens to all of us. Well, just about all of us. Let's go to Embleton. Hello, Ray.
5: Hi, how you going there?

0: Yeah, good. What was your haircut?
1: Well, in 72, I got drafted into the army. I was a national serviceman, and we had to have a haircut every 2 weeks, and they reckon they could give you a haircut in 30 seconds.
0: Really? What, the clippers just all over?
1: That's right.
0: Yeah, clippers all over, 30 seconds done. Yeah. Next.
1: That's right.
0: Ray, what about you? Describe your hair now.
1: Thinning.
0: Hey?
1: It's thinning.
0: Thinning. Thinning, yep, fair enough, fair enough. Ray, thanks for phoning in. I'm glad we've got a female perspective on this. I want some dodgy female cuts as well. Hello, Angie.
2: Oh, hello, Jimbo. How are you?
0: I'm well. I reckon, come on, I can tell by the way you're giggling, you've got some good haircuts back in the day.
2: Oh, yeah. Well, when I was about 11, so back in, I don't know, 1981 or something like that, I had really long, beautiful brown hair, and then suddenly Lady Di hit the scene, and I got carted off to a small country town hairdresser, and you can imagine the change, this 1 minute having really long hair and the next minute having really short hair. My hair was unruly, and so I don't think, you know, I stayed like Lady Di for very long at all, maybe as long as I sat in the chair.
0: Did you go the blonde colour or just the shorter length?
2: Oh, well, no, I stayed brown. I mean, I don't think my mum had ever heard of streaks. And I did have a mad moment in my early 20s where I had blonde streaks, which were hilarious on my hair. But nevertheless, you grow up and it grows out, thankfully.
0: What about a perm? Angie, I've got three sisters and there were some pretty dodgy perms back in the day.
2: No, because I got curly hair.
0: Oh.
2: I didn't have to do that, but
0: you've got like the natural perm.
2: Yeah, I had the natural perm and frizzy when it gets humid. Yep.
0: Well, come on then, one more for you. I reckon you've used a straightener or two in your time.
2: Oh yes, I have. Yes, I have. Indeed, I have. And now I'm platinum, and it's long again. So maybe I'll be blonde by the time I'm 60.
0: Oh, see, it's all full circle, isn't it, Angie? Thanks so much.
2: Great. Have a lovely day.
0: You too. Great to chat with you. One more call. Let's go to Joondalup. Hello, Jeff.
3: Yeah. G'day. How you doing?
0: Yeah. Good. Have you had some dodgy haircuts?
3: A couple. When I was a young fella, I'm a little bit older now, but I had a shocking head of red hair. So my first haircut apparently was down at the old Bowen Centre, so where Myers used to be. It was at the Bowen Centre. Apparently I bawled my eyes out according to my dad. But after that, I used to get mum's bowl, and I got the bowl cut, which was wonderful trying to go through primary school with that. And then later on I joined the army, and all the barbers used to have fun, so your first ever haircut when you went to Kabuka, they'd shave out a checkerboard on your head, or they would give you a mohawk and they'd send you off, and then the section commanders would send you back for another haircut. So I've had a few dodgy ones in my time.
0: You've had them all by the sounds of it. Hey, was that literally the bowl cut? Like, did they actually put a bowl right on your head?
3: Mum used to put a bowl and there was the scissors around the edge.
0: No way. I just thought that was actually a bit of a fallacy. Like, people talk about the bowl cut, but you actually put the bowl on your head and cut around it.
3: Yeah. I got photos of me from when I was a young kid and it was horrible.
0: Oh, Jeff, thank you for fessing up to all of that. And nothing wrong with a full head of red hair either.
3: Nothing wrong with that. It's not quite as full as it used to be, but, oh, well, the hair that's watch.
0: Jeff, thanks so much for sharing your stories. Good on you. Thanks to everyone phoning in this morning. That's great. 1300 221 0025 is that number. I do like this one from another Mark on the text line saying, in the late 90s when I was going to raves and clubs, I had an undercut tied back in a ponytail at the back looking a bit like John Kizon. I must admit, I thought I was pretty tough back then. Thanks for that, Mark. It's 10 to 6 now on 102.5 ABC Perth.

0: That's Vance Joy, Saturday Sun on 102.5 ABC Perth. It's 7 minutes to six. We've been talking haircuts this morning. Roy doesn't like me saying dodgy haircuts. He says, stop saying dodgy. That's just the way they were back then. The ones now are pretty dodgy too. That's a fair point. Someone, though, has dug up an old photo of me and sent it through, which is pretty funny because I was describing my blonde locks as a kid and my curly hair in my teens and 20s, blonde curls. Someone's found, I know where this is from, actually. It's a screenshot. There's an old Whopper video that was doing the rounds, the WA Academy of Performing Arts, when they came around in about 1990 and were interviewing students, and there's a clip of me in there. Someone's taken a screenshot of it and sent it through on the text line. You're getting very cheeky this morning, but I did have luscious blonde hair back in the day.
1: Where's Simone?
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0: At the Bureau of Meteorology, Jessica Lingard, I reckon you've had a couple of haircuts in your time.
8: Oh, I'm one of these girls who thinks they can pull off a fringe, and I really can't, and I keep trying. That's the only dodgy haircut I get.
0: You can pull off a fringe. If you want to have a fringe, have a fringe, Jess. Just do it. Just do it. Hey, the weather yesterday, we were trying to guesstimate what might happen. Mm. You were right with your early maximum, weren't you, before things cooled down a little bit?
8: Yeah, 10:59 was our maximum temperature yesterday. I was a little off on my predict. What did you predict again?
0: I went 30.4. You went 28.5. Oh, we ended up right in the middle.
8: We ended up right in the middle with 29.5 yesterday. So I think maybe you've beaten me by 0.1 of a degree.
0: We'll call it a draw. Hard to believe, though, after all that we got some rain coming later.
8: I know. It is going to be a bit of a different day today. We do have a cold front that is sitting just

0: off the coastline, and if you want to spend 5 minutes having a look at some clouds on the satellite imagery, you can see it sitting beautifully off the coast, a very well-defined cold front. That'll be coming through later this afternoon. I want to say after school pickup time. So fingers crossed we can get through that mayhem in one piece. May arrive a little earlier, on the Cape's coastline. So might see that sort of more the middle of the afternoon. And then pushing through overnight tonight into tomorrow morning and pushing those showers into the sort of Great Southern Central Wheat Belt early tomorrow morning. The West Coast trough that was driving those warm temperatures yesterday, we were talking yesterday about the potential for a few places to have had record-breaking mornings. Well, a few places have gone on to have record-breaking days yesterday, including Albany Airport, with a maximum temperature of 31.1 degrees. Smashed the old record by 2 whole degrees. So very, very warm through there. But we also saw some new records yesterday. North Walpole, Rocky Gully and Katanning. And then there were a bunch of places who also saw sort of top 5, top 10 warmest September days. That trough is now moving inland to make way for this cold front to come through, but it started to shower out of that trough line, and there are a couple of little thunderstorms up around sort of the southern end of the Gascoyne, northern parts of the central wheat belt this morning. So we're just seeing a few little showers through parts of the central wheat belt and the eastern parts of the Great Southern this morning, and there is some fog through the southwest and parts of the Great Southern as well this morning, so please take care. Looks like there might also be a bit of fog through, especially the southern parts of the metro area.
1: I could see a bit this morning, just off in the distance. I could see a bit of fog this morning.
0: Ooh,
1: yeah.
0: Thank you very much for that confirmation on the ground. So, do take care if you're encountering that on your commute this morning. And once again, a couple of little showers through inland parts of the Pilbara and off the coast of the Pilbara. So potentially another quite spectacular sunrise through there. In terms of our temperatures for today, if you're in Kununurra, mostly sunny conditions, a top of 37 degrees. Parabadoo, a partly cloudy top of 35. Kalbarri today, partly cloudy conditions, a top of 26 degrees. And there'll be a shower or two in Northam, a top of 29. Esperance, also a possible shower and a top of 29 degrees. And still fairly warm in Albany, going for a top of 25 degrees. But that'll drop down to 17 tomorrow. Around the southwest, Bunbury, some showers increasing, a top of 22 degrees. And for the metro area, a bit of a mixed bag, but for Perth, going for a top of 26 degrees today, 22 in Mandurah, with those showers increasing. There'll be a couple of cold fronts across the weekend and through the early parts of next week. Very weak systems that really don't bring an awful lot of rainfall, but what they will do is just maintain that southwesterly flow. So some cooler temperatures for the weekend and next week, Mark.
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0: Cheers.
1: So most of that rain coming tonight by the sound of it, as we head up to the 6 o'clock news now on 102.5 ABC Perth. All the build up to tonight's big preliminary final. I will chat to the footballer who has played for both the Fremantle Dockers and the Sydney Swans. That's coming up. And after six, what do you reckon is the quintessential Aussie breakfast? Cricket legend Merv Hughes will join you with what he thinks.
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6: Good morning, this is ABC News, I'm Garrett Mundy. WA tourism operators say the government's changes to working holiday visas will hurt regional Australia. Home Affairs Minister Tony Burke yesterday announced changes to the working holiday visa program, including the introduction of a ballot that would reduce the total number of visas granted. Northwest Tourism Chief Executive Bill Tatchell says backpackers are an essential part of the workforce across northern WA. He says regional economies will suffer.
7: And fundamentally, you know, there's an economic loss. And that, to us, it's just beggars belief that a decision can be made that can have such an impact in regions.
6: The coalition has also criticised Labor's plans to clamp down on backpackers. Deputy Opposition Leader Jane Hume has told Channel 7 the move will have negative consequences for the farming sector.
4: These workers are essential to making sure that our farmers and our agriculture sector can harvest the food that we need to feed everyday Australians. And that simply hasn't been considered under Labor's migration plan.
6: The federal government has sought advice on whether it should ban smart glasses in certain settings, Isabella Tolhurst reports.
8: With growing community backlash over the increased availability of smart glasses, the government has made its first move to rein in the technology. Finance Minister Katie Gallagher has asked for advice on the use of smart glasses in Commonwealth buildings and whether they should be prohibited. She says the covert recording devices raise security and privacy concerns. It's part of a broader suite of measures to put guardrails around technology and AI, with the government also opening consultation on national AI standards. The proposed rules would impose safety, security and transparency conditions on AI training in Australia.
6: Oscar-winning Israeli filmmakers who documented mass civilian killings in Gaza are facing a backlash at home. Middle East correspondent Caitlin Kelly reports.
9: Prime Minister Benjamin Netanyahu has called for the citizenship of two Israeli filmmakers to be revoked. Yuval Abraham and Rachel Soar's documentary Naza includes testimonies from 24 Israeli soldiers and intelligence personnel who describe systematic killings of civilians in Gaza using AI-powered systems. Israeli officials have called it an attack against Israel. The fierce backlash, including protests outside the directors' families' homes, is in sharp opposition to the international reaction. The film won the special jury prize at Venice International Film Festival after a 25-minute standing ovation. Caitlin Kelly, ABC News, Jerusalem.
6: A war of words between Princess Diana's brother and Buckingham Palace has escalated as new passengers from Earl Spencer's upcoming memoir emerge. Cyan Valance reports from London.
10: Buckingham Palace is in damage control as sections of Charles Spencer's tell-all memoir drip out day by day in the Daily Mail ahead of its full release next Tuesday. In the latest release, Earl Spencer has claimed King Charles sounded giddily elated, like a lottery winner, when he phoned to discuss Princess Diana's death. It's the latest shot in a war of words between the Earl and the Palace, which responded to his first revelation with a statement saying grief can cloud reason and colour memory. The Palace has not responded to the latest claims.
6: US and Australian authorities say they'll keep searching for the site of a World War II plane crash off WA's north, despite the latest expedition failing to find any trace of the missing aircraft. 20 US servicemen were killed in 1942 when Japanese fighter planes shot down a Liberator aircraft over the ocean a few minutes after it took off from Broome. The US Defence Agency, tasked with repatriating the remains of missing service personnel, last month commissioned a fresh search by archaeologists and divers. While the two-week search was unsuccessful, Ross Anderson from the WA Maritime Museum says they'll continue collaborating with US authorities to try to locate the wreck.
11: It's always the paramount thing, particularly the military wrecks, is to locate the personnel and lay them to rest and respect their sacrifice.
6: Fremantle will take an unchanged team in tonight's AFL preliminary final against Sydney as it seeks a first grand final appearance in 13 years. The Dockers last made the grand final in 2013 when they lost to Hawthorn. Justin Longmuir's side has not played at the SCG this year but go into the game against a depleted Swans. Sydney is missing captain Callum Mills and Harry Cunningham through injury, as well as five players suspended by the club. Showers today over the southwest land division, southern Gascoyne and southwest Goldfields. The chance of a thunderstorm this afternoon and evening over the coast of Mandurah and eastern parts of the southwest land division. Partly cloudy in Perth, light winds becoming northwest to northeasterly, 15 to 25 kilometres an hour this morning. A forecast top of 26 degrees. Right now in the city, it's 14.9. ABC News, it's 6:05.
2: 102.5 ABC Perth. Traffic.
1: Thanks, Garrett. Let's check in on the traffic. Declan is at Main Roads this morning. Declan, how are we looking?
12: Good morning, Mark. We've just got one breakdown. It's on Roe Highway heading southbound after Tonkin Highway in Wattle Grove. The vehicle is in the left emergency lane there. No traffic delays, but caution is advised if you're heading that way. And then just a reminder as well that the Northbridge Tunnel will be closed tonight from 8:30pm until 5am, so please be aware and plan ahead. Apart from that, the freeways are looking pretty good. Southbound, just a little under speed at Warwick Road, while the northbound run just slow at Thomas Road. Drive safely, and that's the latest from Main Roads.
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13: The Dockers are one game away from the biggest day in football. Standing between Fremantle and the grand final, Sydney on its home turf. Can the Purple Army march on to the last Saturday in September? Join me, Clint Wilden, live from the SCG as the Dockers face the Swans. It's a preliminary final from 5 on 102.5.

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1: Perth is waking up. The kettle's on. And Mark Gibson is here to start the day with you. Everything Perth to start your day. 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
2: Good morning. Welcome to Friday, the 18th of September. It is 15 degrees outside at the moment and we're going for 26, but there is some rain on the way later in the day and into this evening. And this morning, it sounds like the big weather event is the fog in the southern parts of Perth. Let's go to the phones. Mark, where are you this morning?
3: I'm coming back up from Pinjarra. I've already driven from Rockingham down to Pinjarra at 4:30.
2: Yep.
3: Couldn't see bugger all then, mate. It's, especially with the fog and the no streetlights as well, we can see people missing their off-ramps.
2: Oh, really?
3: Yeah, you can see a lot of people missing their off-ramps. It's lifted a bit now. I've got a fair bit of visibility, but it's still pretty grey and pretty low down here.
2: Okay, that's really good to know. So all around those southern parts between what? Sort of Rockingham, Mandurah way?
3: Yeah, Rockingham, Pinjarra. I travel every morning at about 4 o'clock, 4:30.
2: Yep. All right. Well, thank you so much for the heads up. In fact, Mark, I'm getting not just some messages through on the text line now, but also some photos. So thanks to those of you getting in touch. This is as a result. I was just chatting to Jessica Lingard at the Bureau just before the 6 o'clock news there. She mentioned some fog in the southern parts of Perth. And then you've jumped on the text line. Nick says Mandurah is in thick fog. It's the first time I've seen it in the 2 years I've been here. And a photo through. This is from Hall's Head. So different to our usual sunrise. Yeah, it sure is. That is a thick blanket of fog. Mark, thank you for phoning in on your commute this morning. It sounds like it's lifting a little bit, but you definitely want to take care on the roads this morning.
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2: It is 6:08. Well, as we build up to the big preliminary final, less than 12 hours to go now before the Dockers take on the Swans at the SCG tonight. I'm very keen to hear from Dockers fans this morning about how you're feeling. In fact, what I'd like to do is take some calls from you this morning about your final message to the team. What would you like to say? I mean, they're probably not listening. They're in Sydney. They might be listening. They might have the ABC Listen app with them. What would you like to say? What's your final message to the team as they prepare for a preliminary final? You can imagine the nerves in the tummy today. Most of these players have not played in a game anywhere near this significance. They have been the best team of the home and away season. They finished on top of the ladder. They had a little hiccup. They've got themselves back together. And now it's all down to this. You can get a spot in the grand final, or you can pack your bags and it's the end of the season. It's that simple. 1300 22 1025. If you'd like to tell me, Dockers fans, what's your message to the team today? What would you like to say to them as they prepare for their big AFL preliminary final tonight? Now, in the meantime, some other news. And yesterday, the Immigration Minister, Tony Burke, unveiled Australia's crackdown and the way the government would crack down on visa overstayers, stopping international students from bringing family members and limiting the stay of backpackers. It's all part of a series of changes aimed at driving down migration. Now, the opposition is yet to reveal the details of its plan, but the Shadow Immigration Minister, Jonathan Dunham, spoke to ABC News Channel a short time ago.
4: Well, we think there needs to be a tightening around the availability of temporary graduate visas. We think there needs to be a complete reformation of the skilled visa list and the process and system around the issuing of skilled visas in line with actual need in this country. We think that there also needs to be some tightening around elements of the law relating to who comes into this country, especially as it relates to the temporary exclusion order regime that goes to national security, and also third-party repatriations of people who've been charged with or could be charged with terror-related offences. They're just a couple of the things we specified to government that they should be looking at, along with some things they did make some changes to, small changes to, for example, people making second or subsequent applications for visas onshore. We believe they should be made offshore. The visa hopping, which they've attempted to make some remedies to, is a massive concern. We don't think they've gone far enough on that.
2: That's the Shadow Immigration Minister, Jonathan Dunham, speaking to the ABC this morning. And now he says the Coalition's immigration policy details will be revealed in the coming weeks. So we've heard from One Nation.

0: We've now had the government's plan put out there. We'll discuss this a bit more on the program this morning, but the coalition saying they'll reveal their plans in the coming weeks. I'm getting a bunch of messages on this text line, not just about the fog in the southern parts of Perth down towards Mandurah, also from Dockers fans. Nana Janice, thank you for sending through your beautifully little knitted purple love heart saying go Dockers. Let's get some Dockers support on the phones this morning. What do you want to say to the players as they prepare for their preliminary final? What would your final message to the team be if you were the coach? Let's give them a rev up on the breakfast show this morning at 11 past 6.
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0: Now, another topic we've been discussing a fair bit in the past week or two, these smart glasses that can record video and audio and all sorts of things. There's all these safety and privacy issues that come with new technology like this. And you might have been listening when I spoke to the City of Vincent Mayor, Alison Simon, about her council investigating how to deal with this type of tech. So I was very interested to hear how now the federal government is considering a ban on smart glasses in public service offices around the country. So it means like schools and hospitals and things run by state governments would be left to set their own rules over all this. But the federal government looking at public sector offices around the country and a potential ban. There have been plenty of concerns raised about them. Now, this comes as the Prime Minister, Anthony Albanese, prepares to head to the US, where he'll spruik the government's work on digital safety.
2: The government's looking into whether smart glasses should be banned in Commonwealth workplaces. So that would be Commonwealth buildings, and it would apply to smart glasses that can record. So these are some of the ones. So we've seen some controversy around in the media, on social media recently about, you know, people being recorded without their knowledge or consent. So the Finance Minister, Katie Gallagher, is seeking some advice on whether they should be banned, you know, wholesale banned, whether there needs to be exemptions so people can use them for accessibility reasons. So some work happening in that space, and that's in addition to some broader work that's happening in this AI space around regulation, with some consultation out on national standards for big data centres as well as AI training models here in Australia. And this is all as the government's very keen to refocus the conversation from the migration conversation that's been happening earlier in the week back to, you know, its more pet projects, this digital safety topic that it has been selling so strongly. And it's all as the PM is about to jet off to the US. So he's going over to New York for the United Nations General Assembly. He'll deliver a speech there, and that we're expecting to focus on this work that the Australian government is doing around digital safety, online safety and online harm. He'll also be heading over to California, which sounds lovely. He'll be heading to Apple HQ there, where he'll be meeting with the Apple boss, Tim Cook. We're expecting those conversations to centre particularly around parental controls there, and online safety will be a key topic.
0: Nicole Asher there reporting from Canberra. 14 past 6 now on 102.5 ABC Perth. All right, let's go to the phones. We're building up to the prelim final. I'm going to take you live to Sydney in about 5 minutes from now, and a little bit later on this morning I'll chat to the footballer who has played for both the Fremantle Dockers and the Sydney Swans, including in a preliminary final 20 years ago. But firstly, to Vic Park. Hello, Tony.
3: G'day, Gibbo. How are we today?
0: Oh, look, I'm all right. How are you feeling as a Dockers supporter?
3: Yeah. Fingernails have grown, so I've got another 10 to chew on.
0: All right. Now tell me, what would your message be to the side today?
3: All right. So it'd be short and sharp. It'd be the following. It'd be, guys, Jimmy Barnes famously sung, "There ain't no second prize." So just go out and do what we've done 19 times this year and win the game. That's all.
0: That's pretty simple. There's no second prize. It's grand final or bust, isn't it?
3: Correct. This is it. I'm tipping Frio by 29 points.
0: Oh, you think they'll do it pretty easily?
3: Yeah, 29, because that's Pavlich's old jersey number.
0: Oh,
3: look so at that would be
0: all the signs.
3: Quite appropriate. Yeah.
0: Yes, it would. Hey, why don't we play this then? Tony, what do you reckon? Can you hear it in the background?
3: Yeah. Crystal clear. Yeah. A gem. Thanks, Gibbo. Yeah,
0: let's do that. All right. Good on you. Good luck to your Dockers. Here's Jimmy Barnes. No second prize.

Jimmy Barnes said it best. No second prize on 102.5 ABC Perth. That was from Tony. That's his message to the Dockers tonight. There's no second prize. It is a grand final appearance for you, or it is the end of your season. One of those two things will happen tonight, and only one. It is 19 past six. It's a big day. It's a prelim final, and Dockers fans, keep those messages coming in. And even better, if you would pick up the phone and tell me, I want to know your final message to the team. If you could talk to them today, what is your message to the Dockers as they take on the Swans in Sydney tonight? 1300 221 0025. I'm getting some good messages on the text line. Hi, Mark. My message would be keep your heads and play with passion. Eve says, Mark, my message to the Dockers, you are worthy. You've been the best team this season. Now go and beat the bastards. Eve, thank you for being so blunt. Tom says, blow this one and you're walking home. Well, that's not very nice. What's this one? Gibbo, been an Eagles person. I'd love to see Charlie Curnow do a Tony Lockett, kick after the siren, and the Swans win by 1 point. Oh, Donnie, that is not very kind at all. Not kind. There had to be an Eagles supporter come out with something like that, didn't there? I am trying to do my best today. I'm putting my Eagles allegiances to one side, and I'm getting behind the Dockers. I mean, Donnie, we've got four premierships. We've got the trophies in the cabinet, my friend. Dockers are still trying to get there first. Let's go to Sydney. Ash Nelson.

0: Channel 10 sports reporter and our own co-host here on the Extra Time on 102.5 ABC Perth. Ash, there's got to be, I mean, even you must have a few butterflies. It's a big occasion.
1: Well, I didn't. I only just got up. And then after hearing all of that, I'm actually quite nervous. How are you,
0: Kibo? We're pumping it up, Ash. We're pumping it up. There's a lot of – look, I'm very conscious of this. As an Eagles supporter, I'm very conscious. I know a lot of friends who are Docker supporters. A lot of people listening are Docker supporters. I just want to give them the love that they deserve after all these years.
1: I think it's important to note that, right? Like, I actually grew up a West Coast Eagles supporter, and as time has gone on, I keep on referring to the Fremantle Dockers as we. So my nephews tell me all the time, you are a full-blown Freo Dockers supporter at the moment. But when you live in WA, and I think I reflect back on also my time as an athlete, certainly not a football player, but just as an athlete, it is so hard to win a premiership with the travel. And so you just need to be able to appreciate the fact of what the Fremantle Dockers have achieved so far, and I do hope that they are able to win a premiership for WA and just show that we can compete and the adversity that they have to go through in order to win one. So yes, come on, West Coast Eagles fans, you're not going to win it this year. Let the Purple Army have it, all right?
0: And don't downplay your own sporting prowess as a former hockey roo. Now, Ash Nelson, you have spent the time in Sydney over these past couple of days. Yesterday, you were at those training sessions. I thought the Dockers got a little bit unfairly treated in parts of the media for having a so-called closed training session. I think the Swans did that the day before, didn't they?
1: I think there was limited access the day before, right, from what I understand. So I didn't go down there. I hadn't even arrived by that stage, but just saying, hearing what some of the media had to say. And it's not unusual that the Fremantle Dockers have a closed captain's run. So that's quite often something that they do. So I think they're really trying not to, I guess, get ahead of themselves and just business as usual, stick to the routine that they know. So that wasn't unusual that they had a closed session. There were family and friends that were allowed to attend. So we were out the front. We had just finished watching the Sydney Swans training session, and we're chatting with a few of the Purple family that had arrived. So Mason Cox's mum and dad, they're pretty easy to spot walking the streets of Sydney, and they had flown in. So they've booked for 2 weeks to be over here. So they're actually going to hopefully head on to Melbourne if the boys get the job done at the SCG. But went to the Sydney Swans open session. Quite a few people making their way down there. I wouldn't say that, you know, when you go to Perth and Fremantle, you can tell that we've got an AFL team hopefully in the grand final, people really leaning into the final series. Here in Sydney at the moment, might just be depending where I am, but the fact that it's a league state, I would say you can kind of tell. So until you get closer to the SCG, you don't really see too much red and white. So Dockers fans, if you're about, wear your purple, and I think you might be able to take over the state, so to speak.
0: Yeah, absolutely. It's one of those things I remember from back in the day. So sorry to bring up the Eagles again, but when those days of 2005, 2006, those epic grand finals, I remember being over there as a TV reporter and wearing my blue and gold scarf down the main streets and into the mall and everywhere else, and they thought it was a Parramatta Eels scarf. Like, no one had any idea that there was a West Coast Eagles existed and that the Sydney Swans were playing them in a grand final. It's a tough market to crack in Sydney. They've got their core supporter base and the rest of them couldn't care less.
1: Well, I tell you what, they do have their core supporter base, and the ones that are devout Sydney Swans fans, I actually was asking them a few questions when I was at the open session the other day, and I said at the end to them, I was having a bit of fun, can you give the Dockers a compliment? And the response was, young lady, you've got about as much chance of winning the lotto tonight than me complimenting the Dockers. So one of them gave Murphy Reid a compliment saying that they've got him in their fantasy football team. So that's about as much as compliments get from the Swans fans. So they certainly, they might be a small club in terms of support, but they are certainly very strong.
0: What about the build up and the elephant in the room, the other bit that's been going on behind the background, the scandal that has enveloped the club and the AFL in the past month or so? Has that all just sort of been pushed to one side now? And not to diminish, of course, the seriousness of what is alleged, and that's all playing along in the background, but is that sort of being put to one side and not spoken about?
1: There was a few questions to start off with, just in terms of are they able to focus on footy at the moment with that bubbling in the background? As you said, just very serious. But, you know, the team has got a job to do now, and there are a certain number of players that have come into the team that are doing a wonderful job and representing the club really well. So a couple of questions asked on it, but really there's been no movement or development in terms of the case. So I think while the case is sort of being investigated, and having no news there, well, then the focus really is on footy and Dean Cox preparing those that are available. So, you know, it's a really interesting moment at when you take a look at the game as to who are the underdogs here. You've got Fremantle Dockers who finished top of the ladder but have had to travel, don't have the home ground advantage and probably haven't had the best run of form in finals, particularly when you take a look at that Hawthorn game. But then you've got the Sydney Swans who, I guess if you look back at history, they're a strong finals contender, but they've got the inexperience now that they are missing so many of their players, and rightly so. So yeah. I think they had about six individuals make their finals debut. So you kind of sit there and go, well, they've got the home ground advantage. Who is the underdog? And I think they're both fighting for it because they both want to be known as the underdog. But yeah, it'll be an interesting contest. But I do think that on paper, when you take a look at the teams and you take a look at what Fremantle have done this year, they should go in feeling confident.
0: I agree. They should be the favourites. They should get the job done. But shoulda, coulda, woulda, none of that means anything come 5:50 tonight, right?
1: Absolutely. And I was liking the advice, and my advice always was discipline, the bridge between goals and accomplishments. And I think that if Fremantle remember how important it is to play their individual roles. They've got some absolute stars in the team, but if you've got Caleb Searle, you've got Andy Brayshaw not going away from their roles and really feeding their players like Murphy Reid and getting the ball in Shea Bolton's hands, you know, anything's possible with this team. They can play absolutely brilliant, and we can also see them play their worst, which we saw in Hawthorn. And that was a lot to do, I think, with a lot of their players wanting so desperately to win that they just didn't do the right thing by the team.
0: Yep. Well said, Ash. You know what you're talking about. She's a former international athlete. Ash, enjoy the coverage, the game, all of it, the Harbour City. Thanks so much for your chat this morning.
1: Yeah, and if there's any Fremantle fans that are making their way over and they see me out the front of the SCG, come say hi and show some support.
0: Yeah, give some love for the Fremantle Dockers. Thanks so much, Ash Nelson there. She's working at Channel 10 as well as right here on Extra Time on 102.5 ABC Perth. All right, more messages from you, Freo fans. Kat, are you a Freo fan?
2: I sure am, but I, apart from now, I support the Eagles, don't I? But it's West Australia, so let's go for it.
0: Hang on, so you're an Eagles supporter normally and now you're a Dockers fan?
2: No, not quite. Just for the finals.
0: Yeah, okay. No, fair enough. So what's your message to the Dockers tonight?
2: I think they've got to believe in themselves, truly believe in themselves. They've worked hard all year and now it's their moment to shine.
0: Nice.
2: So two more games.
0: Nicely said. Okay, you've done the work. Now's your moment to shine. Two more games, one tonight and another next Saturday. Kat, thank you for that. If you want to give a shout-out to the team, your final message, 1300 22 1025. Coming up after the news, Aussie cricket legend Merv Hughes. He wants avocado on toast to be declared Australia's national breakfast.
3: Oi, Australia. I've smashed a lot of things in my life. Stumps, boundaries, English batsman, but my favourite thing to smash is Australian avocado on toast.
0: Merv Hughes will join you after the 6:30 news, which begs the question, what do you think is the quintessential Aussie breakfast? 1300 22 1025. And while you're there, if you're listening on the app, you can just press the button, give me a call, let me know your final message to the Dockers ahead of their preliminary final. Plenty to come this morning. It's 6:30.
4: This is ABC News. Good morning, I'm Garrett Mundy. The former Deputy Secretary of the Immigration Department, Abul Rizvi, has backed the government's plan to detain and deport visa overstayers so long as it's done sensibly. There are currently nearly 80,000 people in the country illegally. The government says it'll employ 100 new enforcement officers to remove them and turn hotels into detention facilities. Mr. Rizvi says it's critical compliance officers wear plain clothes, have warrants and are highly trained to avoid issues.
5: If this is done properly and carefully, well calibrated, I don't see it as bad policy. It is important that the visa system can be sensibly, carefully enforced.
4: Esperance Shire President Ron Chambers says targeting backpacker visa holders will hurt agricultural economies.
6: All of those businesses will use local people where available. That's the first thing. It's way easier to deal with a local than it is trying to organise to get someone in from overseas. So it's not that this is the easy route for them to get someone from overseas. It's that they have to get someone from overseas because they don't have the people around them to fulfil those roles.
4: An Edith Cowan University study has found Australians are broadly supportive of voluntary assisted dying. VAD has been established in all Australian states and territories except the Northern Territory, where it will become available in 2028. The survey of more than 700 adults questioned people's attitudes and whether they varied depending on background, personal experience and stage of life. Associate Professor A.L. Gringart says many people viewed VAD as a reassurance.
7: They wanted to have it there in case they would want to use it. So as if feeling that, you know, I do not have to get to an extremely deteriorated state. If I have voluntary assisted dying available to me, I'll be able to use it.
4: Prime Minister Anthony Albanese will travel to the United States today, where he's expected to spruik the government's work on digital safety, as well as attend the UN's General Assembly meetings. Nicole Asher has more from Parliament House.
8: He's going to be away for a week. First stop, California, where he'll be meeting tech executives. So he'll be doing a visit to Apple headquarters. He'll meet with the Apple boss, Tim Cook. On the table for discussion will be parental controls and online safety. But he's spruiking this kind of conversation about new parental controls that Apple's looking at. And he's saying that they're in part inspired by Australia's, he says, groundbreaking reform. After California, jetting across to the other side of the country, to New York for the United Nations General Assembly, he'll be joined by Foreign Minister Penny Wong there. And the Prime Minister will give a speech, a national statement, and we're expecting that to focus on work the federal government's doing around digital safety and online harm.
4: Canada's Prime Minister Mark Carney has rebuked US President Donald Trump's criticism of his move to forge closer ties with the European Union. His comments come after addressing the European Parliament a day after the EU expressed a desire to see Canada become its first ever associate member. It's led to President Trump warning he'll impose large tariffs on European goods should he assess the deal as being a bad intention. Mr. Carney says it has nothing to do with Washington.
9: We are pursuing resilience so no one can control our open markets, impair our sovereignty, threaten our territorial integrity, or undermine our freedoms, our democracies, our rule of law.
4: Palestinian President Mahmoud Abbas will address next week's annual gathering of world leaders at the UN after the US denied him a visa for the second year in a row. A UN General Assembly resolution permitting him to speak via video link passed with 152 votes in favour, 3 votes against and 4 abstentions. The Palestinian UN Ambassador Riyad Mansour has thanked the General Assembly and condemned the Americans for not allowing him to come to New York.
10: We sincerely hope that that will be the last time that this illegal behaviour to exhibit itself and to deny us our rightful right to be with all delegations, with all of heads of delegations, to exercise our duty in conveying our position to the entire international community.
4: And preparations are underway in Fremantle for a possible AFL Grand Final street party. The Dockers will secure a spot in the Grand Final if they can beat Sydney in their preliminary final in Sydney this evening. If Fremantle make the season decider, the main streets of the port city will be closed for the last Saturday in September. Deputy Mayor Fideli Kamada says screens will also be set up.
11: If Fremantle make the Grand Final, then certainly there are preparations underway. The Cappuccino strip will be closed and a big screen we're planning to put up.
4: Perth's weather, partly cloudy today, some fog early this morning with a high chance of showers this afternoon and evening. Northwest to northeasterly winds, 15 to 25 kilometres an hour, turning west to northwesterly in the early afternoon. A top of 26 degrees expected. Right now in the city, it's 14.7.
12: 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Traffic.
0: It's 25 to 7. Let's go back to main roads for an update. G'day, Declan. What's happening this morning?
13: Good morning, Mark. Still just that one breakdown on Roe Highway heading southbound after Tonkin Highway in Wattle Grove. The vehicle in the left emergency lane there, no traffic delays, but caution is advised. The freeways are starting to build a little bit as well. The southbound run under speed from Whitfords Avenue through to Warwick Road, while northbound just slow from Thomas Road through to Rowley Road. No delays on the Grand Farmer Freeway, and the Northbridge Tunnel is moving well in both directions. Drive safely, and that's the latest from Main Roads.
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14: The Dockers are one game away from the biggest day in football. Standing between Fremantle and the grand final, Sydney on its home turf. Can the Purple Army march on to the last Saturday in September? Join me, Clint Wilden, live from the SCG as the Dockers face the Swans. It's a preliminary final from 5 on 102.5 ABC Perth and ABC WA.
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0: This is Friday, the 18th of September, also known as preliminary final day for the Fremantle Dockers and the Sydney Swans. It all kicks off at 5.50 tonight. So less than 12 hours to go now until the Dockers play for a shot in just their second AFL Grand Final. Getting some messages through still from you on the text line. If you'd like to give me a call about your message to the Dockers, what's the final message you'd like to impart to the players? A few of you telling them just not to get nervous like they might have done against the Hawks. Just remember, they've been the best side all year. It's not that simple, is it? 1300 221 0025 if you'd like to get in touch this morning. Now, we've had a fair bit of fog around in parts of Perth this morning, particularly in the southern suburbs and down between Rockingham, Pinjarra and Mandurah. Now, a couple of things. That means take it easy on the roads and just it should be lifting now, but there's probably still a little bit of low visibility. Feel free to let me know what you're seeing. But it might be an opportunity to snap a little Friday photo for me. Now, if you I've had some beautiful shots already sent through. If you'd like to get yours through on that text line, 0437 221025, you know that we're putting together a calendar for next year. So we'll be pulling together the best photos, those monthly winners right across 2026, and then turning it into a calendar. So just make sure your photos are landscape. So if you're doing it on your phone, turn it sideways, make sure it's a horizontal, and then send it through on that text line. The best photos each month go onto our ABC Perth Facebook page. And then, as I said, the monthly winners, they will feature in a very fancy, snazzy calendar at the end of the year for 2027. So keep your Friday photos coming in. And this hour, in the next 15, 20 minutes, a minute to win it, your last opportunity to win those tickets to see Jimmy Barnes and John Stevens and Eskimo Joe in Kings Park in early December. What a great way to start summer. 1300 221 0025 if you'd like to swoop in on a Friday and win minute to win it.
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0: Sarah Wells standing by, our finance expert. Morning, Sarah. Happy preliminary final day. What's happening on the markets?
16: Happy prelim final day to you too, Gibbo. Look, Asian markets had a mixed session yesterday as investors digested the first US Fed Reserve interest rate hike in 3 years. Now, as global bond jitters eased, Aussie shares logged their second consecutive session of gains, with the ASX 200 closing up 35.9 points to 8,732.4. But overnight, European equities closed broadly higher, driven by retreating crude oil prices, easing government bond yields, and relief across global markets following the latest round of central bank policy meetings. We saw London's FTSE 100 up 0.6 as the Bank of England held rates steady. But on Wall Street, US markets rebounded sharply, recovering most of the steep losses triggered by the Fed Reserve's rate hike, the first since July 2023. Relief stemmed from easing Treasury yields, another pullback in crude oil prices, and a strong bid for large cap tech. Gains were seen. We saw the Dow up 0.6, the S&P 500 rising 1.15%, and the NAS managed to jump a whopping 1.7%, Gibbo.
0: Interesting, because we had sort of small gains yesterday despite the US hike in interest rates. What do you think will happen today?
16: Look, it looks like it's going to be a good Friday. We are expecting to open the day 0.6% higher this morning. We've seen oil prices fall and supply increases. We've got crude oil is down 1.15% to US $101.26 a barrel, and Brent crude is down just over 1.5% to US $104.19 a barrel. We've seen gold futures soften on the Fed Reserve rate hike. They're down 0.15% to US $4,380.80 an ounce. And our Aussie dollar is up slightly too, 71.12 US cents. So all round, it looks like it's going to be a great Friday as we head into the weekend. And Gibbo, that's your morning markets wrap.
0: Nice one, Sarah. Thank you. Have a great weekend.
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0: Did I say 550?

0: He better go out and get the job done, boys.
1: It's pretty simple, Ross. Did you have a few nervous moments when they lost to Hawthorne? You think they've recovered from that?
0: Well, look, I hate to say that. I've been following them since their inception, but and you won't like this, but I was an Eagles supporter before that. I hate to say this, but you kind of half expect the Dockers to choke at the critical time. And that's not a nice thing, but I was disappointed. I think every Dockers supporter was disappointed. Have had a brilliant year, and then to falter at a critical stage, you think, gee whiz, well, you're on the way to the final if you get there, the grand final, the hard way.
1: Well, that's it. They can get there the hard way. Let's not focus on the loss to Hawthorn. They turned it around against Geelong, and let's see how they go tonight. Ross, you turncoat, you former Eagles supporter who jumped on board the Dockers. Good luck to you and your team tonight.
0: Thank you.
1: No worries. Keep those messages of support coming in. Your final words to the players. What's your message to them today? 1300 22 1025. Now, there's been a lot of talk about this immigration crackdown, hasn't there? The federal government revealing yesterday how Australia will crack down on visa overstayers, stop international students from bringing in family members, and limit the stay of backpackers. It's all part of these changes to drive down migration. One Nation has announced its numbers. The government's been talking about its numbers. The coalition's still to finalise its policy. But there's been a fair bit of reaction to yesterday's news, with the Tourism Council of WA warning that if Canberra goes ahead with the rule changes to backpacker visas, our state will be short thousands of regional workers. Tourism Council CEO Evan Hall slammed the policy when he spoke to Ollie Peterson on the ABC Drive program yesterday.
2: This is an appalling decision. It's basically halving the number of backpackers who come to WA and work in regional areas. It's all being done to make sure that as very few of them as possible trip over that 12-month mark. Officially, they then become a migrant, and it's just a way of basically trying to bring down the headline migration figure. But what it really will mean is that we'll have significantly less backpackers, around about 5,000 less backpackers who currently come into WA, head out to regional areas and do that crucial work, either in the agricultural sector or for us in the tourism industry, pouring drinks in the bar, serving Western Australians while they're having their summer holidays, working as a deckhand on a whale shark dive boat. They're all going to go because they simply will not get the visa to stay. They're absolutely critical, and they're critical both as workers and as tourists. I mean, they stay longer, they travel further, they spend more than any other visitor in WA. And because they're going out to regional areas, they're not hanging around in Perth or in Sydney or in Melbourne, taking up rental accommodation or anything like that. These are the ones who are genuinely travelling around. And for us, you know, it's Australia, it's a big country. It takes more than 12 months. Most backpackers start their journey in Sydney or Melbourne. Takes them more than 12 months to get across to WA. But they simply won't be able to get the visa to do that now. So it's just a straight-up halving of the number of backpackers who'll be working in regional Australia.
1: That's Evan Hall, the Tourism Council of WA boss, speaking to Ollie on the Drive program yesterday with his reaction to those proposed changes to migration numbers and targets. There's a fair bit more to play out with that in coming months. It's 6:45 now on 102.5 ABC Perth. Just park the Dockers to one side for just a moment. We're going to talk about the quintessential Aussie breakfast next. What do you reckon it is? 1300 22 1025.

0: That's Billy Joel, Only the Good Die Young on 102.5 ABC Perth. You're with Mark Gibson. 11 minutes to 7, Friday morning. Getting some nice photos for our Friday photos on the text line. A very foggy Mandurah from Nick. Yeah, fair bit of fog around this morning. Some of it's starting to clear now, but do take it easy on the roads. There was a bit of chaos on the roads early this morning with people unable to see too far in front of them. Whatever your photo is, though, send it in for Friday photos. I've got one here of a dog on a beach with a purple tail getting into the Dockers spirit. The text line 0437 221025. And hey, if you want to win those Jimmy Barnes tickets, you can see Eskimo Joe, John Stevens, Jimmy Barnes, Kings Park, early December. Give me a call right now on 1300 221025, looking for a Friday player for Minute to Win It. That's coming up in the next 5 minutes. Let's go to the phones. Deb, are you getting into the footy tonight or not?
1: No, mate. No, not me. Footy is just a way of passing the time before the cricket season. And the cricket is on tonight, obviously. So I will be watching the cricket, but I will have the radio on in the background.
0: Oh, well
1: just
0: done.
1: Just to hear Sydney win.
0: Oh, Dev, you're not winning any friends this morning, are you?
1: Oh, no. But I do have a brother-in-law that bleeds purple. So for him, I'm sort of half, you know.
0: Okay.
1: Yeah.
0: I love the way you say that footy just gets in the way of cricket. I thought you were going to say that you just, you know, dislike. There are plenty of people who dislike sport. I mean, I'm not friends with many of them, but there are plenty of people who just dislike sport altogether.
1: No, I do like sport, but cricket is God's own game.
0: Who's playing tonight, Deb? I don't even know.
1: Zimbabwe, Australia, the second match.
0: Thank you. I should know that.
1: From Harare, yeah.
0: I should know that. All right, Deb, thank you for sharing your cricket thoughts with me this morning. I love it. The cricket, not the footy. We're going to Duncraig and we're chatting to Grandag, are we? Grandag of Duncraig, hello.
2: Hello, good morning. I'm just, my wife has had to go up and pick up her brother to take him down to Hollywood Hospital. So I'm hoping she's got the radio in the car on.
0: Yeah. Why? Do you want to send her a message?
2: Oh, no. I just want to embarrass her. That's all.
0: We're about to talk about this, the quintessential Aussie breakfast. Is that what you're ringing about?
2: Yeah. Oh, well, I sent in the little note about it.
0: Yeah.
2: But she gets breakfast in bed every day, 2 pieces of marmalade toast and a cup of tea. Oh. And when she's finished a cup of tea, I get that second cup of tea. And then when she's had this, you know, little partake of her morning ritual, she then slowly gets up and then starts bossing me around like usual.
0: Well, that's just the routine. That's just the way it works.
2: Exactly. I've learnt it.
0: Good for you. I hope everything works out all right at the hospital. Grandag and Duncraig, thank you. At 7:08, the reason he's ringing about that, we were talking about the quintessential Aussie breakfast. I mean, it's that time of the morning, isn't it? I don't know if it's your marmalade on toast or maybe it's Vegemite on toast or a bowl of muesli or whatever it might be. What do you think is the most the quintessential Australian breakfast? You can let me know on 1300 221025. If we could have one official Aussie breakfast, what would it be? Now, cricket legend Merv Hughes has his thoughts. Merv has joined a new campaign to formally declare avocado on toast Australia's official breakfast.
3: Oi, Australia. I've smashed a lot of things in my life. Stumps, boundaries, English batsmen. But my favourite thing to smash is Australian avocado on toast. It's delicious, creamy, and smoother than my polished dome. So I'm starting a petition to make it Australia's official breakfast and serve some national pride to the Australian breakfast table.
0: That's Merv Hughes as part of this campaign. Do you agree with him or disagree with him? 1300 221025. I've got Lynn says, Gibbo, I think Merv is close, but it's got to be avocado and Vegemite on toast. Surely my absolute favourite brekkie. Thanks for that, Lynn. Stefano says, bollocks. I've never even had avocado on toast. It's Weet-Bix all the way, the battler's breakfast. Nicely put. What do you think? 1300 222 1025. By the beauty of live radio, I was supposed to be chatting to Merv Hughes right now, and he's not picking up the phone. So I'm just filling in some time chatting to you. It looks like we've been unable to get him. Don't you love it? All booked in for a chat, and he's not on the line. He's been doing this campaign because I guess the serious side is he's trying to support Aussie growers, which is a good thing, of avocados. And they are good. I love an avo on toast, don't get me wrong. I reckon one of the worst things that can happen, though, is when you get home from the shops with your avo and you open it with the knife, which is a little bit precarious in itself, and then you realise that it's gone a bit brown. Isn't that a shocker? If you've paid however many dollars for your avocado and then it's not good when you get it home. But when it's good, there's nothing better, I reckon. I'd go the avocado on a piece of sourdough with a poached egg. Wouldn't go astray. Drizzle with a bit of olive oil, some cracked pepper, maybe even some feta cheese. Am I making you hungry on this Friday morning? What do you reckon? Stuart says he disagrees with Merv because he dislikes avocado. I mean, if you don't like it, who doesn't like avocado? Some people don't. I love it. 1300 222 1025 for your quintessential Australian breakfast this morning.
4: Where's Simone?
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0: 5 to 7. All right, some of your messages just before I get to Minute to Win It. Lots of you loving your avocado on toast, so that's pretty good. Love avo, Vegemite and tomato on toast. There's this one on the text line. Mark, when is Granddad going to get a regular segment? He always says the best things. I love him, from Claire. Don't tell him that, Claire. You're just feeding the ego. Granddad and his wife, if she's listening, they'll be loving that. Leon, your Aussie breakfast, what would it be?
10: Well, it varies pretty depending on the feeling, whether it's a full breakfast or just the egg on toast, but it's got to have a flat white.
0: Whatever it is with a flat white, I'm with you on that.
10: Yeah.
0: I'm with you. That's the coffee, the go-to coffee in the morning, the flat white. Thank you, Leon. You have a great day. Let's give away these Jimmy Barnes tickets, shall we?
11: And now, on 102.5 ABC Perth Breakfast, it's time to play Minute to Win It.
0: All right, our final contestant for the week is James in West Leederville. Hello, James.
12: Thank you, Bo. How are you?
0: I'm well. Now, it's been a bit of a tough ask this week because Annie kind of blitzed the field with a score of 9 a couple of days ago. How desperate are you to win these tickets?
12: Not as desperate as any, it doesn't sound.
0: Oh, hang on. You haven't done it yet. You might go all right yourself. It's a great concert. December 4 in Kings Park. Jimmy Barnes, John Stevens, Eskimo Joe, Sarah McLeod. Great lineup. All right. You ready? Let's give it a crack.
12: Righto.
0: Who won the 2006 preliminary final between the Fremantle Dockers and the Sydney Swans?
12: Sydney.
0: Which cricket legend once avocado on toast declared Australia's official breakfast?
12: Merv.
0: Buenos Aires is the capital city of which country?
12: I think it's Argentina.
0: Which Elvis Presley song starts with the lyrics, well, it's one for the money, two for the show?
12: Don't sit on blue suede shoes.
0: Who was Australia's Prime Minister immediately after Bob Hawke?
12: John Howard?
0: Witchetty grubs are mostly which colour?
12: What?
0: Regarding data storage, what do the initials SSD stand for?
12: Not sure. Pass.
0: What is the name of Mickey Mouse's dog?
12: Pluto.
0: Halloween is celebrated on what date each year? I read that as quickly as I could. Not bad, James, not bad. Let's have a little look through this. We got the, Sydney won the prelim 20 years ago. I'm not sure what'll happen tonight. Merv Hughes, you got. Buenos Aires, Argentina, you got. Blue Suede Shoes, give you that one, you got there. No, it was Paul Keating after Bob Hawke. You got Witchetty Grubs were white. SSD is solid state drive. And you got Pluto for the dog. You ended up with 6 correct answers, James.
12: Beautiful. Thanks, Eva.
0: Well done. Thank you very much for playing. Annie. Annie, you were the star of the week. You got 9 correct answers, and I know how much you wanted to go to that concert. So good on you. You are the winner, and you'll be off to see Jimmy Barnes and all those great performers in Kings Park in December. We'll do it all again next week on Minute to Win It with another terrific prize to give away. So make sure you're listening from Monday morning. All right, coming up after the 7 o'clock news, I'm going to chat to someone who played in that preliminary final between the Swans and the Dockers 20 years ago, someone who played footy for the Fremantle Dockers and the Sydney Swans. Can you guess who it is? I'll leave that with you as we head to the 7 o'clock news. He'll join me for a chat as we count down to the preliminary final in Sydney tonight.
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7: 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I live in Glen Forest. 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

0: In this bulletin, WA business groups unhappy with the government's changes to migration, moves to restrict the use of smart glasses in Commonwealth workplaces, suggestions Australia could become part of the European Union, and Fremantle at fever pitch ahead of tonight's AFL preliminary final. Good morning, this is ABC News. I'm Garrett Mundy. WA's Chamber of Commerce and Industry is warning reducing backpacker numbers will adversely impact the agricultural sector. The federal government is clamping down on backpacker visas as part of its shake-up of Australia's migration system. The Home Affairs Minister has announced the government will introduce a ballot for working holiday visa holders who want to stay in Australia beyond 1 year. Chamber Chief Economist Daniel Kiely says backpackers are critical to regional labour markets.
1: And any barriers to backpackers entering the country and for their ability to stay here and extend their stay is a real issue, as I said, particularly for the agricultural sector, but across the regions.
0: The migration agent says she's concerned changes to the backpacker visas could lead to labour shortages in the southwest. Carla Yu says many local industries will be affected.
2: Keeping them retaining workers is really quite hard. And I empathize with the businesses, especially with those in the regional areas and in the remote areas. And it's not cheap, you know, it's just so expensive to hire someone.
0: The state opposition's local government spokesperson, Kiralee Waugh, says she's not convinced forced council amalgamations are completely off the table. Yesterday, local government minister Hannah Beasley announced a range of changes, including making it easier for

0: WA's 139 local governments to consider mergers. Ms Beasley says forced amalgamations are not being pursued, but has acknowledged there are currently too many councils. Ms Waugh says the sector and the opposition has little trust in Ms Beasley's words.
1: What we have heard in terms of amalgamation and the reform piece and the introduction of some legislation later in the year does not necessarily give me all the confidence that amalgamations and forced amalgamations are off the table.
0: The state opposition says it will need to see the financial case for the government's reacquisition of the WA rail freight network before deciding if it supports the purchase. The Cook Labor government has introduced a bill to the lower house that, if passed, would establish a legal framework to bring the network back under state control. The freight network was sold off and privatised by the Court Liberal government 26 years ago. Opposition transport spokesman Steve Martin says the purchase must not come at the cost of other services.
2: Well, in any of these sorts of arrangements, the cost is absolutely the most important part. You would expect the WA Labor Party to act in the best interests of Western Australia, and we will be holding them to that. We will need to have a figure at some stage.
0: An Edith Cowan University study has found Australians are broadly supportive of voluntary assisted dying, which will be available in all states and territories from 2028. The survey of more than 700 adults questioned people's attitudes and whether they varied depending on background, personal experience and stage of life. Associate Professor Eyal Gringard says the survey shows women and people who are secular are more supportive of VAD. She says stage of life does not appear to impact views.
3: Quite consistent, actually, across international studies and our study, age did not show, from a statistical perspective, age did not show any significant effect.
0: Liberal frontbencher John O'Dunham says he's generally supportive of stricter regulation around smart glasses. The federal government is seeking advice on a potential ban on use of the glasses in Commonwealth workplaces. Senator Dunham says the idea has merit.
4: They sound, frankly, creepy. I don't quite know what applications there might be. There may be professions that do require them for various purposes. But if they're banning them from workplaces like Commonwealth agencies, then I don't see why you wouldn't expand that elsewhere.
0: ASIO boss Mike Burgess says not enough was done to address anti-Semitism in Australia in the wake of the October 7 terror attack, which allowed the issue to worsen. The domestic spy chief says politicians, the media and figures like himself should have more directly addressed the problem at that time. In a podcast with broadcaster Neil Mitchell, Mr Burgess says too many people were conflating the actions of the State of Israel with Australia's Jewish community.
5: By all means, be critical of the State of Israel, but actually say, but we're not talking about Australians or people of Jewish faith. They're different. So I think more people could have stood up and said, we can't accept this. And unfortunately, that did not happen.
0: Prime Minister Benjamin Netanyahu has called for the citizenship of the Israeli directors of a film about killings in Gaza to be revoked. His Middle East correspondent, Caitlin Kelly.
6: Oscar-winning Israeli filmmakers who documented mass killings in Gaza are facing a backlash at home. Yuval Abraham and Rachel Soar's documentary, Naza, includes testimonies from 24 soldiers who describe systematic killings of civilians in Gaza using AI systems. Prime Minister Benjamin Netanyahu has called for the revocation of their citizenship. Despite protests outside the director's family's home in Israel, the international reaction has differed. The film won a special jury prize at Venice International Film Festival after a 25-minute standing ovation. Caitlin Kelly, ABC News, Jerusalem.
0: Democrats in the US House of Representatives have raised concerns about President Donald Trump's civil nuclear agreement with Saudi Arabia, introducing a resolution seeking to block the deal from coming into force. President Trump sent the proposed agreement to Congress in August, opening a 90-day window for review, giving it an opportunity to try to pass a resolution of disapproval. Democrats and non-proliferation advocates have criticised the nuclear pact for not barring Saudi Arabia from enriching uranium or reprocessing nuclear waste, two potential pathways to a nuclear weapon. The President of the European Parliament has suggested Australia and New Zealand could follow Canada in becoming associate members of the European Union. Nick Parmiter has more.
7: This week, the EU has signalled its desire to make Canada its first ever associate member amidst turbulent relations with the US and President Donald Trump. An associate membership status does not yet exist, but could mean closer regulatory alignment, access to parts of the single market, and participation in some EU programmes. European Parliament President Roberto Metsola has told the outlet Europe Today, Australia and New Zealand are other examples of relationships the bloc wants to deepen. She says in such times of uncertainty,

0: certainty, having friends matters. DFAT has been contacted by the ABC for comment.
1: The US government has funded a fresh search for a plane shot down near the northern WA town of Broome as part of ongoing efforts to repatriate the remains of soldiers killed during World War II. The American Liberator was shot down by Japanese fighter planes in March 1942. Around 20 servicemen were killed. The Defence POW and Missing in Action Accounting Agency last month commissioned a two-week search overseen by Sydney-based archaeologist Jane Mitchell. She says they were able to cover around 15 square kilometres of the search zone.
2: It is a needle in a haystack kind of scenario. We didn't find it this time, but at least we know now where it's not. So no result is still a result, I guess.
1: Fremantle is preparing for one of its biggest nights of the year, with thousands of fans expected to descend on the port city ahead of tonight's AFL preliminary final. The Dockers will book a spot in the season decider if they win tonight's game against Sydney at the SCG. Fremantle Deputy Mayor Fideli Kamada says the team's success this season has been a boon for the city's economy.
3: It means a lot because I've noticed this year, with the team being in such good form, all the pubs every week have been full of people. People love coming down to Fremantle and watching Fremantle do well.
1: With more on that game and other sport, here's Jared Coote.
4: Sydney Swans will be without veteran Harry Cunningham for their home AFL preliminary final against Fremantle tonight. Cunningham suffered a calf strain at training this week and will join injured captain Callum Mills and forward Joel Amati on the sidelines. Defender Lewis Milliken comes in for Mills, while Justin McInerney will play his first game since round 13 after recovering from a significant hamstring injury. Sydney also remains without five players suspended by the club. Fremantle will take an unchanged team into the match. Australian tennis player Adam Walton says the team is looking to make the most of its home court advantage in this weekend's Davis Cup tie against Poland in Brisbane. The winning nation will move into next year's World Group qualifiers. The Queenslander, Walton, is in contention to play his first Davis Cup match on a familiar court.
5: I really like Pat Rafter Arena. I was able to win a challenger there last year. I'm quite comfortable on that court, and I think all of us Australians are comfortable on that court, so I can't wait this weekend for us to go out and show what we've got.
4: And Australian golfer Adam Scott is one shot off the lead heading into the second round of the European Tour event in Surrey, England.
1: Friday's weather: showers over the southwest land division, southern Gascoyne and southwest Goldfields. The chance of a thunderstorm this afternoon and evening near the west coast south of Mandurah and over eastern parts of the southwest land division and adjacent Goldfields. Possible afternoon showers over the far north Kimberley. For Perth, a cloudy day with a high chance of showers this afternoon and evening. North to northeasterly winds, 15 to 20 kilometres an hour, turning west to northwesterly in the middle of the day. A forecast top of 26 degrees. Currently in the city, it is 15 degrees. ABC News.
6: 102.5 ABC Perth. Traffic.
7: It's 10 past 7. Declan at Main Roads. Hello, how are we looking?
8: Good morning, Mark. We've got a crash at the Hay Street and Havelock Street intersection in West Perth. Various lanes are blocked there and motorists are outside vehicles as well. Traffic's heavy on the approach, so please exercise caution through there. A scrub fire in Nowagup as well, so please be aware of smoke over the road on Mitchell Freeway and Romeo Road and just proceed with caution there. Otherwise, it's looking pretty good. The Mitchell Freeway is flowing and the Kwinana Freeway is also travelling well. No delays on the Graham Farmer Freeway and the Northbridge Tunnel moving well in both directions. Drive safely, and that's the latest from Main Roads.
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7: So nice to be with you on this Friday morning. It's the 18th of September, 15 degrees outside, so it's pretty warm. We're heading up for about 26, and just be warned that those showers are on the way later this afternoon and into this evening. Coming up shortly, the WA footballer who played for both the Fremantle Dockers and the Sydney Swans. I'll get his thoughts on tonight's massive preliminary final. And I've got one more code word tucked up my sleeve for some Perth Royal Show VIP tickets. So far, though,

0: on the breakfast show, I've been asking you for your message of support to the Dockers ahead of the prelim final.
1: I think they've got to believe in themselves, truly believe in themselves. They've worked hard all year, and now it's their moment to shine.
2: Go the Dockers. Yeah, my message to the Dockers would just simply be go out and get the job done, boys.
0: Pretty simple, isn't it? And as I went back into the ABC archives this morning, you've been telling me about some of the dodgy haircuts you've had over the years.
3: Well, the old man used to cut our hair when we were kids. It was all short back and sides in those days.
4: Suddenly, Lady Di hit the scene and I got carted off to a small country town hairdresser, and you can imagine, I don't think I stayed like Lady Di for very long at all.
3: My 20s, I decided to get one of these fancy hairdos, end up looking like a zebra by the time I came out with all the colours. They decided to put the highlights in, you know.
0: Some of your calls this morning. And keep those Friday photos coming in. I'm getting some great shots this morning. Claire, thanks for your photo of yourself catching the train to work at Coburn Station, she says, with my Freo earrings on in front of a Dockers sign. You can do it. And some non-footy related Friday photos. Some beautiful foggy shots this morning around Mandurah. Got this one from Bathers Beach in Fremantle. This one, checking the planned burns in the Chittering Valley. Great way to start the day. Friday photo from Andrew. Woodbridge Reserve Park is a beauty. June in Safety Bay. Oh, she's talking about avocado on toast. I'm getting all my topics mixed up this morning. 13 past 7 now.
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0: Well, in September 2006, Justin Longmuir, the player, was preparing for the football match of his life, a preliminary final for the Fremantle Dockers against the Sydney Swans in Sydney. 20 years later, Justin Longmuir, the coach, is preparing for the match of his life, a preliminary final for the Fremantle Dockers against the Sydney Swans in Sydney. Bizarre, isn't it? I'm going to chat now to someone who played alongside J-Lo in that 2006 prelim. Troy Cook played 150 games for the Dockers and 43 games for the Swans. So he's got a foot in both camps. Troy, good morning.
6: Good morning, Gibbo. How are you going?
0: Yeah, going well. Where do you stand? You're a WA boy and you're a life member of the Dockers. Surely you're on the purple team tonight.
6: Oh, definitely, mate. Yeah, there's my heart. You know, bleeds purple these days, mate. So, especially with tonight's game, it's very excited about it.
0: Well, as you know, playing in a prelim 20 years ago, these opportunities don't come around too often, do they?
6: No, they don't. And, you know, the club's been able to, you know, put himself in the position this year. Obviously, got a second chance to make amends against that Hawthorn game. But, you know, it's great that they find themselves in a prelim again. Funny enough, it's against Sydney as well. So there's a lot at stake, and hopefully the boys can get the job done tonight.
0: It's crazy, isn't it? 20 years ago, Fremantle versus Sydney in Sydney in a prelim final. There you were. Can you remember the nerves? Can you remember what it was like building up to it?
6: Oh, mate, it was amazing. I can. The whole build-up, and, you know, when you look back at that 2006 prelim, you know, if we were to get the job done, you know, we play West Coast in the grand final, so imagine that. But unfortunately, you know, it was a fair bit of heartbreak, when the final sign went, and, you know, especially with my connections to the Swannies as well. Yeah, it was just sort of, it was heartbreaking. But, you fast forward 20 years, which is, you know, amazing when you say it out loud, and, you know, JL's coaching. I've got a fair few friends come around tonight to support him on, and, you know, and hopefully they can, you know, and I'm pretty confident about, you know, the players that they've got out there, and, you know, the team, you know, that have been able to build over the last few years. So, yeah, I'm confident they can get the job done tonight against Swannies.
0: You touched on it there, but Justin Longmuir, the player, I mean, his career, a bit like yours too, you know, effectively cut short by injury, but when you were playing alongside him 20 years ago, would you have thought he'd be an AFL coach? He's such an understated bloke. Did you think this is where he would end up?
6: Well, to be honest, not really. Yeah, when you sort of knock around with him for a fair bit playing footy, and then just sort of out and about, you know, he's pretty reserved, as you've probably seen in the media. But yeah, you know, he's been able to do a fair bit of apprenticeship, you know, with West Coast and the Collingwood, and it's great to see him, you know, where he is at the moment, and, you know, especially over the last couple of years, he had a fair bit of pressure on, you know, put on him, which is, you know, I mean, when you look at it, especially over the last year, you know, they finished just outside.

0: of the four, so it was probably a bit unwarranted, I think. But you know, you look at going into this prelim, it's amazing. I'm so happy for him, being able to hopefully take that one more step and potentially get himself in a position to win a grand final.
1: It's a brutal industry, isn't it? When you talk about that, one little misstep here or there and people are calling for you to be sacked, they're questioning your future, all of those sorts of things. Let's just concentrate on the positives right now. They finished the home and away season on top of the ladder. I mean, it's the best season the Dockers have ever had. As a former player, are you just sitting there now going, this is it, this has to be the best opportunity to actually win that first premiership?
0: Well, mate, I'm always being that person who's sort of, long-time suffering supporters, would know, you try and keep a lid on it as much as you can and take it one week at a time. But, to get the Swans at the time that they've got them, with a fair bit of controversy there, but then you look at them, the culture was questioned, and then they, showed that against Brisbane a couple of weeks ago that they, still well and truly strong. So, for Freo, to make sure that they come with a mindset, that's going to, make sure they don't get ambushed, but ready to go. And the club's, I think the club's set up for a really strong few years now on the back of that build. So, exciting times, mate. And as a past player, you're envious. You wish you were, running out there with them, but unfortunately you're not. But, brilliant, truly, on their side tonight.
1: Are you looking as fit as you could? I reckon you could just about run out there, Cookie, and give it a crack now, 20 years later. I can't believe you just had your 50th birthday. It makes us all feel old. Troy Cook can't be 50.
0: Oh, mate, I feel every bit of it when I roll out of bed most mornings. It's not too bad, mate, yeah. It's pretty funny. You look at the younger guys coming there through now and how easy they got it at times, but... Yeah, you're always privileged to be a part of that.
1: Come on then. Prediction tonight. So you reckon they can get the job done? I feel like they'll win by a few goals. What do you think?
0: I think it'll be a close game. You just got to the game last week, they showed that they can turn up with that intensity and, tackle pressure, match the Swannies, because they'll come out doing the same thing. And I think the team that can do it for the longest will put himself in a position to hopefully get the job done. Midfield battles, you look at Jackson and Grundy. I mean, that's going to be awesome. And then midfield battles as well. But hopefully when the boys start cracking and when the siren goes, someone's there to inspire them with a big tackle or bump or a quick goal. Like, they just got to take the crowd out of it over there. And like I said, just hunt the Swans as hard as they can and make sure it's an uncomfortable environment for the Swannies and hopefully when the final goes, Freo's in front. So I think it's going to be done by about 7 points, I reckon.
1: Oh, that is close. Hey Troy, you're getting a bit of love on the text line this morning. A lot of listeners remembering you fondly. Greg says, Mark, if the Dockers play like Troy Cook played at his best, we will destroy the Swans tonight. Troy was a gutsy, committed footy player. That is the truth. Hey, life after footy for you. I know you've been working at the Wallich Foundation with David Wirrupunda. Is you still involved?
0: Yeah, mate. Yeah, still going. Yeah, the foundation's been great. We're a bit over 21 years old now. So it's we support First Nations people through education, employment, justice, and business programs. So it's a great organisation, and we do help a lot of people. I'm so proud to be a part of that. I wear a couple of hats as well. We've got a corporate event management company too, Known Associates Events in Australia with my lovely wife, Tamara, who, I must say, mate, this is her favourite show. So, mate, I listen to you every morning pretty much with you in the background with cooking breakfast or having a shower. So I had to give a shout out.
1: Love that. Thank you. That's very nice to know. Shout out to Tamara, who's listening this morning, no doubt.
0: Yeah. So it's, I do a few things, but it's all about trying to support, First Nations people through, some of those, social issues that, we're overrepresented in. But it's been a great ride so far.
1: Good on you, Troy. All the best for tonight. I know you'll be, as you say, some mates coming around watching that on the big screen at home and cheering on it. You must feel slightly torn with the Swans, do you?
0: Nah, not at all, mate. Not at all. Well and truly, Freo.
1: Love it.
0: So, excited. I think they're going to get the job done. So looking forward to it.
1: Good luck to the Dockers. Thanks so much for the chat, Troy.
0: Always good, mate.
1: Troy Cook there, former Docker and Swan, but as you heard, very loyal to the Fremantle Dockers. He's a life member of the club. He played 150 games for Freo, 43 games for Sydney, and just by the by, 108 games for Perth in the Waffle as well. He was a great footballer, wasn't he?

0: Troy Cook, and he played in that prelim final alongside Justin Longmuir and Peter Bell and everyone else 20 years ago. It's all happening tonight. You will catch the coverage of the big game right here on 102.5 ABC Perth.
1: This is Breakfast with Mark Gibson on 102.5 ABC Perth.
0: Yeah, very nice to be with you on this big day for the Fremantle Dockers, their prelim final. But on to some other news. And around this time yesterday, we were chatting about younger onset dementia. There was some research out of Curtin University highlighting the difficulties with diagnosis and the challenges faced by families. Now, listener Ken Eaton has been in touch. He's got a powerful message to share about his experience with his late wife, Susan. Hello, Ken.
2: Oh, hi, Mark. How are you going?
0: I'm going well. This discussion yesterday then about younger onset dementia, that really struck a chord with you, didn't it?
2: I certainly did, Mark. My wife got early onset dementia at 50 after surviving breast cancer, would you believe? And everything that your guest actually mentioned with doctors and lack of getting diagnosis and stuff like that. And initially it was, it's only depression because she became redundant from her work, not known by me that she was doing things at work that obviously they thought, oh, the silly old bags are forgetting stuff and that time to get rid of her. So, yeah, it was a bit of a shock. It didn't take me too long to realise things were going wrong.
0: How long ago did you lose your wife?
2: Basically 20 years ago, next year, next June.
0: Almost 20 years ago. So, and she was only in her mid-50s at the time. So
2: didn't make 56.
0: Oh, Ken, that is so tragic to hear. And look, we were having this discussion around, you know, medical professionals maybe needing to know a bit more. I know it's hard to always pick the signs, but in those 20 years, do you feel like much has changed?
2: Not really, especially with early onset, because people still don't understand it. We were at a specialist and he was describing about early onset to me with Sue beside me, and he type of said, oh, well, early onset, it doesn't last too long because patients die fairly quickly at early onset. So that was a rude awakening to me, but also you don't say stuff like that in front of patients.
0: You certainly don't. You certainly shouldn't. Ken, and over the years, it sounds like you've taken on, you know, a bit of a charitable cause yourself. You've had a little companion, a little pooch, who's been with you around town. What have you been up to?
2: Well, after my wife died, and 6 months later, I lost my daughter as well, my oldest daughter. So my second daughter said to me, Dad, and he knew my love of motorbikes, she said, Dad, you can have a girlfriend or buy a motorbike. I bought a motorbike, a lot less trouble, you see, and started riding with a great group of people called the Ulysses. And I couldn't leave my little puppy home on the weekends or when I rode, so she began riding with me. And over about the next 14 years, we did about 230,000 kilometres riding over Australia. And that has been my saviour for the last 20 years of being involved, still work, still try to keep the mind active. And then I wrote a little book called Who Are You? And that was to give other carers of dementia and especially early onset dementia people some recognition that there is life after dementia. Basically, I call myself, the book is Who Are You? Reflections of a Dementia Survivor, because I consider myself a survivor of dementia.
0: Yeah, you are. You know firsthand those challenges that go with being a carer, of being so close to someone. Ken, you sound amazing. You've been through a lot and you've tried to turn that into something a bit more positive. What's the one thing you want people to know who are listening about younger onset dementia?
2: If someone you know has a partner that has dementia, or one of your friends has dementia, especially early onset, it's not contagious. You can't get it. What you have to do is go and spend as much time as you can with that person and just learn to speak dementia. If they say silly things, you don't growl at them, and you be with them. My wife had that. She had friends. They took her out on Saturday afternoons and they played music, and that's what people with dementia need. The drugs have side effects and things like that, but if you can give people love, because

0: My wife forgot who I was. It was hard for me to care for her like that. And I've got a little poem. It's about a minute long. I don't know whether you can give me
1: Go
0: the
1: on,
0: chance
1: Ken,
0: to.
1: squeeze it in. You're making me all emotional just even listening to you
0: Okay.
1: talking about
0: It's
1: all that.
0: called Just a Man. And I'd just like to say, as my wife suffered dementia, her libido increased. So I was a fairly lucky man. But just a man. A night of passion with my wife. And in the glow of morning, I held her tight, her body twisted, eyes filled with fear. And I heard these words, my mind still his. Who are you? She said to me. And in my bed, you should not be. Why do you take me for sex at night and kiss my breasts, hands touch not right? Your body next to mine so near, I do not know why you are here. My heart did fade. What did she say? 10,000 nights we had laid, her and me. How could it be? Her brain now so unclear, not to know why I am here. For who are you? She had said to me. And in my bed, you should not be. A photo album of our wedding partners, her and me as school sweethearts. Our children young, our children old, wedding rings, images, our love story told. I saw a smile upon her lips, recognition. Do you remember now, my dear? Tell me words I need to hear. Who are you? She said to me. Are you the nice man who cares for me? Who are you? Are the words I heard when I became just the man who cared for her.
1: Oh, Ken, that's just beautiful. I mean, it's a bit racy for this time of the morning, if I'm honest, but I'm very happy to give you some time to do that. I really appreciate you talking to me today. You've made quite an impact.
0: Thanks, Mark. And you have to look after all those young people with dementia.
1: I couldn't agree more. Isn't he just wonderful? Ken Eaton, who contacted me after that chat yesterday about younger onset dementia, he knows what he's talking about. He's experienced it. How's that calling himself even a dementia survivor as someone who's gone through that with his late wife? Ken, thanks so much for being in touch. I really appreciate that. You're getting some love on that text line. Ken, sobbing on a Friday morning, says Zoe. Such a gorgeous message. What a lovely man. Greg says he knows Ken and you couldn't meet a nicer, more sincere guy. Thank you for those messages. A really touching moment on this Friday morning. Let's talk footy again after the news, shall we? Sorry to lighten the mood with all that. We'll go back to talking about the Dockers, and I'll take you down to Fremantle because they are planning quite a celebration tonight. It'll be a party. Let's hope it's a celebration when the final siren sounds, and they could maybe, just maybe, make it through to the grand final. My Friday dance track still to come, and live to Fremantle after the news. It's 7:30.
2: ABC News, good morning, I'm Garrett Mundy. WA's Chamber of Commerce and Industry says immigration changes targeting international students are a mistake. International students will mostly be banned from bringing their families to Australia under the federal government's migration shake-up. Home Affairs Minister Tony Burke has also announced a crackdown on visa overstayers, as well as limiting the stay of backpackers. Chamber Chief Economist Daniel Kiely says international education is a critical sector of the economy.
3: And it creates one full-time job for every five international students that arrive here. So again, international students are critical. We need to continue to support attracting international students and build our reputation.
2: There's a warning that a planned crackdown on visa overstayers as part of the government's migration reforms could lead to ICE-style raids like those seen in the United States. A 100-strong Border Force team is being established in an attempt to remove 77,000 visa overstayers as part of Labor's overhaul. But immigration lawyer Karina Ford says there are much more effective ways to reduce the number.
4: It would be much better to consider an amnesty, whether you offer them a permanent or long-stay visa to sort out their circumstances. You're going to get a lot more people coming forward than a raid-style approach. And as much as you might not want it to be like ICE, it could end up like that, and obviously we don't want to see that in Australia.
2: A Republican congresswoman has criticised US President Donald Trump's immigration policies in a campaign advertisement. Kaysen Ho reports from Washington.
5: In a rare rebuke from inside the Republican Party, Florida Congresswoman Maria Elvira Salazar says Donald Trump's immigration enforcement efforts have gone too far. Ms. Salazar has been in

0: ally of the president, but in a campaign advertisement less than 2 months before the US midterm elections, she's warned Donald Trump the Hispanic voters who helped put him in the White House in 2024 now feel betrayed. It marks the latest instance of Republicans appearing to distance themselves from Donald Trump, whose approval rating has sat near historic lows. Kaysen Ho, ABC News, Washington.
1: The President of the European Parliament has suggested Australia could follow Canada and become an associate member of the European Union. Earlier this week, European Commission President Ursula von der Leyen raised the prospect of Canada becoming the first associate member. Such a status does not yet exist, but could mean closer regulatory alignment, access to parts of the single market, and participation in some EU programs. European Parliament President Roberto Metsola has told Euronews Australia is another example of a relationship that the bloc wants to deepen.
2: In the big picture, and that's I think what we cannot let go in this time of such uncertainty, is that friends matter. And if we can do more things with our friends, then let's do them.
1: The Employment Minister will meet with major employers today for talks on developing best practice guidelines for workplaces using artificial intelligence. Businesses already adopting AI workflows, including the Commonwealth Bank, Telstra and Ramsay Healthcare, will be represented at today's meeting. Amanda Rishworth says there's more nervousness among businesses and employees around how AI will change jobs.
3: There is so much transformation going on. We need to ensure that workers have the confidence that when AI is adopted in the workplace, that it will be done in a way that is best practice.
1: The Perth Mint has posted a record $100 million profit before tax for the 2025-26 financial year. A record $47 million dividend will be paid to the state government. The Mint says the result comes off the back of strong demand for precious metals, increased customer holdings and modernised operations. To sport, Australian tennis player Adam Walton says the team spirit under captain Leighton Hewitt will be a key factor in this weekend's Davis Cup tie against Poland in Brisbane. The winning team will progress to next year's World Group qualifiers. 27-year-old Walton has been selected in the Australian team for the first time and says it's a tight-knit group.
4: All the guys in the team are quite close, and so I do feel that that trust that we have in each other is high, and it makes you a little bit more relaxed in this competitive environment that whoever is playing out there, the other four guys will be barracking for that person.
1: Perth's weather cloudy today, a high chance of showers, most likely in the afternoon and evening. Winds north to northeasterly, 15 to 20 kilometres an hour, turning west to northwesterly, 25 to 35 kilometres an hour in the middle of the day. A forecast top of 26 degrees, currently in the city it's 15.8. 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
5: 102.5 ABC Perth. Traffic.
6: It's 25 to 8 as we head back to main roads for an update. Declan, what's the latest?
7: Good morning, Mark. We still have that crash and Hay Street is now closed at Havelock Street in West Perth. Havelock Street's also closed northbound at Hay Street there. Traffic's very heavy in the area though, so please seek an alternate route if you can. And then we've still got that scrub fire in Nowagup, so please be aware of smoke over the road on Mitchell Freeway and Romeo Road as well. And just proceed with caution if you're headed that way. Just checking the freeways once again, the Mitchell Freeway is flowing, while the Kwinana Freeway northbound slow at Anketell Road, and then further up a Leach Highway as well. Drive safely, and that's the latest from Main Roads.
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6: To the home stretch of Friday's breakfast show. It's 24 minutes to 8. I'll bring you the finance figures and the weather details in just a sec. A cash flow today with sport as we count down to the big prelim final tonight. The Dockers and the Swans in Sydney. Hey, just before the news though, that beautiful chat with Ken, who just really wanted to share his story after I was talking about younger onset dementia yesterday. That's exactly what Ken's wife had. He lost her almost 20 years ago. She was only in her mid-50s. And Ken not only just spoke so beautifully about his late wife and the struggles they went through, but he also read a poem that he wrote about her. And my goodness, Ken, I hope you're still listening, because the listeners on the text line are showering you with love and support. That poem was amazing. I'm trying not to cry at the bus stop, says this listener. I love that you tell me where you are and what you're doing. I have the perfect picture of you at the bus stop trying not to cry. Ken is an inspiration, a really uplifting chat. Mark, that brought tears to me, says Richard. Mark, Ken is just amazing. I'm in tears after that beautiful poem. They go on and on and on. Ken, there's this one from Robin. Mark, I know Ken. He helped me with my journey when my husband was diagnosed with dementia. He has a beautiful soul. God bless him. Robin, thank you very much for those messages. As I said, Ken, I hope you're still listening, because a lot of people gained a lot from that chat. So I really appreciate you contacting me. And if you want some support or someone to talk to, there is a National Dementia Helpline with a whole lot of useful info. 1300 100 500 is that number.
5: 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Finance.
6: All right, on the markets, the All Ords closed up 36 points yesterday to 8,910. The Dow Jones was up 316 to 51,778. Gold is trading at $4,340 an ounce. Brent crude oil, $104 a barrel. Iron ore, $97 a ton. And our Aussie dollar is buying 71 US cents, 62 euro cents, 53 British pence, and $1.24 New Zealand.
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6: Hello again, Jessica Lingard.
10: Good morning.
6: We had a little side hustle yesterday, didn't we?
10: We did indeed.
6: We were talking about that temperature with a forecast top of 29 degrees yesterday. So yesterday we got to 30.3. I'm predicting 30.4 today.
10: Oh, wow.
6: What are you predicting, please? I'm putting it down for tomorrow.
10: I feel like we may only get to sort of 28.5. I think that sea breeze is going to come through and chop it off.
6: We were both wrong, really, weren't we? Jess? I've lost Jess. Hello, Jess. She's disappeared. I can't tell you that we were both wrong, because I said 30.4. Jess said 28.5. Yesterday's maximum was 29.5 degrees. We were kind of somewhere in the middle. I'm just reaching for the forecast with Jess dropping off the line. Today, we are going for some showers later this afternoon and into this evening with a top of 26 degrees. Those showers should be clearing up tomorrow morning. Jess, I've got you back on the phone, but I'm kind of giving away the forecast. What happened there? We lost you.
11: You said we had a little side hustle yesterday and I was about to hop in and agree and my phone just died. I'm so sorry.
6: That's totally fine. I have given the outcome. We were both wrong and it fell somewhere in between.
11: And that's how it should be, you know, nice and perfectly in the middle.
6: Exactly, somewhere in the middle. All right, I have mentioned these showers. When are they due to arrive tonight, is it?
11: Yeah, so it should be coming through the metro area later this afternoon. I'm keeping my fingers crossed that they'll be coming through after school pickup time, but can't guarantee they won't arrive before we all sort of head home from work this evening. So some showers increasing throughout today, but generally speaking, we've still got those northerly winds, so still going to be a fairly warm day, heading for a top of 26 degrees, and we've got 1 to 5 millimetres on the forecast for the metro area. A little bit more for the southern suburbs. Mandurah looking at something closer to sort of 2 to 8 millimetres, and we'll see a couple of showers just lingering through into tomorrow morning, but showers easing for tomorrow and then looking mostly fine for Sunday. Going to keep those cooler conditions into next week. We're going for 20 degrees tomorrow, 21 degrees on Sunday.
6: Nicely done. Have a great weekend, Jess.
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6: Yeah, I've been taking some final messages of support for the Fremantle Dockers as they prepare to take on Sydney tonight. And while all eyes will be on the SCG in Sydney, there'll be a lot of action down in the port city, down in Frio. I'm going to take you down to the heart of Fremantle now, because you've probably seen a lot of the images, the shop fronts, the houses, you name it. It is bathed in purple. And Chrissy Mouse is the CEO of the Fremantle Chamber of Commerce, who's in the thick of it. Hi, Chrissy.
12: Oh, my goodness. My hair is dyed purple. I'm in my purple Dockers dungarees, and I didn't get a wink of sleep last night.
6: How did I know? How did I know that would be the case, that you'd be all decked out? It's a seriously uplifting time for Fremantle, isn't it? Everyone seems to have got behind it.

0: 16 point loss. But we had 40,000 people coming into Fremantle. So if we get into the big one, oh, I can only imagine that Fremantle will be absolutely packed. And I live right in the middle, and I'm standing right next to Benny's right now. And I'm living on Waffle Burgers, but guess what? Purple cannoli, purple gelato, smoothies, purple cocktails. I mean, you name it. And you know what? My hair's purple, and that stuff is going to last. I'm not going to be able to get that out of my hair for a very long time.
1: Well, let's hope it lasts for another week if they can win tonight and you can still be proudly sporting the purple hair next
0: week.
1: And tonight, the pubs, I mean, it's going to be jam-packed, isn't it?
0: Oh, jam-packed. But also, you know, everyone who's grown up in Frio really wants this. It's their 32nd year. You know, my godparents, Rex and Mary Joyce from Mullaloo, they've been to almost every game. And this, you know, I'm doing it for all those people who have been there for the start. And if you haven't eaten purple cannoli or purple gelato, you've got to get here. But it is, if you are not barracking for Fremantle tonight and you're in Western Australia, you need to shut the door and go home. It is, everything is about Fremantle tonight, and all eyes are on us, and all eyes from around the world, as they should be, on the Port City.
1: Well, shout out to Rex and Mary Joyce in Mullaloo, because they would have gone through some tough times, Chrissy, over the years. Oh, so this is the sort of people that it's all about now.
0: Absolutely. And come down and celebrate with us. Paint your hair purple, wear your purple scarf, and we're not only painting the town purple, we're going to make sure that we bring that cup home.
1: Good on you, Chrissy. I hesitate to ask because I know it's all about tonight initially, but if they can get through tonight, next week's going to be even just bigger. It's going to be crazy.
0: Oh, my God, I'm almost hyperventilating because I don't want to – I feel like not talking about it, but I know I have to. Look, we've the City of Fremantle has put $200,000 into one of the biggest street parties the Port City will ever do, the biggest screen you'll ever see, closing down that cappuccino strip. At South Fremantle Oval, we'll be doing a big party. Every single person and business in Fremantle will be turning it on for that. But I also – I just want to, we've got one step tonight.
1: Yeah.
0: One step tonight.
1: Yeah.
0: And then we put on the biggest party that actually, you know what, Australia's ever seen.
1: Oh, that's a big call. We're talking America's Cup days in Fremantle, aren't we? We're talking 1987.
0: Bigger.
1: We're talking bigger than that. Well, by about 9 o'clock tonight, you can get the preparations for that in full swing if they've got the job done. Good luck. Celebrate hard.
0: Thank you. Thank you. Go Frio. Go boys. Bring it home.
1: Chrissy,
0: it's about time. 32 years. Enough.
1: It is more than enough. Chrissy Mouse, the CEO at the Fremantle Chamber of Commerce there. Very excited, as is the whole of Frio, I'm sure. Susie, what did you want to tell me about Frio's party tonight, this morning? Good morning.
2: I'm just driving to work and I've just noticed that First City Council are better late than never. They're just right now, as we speak, putting up the Dockers flags on Kings Park Road.
1: Oh, look, I did hear there was a particular real estate agent who wanted them along Mounts Bay Road and was getting a little bit of pushback from the City of Perth about that. I mean, we've all got to just get on board the Dockers, don't we?
2: Absolutely. It's good.
1: Yeah, all right. Well, they might have done it now on Kings Park Road on the day of the prelim final. As Susie says, better late than never. 14 to 8 now. This is 102.5 ABC Perth. Don't forget all the best coverage with Clint Wheeldon and the team from 5 o'clock today right here on 102.5 ABC Perth. All right, it's time for the Friday dance track. It's the 90s. That's what I'm serving up for you each Friday. You're going to know this one. I hope you enjoy it. It's a whole series of groups, bands, whoever they are, who have kind of just had one hit. This one, they were called Cut and Move, a Danish dance group. In 1994, this song spent 4 weeks at the top of the Australian charts. I think you'll know and love it because it was a cover of KC and the Sunshine Band, Give It Up.

0: That's Cut and Move, they were called, from the 90s with Give It Up. That's the Friday dance track on 102.5 ABC Perth. Just a few flashbacks to some 1994 dance floors. Now, I've been saving the best till last, almost, apart from Damien Smith, who's stepping in for Nadia today. I am giving you one last code word to win a VIP experience at the Perth Royal Show. Are you ready for this? What you need to do, we've got to give some love to our friends on Saturday breakfast tomorrow. So I'm going to give you this code word. It is showground. Showground. And what you need to do is keep that tucked away until tomorrow morning. Listen into Saturday Breakfast, Christine Layton in the chair, and you could win a family pass to the Perth Royal Show, a $100 voucher to spend on the food trucks, some show bags, some caps, you name it, it's all thrown in. Showground is the code word. Hang on to it until Saturday Breakfast tomorrow morning. All right, you know what to do? Damien Smith knows what to do. He's in for Nadia today. Hello.
1: Hello, Gibber. As we all know, the day really starts at 5:40 p.m. this afternoon.
0: It does.
1: In Sydney, when the Dockers take on the Swans. I think I'm literally shaking with nerves even now, this far out from the start of the game. I was actually at last week's game with my aunt, and I looked across to her at one point, and she was actually literally shaking with nerves and anxiety.
0: Everybody calm down.
1: I'm so sorry if you're not a Dockers fan, which includes you. But, yes, there will be a bit of chat about that today. I didn't realise, and you'll hear from this woman today, that the interstate banners, like no matter where the Dockers go, if it's not in Perth, the same dedicated crew in Melbourne make that banner and get that banner to where it needs to go.
0: Yeah.
1: You obviously have a bit of insight into this with your long history with the Eagles, but news to me.

0: I just think that's fantastic. You're going to hear from her. Maybe I'll get a little sneak peek of what the banner says, although I know there's a lot of superstition around
1: that. I won't give that out, yeah.
0: It's bad luck, right?
1: Yeah.
0: Okay, anyway. Well, we'll see how they've gone. Have they gone for a joke? Have they gone for something a bit more serious? Something simple like last week? I'll try to... Well, I don't want to jinx it, but...
2: No.
0: We'll get into that after 8:30. Also, we're going to have this conversation around whether you feel safer in Northbridge than you did a couple of years ago because, they've had these new laws in for a while now. The protected entertainment precincts supposed to be banning violent thugs. So have they actually worked? I don't know. You obviously spend a lot of time in Northbridge and the CBD, Mark.
1: Well, I live here. Let's not cast aspersions. My nightclubbing days are behind me, but I live very close by and I always find it pretty safe, but I'm not out late at night. That's where most of the trouble happens.
0: The thing about these new laws, though, they gave significant new powers to police, and there were some concerns about that. So the question is, have they got the balance right? Have these new laws actually made a significant improvement to how people feel in those entertainment precincts?
1: I remember noticing all the big signs saying they're searching for knives and all these things, which felt a little bit weird in the middle of the day.
0: Yes, a separate sort of a scheme, but all part of the picture. And that's kind of why it's hard to disentangle, whether these things are actually working or not. But we'll get into that after 8:30. And just quickly as well, nurses very angry this morning. You will find out why.
1: Okay. Thank you, Damien Smith in the chair. Nadia is not at the football in Sydney. She's got a long planned day off. Damien will be with you from 8:30.
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1: Oh, Akash, look, over to you. It's all about the prelim final today, tonight. How do you think it's all going to play out, my friend?
4: Oh, geez, I've been tossing and turning over this quite a lot. I still have Fremantle as the favourites just because I think, look, if you take everything out of it, emotion, occasion, that sort of stuff, I think they are the better team. We obviously know who Sydney are missing, and then you add to that they've lost a skipper, Callum Mills, to a knee injury, an experienced player in Harry Cunningham to a calf injury during the week as well. Justin McInerney's a pretty handy inclusion. He's a very, very good player, but he's missed a lot of the back half of the season with some hamstring issues. So you just think that, look, can Sydney back it up? Was that qualifying final win over Brisbane their grand final, playing on that emotion, proving a lot of people wrong? So, yeah, look, the great thing about preliminary finals is they're hard to break for a reason because we're down to the four best teams in the competition. I am just leaning towards Fremantle, but I wouldn't be surprised either way. All I know is I think it's going to be a terrific game. Can Frio get themselves ready and handle, obviously, the unique shape of the SCG where they haven't played this year? Can they get their matchups right on Sydney's key forwards who are in good form, Logan McDonald and Charlie Curnow in particular? Who plays on Tom Papley? And do they tag Errol Goulden? They're the real big questions, I think, for the Dockers heading into tonight. But it's going to be an absolute cracker. I think they say prelim final weekend is arguably the best weekend in footy. They're sort of the fans' finals because we know the grand final is very corporate in terms of who gets to attend. So these are really the final finals for the fans to really pack out the stadiums.
1: And we've got the top four sides as they ended the season, four great teams. I'm not suggesting for a minute that the Dockers will take things lightly, but I'm just a little bit concerned about all the talk. It's been for a couple of weeks, really, about Sydney and all the troubles they've been going through that, Sydney, they're going to fold. They can't keep this going. Well, I mean, they might.
4: They absolutely might. And look, I think of all the teams to not take Sydney lightly, I think Fremantle are the one. And the way Justin Longmuir operates, the way Fremantle go about it with this 1-0 mentality that they've had all season, I don't expect them to take Sydney lightly at all. If Sydney get up and get the win, it won't be because Fremantle were complacent. It'll be because Sydney played the better football. They're still a very, very good team without those five players. And look, there's an argument that sometimes you take out a couple of the best players of any team, it gets the group playing a little bit more to the system and less reliant on superstar players. And we saw that in the way they dismantled Brisbane in the qualifying final. So I don't think Fremantle take Sydney lightly at all. I don't think it's in their nature of the way that this group works, the way they're coached. So that, for me, I'm not too concerned about that for Fremantle. It's more just about can their game stand up? Will they handle the occasion of that preliminary final? again, I think they got that sort of stage fright, I guess, out of their system against Hawthorn. They showed that they were up to the fight against Geelong. So it really is all those little, I guess, side stories. I'm not too worried about. It is just going to be who turns up and plays better football on the day or in this case, on the night.
1: Yep, it sure is. All right, Akash, a shout-out to Deb too, who called in earlier to say she'd have the footy on in the background on the radio, but she was much more interested in watching the cricket tonight.
4: Yeah, there is. Look, there's a second ODI in Zimbabwe tonight. Australia won the first one fairly comfortably thanks to great performances from Matt Renshaw and Nathan Ellis. And look, people might think, oh, why are they playing ODIs in Zimbabwe at this time of the year? What does it really matter? Well, it's all preparation for next year's 50-over World Cup, which is going to be in Zimbabwe and South Africa. And also just on the cricket front, Gibbo, the domestic season for the men gets underway today as well. So if for some reason you're not glued to a television watching the prelim final, you can get down to the WACA and watch WA versus South Australia.
1: All right, sounds good. Akash, it all comes down to this. It is huge for the Fremantle Dockers. It's on tonight in Sydney. Thanks to you. Have a great weekend, and we'll catch up with you next week.
4: Sounds good. Thanks, Gibbo.
1: Good on you. Akash Votedar, part of the ABC Sport team. There's a whole bunch of them bringing it to you from the SCG tonight. 5:40 is when it all gets underway. In the meantime, I reckon I should just round out the week and the breakfast show with something that pains me to do, but just give you more of the Fremantle Dockers theme song. Thanks for your company across the week. It's been a whole lot of fun. I'm actually taking just a few days off next week. Oliver Peterson will be in the chair on Monday. Good luck to the Dockers tonight, and I will catch you soon. Have a great weekend.

0: This is ABC News. Good morning, I'm Garrett Mundy. The Employment Minister has sidestepped questions over whether the federal government has done economic modelling on its migration overhaul. Labor is clamping down on backpackers and the families of international students in a bid to bring down overseas arrivals. Amanda Rishworth says the plan is about getting the right skills into the country, but in an appearance on Radio National, the Minister couldn't say if the government had modelled the impact on wages and the economy.
1: I'll leave that as a matter to Minister Burke. But let's be really clear. This is about skill shortages. This is about productivity. And when we have more productivity, workers' wages can go up.
0: WA tourism operators say the government's changes to working holiday visas will hurt regional Australia. Northwest Tourism Chief Executive Bill Tatchell says backpackers are an essential part of the workforce across northern WA, and those economies will suffer.
2: And fundamentally, you know, there's an economic loss. And that, to us, it's just beggars belief that a decision can be made that can have such an impact in regions.
0: There are fresh economic warnings as motorists once again face pain at the bowser and the very real prospect of further interest rate rises. The International Monetary Fund is predicting economic growth to slow next year, urging the federal government to rein in spending. Markets are pricing in an 88% chance of a rate rise this month as oil prices remain high. James Kirby from the Australian Money Puzzle podcast says the AI boom is also having an effect.
3: If you can get 6% or less on your mortgage, you take it because everything's pushing it up. But the big difference this time is the AI boom. And all the big AI companies and the data centres, they need so much money. They've literally lifted the cost of money in the sheer demand they have put in behind the system. Never seen anything like this before.
0: US senators have rushed to the defence of the Kennedy Center for the Performing Arts amid President Donald Trump's threats to demolish it. A federal judge has ordered that 30 days' notice be given before making any major physical changes to the building after a photo appeared to show President Trump looking at placards with the words Kennedy Center demolished. Mr. Trump had previously said it should be closed or ripped down after he unsuccessfully tried to rename it the Trump Kennedy Center. Republican Senator Tom Tillis says the president has the wrong priorities.
4: Demolishing a memorial, what a worldwide known venue for art. Like, we got to get past this sort of stuff. These are distractions we don't need.